0: seventh pass completion of the night for Holman. A big one to move the chains here as we get close to 2 minutes.
1: Gothi had five catches on the season coming into tonight. He had two receiving touchdowns last week. First down and 10, handoff to Gavin Purdy, who'll get out to his own 49-yard line. So we had a Hornet and an Eagle kind of get tangled up at the end of the play, but no penalty flag thrown. Second down and 8 for Grove City at their own 49-yard line.
0: Clock continues to wind here, Anthony. Under 140 to go.
1: Second and 8, Grove City. This offense, known for their no-huddle over the years, getting quick to the line. So this is territory that they are not unfamiliar with. Another pass completion to Gothi. He'll get across the 45-yard line of Hickory, and he will get what he needs for a first down, taken down at the Hickory 41-yard line as we are down to 120 to go in the second quarter.
0: That'll be 10 more yards there. Dungy with the tackle, but here come the Eagles, the no-huddle offense.
1: Hickory going to have to get set defensively quick. Whistle blown, and a timeout will be called by Hickory. So we'll take one of our own. 1:17 to go in the second quarter. Hornets lead 20-0. Grove City starting to threaten. We'll see if they can score when we come back on Sports Radio Z104.
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1: First down and 10, Grove City at the Hickory 41-yard line. Hornets lead 20-0 with 1:17 remaining in the second quarter. Anthony Romo, Bob Greenberg back from Forker Field.
0: And for all the things that have gone wrong for Grove City in this first half, if they could score here, that would be a big boost for the Eagles going into the locker room.
1: Grove City will get the ball to start the second half. Eagles moving from right to left as the sun has set here over Forker Field. Heath Holman on first down. We're going to have a whistle blown before the snap. And it's going to be a penalty on the Grove City offense.
0: Yeah, boy, you hate to see that if you're Sam Mowry. Got a little bit of momentum on this drive. False start.
1: On Grove City, they had a big back-to-back big first down plays. They were trying to move quick up to the line. Bill Dungy elected to call his final timeout of the first half from the Hickory sideline. And then coming out of the timeout, Grove City has a false start. So it's now first down and 15 at the Hickory 45-yard line. Heath Holman in the pistol. Man coming in motion from right to left. That's Charlie Miller. Miller now in the left side slot. Holman drops back on first down. He will unload. He's looking. He finds Miller. Past the Hickory 35-yard line. He'll be taken down at the Hornets 31.
0: Pickup of about 13 on the play. It's not a first down yet.
1: Second down and 2. Holman will spike it. It'll set up third and 2 with 45 seconds left here in the second quarter. Ball at the Hickory 32-yard line.
0: Halftime score, Montauk leads Lakeview 13-12.
1: Third and 2 for Grove City. Holman in the shotgun. Gavin Purdy to his right, man motioning from left to right. That's Tanner Mong. Dropping back is Holman. Looks to the near side. That pass is incomplete. He was looking for Gothi, but a great job defensively. I believe Merlin Peterson of Hickory.
0: That was him. You're right. Read that play perfectly. Even if that's caught, it's going to be probably a 3 or 4 yard loss. So because Grove City spiked it, they lost it down here. Now it's fourth down and a couple from the Hickory 32.
1: The offense will stay out on the field for the Eagles. They need to get it to the Hickory 40 to move the chains. One timeout remaining for Grove City. Mong motions from the left side of the line to the right once again. Holman drops back on fourth down. He will swing it out to Gavin Purdy. Purdy's going to have to get a few yards. He will dive. Did he stay in bounds? He did. one-on-one coverage outside. Gavin Purdy beat the Hickory defender. We're down to 34 seconds in the second quarter. And the ball is now at the Hickory 28-yard line.
0: And he went out of bounds, it looked like, but they're going to restart the clock here.
1: First down and 10, Grove City. Heath Homan in the shotgun, down to 22 seconds. He'll roll out to his near sideline. He'll unload back towards the middle. That pass looks to be intercepted.
0: It is. Christian Dungy with the interception.
1: So another Grove City drive ends scoreless. That's an epitome of what the first half has been like. Hickory will take over inside their own 20 with 16 seconds remaining on the second quarter clock.
0: And that was just not a lot of room there in that pass that was being thrown. And Christian Dungy was in great position. Hickory will get it at their own 9-yard line with 16 seconds to go here in the half.
1: It looks like the Hornets will take a knee to head into the locker room. Grove City will get the ball to start the second half. We're going to have a whistle blown. Grove City had a mix-up defensively. It would have to be a Grove City timeout. They're the only ones with a timeout left. We'll keep it here if a timeout was called.
0: I don't see a timeout.
1: Okay. Both teams will stay out on the field.
0: The clock is running. But the bar was snapped.
1: Well,
0: I don't know.
1: We'll call it a snap. Hickory will take a 20-0 lead into the locker room.
0: Not sure what happened there.
1: We'll take a break. When we come back, we'll have our halftime show here on Sports Radio Z104 and Sports Radio 103.9 Facebook Live.
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1: 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Anthony Romo, Bob Greenberg back up in the booth. We'll give our scoring recap from the first half. 20 points for Hickory, All 20 came in the second quarter. They started off the scoring on a four-yard touchdown run from Kelvin Morrison at the 11:52 mark of the second quarter. Very start to the quarter. That capped off a 10-play, 95-yard touchdown drive for Hickory. They started on their own five-yard line after Grove City turned it over on downs deep in Hickory territory, and they took advantage. 4 minutes, 52 seconds. That Morrison four-yard touchdown run made it 7-0 Hornets. Hickory, their second score of the second quarter was a seven-yard touchdown reception from Merlin Peterson after a Christian Dungy pass at the 5:39 mark of the second quarter. That capped off a five-play, 42-yard drive. Took just 1 minute, 53 seconds off the clock. The extra point from Callum Darrow was wide right. That kept the score at 13-0. Hickory capped off the second quarter scoring with an 11-yard touchdown pass from Christian Dungy to Jaden Phillips with 2:23 remaining on the clock. That capped off a four-play, 26-yard scoring drive, taking just 1 minute and 22 seconds off the clock. Something to note, those last two touchdown drives for Hickory, the 42-yard drive was set up by a negative 3-yard Grove City punt, and that last scoring drive for Hickory was set up by another tough Grove City punt that went just 19 yards. That gave them just 26 yards to have to work with. So Hickory taking a 20-0 lead into the locker room. When we come back, we'll take a look at some other scores from around Mercer County when we continue our halftime show. 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
1: 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Hickory currently leads the Eagles 20-0 as we continue our halftime show. Anthony Romo, Bob Greenberg back on the call as we take a look at some other scores from around Mercer County, Bob.
0: Now it's time for the Lock, Stock, and Barrel Halftime Scoreboard Show. And we'll get you as many scores as we got from not just Mercer County, but District 10. The game right here on Sports Radio Z104, Hickory 20, Grove City nothing. Also, the Sharon Tigers at halftime lead Oil City 20-6. Other Mercer County scores, it's Greenville 29, Sharpsville 7. Montauk 13, Lakeview 12. Other games in District 10, Cathedral Prep leads Erie High 35-7. Iroquois 14, Union City 7. Mercyhurst Prep all over Segertown 49-0. Northeast 21, Northwestern nothing. Still looking for scores from Farrell and Reynolds. Also Sipirock and Titusville, among others. Last night, Harbor Creek beats Franklin 62-0, and General McLean shuts out Warren 35-0.
1: One college in the state of Pennsylvania doing battle right now. Villanova on the road at Louisville. Villanova from the Philadelphia area currently trailing the number 24 national-ranked Louisville Cardinals 24-10. as we have maybe one more score update from around here.
0: Halftime, Farrell leading Reynolds

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1: Welcome to the PAC Football Report, covering Week 2 games of the 2026 season on September 12th. I'm Joe Underko. This week we will take a quick look back at the opening weekend on the gridiron in the President's Athletic Conference, while also previewing Week 2 games this Saturday. PAC teams went 6-5 in Week 1 non-conference action, led by Case Western Reserve, which won 38-20 at Rochester Friday night. Other lid lifter winners included first-year head coaches Tom Contenta at Geneva, which topped Widener 21-14, and David Blake at Bethany, who edged Sewanee 40-37. Allegheny defeated Anderson 28-12, St. Vincent blasted Hilbert 60-6, and Hiram toppled Oberlin 33-2. Defending champion W&J lost at Utica 26-11, while Grove City was defeated by Cortland 28-18, and Westminster was topped 34-24 at Marietta Thursday night. Capital defeated Waynesburg 35-12, while Teal fell at Alfred State 74-13. St. Francis had the opening weekend off. PAC Player of the Week honors in Week 1 went to St. Vincent's senior quarterback Jake Phillips on offense, Geneva junior defensive back Noah Hutcherson on defense, and Allegheny junior returner Ramir Ratchford on special teams. Newcomer of the Week was Bethany freshman running back Jackson Ragland. 9 non-league games highlight the Week 2 PAC slate. 0-1 Westminster looks to even its mark as the Titans host 1-0 Franklin and Marshall at Harrelbury Stadium in New Wilmington at 1 p.m. The Titans posted a 27-7 win at FNM a year ago before the Diplomats rebounded to capture the Centennial Conference title and NCAA automatic bid. Westminster interim head coach E.J. White previews this Saturday's key non-conference matchup.
2: You know, FNM's a great team. Last year, they were very talented, obviously, beating, you know, winning the Centennial. You got to beat Hopkins and Muhlenberg and Carnegie. And so you got to win a lot of football games to win that conference. And so we're not taking them lightly. They're going to be one of the better opponents we face this year.
1: Hiram looks to go 2-0 for the first time since 2014 when the Terriers host 1-0 Manchester at Henry Field in Hiram at 1 p.m. It's only the second meeting all time on the gridiron between the programs, with the other being a 54-14 Manchester home win back in 2007. Second-year Hiram head coach Xavier Dupree talks about building on the momentum of a solid Week 1 win at Oberlin.
3: It feels good, man. It feels good. When you bring a lot of kids back and you have continuity in your staff, it helps out a lot. Give all the credit to our returners, but especially these seniors. They have done a great job of continuing to uphold the standard of what we have started, what we started last year.
1: 0-1 Teal also opens its home schedule at Alumni Stadium in Greenville as the Tomcats host 1-0 Adrian at 1 p.m. The Bulldogs from the MIAA opened the season with a 17-10 win over Ohio Northern last week. Fifth-year Teal head coach Sam Bauman talks about the positives to build on for his program from the Week 1 loss at Alfred State heading into Week 2.
4: Yeah, no, I think, we had some really nice performances. Obviously, the two scores, both by freshmen, is a really nice deal. I thought our special teams competed pretty well, obviously being able to get a kickoff return for a touchdown. So there's definitely areas to build on that. And then, offensively, I thought we were close to being able to kind of put together a couple more drives, obviously coming up short in the red zone, two more scores, and you're starting to feel a little bit better about kind of what we were able to do.
1: In other Week 2 PAC home games, 0-1 Waynesburg hosts 1-0 Ursinus at 12 noon, 0-1 W&J faces 1-0 Keystone in Washington at 1 p.m., and 1-0 Allegheny takes on 0-1 Juniata in Meadville also at 1 p.m. Road matchups include 0-1 Grove City traveling to face 0-1 Mount Union at 1:30, as well as 1-0 Bethany heading to battle Baldwin Wallace in their season opener also at 1:30. Finally, 1-0 Geneva will kick off against 1-0 Shenandoah in Virginia at 7 p.m. Case Western Reserve, St. Francis, and St. Vincent all have the weekend off. That's all for this edition of the PAC Football Report. Log on to the conference website at www.pacathletics.org all season long for the latest news, scores, statistics, and other league information. 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

0: 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I'm Joe Wenderko. 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
8: Welcome back here to Forker Field. 20-0, Hickory leads Grove City at halftime as we continue our Halftime Show. Anthony Romo, Bob Greenberg up at the booth. The Grove City marching band currently leaving the field. Both Grove City and Hickory, great performances out on the field tonight. As we shift back towards the football game being played, Bob, let's take a look at some of our first half stats.
9: All right. Thanks, Anthony. For Hickory, they were led by Christian Dungy, finishing 8 of 10 in the first half for 94 yards, 2 touchdowns, no interceptions. Dungy also 4 carries for 15 yards. Calvin Morrison, 7 rushes for 34 yards in the first half. Gardner had 3 carries for 5 yards. Phillips had 4 catches for 34 yards and a touchdown. Peterson, 4 catches for 60 yards and a touchdown. Dungy had an interception. Hickory flagged 3 times for 25 yards. Overall, Hickory had 24 total plays, 148 yards in that first half. For Grove City, they were led by Heath Holman, finishing 10 of 17 passing for 75 yards. No touchdowns, 1 interception. Gavin Purdy had 11 rushes for 38 yards, 4 catches for 10 yards. Gothy had 3 catches for 29 yards. Miller had 2 for 24. Toth, 1 for 4. Grove City flagged 5 times for 36 yards in that first half. Grove City finishing with 29 plays, just 90 total yards in the first half. So Hickory, 24 for 148. Grove City, 29 for 90.
8: Something to note, that interception that Heath Holman threw towards the end of the first half, that was his first interception thrown all season. So Christian Dungy, who did a good job passing the ball himself, he was the one with that interception towards the end of the second quarter.
9: One other update we did not have. Sippy Rock, looking like they're picking up where they left off last week. They're all over Titusville, leading 34-7 at the half.
8: So it's been a tough few weeks for Titusville. Lost 42-0 to this Grove City team last week, and now Slippery Rock doing a very good job through the first half of that game. As we continue to wind down the halftime clock, the Hickory team has made their way back out on the field. I'm sure Grove City will make their way back out very shortly as well. It's Hickory 20-0, your half.
9: One other quick stat in that Slippery Rock game, Austin Shea, who had a huge game last week, over 200 yards rushing, he had a 97-yard touchdown run tonight in this game.
8: We've seen a lot of players really start to stand out in Mercer County through the first few weeks from so many different schools. This has been quite the start to the season for Mercer County football.
9: It's been a great start, and we'll see if it's going to be a great finish here, or is Hickory going to put an exclamation point on this rivalry game.
8: We'll see if Hickory can make it six straight wins over Grove City when we come back with second half action on your home for Mercer County football, Sports Radio Z104 and Sports Radio 103.9 Facebook Live.
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8: Welcome back to Forker Field. It's a 20-0 Hickory lead over the Grove City Eagles as we are nearing the start of third quarter action. Both teams have made their way back out onto the field. Anthony Romo, Bob Greenberg back on the call. Busy night for Mercer County football tonight and a busy Saturday for college football tomorrow.
9: Yeah, we have, first off, Coach's Corner tomorrow morning, 9 to 11. A Saturday morning tradition here in our area with George and Al. Then we have the Pitt Panthers tomorrow as they kick off at 3:30 against Central Florida. So Pitt looking to get off to a 2-0 start. And then on Sunday on Sports Radio Z104, the NFL returns after we had games Wednesday night and Thursday night. We have Sunday night football. And I couldn't even tell you who's playing. Let me look.
8: Cowboys-Giants.
9: Cowboys-Giants on Sunday night, and then Monday night we have Broncos and Chiefs. And I think we have some Pirate games in the middle of all that as well. Pirates lose a tough one today, 12-2. And it looks like they are running out of time. Kind of got hot there a little bit late, but they needed to get red hot. And they got kind of like maybe pink hot, if you know what I mean.
8: Yeah, so five straight series wins for the Pittsburgh Pirates coming in today's matchup against the Cubs, coming off a sweep of the AL Central leading Chicago White Sox. I saw that was the first time that the Pirates had swept a division leader on the road. First time they'd done that in over 40 years. And then you come into a very tough atmosphere. Chicago's looking to get themselves back on the right track after a tough series against the Milwaukee Brewers earlier this week. So it was just tough sailing today for Pittsburgh.
9: I also want to remind you, we have full post game tonight from Forker Field. We have our Reinhardt's player of the game, Lock, Stock, and Barrel play of the game. And then we have the Warner's Home and Improvement fifth quarter scoreboard show to 11 with Aaron, Art, Darren. All the scores, your calls. It's a Friday night tradition here in Mercer County.
8: Week three of the 2026 high school football season. A lot of good athletes, a lot of good teams so far in Mercer County. We've seen a lot of good performances. A great performance through the first half tonight. One that has stood out tonight on the Hickory sideline has been junior wideout Merlin Peterson. Came into today without a single catch on the season. Through one half of play tonight, four catches, 60 yards, one touchdown reception, and also a big pass breakup defensively on a third down late in the first half for Grove City.
9: Yeah, he has played really well. He stepped up big time. You know, we talked about Hickory being a little bit beat up before this game. Calvin Morrison didn't start. Didn't run a play in the first drive, but he looks fine. And Grove City right now, like deja vu from last year, They were down three scores at halftime, and Grove City almost came back to knock off the Hornets.
8: Grove City scored 42 points in each of their first two games this season. They were held scoreless through the first half tonight against Hickory. Both teams out on the field. Hickory will kick it off to begin the second half. Once again, Hornets, white helmets, white jerseys, white pants, numbers in black, while Grove City, the home team, gold helmets, black jerseys, black pants, numbers in white, outlined in white. The Hornets will kick off from left to right. It'll be senior Jamarion Husband handling the kickoff duties. And we are about ready to get things underway here with second half action.
9: It's as we have said, just an absolutely spectacular night for football.
8: Peyton Miller, Charlie Miller, deep to return for the Grove City Eagles.
9: Those two Millers, by the way, are not related.
8: There are a lot of brotherly connections on this Grove City roster, though. Coach Mallory and I were sharing a chuckle earlier this week talking on the phone. A lot of brothers, but none of the Millers are related. This one will be booted deep, and it's going to be a fake reverse on the handoff. On the return is Peyton Miller. He has some space across the 40, and he'll be taken down near midfield. Peyton Miller took the return on the right side of the field, angled left, faked a pitch to Charlie Miller, and he got himself a very good gain.
9: Now, all the way out to the 48-yard line, be a return of 36 yards for the Eagles, and they needed some type of spark, and they got one there on special teams.
8: So great starting field position for Grove City. I'd have to imagine some of their best starting field position tonight, besides the turnover they forced on a Jaden Phillips fumble earlier that let them start in Hickory territory. Heath Homan, the quarterback, will start in the shotgun. On first down and 10, he will unload. He'll find his receiver across midfield, taken out at the Hickory 45-yard line. Looked like it was Levi Toth on the reception, and it was.
9: You'll get about six on the play, and the ball into Hickory territory.
8: Ball is at the Hickory 46-yard line, so it'll be second down and four for Grove City. Coach Mallory kept his team in the locker room for a very long time during the halftime break. Sure, had to fix some things up, get some adjustments, and give some words of encouragement starting the second half, and a gain of six on first down is very good. Homan drops back again on second down. Miscommunication. Diving attempt for the interception from Phillips. Just goes out of his hands. I think the ground broke that one up, or that could have been one of the plays of the year.
9: Oh, my goodness. Jaden Phillips, he went full stride in the air. And almost, as you said, Anthony, would have been the catch of the year. But it'll be incomplete. Third down and six here for the Eagles.
8: We know that Phillips has the hands. He had an 11-yard touchdown catch in the first half in the back of the end zone. Almost had his first interception of the night defensively, but instead it'll be incomplete and a third down and four for Grove City, who caught a break after that miscommunication from Homan and Toth.
9: And Phillips has 18 interceptions in his illustrious career as well.
8: A lot of those coming during his freshman season. Dropping back is Homan on third and four. He'll throw back. That one tipped, and that one's intercepted. Jaden Phillips has that one. He trips himself up, but Hickory will take over inside the Grove City 40.
9: And we just got done talking about it, Jaden Phillips. And then as Grove City tried to throw a screenplay.
8: And we have two late flags coming in. Phillips was just given like a hype-me-up sign towards the Grove City stands. Our officiating crew having none of it. So after Hickory would have had great starting field position deep in Grove City territory, this one's going to come back towards midfield.
9: And that'll be an interception on Phillips, and then unsportsmanlike on Phillips.
8: So what is that, number 19 in his career now?
9: That'd be INT number 19. And the second of the night for the Hickory defense. And the ball sitting right now at the Grove City 36. If Phillips doesn't trip, it's a good chance he returns that for a touchdown.
8: Indeed. So our official call right here on sportsmanlike conduct on Hickory. It'll still be Hornets ball with 11:29 remaining in the third quarter, but not as good a starting field position as this one will be walked back. We'll see where it's officially spotted back into Hickory territory at their own 49-yard line.
9: I mean, there's one thing to celebrate. Don't get me wrong. You know, it's a great play. You want to be happy. But when you start going into taunting, that's when the officials will not allow that to happen. So, good flag. I'm sure Jaden Phillips still happy.
8: Yeah.
9: And it'll be first and 10 for the Hornets.
8: So, the second interception thrown tonight by Heath Homan, who didn't throw a single INT during the first 2 weeks. Hickory takes over on their own 49. Christian Dungy on first down. Play action. He'll drop back. He'll have to unload. He'll break out of the pocket. He'll throw it. That one is into the Grove City sidelines. Nice job by Dungy of keeping the play alive. Ran himself out of the first attempted sack, but it'll now be second down and 10.
9: Yeah, Husband was down the field and just not able to get any feet in bounds there. Caught it on the white of the turf there out of bounds.
8: Thanks for joining us here on Sports Radio Z104 tonight. Early in the third quarter, Hickory leading Grove City 20-0 here at Forker Field. Hornets moving from left to right with possession at their own 49. Christian Dungy will be in the pistol. Dante Evans will be the back to his left. It'll be a give to Kelvin Morrison. Morrison gets across midfield, quick stutter step into the hole, and he will fall forward right at the line needed for a new set of downs. That'll be a gain of 10, setting up first down and 10 Hickory at the Grove City 41-yard line.
9: And it'll be a pickup of, as you said, 10 yards for Morrison, who now passes Deshaun Coleman on the Hickory all-time rushing list. He is now number 2 all-time in the history of this program. That's some incredible runners. And Kelvin Morrison, number 2 all-time. Long way to go to catch Chuck Carr, but number 2 ain't bad.
8: Dungy will give it to Morrison again on first down. A little bit of an encore. Flag thrown. Morrison breaks two tackles. Gets across the 30. Breaks another. He's inside the Grove City 20. Actually stepped out of bounds at the 20. But we'll see if this one's coming back.
9: Looks like it's in that holding vicinity. But we'll wait and see.
8: Kelvin Morrison got Hickory on the board earlier tonight with a 4-yard touchdown run on one of the first plays of the second quarter. He had a big run right there, breaking a few tackles. He's so hard to bring down. Morrison, a senior, 5'11", 195 pounds, committed to playing the ACC at Virginia Tech. But we'll see if this one's coming back. Our official call coming up from our referee.
9: Hickory's clapping now, so this is interesting. So I'm not sure what this flag's about. So face mask on Grove City.
8: I was going to say that could be the only penalty not on Hickory. So a 15-yard face mask.
9: Yes, 15-yard face mask.
8: And that'll push Hickory deep into Grove City territory.
9: So they took, it's going to be half the distance from after the run. So a run of about 21 yards for Morrison.
8: Tack on 10 more. Ball's at the Grove City 10-yard line as Hickory has entered the McCandless Ford red zone. Inspections are only $29 every day.
9: And as I said, that was in the vicinity of a holding, but obviously not a holding.
8: So Christian Dungy will be in the pistol. Kelvin Morrison behind him. Two receivers to the top for Hickory. First down and goal at the 10. Dungy's going to keep it. He's going to run towards his own sideline. Grove City doing a good job containing, and he is wrapped up. Taken down for a loss. A big tackle by number 27, Tanner Mong.
9: Yeah, Dungy couldn't get to the outside and then tried to cut back and then ran right into Tanner Mong.
8: That was a nice tackle by Mong. up towards the face mask. Grove City was lucky that, you know, his errant hand didn't get caught in the face mask of Dungy. And now it's going to be second down and goal. Loss of five. Ball's at the 15.
9: Closing in on 10 minutes to go here. Third quarter. It's all Hickory right now. They lead Grove City 20-0.
8: Last year was a 21-14 Hickory win over Grove City. The Hornets looking to extend this 20-point advantage early in the second quarter. Dungy will roll out to his right. He will look. He will scramble. Dungy across the 20, spins off a tackler, and he'll be taken down, looks like just inside the 10-yard line.
9: And he is down at about the maybe the 8 or 7, and there's a late flag. Getting chippy here. Like there looked like there could have been a face mask there that on Dungy, but was not called. And then the late flag, the ball sitting at the 8, so it would be about a 6-yard pickup.
8: So after what was a very clean, or I should say, Hickory did have a good amount of flags in the first half, but a first half that had a lot of flow. We've seen a lot of stoppages here on the last few plays of this Hickory possession. Once again, head referee tonight is George Snyder. He heads this officiating crew.
9: Another dead ball. Unsportsmanlike on Hickory.
8: So this one will be pushed back. It was one of the Hickory linemen with the unsportsmanlike conduct. So now it's going to be Hornets set up. Still goal to go. But they are all the way back at the Grove City 23-yard line.
9: 15.
8: 15-yard penalty.
9: Sharon has scored again on a Marius Best 46-yard touchdown run. He had a 61-yard touchdown run earlier in the game. 27-6 Sharon over Oil City.
8: Dungy, it's going to be a quarterback draw on second down and goal. Needs a lot of yardage. He's just going to get a modest gain back to the Grove City 16-yard line. That'll be a gain of 7. So it's going to be third down and goal for Hickory, leading 20-0 as we approach 9 minutes to go in the third quarter.
9: And really, from the Grove City perspective, now we have a stoppage.
8: Whistle blown from one of our near side officials. Great crowd on hand here tonight at Forker Field. Had that flyover pregame.
9: Yeah, it was one of the cooler pregame moments of my career, seeing that. Outstanding job here by the folks at Grove City and their school district for putting that all together.
8: So the officiating.
9: There was no flag, just the officials were talking
8: complete.
9: About something.
8: So that was third down. So that unsportsmanlike was after the play. So I guess there was no replay on the down, and it's now fourth down and goal for Hickory.
9: And that was a discussion. And now it's fourth down. Hickory's going to try to kick a field goal here.
8: So on for the kick will be Callum Dara. Hickory needs to get one more lineman on late. Don't believe Dara has attempted a field goal through the first 2 weeks of this season. He has not. So this kick from Dara, 31-yard try, is up. And the kick is good. So Hickory tacks on 3 points of this lead on a 31-yard Callum Dara field goal with 9:09 remaining in the third quarter. The Hornets now lead 23-0. We'll take a break. Grove City still looking to get on the board when we come back on your home for Mercer County football. 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
8: A Callum Dara 31-yard field goal has extended Hickory's lead out to 23-0 over Grove City as the Hornets will kick it off with a squib kick, and Grove City will fall on it right around their own 30-yard line. 9:08 remains in the third quarter. Anthony Romo, Bob Greenberg back on the call here on Sports Radio Z104. The first field goal of the season from Callum Dara is good, and Hickory once again extending their lead.
9: So Grove City right now down 23-0. And they'll get the ball at their own 30. They've had some bright spots, a few plays here and there, but not enough to put together a scoring drive. A couple big turnovers lately as well.
8: Last Grove City drive to start the third quarter ended in an interception. This one will be a pass on first down, and it is caught by Austin Gothy, the wide receiver from the right side coming back towards the middle. And he will be taken down past his own 35-yard line. The ball will be placed at the Grove City 37. It'll be second down and 3. So a nice gain on first down. Heath Homan remains in the pistol. He's been slinging it a lot here tonight. Homan came in tonight leading all of Mercer County in passing yardage. Play action on second down. He'll find his receiver again on the far side of the field. Big hit towards the Hickory sideline. That was... who else, Bob, but Merlin Peterson in on the hit. But nonetheless, it moves the chains, and it's a Grove City first down.
9: And that was, I think, Gothy again. But he'll pick up about 5 yards and make it 6 for a first down.
8: Ball is out to the Grove City 44-yard line. Grove City's throwing a lot of passes towards that Hickory sideline on these hitch routes by the far side wide receiver. Gothy once again lined up out wide. Homan will turn. He will give to Gavin Purdy on first down. Purdy gets across midfield, and he is down at the Hickory 49-yard line. That's a gain of 7, so once again, gain of 7 on first down, and it'll be second down and 3 as there is a Hornet down on the field.
9: I believe we have our first cramp of the night.
8: Down for Hickory's number 54, Luke Becker. So both teams will go to their sidelines. We'll take a quick break. 8:08 to go in the third quarter. Hornets lead 23-0. We'll be right back on your home for Mercer County football, Sports Radio Z104.
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8: Welcome back to Forker Field. 8:08 remains in the third quarter as the Hickory training staff continues to tend to Luke Becker down on the field. Hornets leading 23-0. Anthony Romo, Bob Greenberg back on the call here from Grove City. That was Gavin Purdy with a 6-yard gain on the last handoff out to midfield on first down. When you look back at last year's matchup between these two schools, Purdy had 94 yards rushing. Both Grove City touchdowns he accounted for on the ground, but Hickory has held him to just 45 yards tonight. Purdy, of course, only a sophomore, but in Coach Mowry's eyes, he's getting a lot of big reps through his first 2 years of high school varsity football.
9: Yeah, there's no question. And, with this young group here, you also got to remember that, sophomore quarterback, sophomore feature running back, and there's going to be some growing pains.
8: Grove City faced Corey and Titusville through their first 2 weeks. They were 8-for-8 in red zone opportunities. They got in the red zone early tonight, but turned it over on downs at the Hickory 5-yard line, and they haven't been able to get that close to the end zone since.
9: And Luke Becker will hobble off the field, or kind of hop off the field. So hopefully he'll be okay.
8: Second down and 4 for Grove City at midfield. 8:08 remains in the third quarter. Hickory leads 23-0. Their lone points of the quarter off a 31-yard field goal by Callum Dara on the last drive. So both teams back out onto the field. Grove City, gold helmets, black jerseys, black pants, moving from right to left. Right at that GC logo. Homan on second and 4 will give to Purdy, and he's not going anywhere. Tried to lower the shoulder, But Hickory had three defenders, a few of them at the shoulder pads, a few at the knees, a few at the feet, and they stick Purdy in his place, and that'll set up third down and four for Grove City.
9: And Logan Byerly, the 5'10", 210-pound senior, was the first man to make contact there. So it'll be third down and three here for the Eagles at the Hickory 49. Hickory leads 23-0.
8: Heath Holman, the quarterback, in the pistol. Gavin Purdy, the running back, behind him. On third and four, it'll be play action, slant route. That one is caught by the receiver in Levi Toth. Strong hands from Toth. The defender was trying to rip that out of his grasp, but he holds on, and Grove City moves the chains once again, now inside the Hickory 40-yard line.
9: And that was Jaden Phillips here on the defensive side. He was trying to go for a second pick there, and it was very close to getting it, but Toth able to rip it away and pick up 11 and a big first down for the Eagles.
8: So the chains will move, and Grove City's putting together a pretty nice drive here as they continue to try to get on the scoreboard. Man coming in motion from left to right for Grove City. That was number 27, Tanner Mong. First down handoff, Gavin Purdy. Purdy sticks his foot in the turf and gets across the 35. He'll get to the Hickory 33-yard line for a gain of five before being taken down.
9: Purdy now 50 yards rushing on 14 carries. Holman, he's over 100 yards passing here tonight on 14 of 23.
8: Purdy coming into tonight had 318 yards on the ground and also had a team-high seven receptions for over 100 yards through the air. Second and five for Grove City at the Hickory 33-yard line. Holman will give it off here on second down. New running back in the game, that Zach Matheson. Matheson will be pushed out towards his own sideline at around the 30-yard line. And that'll set up third down and what looks like two for Grove City.
9: Purdy looks like he is being looked at on this far sideline or the near sideline here. I'm sure he has a cramping issue, so he came out.
8: As we are now under 6 minutes to go in the third quarter, third down and two, Grove City at the Hickory 30. They need to get it to the Hornets' 28-yard line to move the chains. So Holman in the pistol again. Once again behind him is Zach Matheson. Mong motions from left to right. It's going to be a pass to Mong. Mong in the flat has the first down and more. Tanner Mong across the 15. Taken down as Grove City has entered the McCandless Ford Red Zone. Inspections are only $29 every day as Mong was taken down at around the Hickory 10-yard line.
9: Yeah, really a great play call there by Sam Mowry. Got Mong kind of going out in the flat area. Perfect pass. Picks up 20 yards. Now first and goal for the Eagles at the Hickory 10.
8: Gavin Purdy back in the game. First down, handoff to Gavin Purdy. He gets a measly gain as we're at 5 minutes and 23 seconds on the third quarter clock. Looks like they're going to give him two and set up second down and goal from the 8-yard line. Anthony Romo, Bob Greenberg on the call here on Sports Radio Z104 and Sports Radio 103.9 Facebook Live. As we approach the 5-minute mark here in the third quarter, Grove City looking to get on the board. We mentioned back in the first half, they had fourth and goal on the Hickory 5-yard line, attempted a jump pass from the running back and Purdy from behind the line of scrimmage, and the pass was over the head of Mikey Poloni for a turnover on downs. Holman will unload, jump ball to the back corner of the end zone. That one's hauled in. Was he in bounds? Yes, he was. Touchdown, Eagles. Late flag thrown in, but Grove City is on the board.
9: And I think that's Gothy who made the catch in the end zone there. Austin Gothy, but also a late flag as well. I think it's going to be a touchdown. But Gothy going up high, a beautiful pass by Holman over the coverage.
8: And Grove City finally looks to get on the scoreboard. If this stands, that'll be touchdown pass number 7 on the season for Heath Holman.
9: Still a long discussion here. But I believe it's definitely going to be a touchdown.
8: That was goal to go at the 8-yard line, I believe. Yep, so on sportsmanlike conduct on Austin Gothy, but that was after the play.
9: Yeah, the high school officials do not like the end zone celebrations that we see at the professional level. So you basically do a little too much celebration, you get flagged. I'm not sure I'm a fan of that, but I understand why they call it.
8: So just to clarify, 8-yard touchdown pass from Heath Homan to Austin Gothie. And now for the first time tonight, this Grove City extra point unit will come out. Attempting it will be Lucas Kelly, who's 10 for 11 this season. Actually, the offense will stay out on the field.
9: Going for two here. They're down three scores.
8: Just Homan and Purdy in the pistol. Homan will roll out to his right. Everyone else is lined up to the left. Throw to the far corner of the end zone. Did he get his feet in bounds? He did not. So the pass was complete,
9: no,
8: but
9: actually,
8: into the Hickory sideline.
9: Actually, the ball came out as well at the end there. So either way, it's no good.
8: So our score will remain 23-6. Here with 4:48 left in the third quarter, we'll talk about that scoring drive when we come back on your home for Mercer County Football, Sports Radio Z104 and Sports Radio 103.9, Facebook Live.
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8: An 8-yard touchdown pass from Heath Homan to Austin Gothie gets Grove City on the board, but the 2-point conversion attempt is unsuccessful, so it stays a 3-possession lead for Hickory with 4:48 remaining in the third quarter. 23-6, the Hornets lead the Eagles as Anthony Romo and Bob Greenberg back in the booth here at Forker Field. Grove City will kick off as Hickory will look to once again extend this lead.
9: Gothie's third touchdown reception of the season. So he's having a fine year here in week three. And Grove City just a little bit of life here as they get on the board to cut it to 23-6.
8: Austin Gothie had two receiving touchdowns last week against Titusville. He gets his first this week. That one was a low line drive kick fielded by Dante Evans right around midfield for Hickory. And he returns it a few yards, so Hickory will once again start inside Grove City territory. That's the risk you take when you don't want to kick it deep to Christian Dungy, Jaden Phillips, Kelvin Morris, and Hickory has so many athletes in the open field. So Evans takes the kickoff, and Hickory has good starting field position.
9: And at this point, I think it maybe just kick it deep, because I mean,
8: yeah.
9: But I understand Sam Mowry has so much respect for these Hickory return guys that they don't want to give him a chance, but either way, Hickory will get the ball at the Grove City 42 to start this drive.
8: Dylan Gardner, the running back, in to the right of Christian Dungy in the shotgun. Hornets have three receivers to the bottom. Dungy play action will throw to Dante Evans. He'll get across the 35. Evans gets enough for the first down as he's taken down at the Grove City 31-yard line on an 11-yard gain.
9: Evans' first catch of the night for 11 and moves the chains down to the Eagles' 31-yard line.
8: Evans had one catch last week, a 5-yard touchdown reception against Sharon late in the second quarter of that one. He gets his first reception after returning the kickoff, so back-to-back plays with the ball in Dante Evans' hands. Hornets now have three receivers up to the top. Gardner, the running back, to the left of Dungy in the shotgun. First down and 10, Hickory. Dungy, play action again. He finds Evans again. Dante Evans across the 20. Another Hornets first down. He's taken down as Hickory has entered the McCandless Ford red zone. Inspections are only $29 every day.
9: Yeah, 14 more yards here for Dante Evans. And Grove City is so concerned about those speedy receivers. The big tight end, Dante Evans, getting some space. Back-to-back catches. And now the Hornets looking to answer the Eagles' touchdown quickly.
8: And with Grove City falling back into that zone defense, Evans doing a great job just finding the open space in that zone defense, the open hole, and Hickory's taking advantage. First down and 10 at the Eagles' 16-yard line. Dungy in the gun. Once again, three receivers to the top. It's going to be a quarterback keeper for Dungy on the read option. He runs into his own man, and he will fall forward to the Grove City 15-yard line. That'll only be a gain of 1 yard.
9: Yeah, give him more than that.
8: Oh, yeah, my bad. That's about a gain of 3.
9: That's why I'm doing stats here. You're not very generous like I am. You got Don.
8: Second down.
9: Give him a couple there. We'll give him.
8: We'll give him officially 2. Second and 8 at the Grove City 16-yard line. As we approach 3 minutes, 20 seconds to go here in the third quarter. Hickory leading 23-6. Dungy will hand it off to Dylan Gardner. Gardner will fall forward close to the first down. He'll be a few yards short. It'll set up third down for Hickory.
9: Yeah, they need to get to about the 8. And the ball's sitting right now at the 12. Oh. So they need the 8 or 4 yards. They're also in Dar's field goal range.
8: They are.
9: So that would be an option as well for Bill Dungy if needed.
8: Merlin Peterson will, late on the play clock, will come to the bottom of the screen. Spread look for the Hornets. 2 receivers to the top, 2 to the bottom. Dungy now looking back at the sideline for a signal as the clock continues to roll down to 2:35 to go in the third quarter. Third down and 4 Hickory at the Grove City 12, and Coach Dungy will call a timeout. We'll take one of our own. Late in the third quarter, Hickory leads 23-6. They'll look to add more points on the board when we come back on Sports Radio Z104.
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8: 2:31 to go in the third quarter. Third down and 4 for Hickory at the Grove City 12-yard line. The Hornets holding on to a 23-6 lead, coming out of their own timeout. 2 receivers at the top, 2 to the bottom. Dungy drops back, unloads to the near side, looking for Phillips in the end zone. Jump ball. Phillips comes down with it. 4 Hornets touchdown.
9: What a catch. What a pass. Jaden Phillips scores from 12 yards out, and Hickory extends their lead now back to 29-6.
8: Third touchdown pass of the night for Christian Dungy. Jaden Phillips' second receiving touchdown of the night. And like you mentioned, the Hornets extending the lead once again.
9: And what a catch by Jaden Phillips. Put a circle around that play.
8: On for the extra point attempt will be Callum Dara. He has been busy tonight. He has missed an extra point. 29-6, the score currently. He's looking to make it 30-6. Taroski is going to fake it. Taroski's going to roll out. I don't know if this was planned, and he'll be taken down towards the 20-yard line. Taroski taken down on the play by number 44, Mikey Poloni. But Hickory adds to their lead. They'll kick it off when we come back. 2:25 to go in the third quarter. 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
8: Two minutes, 25 seconds remain in the third quarter. Hickory now leads Grove City 29-6 after a very impressive jump ball touchdown reception from Jaden Phillips. His second receiving touchdown of the night. Anthony Romo, Bob Greenberg back on the call here from Forker Field. Jamarion Husband will squib it. Actually, a penalty flag will be thrown as we look to take a look back at that last scoring drive for Hickory.
9: Yeah, five plays, 42 yards, 2 minutes and 23 seconds. Third touchdown pass of the night for Christian Dungy. Second to Jaden Phillips. And the Hornets go back up 23 here with 2:25 to go in this third quarter. Couple quick scores. Sharon, early fourth quarter, they lead Oil City 34-6. Lakeview Montauk tied at 20. Also, Greenville in control. They lead Sharpsville 43-7, I believe. And also, late third quarter, Farrell 76, Reynolds nothing.
8: Big win tonight for the Farrell Steelers. Of course, Farrell kicked off their season in emphatic fashion, taking down Clareton at the KDK Classic. Clareton state champs in 1A last year. Husband will boot this one deep after the Hickory offsides. This will be fielded by Miller at his own 20. He'll cut back towards the middle, and another late flag comes in. And there's actually everyone's getting up at the end of the play. There were a few Hickory Hornets late to get up. That ball was returned past the Grove City 30-yard line. That was Peyton Miller on the return, but we'll see what this late flag is.
9: Sippy Rock also now up big. They lead Titusville 40-14 late third quarter. And the Rock under new head coach Steve Moneyalone going to get a little two-game winning streak.
8: We're going to have a holding penalty on Grove City, which will push the start of their possession back inside their own 20. The ball will be placed at the Grove City 16-yard line. That's where they will start. First down and 10. Hickory leads 29-6, 2:19 to go here in the third quarter. Thanks for joining us here on Sports Radio Z104. Anthony Romo, Bob Greenberg on the call tonight. Grove City will come out. One receiver to the top, two to the bottom. Man motioning from right to left. That is Luke Gamble. Heath Holman, the quarterback, will play action.
9: Uh-oh.
8: That one's picked off. Third interception of the night for this Hickory defense. Intercepting that pass was number 10, J.J. Treese.
9: Yeah, it was really right to Treese. Just into coverage, and Hickory will take over on the third interception of the night for the Eagles. They'll have the ball at the Grove City 21.
8: You know, we've seen a few times tonight Grove City go to that run-pass option looking for the slant on the near side by their sidelines, and Hickory just dropped an extra man in coverage. And like you mentioned, Bob, Holman threw that one right to J.J. Treese.
9: Fourth time in their last six possessions, Hickory will start in Grove City territory. They have dominated the field of the possession here, field position here, clearly tonight.
8: So Hickory will start with the ball on the Grove City 21-yard line. Christian Dungy in the gun, play action. He'll unload towards the middle, looking for Phillips. That one's intercepted. And a good return coming to the other side. Mikey Poloni with it. Poloni across midfield. He's rumbling. No one's going to catch him. Poloni for six.
9: That'll be about 85 yards for Poloni. And there's no flags. So how about that? Hickory tries to throw, gets picked off, and Poloni goes pick six.
8: Wow. This Grove City crowd been looking for something to cheer for all night. And Mikey Poloni, the first-year Eagle, steps up, intercepts the Dungy pass, and returns it for six.
9: And how about the speed?
8: Woo! He was moving.
9: I thought somebody was going to catch him, but it didn't happen.
8: So you got to think, it's a 17-point game currently. If Grove City goes for the extra point, that'll bring it down to two scores at 16 points. But it looks like this Eagles offense is coming out onto the field for this two-point conversion attempt.
9: They get it with down to 15. That gives them a choice maybe to go for one later, but either way, Grove City back into this game.
8: Homan in the gun. Purdy to his right. Heath Homan will roll out to his right. He's going to look back to the near side. That one is intercepted with one hand by Phillips. You can't bring it out in high school, but this game has turned into a talent show.
9: Oh, my goodness. Jaden Phillips there. He is putting on a show tonight, but Grove City cuts it back to 17 here on the pick six.
8: Everyone take a deep breath. We'll take a break. 1:55 to go in the third quarter. 29-12 Hornets lead. They'll get the ball when we come back to Forker Field after this on Sports Radio Z104.
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8: .155 remains in the third quarter. Grove City gets back into this ballgame on an 88-yard interception return touchdown by Mikey Poloni, but they still trail 29-12 with Hickory getting the ball back. Anthony Romo, Bob Greenberg back on the call. Lucas Kelly will boot it for Grove City. He's elected to go short on these last few kickoffs. We'll see what he decides to do here. Deep to return for the Hornets are Christian Dungy and Jaden Phillips. So Kelly has it lined up. Kicking from right to left. It's going to be an onside kick attempt. And a nice job diving on that one at his own 44-yard line by number 54 for Hickory, Luke Becker.
9: And Lucas Kelly, great effort as well on the as the kicker. Almost had a shot that onside kick as well.
8: Yeah, Kelly squibbed it right in front of him and was charging full head of steam towards the ball, but Becker dove and fell on it. So Hickory will start with the ball on their own 45-yard line, 1:53 to go in the third quarter. Hornets leading 29-12.
9: Lakeview leads now Montauk 28-20 as Lucas Johnson has four touchdown passes tonight.
8: Johnson, just a freshman, had that big night in week number one. Lakeview fell to Farrell last week, but he's bouncing back here in week number three. Christian Dungy in the pistol. Everyone move but the ball. So that'll be a false start for Hickory, and that'll make it first down and 15 now at their own 40.
9: Sixth flag of the game for Hickory for 50 yards.
8: That's one of those classic false start everyone but the center calls.
9: Oil City has scored. Sharon leads now 34-12 with 4:51 to go in the game. So it looks like Sharon on their way to their first win of the year.
8: So first down and 15 for Hickory. It'll be a handoff to Dylan Gardner on first down. Gardner across midfield, lowers the shoulder, still on his feet, moving towards the first down marker. And he got more than he needed. Boy, looks like a gain of 16.
9: 16 yards for Gardner. What a power run there by the young man. My goodness, with authority.
8: So the ball is down to the Grove City 44-yard line now. Game clock rolling down to 1 minute 30 seconds here in the third quarter. Anthony Romo, Bob Greenberg on the call here on Sports Radio Z104. Hickory with a 29-12 lead over Grove City. Hornets moving from left to right. First down and 10 in Eagles territory. Dante Evans motions from right to left. Christian Dungy takes a snap. He'll hand it off to Gardner again. And Gardner is stuffed at the line of scrimmage. That was number 54, Jimmy Cooper, in on the tackle.

0: the 40 before being taken down at the Grove City 38-yard line. We'll set up about third down and medium as we're down to 13 seconds on the third quarter clock. And I'd imagine this could be the last play of the third quarter.
1: And I believe you are correct.
0: We are three quarters complete here at Forker Field. 12 minutes to go. Hickory leads Grove City 29-12. 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
0: Fourth quarter between Hickory and Grove City now underway. The Hornets leading 29-12. They have the ball, third down and four at the Grove City 38-yard line. Anthony Romo, Bob Greenberg back on the call here on Sports Radio Z104. The Hornets in those all-white uniforms moving from right to left. Christian Dungy in the shotgun, Dylan Gardner to his left. Dante Evans will motion from the left side of the Hickory offensive line to the right. Dungy will drop back on third and four. Gardner leaking out. Dungy finds him at the sticks. First down and more. Gardner across the 30, taken down at around right at the Grove City 25-yard line. Gain of 13 and a new set of downs for this Hickory offense.
1: Another great play there by Dungy. Scramble, kept the play alive, and then Gardner kind of leaked out there. And Dungy now 12 of 16 passing tonight, 143 yards, three touchdowns.
0: Good start on the first play of the fourth quarter for Hickory. They have thrown the ball a lot tonight, and it has paid off. Christian Dungy did have that interception on the last drive, an 88-yard pick six for Mikey Poloni. But before that, three touchdown passes tonight. Dungy in the shotgun. It'll be a quarterback keeper. He'll run to his right. He'll let the blocks assemble, but Grove City's going to get through, and they're going to wrap Dungy up at the line of scrimmage. No gain on first down.
1: And clock continues to wind here. Grove City up 7, or Hickory up 17, so they're up three scores. And those missed extra points have put them into this position. If they had made both of them, they would have been down two scores.
0: Yep. Grove City attempted to go for two twice, unsuccessful on both attempts. The clock is now under 11 minutes remaining in regulation. Christian Dungy in the pistol. Dylan Gardner, the running back behind him, two receivers to the top. Dungy will hand off to Gardner. He's going nowhere. Another big stop defensively. I want to say that was Tanner Mong in on the tackle first for Grove City.
1: Yeah, big three-yard loss as Tanner Mong, the 6'4", 205-pound senior, with a big tackle for loss here for the Grove City defense.
0: Third down and 13 for Hickory. Ball is at the Grove City 28-yard line as we now approach 10 minutes remaining in regulation. So, of course, the clock is the friend if you're Hickory, but back-to-back rushing plays have been stuffed, and now it puts them in a situation where you really have to throw the ball. Third down and long. Dungy drops back. He'll fire. Jaden Phillips has it. Had to reach backwards to catch it. Lost all his momentum. He's going to get a modest gain, but there was a flag thrown by the Grove City sideline before Phillips caught it. Not sure if it's going to be an illegal man downfield.
1: Phillips will pick up about three on the play. And what is this flag? The Greenville game is over. They beat Sharpsville 58-7. Trojans.

0: are rolling here in 2026.
1: Coming off a state semifinal appearance a year ago, I'd imagine this flag's going to be on Hickory as our official comes over and will ask Grove City head coach Sam Mowry, I'd imagine, what he wants to do. It was third down and long. Phillips was stopped well short of the first down marker.
0: And now they're going to ask Sam Mowry, I think, and this officiating crew does not have those headsets on, so no. They're not able to quickly communicate.
1: It was an illegal formation on Hickory. The penalty was declined, so it's now fourth down for the Hornets. Ball is at the Grove City 28-yard line.
0: They need to get to about the 15, it looks like.
1: So fourth and 13 for the Hornets. Christian Dungy in the shotgun. Jaden Phillips already has three touchdowns tonight. He's in the slot at the top of the screen. Two receivers at the bottom, two to the top for Hickory. Dungy takes a snap on fourth and 13. He'll unload, looking for Phillips. Has him. Hard hit, but Phillips holds on for the first down. He's down at about the Grove City 10-yard line.
0: What a big-time catch in traffic for Jaden Phillips. He'll pick up 18 yards. It'll be first and goal for the Hornets.
1: The Kent State commit has had a night. And he's definitely, I'd say, one of our front runners for a potential player of the game tee when this one's complete.
0: Seventh catch of the night for Phillips.
1: Also has an interception defensively. Got his hands. I guess you could say he intercepted a two-point conversion attempt, but it won't count. He's been all over the field. He's been a magnet for the football. 9 minutes, 20 seconds to go in regulation. First down and goal for Hickory at the Grove City 10. Christian Dungy in the shotgun. He'll hand off to Dylan Gardner, actually keeping himself on first down. Cuts back towards the middle. Spins off another tackle, and he will fall forward towards the Grove City 5-yard line. Players from both teams late to get up after this play. These two teams are hitting tonight.
0: And Dungy will pick up 5 yards here, down to the 5. As they try to put one more touchdown on the board here to solidify their second win of the season.
1: 8 minutes, 39 seconds on a rolling clock here in the fourth quarter. Second and goal for Hickory from the Grove City 5-yard line. Hornets leading 29-12. Anthony Romo, Bob Greenberg live from Forker Field here on Sports Radio Z104. Dungy in the pistol. He will give it to Gardner this time. Dylan Gardner up the middle and into the end zone for the touchdown. Gardner's first touchdown of the night. Also, his first touchdown of the season.
0: And Hickory extends their lead now to 35-12 on the 5-yard touchdown run by Dylan Gardner.
1: That'll be our first score of the fourth quarter. A great job by Hickory of really taking care of this clock early in the fourth quarter. On for the extra point attempt is Callum Dara. 8:22 to go in regulation, 35-12. Hickory currently leads, looking to make it 36-12 right here. Ty Tarowski is the holder. Snap is high, hold is down, kick is up, and the kick is good. 36-12, Hickory leads Grove City. We'll take a break. Eagles get the ball when we come back. 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
1: A 10-play, 55-yard scoring drive for Hickory was capped off by a 6-yard Dylan Gardner scoring scamper as they extend their lead out to 36-12 over Grove City. Anthony Romo, Bob Greenberg back on the call. The Hickory kickoff fielded by Grove City and taken out to their own 20-yard line. That's where sophomore quarterback Heath Holman and company will begin their next drive. 8:17 remaining in the fourth quarter. Time running out for Grove City. Hickory has been in control for most of this game.
0: Yeah, there's no question about it. Give credit to the Hickory Hornets making big plays here. Defense forced 3 interceptions. Getting a spectacular game by Jaden Phillips. Christian Dungy's been solid. Haven't really had a big game. He's been quiet tonight. Kelvin Morrison and Hickory showing that they're definitely more than the future Virginia Tech Hokie.
1: Zach Matheson, the running back in for Grove City. He'll take the first down handoff, and Matheson will get out before his own 25-yard line. It looks like he'll be taken down at the 23. That'll be a gain of 3, setting up second down and 7 as we are now under 8 minutes to go in regulation. Grove City moving from left to right here in the fourth quarter. Heath Holman in the shotgun. Matheson to his right. 3 receivers to the bottom. Holman on play action. He will scramble back to his left towards the Hickory sideline. Holman has some green grass. He'll get out towards the first down marker. He steps out of bounds a few yards short. It'll be third down for Grove City coming up.
0: And he will be about a yard short, it looks like.
1: So third down and 1.
0: That was Holman's first run of the night. He had the one bad snap over his head, lost big yards in the first half, but that's the first time he has actually ran the ball.
1: So third and short, third and 1. Handoff to Matheson. Evans wraps him up in the backfield, and he will be taken down for a loss.
0: That was Dante Evans with a big-time play there. Now a late flag.
1: A late, very late flag thrown. By the way that Hickory's reacting, I think it's on them, and they don't agree. This would be a free first down for Grove City if it's against the Hornets. And this would just be really unfortunate if you're Hickory. You've controlled much of this game, but the penalties have been the one thing that has really given Grove City some momentum at times.
0: And now we have our long discussion here. Clearly a dead ball. It had to happen after the play, so it would be fourth down and 4 or 5. And they get to decide who the flag's on.
1: 7:24 currently remaining. Oh, it's unnecessary roughness on Grove City, so it'll be fourth down for the Eagles. Now a very long fourth down as the ball's going to go all the way back to, what, the 15?
0: That's pretty close. And it's fourth down because that was, I believe that was a dead ball.
1: Yeah.
0: So it was after the play, so they lose 3 or 4, then they lose 15 more back to the 15, so they're going to have to punt it away.
1: Lucas Kelly will punt it. Jaden Phillips, the only man deep to return for Hickory. Kelly, his feet set up right at his own end zone. Low snap. Kelly's kick is blocked. Getting his hands on it was J.J. Treese. And Hickory will pick it up, and they will start this possession inside the McCandless Ford red zone. Inspections are only $29 every day.
0: And Dylan Gardner picked it up after the block by Treese. And Hickory will take over, looks like right at the Grove City 15-yard line. So Hickory doing it in all three phases here tonight, Anthony.
1: A big special teams play from J.J. Treese. I want to say he had the interception earlier defensively, and now he blocks a punt. That's going to be a fun film session for Treese this weekend or early next week. But 7:11 remaining in the fourth quarter. It'll be first down and 10 Hickory at the Grove City 15-yard line. Hornets already leading 36-12. Just looking to add some extra insurance here on the scoreboard.
0: I'd like to welcome our listeners on 790 WPIC that heard the Greenville Trojans go to 3-0. Big 58-7 win. Bonus coverage tonight before our Warner's Home and Improvement fifth quarter scoreboard show.
1: So Christian Dungy will take the offense back out onto the field. Dylan Gardner will be the running back to his right. Gardner scored a 6-yard touchdown run to cap off the last possession. On first down, Dungy play action, dumps it off to Dante Evans towards the Hickory sideline. Evans gets more than he needed for the first down, and it'll now set up first down and goal inside the Grove City 10-yard line.
0: And actually, I think...
1: Actually, he's going to be a yard short.
0: Yep.
1: So it'll be second down and one. Evans stepped out of bounds.
0: Picked up about 9 there.
1: So ball's at the Grove City 6 with 7:03 remaining in our ball game.
0: Farrell wins. Final score, 84-0 over Reynolds.
1: Man. Under 7 minutes to go in regulation here. Farrell now 3-0 on the season.
0: And they play at Wilmington next Friday night.
1: That's going to be a big one.
0: Wilmington looking to go 3-0 tomorrow night in Mercer.
1: Christian Dungy in the shotgun. Dylan Gardner to his left. Evans motions from left to right. Dungy's going to keep it himself. He's going to cut up the middle, get the first down, and Dungy will be taken down inside the 5-yard line.
0: Grove City saying the ball came out, and I think it did. There's a fumble, and Grove City recovers.
1: Second turnover of the night for Hickory. Grove City's defense stands strong. Someone got an arm in there and jarred it free from the hands of Dungy. So an empty Hickory possession after a very good starting field position inside the 20, and Grove City will get the football back.
0: Yeah, the ball came out, and it'll be just at about the 2-yard line. So Grove City, very slim hope to stay alive. They're down 3 scores with 6:32 to go.
1: And they got to go 98 yards on this possession. The first down and 10 for Heath Homan. Running back in the backfield now is Keith Vandergrift. For Grove City. It's going to be a handoff to Vandergrift. His first touch of the game. He'll get out towards his own 5-yard line before being taken down by Christian Dungy.
0: So that'll be about 4 on the play or so for Vandergrift.
1: So he's out to the 6-yard line. It'll be second down and 6 for Grove City. Vandergrift stays in the game. Homan is in the pistol, as we are now at 6 minutes remaining in the fourth quarter. Homan drops back on second down. He'll unload. He's looking for his receiver. That one is caught with one hand by Austin Gothy.
0: Oh, my goodness.
1: Gothy reached up with the right hand, full extension, and he hauled it in. That'll be a Grove City first down as they get the ball out across their own 20.
0: That was an absolutely spectacular catch by Gothy. My goodness, up in the air high with one hand.
1: First down and 10. Grove City, of course, moving with some tempo. Homan drops back. A lot of pressure coming in. He'll dump it off. This one's caught by Vandergrift. Vandergrift across the 30 before being tripped up. They're going to say he was taken down at the 30-yard line. That'll be a gain of 6, setting up second down and 4 for the Eagles. Clock continues to roll down to 5 minutes, 17 seconds left with Hickory leading 36-12.
0: Lakeview wins a thriller tonight on Hall of Fame night, 28-20 over Montauk.
1: So the Sailors are now eclipsed their season win total last year of just 1. Homan rolling out to his right on second and 4. He'll unload. This one's going to be... intercepted by Jaden Phillips, just kept his feet in bounds by the Grove City sideline. That's interception number 2 on the night for Phillips and number 20 for his high school career.
0: And he got his 1 foot in. Unbelievable. Now, is there a flag here? I don't know. Does not look like it.
1: That play would have been good on Sunday in the NFL. Phillips got 2 feet in. In front of the Grove City sideline, our officiating crew discussing at midfield. 4:55 to go in the fourth quarter. Hickory leading 36-12, and they will have the ball.
0: I know there's really no choice in this situation, but if I'm a future opponent, I may not be throwing the ball anywhere near number one.
1: No, that's a good idea. And you want to try to keep the ball out of his hands in the return game and when he's on offense. Jaden Phillips, the true definition of a Swiss Army knife on the football field. So the Hornets will take over at midfield, 4:55 remaining in regulation. They're looking to move to 2-1 on the season. Another short week's going to be coming up for Hickory. A timeout is called. We'll take one of our own. 4:55 to go. We'll talk upcoming schedules when we come back. You're listening to Hickory versus Grove City here on Sports Radio Z104.
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1: 4:55 left in the fourth quarter. Ty Taroski now in at quarterback. He hands it off on a sweep to Jamarion Husband on first down at midfield. Husband is taken down right, actually behind the line of scrimmage. It's going to be a loss of one, loss of two officially. Second down and 12 for Hickory at their own 48-yard line, leading 36-12 with the clock rolling now under 4.5 minutes to go in the fourth. Anthony Romo, Bob Greenberg back on the call here from Forker Field in Grove City.
0: I want to remind you, we have Reinhardt's player of the game, Lock, Stock, and Barrel play of the game. Get some comments from the field, Bill Dungy, and our player of the game, and then send it back to the Warner's Home and Improvement fifth quarter scoreboard show until 11 o'clock.
1: Taroski in the shotgun. J.J. Treese, the running back to his right. It's going to be a handoff to Treese on second and 12. Treese will get back across midfield. He'll get an extra yard. It looks like he got three on second down and 12, which will set up third down and 9 as we are now under 4 minutes remaining in regulation. Hickory will remain on the road next Thursday. Yes, next Thursday when they travel to Titusville. Grove City will also be on the road next week as they will travel to Fort LaBeouf next Friday.
0: And that is going to be a pretty big region game with Fort LaBeouf now in the region. It's going to be a really big game between those two teams next Friday up in Erie County.
1: Under 3 minutes and 30 seconds to go, third down and 9 for Hickory. They need to get it to the Grove City 40. It's going to be a handoff, moving his feet and getting to the Grove City 45-yard line. Trying to get a number on that Hickory ball carrier. That was number 20 on the carry, Devin James.
0: So it'll be fourth down now for Hickory at the Grove City 45-yard line. They lead 36-12.
1: Under 3 minutes to go in regulation.
0: Been a memorable night here. Really spectacular pregame ceremony. Flyover by a C-13. Out of the Vienna base, honor guard, huge American flag, just an incredible performance and ceremony here before tonight's game in memory and in honor of 9/11.
1: Hickory will elect to take another timeout before this fourth down and four play. We'll take one of our own. 2:29 to go in regulation. Hornets lead 36-12. 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
1: Fourth down and four. Pass from Tarosky is intercepted by Grove City's defender, number 12, Sam Miller, and the Eagles will take back over. That was a fourth down and four for Hickory. Unsuccessful. A memorable play for the senior in Sam Miller. Grove City will take over with 2:19 remaining, trailing 36-12.
0: Yeah, great, really a great read there by Sam Miller as they try to get Tarosky to throw the ball down the field. And Miller read it perfectly and picked it off and returned it out to the Grove City 48-yard line.
1: This one has been all Hickory. The Hornets jumped out to a 20-0 halftime lead after putting up three touchdowns during that second quarter. And they haven't looked back. But Grove City's offense will come back out onto the field. Heath Holman, the starting quarterback, remains in the game. Keith Vandergriff, the running back, behind him. Late lineman coming onto the field. That's number 54, Jimmy Cooper. Eagles moving from left to right. Holman will hand it off to Vandergriff on first down. He will spin his way across midfield and get into Hickory territory where he is taken down at the 48-yard line. That'll be a gain of four, setting up second down and six for the Eagles. As we are now under 2 minutes remaining in regulation. 36-12 lead for the Hornets. As they will, actually both teams after tonight, will move to 2-1 on the season. It'll be back-to-back wins for Hickory and the first loss of the season for Grove City. New quarterback into the game for Grove City. That's number 3, Easton Colmer. Colmer will hand it off on first down. That's a handoff to Keith Vandergriff. Vandergriff, the big gain across the 30, and he will be pushed out of bounds.
0: About 19-yard line, looks like, or 19 yards on the run there for Vandergriff.
1: Down to the Hickory 29-yard line. That'll be a new set of downs for Grove City. Actually, no, they're going to say, nope, now they're moving the chains.
0: So down to the 30-yard line, so it'll be first and 10, 1:30 to go here in the game.
1: We'll see if Grove City can get a late score here. Colmer in the pistol, Vandergriff the running back behind him. On first down, it'll be a handoff to Keith Vandergriff. He'll get across the 30. He'll be taken down at the Hickory 28-yard line. That'll be a gain of two, setting up second down and eight as we are under 80 seconds to go in regulation. Anthony Romo, Bob Greenberg on the call here tonight on Sports Radio Z104. We'll actually officially be second down and seven for Grove City. They're trying to get a man off the field late, and they do. Colmer will be in the shotgun as we are under 1 minute to go in regulation, and a flag is thrown from the Hickory sidelines with 54 seconds remaining on the clock.
0: Hickory, 138 yards rushing tonight, 173 yards passing. It did have four turnovers in this game. That would be one negative, I'm sure, from Bill Dungy.
1: The penalty was on Hickory. It will move Grove City to the Hickory 22-yard line. It'll be a handoff now to number 34, Zach Matheson. Matheson gets enough for the first down. That'll move the chains as he's inside the Hickory 30-yard line.
0: Grove City has thrown for 158 yards here tonight. but their running has not been as effective. Just 57 yards running so far tonight for the Eagles.
1: And a lot of the yardage came on a play not too long ago. Colmer in the shotgun. He'll hand off to actually play action. He'll pass out to the near side. That pass was too high for the intended receiver, Heath Werniak. Jumped but couldn't haul it in, so it'll be second down and 10 with 32 seconds remaining. 36-12, Hickory leads. They will come out victorious here tonight. Stay tuned after the game, where Bob will speak with Hickory head coach Bill Dungy, as well as our player of the game, and we'll also talk about our play of the game. Many to choose from an electric night of football here at Forker Field. On second down, it'll be a handoff. Going up the middle is Matheson. Matheson close to that first down marker. He'll be just a bit short as Grove City has entered the McCandless Ford red zone. Inspections are only $29 every day. As the clock rolls down to 10 seconds left, we'll see if Grove City can get one more score on the board, down to 1 second. The final play of the game will be a handoff to Matheson. He'll bounce it out to the right, and it'll be tripped up inside the 10, and that will do it. Clocks at zero. Hickory, your winners tonight, 36-12 here at Forker Field. We'll take a break. When we come back, we'll have our post-game show, starting with our scoring recap. 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
1: Welcome back to Forker Field. Hickory victorious tonight over Grove City by a score of 36-12. Anthony Romo back up in the booth. Let's recap our scoring from tonight. Hickory had a big second quarter effort with three touchdowns on the board. Started off by a 10-play, 95-yard touchdown drive. Ended off with a 4-yard touchdown run from Kelvin Morrison. At the 11:52 mark of the quarter, Hickory jumped out to a 7-0 lead. The Hornets added on to it with some touchdown passes before halftime. The first, a 7-yard touchdown pass from Christian Dungy to Merlin Peterson. And the second, an 11-yard touchdown reception for Jaden Phillips from Dungy. The first scoring drive to Peterson, 5 plays, 42 yards. The second scoring drive to Phillips, 4 plays, 26 yards, as Hickory took a 20-0 lead into the locker room. When the third quarter started, Hickory added to their lead on their first drive. Callum Dara knocked in a 31-yard field goal at the 9-minute, 9-second mark to extend the lead to 23-0. That capped off a 7-play, 37-yard Hornet drive. Grove City got their first touchdown on the board on an 8-yard touchdown pass from Heath Homan to Austin Gothy at the 4:48 mark of the third quarter. That made the score 23-6, but Hickory answered right back. Jaden Phillips with a 12-yard touchdown reception from Dungy, his second receiving TD of the night. That made it 29-6 Hickory at the 2:25 mark of the third quarter. Grove City got their way back on a Mikey Poloni 88-yard touchdown reception or interception return, as it looks like we have Bob with Hickory head coach Bill Dungy.
12: Well, Coach Matt, come on, Jaden, keep Jaden.
0: You got me down here, Anthony? All right, Anthony Romo, thank you. We got Bill Dungy here, the Hickory Hornets. And obviously, Coach, impressive win here tonight on the road. Just a couple of your thoughts.
12: Hey, first of all, hats off to Grove City. That's a really good team. I'm really proud of our guys. It was a rough week. You know, coming off a rivalry game, to come back on the road, to be honest, I was worried, heavily worried. And then we had so many injuries. So many guys battled through this week. And as I told you, Bob, that's not an excuse. Everybody's dealing with injuries. But it was key guys. They didn't get a lot of practice. Jaden Phillips didn't practice one time, and it wasn't because he didn't want to practice. Doctor said no with all the swelling he had. But just a great job. Really proud of this group. Really proud of the O-line. We knew they had a good front. They got the brothers in the front, 4 and 75, and they sent some well-timed blitzes. And then they got the Mon kid, but really proud of this group.
0: What stood out? Obviously, your son Christian had a big game today, threw for 3 touchdowns, and obviously Jaden Phillips is back.
12: Yeah, what stood out is our O-line gave us time. We felt like if we could get some time, we could push the ball down the field against their secondary. We didn't want to play bloody knuckles up front with their defensive line. They got a good front, and that 3-3 stack is tough to deal with. So we told our guys we need some time. Merlin Peterson did a great job too. He was able to get open, get us started, and it started with his week in practice. But yeah, that was the main thing, is just getting them out in space and letting our playmakers make some plays.
0: Give us an update on Kelvin. Obviously, he made some plays, but was limited here tonight.
12: Yeah, he was limited to ankle, and then he took a helmet to the back of the thigh. We think he'll be fine. We've got another short week this week. We got to play on Thursday night and travel all the way to Titusville. So we're going to be cautious with it, but he's fine. He should be good.
0: Obviously, your defense forcing 4 turnovers really hampered Grove City all night.
12: Yeah, we were worried coming in. They did a great job with their play action pass, their RPO. It all looks the same. So we wanted to get up in their face, disrupt the timing, and our guys did a great job attacking the football. And we talked about it last year. We didn't have a lot of interceptions. This whole offseason, with a veteran group coming back, we said we got to force more interceptions, and we did a great job today. Probably dropped 2 other ones that we could have had, but I'm really proud of this group.
0: Bill Dungy, congratulations.
12: Thanks, Bob. Appreciate it.
0: There you go. Anthony, back up to you.
1: Thanks, Bob. As we wrap up our scoring, as Bob will welcome in our player of the game, Mikey Poloni, 88-yard interception return touchdown. And then Dylan Gardner wrapped up the scoring tonight for Hickory. A 6-yard touchdown run in the fourth quarter capped off a 10-play, 55-yard scoring drive. Hickory, your winners tonight, 36-12. Bob getting a picture with our player of the game currently, and he will speak with him momentarily. It's a man that we talked about a lot here tonight, as we'll send it back down to Bob.
0: All right, Anthony, down here again with our Reinhardt's player of the game, Jaden Phillips. And I posted on X, I said, Jaden is back. I know you've been dealing with some injuries, but you look like your normal self here tonight. Just tell us how you feel.
13: I feel really good. You know, it was a great team win, and I feel good to get back into my groove and just be me.
0: How tough has it been the last year? Obviously, you got hurt, missed a lot of football, and had a battle back. Just tell us mentally how tough was that?
13: I mean, obviously not being out here with my brothers doing the thing that I love, it hurts a lot, but you just got to channel it into motivation and be hungry to get back, and I feel like that's how I was the past year, and I feel like it's starting to show.
0: A couple big touchdown catches, one in the corner here, getting one toe in or whatever. Just talk about that play.
13: I mean, we were in the huddle. He was like, Jaden, you won? And I was like, you know I won it, coach. That's just having trust in my quarterback and having trust in my ability and, you know, getting it done.
0: Also had a big interception today as well. Talk about that play.
13: I mean, I feel like I just listen to what Coach Matt tells us and get in position, and then the quarterback's just going to throw the ball to me. But, I mean, that's just what it is.
0: Team's 2-1. Just tell us what you feel. This is obviously a team can be pretty good.
13: Yes, of course. I feel like we just got to keep watching film, keep taking practice seriously every week, and then I feel like we'll be us.
0: Jaden Phillips, congratulations. Our Reinhardt's player of the game.
13: Yes, sir. Thank you.
0: There you go. Anthony Roma, that's our player of the game. Back up to you.
1: Thanks, Bob, and you heard it. Reinhardt's Insurance is pleased to present the Player of the Game Award to Jaden Phillips of Hickory in conjunction with Sports Radio Z104. Reinhardt's Insurance is proud to honor Jaden of Hickory for being named the Player of the Game. Jaden will receive a customized T-shirt courtesy of The Laundry Man in Hermitage for being named Player of the Game. For more information, go to thelaundryman.com. Money will also be placed into a scholarship fund in the name of Jaden Phillips. At the end of the 2026-27 sports season, one area student-athlete will be awarded the Reinhardt's Insurance Student-Athlete Scholarship. For more details, go online to www.reinhardts.com. 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We'll take a break. We'll continue to wrap things up on our post-game show. We'll talk about our play of the game when we come back to Forker Field after this. Hickory, your winners tonight, 36-12.
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1: 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Anthony Romo, Bob Greenberg back on our post-game show. It's time to honor our Lock, Stock, and Barrel Play of the Game. Lock, Stock, and Barrel is proud to present the Play of the Game Award to Jaden Phillips of Hickory. Phillips with a 12-yard touchdown reception from Christian Dungy at the 2:25 mark of the third quarter extended the Hickory lead to 29-6. Lock, Stock, and Barrel and Sports Radio Z104 are proud to honor Jaden for tonight's Play of the Game. 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Once again, congratulations to Jaden Phillips of Hickory for tonight's Lock, Stock, and Barrel Play of the Game. The Lock, Stock, and Barrel Play of the Game is powered by Landmark Information Services. Bob, let's wrap some things up and talk about some stats.
0: Just a couple quick numbers here. Christian Dungy, big game, 15 of 19 passing, 173 yards, 3 touchdowns, 1 interception. Jaden Phillips had 8 catches for 80 yards, 2 touchdowns. Marlon Peterson had 4 catches for 60 yards and a touchdown. Calvin Morrison, you heard, limited tonight, 9 carries for 65 yards. Dylan Gardner, 8 carries for 26 yards and a touchdown. Dungy also rushed for 41 yards on 12 carries. Overall, Hickory, 138 yards rushing, 173 yards passing. They ran 52 plays for 311 yards. Grove City, Heath Homan leads the way, 18 of 29 for 158 yards. He had 3 interceptions. Purdy, 15 carries for 51 yards. He left the game with cramps. Gothy had a big game. He had 8 catches for the Grove City offense, as Alperdi also had 4 catches as well. Grove City finishing 77 yards rushing, 158 yards passing, 235 total yards on 57 plays.
1: So Grove City jumped out to that, or excuse me, Hickory jumped out to that big 20-0 lead in the third quarter, and they did not look back. Hickory on the road next Thursday, Grove City on the road next Friday. Eagles have that big game at Fort LaBeouf coming up.
0: And it's going to be another big week as we get deeper into the regular season here in region play.
1: So that'll do it here from Forker Field. Hickory, your winners tonight over Grove City, 36-12. For Bob Greenberg, I'm Anthony Romo. Thanks to Art Shannon for helping us out in the studio. Lee Gross on the camera here tonight at Forker Field. That'll wrap things up. Once again, Hickory, your winners.
0: Also want to thank Rob Haggard and their great staff here at Grove City, the new athletic director taking care of us. And thank you to the Grove City School District for this beautiful new press box. It is like the Taj Mahal now, and it's a great place. Thank you so much.
1: Definitely one of the top press boxes now in Mercer County. That'll do things. We'll be back next week for more exciting Mercer County High School football. 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
19: 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I am Aaron Biro. Joining me, a full house here in the studio, we have Darren Steele, star analyst and star producer, Art Shannon. Say hello, guys.
20: Hello, guys.
19: Very good. Testing the mics out here. You guys did a great job. And we are here till 11 o'clock, 724-981-7900. That's 724-981-7900. We're here all night. So if you have any questions, you need some scores, feel free to call in. And then join us on the Sports Radio Z104 Facebook page, Fresh Z104 Facebook page. I'm about to load up the Facebook feed right now. And while I do that, Darren, you have a nice long sheet of scores there. Why don't you give those scores to everybody listening?
20: I do. Before we send out some scores, we do want to give a shout out to Sharon's Caden Hall, young man. Who's in the hospital now. He was in an unfortunate accident heading home from practice, from what I understand, the other evening. And so I'm sure Sharon was playing with some heavy hearts tonight, thinking of him, playing for him. So, Caden, if you're listening, we're thinking about you, and we're also sending our prayers and support out to you and your family. Also out to Dane Simmons from the Jeanette Jayhawks. Jeanette's not generally in our coverage area, but I can kind of sympathize with Dane myself getting over leukemia. He was at a game or practice, I'm sorry, earlier this week. Had to be lifted off the field and taken to Children's Hospital where he, too, found out he had leukemia. So I feel for you, Dane. I've been there. So prayers going out to both Dane Simmons from Jeanette and Caden Hall from Sharon. We wish you the best, and we wish you Godspeed and the speed of recovery. All right, let's get to the scoreboard. A lot of action. Quick thing, Thursday night, we did have a couple scores in District 10. Harbor Creek, 62. Franklin, nothing. General McLean, 35. Warren, nothing. But let's go to Mercer County first. You heard it right here on WPIC 790. Hickory. With Briggs and Birch on WPIC 790. You heard it, Greenville 58, Sharpsville 7 at West Middlesex. So an impressive win for the Trojans over the Blue Devils there. And then right here on Z104 Sports Radio with Anthony and Bob, it was Hickory 36, Grove City 12. So a nice win for the Hornets. Hornets are now two wins in a row since their opening weekend loss. And not bad for Coach Dungy and the Hornets. A great bounce back there. Elsewhere across District 10 and in Mercer County, Lakeview and Montauk. Good game tonight. Montauk had gone into this game not having scored any points all season. In fact, they'd been outscored 89-0. But they went out to Lakeview Stadium in Stoneboro there and scored a few points. But Lakeview outscored them. Lakeview 28, Montauk 20. Farrell, get this one, folks. Listen to it once. Farrell 84, Reynolds nothing. Wow, the Steelers are for real. That is impressive. I don't think I ever remember anybody taking that to the Reynolds Raiders like that at Reynolds. So Farrell 84, Reynolds nothing. You heard it right. Cambridge Springs 26, Seneca 19, Maplewood 33, Cochranton 22, Iroquois 28, Union City 14. Mercyhurst Prep all over Sagertown tonight, 56-14. Corey, the Beavers, blank Eisenhower, 35-0. Fairview, 34. Girard, 7. Northeast Northwestern, big rivalry up there. The Grape Pickers stomp out Northwestern, 48-0. Nice. Fort LaBeouf, 63. Conneaut, 13. Nice win for Fort LaBeouf. Could set up a big match next week with Grove City. Speaking of Grove City, we went over Hickory and Grove City. Sharon, 41. Oil City, 19. So Sharon, hopefully getting out there, getting that win for Caden. Great job to the Tigers on that one. Sharon, 41. Oil City, 19. Tigers avoid going 0-3 for the first time in 22 years. Elsewhere, Slippery Rock all over Titusville. The Battle of the Rockets. Slippery Rock takes this one 47-14 over Titusville. Butler blanks Meadville 23-0. And a final in overtime, McDowell over Garfield Heights, Ohio, 21-20 in overtime. So a nice win for McDowell up there in Erie. And that is your out-of-town or in-town and around-town scoreboard.
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19: You sound great.
20: Okay.
19: I'd say better than ever.
20: I'm picking up a little bit of...
19: All right. Almost a little feedback. We'll check it out. Well, we do have a caller on the line. Maybe we can ask for an extra second opinion here. But caller, you're now on the show.
2: Okay, we are here.
19: Yes.
2: So, anyways, a quick question. When you mentioned about that 84-0 Farrell score, is that a record?
20: Yes,
21: it is a record for Farrell.
2: But what about for high school as a whole?
21: No, actually, it was over 100 years ago. I know Sharon beat Farrell 90-0.
19: Hold on, over 100 years ago.
21: 1906, Sharon beat Farrell 90-0.
2: 90-0.
21: Yes.
20: Yep. If Lynn Saturnow is listening, he was there.
19: Well, shots fired. Right?
2: Oh, you said Sharon beat Farrell 90-0.
21: Back in 1906, correct.
2: Wow. That's a record. That's probably the record for high school. That'll probably.
21: Well,
2: probably
21: actually,
19: we're asking ChatGPT.
21: Meadville
19: right now,
21: so. Lost. What was it? 107-90. Or
19: oh my God!
21: 107-90. A couple years.
19: Do you guys
21: back.
20: 107-90. Meadville and Cathedral Prep.
21: No. Cathedral Prep.
20: I'll get back to you on that one. I know that.
21: But yeah, it was about 5 years
19: here
21: ago.
19: Here it is.
21: 107-90.
19: November 16th, 1927.
21: Is that what
19: I can't believe it's Haven High School scored 256 points.
20: Who cares about Haven? This poor guy's not asking about Mercer County.
19: For comparison, in Ohio, Mechanicsburg beat West Mansville 174-0 in 1916. So I guess after 1927, they put some rules or some acts into effect that, yeah, you can't do that. But that's like manslaughter at that point.
20: That was Meadville 107, Dubois 90. I remember that now. Right. Chemo cobwebs sometimes creep up on me, guys, so I do my best. But that was Meadville 107, Dubois 90, and that was in 2015, September 12th, 2015, if I remember correctly. So
19: wow.
20: Just had to fire up the old brain there.
21: Yep.
19: Very good. Well, thanks again, sir. If you have any other questions.
2: So what would you say was the record for high school?
19: 256. 1927. I think you're going to have a hard time finding a higher score than that. So that's AI at work. So if you find a better algorithm, let me know. Give me a call, and you can find a higher score. But 84 points, that's the record for tonight. So let's see here. Phone lights keep lighting up. If you were calling, keep calling in. We're here till 11 o'clock. Caller, hey, you're on the show now.
22: Yeah, can you tell me the New Wilmington
3: Greyhound score.
20: Well, they play tomorrow at 7 o'clock.
19: Yeah, we need a crystal ball. But do you have any predictions there? Wilmington and Mercer tomorrow?
3: No, not really.
19: He's playing the cards close.
20: Are you from caller? Are you from Mercer and Wilmington? Do you have a favorite there?
19: No, we lost him.
20: Oh, great.
19: The phone lines are on fire. We got another caller, so we got to get to everybody equally here. So, caller, are you calling about any of the games tonight?
2: No, but just a quick comment. Of course, we always remember 9/11. We have to remember 9/11.
21: Absolutely.
19: Yes, absolutely. Thanks for bringing
20: Grove City
19: up.
20: Did a, if you were watching on our Facebook live feed, and I was there in person to see it, Grove City did a phenomenal tribute to the 25th anniversary of 9/11. In fact, Anthony and Bob and I were talking about where we were. Bob and I had some sports memories, and Anthony had, I think he's only 7 months old or something of that nature. But right. Grove City did an excellent job. They had a military flyover from the Vienna Air Force Base. Yeah, C-130 Hercules flew right over the top. It was beautiful. Big, giant, about a 75-foot American flag on display hanging from a firefighter's ladder. If you check on Facebook and on X, I know Bob Greenberg posted a photo and a video that I took on there, so check it out.
2: Of course, that would have been sentimental, of course.
20: Oh, very much. It was quiet. I mean, it was there was quite a few. Obviously, Grove City has great turnout. Hickory went there. Hickory always does well on the road. They travel well. And it was a sellout crowd there, basically, and a lot of people and first responders were there. And it was a very powerful moment. So hats off to Grove City and the staff there for putting that on.
2: That's right. We'll always remember. Absolutely.
20: Yes, sir.
19: Always remember. Never forget. So thanks for the call. And yeah, I mean you talked about it with Caden Hall, the kid from Sharon, and young man from Jeanette as
20: Dane
19: well.
20: Dane Simmons.
19: Yeah, the sports. I mean, you look at 9/11, a lot of things that stick out in my head is just like how much sports can heal after a situation like that. Like when 9/11 happened, I was in middle school, but like major sports all across the board, they were done for the week.
20: I remember I told Anthony and Bob this. I was working for a publication this time. I'd covered Penn State football as a student. I came out covering Penn State professionally. We were in a newsroom. We were preparing for Wisconsin coming in that day. I was actually getting questions ready for Wisconsin head coach Barry Alvarez. And I saw back then a news crawl was new. It came across my computer, plane hits World Trade Center. I went to the main newsroom, told my editor Mark about it. He put it on the big screen, and we saw the second plane hit. You could hear the newsroom gasp. And we all kind of stood there and, watched like everybody else did. And then after that, you put your news hat on, right? You still have a job to do. And we knew right then there was not going to be a game that Saturday at Beaver Stadium. So we started in the coming days, we started contacting Penn State players who we knew lived in New York City. And some of them had some very harrowing stories. One's wife was missing at the time. She eventually was found to never be found. She was in World Trade Center Tower 1, I think the North Tower of the collapse, and she passed away. A couple of them were stranded on ferries in the Hudson River for hours. One of them talked about going back to the Meadowlands, because the Meadowlands is actually used as a parking lot for commuters on the weekdays to get to and from downtown, or Yinzer says downtown, but New Yorkers call in the city, and so many cars were empty from people who left them there and never returned to them. So we got some very interesting stories. We put that issue out. I still have that issue. But that totally changed everything, you know, and there were no games that weekend of all, if you remember. They didn't play Wisconsin until the following week. So it was very interesting and very somber. I don't think I've ever interviewed people like that in my life. You know, what you say, they're not going to talk about football. They're talking about their lives and the tragedies that unfolded that day.
19: So. Yeah, it was a scary time. Mm-hmm. You got to think about that. But I think about how fast the country healed. I think it was just under a week. Like it was the fall where like the Mets played.
20: Oh,
19: on September 21st. Like Mike Piazza hit
20: the home run.
19: Yeah, and then just, you know, and then Bush threw out the first pitch in the game three of the
20: There's
19: World Series.
20: There's a great next Netflix documentary series on Bush throwing that pitch out. It's phenomenal. It's a very well-done documentary.
19: And you just don't even think about it, just like how fast this country kind of turned around. And you don't take that for granted when you see the Hercules or any of the flights or any of the first responders that show up at the game. So, but yeah, I mean, I think that's something that never went away after 9/11 was how fast people can actually bond and get together. Mm-hmm. So never forget that. And again, all that healing and all that's needed here for, you know, Caden Hall and others, you know, other people, if we can just kind of work together here and never forget. So thanks for that caller to bring that up. And
20: yeah, good job, caller.
19: Definitely going to talk about that tonight. But we have another caller.
6: Phone
19: lines are on fire. Caller, you're on the show. Turn your radio down.
6: Hey.
19: Am
6: I on?
19: Yeah, you're on. You're always on, bud. You always. This is your time slot.
6: Hey, what's up?

0: your question.
1: You won't let me finish.
0: I know.
1: It's my show. Greenville moved back to double A. They were in single A last year. We're worried about Farrell. There's no way Greenville is going to get around Farrell. Why is Farrell in double A when they should be in single A with their enrollment?
2: That's a great question.
0: We will always bring it up. Yeah, Art, do you want to take that?
3: Absolutely. The way it works now is Farrell has so many success points to be a single A school. They have not wanted to play single A. They want to play with competition. Last couple years, even, they played 3 and 4A for basketball as a single A school. I think they graduated not even 40 kids last year total. So, they just play where they have to play. They don't duck any smoke, as Coach Pegues has told me plenty of times, and that's just where we're at right now with it. But they're in 2A, and I'm sure if they could, they play 3A, 4A. I mean, they played in the conference with Sharon, Hickory, and all those guys before, and they even won the conference.
4: I mean, look at Aliquippa chooses to play up. Aliquippa will play, a 6A school. They're a 4A school, and they have about the same student body, if not smaller than Farrell.
3: Exactly. So it's just...
1: Me and my daughter, by the name of Brooklyn, we listen every Friday night, and she just want to say hi. We called in last week. Hey, Brooklyn, you want to say hi?
4: Hi, Brooklyn.
1: She just say okay.
0: Hey, Brooklyn.
1: Hi. No, but
0: do you have a sister, Queens?
1: No, we just can't figure out. Well, I mean, Farrell, they should be in single A.
0: Yeah, well, we already told you it's a success point. They got moved up. Yeah, if you do good, you move up, and that's the way it goes on that side. So,
4: yep.
0: And they're right now they're trying to find the best competition to play, and so iron sharpens iron, and yeah, it's something we deal with here with these six classes that we deal with. We're talking about off the air.
4: Yeah, we just talked about that off the air with Bob. Well, not with Bob, but Bob always says that, and six classes is a joke. So I'll say it.
0: Thanks, bud.
3: That's a good one.
0: We're going to take our first break.
3: Good idea.
4: Okay.
0: When we come back, we'll read some of the scores. But, yeah, a lot of activity here on the phone. 724-981-7900. Plenty to talk about tonight. So if you want to talk about any of the scores tonight, any of the games this weekend, this is the place to do it, right here on the Warner's Homes and Improvement Fifth Quarter Scoreboard Show on News Talk 790 WPIC and Sports Radio Z104.
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5: Hey, good evening. How you doing, sir?
3: Doing great, bud. How about yourself?
5: Okay, this is Brian Sanders calling from Las Vegas. Just wanted to call to congratulate the Fur High School football Steelers on their win.
3: How about
5: and
3: that?
5: I
3: 84
5: have one
3: points.
5: Question, and I know Art is a very good friend of mine. I know his family well and need to be a truth teller. I'd like to know you guys' opinion on why is there no success points with Southern Columbia. Let's talk about that.
6: You know what, Sam, man? We've gone through this for years, and it's crazy to me. And, you know, everyone has their own opinion of it. I'll tell you my opinion. It's ridiculous. I don't even believe in the success points, period, myself. You know, we were always competitors. And you was like, all right, they beat us this year. We'll come back and get them next year. I don't want nobody to go up in classes or anything else. I want my revenge. But, I mean, you know, I think now it's more of participation trophies in a lot of cases. And Southern Columbia, yeah, some way... I don't get it over on that side of the state, how they get to do it over and over again.
5: Yeah.
3: Definitely room for improvement.
5: I just don't think it's fair that every year they're in the state's final state playoff. I can't tell you how many state championships they won in that, and they have not been penalized with success yet, but they do it to us every year.
4: Well,
5: that's
4: all
5: my comment was.
4: They get a lot of kids from the Berwick area that go there that used to not. If you remember when back in the day, Berwick was a powerhouse with Ron Paulus and forget the coach's name escapes me, but you know there were some really good Sharon Tigers teams that went out there in the state championship game and just got stomped by Berwick because Berwick was loaded. Now all the Berwick kids are going to Southern Columbia and look what you have happen.
6: But there's no success.
4: Right.
6: I don't get it.
3: Back to the phones. Caller. Callers own the show tonight. And they hung up. Call 724-981-7900. Don't be shy. 724-981-7900. Darren, I see you're itching with those scores over there. Oh, give us the locals.
4: I'm ready. Here we go. So you heard it right here tonight on Z104 with Bob and Anthony. A great win for Hickory on the road against Grove City. It's Hickory's seventh win in a row over the Eagles. The Hornets victorious 36-12 in a fantastic game there. You know, started off kind of tight, and then Hickory eventually pulled away with some dynamic offense there. Also on 790 WPIC with Briggsy and Birch, Greenville 58, Sharpsville 7 played at West Middlesex tonight. The Trojans all over Sharpsville in that one. Also going down the line here, Lakeview 28, Montauk 20. Get this one, folks. You heard it right. Farrell 84, Reynolds nothing at Reynolds.
3: Put up again, an Antonio Brown.
4: Yeah, again, I emphasize, I can't remember anyone that's ever gone to Reynolds and done that to the Raiders. I've covered a couple playoff games there in the past where they played some Whipple teams very well. But 84-0. Farrell just rolls Reynolds tonight. Also around the District 10. How about the Sharon Tigers? Great win for them. They avoid going 0-3 for the first time in 22 years. Sharon all over Oil City, 41-19. Also playing for their fallen teammate, Caden Hall. So hats off to Coach Mack and the Sharon Tigers. A great win there. And how about the Battle of the Rockets? Slippery Rock, 47. Titusville, 14. So the Rockets are really rocking it right now. And another impressive win for Slippery Rock. We'll have to discuss that. Art kind of brought that up earlier. Like, what are we thinking about Slippery Rock this year? And we're going to have to talk about that. So those are your Mercer County scores. If you're wondering, we had a caller earlier. Wilmington and Mercer play tomorrow at 7 o'clock at Mercer. So tune in for that one. Should be interesting. And that's the Mercer County scores. Art, or Aaron, let me know when you're ready to do all District 10. A couple interesting scores there, too.
7: A little teaser there for the audience. Yeah, teaser. There's more scores where that came from. So
4: that's right.
7: Hang in there. If you think we're missing a score, you can request a score. Give us a call, 724-981-7900. Or just make up a score. Call and just make up two teams and give us a score. Hey. We'll put it on the air. This is the place to do it. So we've had a lot of callers tonight. A lot of viewers on the Sports Radio Z104 page as well, so just plenty of ways to see us. You guys are
4: check
7: very fortunate.
4: Out. See if we had a comment.
7: Come and see us.
4: There.
7: You were talking about the Sharon Tigers. Just an update. Caden Hall got into Sharon player. He it was a car accident last night after practice. Very sad. Taken to the Pittsburgh Children's Hospital. Just got word that he was discharged from the hospital earlier today. He's resting at home. And Oil City, very classy. They donated the 50-50 tonight to him and his family. So tonight, I thought that was a very nice thing. And it goes along with our theme about community and sports and everybody coming together. So very, very nice gesture from the Oil City community there. In that game, the Sharon Tigers, Marius Best, he had 11 carries for 246 yards and four touchdowns. So he had himself a Bundy tonight in that game. So a lot of good news out of there for the Sharon Tigers, getting their first win of the season, believe it or not. So, and then they're a very second half team. Jason Mack, we'll see how he goes with that team in the second half.
6: Region four,
7: Jason
6: Mack, very interesting.
7: Yep.
4: Yeah, you got to sit there and think like, Sharon just got back in a win column. Here come the Tigers,
7: and they got extra motivation too.
4: Yeah,
7: so,
4: they
7: mean,
4: do.
7: That's the thing.
4: They do.
7: That'll definitely carry over. So, definitely a story to watch there.
4: Yep.
7: Caller, you're on the show. Tell us a story.
8: I wanted to talk about that Southern Philemy, how they get by that transfer or that a success role. It's not only the success. It's post ninth grade transfers. If they claim that they don't have or they can't be proven that they've had post ninth grade transfers, along with the success that they've had, you have to have both elements have to exist. To be forced up a classification.
7: What are we going to do about it? Are we going to get pitchforks? We sign a petition? Like, how do we stop this? Because it's just taking over the whole show now.
6: But here's the thing about it.
8: Like Art said, I don't understand how they don't have many transfers. I know they are some type of vo-tech school.
7: So they can
8: take from the whole county somewhat.
7: There better be a lot of mechanics.
8: So that helps them out as well.
7: Southern Columbia.
4: I can tell you that I do know from a friend of mine that covers that area of the state for the Williams Port Sun Gazette that, you know, a lot of people have brought up this issue. They brought up this issue and they've said this, that, or the other thing, and they just kind of just gave up trying to argue it. And because it just happens. And is that right? No. But that's the way it is. And nobody's been able to do anything about it. And the PIAA has not done anything about it. So, que sera, sera. Right. There you have it.
8: Yeah, they're not doing anything wrong. I mean, they're just they're just going by what the PIAA rules are. I mean, they're just skimming by. And, of course, having those Garcia brothers for the last, 12 years doesn't hurt either.
4: Yeah, it doesn't hurt either.
8: But
4: I
8: just wanted to call and clarify on that two elements do have to exist, not just the wins. So there you have it. So have a good night, guys.
4: You too.
7: 724-981-7900, 724-981-7900. We'll be here till 11 o'clock talking about everything tonight, so feel free to call in. Yep. Plenty of scores talking about the games tonight. game over the weekend. We'll talk college football. We'll talk NFL.
6: You know, we need to talk about.
3: What do we want to talk about, Art?
6: Region 4.
4: That is
6: an interesting region.
4: It is an interesting region.
6: Let's think about this. Hickory's 2-0.
3: Okay.
6: Slippery Rock is 2-0.
3: Uh-oh.
4: Yep.
3: I like where you're going.
6: Grove City's 1-1. Sharon's 1-1. Mm-hmm. Now, you remember, 3 years ago, those four teams.
4: Yep.
6: But then let's add LaBeouf from up north, who's now in Region 4.
4: Right.
3: Yeah, okay.
4: And victorious tonight. Large win for them over Conneaut tonight. Fort LaBeouf victorious 63-13.
6: And who does Fort LaBeouf play next week?
3: Fort LaBeouf
4: next. Grove City.
3: Grove City.
6: So we get to see them come down.
3: At Fort LaBeouf.
6: Well, we get to see them against a team from down this way for the first time this season.
4: Not to take away anything from any of the area schools here, but I've been to Fort LaBeouf for a few games. Briggsy and I called Sharpsville and Fort LaBeouf a few years back. That community really turns out for that Fort LaBeouf Bisons stadium. I mean, they fill it up. 50-50 is always high. Good number of 50-50 tickets. Bands really into it, cheerleaders, and the fans. I mean, they pack the stands for Bisons football. So that's going to be an interesting matchup between them and Grove City. Who knows? Could be, possible broadcast from there next week. We'll have to see. We'll wait and see what Bob chooses to do.
6: Nice. I mean, I think we know one game next week.
4: We definitely know one.
6: I think colors are blue and gold both ways.
7: Farrell and Wilmington. Yeah, that should be a blast. That'll be so much fun. And we were talking about some of the games over there. But yeah, I mean, I think that's a great one to bring out there. I mean, Grove City falling today to Hickory. That was on your side, Art. And
6: it was.
7: It was, I think, early in that game.
6: It was 0-0 after the first quarter.
7: 0-0 after the first, but I think, I don't know if it was the opening possession, but when Grove City had that fourth and goal at the five, and the score was 36-12, but they went for it on that fourth and goal, and they threw the Tebow pass.
6: The Tebow-esque jump pass.
7: Tebow-esque jump pass, and just went right over his fingertips. And you kind of wonder, like, how that would change the momentum, the game plan at that point. It was 0-0 at that point.
6: Right.
7: Not saying Hickory had a slower start, but, to have that score, would that have changed the momentum of the game, changed the way Grove City played from there on out?
6: You know, the score doesn't really show that game. Grove City had some good drives. Mm-hmm. The problem with Grove City, it was special teams, unfortunately. Hickory started inside Grove City's 40-yard line twice in a row. One punt was -3 yards net. The second punt was like an 18-yard punt. And Hickory capitalized on both of those. And that's how we got the 20-0 at half. So punting, these are high school kids. We're not going to get 50, 60-yard punts like you do in the pros in college. So it does happen.
4: Bill Dungy coached football teams will make you pay for, poor special teams or turnovers. In fact, in that first drive you're asking Art about, Jaden Phillips, had a fumble there. Sickler was trying to go in to score. And Grove City, just took it all the way down the field. And like you said, they could have went up 7-0 there off of a Hickory turnover. They just weren't able to do it. And then Hickory took that drive back and was able to punch one in. So, that was an interesting game there. And you're right, 36-12 wasn't indicative of how good that game was.
6: By no means. But, Hickory came in banged up. Kelvin Morrison did not start the game.
4: Mm-hmm.
6: So he came in second possession. But, like we said, the 36-12 does not show how good of a game that was. Grove City played much better than a 12-point show.
4: Dante Evans was excellent on defense yet again for Hickory. Dante Evans, Division One, getting a lot of Division One notice there for Hickory, the big defenseman. He's wearing the sticks, as they call it, at Penn State. He wears number 11 there for Hickory. And, it showed tonight he played well.
6: And Jaden was Jaden, had two picks himself. So definitely a good win for the Hornets going forward on a short week. They're on another short week.
4: Yeah, right? It's one of those deals where you get your Coach Dungy probably got that schedule like, holy wow.
6: Yeah.
4: I'm going to have to sit down and then get ready.
6: Saturday, Friday, Thursday.
4: Yeah.
6: So.
7: Well, he's done a good job. He's got a lot of weapons there and then trying to get figured out. I think we were talking about Christian Dungy's development into this year as well.
6: As a sophomore.
7: As a sophomore, yeah. And watching some of the plays he did today. One of the plays, I don't think it was a completion, but like it was him watching like Russell Wilson-esque, kind of going in a circle. He threw a ball across his body, and it just was out of bounds on that side.
6: He's very elusive.
7: So, yeah, I think it looks like he's having fun out there. So that's the other thing, too. When you have that many weapons, if I'm throwing to Jaden and if I'm in and off to Kelvin, I'd be having a lot of fun, too. So.
6: Add Marilyn Peterson, who came in the night and had four or five catches, who didn't come in with a catch all season.
7: Yep. Yeah.
6: So he's adding weapons as the season goes. Mm-hmm. So it becomes, okay, well, we're going to watch this, this, this, but here comes this and that.
7: Pick your poison.
6: So, you know, Coach Dungy's playing chess while other people are playing checkers.
4: That would be the one thing I would say. You know, Grove City was the benefactor of having two fantastic wide receivers there for a number of years, four straight years. You know, they have some young wide receivers now that are, you know, still, you know, honing their talents there, but you know that was kind of a difference. Hickory's Hickory had some a little bit of a better run there with some of the talent positions, skill positions, and there you have it, 36-12. But I'll tell you, Sam Mowry had them ready in that game, and you know there were some things that didn't go their way, but yeah, you know, give Sam Mowry another week to prepare, and that Fort LaBeouf game becomes very, very interesting next week.
6: Very interesting.
4: Yep.
7: Great job, Art. Yeah, that Region 4 is cooking up, so we'll keep an eye on that for the rest of the year. Let's take our next break. When we come back, we'll read down all the scores. 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
7: 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I am Aaron Biro. Joining me, human scoreboard Darren Steele and star analyst Art Shannon, all together here in the studio. And a lot of callers tonight, 724-981-7900. We're here till 11 o'clock. But we're going to read down the scores, all the scores, and then we'll take another quick break. So, Darren, why don't you do what you do best?
4: Let me go across the state line real quick because I got a little flack online. Let's go to our two Ohio neighbors here. Brookfield 40, Champion nothing. The Warriors are having an excellent season over there. Great job. And Hubbard won 51-20 over Niles. So two big wins for Niles. Okay. For both Hubbard and Brookfield. So shout out to them. Thursday night football, we had Harbor Creek. Two shutouts. Hard time to play on Thursday nights. Harbor Creek 62, Franklin nothing. General McLean 35, Warren nothing. Then tonight we had all kinds of action for you. You heard two games right here, excellently called on Z104 by Bob and Anthony. Hickory 36, Grove City 12. And on the 790 WPIC, you had the great team of Briggsy and Birch. And they covered the Greenville-Sharpsville game. Greenville a winner in that 158-7 at West Middlesex. Elsewhere around Mercer County, how about Lakeview? The Sailors bounce back. Only one win last year. This year, now they're up to two. Lakeview 28 and Montauk 20. Get this one. You heard it here correctly. Farrell 84, Reynolds nothing, and that was at Reynolds. So that's going to set up an interesting game between them and Wilmington next weekend. So Farrell 84, Reynolds nothing. Also Sharon, how about a shout out to Sharon there? They avoid going 0-3 for the first time in 22 years. 41-19 over Oil City. Slippery Rock wins the Battle of the Rockets 47-14 over Titusville. Elsewhere across District 10, Corey, the Beavers with a shutout of Eisenhower, 35-0. Fairview, 39, Girard, 7. Northeast shuts out Northwestern, big rivalry up there at Ted Miller Stadium, 48-0. Fort LaBeouf, we just talked about them, the Bison victorious over Conneaut Cash tonight, 63-13. Butler shuts out Meadville 23-0. Meadville struggling this year. Just talked a little about that, how we go in waves here. Meadville dominant for years. This year they're struggling. Butler 23, Meadville nothing. McDowell 21, Garfield Heights, Ohio 20 in overtime. Good game there. Cathedral Prep all over Erie 49-7 in that one. Cambridge Springs 26, Seneca 19. Maplewood making a good run this year, 33-22 over Cochranton. Iroquois 28, Union City 14. And Mercyhurst Prep all over Sagertown tonight, 56-14. And for those of you asking, Wilmington does play tomorrow at 7 o'clock at Mercer. So that'll be a 7 o'clock showdown between the Greyhounds and the Mustangs.
7: Whew. It's a lot of scores, Darren.
4: Yes, sir.
7: What's the secret? Like, how do you get all the scores? Like, is it just, do you practice during the week? Like, find another score?
4: Yeah, I get my notebook ready. I'm ready when I come in the door. You know, and Briggsy helps out by sending a score sheet, and I kind of take his score sheet. I rewrite it so it's eligible for me, you know what I mean? Mm-hmm. And so a shout out to Briggsy there for helping. But, you know, you pull from other sites. I've got friends at games. I have contacts at games, and they'll text me scores. I actually have a good friend of mine that goes to Sagertown. I usually get the Sagertown score texted me all the time. It's never good. Sorry, Sagertown.
7: Well, you got your score.
4: Yeah, they'll score. So we get some stuff there. And, I have some friends at Meadville. Obviously, that's where I live. So I usually am constantly updated on the Meadville scores, too. So it's a combination of social media, Briggsy, friends, and the whole nine yards. Mm-hmm. And some angry fans in Hubbard that said you gave the Brookfield score, but not the Hubbard score.
6: Oh, boy.
4: So
6: Brookfield did beat Hubbard this year.
4: That's right.
6: All right.
7: It's a community.
4: Woo.
7: Well, thanks for the scores. We're going to take our last break. When we come back, we'll wrap up the show. 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
7: All right, welcome back. 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Last 9 minutes, actually. And we'll do what we do best. Darren, give them the local scores.
4: Heck yeah. Shout out to my mom. I see she's watching. Hi, Mom. Love you.
7: Hi, Mom.
4: So let's go Mercer County here. So two games you heard here first. Anthony and Bob on the call from Grove City's Forker Field. Hickory 36, Grove City 12. Briggsy and Birch poised at the press box there in West Middlesex tonight from 790 WPIC. Greenville 58, Sharpsville 7. Elsewhere in Mercer County, Lakeview with another win over Muttentaw 28-20. Farrell 84, Reynolds nothing. Then you had Sharon victorious 41-19, Slippery Rock 47, Titusville 14. And that is your Mercer County scoreboard. And again, Wilmington and Mercer tomorrow night. Wilmington famously known as the Hound's Hammer, but we have a little parlay. I'm going to throw Art's way talking about that defensive matchup against Wilmington and Farrell next week.
7: All right, quick call. Is it okay to take it first?
6: Let's take the call first.
7: Take call first. Call, the phone lines are on fire. Caller, you're on the show.
22: I'm waiting on him to take that red jacket off.
6: Coach Lou Brown.
7: He threatened it. Yep. That's it. You and what army, bud? If you want, you can donate.
22: You can donate an orange jacket. Everything you guys do covering us, I had to give him a hard time with the red jacket.
7: Absolutely. Absolutely. That's a good idea, though. I think if you like change the tint on the monitor, it could come off as orange, but that's a good idea. I should get one for every team here. How's the offseason, Coach?
22: I'm expecting one of these weeks for you to have on orange. That's all.
7: That's fair. That's fair. I grew up in Sharon, so I should do this. I should make that work. How's the offseason going?
22: It's going great for us.
7: That's good. Awesome. How about them Tigers?
22: They rode tonight and a good win at Oil City. It's always tough to play there and travel there and get a good win.
6: You ain't never lied.
7: A lot of good news out of there. And then we were talking about Caden Hall as well. So just amazing to see what the community's done to kind of pull everybody together. But love hearing from you, Coach.
22: Yep. Thank you, guys. Prayers to him, too.
7: Yep. Thanks again.
4: Yep.
7: Art.
6: Yes.
7: The floor is yours.
6: All right. We always talk about defenses. Well, let's talk about the Farrell High defense. 12 quarters this season. They've given up one touchdown first week of the year. You know, a lot of people, I call it the young bull time. End of the game when the game's over. You know, the young kids were in. They gave up 6 points to Clareton, who was the number one ranked team in the state. They've given up 6 points all year in 12 quarters. Average of two. They're scoring 60-plus a game. Yikes. They're scoring in every which way. I know tonight, out of their first three touchdowns, one was a pick six, I think second play of the game, and I seen a fumble six. So the defense is on fire. Shout out to Farrell, that defense. And, of course, the offense is on fire because they're averaging over 60 a game. So that's going to be a tough out, and keep rolling, Farrell.
4: I'll tell you what, not only that, I'll put the cherry on the top of the sundae there. This is Farrell doing this at other people's houses, right? I mean, it's not like Farrell started off with three home games. I mean, yeah. We talked about that. Nobody goes to Reynolds and beats them like that. Nobody goes down south and takes on Clareton and does that to Clareton. I've always said, you know, when I travel a lot through this state doing my job and I'm on football fields and high schools 4 to 5 days a week, everybody knows Farrell, just like everybody knows Southern Columbia. And why is that? That's because guys like Ampagese, guys like, ironically, like Wilmington's coach, they will go anywhere, anytime, and play you at your house. They're not afraid. Farrell is not afraid of you. I've never seen a game where Farrell's like, we're done, we're cashing in. That's not the Farrell way.
6: No, I mean,
7: probably never in practice.
6: Like you say, with Coach Ampagese, Coach Brandon Fillion, even over the last couple of years, we've seen Coach Fillion when they went to Hubbard, when Hubbard had that strong squad three years ago.
4: Ohio State running back.
6: Exactly. Amp, I mean, they went down to the Big Red Steubenville last season.
4: Which is a spectacle. If you've never been to a Steubenville game, holy heck.
6: Out in West Virginia.
4: It's great.
6: You know, they'll play anywhere, anybody. They don't care. And, you know, those two schools, iron sharpens iron. They want to get better. And the big clash is next Friday. And I'm looking forward to that game.
4: Oh, yeah. Yeah. Art, I think you and I talked about this when I played. If Farrell was playing tonight when we weren't playing, guess where we were? We were all at the Farrell game. You know, I remember the Videla family. God bless you, Dean, Mike, and Dad, but miss you all very much. We'd go to Farrell games. So, yeah.
6: You know, definitely the tradition's back. It has been for a while. It's great to see. And those fans are real high on their Steelers. I am too. And, you know, looking forward, they're one game at a time.
4: Yep.
6: You know, they don't overlook anyone. Wilmington doesn't overlook anyone.
4: No, Brandon Fillion, no way.
6: So
4: no.
6: When we talk about Region 1, I think about Farrell, Wilmington, and with the newcomer, Greenville. So I think it's going to be a very interesting down the line, seeing those three schools, seeing what happens.
7: And they're coming out hot this year.
4: Because you can take everything those callers called in for, you know, you kind of not, I'm not saying they're crying, but saying, oh, they're going to this class and that class. Well, you know what? Be like Farrell. Be like Wilmington. Step up. Go play. We saw Wilmington go play Hubbard 2 years ago, too.
7: Yeah.
4: They didn't win, but, you know, iron sharpens iron 100%.
7: We talk about the coach's corner a lot, where it's don't make your last game your hardest. So
4: exactly.
7: Your way, so that goes on the AD, that goes on the coaches. And it's tough. Yeah, you got to go out of your way to go find these games. So, but yeah, Farrell will play at Wilmington next week. Then they will have Ursuline on a Thursday night game the following week. They'll play Massillon. And then they end the season with at Sharpsville, Greenville, Mercer, and Erie. So we've talked about it. We've had Coach Geese on here a few times.
6: Too. No Erie.
7: No Erie. That's right. But we've talked about it with Coach McGee's. Like, how do you keep your team sharp at this time of the year? You know, especially with teams, it's hard to get matched up. And he talks about how hard they practice. You know, and so you got to find a fine balance between that. But there's a lot of passion there between those teams, between Farrell, Wilmington, and Greenville. So it'll be exciting to see how they shake out here. I have just under a minute before the music starts playing, but be sure to tune in tomorrow, 9 o'clock, Coach's Corner. Tomorrow, Pitt football takes on University of Central Florida at 3:30. That'll be on Sports Radio Z104. Pitt laying 7.5. You guys have any thoughts there?
4: If the Pitt quarterback plays like he did last week, look out. But I do remember not too long ago when Pitt was up a little bit, then UCF came back and went up like 31 to I don't know what it was. I think Pitt came back and won that game, so it should be entertaining.
7: There you go. Penn State at noon. They take on the Temple Owls. I see you shaking over there.
4: Yeah, not too much. They should handle – they're doing what they should have done. They handled Marshall like they should, and they didn't the last couple of years, and they're going to go handle Temple, I think, the way they should.
7: Coach Campbell era. And then you got 7:30, you got Ohio State and Texas. And Ohio State getting a point and a half in that. So what do you guys think there?
6: I just hope it doesn't come down to one extra second.
7: Okay.
4: I'm going to give it to Texas. I think they're just that strong.
7: Throw his horns up. So I take the under in that 49.5. I think they'll be you remember that game last year was really slow, how they got off started in that one.
4: Mm-hmm. Archie Manning was not what he was supposed to be.
7: You and I have some Iowa ties. Iowa and Ohio State playing tomorrow.
4: Iowa and Iowa State.
7: Yep, Iowa and Iowa State.
6: Yeah. Yep. Oh, boy.
7: Yeah, so Iowa at the 14.5. Laying in that, so we'll see.
4: I'll be out there next week, all week, and there's going to be half the state's going to be pretty honked off.
7: I believe it. Absolutely. And that's it. And then, of course, we have the Steelers kicking off on Sunday, playing the Falcons and the Browns and the Jags. Browns getting 8.5. Art, any thoughts there?
6: No comment.
7: No comment as well.
6: All I know is this. Someone will have a better stat than Myles Garrett.
7: That's
6: have
7: any I was going to say, between the three of us, we are tied with our, with Myles Garrett for tackles.
4: That's right, yeah.
7: On week one, so anybody's looking for free agents, you got three right here, so give us a call. But thanks, everybody. It was a fast night, and we got a lot to talk about, and looking forward to next week. Darren, you'll be in Iowa next week, so
4: yes,
7: we'll fill your shoes in. But thank you, everybody that called tonight. That was really nice to get that feedback tonight. A lot to talk about, and again, 9/11, never forget. Thanks for everybody's comments tonight, bringing it up as well. And then shout out to Sharon's Caden Hall, recovering from the car accident over after practice. So then again, thanks for everybody's.
0: It's NFL Kickoff, presented by YouTube TV on Westwood One Sports. Here's Josh Graham.
1: Inject it into my veins. Mainline it. Happy Football Friday. Happy Free-for-All Friday to those who celebrate. We have a ton of your calls to get to shortly. But let's get right out of the gate to what is easily the game of the weekend in the NFL. No, it's not Giants-Cowboys, Sunday Night Football, right here on Westwood One Sports. No, we're not even looking at Chiefs-Broncos, also on Westwood One Sports, Monday nights at Arrowhead. Bills-Texans in H-Town. Let this serve as a PSA to the entire football world. When the Buffalo Bills lose at the Houston Texans Sunday, please, please, please try not to overreact. It's week one. It's a marathon, not a sprint. The wrong team is favored in this game. This is Houston's game to lose, and you shouldn't expect them to give this game up. The Bills, they're breaking in a first-time head coach in Joe Brady. That also means this is the first time that Sean McDermott hasn't been roaming the Buffalo sideline in nearly a decade. That takes some adjustment. While Brady is an offensive coach, the offense has never been the problem for the Bills. We know this. The defense couldn't stop anybody. And there are real questions whether those problems are going to be fixed right away in week one. Meanwhile, the Texans, they're a well-oiled machine under DeMeco Ryans. They're at home in this game. And the home team is going to handle business, despite the fact the home team is getting a point and a half, according to our friends at DraftKings. When Houston wins this game, the Monday news cycle is not going to be kind to Josh Allen, because there's a good chance he's not going to play well in it. Josh has played 4 games in Houston in his career. 0-4. Sacked 14 times in those games. 66 passer rating combined in those 4. 5 all-time matchups against the Texans. He is 1-4. He has the 1 win in Buffalo. When you couple a bad opening performance, a season-opening performance that doesn't go well, like we're projecting on Sunday, with the four turnover display that he had in the playoff loss in Denver, what you're going to get, the knives coming out. You're going to have a ton of critics suddenly saying, huh, are we sure that Josh Allen should have won that MVP over Lamar Jackson? Huh. Josh Allen, what's the biggest win he has? What's his signature win? The 13-second playoff loss to the Chiefs that he almost won? What exactly has Josh Allen done? Get ready. We're forecasting how the business works, how sports talk goes, what it's going to become, Overreaction City. But much like Drake May and the news cycle that followed after the Wednesday night loss for the Patriots and how they coughed that game up in Seattle, much like what we've seen in the discourse predictably all throughout the day with the LA Rams getting smoked in, against San Francisco down under in Australia, it's important to remember this is week one. They don't do as much in training camp anymore. Nobody plays in preseason. Weird results happen in September. Don't overreact to it. While quarterbacks always dominate the conversation, the Texans' defense should continue to receive its flowers. This is the reason why Josh is going to struggle. Oh, he's going to have a bad game. How much of that is due to Josh Allen? How much of that is due to the best defense in the NFL from last year that watching up close in training camp practice a few weeks ago, they look even better than they did a year ago? Will Anderson is yet to enter his prime. That's a scary thought. Daniil Hunter had 15 sacks last year. He's right in the middle of his prime. Derek Stingley, too. Scary, scary defense. And this is an important data point for CJ Stroud. He's looking for a new contract. In many ways, this is a prove-it year for him. Expect him to look good against a bad Bills defense. Also, for how bad CJ Stroud closed his season, he's been a really good quarterback at home. In fact, we have this number. CJ Stroud has won 72% of his home starts through the first 3 years of his career. Even with Stroud playing mediocre down the stretch a year ago, do you realize, including the playoffs, that Houston won 10 of its last 12 games? That's with Stroud playing meh. If they get above average quarterback play, which they should get it, get against a bad Bills defense at home, not only can they beat Buffalo in the opener, it won't be an overreaction to say that this Texans team could win the AFC, that this Texans team might be playing in Los Angeles February 14th, Valentine's Day night in Super Bowl 61. Your thoughts, welcome here on this show. It's Westwood One Sports Night. We remind you, my name's Josh Graham, that at the start of next hour, Free for All Friday will begin. What's Free for All Friday? To the uninitiated, this is where 1 hour a week, each week, you get to tell us what we're not talking enough about. Because if you look at our emails, if you look at our mentions, you'll hear people saying, why aren't you talking about this? Why aren't you talking about that? You don't spend enough time talking about this team or this topic. Okay, you can play program director. Next hour, 310-840-4910. Not right now, but whatever topic, wherever you want to steer the ship. The Jimmy Buffett music gets fired up at the top of next hour. 310-840-4910. Save the phone number now for that. Free for All Friday in just a little bit. Will Dalton is the producer of this program. We've got Art Martinez, who's taking your calls. You should picture Art right now getting warm on Free for All Friday. Like, he's got the warm-up sweats on. He's ready to rip it off. No, he's in the bullpen. That's where he's at. Just throwing gas, getting the arm ready to go, because he knows he's going to be fielding a number of calls at the top of next hour. And while we're talking about bullpens, we'd be remiss not to mention that the 25th anniversary of 9/11, top of mind in sports tonight. The Yankees face the Mets in the Subway Series at Yankee Stadium. throwing out the first pitch tonight was Brielle Saracini. Her dad was the captain of United Flight 175 on September 11th that crashed into one of the buildings of the World Trade Center. She was 10 years old, and shortly after the tragedy, she wrote a letter to the Yankees, specifically to Derek Jeter, outlining how she fell in love with baseball because of her dad, but also because of Derek Jeter. And that led to an invite to the ballpark at Old Yankee Stadium from Jeter, and that began a friendship that has lasted to this day now that she's in her 30s. In fact, she got married. How's this? She got married, Brielle did, to a man who lost his dad in the 9/11 tragedy as well. The Yankees shared this, that part of the Camp Better Days program, that's where these two met, and they ended up getting married, and Derek Jeter remained friends with Brielle. Brielle and her husband threw out the first pitch tonight, but prior to the game, Brielle met with reporters alongside the captain, who was there on the 25th anniversary. A lot of members of the 2001 Yankees were in the stadium tonight. Here was Brielle talking about the gift the captain gave her by way of this relationship.
2: You just made me feel at ease. And I remember just talking about anything and everything and anything that kind of came through my mind that day. And you just made it so comfortable. And I remember just feeling normal for a day, which was hard to do. The odds were stacked against me that day, but I remember just taking.
1: Made her feel normal. That's all you can ask for. I think she mentioned that she was wearing a hat that Jeter made fun of. Going back to a lot of old clips from 2001, you see Rudy Giuliani, you see all the other figures that were involved, the president and things, but Jeter was right at the center of a lot of things too, of things beginning to feel normal. Derek Jeter, remember, told President Bush not to pitch from the base of the mound game one of the World Series in 2001. He said, they'll boo you. They'll boo you if you throw at the base of the mound. So wearing a Kevlar bulletproof vest underneath his long sleeve jacket, the president stands at the top of the mound. But one more thing Derek Jeter apparently said to the president, make sure you don't bounce it either. They'll boo you. That's all the encouragement the president needed to throw, without a doubt, hands down, the greatest ceremonial first pitch of all time, right down Main Street after giving the thumbs up in New York City less than a month or around a month after the 9/11 tragedy. That certainly does come to mind. Also tonight was the red bandana game at Boston College. If you don't know, this is the annual game in Chestnut Hill where they pay homage to the former Eagle lacrosse player Wells Crowther, who, while wearing a red bandana, saved at least a dozen people from the South Tower at the World Trade Center where he worked. He was a volunteer firefighter at one point as well. He took his Wall Street trader hat off, put on his firefighter hat on, and saved at least a dozen people's lives while losing his life that day, before losing his life that day. The Eagles, they always seem to get up for the red bandana game. Today was no exception, playing the rudderless Rutgers Scarlet Knights, who last week lost as a 28.5-point favorite against UMass. It was 17-0 Boston College at halftime, or make it 20-7 at halftime. Now it is 28-21. Rutgers has the ball in the final 2 minutes, an opportunity to try to tie that one up. We'll be keeping an eye on that. We mentioned the Yankees facing the New York Mets tonight. The Yankees ended up winning that game 6-4 in the Subway Series. So much for us to dial up here. Because we mention Boston College and Rutgers is going on. There's a 4th-and-3 play at this exact moment that Rutgers needs to convert in order to keep this game going. It's a slant. Did he catch it? Yes, he did. Rutgers has the ball over the 50. College football always delivers, regardless on what night it is. And with that in mind, there is a college football game we need to talk about. Holy cow, did Boston College just pick off Rutgers? It seems they did. Red bandana game with the special uniforms on. They're on the doorstep of closing that one out. There's another college football game tonight that might be the most underrated rivalry in college sports. But in addition to getting to that, the Dallas Cowboys opener on Sunday Night Football, right here on Westwood One Sports, might just be decided by the big man upstairs. We'll tell you why next on Westwood One Sports Night. The wait is over. Football is here, and so is DraftKings. 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
6: Keeping you posted on what's happening in college football. Boston College 28, Rutgers 21. It looks like they're going to be able to run out the remainder of the clock. Last snap, knee down. The Eagles on an emotional night, red bandana night, 25-year anniversary of 9/11. Take down Rutgers, 28-21 is your final in Chestnut Hill. There is a big rivalry game that we'll be hitting on in just a little bit. Free for all Friday at the top of next hour. Cowboys Giants may hinge on the status of star receiver Malik Nabers. That might be what this game comes down to. Because without him on the field, it's really hard to imagine New York summoning the firepower to keep up with a Dallas offense that last year finished second in the NFL in total offense. The one big flaw in the Giants' offseason was failing to secure a reliable receiver to complement Nabers. Despite having not one, but two top 10 picks, they waited until round three to draft a receiver? That's Malachi Fields out of Notre Dame. Oh, but they got Darnell Mooney, though. Sure. So that's what they added at the receiver position. So if Nabers doesn't play in this game, Jackson Dart's top weapons? Mooney, Fields, and Isaiah Likely? That's not all that threatening against a much improved Dallas defense. Remember, Nabers sustained this significant knee injury that cost him pretty much all of last year in September of 25. So a full year ago, he went down, but there were some complications. There was an arthroscopic procedure that needed to happen. That was back in the spring. It led to many people believing that he would start the season on IR, missing the first four games at a minimum. But as we speak to you right now, nobody seems to know if Malik Nabers is going to play. Or at least if they do, it's a giant mystery at worst. Before we hear from Nabers himself, John Harbaugh, the new head coach of the Giants, Sunday, his debut, Sunday Night Football, Westwood One Sports against the Dallas Cowboys. Harbs set the tone at his weekly presser this way.
7: Let me put a stop to all these questions because I'm not going to tell you who's playing in the game. I'm not going to tell you who's starting. I'm not going to tell you what package we have in. I'm not going to tell you what plays we're running. I'm not going to tell you any of that, okay? So we can make it great and have a great press conference, or we can make it uncomfortable. But I'm not going to tell you because when you know, the Cowboys know, or every other team we play knows.
6: Guys, if you want to have a fun press conference, ask me questions I want to be asked.

0: Guys, if you want to have a fun press conference, need you guys to ask me about what I had at that Greek restaurant with Giants Brass, the Maras, way back when in January. If you want this to be a fun press conference, why are you asking all these questions that people want to have the answer to? Don't make me lie. Yeah, could you just put a stop to this? Come on, what are we doing here? We could have ourselves a fun press conference if you don't ask all these questions that people want the answers to. The Giants had to put an injury designation on Malik Nabers, predictably, listed as questionable. But if you thought that was a masterclass in dodging questions from John Harbaugh, Malik Nabers said, "Hold my beer, you're going to enjoy the way he handled things during his availability."
1: At what point do you think you'll know the answer to that question?
2: I'll let God tell me. You know, I'll let God tell me, you know, keeping my faith, and he'll let me know, and I'll know when it's time.
1: Were you asking before kickoff?
2: I've been asking him a long time. We got a plan. He got the plan. I'm just following in his footsteps that he want me to take and lead me in the right direction. I'll let God tell me.
0: Yes. Dear Lord, baby Jesus, 8 pounds, 6 ounces. Am I going to be playing on Sunday, or instead am I going to be eating from KFC and the always delicious Taco Bell?
2: You know, I'll let God tell me.
0: Also, just love the image. Love the image. You know how you hear, this guy's a game time decision, and then game day morning arrives and you get the shot of them running routes, getting warm. Just love the idea of Malik Nabers not running out there with trainers, that Jesus Christ himself is out at the stadium pregame and he's working Malik Nabers out, and the cameras are just watching these two out there on the field, and then you see Jesus shake his head no, say, nah, don't think you're ready.
2: I'll let God tell me.
0: God's going to tell us. He's going to make the call. We've heard, see, Carrie Underwood has the Sunday Night Football anthem for NBC, but she also has Jesus Take the Wheel, which is a banger. How about Jesus Replace Our Head Trainer? That's her next big hit. Love it.
2: You know, I'll let God tell me.
0: But this might have been the most illuminating answer anybody with the Giants gave this week regarding the situation. Here was Malik Nabers when asked about the possibility, if he does play, of being on a pitch count.
2: You know, if that's the case, then they're not letting the decision be on me. I will come to them and tell them, you know, I want to be on the pitch count. And I wouldn't want anyone to tell me, you know, I'm going to be on the pitch count, because at the end of the day, it's my career and it's my, you know, it's my body. So, you know, if a pitch count is, you know, is in the conversation, then I will lead that conversation on. That decision would be on me.
0: So, wait a minute. Is it God's call or is it Malik Nabers' call?
2: I'll let God tell me.
0: Okay. Just trying to keep track here on the notepad. I'm writing this down. All right. It's my career, ultimately. It's God's
3: call. Stopped all these questions.
0: Sorry, Harbs. We're just trying to figure this thing out. Love the idea. We blessed. Stay humble. Scheduled meeting at 9 a.m. Sunday, game day. With who? God.
2: You know, I'll let God tell me.
0: Pine Needle, hey, media boys, just stay in your lane. Don't get out of it. Is that a Dabo Sweeney bar? Last week? No pun intended. Gonna stay in our lane before getting beat by 40.
3: Because I'm not gonna tell you who's playing in the game.
0: Not gonna do that. Why would we do that? You kidding me? So, we have no idea if Malik Nabers is going to play. getting to what this means for the football team, as of right now, we are going to assume that Neighbors does not play. And we're going to assume that Dallas beats the Giants. Because even if Neighbors were active, number one, does that mean we're going to get a fully healthy Malik Neighbors? Is he going to be on the full pitch count? Don't quite think so. Also, does Malik Neighbors playing in this game mean that Jackson Dart is going to stay upright? Dallas heavily invested in their front line. First round pick, Malachi Lawrence. Von Miller is depth. Donovan Ezeraku back in year two. A lot to like with Dallas's pass rush. And of course, their interior players with Clark and Quinnen Williams, who they acquired via trade last year. Think that's going to be a problem for the Giants. Also, the Cowboys, they are plainly a better football team. This is why yours truly has picked them to finally break through and go to their first Super Bowl since the mid-1990s. Hey, if Indiana can win a football championship this year and the New York Knicks can win a title for the first time in 53 years, why not the Dallas Cowboys getting to Super Sunday? We'll have every angle of Giants Cowboys covered on Sunday night. NFL Instant Graham is our new digital property at Westwood One Sports. This is Will Dalton. See if you can find this graphic that we have, this beautiful graphic of NFL Instant Graham. For those who are unfamiliar, make sure you're watching us in addition to listening to us. Westwood One Sports Night YouTube channel. That's where we're live right now, in addition to 300-plus stations across the United States and Canada. The reason we're encouraging you to watch is because you're not going to find NFL Instagram on radio at 7 o'clock Eastern on Sunday. After the 1 and 4 o'clock games in, we're immediately reacting. We're doing so in a video context, and we're going to be breaking down all the games. That's what we're going to do from 7 to 8 p.m. Eastern time on Sunday. We can't wait for that. That leads right into Cowboys Giants, our Westwood One broadcast on Sunday nights. And during the game, we're going to have, during Sunday Night Football this year, we're going to have Will Dalton and I watch along shows. So you can watch, listen to us. A lot of ways for you to consume NFL action on Westwood One Sports. And NFL Instagram is the newest way to do that. As promised, Kansas, Missouri renewed tonight one of the fiercest rivalries in all of college football. Let's go down memory lane, why don't we? How about a quick history lesson? Pull up a chair. There are a lot of rivalries being renamed in college football. The world's largest cocktail party's been renamed. The Red River Shootout is now the Red River Showdown. They're trying to rename this rivalry, and it's all in the name of political correctness, it seems. Whatever you want to call this game, it's not going to hit the way most people refer to Kansas, Missouri. This is the border war. That's what it is. Kansas, Missouri, it's the border war. This series was called that because of an actual bloody war in the mid-1800s between these states that touch each other that lasted over a decade. It didn't end until 1865, that war. 26 years later, only 26 years later, after the actual border war ended, we got the football version of this series. The first Kansas-Mizzou game was in 1891. And from 1891 through 2011, you know, 120 years, they played every single year but one. What was that one year? Glad you asked. 1918. Why didn't they play in 1918? Reason number one, influenza pandemic. Reason number two, World War I. There was quite a bit going on in the country at that point. When Missouri left the Big 12 for the SEC in 2011, after 2011, the series was put on hold for 14 years. These two rivals hate each other, and this was just festering for 14 years. Missouri's win a year ago ended that 14-year drought. Tonight, the Tigers have continued their dominance over the Jayhawks in the series. This game was tied at 14 when Mizzou had the decisive swing. They score a touchdown and then immediately get an interception, punch in another one to go ahead, 28-14. Kansas playing catch-up from that point on. By the way, another historical note, this is the first time that this game has been played on campus in Lawrence since 2002, because the last decade or so before the series halted, they played the games on a neutral site in Kansas City. Last year was on campus in Columbia. This is in Lawrence, a new stadium that they have, David Booth Stadium. The Tigers are in position to win five straight in the series against KU, seven of the last eight as well. It's 31-21 Mizzou with 4.5 left to go. Kansas has the football trying to make this thing interesting coming down the stretch. You know what's bigger than Cowboys-Giants, though? You know what's bigger than the Border War? Kansas and Mizzou. Hard to imagine a lot bigger than those two games. How about number one Ohio State going to number four Texas at DKR? This game going to be wrapping up at about this time tomorrow night. We have a pick for the game that we feel pretty strongly about, and we'll share that pick with you next on Westwood One Sports Night.
4: It's the biggest college football game in the country. Number one Ohio State versus number four Texas and Arch Manning. Hear the game live on the Westwood One Sports app tomorrow, 7:30 Eastern. Westwood One Sports.
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1: We're jamming. 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Tell us what we're talking about, because you know most of the conversation on Saturday, college football-wise, is going to center on the game being played in Austin, Texas, 7:30 p.m. Eastern Time on Westwood One Sports. It's Texas and Ohio State. This game might as well be the national championship for the Texas Longhorns. The perception of Longhorn football right now, the perception of Steve Sarkisian, the coach, they can't win games like this one. Take last year's opener in Columbus. Texas was preseason number one in the country, mustered just 7 points against Matt Patricia's defense. Let's not forget that Texas was down a score in the red zone CFP semifinal the previous year when on fourth down, the ball's jarred free and Ohio State's running it back the other end with Sawyer. The last time Texas faced number one, it was Steve Sarkisian's second year and Nick Saban's Crimson Tide visited DKR in Austin. Texas took the lead with 90 seconds to go in the game, but weren't able to hold on. Bryce Young was the quarterback. He led a game-winning drive, final minute of the game. Alabama wins by a point. Texas, how crazy is this? Texas hasn't beaten number one since the 2008 Cotton Bowl. You want to go back in time, that was Colt McCoy outdueling Sam Bradford nearly 20 years ago. So this is the reality. This is the truth. If Texas doesn't beat Ohio State in this setting, there's no way that they're winning it all this season. You can already write them off in that context. They can still achieve a lot of great things. They're just not winning the national championship if they don't win this game. Remember how Ohio State's defense dominated a year ago? We referenced it. Only 7 points for the Texas offense. 7 players from that Buckeye defense were drafted, including 3 in the top 11 picks. Sonny Styles, Arvell Reese, Caleb Downs. Those guys aren't there anymore. Meanwhile, no team went on a bigger shopping spree adding offensive talent than Texas did in the portal this offseason. Cam Coleman is a top 3 receiver in the country, and he's not 3. Hollywood Smothers from NC State. He just sounds like a star. He's the new Longhorn running back. At a certain point, perception can become reality. If Texas can't win this game, and they can't win it at home, how does anybody on that team, that coaching staff, that fan base, in the media, in the college football world, believe that they are capable of winning not one, not two, at a minimum 3 college football playoff games, maybe even 4? Because CFP stakes are on the line with Texas Ohio State. When it comes to seeding, how big's this game? Don't have a percentage chance. Don't have one of those weird probability numbers that these analytic companies pop up and you wonder how they came up with that. But venture to say with pretty strong conviction, whoever wins this game tomorrow night's going to be in the college football playoff. You can bank on that, they're going to be one of the 12. So that's how big this game is. You might have, essentially, a play-in game into the college football playoff in week 2 of the season. And for Texas, not for Ohio State, for Texas, this game might as well be the national championship. Because if they don't win it, they're not winning a title. We can go ahead and write that piece off. Here's the good news for the folks in Austin. We're going to see that breakthrough tomorrow night. Texas is finally going to beat number one. Don't know where you go to try to get a feel for football games. The first place you go, are you somebody that digs into past series, past records? Do you go to the stats first? Do you call a buddy or a friend that you know roots for a certain team and say, hey, how you feeling about it? Yours truly goes to the odds makers. Why? Because they know. They got those big buildings out west for a reason. Listen to what the odds makers are telling you. Texas, well, they never win these types of big games. Texas is number four in the preseason rankings. Ohio State, or not in the preseason rankings, Texas is number four in the current AP poll. Ohio State's number one. Who's favored? Texas by 1.5. Texas is favored by 1.5 points against the number one team. Over the last 10 years, number one has been an underdog five times. Five times, number one in the country has been an underdog. How has the number one team done in those settings? 0-5 in those games. Four of those five games decided by two touchdowns or more. So when the dam breaks, it breaks hard. And much like LSU a week ago, spotlight game, everybody's watching, LSU Clemson, you should expect Texas to take advantage of the stage, not just win the football game, win it emphatically, being the story week two of the college football season. We're taking the Longhorns to win by 14 points. We are saying hook 'em. And Texas football being back in a way that they have not been in close to two decades. Texas 31, Ohio State 17. That's our pick for this game. Fire up the fight song. Strike up the band. Hook 'em. All right, all right, all right. It's probably going to feel like 100 degrees on the field at DKR. But you best bet that McConaughey is going to have what he describes as old rusty. That beaten, we'll just say worn in, burnt orange jacket that he wears. You need to look up what the record of Texas football is while wearing old rusty for Matthew McConaughey. All right, all right, all right. You know he'll be there tomorrow night. Do we have Art Martinez, the caller of the night from last week's Free For All Friday? Because see if you can dig that one up real quickly. Because for those who don't know, and Will Dalton, you could coordinate this stuff behind the scenes as well. Because Free For All Friday is coming. In about 10 minutes, you get to steer the conversation. You get to tell us what we should be talking more about. And something we've implemented to Free For All Friday to, you know, make it even more fun is having a caller of the night. You know, make it competitive. Now, I don't know. I don't want to establish a criteria that tells you what a caller of the night call is, because it might vary. It might vary one week versus the other. Sometimes it's something completely random and a guy sounds like he's drunk in a Taco Bell drive-through and it's not sports related at all. Sometimes it's Mr. Positive encouraging people, depending on what that encouragement is. And sometimes, in some instances, it is a sports call where people are getting kind of fired up. And understandably so. The show can be therapeutic in some ways. The show can be like sitting on the therapy couch and telling us about your mother. Sometimes people need that. It's what they do. So we will crown, with no criteria whatsoever, a free-for-all Friday caller of the night. So let me know when we have the call from last week, our guy calling in about the Dallas Cowboys and letting us know what was what specifically, because I don't remember the name. I think it might have been Tim who was giving us a shout, but he was telling us about his new car. He was telling us about how people tick him off when they talk about his Dallas Cowboys wrong. And that's okay. That's all fair game for Free for All Friday. A reminder about our new broadcast schedule that begins this weekend. We told you about NFL Instantgram, which launches Sunday, 7 o'clock Eastern time. That's a digital-only property. But me and Linnell are going to be in different places as well. We're moving to the evening time on the weekends. See, Linnell's been in the morning the last 6 months or so since the NFL season ended. I've been staying put in the 4 to 7 p.m. slot Eastern time. It changes starting this weekend. At 8 p.m. Eastern time, Linnell Willingham is going to be with you from 8 to 11. And then I will be here in this same window, 11 p.m. to 3 a.m., recapping the full weekend in college football. Queuing that up, making sure you're ready over there. Making sure you're ready for all things NFL on Sunday, but recapping all things in college football. And then on Sunday, we have the NFL Instantgram. Then it's going to be 8 to 11 during Sunday Night Football, a watch-along on radio and on video as well, the Westwood One Sports Night channel, taking you through Cowboys, Giants, but really any Sunday Night Football game each week. And then Linnell Willingham will take the steering wheel after the NFL evening concludes, 11 p.m. to 3 a.m. So want to make sure you're up to speed on what Linnell Willingham and I are up to on the weekends, the new schedule. We're very excited about that. 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
1: Free for All Friday is here with a little bit of an NFL flavor. Usually we've got the margaritas in hand and Jimmy Buffett playing, but inject this all into my veins. NFL Football Sunday on the horizon, college football top of mind with Border War, red bandana on a Friday night, DKR, Texas, Ohio State on Saturday. For this hour and this hour only, you get to steer the ship. Free for All Friday. Give us a shout right now. Tell us what we should be talking more about. This is your opportunity, people. Get the emails. Get the mentions. Why don't you talk about this? Why aren't you talking about that? 310-840-4910 if you want in. And at some point tonight, we're going to crown a Free For All Friday caller of the night. We have found last week's caller of the night from the state of Texas. Talking about the Dallas Cowboys, this was our guy Tim being crowned last week's Free For All Friday caller of the night.
21: Fantastic. All right. I just want to talk to the last couple of guys, except the other Cowboys fan, because I know you're probably still listening. You guys, you two in particular, remind me of the biggest annoying casuals in the sports world. You have no real takes of your own. You only regurgitate what you hear on ESPN about the Dallas Cowboys, and I'm getting sick of it. You have no, he couldn't give you a point, bud. He couldn't give you a reason. He just said, look at the last 30 years. Like everybody else says, it's unoriginal, it's lame, and people like that suck. I'm not saying that the Cowboys are going to win the Super Bowl this year, but I am going to say that if you're going to go against the Cowboys, have a logical sports take. Okay, we're not asking for much here. We're not asking for a dissertation. We're not asking for a soliloquy. We're asking for reasonable sports takes that you created on your own. Am I asking for too much? No. Am I asking for too much? I'm getting sick and tired of people saying the same thing over and over and over again. If you looked at the offseason, you would know that calling them a contender is not a wild thing to say. Like you said, the defense has vastly improved. We all expect the offense to be excellent. Geez, what happens usually when a team has a good defense and an excellent offense? They usually are contenders. Is that a crazy take?
1: Free for all Friday, caller of the week, our guy Tim Rackham. That's the bar that's been set. So are you going to be able to bring it? 310-840-4910 for the next hour, Free for all Friday calls here on the show. But let's actually kick things off before we get to your calls. The most unpredictable game of the weekend, Packers-Vikings. We do have NFL bets that we're going to hand out at the top of next hour. Can promise you that this game's not going to be on the card. At least not the point spread as it currently stands. This is the most unpredictable game, but don't take it from us. Look at what odds makers have done. The Vikings opened up as 1.5-point favorites. The Packers now favored by 1.5. From a betting perspective, it's either this game or Jets-Titans. You know, the Robert Saleh Bowl. That you should not touch with a 39.5-foot pole. That line, by the way, is also 1.5 points. While it seems the Packers are a better team than the Vikings, there are so many unknown variables here. Minnesota has a new quarterback. If Kyler Murray is a noticeable upgrade over J.J. McCarthy, then the Vikings might go from 9 wins to potentially being contenders in the NFC. Our guy Linnell Willingham's a believer. He's got the Vikings in the Super Bowl. He's got the Vikings in the big game. We've got the Dallas Cowboys. Hoo boy. The Green Bay Packers, they have questions offensively. Josh Jacobs on the commissioner's exempt list. With no Josh Jacobs, here the top three running backs on Green Bay's depth chart have 400 career rushing yards. Not 400 career carries combined, 400 career yards between them, those three backs. Also, it's a home game for the Vikings, so you got to think that counts for something. Overall, this is going to be a fascinating weekend in the NFC North. And an unpredictable weekend. Was on with Bleck and Abdallah earlier today and said that you pretty much should just attach trap music to all these games that we see involving NFC North teams because it's just trap games everywhere. Packers, Vikings, no clue what's going to happen there. Bears on the road at the Carolina Panthers. Many have Chicago on upset alert. The Detroit Lions host the New Orleans Saints, even though you might look at that game and say, well, it's a touchdown point spread. That could be closer than the experts think. So it's the most unpredictable division in the league. It's the most unpredictable game looking at Packers, Vikings. 310-840-4910 if you want in. Free for all Friday is the name of the game. We had the tone set by last week's caller of the week, Mr. Positive. Let's see what you got to get us started this week. 310-840-4910. Mr. Positive, take it right away.
2: 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Boom shakalaka. Warriors, 9/11. Don't want to get political. Never forget. Please, let's bring unity to the world. Let's be like Josh Graham and Denton Day. Bring unity, not division, to the world. And yes, the U.S. Open is upon us in tennis. I want Zverev, and I want my little...
1: Oh, no.
2: Yes, I'm having
1: What's
2: a
1: happening?
2: Brain fart.
1: Are we talking about Shelton? Oh, okay.
2: The beautiful brunette to beat the... what's her first name, Josh, baby?
1: I don't know. I haven't watched 1 minute of the U.S. Open. I'm going to be honest with you.
2: How dare you, Josh, baby.
1: I'm going to leave it to Will Dalton. Will Dalton, what's the name of the girl he's talking about?
3: Sabalenka. Sabalenka. Arena Sabalenka.
2: Yay, Sabby.
3: Yeah.
2: That's my Will, baby. Ow. Everybody, go for your dreams. Love you all. Damn it, do not give up. I am here for you, Mr. Positive. Rock the mic. Ow! And that guy from Texas was fantastic, and he was talking about me and some other guy.
1: Oh,
2: it's all right. Go, Bills. Ow!
1: Yeah, I don't need the kiss-ass part there. Now I'm getting a little bit of echo in my ear here. Let's be careful. Playing ball around here. Now it's gone. There we go. Mr. Positive. He is not earning brownie points for kissing ass there at the end. He dropped the ball by not knowing the name of the U.S. Open player he's talking about. I'm just going to be honest. If I don't know something, I'm not going to do the thing some hosts do. Won't say what guy at the four-letter network often pretends he knows stuff about things and can't just have a little bit of humility and say, I don't know anything about that. The U.S. Open, Will Dalton, that's what you're here for. You're in a New York state of mind, not just because a lot of us are reflecting on the 25-year anniversary of 9/11, but you've been watching U.S. Open tennis over college football tonight.
3: That's true, I have. I had Ben Shelton. I had Tiafoe, Big Foe, on the big screen.
1: Uh-huh.
3: Dude, Ben Shelton, he might have the biggest serve of anybody we've ever seen on the tour. He might. He might just. I think he had like a 158, 159 mile an hour serve tonight. That might be the hardest ever recorded at the U.S. Open. Fun fact. See, again, this is what I'm here for. That's what's.
1: Get him out of here. Yeah. Will Dalton talking about tennis. That's enough. But, you know, that's the beauty of Free For All Friday. Like, if you want to come in and talk about U.S. Open tennis, well, this is the platform for you where. We're not talking enough about it. Will Dalton, he's tickled by it. He's got his Yankee hat on. They beat the Mets tonight in the Subway Series tonight. He's fired up about it. The Orioles, they're still trying to rope me back in. Not fully, but they're getting close going down the stretch. They got about 15 games left. 310-840-4910. Let's get to another Free For All Friday phone call. Jim is in Seattle. Jim, what do you have for us?
4: Can you hear me?
1: Yeah, we got you, Jim.
4: Yeah, so I got two programming lineup change questions. Most important one of all, according to my minds need to know. Monday morning, 2 a.m., are you going to have your unusual question segment?
1: Yeah, I think that's about a good time for Free For All, you know, for unusual questions. We said that Free For All Friday allows for you to play program director, and we meant it. Where not only are you requesting that a popular afternoon summer segment that was taking over.

0: or two. Like, somebody has to update those things. Don't think AI is doing that yet with the ticker. So, see that people are fired up about it. It's not necessarily something we're all that worked up about. 310-840-4910. Let's go to Saul. Saul, you're on Westwood One Sports Night. You're on Free For All Friday. Go.
1: Oh, am I on the air?
0: Yeah.
1: Am I on the air right now?
0: Uh-huh.
1: I wanted to get on before that Mr. Positive. He makes me feel so uneasy. He always gets on before me.
0: Let's talk about it, Saul. See, he beat you to the punch. He called in first. This wasn't a preferential treatment deal. Saul, what's your issue? Tell me. Let's talk about it.
1: I'm from Rochester, New York, but I reigned from Philadelphia, but I now live in Virginia. But I'm scared to death. I'm scared to death of this Saquon Barkley, what he's going to do to my Commanders.
0: Here's the thing. Are you more scared to death at what Saquon Barkley is going to do to the Washington defense, or Philadelphia front seven is going to do to that Washington offensive line and your poor quarterback coming back from injury?
1: True. But it's that Saquon Barkley that he's so conniving, and he's so damn slick. He just gets away and runs so quick. But then what are they going to do to Jaden?
0: Yeah.
1: What will they do to Jaden when they get a hold of him? They're going to choke him. They're going to choke him, and then they're going to laugh, and it's going to be on TV. I've been to the stadium.
0: I'm sure you have. What were your experiences like at the stadium, Saul?
1: They beat me once. They took off my piece fell off my head, my little blonde basket, in front of my children, and they laughed. They all laughed. They put me on the Jumbotron. And unfortunately, I urinated on myself, and then they kicked me. They kicked me out of the stadium. I was wearing a New York jersey. I mean, I guess that's why they didn't like me. But they did. They were mean. They're mean people.
0: Saul, so, thank
1: at
0: you
1: some
0: so
1: point, we got to do something about these Philadelphia fans. But I am scared. I am scared about Mr. Barkley running all ramshot all over my Commanders, and I'm scared to death.
0: Thanks, Saul. I appreciate the call. That was an adventure. Oh. Do we have Will Dalton, an early front runner for Free For All Friday caller of the night?
2: Yeah, I think that I'm scared.
0: Mr. Barkley.
2: I love it.
0: I'm scared. What he's going to do to my Commanders. 310-840-4910. The bar has been set. Last week from the state of Texas, from Detroit, Mr. Positive, and Saul being scared and urinating on himself amidst Philadelphia Eagles fans. We hit on the most unpredictable game of the weekend. We need to talk about the best game that no one seems to be interested in talking about at all this week. That and more of your Free For All Friday phone calls at 310-840-4910. 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
3: 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Was Melbourne San Fran's first stop on a championship journey? 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
1: Daily Row writes in, are you scared of that Saquon Barkley? That is the question that is being posed. 310-840-4910. It's really hard, going to be hard to beat that call out of Virginia earlier in Free For All Friday. This hour, you get to steer the ship in whatever direction you please, 1 hour a week, each week on Westwood One Sports Night. 310-840-4910 is your ticket to the program. Let's go to Quan. He's in Pittsburgh. Quan, where are you steering the ship?
2: Hey, so, well, first of all, that last guy, he sounded just like Neil from Family Guy. I couldn't get his voice out of my head.
1: He did, and I can't unhear it. Oh, my God, he did. I can't unhear it. That's excellent.
2: So, yeah, that's first. And then I want to get something off my chest before I get into my point.
1: What do you got?
2: The first thing is, when I first heard the Westwood One radio show, I initially just despised it. Not because it was a bad radio show or anything, but because the 93.7 The Fan was over and I was no longer hearing, you know, just some good stuff about my own stuff going on in my town with my sports team. So I was just upset I couldn't hear 93.7 The Fan anymore. But another thing is, I happened to get on here before 93.7 The Fan. So I appreciate the opportunity. So I'm going to go ahead and just put the world on notice.
1: Hey, can I tell you something on the front end? Can I tell you something? One, appreciate having you. Appreciate you listening to us. I hope we could continue to win you over during the football season. And as a way to try to suck up to you, I picked the Steelers as my survivor pick this week. I did it before Tua was out. And now that Tua is not playing and it's Cooper Rush as a third stringer, every week we're going to see a bloodbath usually in the NFL somewhere, especially early on in the season. I know people were pointing to that Chargers-Cardinals game. Nuh-uh. I think the Steelers are about to hammer those Atlanta Falcons and Cooper Rush on Sunday.
2: And it's not going to end with the Falcons. Trust and believe, this year is a lot different. I get it's Aaron Rodgers last year. He's getting older and up there in age. But he has nothing to lose. He's not worried about getting hit as much. He's going to take those risky chances. He's going to make those throws that he wanted to, you know, usually throw away to get another play in, as opposed to it might be his last play. So now he's playing to the end. He came back because he thought we could win a Super Bowl. We made a lot of great additions, and we're looking a lot better than last year. We got our wide receiver 2. We got our wide receiver 3. And there really aren't that many weak spots. As long as Patrick Queen pulls it together at the linebacker spot, we have a solid team all through and through. So
1: I'm
2: I just want to put the league on notice that watch out for the Steelers, we're coming. And
1: it
2: also,
1: is.
2: A side note, don't sleep on the Pittsburgh Pirates either. We're 4.5 games out with 15 games left.
1: Hey,
2: and
1: man.
2: The Colorado Rockies made it when they were 4.5 games out with 14 games left. So just putting the league on notice for both of them.
1: I'll continue to suck up, Quan. I have no problem doing so. Appreciate the

0: call at the start of the baseball season. Pittsburgh Pirates to make the playoffs preseason bet was one of the ones that we placed because we're in. We were believers. We still are. Fun baseball season in Pittsburgh, first time in a long time that's been the case. You referenced receiver two, receiver three, talking about the addition of Michael Pittman and bringing in Bernard from Alabama via the draft. There is no division champ that's more disrespected than the Steelers have been. They won 10 games last year. This is not like the Carolina Panthers going 8-9. Sorry, Will Dalton. But the Steelers completely have been overlooked. With Rodgers having a good year last year, Mike McCarthy coming in, it feels that this is about preconceived notions, minds already being made up, perceptions about McCarthy and Rodgers that probably don't meet the reality of what those two figures actually are within football. Let's go to Larry. He's in Kansas. Larry, you're on Free For All Friday, 310-840-4910. Where are you steering the ship?
1: I apologize for my voice. I've got a cold. 2 weeks ago, or maybe 3 weeks ago, you talked about the sports being played on Christmas Day.
0: Mm-hmm.
1: And, excuse me, I have some unreliable sources telling me that Major League Baseball is going to have a doubleheader on Christmas Day with the Yankees playing Boston the first game and the Dodgers playing the Giants in the second game. But not to be outdone, I got some unreliable sources in Florida that are telling me that the Daytona 500 is now going to be run on December 25th. Oh. And not to be undone by that, one, I cannot believe this is one that you're going to have to do some verification work for me, but
0: okay.
1: I hear from my unreliable sources in Kentucky that all three races of the Triple Crown are going to be run on Christmas Day.
0: Whoa.
1: Can your staff do some verification work on that?
0: Let me double check this, Larry. Appreciate the call. We're all about sources. We're all about reporting and journalism being done on the show. Will Dalton, unverified sources say that Duke Carolina is going to be played on Christmas Day, even though the schedule just came out 2 days ago and they're not going to play until the day before the Super Bowl.
2: Unconfirmed. Unconfirmed sources. Oh,
0: yeah.
2: Whoa.
0: Will Dalton, you get out of here and put your ear to the ground. Try to get to the bottom of this reporting from Larry in Kansas. 310-840-4910, if you want in. We mentioned that Packers-Vikings might be the most unpredictable game of the weekend. We do have our bets at the top of next hour that we'll hand out in Graham's Gambling. The best game of the weekend that nobody is talking about. Bucks-Bengals. This is a matchup between two potential division champs. The Bengals, they became a trendy pick to win the AFC North. They added Dexter Lawrence. They added Boye Mafe. They're also the only team in that division to not make a coaching change this offseason. The Bucks, they're the favorites to win the NFC South. They won it four straight years. Last year, they went 6-2 and then self-combusted late. Carolina, in a three-way tie, had the tiebreaker at 8-9 over the Bucks and the Falcons. That's why they made the playoffs. The other two did not. The other two games that we'll see Sunday that might feature potential division winners, Bills-Texans, maybe Panthers-Bears, but Carolina's viewed as a long shot to repeat in that division. Bills-Texans is a headliner. Everyone's talking about that game. Who's talking about Bucks-Bengals? This is a fascinating matchup between star QBs. Like, usually you'd think star QBs, that drives the bus. And you got Joe Burrow, who said that this team reminds him of his championship team at LSU back in 2019. It's such an important year for Cincinnati. They seem to have been pushing their chips in for 2026. Baker Mayfield just got paid. While Burrow's weapons have been well documented, don't sleep on Abuka, Godwin, Bucky Irving, Kenneth Gainwell, who they added in the offseason. Heck, even Otten at tight end. They got dudes. That's why they were okay letting Mike Evans walk and have six catches and a touchdown for the 49ers down under last night. This could be a fun, high-scoring game. It might be the most aesthetically pleasing game of the day. In terms of a pick, we're leaning upset. The Bucks, they tend to start the season well. The Bengals tend to start their season slow. Also, It doesn't seem that Cincinnati's offensive line has gotten a whole lot better. And the first round pick, Reuben Bain from Miami, that fell all the way to number 15, he's going to have a chip. And he could pay immediate dividends for Tampa, lining up across from Yaya Diaby. And Vita Vea, he got paid and he's healthy in the middle of that D-line too. Think that they might pull the upset in Cincinnati. Bucks-Bengals, the best game in the NFL that nobody seems to be all that interested in talking about. Something we shake our head at. 310-840-4910 if you want in. Jim is in Indiana. Jim, you're on Free For All Friday. Jim, where are you steering the ship?
3: I wanted to realize how long it took you to think about Blur 2, that song, and the Gorillaz.
0: What about,
3: and did you know,
0: what about Blur 2 and Gorillaz? See, I know both these songs. Generally, this is very 2000s rock. I don't know, Jim, how you just correctly assume that this is the type of music I listen to, but it is.
3: It's the same lead singer.
0: What?
3: How long did it take you to realize that Clint Eastwood by the Gorillaz is a Casio preset?
0: Whoa. So the same lead singer of Blur, this guy,
3: yeah.
0: Woohoo! That guy is the same guy saying, I'm happy, I'm feeling bad. Same guy?
3: Yes, indeed.
0: Wow. Wow.
3: So my last question for you.
0: Okay. Well, what's your question? What's your question? Sorry about that.
3: We talked in the offseason. How's my 49ers-Bengals pick looking to make the playoffs? And you just hit on the Bengals.
0: I think it's looking pretty good, Jim. Appreciate the call from Indiana. And also for that fun music fact. There are probably dozens and dozens of examples of this. And Will, if you want to upset people, you start bringing up music facts and get skirting the details a little bit. People will call you raging mad. I remember sitting at the Final Four and saying that Wagon Wheel wasn't Darius Rucker's song, but was in fact Old Crow Medicine Show's. And at 2:20 in the morning, I'm sitting at the convention center in downtown Indianapolis, and some guy's calling in, yelling at me, saying, it was Bob Dylan's song! It was Bob's! No, well, Bob wrote one lyric of it, and then they found it and made the rest of the song. It's Bob's! It's Bob's song. You don't want to skirt the facts when it comes to song and band matters. Another example of that comes to mind, I realized recently that the same lead singer of The Shins is also the same lead singer of a band called Broken Bells. Like their music quite a bit as well. So if you enjoy either of those work, maybe your mind might be, you know, galaxy brain such as mine was. The Gorillaz and Blur having the same lead singer. Great stuff from Jim. 310-840-4910. Bert is in Baltimore. What's up, Bert? Where are you steering the ship?
4: Josh, originally I called in, and I still do want to give you kudos for bringing up the heartwarming story about Derek Jeter and the girl who lost her father in the 9/11 attack.
0: Yeah, let me update those who didn't hear that story from earlier. You're talking about Brielle Saraceni, whose dad was the captain of United Flight 175, one of the planes that crashed into the World Trade Center. She wrote a letter to Derek Jeter when she was 10 after 9/11, saying that the reason she loved baseball was because of her dad and Derek Jeter. Derek Jeter invited her to the ballpark, and they started a relationship then, and they still have a relationship today. She threw a first pitch out along with her husband, who also lost his dad on 9/11 in the South Tower, and the couple connected through an event that brought 9/11 survivors or the family of 9/11 victims together. So it was a heartwarming story. Subway Series tonight, Yankee Stadium, the Yankees beating the Mets tonight. So just wanted to bring people up to date. Go right ahead, Bert.
4: Yep. No, the captain is a class act, always has been and always will be. However, after being on hold for the last half hour, I bring to the Westwood One listeners of the Westwood One Sports Night a public service announcement.
0: Uh-huh.
4: Much like one should not drink and then drive, one should also be careful how much they imbibe and then call in a national radio show.
0: Yeah, you might urinate on yourself. We've come to find out. It's a great point. We have a few rules here. One of them's not involving your blood alcohol level. We're not going to Tony Romo you here and ask how much you've had to drink. We're not going to do that. But don't cuss. That's one of the rules that we have in honor of the great Buzz Williams at Virginia Tech. Will Dalton's giggling at that one there. Do you want to deliver your Derek Jeter take for everybody who doesn't know it since he brought up the captain?
2: Yeah, I believe that Derek Jeter's the greatest Yankee of all time.
0: Will Dalton was also born in the mid-90s, and anything that happened before he was born, he doesn't acknowledge. That is true. Don't try to deny that piece. 310-840-4910. Is Derek Jeter the greatest Yankee ever? Will Dalton seems to think so. Let's go to Emily, who's in San Diego. San Diego, probably a better way to say that. Emily, what is the direction you're taking us now?
5: Well, I had a malfunction with my direction. So I kind of got like three directions, but the first one I wanted to ask you was, what is the story behind your YouTube and cussing and stuff? I heard that on,
0: I was on with Black and the Dollar earlier today. And, yeah. So on the radio, fun fact, they don't let you, courtesy of our friends at the FCC, curse. You can't curse on the radio. The NFL Instagram show that you've given me a great opportunity to plug, a shameless opportunity to plug, is not going to be on radio. It's going to just be digital. It's going to be on YouTube. It's going to be on audio, Spotify, Apple Podcasts, that type of thing. It's going to be streaming on X. So in theory, I could just let it rip in a way that I can't on the radio, just by rule, can't do it. I might just do that. And I'm not saying I'm going to, Emily. I don't know if I have that type of vocabulary. But if it invites more people and creates more curiosity of what might happen at 7 p.m. Eastern when we launch NFL Instagram, why not? Because I don't know. Can I? It seems so. I could just let it rip if I want to.
5: Hey, let me ask you a question. How do you find this program?
0: Oh, how did I find this program? Well,
5: No. How do we, as listeners, find your program?
0: Man, people are going to believe, much like Peter the dog, like Kirk Herbstreit's dog, that you're an industry plant, just like allowing me to ask these questions. Thank you, Emily in San Diego, for the call. Here's where you find it. Westwood One Sports Night YouTube channel. It's where you go. We're growing and following. I think last night we had 5,000-6,000 people that watched us live, which is great. Will Dalton right now has thrown the graphic up on the screen. 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NFL Instagram, 7 p.m. Eastern time on Sunday night. 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
0: Will Dalton's not backing off on that horrific Derek Jeter is the greatest Yankee of all time take. I forget honestly what the take is. Or what the case is before we get to the last of your free-for-all Friday calls at 310-840-4910. Other than you were born in an age where you could watch Derek Jeter play and not all the other great Yankees, what is the case for Derek Jeter being the best?
2: I just believe his overall numbers and clutchness in the postseason, the fact that he won so many World Series. I mean, he's the captain. Okay, he's Mr. October, Mr. November, all of them, both months.
0: So you just made a case for Babe Ruth. Babe Ruth won more titles. Babe Ruth had a better batting average. Babe Ruth had more home runs.
2: Yeah, but Derek Jeter, when you think Yankees, I think Derek Jeter more than I think Babe Ruth.
0: Babe Ruth is the greatest baseball player who ever lived.
2: Shohei Ohtani might have something to say about that.
0: Babe Ruth was Shohei Ohtani before Shohei Ohtani.
2: Yeah, now we got Shohei Ohtani.
0: I don't even think...
2: Listen, I get the numbers technically are better.
0: You said better, numbers!
2: Better. I'm talking about postseason.
0: Babe Ruth literally pointed where he was going to hit a homer.
2: We don't know who actually did that.
0: He called his shot. There's people there who cited it.
2: That might be some Paul Bunyan type stuff. Did he actually? Do we know? Do we have fact that he?
0: We have a picture of it. Find the picture and put it on our chat.
2: 3,465 hits. His games played. All the postseason clutch moments. Nobody has been more clutch in that uniform in the postseason, winning World Series, than Derek, whatever his middle name is, Jeter.
0: Babe Ruth batted .349 in his career.
2: It's good for the Babe. That's great. I have nothing but respect for the Babe. I just think Derek Jeter has represented what it means to be a Yankee better than anybody.
0: 310-840-4910. Useless right there at the end. Let's go to Alex, who's in Ohio. Alex, where are you steering the ship?
23: Hey.
0: Hey.
23: Columbus, Ohio.
0: What's up?
23: How you guys doing?
0: Well, what do you got?
23: What do you guys think about the Browns this year?
0: What do you think about the Browns this year before I answer?
23: Well, I always believe in them because my dad took me to the first game when I was about 4 years old.
0: Okay.
23: And I've loved him ever since, even though he saw him lose the Steelers about the first 10 games I went to, but still believe in them.
0: Okay. Thank you for the call, Alex. I don't believe in them at all because Deshaun Watson's the quarterback and he's bad at playing football. That's an issue. And your best player, who didn't look great last night but was the defensive player of the year last year in Myles Garrett, he's not on your team anymore. Like some of the skill talent on offense, like Todd Monken, think that brighter days might be ahead, but in a division that features Cincinnati, Baltimore, and Pittsburgh, who are all better than you are, not very optimistic at all, especially with the uninspiring Deshaun Watson at quarterback. Let's go to T-Money. He's in Tucson. He apparently has thoughts on this Yankee conversation, and apparently so many others do as well.
24: Come on, we're talking about the king of crash, the sultan of SWAT, the great Bambino.
0: Here's the funny thing. I know Will so well. His favorite movie is The Sandlot, where a key part, a central tenet of the movie, is talking about how great Babe Ruth is.
24: Dude, I used to play on that field where homie hit it off the scoreboard. They shot that where I played Little League.
0: Oh,
24: anyway,
0: awesome.
24: Jeter is boring, bro. Jeter is like milk toast overnight oats. Jeter didn't come on, man. That is just the dumbest thing. I grew up in the 90s. Jeter was a product of the product around him, and everybody knows it. Do not let that kind of garbage come out of your mouth again, gentlemen. All right.
0: Thank you.
24: Thanks.
0: Thank you, T-Money. Your reaction, Will.
2: Of all time. There you go. You'll hear it again. I'm boring. The captain is the most storybook, one of the most storybook careers in all of sports from start to finish.
0: What do you mean, finish?
2: Don't do that. Don't do that, Crumb. Oh, he didn't make the play.
0: Oh, you're talking about he got a hit in his last game, but it was a walk-off to miss the playoffs. Whoa!
2: That has nothing to do with his career. He was already set in stone by then. That had nothing to do with it.
0: I am so sorry, Will. No, cut his mic. I want him out. No more Will, because we're going to go to Mark, who wants in on this subject, too. You can't be a member of the New York Yankees that have won 26 titles, 26, 27, losing count, and say it's storybook for your career to end on a walk-off when you don't make the playoffs. Sorry, that's not storybook. Let's go to Mark. He's in D.C. Mark, what do you think?
1: Well, I mean, I don't want to have to do this, but, I mean, Babe was great, but he didn't play against any Latino or black players. So, by default, he can't be, because Jeter played against the best in the world. Babe played against a segregated population. So, you got to discount some of those numbers, I think. I mean, I don't always like the – Babe was great, don't get me wrong, but he didn't play Satchel Paige and Josh Gibson and those other guys. You know what I'm saying? For his
0: okay,
1: time
0: then period. What about Mickey Mantle? Then what about Joe DiMaggio?
1: I think Joe – what did Joe – I don't think Joe did either. But
0: Joe
1: Mickey
0: played
1: Mantle,
0: in the 50s? Joe played okay. In the 50s, yeah.
1: Okay, maybe. I mean, I'm not discounting those guys. I think those guys had something to say too. You know, I just think – when you take it all into consideration, by the time everything evened out, you know, in the modern era specifically, Jeter's the guy. I'm just saying, you know.
0: Mark, thanks for keeping us honest. That's great. Didn't play against any Latinos, any brothers. All right. Appreciate that. One more. Kimberly, Idaho, you get the last word on Free For All Friday. Go!
3: Oh, my gosh. Hello.
0: Hi.
3: Hi. It's been a while.
0: You're a Vegas Golden Knight fan. We haven't talked since my Hurricanes beat you in the Stanley Cup.
3: I know, and it's been a while, and I finally have to call. I'm like, all right, it is September. Yes, everything is happening with sports, but guess what?
0: What's that?
3: Hockey starts preseason. So that's going to be starting in the conversation soon. So I wanted to do the last call and be like, hey, get prepared because we're going to be battling this out again.
0: Does that mean that you're going to be calling more often?
3: I only do it during hockey time and prepare for hockey time.
0: I'm prepared.
3: I do have quotes of NFL and baseball. I am a Seattletonian, born and raised. But most of my – actually, I guess I would say now I'm more Idahoan. But, yes, so we need to keep thought that hockey is coming.
0: Yes, and I appreciate it.
3: And just a quick thought, where do you think you're going to stand in the first, let's say, couple months?
0: Okay, well, let me tell you this. I'll answer the question because it's funny you say that hockey's close. Working on trying to get Rob Brind'Amour, the Stanley Cup champion head coach, on the show, trying to figure that out. Going to be there opening night, 5 o'clock p.m. Eastern puck drop for the Hurricanes facing the Florida Panthers. We want those Panthers. We want those Golden Knights. And yes, hockey's coming soon. What a great way to end Free For All Friday. Thank you so much for that call. Now we need to hand out some bets. This is a hard left turn. Graham's gambling next on Westwood One Sports Night.
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1: 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Here's Josh Graham.
2: Graham's gambling 20 minutes from now. Got a couple of things we have in the hopper. Some considerations, some last-minute calls we're going to make in terms of those bets. So make sure you stick around for that. 20 minutes from now. But how about we get to the game that is probably going to generate the most buzz this weekend. Sunday Night Football on Westwood One Sports. It is the New York Giants and the Dallas Cowboys. Cowboys-Giants might hinge on one thing Sunday night. Is Malik Nabers going to play for New York? Without him on the field, plain and simple, it's hard to imagine that the Giants have enough firepower just to keep up with the high-octane offense of the Cowboys. Number two total offense in the NFL last year. No drama this offseason on that side of the ball. Sure, the Tyron Smith injury is a blow, but George Pickens is happy playing on the franchise tag. Dak Prescott seems to be good. This offense looks like they're fully up to speed. The one big flaw in the Giants' offseason strategy has been failing to secure a reliable receiver to complement Nabers. With all due respect to Darnell Mooney, he ain't that. Despite having two top 10 picks, the Giants did what? They waited till round three to select the receiver. And kind of like Darnell Mooney, Malachi Fields out of Notre Dame is fine, but he's not a guy that you want to go into a game feeling like he's a go-to target. Without Nabers, let's say he doesn't play, Jackson Dart's top targets, Mooney, Fields, and Isaiah Likely. That's not all threatening to a much-improved Dallas defense. Remember that Nabers, he sustained this knee injury early last season, September, a full year ago. And it looked like he was going to be on track to be ready to go for the start of this season, but then in the spring, he needed the arthroscopic procedure to be done on the knee. This led to many believing he could start the season on IR, missing the first four games at a minimum. So where do things stand at the moment? It doesn't really feel like we have a clue. There is a chance that Nabers plays. There's a chance he doesn't. At worst, it's one big giant mystery. Before we heard from Nabers himself, John Harbaugh set the tone on what it was going to be at his weekly press conference.
3: Let me put a stop to all these questions, because I'm not going to tell you who's playing in the game. I'm not going to tell you who's starting. I'm not going to tell you what package we have in. I'm not going to tell you what plays we're running. I'm not going to tell you any of that, okay? So we can make it great and have a great press conference, or we can make it uncomfortable. But I'm not going to tell you, because when you know, the Cowboys know, or every other team we play know.
2: Hey, guys. In the spirit of New York, I was fully expecting the Seinfeld music. The do-do-do-do-do. If they know, if you know, then the Cowboys know, and then the Commanders know, and everybody else knows. So that seems to be with Malik Nabers in mind. He's officially listed as questionable today. Not to be outdone, though. Malik Nabers, if you thought John Harbaugh was dodging those questions, well, Malik had his own way of dodging injury questions. Buckle up, grab some popcorn, enjoy this.
5: At what point do you think you'll know the answer to that question?
10: I'll let God tell me. You know, I'll let God tell me, you know, keeping my faith, and he'll let me know, and I'll know when it's time.
5: Were you asking before kickoff?
10: I've been asking him a long time. We got a plan. He got the plan. I'm just following in his footsteps that he want me to take and lead me in the right direction.
2: Will Dalton, I don't have popcorn in the studio. I just have different flavors of Gatorade Zero, but also popped into the old CVS on the way home and got some Airheads Bites. This isn't product placement. This is just love of the game. So I'm enjoying that, every bit of that, while enjoying some Airheads Bites here. He's going to let God tell.

0: him? By the way.
1: I'll let God tell me.
0: Greatest follow-up question ever. Do you expect you're going to ask him on Sunday? Is he going to tell you by Sunday? What was that follow-up again? Because this guy understands the game. You're not telling me something, but I'm going to steer into the skid, and I'm gonna roll with the punches here. What exactly are you hoping he's going to tell you? I do love that image.
2: Were you asking before kickoff?
0: Yeah, will you...
1: I've been asking him a long time.
0: Yeah, will you ask him before kickoff?
2: Were you asking before kickoff?
0: Full disclosure, I'm a believer in Jesus Christ. And I'll tell you this. I love the image. Sunday Night Football's about to begin, Will. Westwood One Sports. The music's playing. Carrie Underwood singing on NBC, getting ready for the game. And you know how they pan down to the field in the pregame show? They're like, oh, this guy's a game-time decision. He's getting his work in. We don't know if he's going to play or not. And he's with the trainer, and you're wondering, you're just reading body language of the trainer. Oh, is he going to be able to go? Rather than a trainer on the field, I'm picturing Jesus Christ in sandals on the turf at the Meadowlands at MetLife. Just evaluating it. Malik Nabers trying to give it a go. And you got Collinsworth, who's trying to break it down. He's like, Mike! It doesn't look like Jesus is going to let him go, Mike.
1: I'll let God tell me.
0: This guy's a gamer, Mike. But look at him. He's shaking his head here. He's shaking his head. Doesn't look like he's going to let him go, Mike.
2: Were you asking before kickoff?
0: Is the Collinsworth impression worth a darn at all? Will Dalton, you tell me.
3: I don't even know if it's like that close to Collins. It's just funny. It's very comical.
0: Rank my impressions. Collinsworth, John Gruden. Do I have any other impressions, or is that pretty much it? Which one's better?
3: I mean, I think the Gruden one's a little closer to the mark, but I love the Collinsworth. I love that. You can do so
0: I'll
3: much
0: tell you
3: that.
0: What, man. This guy's a real Gruden grinder. Jesus is telling him not to play, and he's still out there, man. I'll tell you what. This guy's a baller. We got more. See, this is actually an illuminating answer from Malik Nabers. All jokes aside, here was Nabers when asked about the possibility, if he does play, of being on a pitch count.
1: You know, if that's the case, then they're not letting the decision be on me. You know, I will come to them and tell them, you know, I want to be on the pitch count. And I wouldn't want anyone to tell me, you know, I'm going to be on the pitch count, because at the end of the day, it's my career and it's my, you know, it's my body. So, you know, if a pitch count is, you know, is in the conversation, then I will lead that conversation on. That decision would be on me.
0: Bad decision to eat Airheads bites while trying to listen to Malik Nabers.
4: We put a stop to all these questions.
0: One more question, Harbs. I thought it was Jesus' call, whether or not you were going to play. Now you're saying it's your call, it's your career? Which one is it, Malik? Which one is it? As of right now, we're going to assume that Nabers is not going to play and that this is all a pony show. That this is all smokescreen.
4: I'm not going to tell you who's starting.
0: Mike! John Harbaugh! He doesn't want us to know anything, Mike. By the way, Collinsworth was great on Wednesday night. Doesn't feel like he ever gets any credit from anybody. People only like to knock people, but he's telling you that a Mac Hollins dig route's coming on fourth down, and that's exactly what's ran. He did that 3 or 4 times on the broadcast. Really good. But even if Nabers is active in the game, that doesn't mean Jackson Dart is going to stay upright. Look, let's not forget that Dallas heavily invested in their front, drafting Malachi Lawrence out of UCF in the first round and adding Von Miller as dev. Dallas, they're plainly a better football team.
5: How about them Cowboys?
0: It's why we picked them, to break through.

0: go to their first Super Bowl since the mid-90s. Think it's going to happen. Think they're going to show out on Sunday night. And we're going to have every angle of that game covered. Instant Graham, NFL Instant Graham, is the show. Show the graphic to the people for those watching on Westwood One Sports Night, our YouTube channel, because that's where you can watch the show almost exclusively. You can find it on X, or you can find it on YouTube at Westwood One Sports Night, reacting to the 1 o'clock and 4 o'clock games instantly. Will Dalton and I, that's what we're going to be doing. And then we'll have a watch-along show for Sunday night football games this year, including Cowboys Giants. So you can hang out with us, and you can find that show on the radio and on the various social media channels as well. So a lot of ways for you to consume us. However, and wherever you're choosing to do so, we greatly appreciate that. In 10 minutes, we've got Graham's Gambling going to hand out some picks. But before we get to that, let's talk some college. Kansas, Missouri is one of college football's fiercest rivalries. And once again, the series was renewed tonight. Even though a lot of these rivalries are getting renamed, we can't say Red River Shootout anymore. We can't say the world's largest cocktail party. We can't call it the Border War. Guess what? Everybody over there in Kansas and Missouri, they call it the Border War. Why do they call it the Border War? Because this series was named after an actual bloody war in the mid-1880s that lasted over a decade, didn't end until 1865. 26 years after that war ended, only 26 years, we got the actual football version of the Border War. First Kansas-Missouri game, 1891. From 1891 through 2011, these two teams played every year but one. Why did they miss a year? Glad you asked. It was 1918 when there was an influenza pandemic and World War I was going on. A lot was happening in 1918. When Missouri left the Big 12 for the SEC, the series was put on hold for 14 years until Missouri and Kansas met a year ago in Columbia, Missouri winning that game. The hate just festered between the two, leading to tonight. The Tigers continued their dominance in the series over the Jayhawks. Five straight wins against KU. Seven of the last eight won by Missouri. The key stretch tonight, it was tied at 14 apiece. The decisive swing was an Austin Simmons touchdown pass, followed by an interception on the next play from scrimmage. Another Cashton touchdown made a 14-14 game in Lawrence, a 28-14 lead for Missouri. They ended up scoring a couple more times for good measure. 38-21, the final. Let's hope that we continue to get this series, figure it out, because college football is right when these two teams are going at it. It's better when it's on campus. The last 5-6 years of the series before it was halted, played on a neutral field in Kansas City. Love it more when it was in Columbia. Love it more when it was in Lawrence tonight. First time that this series was in Lawrence since 2002. Credit to Missouri for going on the road and handling its business. Austin Simmons numbers, 3 touchdown passes, 19 of 29, 292 yards. Big time rivalry win for a ranked team that is kind of flying under the radar right now. The Missouri Tigers should beat Troy next week. Should beat Mississippi State in their SEC opener. That could set up a really big tandem of games. The Florida Gators going into Columbia on October 3rd. If you win that and you're 5-0, you might be talking about the biggest game on October the 10th, going to Texas A&M, or part of Texas A&M visiting Columbia as well. Both those games being at home, a big deal for Missouri, a big win tonight in the Border War, highlighting the college football slate. Let's go to Myron. He's in Dallas, 310-840-4910. Myron, before we get to our picks and Graham's Gambling, what do you have for us?
1: Well, first, Josh, I want to give you your praise and thanks. I mean, to be honest with you, picking the Cowboys and saying what you were saying about them, I commend you on that, for recognizing the talent that we do have on that defense. really what I'm going to call them is an OG defense, because when you really look at that front line and you look at some of the people that are going to step up and be the leaders of that defense, they're proven, experienced NFL players that have the reputation of playing at a high level. And then when you add that with Christian Parker being the first-time defensive coordinator, I think that that's where the shine is going to come, because he's going to bring that Nick Fangio basic nickel defense, and that's going to be tough for teams to score on, which is going to allow us to not only score but to have what we call ball control, where we're running just as well as much as we're passing, and we're taking up the time on the clock. And with that defense, I'm ready for the Super Bowl, baby. And again, hey, let me end with this. One of my favorite rappers is Jay-Z, right?
0: Uh-huh.
1: I'm giving you the new nickname of JG, Josh Graham, giving it to you like you have to have it, raw, pure, and uncut.
0: Hey, thank can I tell you my favorite rap lyric of all time? It's actually a Jay-Z lyric. You ready for it?
1: Yes, sir.
0: I'm not a businessman. I'm a businessman. Let me handle my business. Damn.
1: There it is. Yes, you are there, buddy.
0: Right
1: you
0: there.
1: Have a good night.
0: Appreciate
1: and
0: the call, Myron.
1: How about them Cowboys?
0: There it is. How about them Cowboys? Will Dalton. Jay-Z, actually, we mentioned that. We have the Collinsworth impression. Cowboys? There it is. We have the John Gruden. I also have a Jay-Z as well. Would you like to hear that? Like my you got the Yankee cap on. Very limited Jay-Z. You ready for it?
2: All right.
0: Shia. Greatest rap in the whole world. Ha ha.
2: Listen, it's
0: Hove!
2: Whoa! It's limited, but it's got potential.
0: Shia. Not gonna do this tease in the Jay-Z impression. Might just do it as Collinsworth for a second. Mike! After handing out 7 college picks last night, we have 3 bets to hand out for week 1 of the NFL season. We call the segment Graham's Gambling. Here's a guy. That's next on Westwood One Sports Night. The wait is over. 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

0: It's NFL Kickoff, presented by YouTube TV on Westwood One Sports. Here's Josh Graham.
1: That's me, Westwood One Sports Night, where it's time to hand out some bets. Every night on the show, we have the segment. The odds are presented by our friends at DraftKings. We call it Graham's Gambling.
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1: Revisiting our college bets. We handed out seven for the college football weekend. That included two for tonight. One went really well, one did not. We had Boston College, red bandana game, -2.5 first half. They were up 17-0 at one point in the first half. I think it was 20-6, 20-7 at the break. That made it comfortably. Kansas +5.5. When that was tied at 14 in the third quarter, we liked it. Liked it quite a bit. Missouri had other ideas. Mizzou 38, Kansas 21. 1-1 heading into the weekend, which sounds about right. Unacceptable, Will. 4-4 through the first 2 weeks of college. For those who don't know, we add up our NFL and college bets. Each year we've been doing this.

0: I think this is year 9 that we've been doing it. The first 8 years of us handing out picks, we had one losing season. We don't hand out any bets that are longer than minus 130. We're getting close to that number with one of the bets we're about to hand out here. But let's get to it. 3 bets for the NFL weekend. Odds courtesy of our friends at DraftKings. Let's start. Where shall we start? Let's start with a tease. Packers, Broncos, 6-point tease. If you're going to have Green Bay as a 1.5-point underdog in Minnesota and make it super easy for us to tease them, pass a touchdown at 7.5, pass a key number, we're going to take that and say, thank you very much. May we have another? That brings us to Monday Night Football. We don't know how Patrick Mahomes is going to look coming off the injury. This game being played exactly 9 months to the day that he had his serious knee injury, the first serious injury of his NFL career, we think the Broncos have been slept on quite a bit. So how about we move that Broncos plus 2.5 to Broncos plus 8.5. So that way Kansas City has to win that game by more than one score. Green Bay plus 7.5, Broncos plus 8.5 tees. 6-point tees. Texans plus 1.5 against the Bills. Just think that the wrong team's favored here. Think that the Texans, being at home with the number one defense in the NFL, not breaking in a new head coach, has all the advantages. Josh Allen, 0-4 at Houston. C.J. Stroud wins 82% or 74%, pardon, of his home starts. Bills defense probably going to have problems against Houston. Or a better way to put it, Houston's offense is going to do enough for their defense going up against the Bills defense that was the problem last year, not their offense. Texans, plus 1.5 points. And related to that, we got a prop on Bills Texans. It's related to one, Josh Allen. Josh Allen under 224.5 passing yards. Taking the under on his passing yards. He averages around 185 passing yards per game through his last 10 as a 1.5-point favorite on the road. So when he's favored on the road, that number is a lot lower than 224. Houston is top 10 in the NFL in passing yards allowed last year. We say that continues. Josh Allen's had difficult games in Houston. 66% or 66 passer rating. It's what he had in past years. Josh Allen under 224 passing yards. So, in review, what we're going to do, Will Dalton, Packers, Broncos, 6-point tees, Texans plus 1.5 against the Bills, Josh Allen passing yards under 224.5 passing yards. I really badly wanted to hand out the Steelers, but I just couldn't in good conscience, Will. Yesterday, I bet it at -3.5. And then with the news that Tua wasn't going to play, it's gotten up to 6.5. Have we gotten past 7 on that? That would be ridiculous if we have. Where's that line now? It's at 6 on DraftKings. Just couldn't in good conscience hand out that crazy of a number, but just know that Survivor Pool picks were due on Wednesday prior to the first game being played, and I'm happy with my pick of Pittsburgh. Happy with that. Will Dalton, any thoughts on the picks?
1: I think I'm with you on the Texans. I have them winning this game. I don't know.
0: Why do you say actually as if you're surprised that we're in agreement?
1: Because we usually don't agree. We usually don't.
0: Yeah, but you should realize that I'm right and say, oh, I'm in agreement. I recognize how smart you are with your big old brain.
1: Yeah, I'm not saying that. I'm not going to do that. I don't know about the Josh Allen pick, though. I don't know if he's going to be held under that many yards.
0: This was a coordinated pick between me and Ariel Epstein, who told me, as the prop queen.
1: Yeah.
0: Under 224 and a half.
1: Then I disagree with both you and Ariel.
0: Wow. That's Graham's gambling for today. Will Dalton, my dad has told me that I need to recognize at some point during tonight's show that since on the East Coast it's past midnight, it is my birthday.
1: Yeah, he has been doing that. Happy birthday to you, Josh.
0: He has.
1: Happy birthday.
0: That's what he's been doing, trying to sabotage. Surprised he didn't call in during Free For All Friday. But I never, ever have taken birthdays all that seriously. Ever.
2: Happy birthday to you. Happy birthday to you.
0: Will Dalton, we criticize you for not knowing
1: Marilyn Monroe.
0: Things that happened before you were born. Derek Jeter being the greatest Yankee take, qualifying as that. You're right to identify that's Marilyn Monroe.
1: Mm-hmm.
0: Who was Marilyn Monroe married to?
1: Oh, I actually don't remember who she was. I mean, I know who she was singing to there.
0: Yeah, Mr. And it wasn't President.
1: Her husband. It wasn't her husband.
0: Well, who was her husband?
1: I don't remember. You might have to refresh my memory on that. Oh, wait a minute. Didn't she have a thing with Joe DiMaggio?
0: Oh, she had a thing with Joe DiMaggio? She was married to Joe DiMaggio.
1: Okay. Yes. Yeah,
0: yeah, I'd say she did have a thing.
1: The greatest of all time. Not the greatest Yankee of all time.
0: Yeah. If you thought Derek Jeter... I was waiting for you to say, Derek Jeter has the greatest roster of women dating anybody ever. Marilyn Monroe, Will. Marilyn Monroe.
1: I mean, that's one person. Then again, A-Rod had Madonna. He had J-Lo. Of course, J-Lo came later on, but...
0: That doesn't compare to Derek Jeter's roster, and it doesn't compare to Marilyn Monroe. Gift baskets. Gift baskets. Yeah, never really took birthdays all that seriously. Here we go again.
2: Happy birthday.
0: It's all worth it just for this.
2: Happy birthday to you.
0: Makes me think of the Chappelle sketch.
2: Happy birthday.
0: Might have been a stand-up.
2: President.
0: Where he was talking about
2: Happy
0: Marilyn Monroe singing this way to the president. B-Ware, what you doing? My wife's sitting right here. Marilyn, what up? What are you doing? They're on to us. On to us. Thank you for that, Art. That's quite the birthday gift. Really, the gift is Texas, Ohio State, being on 11 p.m. to 3 a.m. at this time tomorrow, recapping the full day of college football. I'm being told that the Drake Toll is going to join us at some time, probably at about this time tomorrow. So that'll be a good bit of fun. That's a great birthday gift. That and the Maryland. All of it. Up next, see?
2: Happy birthday.
0: Thank you.
2: Happy birthday.
0: I just need like Raj Sharon's voice cutting in at this point.
2: Happy birthday.
0: Josh Graham.
2: Mr. President. Happy birthday.
0: All the more reason, Joe DiMaggio, greater Yankee than Derek Jeter. Put it on the resume. Unbelievably bad take on your part. Derek Jeter, the greatest Yankee ever. It's just unreal. 310-840-4910. He's the captain. Up next, the most unpredictable game of the week that couldn't possibly appear on the card that we just handed out for the NFL. And also, same token, the most sneaky fun game to watch. Huh. Keep it here on Westwood One Sports Night.
3: The 49ers made a global statement, beating the Rams in the NFL's first regular season game from Australia. Was Melbourne San Fran's first stop on a championship journey? Westwood One Sports.
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23: 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Here's Josh Graham.
2: Happy birthday to you. Happy birthday.
0: We're still doing this?
2: To you.
0: Yes.
2: Happy birthday, Mr. President.
0: It is my birthday. Thank you, Marilyn.
2: Happy birthday to you.
0: I am 33 years old today. September the 12th. That is still a pretty young guy. However, I feel like I'm having to fight people among my generation because those who are 30 and younger have this illness that if it happened before they were born, it's just inherently worse, or it didn't happen at all. Hence, Will Dalton's Derek Jeter is the greatest Yankee ever take. But need to fire shots at one of our Westwood One teammates, Peyton, who's texting Art, texting us. That's the creepiest birthday shout-out birthday song ever. Peyton might want to get on the Google machine and Google what Marilyn Monroe looks like. Because do you know what makes it not creepy? When Marilyn Monroe is saying it, homie. Here's how I know I'm right. Everyone's probably seen the new Sydney Sweeney ads that are all over the place. If you watched any of the sports that have happened this week, you've seen them. She's out there. Sydney Sweeney, yep, everywhere. Imagine if Sydney Sweeney, well, maybe not singing to the president, but Sydney Sweeney is on stage somewhere saying, happy birthday. Happy birthday, Josh Graham. You gonna say that's creepy? Probably not. Just sports. 310-840-4910. We'll get back to the NFL, I promise. It's late. Margaret's in Virginia. Apparently she has a Marilyn Monroe story for us. Margaret, what do you have?
24: Hi, first off, happy birthday to you. Happy birthday.
0: Oh my God.
24: To you.
0: Oh, I'm getting all charged
24: happy
0: up.
24: Happy birthday, Josh Graham.
0: Oh, whoa.
24: Happy birthday.
0: Sultry.
24: To you.
0: I'm blushing,
24: you're
0: Margaret.
24: You're catching my night voice.
0: Wow.
24: How are you? This is the first time I've ever called you.
0: Well, I'm glad we got you. Like, I mean, we were wondering what it would take to get Margaret in Virginia to call. We figured it out. We solved the riddle.
24: I wanted to tell you the exact scene in a movie which made up Joe DiMaggio's mind that Marilyn Monroe was not an adequate wife for him. It's a scene in the movie, The 7-Year Itch. Do you know the movie? It's
0: I was going to guess it was like Some Like It Hot or something like that.
24: Yeah,
0: but no.
24: Some Like It Hot is one of her most famous movies.
0: Okay, well, what happened? What happened in the movie? I haven't seen it. I'm a movie guy, but I haven't seen it.
24: Tom Ewell, who I imagine you don't know, is the downstairs neighbor in an apartment in New York, kind of upper class apartment in New York. And his apartment has a stairway that goes up to a second floor. That is locked off, but the stairway is still there. Marilyn Monroe lives upstairs, and she doesn't have air conditioning, so she likes to come down to Tom Ewell's apartment because it's cool. His wife and son are away for the summer, so he's alone. Anyhow, he takes her to a movie one night for the air conditioning, and they're walking out of the movie. And Marilyn Monroe, she used to design all of her own dresses. She was large, in comparison to, I guess, more of the models of today. But she was wearing a very skimpy, strapless white dress that was very flowy, belted at the waist. And she stands over a subway grail where passes underneath. Yeah, her dress lifts up. And, God, I read this in a book about John Kennedy, if you can believe it. Her dress lifts up. And as it was stated in the book, it was like Joe DiMaggio saw her underpants and decided that that was not a wife for him. And I guess apparently that was it.
0: Margaret, so, I hope you will call us back with more banger facts and phone calls such as this. It's good to hear your voice. And thanks for the birthday song.
24: Can I give you a quick one about Derek Jeter?
0: Yeah, you got about 30 to 45 seconds. What do you got?
24: Okay. He grew up in Kalamazoo, Michigan. I got my master's degree at Western Michigan University, which is in Kalamazoo, Michigan. And he grew up on the north side of Michigan. He's a biracial, I guess is the term now.
0: Sure. Yeah.
24: But he grew up on the north side of Kalamazoo, which was the side where we were never supposed to go. Oh, God, I'm old enough to be your mother, so, I'm talking about a way different era. But so when I found out, I did some research on it and knew exactly where he grew up, which was in a pretty rough area of Kalamazoo, Michigan. And I just remember all the time I was going to school there, We were told that you really don't want to go there.
0: I hear you.
24: That's my Derek Jeter story.
0: I appreciate it. Margaret, thank you for the stories. We're all game for good stories. There she goes from Virginia. I appreciate that. Yes, biracial is the term I think we go by, Will Dalton, which reminds me of a line that was uttered in the movie The Other Guys, when Mark Wahlberg is nicknamed the Yankee Clipper because he shoots Derek Jeter. Yeah, they keep calling me the Yankee Clipper because you shot Derek Jeter. He's a biracial angel. It's one of the lines that was said. Biracial angel. Will Dalton, why didn't you shoot A-Rod? That movie ages really well. How do we take the left turn to football after that? Well, I'll tell you how. We handed out picks for Graham's Gambling, NFL, and there's one game absolutely under no circumstances where we going to touch in terms of betting the line as it was. The most unpredictable game of the weekend is from the NFC North. That is Packers-Vikings. Anybody that pretends to tell you they know how this game's going to shake out, they're lying to you. Not calling them a liar, just saying they're lying. But don't just take it from us. Look what those odds makers who make the big tall buildings say. The Vikings, they opened as 1.5-point favorites. The Packers are now favored by 1.5. From a betting perspective, it's this game and it's Jets-Titans. If you're betting straight up Jets, Titans, or Packers, Vikings, you might need some, you might need to talk to somebody. Yes, boo. But no, actually, no boo. We care about you. It's compassionate, but you might have an issue. You might hate yourself. You might hate your money. You might need a financial literacy class of some sorts if you're betting on the Salah Bowl or on Packers Vikings. Because while it seems the Packers are a better team, there are just so many unknown variables here. Minnesota has a new quarterback. If Kyler Murray's a noticeable upgrade over J.J. McCarthy, the Vikings, they might go from being a 9-win team to being a contender in the NFC. In fact, our guy Linnell Willingham has them go into the Super Bowl. You could decide what's a crazier opinion, that or me saying that Dallas Cowboys are going to the Super Bowl for the first time in over 30 years. The Packers, they have questions offensively. Josh Jacobs, he has his problems. In the backfield, you know, commissioner's exemplarious. When you look at the other Packer running backs, the top three running backs on the Packers roster, if it's not Josh Jacobs, have 400 combined rushing yards in their careers. Not 400 combined carries, 400 combined rushing yards between your top three running backs that could be playing in this game. It's a home game for Minnesota. You'd think that counts for something. Overall, it's a fascinating weekend in the NFC North. Was with our buddies Bleck and Abdallah earlier today. Denton Day said, Josh, if you're going to jump on with those two Chicago Bears season ticket holders, you got to wear a Carolina Panthers jersey just to troll them. It's exactly what I did. And not only that, Will, war, because the Panthers are playing the Bears this weekend, in case you don't know. It's in Charlotte. I wore a Jake Delhomme jersey, and that immediately gave the it triggered those folks. It triggered them because they remember the Bears hosting a divisional playoff game in 2005 and Jake Delhomme and Steve Smith absolutely burning down Soldier Field to get to the NFC Championship game. They probably were at that game. So a little bit of PTSD there. Bears, Panthers, Minneapolis, Chicago on upset alert. Lions, Saints, even though that point spread sitting at a touchdown, that could be closer than the experts think. Wink, wink. And then Packers, Vikings, it's the most unpredictable game for the most unpredictable division in the league. This is the part where Will Dalton makes the case for Panthers, Bears being the most intriguing game.
1: It's not the, I mean, it is intriguing. It's not the most intriguing. Don't do that. Don't do that.
0: It's intriguing because of the Bears. I don't find it's the Panthers also, all that no, interesting.
1: For some reason, which I don't understand because you live here, so you should know all the reasons that they're intriguing.
0: I know Bryce the Young's, reasons.
1: They just won the division. They took the Rams to the brink in the wild card. Bryce Young's playing for a contract extension. They've got a running back, Texas guy, Jonathan Brooks, shout out, that's playing for the first time since 2 years ago. Like, there's a lot of intrigue to this game. It's not the most intriguing, but, I mean, if you had me rattle off the top five most intriguing games of the weekend, I might put that five.
0: Hmm.
1: Might.
0: You know what is very intriguing? A segment we called Say What? Where we play some of the top sound that you need to hear in sports tonight, which includes our winner of this week's Free For All Friday, Caller of the Night. Say What is next.
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23: 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Here's Josh Graham.
0: It's not quite last call for phone calls, but we're getting close to it. What matchup are you most looking forward to watching this weekend? And we'll add a postscript to that. Let's add a qualifier. Don't pick your team. Let's exclude your team. So tell us, other than your team playing, Art Martinez, everybody. Raiders fan. I wish I could do the Raiders voice. Can't get that deep. What's the line, Art? Something is a Raider. The autumn wind is a Raider. Just win, baby. Just win. Other than your team, a game involving your team, what is the game you're most excited to watch this weekend? 310-840-4910. Because we have an answer to that question that might surprise you in just a bit. But before we get to that, right now, we got to keep you up to date, tell you what people are saying, and say what?
1: They are who we thought they were.
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0: Right off the top, we need to crown a free-for-all Friday caller of the night. Calls from end to end of the hour. This was a tough decision for us to make, but one caller rose above the rest. Saw the Commanders fan, the scurred Commanders fan from Virginia.
12: I'm scared to death of this Shaquan Barkley. What he's going to do to my Commanders.
0: Here's the thing. Are you more scared to death at what Saquon Barkley is going to do to the Washington defense, or Philadelphia front seven is going to do to that Washington offensive line and your poor quarterback back from
12: that's
0: injury?
12: True. But it's that Saquon Barkley that he's so conniving, and he's so damn slick. He just gets away and runs so quick. But then what are they going to do to Jaden?
0: Yeah.
12: What will they do to Jaden when they get a hold of him? They're going to choke him. They're going to choke him, and then they're going to laugh, and it's going to be on TV. I've been to the stadium.
0: I'm sure you have. What were your experiences like at the stadium, Saul?
12: They beat me once. they took off my piece fell off my head, my little blonde basket, in front of my children, and they laughed. They all laughed. They put me on the Jumbotron, and unfortunately, I urinated on myself, and then they kicked me out of the stadium. I was wearing a New York jersey. I mean, I guess that's why they didn't like me, but they did. They were mean. They're mean people.
0: Saul, so, thank
12: at
0: you
12: some
0: so
12: point, we got to do something about these Philadelphia fans, but I am scared. I am scared about Mr. Barkley running all ramshot. All over my Commanders, and I'm scared to death.
0: I'm scared to death. Honestly, I don't know what the best part of that call was. I'm scared to death of Saquon Barkley. Did he admit that he had like a toupee on at one point of that? They beat me. I urinated on myself.
12: They wearing a jo- my piece fell off my head, my little blonde basket, in front of my children.
0: In front of
12: and
0: my
12: they
0: children.
12: Laughed.
0: They all laughed.
12: They put me on the Jumbotron.
0: They laughed, Will.
12: And unfortunately, I urinated on myself.
0: It is unfortunate. It just is. I think Saul was deserving. In many ways, Saul was deserving of our Free-for-All Friday Caller of the Week. you guys better bring it next week. Full stop. 9/11, still top of mind tonight in sports. 25th anniversary of the terrorist attacks. Throwing the first pitch out at Yankees Mets in the Bronx, Brielle Saracini, whose dad was the captain of United Flight 175, one of the planes that flew into the towers. Shortly after the tragedy, she wrote a letter to the Yankees outlining how she fell in love with baseball because of her dad and because of their joint love of Derek Jeter. Derek Jeter responded by inviting the then 10-year-old Brielle to Yankee Stadium, and that started a friendship that lasted till this very day. For Brielle, throughout the first pitch, along with her husband, who also lost his dad in the World Trade Center that day, they met because of one of these programs, these outreach programs that support the families of 9/11 victims. So, a nice gesture by the Yankees. Brielle sat with Derek Jeter and answered questions prior to the game tonight. And here was Brielle talking about the gift the captain gave her by way of this relationship.
2: You just made me feel at ease. And I remember just talking about anything and everything and anything that kind of came through my mind that day. And you just made it so comfortable. And I remember just feeling normal for a day, which was hard to do. The odds were stacked against me that day, but I remember just taking...
0: You can only imagine how hard it is to feel normal after that. And that's what Derek Jeter brought to people. You just go back and you see all the video 25 years ago. And it almost seems that Derek Jeter's role in providing normalcy is getting overlooked. We know about what Mayor Giuliani did at that time. We know about the president going out and throwing the first pitch, but how about the Yankees getting to the World Series for George Bush to have that moment? And also Derek Jeter, who probably around the same time he was starting this relationship with Brielle Saracini, seeing the president getting a couple of throws in prior to taking the mound for game one of that series, telling him, hey, you better throw from the top of the mound, not the base of the mound, or they'll boo you. And you better not bounce it either, because they'll boo you for that too. Inspired the greatest first pitch ever. Strike right down Main Street, after the thumbs up. Did so while wearing a Kevlar bulletproof vest underneath that long sleeve jacket that he was wearing. Gosh, that clip, it just gives you chills. I hate the Yankees. I hate the Yankees more than any sports team ever. But it gets me chills hearing Bob Shepard's voice say, ladies and gentlemen, the President of the United States. And he takes the top of the mound and gives you the thumbs up. Derek Jeter helped inspire that. And then this relationship, it's a really cool thing. And while we're talking about 9/11 being top of mind, a shout out to the Boston College Eagles. It was Red Bandana Night honoring the hero, Wells Crowther. If you haven't seen the Tom Rinaldi special or the Tom Rinaldi feature that he did more than 15 years ago called The Red Bandana, that's appointment viewing every 9/11. Check that out. BC getting a win against Rutgers, 28-21. Rutgers is really bad. And BC isn't all that great either, but goodness. Somebody made sure. Somebody up above made sure that Boston College won this football game tonight. Very glad that they did. Speaking of the big man upstairs, the New York Giants, they don't want to tell us if Malik Nabers is playing on Sunday. Full stop. And Malik Nabers decided to cite aforementioned big man upstairs when asked whether or not he was going to go on Sunday.
5: At what point do you think you'll know the answer to that question? I'll let God tell me. You know, I'll let God tell me, you know, keeping my faith, and he'll let me know, and I'll know when it's time.
7: Who are you asking before kickoff?
5: I've been asking him a long time. We got a plan. He got the plan. I'm just following in his footsteps that he want me to take, and lead me in the right direction.
0: Will you ask him before kickoff is a world-class follow-up question.
7: Will you ask him before kickoff?
0: Will you ask him before kickoff whether or not God is going to allow you to play, Malik Nabers? I appreciate that answer more than John Harbaugh, how he approached being asked about Malik Nabers' status.
8: Let me put a stop to all these questions, because I'm not going to tell you who's playing in the game. I'm not going to tell you who's starting. I'm not going to tell you what package we have in. I'm not going to tell you what plays we're running. I'm not going to tell you any of that, okay? So we can make it great and have a great press conference, or we can make it uncomfortable. But I'm not going to tell you, because when you know, the Cowboys know, or every other team we play know.
0: I'm not going to tell you anything. We can make this a fun press conference just as long as you ask me about my cat. Then I'll talk to you. But if you start asking what my cat knows...
8: We put a stop to all these questions because...
0: was at a dinner with John Harbaugh earlier this summer. Had a chance to visit with him. He was much more receptive to questions in that setting at an open bar than he was, it seems, on game week here. Just my observation. And that's been Say What! As mentioned, the question we're asking here, stripping away the game involving your favorite team, what is the best game in the NFL this weekend? What is the game you're most looking forward to watching? Because I might have a strange answer to that question. Bucks-Bengals is the best game that no one's talking about. Gonna fire up the Sunday ticket. Going to make sure that game is on a prominent screen. Will Dalton, you're coming to hang out on Sunday. Don't know if we could turn the screen around here, but successfully have added another TV screen into the studio.
9: Love that. That's pro. That's the way to do it.
0: So got two screens, big screens. Got an iPad, two laptops. We're going to have a lot of screens watching a lot of ball this weekend when we react to college football at this time tomorrow night. And the NFL for NFL Instantgram, our exclusive digital property, 7 p.m. Eastern time on the Westwood One Sports Night YouTube channel, where you might be watching right now. Like West Coast is writing in saying, Josh is rivaling Drake's quad box. I don't know. Need to ask Drake about that. Drake's going to be with us at about this time tomorrow night, talking ball, breaking things down. Why is Drake up that late? Well, Drake, as the host of Locked On Big 12, has to stay up till the last Big 12 game ends. And don't know if you saw, but Arkansas is kicking it off, Will Dalton. 10:30 p.m. kick for the Razorbacks and the 20th-ranked Utah Utes. Got that fired up. But anyway, why is Bengals-Bucks the game we're looking forward to? It's a matchup between two potential division champs. The Bengals have become a trendy pick to win the AFC North. They added Dexter Lawrence. They added Boye Mafe. They're also the only team in the division that did not make a coaching change this offseason. The Bucs, they're favorites to win the NFC South. They won it four straight seasons. They were 6-2 last year before they self-combusted, lost the three-way tie for first place with the Panthers, who won the division by virtue of that tie. The only games that might be between potential division winners this weekend is Bills-Texans and maybe Panthers-Bears. Carolina's viewed as a long shot to repeat as division champs. Bills-Texans, that's a headliner. Everyone's talking about that game. Who's talking about Bucks-Bengals? Who? Who? We are. This is a fascinating matchup between star quarterbacks. It's Joe Burrow. He said this team reminds him of his LSU championship team. And this is such an important year for him in Cincinnati. They're pushing their chips in. Baker Mayfield, he just got paid. Burrow's weapons, they're well documented how good they are. But don't sleep on Abuka. Don't sleep on Godwin. Don't sleep on Bucky Irving. Don't sleep on Gamewell. That was a good ad in the backfield. This could be a really fun, high-scoring game. Aesthetically pleasing. Fun to watch. Will Dalton, do me a favor and look up what the over-under, the total for this game is. Because was looking at the spread, decided against it, even though we're leaning, picking the underdog in this game, Tampa. Because they tend to start seasons well. The Bengals tend to start slow. Also, Cincinnati's O-line. Doesn't seem like they got a whole lot better. The first-round pick, Reuben Bain, going to be motivated. He slipped in the draft. He's going to pay immediate dividends for Todd Bowles' defense, lining up across from Yaya Diaby. This does seem like a game where you might get a lot of points scored. What is the line, or what's the total, Will?
9: Oh, the total.
0: Yeah. Not the over-under. Or not the point spread. What the over-under is. That's what we're interested in.
9: Yeah, 50.5.
0: Thank you.
9: That's what I said.
0: Might take the over on that. Let's go to Bruce. He's in L.A. Bruce, I don't even know who your team is, but other than your team, you tell me what game you're most looking forward to watching week one of the NFL season.
10: Hey, Josh, how you doing? I just want to comment. I get chills every time I see President Bush throw out that first pitch.
0: Oh.
10: It's just indescribable.
0: Dotted
10: how cool
0: it.
10: Dude was. The way he walked out there too. The way he walked out to the mound, and he could see the bulletproof vest under his flak jacket or whatever it was, and he looked fearless. You know, he looked fearless, and I'm sure he was told it's a bit of a risk to go out there. And he didn't care, and he didn't flinch, and he just threw a perfect pitch.
0: No question. Absolutely.
10: Yeah. Wonderful stuff, and love that guy. I just can't get enough of that. Watching that small clip. Okay, the games I'm most intrigued by. It's a group of games. The two primetime games.
0: No, Bruce. I asked you for one. I'm not giving you two.
10: One,
0: this isn't a Kit Kat. You don't get to pick. You don't get to break a piece. Give me one.
10: I haven't got one. I'm not that type of fan. I'm a fan who looks at the whole thing.
0: What are you talking about, Bruce? I'm telling you, you can only watch one game this weekend. I'm pretending to be your wife, Bruce. I'm telling you, you can't watch Sunday night game and Monday. We're hanging out one of these two nights. You can watch one game. What game are you watching, Bruce?
10: Okay, I'm not prepared, but let me for that because I prepared.
0: You're not prepared. Is it Chiefs Broncos or is it Giants Cowboys? You can only watch one.
10: I guess it's got to be the Broncos Chiefs because the Chiefs had such a bad year last year and completely unexpected. No one predicted what would happen to them, and their year was bad even before Mahomes got injured. So we've got the whole Chiefs question plus the injury response from Mahomes, and also I think a big story is Travis Kelce because I mean that guy just isn't very good anymore, and is he going to be able to sneak out one more good season out of that 36, 37 year old body? I don't think so, but it's not impossible. So that's intriguing to me. I think he'll be mediocre and probably not even a factor this year, but I'm intrigued to watch because maybe he proves me wrong.
0: Yeah, Bruce, appreciate the call. There you go. You picked one. That's what we needed. Needed some decisiveness. We got to the bottom of it. Thanks, Bruce. Pine Needle writes in, I'm intrigued specifically by Pittsburgh-Atlanta. I want to see Aaron Rodgers. I want to see if his wife is in the special suite with Taylor Swift. Part of me wants to do a joke tease here. What we're actually going to talk about, Will, is the two biggest football games coming up this weekend, both in the NFL and college ranks. We have predictions for the two most talked about games. That's what we're actually going to talk about. But just for the sake of fun, coming up, was Shailene Woodley going to let Aaron Rodgers watch? This is Westwood One Sports Night.
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26: 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Here's Josh Graham.
27: Play clock down to two. Allen gets the snap. He's back to throw. He's looking. He throws left side of the end zone. It is caught. Touchdown, Bills. Dalton Kincaid up over top of Hufanga made the catch, and the Bills have tied it up

0: 13-24 to go. 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
1: That's the voice of our teammate Ryan Ratke, who we enjoyed listening to in Australia last night, calling Josh Allen being Josh Allen. So glad to have you here. College football reigning supreme on this Saturday. But before we get to the highlight of the Saturday slate, let's talk about the game of the weekend in the NFL. That's Texans-Bills in H-Town. Let's have this serve as a PSA to the entire football world. When the Buffalo Bills lose at the Houston Texans, let's try our very best to fight off the urges, to fight off the temptation to overreact. Yeah, it's going to be hard. We're going to try to honor this during NFL Instantgram, the premiere episode, Sunday at 7 p.m. on our digital channels at Westwood One Sports on X, more than 20,000 plus subscribers there. Our YouTube channel, quickly growing at Westwood One Sports Night. It's where you can watch us in addition to listening to us. However, and wherever you watch or listen, we greatly appreciate that. When the Bills lose to the Texans, let's try not to overreact. The wrong team's favored in this game. Buffalo's favored by a point and a half, but Houston's going to win the game. It's their game to lose. The Bills, they're breaking in a first-time head coach in Joe Brady. That means for the first time in close to a decade, Sean McDermott hasn't been on that Buffalo sideline. That's a big deal. While Joe Brady's an offensive coach, the offense really was never the problem in Buffalo. It was the defense not being able to stop anybody. And there are real questions whether or not those problems are going to be solved at all, and certainly whether or not they're going to be solved week one right away. Meanwhile, the Texans, they're a well-oiled machine. D'Amico Ryans, one of the best coaches in the league right now. This game's in Houston. They're going to win the game Sunday. And when Houston does, the Monday news cycle, it's not going to be kind to Josh Allen. Let's just get ahead of this now. There's a good chance he's not going to play well. Josh Allen, 0-4 on the road at Houston in his career. Sacked 14 times in those games with a 66 passer rating. But how much of that is going to be because of Josh Allen? How much of that's going to be because of the Houston defense? Here's how this works in the sports media landscape, in this sports media ecosystem. When you play in a marquee game and you lose and you play quarterback, we're going to yell at you. And we're going to shame you. And the knives are going to be out, especially when you couple a bad season opener. Generally, the most overreaction happens after the first game and the last one. When you couple that with a 4-turnover playoff loss, you can already see it now. Are we sure he should have won that one MVP over Josh or over Lamar Jackson? Oh, he's never won the big game. What is the signature win for Josh Allen? Is his best playoff performance the loss to the Chiefs that 13-second game? Much like Drake May experienced on Wednesday night, and the Rams' experience last night in Australia, it's important to remember this is week one, and you're going to see these overreactions. Weird results. When you don't play preseason, and you don't tackle as much at training camp, don't be surprised when weird results happen early in the season, and you shouldn't overreact to them. While quarterbacks are going to dominate the conversation, you shouldn't let that overshadow what the Houston defense is capable of. And they should continue to get their flowers. They were the best defense in the league a year ago, and they might be even better this year. Watch them up close at a joint practice a few weeks ago. Will Anderson, he's yet to enter his prime. That's a scary thought. Danielle Hunter's in his prime. He had 15 sacks last year. Doesn't get a lick of credit for it, it doesn't feel like. Derek Stingley's going into his prime. Gosh, this team, it's just, they're scary good. And for C.J. Stroud, man, what an opportunity for him. This is an important data point. He's looking to get a contract extension, so you should expect him to look good against a bad Bills defense. Stroud, he's always been better at home than he's been on the road. He's won 72% of his home starts. And let's not forget, Houston won 10 of its last 12 games including the playoffs a year ago. And they did that while Stroud was playing mediocre. So if they get even above average quarterback play, this is not just a team that wins Sunday against the Bills. This is a team that can win the Super Bowl, that can win the whole thing. Bills over Texans, or Texans over Bills. Let's try not to overreact. Shifting things to... Oh, wait, we got exclusive sound here? Art Martinez is telling me we have sound of Josh Allen after Sunday's game. Let's hear it.
2: Just missed opportunities throughout the game. It's been a long season.
1: It's not nice.
2: I hate how it ended, and that's going to stick with me for a long time.
1: That's not very nice. That's Josh Allen after the Broncos game. It is weird. It feels as if Josh Allen, because he plays in a small market, because he seems very humble and modest, we didn't have any baggage with him coming out of college. He played at Wyoming. It does seem as if, Will, he gets more of a pass than other guys. Like the other quarterbacks that are the top in the sport, they don't, because we have baggage and there's polarity that comes with being good at the top levels of college football. Like, there are some people that don't like Lamar Jackson because he won the Heisman Trophy over your favorite team, or beat your team in a high-level game in college. Or the same is probably true of Joe Burrow when he was in college. But then again, he plays for the Bengals, which isn't much of a threat. Like, there's some guys are polarizing based on the baggage they carry. And Josh Allen, it doesn't seem, has any of it, which is why he might be absolved of being treated pretty negatively.
2: Just missed opportunities throughout the game.
1: You don't get a lot of negative Josh Allen coverage. Like, it is kind of interesting that he's framed as being the best quarterback in the NFL. Like, that's probably the majority opinion. And there probably is no point in NFL history where a guy is viewed to be the best at the position and less decorated than Allen is. Not even a Super Bowl appearance. He has the one MVP, but many think that he shouldn't have won that MVP given the fact he wasn't even first-team All-Pro that year. That was Lamar Jackson. So it's just an interesting dichotomy there. 310-840-4910. We asked what the most intriguing game was this weekend. We're also asking about Josh Allen. It's the last call for phone calls. Let's get to Jeff, who's from Texas. Hook 'em, Jeff. We're going to pick Texas, Ohio State in just a moment. What do you got on Josh Allen, though?
3: Well, I live in Texas, but I'm from Buffalo. I'm a huge Bills fan. And this whole Josh Allen, Lamar thing. Look, Josh beats Lamar every single time they play. Lamar's got two
1: injuries. Okay, well, settle down on that front. I mean, the playoff game, Mark Andrews dropped the ball. It's. I don't think that's necessarily Josh Allen beating Lamar. The Bills won the game, sure. But let's not make it out to be like Lamar didn't do enough to win.
3: But then let's go back to the 13-second game.
1: And by the way, I'm not trying to make it about Lamar. I'm just saying, if we take Lamar out of this, let's say Lamar doesn't exist. Well, Josh Allen still is, if you view him to be the best quarterback in the NFL, the least accomplished guy who's held that title probably in our lifetime, if you view him to be the best.
3: Talk about all of the uproar about the officiating in the Michigan, Western Michigan game.
1: What's that have to do with anything?
3: But how about the interception that was clearly a catch where the guy wrenched the ball out of his hands after he was down? Like, if that call goes the other way, the Bills win.
1: No. That was an interception, man. Hey, you know why that was an interception? Because I'm talking to you from Winston-Salem. Because I'm calling you from, I'm talking to you from Winston-Salem, North Carolina. And I'm an East Carolina University graduate. And Jaquan McMillan is from Winston-Salem, North Carolina, and went to East Carolina University. So I'm going to stand up for my guy. That's what I'm going to do, for no other reason.
3: Your position, then. Thank you for explaining.
1: You're welcome. So why are the Bills going to win Sunday, or are you as worried as I am?
3: To be honest, it's like you said, it's game one of the season.
1: At least I'm trying to protect Josh Allen. Like, they're going to lose the game, but let's get credit to the Houston Texans ahead of time, because I think if they lose the game, we know how the media ecosystem, how the sausage is made. The quarterback's going to get ripped, and I don't think that's fair. I think the Texans are very good.
3: But the thing is, as long as he doesn't get hurt, we've got the rest of the season. I saw Drake May throw up a 50-50 ball when he had the game won, as long as they kicked the field goal, right? At least they're going to tie.
1: That would have tied the game, yeah.
3: So I'm not worried about the Patriots. We're going to win the division. We're going to be in the playoffs again. And hopefully with a new coaching staff, we don't crap our pants in clutch time like McDermott did all the time.
1: Yeah. Well, I mean, Josh Allen crapped his pants, not Sean McDermott. Sean McDermott didn't turn it over four times in a playoff game.
2: Just missed opportunities throughout the game.
1: There goes Jeff in Texas. How about we stay in Texas? Let's go to Mike, who's in Houston. Mike, what's the most intriguing game this weekend, other than a game involving your team?
4: Of course. Oh, quick thing, that nice lady about the Marilyn Monroe and the 7-year itch. DiMaggio's real.
1: Hold one sec. Let me stop you. You one of my people? You from Baltimore? Are you Maryland guy? Do I hear this in your voice?
4: No.
1: Philly? Is this like, what am I listening to right now?
4: You're listening to Mike in Houston, Texas, who's an amateur film historian.
1: Okay, no. I mean, where are you from? Houston accent. That's not Houston. Really?
4: Oh, yes.
1: It is? I thought you sounded like you're straight from Dundalk, rooting for my Orioles. O's, Stros, and Natty Bo's, hon. I heard all the O's, bro.
4: I lived in South Carolina for 6 years. They all thought I was from Virginia.
1: Okay.
4: DiMaggio's real got bent out of shape. That take where she's describing where her dress blows up.
1: Yeah.
4: The director made I can't remember the exact number, but they did over 10 takes on that while an all-male crew was sitting there drooling.
1: Oh, sure. That makes sense.
4: That's what DiMaggio was chasing the director around after all that. Anyway, most intriguing game, because unlike baseball, football, you start following the standings against your divisional foes. For me, it's going to be the Colts-Ravens in Indianapolis.
1: What?
4: We're going to see. Yeah. Well, hear me out. This is for me. Hear me out a second. The Colts got off to a great start last year. And at some point, over halfway of the season, they had a four-game lead over my
1: They started 7-1. They started 7-1.
4: And, I don't keep up with the who gets hurt on the Ravens-Colts. I don't care. If all things being equal, I want to see that game in Indianapolis, and obviously I'm going to be pulling for the Ravens.
1: I thought for a second you were going to say I'm rooting for Ravens. I'm watching Ravens Colts because of historical aspects of the Colts leaving on Mayflower trucks and all that in the 80s. Appreciate the call, Mike. Good to hear from you in Houston. See, it all comes back around. Astros, Natty Bo's, Hon, Baltimore. Let's go get some crab cakes from Jimmy's. You know, the ones that are big and lumpy. If it looks like a hamburger patty, I don't want it. Lump crab. Big old crab cake. Size of a softball. That's what you want. It's the good stuff. Said we were going to pick Texas, Ohio State. We meant it. If Texas doesn't win this game, they're not going to win the national title. That's what's at stake. I've had it with Sark. It's time to put up. If it doesn't happen Saturday night, it's not going to happen. At least not this year. Eventually, perception becomes reality. And the perception is that you can't win games like this. Why? Because they don't win games like this. Last year's opener in Columbus, you mustered 7 points as the preseason number one team in the country. Year before that, CFP semifinal. You're playing Ohio State again. You're down 7, fourth down in the red zone. Defensive touchdown. Last time number one went up against Texas, it was Sark's second year, and Nick Saban's Crimson Tide visiting DKR. Texas took the lead with 90 seconds left. Then some guy named Bryce Young led a game-winning drive, final minute, won the game at the horn. Texas has not beaten. How crazy is this? Texas has not beaten the number one team in the country since the 2008 Cotton Bowl. Colt McCoy slinging it with Sam Bradford. So the reality is, if you don't win this game, there's no way that you're winning it this season. If you don't, last year the defense dominated with Matt Patricia calling, dialing things up. But seven players from that defense were drafted, including three in the top 11. Texas, you went crazy in the portal adding Cam Coleman and Hollywood Smothers. If you can't move the ball at home against this Ohio State defense with that level of talent, if you can't win this game, you want us to believe you're going to win three or four playoff games, high-level games, when December rolls around? January? No, just not buying it. Now, said we were going to pick the game. Minute. We see the breakthrough happening Saturday night. Listen to what the odds makers are telling you. Texas, a 1.5-point favorite against the number one team in the country. Over the last 10 years, number one has been an underdog 5 times. Number one, underdog, 5 times, as Ohio State is in this game. Those number one teams in those 5 games, 0-5. 4 of those 5 games decided by 2 touchdowns or more. So you should expect when the dam breaks, it's going to break hard. And much like LSU last weekend, emphatically, Texas is going to be the story week 2 of college football. We say hook 'em. We say Texas is back in a way they haven't been in nearly 20 years. We say Texas 31, Ohio State 17. Will Dalton, to close out this program, what do we got? Putting it to bed.
5: A man claimed he had to do it.
1: Next.
6: It's the biggest college football game in the country. Number one, Ohio State versus number 4, Texas and Arch Manning. Hear the game live on the Westwood One Sports app. Tomorrow, 7:30 Eastern, Westwood One Sports.
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1: One last reminder. NFL Instant Graham, Sunday, 7 p.m., new show that I'm hosting, and it's not on the radio. You got to find it on our YouTube channel, Westwood One Sports Night. Watch us in addition to listening to us. As you can do, reacting to the college football slate in real time at this time tomorrow night. Going to be so much fun. Can't wait for it. Right after Texas-Ohio State ends, boom, there we are. Recapping the whole thing. NFL Instagram, though. Make sure to check it out, 7 p.m. Eastern time on Sunday. Appreciate Art Martinez's contributions to the show. Appreciate Will Dalton for what he does, too. Well, I don't know if I should say I appreciate Will Dalton and act like we're all done and kumbaya quite yet, because he still has one order of business to take care of, and that is put it to bed.
5: So, it's around the time of the year that you put the fall decorations out, or at least we're getting close to it. I'm putting my fall decorations out this weekend. Fun fact.
1: Are you?
5: Some of the pumpkin stuff is going to finally come out. And imagine you're going to a store to maybe get some new... What are you laughing at?
1: Art just reminded me that it was 100 out in L.A.
5: You're going to a store to get some new fall decor, and you're probably not expecting to see a naked man at 10:45 in the morning while doing that.
1: No. But
5: that's exactly what happened in this story.
1: The naked man.
5: Yeah. So, in Cape Coral...
1: Did we decide if it was Cape Coral or Cape Corral?
5: I think it's Cape Coral. But no, I don't think we finally decided that. I think you went corral. I think I said coral.
1: Okay.
5: Yeah. Police responded to a Home Goods, and the report was there was a naked, fully nude man inside the store. He goes in there and he just drops his clothes. And then...
1: drops trowel, as they say.
5: Yeah, he does that. Then he started heading to a nearby grocery store. That's when the police were called. They show up and they head towards said grocery store and they find this guy. He's his name's Billy. He's 43 years old, and they located him standing right near the entrance of said grocery stores. And when they asked this guy why he did that, like, why'd you take your clothes off? He said, quote, had to do it.
1: Sometimes you do. Had to do it.
5: Had to do it.
1: That's outstanding.
5: Yeah, it's quite the story.
1: How comfortable are you in the nude?
5: I mean, I'll walk around the house like that.
1: Naked.
5: No problem. I've done it. I don't do it a lot, but, you know, I've done it.
1: Yeah, I do it too. And when my wife catches me walking naked, she'll say, what are you doing? I'm like, this is my house.
5: Yeah. Like,
1: but what if somebody from the road is looking in? Let them watch.
5: That's exactly where my brain went. Let them watch.
1: Let the boy watch. Learn the way I learned from my daddy. Way he learned from his daddy. No. Yeah. If you're creepy enough to look inside people's houses from the street,
5: that's a you problem.
1: In a neighborhood, yeah. You get what you get. You see what you see.
5: I mean, listen. I think
1: Tommy, how's the peeping? How's the peeping, Tommy? I just want to know how many more movie references about being in the nude or being creeper we can reference in the remainder of this show.
5: I'm drawing a blank.
1: Counselor. Already read them.
5: Already read them.
1: I think we're at the point of the show where we're appealing to 12 people.
5: Yeah. I'm ready to go to sleep. That's what I'm ready to do.
1: To that I say, bask in the waters of Lake Minnetonka. You haven't seen Purple Rain. Don't nod your head like that. This has been Westwood One Sports Night.
0: This is Westwood One Sports.
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1: Free for All Friday is here with a little bit of an NFL flavor. Usually we've got the margaritas in hand and Jimmy Buffett playing, but inject this all into my veins. NFL Football Sunday on the horizon, college football top of mind with Border War, Red Bandana on a Friday night, DKR, Texas, Ohio State on Saturday. For this hour and this hour only, you get to steer the ship. Free for all Friday. Give us a shout right now. Tell us what we should be talking more about. This is your opportunity, people. Get the emails, get the mentions. Why don't you talk about this? Why aren't you talking about that? 310-840-4910 if you want in. And at some point tonight, we're going to crown a Free for All Friday caller of the night. We have found last week's caller of the night from the state of Texas. Talking about the Dallas Cowboys, this was our guy Tim being crowned last week's Free for All Friday caller of the night.
0: Fantastic. All right. I just want to talk to the last couple of guys, except the other Cowboys fan, because I know you're probably still listening. You guys, you two in particular, remind me of the biggest annoying casuals in the sports world. You have no real takes of your own. You only regurgitate what you hear on ESPN about the Dallas Cowboys, and I'm getting sick of it. You have no, he couldn't give you a point, bud. He couldn't give you a reason. He just said, look at the last 30 years. Like everybody else says, it's unoriginal, it's lame, and people like that suck. I'm not saying that the Cowboys are going to win the Super Bowl this year, but I am going to say that if you're going to go against the Cowboys, have a logical sports take. Okay, we're not asking for much here. We're not asking for a dissertation. We're not asking for a soliloquy. We're asking for reasonable sports takes that you created on your own. Am I asking for too much? No. Am I asking for too much? I'm getting sick and tired of people saying the same thing over and over and over again. If you looked at the offseason, you would know that calling them a contender is not a wild thing to say. Like you said, the defense has vastly improved. We all expect the offense to be excellent. Geez, what happens usually when a team has a good defense and an excellent offense? They usually are contenders. Is that a crazy take?
1: Free for All Friday, caller of the week, our guy Tim Rackham. That's the bar that's been set. So are you going to be able to bring it? 310-840-4910 for the next hour, Free for All Friday calls here on the show. But let's actually kick things off before we get to your calls. The most unpredictable game of the weekend, Packers-Vikings. We do have NFL bets that we're going to hand out at the top of next hour. Can promise you that this game's not going to be on the card. At least not the point spread as it currently stands. This is the most unpredictable game, but don't take it from us. Look at what odds makers have done. The Vikings opened up as 1.5-point favorites. The Packers, now favored by 1.5. From a betting perspective, it's either this game or Jets-Titans. You know, the Robert Saleh Bowl. That you should not touch with a 39.5-foot pole. That line, by the way, is also 1.5 points. While it seems the Packers are a better team than the Vikings, there are so many unknown variables here. Minnesota has a new quarterback. If Kyler Murray is a noticeable upgrade over J.J. McCarthy, then the Vikings might go from 9 wins to potentially being contenders in the NFC. Our guy Linnell Willingham's a believer. He's got the Vikings in the Super Bowl. He's got the Vikings in the big game. We've got the Dallas Cowboys. Hoo boy. The Green Bay Packers, they have questions offensively. Josh Jacobs on the commissioner's exempt list. With no Josh Jacobs, here the top three running backs on Green Bay's depth chart have 400 career rushing yards. Not 400 career carries combined, 400 career yards between them, those three backs. Also, it's a home game for the Vikings, so you got to think that counts for something. Overall, this is going to be a fascinating weekend in the NFC North. And an unpredictable weekend. Was on with Black and Abdallah earlier today and said that you pretty much should just attach trap music to all these games that we see involving NFC North teams because it's just trap games everywhere. Packers-Vikings, no clue what's going to happen there. Bears on the road at the Carolina Panthers. Many have Chicago on upset alert. The Detroit Lions host the New Orleans Saints, even though you might look at that game and say, well, it's a touchdown point spread. That could be closer than the experts think. So it's the most unpredictable division in the league. It's the most unpredictable game looking at Packers-Vikings. 310-840-4910 if you want in. Free for all Friday is the name of the game. We had the tone set by last week's caller of the week, Mr. Positive. Let's see what you got to get us started this week. 310-840-4910. Mr. Positive, take it right away.
2: To my warriors, break those chains that bind you to the torments of hell. Remember, when life comes to get you, be ready, I say. 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Boom shakalaka. Warriors, 9/11. Don't want to get political. Never forget. Please, let's bring unity to the world. Let's be like Josh Graham and Denton Day. Bring unity, not division, to the world. And yes, the U.S. Open is upon us in tennis. I want Zverev, and I want my little...
1: Oh, no.
2: Yes, I'm having
1: What's
2: a
1: happening?
2: Brain fart.
1: Are we talking about Shelton? Oh, okay.
2: The beautiful brunette to beat the... What's her first name, Josh, baby?
1: I don't know. I haven't watched 1 minute of the U.S. Open. I'm going to be honest with you.
2: Oh, that's, how dare you, Josh,
1: I'm going to leave it to Will Dalton. Will Dalton, what's the name of the girl he's talking about?
3: Sabalenka. Sabalenka. Arena Sabalenka.
2: Yay, Sabby.
3: Yeah.
2: That's my Will, baby. Ow. Everybody, go for your dreams. Love you all. Damn it. Do not give up. I am here for you, Mr. Positive. Rock the mic. Ow! And that guy from Texas was fantastic, and he was talking about me and some other guy.
1: Oh,
2: it's all right. Go, Bills. Ow!
1: Yeah, I don't need the kiss-ass part there. Now I'm getting a little bit of echo in my ear here. Let's be careful playing ball around here. Now it's gone. There we go. Mr. Positive. He is not earning brownie points for kissing ass there at the end. He dropped the ball by not knowing the name of the U.S. Open player he's talking about. I'm just going to be honest. If I don't know something, I'm not going to do the thing some hosts do. Won't say what guy at the four-letter network often pretends he knows stuff about things and can't just have a little bit of humility and say, I don't know anything about that. The U.S. Open, Will Dalton, that's what you're here for. You're in a New York state of mind, not just because a lot of us are reflecting on the 25-year anniversary of 9/11, but you've been watching U.S. Open tennis over college football tonight.
3: That's true, I have. I had Ben Shelton. I had Tiafoe, Big Foe, on the big screen.
1: Uh-huh.
3: Dude, Ben Shelton, he might have the biggest serve of anybody we've ever seen on the tour. He might. He might just. I think he had like a 158, 159 mile an hour serve tonight. That might be the hardest ever recorded at the U.S. Open. Fun fact. See, again, this is what I'm here for. That's what's.
1: Get him out of here. Yeah. Will Dalton talking about tennis. That's enough. But, you know, that's the beauty of Free for All Friday. Like, if you want to come in and talk about U.S. Open tennis, well, this is the platform for you where. We're not talking enough about it. Will Dalton, he's tickled by it. He's got his Yankee hat on. They beat the Mets tonight in the Subway Series tonight. He's fired up about it. The Orioles, they're still trying to rope me back in. Not fully, but they're getting close going down the stretch. They got about 15 games left. 310-840-4910. Let's get to another free-for-all Friday phone call. Jim is in Seattle. Jim, what do you have for us?
4: Can you hear me?
1: Yeah, we got you, Jim.
4: Yes, I got two programming lineup change questions.
5: most important one of all, inquire minds need to know. Monday morning, 2 a.m., are you going to have your unusual question segment?
1: Yeah, I think that's about a good time for free-for-all, you know, for unusual questions. We said that Free-for-All Friday allows for you to play program director, and we meant it, where not only are you requesting that a popular afternoon summer segment that was taking over the world, unusual questions, get moved to the evenings now that we're on Saturday nights. But yes, for you, tomorrow night at about 2 o'clock Eastern time, we will be playing for unusual questions. That's what we're going to do.
5: Okay,
1: we're going to have that
5: then.
1: For you.
5: Okay, and last question. One big change they're making this year, college football, ESPN is getting rid of the kicker. At the bottom of your TV screens, you no longer get to see the score updates because they don't want you to see, like, the Notre Dame score and be tempted to change your channel to NBC. Are you happy that they're no longer going to have a kicker?
1: No, I think, honestly, appreciate the call, Jim. It's less about being fearful of someone turning the channel and more about it's 2026 and people aren't getting their information from the ticker anymore. Generally, people have their phones. People have multiple screens. It's more accessible, the information. And also, it's probably a cost saver, too. Like, somebody has to update those things. Don't think AI is doing that yet with the ticker. So, see that people are fired up about it. It's not necessarily something we're all that worked up about. 310-840-4910. Let's go to Saul. Saul, you're on Westwood One Sports Night. You're on Free For All Friday. Go.
6: Oh, am I on the air?
1: Yeah.
6: Am I on the air right now?
1: Uh-huh.
6: I wanted to get on before that Mr. Positive. He makes me feel so uneasy. And he always gets on before me. How did
1: let's
6: he
1: talk
6: do it?
1: Let's talk about it, Saul. See, beat you to the punch. He called in first. This wasn't a preferential
6: terrible
1: treatment
6: He's
1: deal. Saul, what's your issue? Tell me. Let's talk about it.
6: I'm from Rochester, New York, but I reign from Philadelphia, but I now live in Virginia. But I'm scared to death. I'm scared to death of this Shaquan Barkley, what he's going to do to my Commanders.
1: Here's the thing. Are you more scared to death at what Saquon Barkley is going to do to the Washington defense? Or Philadelphia front seven is going to do to that Washington offensive line and your poor quarterback coming back from
6: that's
1: injury.
6: True. But it's that Shaquan Barkley that he's so conniving and he's so damn slick. He just gets away and runs so quick. But then what are they going to do to Jaden?
1: Yeah.
6: What will they do to Jaden when they get a hold of him? They're going to choke him. They're going to choke him and then they're going to laugh and it's going to be on TV. I've been to the stadium.
1: I'm sure you have. What were your experiences like at the stadium, Saul?
6: They beat me once. they took off my piece fell off my head, my little blonde basket, in front of my children, and they laughed. They all laughed. They put me on the Jumbotron, and unfortunately, I urinated on myself, and then they kicked me out of the stadium. I was wearing a New York jersey. I mean, I guess that's why they didn't like me, but they did. They were mean. They're mean people.
1: Saul, so, thank
6: at
1: you
6: some
1: so
6: point, we got to do something about these Philadelphia fans. But I am scared. I am scared about Mr. Barkley running all ramshot all over my Commanders, and I'm scared to death.
1: Thanks, Saul. I appreciate the call. That was an adventure. Oh, do we have Will Dalton, an early front runner for Free For All Friday caller of the night?
3: Yeah, I think that I'm scared.
1: Mr. Barkley.
3: I love it.
1: I'm scared. What he's going to do to my Commanders. 310-840-4910. The bar has been set. Last week from the state of Texas, from Detroit, Mr. Positive, and Saul being scared and urinating on himself amidst Philadelphia Eagles fans. We hit on the most unpredictable game of the weekend. We need to talk about the best game that no one seems to be interested in talking about at all this week. That and more of your free-for-all Friday phone calls at 310-840-4910. 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
41: The 49ers made a global statement, beating the Rams in the NFL's first regular season game from Australia. Was Melbourne San Fran's first stop on a championship journey? Westwood One Sports.
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0: 1-0-8-4-0-49-10. It's really hard, going to be hard to beat that call out of Virginia earlier in Free For All Friday. This hour, you get to steer the ship in whatever direction you please. 1 hour a week, each week on Westwood One Sports Night. 310-840-4910 is your ticket to the program. Let's go to Quan. He's in Pittsburgh. Quan, where are you steering the ship?
1: Hey, so, well, first of all, that last guy, he sounded just like Neil from Family Guy. I couldn't get his voice out of my head.
0: He did, and I can't unhear it. Oh, my God, he did. I can't unhear it. That's excellent.
1: So, yeah, that's first. And then I want to get something off my chest before I get into my point.
0: What do you got?
1: The first thing is, when I first heard the Westwood One radio show, I initially just despised it. Not because it was a bad radio show or anything, but because the 93.7 The Fan was over and I was no longer hearing, you know, just some good stuff about my own stuff going on in my town with my sports team. So I was just upset I couldn't hear 93.7 The Fan anymore. But another thing is, I happened to get on here before 93.7 The Fan. So I appreciate the opportunity. So I'm going to go ahead and just put the world on notice.
0: Hey, can I tell you something on the front end? Can I tell you something? One, appreciate having you. Appreciate you listening to us. I hope we could continue to win you over during the football season. And as a way to try to suck up to you, I picked the Steelers as my survivor pick this week. I did it before Tua was out. And now that Tua's not playing and it's Cooper Rush as a third stringer, every week we're going to see a bloodbath usually in the NFL somewhere, especially early on in the season. I know people were pointing to that Chargers-Cardinals game. Nuh-uh. I think the Steelers are about to hammer those Atlanta Falcons and Cooper Rush on Sunday.
1: And it's not going to end with the Falcons. Trust and believe, this year is a lot different. I get it's Aaron Rodgers last year. He's getting older and up there in age. But he has nothing to lose. He's not worried about getting hit as much. He's going to take those risky chances. He's going to make those throws that he wanted to, you know, usually throw away to get another play in, as opposed to it might be his last play. So now he's playing to the end. He came back because he thought we could win a Super Bowl. We made a lot of great additions, and we're looking a lot better than last year. We got our wide receiver 2. We got our wide receiver 3. And there really aren't that many weak spots. As long as Patrick Queen pulls it together at the linebacker spot, we have a solid team all through and through. So I just want to put the league on notice that watch out for the Steelers. We're coming. And
0: it
1: also,
0: is.
1: A side note, don't sleep on the Pittsburgh Pirates either. We're 4.5 games out with 15 games left.
0: Hey,
1: and
0: man.
1: The Colorado Rockies made it when they were 4.5 games out with 14 games left. So just putting the league on notice for both of them.
0: I'll continue to suck up, Quan. I have no problem doing so. Appreciate the call. At the start of the baseball season, Pittsburgh Pirates to make the playoffs preseason bet was one of the ones that we placed. Because we're in. We were believers. We still are. Fun baseball season in Pittsburgh. First time in a long time that's been the case. You referenced receiver 2, receiver 3, talking about the addition of Michael Pittman and bringing in Bernard from Alabama via the draft. There is no division champ that's more disrespected than the Steelers have been. They won 10 games last year. This is not like the Carolina Panthers going 8-9. Sorry, Will Dalton. But the Steelers completely have been overlooked. With Rodgers having a good year last year, Mike McCarthy coming in, it feels that this is about preconceived notions. Minds already being made up. Perceptions about McCarthy and Rodgers that probably don't meet the reality of what those two figures actually are within football. Let's go to Larry. He's in Kansas. Larry, you're on Free For All Friday, 310-840-4910. Where are you steering the ship?
2: Apologize for my voice. I've got a cold. 2 weeks ago, or maybe 3 weeks ago, you talked about the sports being played on Christmas Day.
0: Mm-hmm.
2: And, excuse me, I have some unreliable sources telling me that Major League Baseball is going to have a doubleheader on Christmas Day, with the Yankees playing Boston the first game and the Dodgers playing the Giants in the second game. But not to be outdone, I've got some unreliable sources in Florida that are telling me that the Daytona 500 is now going to be run on December 25th.
0: Oh.
2: And not to be undone by that, one, I cannot believe this is one that you're going to have to do some verification work for me, but
0: okay.

0: I hear from my unreliable sources in Kentucky that all three races of the Triple Crown are going to be run on Christmas Day.
1: Whoa.
0: Can your staff do some verification work on that?
2: Let me double check this, Larry. Appreciate the call. We're all about sources. We're all about reporting and journalism being done on the show. Will Dalton, unverified sources say that Duke Carolina is going to be played on Christmas Day, even though the schedule just came out 2 days ago and they're not going to play until the day before the Super Bowl.
3: Unconfirmed. Unconfirmed sources. Oh, yeah. Whoa.
2: Will Dalton, you get out of here and put your ear to the ground. Try to get to the bottom of this reporting from Larry in Kansas. 310-840-4910 if you want in. We mentioned that Packers-Vikings might be the most unpredictable game of the weekend. We do have our bets at the top of next hour that we'll hand out in Graham's Gambling. The best game of the weekend that nobody is talking about, Bucks-Bengals. This is a matchup between two potential division champs. The Bengals, they became a trendy pick to win the AFC North. They added Dexter Lawrence. They added Boye Mafe. They're also the only team in that division to not make a coaching change this offseason. The Bucks, they're the favorites to win the NFC South. They won it four straight years. Last year, they went 6-2 and then self-combusted late. Carolina, in a three-way tie, had the tiebreaker at 8-9 over the Bucks and the Falcons. That's why they made the playoffs. The other two did not. The other two games that we'll see Sunday that might feature potential division winners, Bills-Texans, maybe Panthers-Bears, but Carolina's viewed as a long shot to repeat in that division. Bills-Texans is a headliner. Everyone's talking about that game. Who's talking about Bucks-Bengals? This is a fascinating matchup between star QBs. Like, usually you'd think star QBs, that drives the bus. And you got Joe Burrow, who said that this team reminds him of his championship team at LSU back in 2019. It's such an important year for Cincinnati. They seem to have been pushing their chips in for 2026. Baker Mayfield just got paid. While Burrow's weapons have been well documented, don't sleep on Abuka, Godwin, Bucky Irving, Kenneth Gainwell, who they added in the offseason. Heck, even Otten at tight end. They got dudes. That's why they were okay letting Mike Evans walk and have six catches and a touchdown for the 49ers down under last night. This could be a fun, high-scoring game. It might be the most aesthetically pleasing game of the day. In terms of a pick, we're leaning upset. The Bucks, they tend to start the season well. The Bengals tend to start their season slow. Also, it doesn't seem that Cincinnati's offensive line has gotten a whole lot better. And the first-round pick, Reuben Bain from Miami, that fell all the way to number 15, he's going to have a chip, and he could pay immediate dividends for Tampa. Lining up across from Yaya Diaby and Vita Vea, he got paid and he's healthy in the middle of that D-line too. Think that they might pull the upset in Cincinnati. Bucks-Bengals, the best game in the NFL that nobody seems to be all that interested in talking about. Something we shake our head at. 310-840-4910 if you want in. Jim is in Indiana. Jim, you're on Free For All Friday. Jim, where are you steering the ship?
4: I wanted to realize how long it took you to think about Blur 2, that song, and the Gorillaz.
2: What about,
4: and did you know,
2: what about Blur 2 and Gorillaz? See, I know both these songs. Generally, this is very 2000s rock. I don't know, Jim, how you just correctly assume that this is the type of music I listen to, but it is.
4: It's the same lead singer.
2: What?
4: How long did it take you to realize that Clint Eastwood by the Gorillaz is a Casio preset?
2: Whoa. So the same lead singer of Blur, this guy,
4: yep.
2: Woohoo! That guy is the same guy saying, I'm happy. I'm feeling bad. Same guy?
4: Yes, indeed.
2: Wow. Wow.
4: My last question for you.
2: Okay. Well, what's your question? What's your question? Sorry about that.
4: We talked in the offseason. How's my 49ers Bengals pick looking to make the playoffs? And you just hit on the Bengals.
2: I think it's looking pretty good, Jim. Appreciate the call from Indiana. And also for that fun music fact. There are probably dozens and dozens of examples of this. And Will, if you want to upset people, you start bringing up music facts and get skirting the details a little bit. People will call you raging mad. I remember sitting at the Final Four and saying that Wagon Wheel wasn't Darius Rucker's song, but was in fact Old Crow Medicine Show's. And at 2:20 in the morning, I'm sitting at the convention center in downtown Indianapolis, and some guy's calling in, yelling at me, saying, it was Bob Dylan's song! It was Bob's! No, well, Bob wrote one lyric of it, and then they found it and made the rest of the song. It's Bob's! It's Bob's song. You don't want to skirt the facts when it comes to song and band matters. Another example of that comes to mind, I realized recently that the same lead singer of The Shins is also the same lead singer of a band called Broken Bells. Like their music quite a bit as well. So if you enjoy either of those work, maybe your mind might be, you know, galaxy brain, such as mine was. The Gorillaz and Blur having the same lead singer. Great stuff from Jim. 310-840-4910. Bert is in Baltimore. What's up, Bert? Where are you steering the ship?
1: Josh, originally I called in, and I still do want to give you kudos for bringing up the heartwarming story about Derek Jeter and the girl who lost her father in the 9/11 attack.
2: Yeah, let me update those who didn't hear that story from earlier. You're talking about Brielle Saracini, whose dad was the captain of United Flight 175, one of the planes that crashed into the World Trade Center. She wrote a letter to Derek Jeter when she was 10 after 9/11, saying that the reason she loved baseball was because of her dad and Derek Jeter. Derek Jeter invited her to the ballpark, and they started a relationship then, and they still have a relationship today. She threw a first pitch out along with her husband, who also lost his dad on 9/11 in the South Tower, and the couple connected through an event that brought 9/11 survivors or the family of 9/11 victims together. So it was a heartwarming story. Subway Series tonight, Yankee Stadium, the Yankees beating the Mets tonight. So just wanted to bring people up to date. Go right ahead, Bert.
1: Yep. No, the captain is a class act, always has been and always will be. However, after being on hold for the last half hour, I bring to the Westwood One listeners of the Westwood One Sports Night a public service announcement.
2: Uh-huh.
1: Much like one should not drink and then drive, one should also be careful how much they imbibe and then call in a national radio show.
2: Yeah, you might urinate on yourself, we've come to find out. It's a great point. We have a few rules here. One of them's not involving your blood alcohol level. We're not going to Tony Romo you here and ask how much you've had to drink. We're not going to do that. But don't cuss. That's one of the rules that we have in honor of the great Buzz Williams at Virginia Tech. Will Dalton's giggling at that one there. Do you want to deliver your Derek Jeter take for everybody who doesn't know it since he brought up the captain?
3: Yeah, I believe that Derek Jeter's the greatest Yankee of all time.
2: Will Dalton was also born in the mid-90s, and anything that happened before he was born, he doesn't acknowledge. That is true. Don't try to deny that piece. 310-840-4910. Is Derek Jeter the greatest Yankee ever? Will Dalton seems to think so. Let's go to Emily, who's in San Diego. Probably a better way to say that. Emily, what is the direction you're taking us now?
5: Well, I had a malfunction with my direction. So I kind of got like three directions. But the first one I wanted to ask you was, what is the story behind your YouTube and cussing and stuff. I heard that on...
2: I was on with Black of the Dollar earlier today. And so on the radio, fun fact, they don't let you, courtesy of our friends at the FCC, curse. You can't curse on the radio. The NFL Instagram show that you've given me a great opportunity to plug, a shameless opportunity to plug, is not going to be on radio. It's going to just be digital. It's going to be on YouTube. It's going to be on audio, Spotify, Apple Podcasts, that type of thing. It's going to be streaming on X. So in theory, I could just let it rip in a way that I can't on the radio. Just by rule, can't do it. I might just do that. And I'm not saying I'm going to, Emily. I don't know if I have that type of vocabulary. But if it invites more people and creates more curiosity of what might happen at 7 p.m. Eastern when we launch NFL Instagram, why not? Because I don't know. Can I? It seems so. I could just let it rip if I want to.
5: Hey, let me ask you a question. How do you find this program?
2: Oh, how did I find this program? Well,
5: No. How do we, listeners, find your program?
2: Man, people are going to believe, much like Peter the dog, like Kirk Herbstreit's dog, that you're an industry plant, just like allowing me to ask these questions. Thank you, Emily in San Diego, for the call. Here's where you find it. Westwood One Sports Night YouTube channel. It's where you go. We're growing and following. I think last night we had 5,000-6,000 people that watched us live, which is great. Will Dalton right now has thrown the graphic up on the screen. Westwood One Sports Night is where you can watch this show in addition to listening to it. 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NFL Instagram, 7 p.m. Eastern time on Sunday night. 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
2: Will Dalton's not backing off on that horrific Derek Jeter is the greatest Yankee of all time take. I forget honestly what the take is. Or what the case is before we get to the last of your free-for-all Friday calls at 310-840-4910. Other than you were born in an age where you could watch Derek Jeter play and not all the other great Yankees, what is the case for Derek Jeter being the best?
3: I just believe his overall numbers and clutchness in the postseason, the fact that he won so many World Series. I mean, he's the captain. Okay, he's Mr. October, Mr. November, all of them, both months.
2: So you just made a case for Babe Ruth. Babe Ruth won more titles. Babe Ruth had a better batting average. Babe Ruth had more home runs.
3: Yeah, but Derek Jeter, when you think Yankees, I think Derek Jeter more than I think Babe Ruth.
2: Babe Ruth is the greatest baseball player who ever lived.
3: Shohei Ohtani might have something to say about that.
2: Babe Ruth was Shohei Ohtani before Shohei Ohtani.
3: Yeah, now we got Shohei Ohtani.
2: I don't even think...
3: Listen, I get the numbers technically are better.
2: You said
3: better,
2: numbers.
3: Better. I'm talking about postseason.
2: Babe Ruth literally pointed where he was going to hit a homer.
3: He actually did that. We
2: he called his shot. There's people there
3: that,
2: who cited
3: that might
2: it.
3: Be some Paul Bunyan type stuff. Did he actually? Do we know? Do we have fact that he?
2: We have a
3: did
2: picture
3: that?
2: Of it. His Find longevity. The picture and put it on our chat.
3: 3,465 hits. His games played. All the postseason clutch moments. Nobody has been more clutch in that uniform in the postseason, winning World Series, than Derek, whatever his middle name is, Jeter.
2: Babe Ruth batted .349 in his career.
3: It's good for the Babe. That's great. I have nothing but respect for the Babe. I just think Derek Jeter has represented what it means to be a Yankee better than anybody.
2: 310-840-4910. Useless right there at the end. Let's go to Alex, who's in Ohio. Alex, where are you steering the ship?
0: Hey.
2: Hey.
0: Columbus, Ohio.
2: What's up?
0: How you guys doing?
2: Well, what do you got?
0: What do you guys think about the Browns this year?
2: What do you think about the Browns this year before I answer?
0: Well, I always believe in them because my dad took me to the first game when I was about 4 years old.
2: Okay.
0: And I've loved him ever since, even though he saw him lose the Steelers about the first 10 games I went to. But still believe in them.
2: Okay. Thank you for the call, Alex. I don't believe in them at all. Because Deshaun Watson's the quarterback. And he's bad at playing football. That's an issue. And your best player, who didn't look great last night, but was the defensive player of the year last year in Myles Garrett, he's not on your team anymore. Like some of the skill talent on offense, like Todd Monken, think that brighter days might be ahead, but in a division that features Cincinnati, Baltimore, and Pittsburgh, who are all better than you are, not very optimistic at all, especially with the uninspiring Deshaun Watson at quarterback. Let's go to T-Money. He's in Tucson. He apparently has thoughts on this Yankee conversation, and apparently so many others do as well.
1: Come on, we're talking about the king of crash. The Sultan of SWAT, the great Bambino.
2: Here's the funny thing. I know Will so well. His favorite movie is The Sandlot, where a key part, a central tenet of the movie, is talking about how great Babe Ruth is.
1: Dude, I used to play on that field where homie hit it off the scoreboard. They shot that where I played Little League.
2: Oh,
1: anyway.
2: That's awesome.
1: Jeter is boring, bro. Jeter is like milk toast, overnight oats. Jeter didn't come on, man. That is just the dumbest thing. I grew up in the 90s. Jeter was a product of the product around him, and everybody knows it. Do not let that kind of garbage come out of your mouth again, gentlemen. All right.
2: Thank you.
1: Thanks.
2: Thank you, T-Money. Your reaction, Will.
3: Of all time. There you go. You'll hear it again. Boring, the captain is the most storybook, one of the most storybook careers in all of sports from start to finish.
2: What do you mean, finish?
3: Don't do that. Don't do that, Crump. Oh, he didn't make the play.
2: Oh, you're talking about he got a hit in his last game, but it was a walk-off to miss the playoffs. Whoa!
3: That has nothing to do with his career. He was already set in stone by then. That had nothing to do with it.
2: I am so sorry, Will. No, cut his mic. I want him out. No more Will, because we're going to go to Mark, who wants in on this subject, too. You can't be a member of the New York Yankees that have won 26 titles, 26, 27, losing count, and say it's storybook for your career to end on a walk-off when you don't make the playoffs. Sorry, that's not storybook. Let's go to Mark. He's in D.C. Mark, what do you think?
4: Well, I mean, I don't want to have to do this, but, I mean, Babe was great, but he didn't play against any Latino or black players. So, by default, he can't be, because Jeter played against the best in the world. Babe played against a segregated population. So, you got to discount some of those numbers, I think. I mean, I don't always like the – Babe was great, don't get me wrong, but he didn't play Satchel Paige and Josh Gibson and those other guys. You know what I'm saying? For his
2: okay, then what about Mickey Mantle? Then what about Joe DiMaggio?
4: I think Joe – what did Joe – I don't think Joe did either. But
2: Joe
4: Mickey
2: played
4: Mantle,
2: in the 50s? Joe played okay. in the 50s, yeah.
4: Okay, maybe. I mean, I'm not discounting those guys. I think those guys had something to say, too. You know, I just think when you take it all into consideration, by the time everything evened out, you know, in the modern era specifically, Jeter's the guy. I'm just saying, you know.
2: Mark, thanks for keeping us honest. That's great. Didn't play against any Latinos, any brothers. All right. Appreciate that. One more. Kimberly, Idaho, you get the last word on Free For All Friday. Go!
5: Oh, my gosh. Hello.
2: Hi.
5: It's been a while. I'm in... Was in
2: oh, you're a Vegas Golden Knight fan. We haven't talked since my Hurricanes beat you in the Stanley Cup.
5: I know, and it's been a while, and I finally have to call. I'm like, all right, it is September. Yes. Everything is happening with sports, but guess what?
2: What's that?
5: Hockey starts preseason. So that's going to be starting in the conversation soon. So I wanted to do the last call and be like, hey, get prepared because we're going to be battling this out again.
2: Does that mean that you're going to be calling more often?
5: I only do it during hockey time and prepare for hockey time.
2: I'm prepared.
5: I do have quotes of... of NFL and baseball. I am a Seattletonian, born and raised, but most of my, actually, I guess I would say now I'm more Idahoan, but yes, so we need to keep thought that hockey is coming.
2: Yes, and I appreciate it.
5: And just a quick thought, where do you think you're going to stand in the first, let's say, couple months?
2: Okay, well, let me tell you this. I'll answer the question because it's funny you say that hockey's close. Working on trying to get Rob Brind'Amour, the Stanley Cup champion head coach, on the show, trying to figure that out. Going to be there opening night, 5 o'clock p.m. Eastern puck drop for the Hurricanes facing the Florida Panthers. We want those Panthers. We want those Golden Knights. And yes, hockey's coming soon. What a great way to end Free For All Friday. Thank you so much for that call. Now we need to hand out some bets. This is a hard left turn. Graham's gambling next on Westwood One Sports Night.
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36: 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Here's Josh Graham.
2: Graham's gambling 20 minutes from now. Got a couple of things we have in the hopper. Some considerations, some last-minute calls we're going to make in terms of those bets. So make sure you stick around for that. 20 minutes from now. But how about we get to the game that is probably going to generate the most buzz this weekend. Sunday Night Football on Westwood One Sports. It is the New York Giants and the Dallas Cowboys. Cowboys-Giants might hinge on one thing Sunday night. Is Malik Nabers going to play for New York? Without him on the field. Plain and simple. It's hard to imagine that the Giants have enough firepower just to keep up with the high-octane offense of the Cowboys. Number 2 total offense in the NFL last year. No drama this offseason on that side of the ball. Sure, the Tyron Smith injury is a blow, but George Pickens is happy playing on the franchise tag. Dak Prescott seems to be good. This offense looks like they're fully up to speed. The one big flaw in the Giants' offseason strategy has been failing to secure a reliable receiver to complement Nabers. With all due respect to Darnell Mooney, He ain't that. Despite having two top 10 picks, the Giants did what? They waited till round three to select the receiver. And kind of like Darnell Mooney, Malachi Fields out of Notre Dame is fine, but he's not a guy that you want to go into a game feeling like he's a go-to target. Without Neighbors, let's say he doesn't play. Jackson Dart's top targets, Mooney, Fields, and Isaiah Likely. That's not all threatening to a much improved Dallas defense. Remember that Neighbors, he sustained this knee injury early last season, September, a full year ago. And it looked like he was going to be on track to be ready to go for the start of this season. But then in the spring, he needed the arthroscopic procedure to be done on the knee. This led to many believing he could start the season on IR, missing the first four games at a minimum. So where do things stand at the moment? It doesn't really feel like we have a clue. There is a chance that Neighbors plays. There's a chance he doesn't. At worst, it's one big giant mystery. Before we heard from Neighbors himself, John Harbaugh set the tone on what it was going to be at his weekly press conference.
0: Let me put a stop to all these questions, because I'm not going to tell you who's playing in the game. I'm not going to tell you who's starting. I'm not going to tell you what package we have in. I'm not going to tell you what plays we're running. I'm not going to tell you any of that, okay? So we can make it great and have a great press conference, or we can make it uncomfortable. But I'm not going to tell you, because when you know, the Cowboys know. Or every other team we play know.
2: Hey, guys. In the spirit of New York, I was fully expecting the Seinfeld music. The do-do-do-do-do. If they know, if you know, then the Cowboys know. And then the Commanders know. And everybody else knows. So that seems to be with Malik Neighbors in mind. He's officially listed as questionable today. Not to be outdone, though. Malik Neighbors, if you thought John Harbaugh was dodging those questions, well, Malik had his own way of dodging injury questions. Buckle up, grab some popcorn, enjoy this.
1: At what point do you think you'll know the answer to that question?
3: I'll let God tell me. You know, I'll let God tell me. You know, keeping my faith, and he'll let me know, and I'll know when it's time.
1: What are you asking before kickoff?
3: I've been asking him a long time. We got a plan. He got the plan. I'm just following in his footsteps that he want me to take and lead me in the right direction.
2: Will Dalton, I don't have popcorn in the studio. I just have different flavors of Gatorade Zero, but also popped into the old CVS on the way home and got some Airheads Bites. This isn't product placement. This is just love of the game. So I'm enjoying that. Every bit of that while enjoying some Airheads Bites here. He's going to let God tell him? By the way.
3: I'll let God tell me.
2: Greatest follow-up question ever. Do you expect you're going to ask him on Sunday? Is he going to tell you by Sunday? What was that follow-up again? Because this guy understands the game. You're not telling me something, but I'm going to steer into the skid, and I'm gonna roll with the punches here. What exactly are you hoping he's going to tell you? I do love that image.
1: Will you ask him before kickoff?
2: Yeah,
3: I've been asking him a long time.
2: Yeah, will you ask him before kickoff?
1: Will you ask him before kickoff?
2: Full disclosure, I'm a believer in Jesus Christ, and I'll tell you this. I love the image. Sunday Night Football's about to begin, Will. Westwood One Sports, the music's playing, Carrie Underwood singing on NBC, getting ready for the game, and you know how they pan down to the field in the pregame show? They're like, oh, this guy's a game-time decision. He's getting his work in. We don't know if he's going to play or not, and he's with the trainer, and you're wondering, you're just reading body language of the trainer. Oh, is he going to be able to go? Rather than a trainer on the field, I'm picturing Jesus Christ in sandals on the turf at the Meadowlands at MetLife just evaluating it. Malik Nabers trying to give it a go. And you got Collinsworth, who's trying to break it down. He's like, Mike, it doesn't look like Jesus is going to let him go, Mike.
3: I'll let God tell me.
2: This guy's a gamer, Mike. But look at him. He's shaking his head here. He's shaking his head. Doesn't look like he's going to let him go, Mike.
1: Who are you asking before kickoff?
2: Is the Collinsworth impression worth a darn at all? Will Dalton, you tell me.
4: I don't even know if it's like that close to Colin. It's just funny. It's very comical.
2: Rank my impressions. Collinsworth, John Gruden. Do I have any other impressions, or is that pretty much it? Which one's better?
4: I mean, I think the Gruden one's a little closer to the mark, but I love the Collinsworth. It's just, I love that. You can do so
2: I'll
4: much
2: tell you
4: that.
2: What, man. This guy's a real Gruden grinder. Jesus is telling him not to play, and he's still out there, man. I'll tell you what. This guy's a baller. We got more. See, this is actually an illuminating answer from Malik Nabers. All jokes aside, here was Nabers when asked about the possibility, if he does play, of being on a pitch count.
3: You know, if that's the case, then they're not letting the decision be on me. And you know, I will come to them and tell them, you know, I want to be on the pitch count. And I wouldn't want anyone to tell me, you know, I'm going to be on the pitch count, because at the end of the day, it's my career and it's my, you know, it's my body. So, you know, if a pitch count is, you know, is in the conversation, then I will lead that conversation on. That decision would be on me.
2: Bad decision to eat Airheads bites while trying to listen to Malik Nabers.
0: We put a stop to all these questions.
2: One more question, Harbs. I thought it was Jesus' call, whether or not you were going to play. Now you're saying it's your call, it's your career? Which one is it, Malik? Which one is it? As of right now, we're going to assume that Nabers is not going to play and that this is all a pony show. That this is all smokescreen.
0: I'm not going to tell you who's starting.
2: Mike! John Harbaugh! He doesn't want us to know anything, Mike. By the way, Collinsworth was great on Wednesday night. Doesn't feel like he ever gets any credit from anybody. People only like to knock people, but he's telling you that a Mac Hollins dig route's coming on fourth down, and that's exactly what's ran. He did that 3 or 4 times on the broadcast. Really good. But even if Nabers is active in the game, that doesn't mean Jackson Dart is going to stay upright. Look, let's not forget that Dallas heavily invested in their front, drafting Malachi Lawrence out of UCF in the first round and adding Von Miller as depth. Dallas, they're plainly a better football team.
5: How about them Cowboys? Yeah!
2: It's why we picked them to break through, go to their first Super Bowl since the mid-90s. Think it's going to happen. Think they're going to show out on Sunday night. And we're going to have every angle of that game covered. Instant Graham, NFL Instant Graham, is the show. Show the graphic to the people for those watching on Westwood One Sports Night, our YouTube channel, because that's where you can watch the show almost exclusively. You can find it on X, or you can find it on YouTube at Westwood One Sports Night, reacting to the 1 o'clock and 4 o'clock games instantly. Will Dalton and I, that's what we're going to be doing. And then we'll have a watch-along show for Sunday night football games this year, including Cowboys Giants. So you can hang out with us, and you can find that show on the radio and on the various social media channels as well. So a lot of ways for you to consume us. However and wherever you're choosing to do so, we greatly appreciate that. In 10 minutes, we've got Graham's Gambling going to hand out some picks. But before we get to that, let's talk some college. Kansas, Missouri is one of college football's fiercest rivalries. And once again, the series was renewed tonight. Even though a lot of these rivalries are getting renamed, we can't say Red River Shootout anymore. We can't say the world's largest cocktail party. We can't call it the Border War. Guess what? Everybody over there in Kansas and Missouri, they call it the Border War. Why do they call it the Border War? because this series was named after an actual bloody war in the mid-1880s that lasted over a decade, didn't end until 1865, 26 years after that war ended, only 26 years, we got the actual football version of the Border War. First Kansas-Missouri game, 1891. From 1891 through 2011, these two teams played every year but one. Why did they miss a year? Glad you asked. It was 1918 when there was an influenza pandemic and World War I was going on. A lot was happening in 1918. When Missouri left the Big 12 for the SEC, the series was put on hold for 14 years until Missouri and Kansas met a year ago in Columbia. Missouri winning that game. The hate just festered between the two, leading to tonight. The Tigers continued their dominance in the series over the Jayhawks. Five straight wins against KU. Seven of the last eight won by Missouri. The key stretch tonight, it was tied at 14 apiece. The decisive swing was an Austin Simmons touchdown pass, followed by an interception on the next play from scrimmage. Another Cashton touchdown made a 14-14 game in Lawrence, a 28-14 lead for Missouri. They ended up scoring a couple more times for good measure, 38-21, the final. Let's hope that we continue to get this series, figure it out, because college football is right when these two teams are going at it. It's better when it's on campus. The last 5-6 years of the series before it was halted, played on a neutral field in Kansas City. Love it more when it was in Columbia. Love it more when it was in Lawrence tonight. First time that this series was in Lawrence since 2002. Credit to Missouri for going on the road and handling its business. Austin Simmons' numbers, 3 touchdown passes, 19 of 29, 292 yards. Big-time rivalry win for a ranked team that is kind of flying under the radar right now. The Missouri Tigers should beat Troy next week. Should beat Mississippi State in their SEC opener. That could set up a really big tandem of games. The Florida Gators going into Columbia on October 3rd. If you win that and you're 5-0, you might be talking about the biggest game on October the 10th. Going to Texas A&M, or part of Texas A&M, visiting Columbia as well. Both those games being at home, a big deal for Missouri, a big win tonight in the Border War. Highlighting the college football slate. Let's go to Myron. He's in Dallas, 310-840-4910. Myron, before we get to our picks and Graham's gambling, what do you have for us?
6: Well, first, Josh, I want to give you your praise and thanks. I mean, to be honest with you, picking the Cowboys and saying what you were saying about them, I commend you on that for recognizing the talent that we do have on that defense. Really, what I'm going to call them is an OG defense, because when you really look at that front line and you look at some of the people that are going to step up and be the leaders of that defense, they're proven, experienced NFL players that have the reputation of playing at a high level. And then when you add that with Christian Parker being the first-time defensive coordinator, I think that that's where the shine is going to come, because he's going to bring that Nick Fangio basic nickel defense, and that's going to be tough for teams to score on, which is going to allow us to not only score but to have what we call ball control, where we're running just as well as much as we're passing, and we're taking up the time on the clock. And with that defense, I'm ready for the Super Bowl, baby. And again, okay. Hey, let me end with this. One of my favorite rappers is Jay-Z, right?
2: Uh-huh.
6: I'm giving you the new nickname of JG, Josh Graham. Giving it to you like you have to have it. Raw, pure, and uncut.
2: Hey, thank can I tell you my favorite rap lyric of all time? It's actually a Jay-Z lyric. You ready for it?
6: Yes, sir.
2: I'm not a businessman. I'm a businessman. Let me handle my business, damn.
6: Yes, there it is. You are there, buddy.
2: Right,
6: you have
2: there.
6: A good night.
2: Appreciate
6: and
2: the
6: how
2: call,
6: about
2: Myron.
6: Them Cowboys?
2: There it is. How about them Cowboys? Will Dalton. Jay-Z, actually, we mentioned that. We have the Collinsworth impression. Cowboys? There it is. We have the John Gruden. I also have a Jay-Z as well. Would you like to hear that? Like my you got the Yankee cap on. Very limited Jay-Z. You ready for it?
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2: Shia, greatest rapper in the whole world. Ha ha.
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2: Shia. Not going to do this tease in the Jay-Z impression. Might just do it as Collinsworth for a second. Mike! After handing out 7 college picks last night, we have 3 bets to hand out for week 1 of the NFL season. We call the segment Graham's Gambling. Here's a guy. That's next on Westwood One Sports Night. The wait is over. 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

0: It's NFL Kickoff, presented by YouTube TV on Westwood One Sports. Here's Josh Graham.
1: That's me, Westwood One Sports Night, where it's time to hand out some bets. Every night on the show, we have the segment. The odds are presented by our friends at DraftKings. We call it Graham's Gambling.
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1: Revisiting our college bets. We handed out 7 for the college football weekend. That included 2 for tonight. 1 went really well, 1 did not. We had Boston College, red bandana game, -2.5 first half. They were up 17-0 at one point in the first half. I think it was 20-6, 20-7 at the break. That made it comfortably. Kansas +5.5. When that was tied at 14 in the third quarter, we liked it. Liked it quite a bit. Missouri had other ideas. Mizzou 38, Kansas 21, 1-1 heading into the weekend, which sounds about right. Unacceptable, Will. 4-4 through the first 2 weeks of college. For those who don't know, we add up our NFL and college bets. Each year we've been doing this, I think this is year 9 that we've been doing it. The first 8 years of us handing out picks, we had 1 losing season. We don't hand out any bets that are longer than -130. We're getting close to that number with one of the bets we're about to hand out here. But let's get to it. 3 bets for the NFL weekend. Odds courtesy of our friends at DraftKings. Let's start. Where shall we start? Let's start with a tease. Packers, Broncos, 6-point tease. If you're going to have Green Bay as a 1.5-point underdog in Minnesota and make it super easy for us to tease them, pass a touchdown at 7.5, pass a key number, we're going to take that and say, thank you very much. May we have another? That brings us to Monday Night Football. We don't know how Patrick Mahomes is going to look coming off the injury. This game being played exactly 9 months to the day that he had his serious knee injury, the first serious injury of his NFL career, we think the Broncos have been slept on quite a bit. So how about we move that Broncos +2.5 to Broncos +8.5. So that way Kansas City has to win that game by more than 1 score. Green Bay +7.5, Broncos +8.5 tees. 6-point tees. Texas.

0: plus 1.5 against the Bills. Just think that the wrong team's favored here. Think that the Texans, being at home with the number one defense in the NFL, not breaking in a new head coach, has all the advantages. Josh Allen, 0-4 at Houston. C.J. Stroud wins 82% or 74%, pardon, of his home starts. Bills defense probably going to have problems against Houston. Or a better way to put it, Houston's offense is going to do enough for their defense going up against the Bills defense that was the problem last year, not their offense. Texans, plus 1.5 points. And related to that, we got a prop on Bills Texans. It's related to one, Josh Allen. Josh Allen under 224.5 passing yards. Taking the under on his passing yards. He averages around 185 passing yards per game through his last 10 as a 1.5-point favorite on the road. So when he's favored on the road, that number is a lot lower than 224. Houston is top 10 in the NFL in passing yards allowed last year. We say that continues. Josh Allen's had difficult games in Houston. 66% or 66 passer rating is what he had in past years. Josh Allen under 224 passing yards. So, in review, what we're going to do, Will Dalton, Packers-Broncos, 6-point tease, Texans plus 1.5 against the Bills, Josh Allen passing yards under 224.5 passing yards. I really badly wanted to hand out the Steelers, but I just couldn't in good conscience, Will. Yesterday, I bet it at minus 3.5. And then with the news that Tua wasn't going to play, it's gotten up to 6.5. Have we gotten past 7 on that? That would be ridiculous if we have. Where's that line now? It's at 6 on DraftKings. Just couldn't in good conscience hand out that crazy of a number. But just know that Survivor Pool picks were due on Wednesday prior to the first game being played. And I'm happy with my pick of Pittsburgh. Happy with that. Will Dalton, any thoughts on the picks?
1: I think I'm with you on the Texans. I have them winning this game. I don't know.
0: Why do you say actually as if you're surprised that we're in agreement?
1: Because we usually don't agree. We usually don't.
0: Yeah, but you should realize that I'm right and say, oh, I'm in agreement. I recognize how smart you are with your big old brain.
1: Yeah, I'm not saying that. I'm not going to do that. I don't know about the Josh Allen pick, though. I don't know if he's going to be held under that many yards.
0: This was a coordinated pick between me and Ariel Epstein, who told me, as the prop queen.
1: Yeah.
0: Under 224.5.
1: Then I disagree with both you and Ariel.
0: Wow. That's Graham's gambling for today. Will Dalton, my dad has told me that I need to recognize at some point during tonight's show that since on the East Coast it's past midnight, it is my birthday.
1: Yeah, he has been doing that. Happy birthday to you, Josh.
0: He has.
1: Happy birthday.
0: That's what he's been doing, trying to sabotage. Surprised he didn't call in during Free For All Friday. But I never, ever have taken birthdays all that seriously. Ever.
2: Happy birthday to you. Happy birthday to you.
0: Will Dalton, we criticize you for not knowing
1: Marilyn Monroe
0: things that happened before you were born. Derek Jeter being the greatest Yankee take. Qualifying is that. You're right to identify that's Marilyn Monroe.
1: Mm-hmm.
0: Who was Marilyn Monroe married to?
1: Oh, I actually don't remember who she was. I mean, I know who she was singing to there.
0: Yeah, Mr. And it wasn't President.
1: Her husband. It wasn't her husband.
0: Well, who was her husband?
1: I don't remember. You might have to refresh my memory on that. Oh, wait a minute. Didn't she have a thing with Joe DiMaggio?
0: Oh, she had a thing with Joe DiMaggio? She was married to Joe DiMaggio.
1: Okay. Yes. Yeah,
0: yeah, I'd say she did have a thing.
1: The greatest of all time. Not the greatest Yankee of all time.
0: Yeah. If you thought Derek Jeter... I was waiting for you to say, Derek Jeter has the greatest roster of women dating anybody ever. Marilyn Monroe, Will. Marilyn Monroe.
1: I mean, that's one person. Then again, A-Rod had Madonna. He had J-Lo. Of course, J-Lo came later on, but...
0: That doesn't compare to Derek Jeter's roster, and it doesn't compare to Marilyn Monroe. Gift baskets. Gift baskets. Yeah, never really took birthdays all that seriously. Here we go again.
2: Happy birthday.
0: It's all worth it just for this.
2: Happy birthday to you.
0: Makes me think of the Chappelle sketch.
2: Happy birthday.
0: Might have been a stand-up.
2: Mr. President.
0: Where he was talking about
2: Happy
0: Marilyn Monroe singing this way to the president. B-Ware, what are you doing? My wife's sitting right here. Marilyn, what up? What are you doing? They're on to us. On to us. Thank you for that, Art. That's quite the birthday gift. Really, the gift is Texas, Ohio State. Being on 11 p.m. to 3 a.m. at this time tomorrow, recapping the full day of college football, I'm being told that the Drake Toll is going to join us at some time, probably at about this time tomorrow. So that'll be a good bit of fun. That's a great birthday gift. That and the Maryland. All of it. Up next, see...
2: Happy birthday.
0: Thank you.
2: To you. Happy birthday.
0: I just need like Raj Sharon's voice cutting in at this point. Josh Graham.
2: Mr. President. Happy birthday to you.
0: All the more reason Joe DiMaggio, greater Yankee than Derek Jeter. Put it on the resume. Unbelievably bad take on your part. Derek Jeter, the greatest Yankee ever. It's just unreal. 310-840-4910. He's the captain. Up next, the most unpredictable game of the week that couldn't possibly appear on the card that we just handed out for the NFL. And also, same token, the most sneaky fun game to watch. Huh. Keep it here on Westwood One Sports Night.
3: 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Was Melbourne San Fran's first stop on a championship journey? Westwood One Sports.
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35: 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Here's Josh Graham.
36: Happy birthday to you. Happy birthday.
0: We're still doing this? Yes. It is my birthday. Thank you, Marilyn.
1: Happy birthday to you.
0: I am 33 years old today, September the 12th. That is still a pretty young guy. However, I feel like I'm having to fight people among my generation because those who are 30 and younger have this illness that if it happened before they were born, it's just inherently worse, or it didn't happen at all. Hence, Will Dalton's Derek Jeter is the greatest Yankee ever take. But need to fire shots at one of our Westwood One teammates, Peyton, who's texting Art, texting us. That's the creepiest birthday shout-out birthday song ever. Peyton might want to get on the Google machine and Google what Marilyn Monroe looks like. Because do you know what makes it not creepy? When Marilyn Monroe is saying it, homie. Here's how I know I'm right. Everyone's probably seen the new Sydney Sweeney ads that are all over the place. If you watched any of the sports that have happened this week, you've seen them. She's out there. Sydney Sweeney, yep, everywhere. Imagine if Sydney Sweeney, well, maybe not singing to the president, but Sydney Sweeney is on stage somewhere saying, happy birthday. Happy birthday, Josh Graham. You gonna say that's creepy? Probably not. Just sports. 310-840-4910. We'll get back to the NFL, I promise. It's late. Margaret's in Virginia. Apparently she has a Marilyn Monroe story for us. Margaret, what do you have?
2: Hi, first off, happy birthday to you. Happy birthday.
0: Oh my God.
2: To you.
0: Oh, I'm getting all charged up.
2: Happy birthday, Josh Graham.
0: Oh, whoa.
2: Happy birthday.
0: Sultry.
2: To you.
0: I'm blushing,
2: you're
0: Margaret.
2: You're catching my night voice.
0: Wow.
2: How are you? This is the first time I've ever called you.
0: Well, I'm glad we got you. Like, I mean, we were wondering what it would take to get Margaret in Virginia to call. We figured it out. We solved the riddle.
2: I wanted to tell you the exact scene in a movie which made up Joe DiMaggio's mind that Marilyn Monroe was not an adequate wife for him. It's a scene in the movie The 7-Year Itch. Do you know the movie?
0: It was like Some Like It Hot or something
2: no.
0: like that.
2: Yeah,
0: but no.
2: Some Like It Hot is one of her most famous movies.
0: Okay, well, what happened in the movie? I haven't seen it. I'm a movie guy, but I haven't seen it.
2: Tom Ewell, who I imagine you don't know, is the downstairs neighbor in an apartment in New York, kind of upper class apartment in New York. And his apartment has a stairway that goes up to a second floor. That is locked off, but the stairway is still there. Marilyn Monroe lives upstairs and she doesn't have air conditioning. So she likes to come down to Tom Ewell's apartment because it's cool. His wife and son are away for the summer, so he's alone. Anyhow, he takes her to a movie one night for the air conditioning, and they're walking out of the movie. And Marilyn Monroe, she used to design all of her own dresses. She was large, in comparison to, I guess, more of the models of today. But she was wearing a very skimpy, strapless white dress that was very flowy, belted at the waist. And she stands over a subway grail where passes underneath. Yeah, her dress lifts up. And, God, I read this in a book about John Kennedy, if you can believe it. Her dress lifts up, And as it was stated in the book, it was like Joe DiMaggio saw her underpants and decided that that was not a wife for him. And I guess apparently that was it.
0: Margaret, so, I hope you will call us back with more banger facts and phone calls such as this. It's good to hear your voice, and thanks for the birthday song.
2: Can I give you a quick one about Derek Jeter?
0: Yeah, you got about 30 to 45 seconds. What do you got?
2: Okay. He grew up in Kalamazoo, Michigan. I got my master's degree at Western Michigan University, which is in Kalamazoo, Michigan. And he grew up on the north side of Michigan. He's a biracial, I guess, is the term now.
0: Sure. Yeah.
2: But he grew up on the north side of Kalamazoo, which was the side where we were never supposed to go. Oh, God, I'm old enough to be your mother. So, you know, I'm talking about a way different era. But so when I found out, I did some research on it and knew exactly where he grew up, which was in a pretty rough area of Kalamazoo, Michigan. And I just remember all the time I was going to school there, we were told that you really don't want to go there.
0: So yeah, I hear you.
2: That's my Derek Jeter story.
0: I appreciate it. Margaret, thank you for the stories. We're all game for good stories. There she goes from Virginia. I appreciate that. Yes, biracial is the term I think we go by, Will Dalton, which reminds me of a line that was uttered in the movie The Other Guys, when Mark Wahlberg is nicknamed the Yankee Clipper because he shoots Derek Jeter. Yeah, they keep calling me the Yankee Clipper because you shot Derek Jeter. He's a biracial angel. It's one of the lines that was said. Biracial angel. Will Dalton, why didn't you shoot A-Rod? That movie ages really well. How do we take the left turn to football after that? Well, I'll tell you how. We handed out picks for Graham's Gambling, NFL, and there's one game absolutely under no circumstances were we going to touch in terms of betting the line as it was. The most unpredictable game of the weekend is from the NFC North. That is Packers-Vikings. Anybody that pretends to tell you they know how this game's going to shake out, they're lying to you. Not calling them a liar, just saying they're lying. But don't just take it from us. Look what those odds makers who make the big tall buildings say. The Vikings, they opened as 1.5-point favorites. The Packers are now favored by 1.5. From a betting perspective, it's this game and it's Jets-Titans. Like, if you're betting straight up Jets-Titans or Packers-Vikings, you might need to talk to somebody. Yes, boo. But no, actually, no boo. We care about you. It's compassionate, but you might have an issue. You might hate yourself. You might hate your money. You might need a financial literacy class of some sorts if you're betting on the Salah Bowl or on Packers-Vikings. Because while it seems the Packers are a better team, there are just so many unknown variables here. Minnesota has a new quarterback. If Kyler Murray's a noticeable upgrade over J.J. McCarthy, the Vikings, they might go from being a 9-win team to being a contender in the NFC. In fact, our guy Linnell Willingham has them going to the Super Bowl. You could decide what's a crazier opinion, that or me saying that Dallas Cowboys are going to the Super Bowl for the first time in over 30 years. The Packers, they have questions offensively. Josh Jacobs, he has his problems. In the backfield, you know, commissioner's exempt list. When you look at the other Packer running backs, the top three running backs on the Packers roster, if it's not Josh Jacobs, have 400 combined rushing yards in their careers. Not 400 combined carries, 400 combined rushing yards between your top three running backs that could be playing in this game. It's a home game for Minnesota. You'd think that counts for something. Overall, it's a fascinating weekend in the NFC North. Was with our buddies Bleck and Abdallah earlier today. Denton Day said, Josh, if you're going to jump on with those two Chicago Bears season ticket holders, you got to wear a Carolina Panthers jersey just to troll them. It's exactly what I did. And not only that, Will, wore, because the Panthers are playing the Bears this weekend, in case you don't know, it's in Charlotte. I wore a Jake Delhomme jersey, and that immediately gave the, it triggered those folks. It triggered them because they remember the Bears hosting a divisional playoff game in 2005 and Jake Delhomme and Steve Smith absolutely burning down Soldier Field to get to the NFC Championship game. They probably were at that game. So a little bit of PTSD there. Bears, Panthers, Minneapolis, Chicago on upset alert. Lions, Saints, even though that point spread sitting at a touchdown, that could be closer than the experts think. Wink, wink. And then Packers, Vikings, it's the most unpredictable game for the most unpredictable division in the league. This is the part where Will Dalton makes the case for Panthers, Bears being the most intriguing game.
3: It's not the, I mean, it is intriguing. It's not the most intriguing. Don't do that. Don't do that.
0: It's intriguing because of the Bears. I don't find it's the Panthers also, all that no, interesting.
3: For some reason, which I don't understand because you live here, so you should know all the reasons that they're intriguing.
0: I know Bryce the Young's, reasons.
3: They just won the division. They took the Rams to the brink in the wild card. Bryce Young's playing for a contract extension. They've got a running back, Texas guy, Jonathan Brooks, shout out, that's playing for the first time since 2 years ago. Like, there's a lot of intrigue to this game. It's not the most intriguing, but, I mean, if you had me rattle off the top five most intriguing games of the weekend, I might put that five.
0: Hmm.
3: Might.
0: You know what is very intriguing? A segment we called Say What? Where we play some of the top sound that you need to hear in sports tonight, which includes our winner of this week's Free For All Friday, Caller of the Night. Say What is next.
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35: 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Here's Josh Graham.
0: It's not quite last call for phone calls, but we're getting close to it. What matchup are you most looking forward to watching this weekend? And we'll add a postscript to that. Let's add a qualifier. Don't pick your team. Let's exclude your team. So tell us, other than your team playing, Art Martinez, everybody. Raiders fan. I wish I could do the Raiders voice. Can't get that deep. What's the line, Art? Something is a Raider. The autumn wind is a Raider. Just win, baby. Just win. Other than your team, a game involving your team, what is the game you're most excited to watch this weekend? 310-840-4910. Because we have an answer to that question that might surprise you in just a bit. But before we get to that, right now, we got to keep you up to date, tell you what people are saying, and say, what?
21: They are who we thought they were.
22: We in here.
23: The biggest names in sports step up to the mic.
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0: Right off the top, we need to crown a free-for-all Friday caller of the night. Calls from end to end of the hour. This was a tough decision for us to make, but one caller rose above the rest. Saw the Commanders fan, the scurred Commanders fan from Virginia.
23: I'm scared to death of this Shaquan Barkley. What he's going to do to my Commanders.
0: Here's the thing. Are you more scared to death at what Saquon Barkley is going to do to the Washington defense, or Philadelphia front seven is going to do to that Washington offensive line and your poor quarterback coming back from injury?
23: True. But it's that Saquon Barkley that he's so conniving, and he's so damn slick. He just gets away and runs so quick. But then what are they going to do to Jaden?
0: Yeah.
23: What will they do to Jaden when they get a hold of him? They're going to choke him. They're going to choke him, and then they're going to laugh, and it's going to be on TV. I've been to the stadium.
0: I'm sure you have. What were your experiences like at the stadium, Saul?
23: They beat me once. They took off my piece, fell off my head, my little blonde basket, in front of my children, and they laughed. They all laughed. They put me on the Jumbotron, and unfortunately, I urinated on myself. And then they kicked me out of the stadium. I was wearing a New York jersey. I mean, I guess that's why they didn't like me, but they did. They were mean. They're mean people.
0: Saul, so, thank
23: at
0: you
23: some
0: so
23: point, we got to do something about these Philadelphia fans. But I am scared. I am scared about Mr. Barkley running all ramshot all over my Commanders. And I'm scared to death.
0: I'm scared to death. Honestly, I don't know what the best part of that call was. I'm scared to death of Saquon Barkley. Did he admit that he had like a toupee on at one point of that? They beat me. I urinated on myself.
23: They wearing took a off my, my piece fell off my head, my little blonde basket, in front of my children.
0: In front of my children.
23: Laughed. They all laughed. They put me on the Jumbotron.
0: They laughed, Will.
23: And unfortunately, I urinated on myself.
0: It is unfortunate. It just is. I think Saul was deserving. In many ways, Saul was deserving of our free-for-all Friday caller of the week. You guys better bring it next week. Full stop. 9/11, still top of mind tonight in sports. 25th anniversary of the terrorist attacks. Throwing the first pitch out at Yankees Mets in the Bronx, Brielle Saracini, whose dad was the captain of United Flight 175, one of the planes that flew into the towers. Shortly after the tragedy, she wrote a letter to the Yankees outlining how she fell in love with baseball because of her dad and because of their joint love of Derek Jeter. Derek Jeter responded by inviting the then 10-year-old Brielle to Yankee Stadium. And that started a friendship that lasted till this very day. For Brielle, throughout the first pitch, along with her husband, who also lost his dad in the World Trade Center that day, they met because of one of these programs, these outreach programs that support the families of 9/11 victims. So, a nice gesture by the Yankees. Brielle sat with Derek Jeter and answered questions prior to the game tonight. And here was Brielle talking about the gift the captain gave her by way of this relationship.
24: You just made me feel at ease. And I remember just talking about anything and everything and anything that kind of came through my mind that day, and you just made it so comfortable. And I remember just feeling normal for a day, which was hard to do. The odds were stacked against me that day, but I remember just taking.
0: You can only imagine how hard it is to feel normal after that. And that's what Derek Jeter brought to people. You just go back and you see all the video 25 years ago. And it almost seems that Derek Jeter's role in providing normalcy is getting overlooked. We know about what Mayor Giuliani did at that time. We know about the president going out and throwing the first pitch, but how about the Yankees getting to the World Series for George Bush to have that moment? And also Derek Jeter, who probably around the same time he was starting this relationship with Brielle Saraceni, seeing the president getting a couple of throws in prior to taking the mound for game one of that series, telling him, hey, you better throw from the top of the mound, not the base of the mound, or they'll boo you. And you better not bounce it either, because they'll boo you for that too. Inspired the greatest first pitch ever. Strike right down Main Street after the thumbs up. Did so while wearing a Kevlar bulletproof vest underneath that long sleeve jacket that he was wearing. Gosh, that clip, it just gives you chills. I hate the Yankees. I hate the Yankees more than any sports team ever. But it gets me chills hearing Bob Shepard's voice say, ladies and gentlemen, the President of the United States. And he takes the top of the mound and gives you the thumbs up. But Derek Jeter helped inspire that. And then this relationship, it's a really cool thing. And while we're talking about 9/11 being top of mind, a shout out to the Boston College Eagles. It was Red Bandana Night honoring the hero, Wells Crowther. If you haven't seen the Tom Rinaldi special or the Tom Rinaldi feature that he did more than 15 years ago, called the Red Bandana, that's appointment viewing every 9/11. Check that out. BC getting a win against Rutgers 28-21. Rutgers is really bad. And BC isn't all that great either, but goodness. Somebody made sure. Somebody up above made sure that Boston College won this football game tonight. Very glad that they did. Speaking of the big man upstairs, the New York Giants, they don't want to tell us if Malik Nabers is playing on Sunday. Full stop. And Malik Nabers decided to cite aforementioned big man upstairs when asked whether or not he was going to go on Sunday.
1: At what point do you think you'll know the answer to that question?
2: I'll let God tell me. You know, I'll let God tell me, you know, keeping my faith, and he'll let me know, and I'll know when it's time.
1: Who are you asking before kickoff?
2: I've been asking him a long time. We got a plan. He got the plan. I'm just following in his footsteps that he want me to take and lead me in the right direction.
0: Will you ask him before kickoff is a world-class follow-up question.
1: Will you ask him before kickoff?
0: Will you ask him before kickoff whether or not God is going to allow you to play, Malik Nabers? I appreciate that answer more than John Harbaugh, how he approached being asked about Malik Nabers' status.
5: We put a stop to all these questions because I'm not going to tell you who's playing in the game. I'm not going to tell you who's starting. I'm not going to tell you what package we have in. I'm not going to tell you what plays we're running. I'm not going to tell you any of that, okay? So we can make it great and have a great press conference, or we can make it uncomfortable. But I'm not going to tell you, because when you know, the Cowboys know, or every other team we play knows.
0: I'm not going to tell you anything. We can make this a fun press conference just as long as you ask me about my cat. Then I'll talk to you. But if you start asking what my cat knows...
5: We put a stop to all these questions because...
0: was at a dinner with John Harbaugh earlier this summer. Had a chance to visit with him. He was much more receptive to questions in that setting at an open bar than he was, it seems, on game week here. Just Just my observation. And that's been Say What? As mentioned, the question we're asking here, stripping away the game involving your favorite team, what is the best game in the NFL this weekend? What is the game you're most looking forward to watching? Because I might have a strange answer to that question. Bucks-Bengals is the best game that no one's talking about. Going to fire up the Sunday ticket. Going to make sure that game is on a prominent screen. Will Dalton, you're coming to hang out on Sunday. Don't know if we could turn the screen around here, but successfully have added another TV screen into the studio.
6: Love that. That's pro. That's the way to do it.
0: So got two screens, big screens. Got an iPad, two laptops. We're going to have a lot of screens watching a lot of ball this weekend when we react to college football at this time tomorrow night. And the NFL for NFL Instantgram, our exclusive digital property, 7 p.m. Eastern time on the Westwood One Sports Night YouTube channel where you might be watching right now. Like West Coast is writing in saying, Josh is rivaling Drake's quad box. I don't know. Need to ask Drake about that. Drake's going to be with us at about this time tomorrow night. Talking ball. Breaking things down. Why is Drake up that late? Well, Drake, as the host of Locked On Big 12, has to stay up till the last Big 12 game ends. And don't know if you saw, but Arkansas. Arkansas is kicking it off, Will Dalton. 10:30 p.m. kick for the Razorbacks and the 20th-ranked Utah Utes. Got that fired up. But anyway, why is Bengals-Bucks the game we're looking forward to? It's a matchup between two potential division champs. The Bengals have become a trendy pick to win the AFC North. They added Dexter Lawrence. They added Boye Mafe. They're also the only team in the division that did not make a coaching change this offseason. The Bucks, they're favorites to win the NFC South. They won it four straight seasons. They were 6-2 last year before they self-combusted, lost the three-way tie for first place with the Panthers, who won the division by virtue of that tie. The only games that might be between potential division winners this weekend is Bills-Texans and maybe Panthers-Bears. Carolina's viewed as a long shot to repeat as division champs. Bills-Texans, that's a headliner. Everyone's talking about that game. Who's talking about Bucks-Bengals? Who? Who? We are. This is a fascinating matchup between star quarterbacks. It's Joe Burrow. He said this team reminds him of his LSU championship team. And this is such an important year for him in Cincinnati. They're pushing their chips in. Baker Mayfield, he just got paid. Burrow's weapons, they're well documented how good they are. But don't sleep on Abuka. Don't sleep on Godwin. Don't sleep on Bucky Irving. Don't sleep on Gamewell. That was a good ad in the backfield. This could be a really fun, high-scoring game, aesthetically pleasing, fun to watch. Will Dalton, do me a favor and look up what the over-under, the total for this game is, because was looking at the spread, decided against it, even though we're leaning, picking the underdog in this game, Tampa, because they tend to start seasons well. The Bengals tend to start slow. Also, Cincinnati's O-line doesn't seem like they got a whole lot better. The first-round pick, Reuben Bain, going to be motivated. He slipped in the draft. He's going to pay immediate dividends for Todd Bowles' defense lining up across from Yaya Diaby. This does seem like a game where you might get a lot of points scored. What is the line, or what's the total, Will?
6: Oh, the total.
0: Yeah. Not the over-under. Or not the point spread. What the over-under is. That's what we're interested in.
6: Yeah, 50 and a half.
0: Thank you.
6: That's what I said.
0: Might take the over on that. Let's go to Bruce. He's in LA. Bruce, I don't even know who your team is, but other than your team, you tell me what game you're most looking forward to watching week one of the NFL season.
7: Hey, Josh, how you doing? I just want to comment. I get chills every time I see President Bush throw out that first pitch. Oh. It's just indescribable.
0: Dotted
7: how cool
0: it.
7: Dude was. The way he walked out there too. The way he walked out to the mound, and you could see the bulletproof vest under his flak jacket or whatever it was, and he looked fearless. You know, he looked fearless, and I'm sure he was told it's a bit of a risk to go out there. And he didn't care, and he didn't flinch, and he just threw a perfect pitch.
0: No question. Absolutely.
7: Yeah. Wonderful stuff, and love that guy. I just can't get enough of that. Watching that small clip. Okay, the games I'm most intrigued by. It's a group of games. The two primetime games.
0: No, Bruce. I asked you for one. I'm not giving you two.
7: One,
0: this isn't a Kit Kat. You don't get to pick. You don't get to break
7: one.
0: A piece. Give me one.
7: I haven't got one. I'm not that type of fan. I'm a fan who looks at the whole thing.
0: What are you talking about, Bruce? I'm telling you, you can only watch one game this weekend. I'm pretending to be your wife, Bruce. I'm telling you, you can't watch Sunday night game and Monday. We're hanging out one of these two nights. You can watch one game. What game are you watching, Bruce?
7: Okay, I'm not prepared, but let me for that because I prepared.
0: You're not prepared. Is it Chiefs Broncos or is it Giants Cowboys? You can only watch one.
7: I guess it's got to be the Broncos Chiefs because the Chiefs had such a bad year last year and completely unexpected. No one predicted what would happen to them, and their year was bad even before Mahomes got injured. So we've got the whole Chiefs question plus the injury response from Mahomes, and also I think a big story is Travis Kelce because that guy just isn't very good anymore, and is he going to be able to seek out one more good season out of that 36-37 year old body? I don't think so, but it's not impossible, so that's intriguing to me. I think he'll be mediocre and probably not even a factor this year, but I'm intrigued to watch because maybe he proves me wrong.
0: Yeah, Bruce, appreciate the call. There you go. You picked one. That's what we needed. Needed some decisiveness. We got to the bottom of it. Thanks, Bruce. Pine Needle writes in, I'm intrigued specifically by Pittsburgh-Atlanta. I want to see Aaron Rodgers. I want to see if his wife is in the special suite with Taylor Swift. Part of me wants to do a joke tease here. What we're actually going to talk about, Will, is the two biggest football games coming up this weekend, both in the NFL and college ranks. We have predictions for the two most talked about games. That's what we're actually going to talk about. But just for the sake of fun, coming up, was Shailene Woodley going to let Aaron Rodgers watch? This is Westwood One Sports Night.
8: 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Or will John Harbaugh put a halt to the hype by spoiling the Cowboys' opener in his New York debut?
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9: Play clock down to two. Allen gets the snap. He's back to throw. He's looking. He throws left side of the end zone. It is caught. Touchdown, Bills. Dalton Kincaid up over top of Hufanga made the catch, and the Bills have tied it up. 13-24 to go. It's a 23-23 game.
10: That's the voice of our teammate Ryan Ratge, who we enjoyed listening to in Australia last night, calling Josh Allen being Josh Allen. So glad to have you here. College football reigning supreme on this Saturday. But before we get to the highlight of the Saturday slate, let's talk about the game of the weekend in the NFL. That's Texans-Bills. In H-Town. Let's have this serve as a PSA to the entire football world. When the Buffalo Bills lose at the Houston Texans, let's try our very best to fight off the urges, to fight off the temptation to overreact. Yeah, it's going to be hard. We're going to try to honor this during NFL Instantgram, the premiere episode, Sunday at 7 p.m. on our digital channels at Westwood One Sports on X, more than 20,000 plus subscribers there. 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However, and wherever you watch or listen, we greatly appreciate that. When the Bills lose to the Texans, let's try not to overreact. The wrong team's favored in this game. Buffalo's favored by a point and a half, but Houston's going to win the game. It's their game to lose. The Bills, they're breaking in a first-time head coach in Joe Brady. That means for the first time in close to a decade, Sean McDermott hasn't been on that Buffalo sideline. That's a big deal. While Joe Brady's an offensive coach, the offense really was never the problem in Buffalo. It was the defense not being able to stop anybody. And there are real questions whether or not those problems are going to be solved at all

0: and certainly whether or not they're going to be solved week one right away. Meanwhile, the Texans, they're a well-oiled machine. DeMeco Ryans, one of the best coaches in the league right now. This game's in Houston. They're going to win the game Sunday. And when Houston does, the Monday news cycle, it's not going to be kind to Josh Allen. Let's just get ahead of this now. There's a good chance he's not going to play well. Josh Allen, 0-4 on the road at Houston in his career. Sacked 14 times in those games with a 66 passer rating. But how much of that is going to be because of Josh Allen? How much of that's going to be because of the Houston defense? Here's how this works in the sports media landscape, in this sports media ecosystem. When you play in a marquee game and you lose and you play quarterback, we're going to yell at you. And we're going to shame you. And the knives are going to be out, especially when you couple a bad season opener. Generally, the most overreaction happens after the first game and the last one. When you couple that with a 4-turnover playoff loss. You can already see it now. Are we sure he should have won that one MVP over Josh Allen or over Lamar Jackson? Oh, he's never won the big game. What is the signature win for Josh Allen? Is his best playoff performance the loss to the Chiefs, that 13-second game? Much like Drake May experienced on Wednesday night, and the Rams experience last night in Australia, it's important to remember this is week one, and you're going to see these overreactions. Weird results. When you don't play preseason, and you don't tackle as much at training camp, don't be surprised when weird results happen early in the season, and you shouldn't overreact to them. While quarterbacks are going to dominate the conversation, you shouldn't let that overshadow what the Houston defense is capable of. And they should continue to get their flowers. They were the best defense in the league a year ago, and they might be even better this year. Watch them up close at a joint practice a few weeks ago. Will Anderson, he's yet to enter his prime. That's a scary thought. Danielle Hunter's in his prime. He had 15 sacks last year. Doesn't get a lick of credit for it, it doesn't feel like. Derek Stingley's going into his prime. Gosh, this team, it's just, they're scary good. And for C.J. Stroud, man, what an opportunity for him. This is an important data point. He's looking to get a contract extension, so you should expect him to look good against a bad Bills defense. Stroud, he's always been better at home than he's been on the road. He's won 72% of his home starts. And let's not forget, Houston won 10 of its last 10 or 10 of its last 12 games, including the playoffs a year ago. And they did that while Stroud was playing mediocre. So if they get even above average quarterback play, this is not just a team that wins Sunday against the Bills. This is a team that can win the Super Bowl, that can win the whole thing. Bills over Texans, or Texans over Bills. Let's try not to overreact. Shifting things to, oh wait, we got exclusive sound here. Art Martinez is telling me we have sound of Josh Allen after Sunday's game. Let's hear it.
1: Just missed opportunities throughout the game. It's been a long season.
0: It's not nice.
1: I hate how it ended, and that's going to stick with me for a long time.
0: That's not very nice. That's Josh Allen after the Broncos game. It is weird. It feels as if Josh Allen, because he plays in a small market, because he seems very humble and modest, we didn't have any baggage with him coming out of college. He played at Wyoming. It does seem as if, Will, he gets more of a pass than other guys. Like the other quarterbacks that are the top in the sport, they don't, because we have baggage and there's polarity that comes with being good at the top levels of college football. Like, there are some people that don't like Lamar Jackson because he won the Heisman Trophy over your favorite team, or beat your team in a high-level game in college. Or the same is probably true of Joe Burrow when he was in college. But then again, he plays for the Bengals, which isn't much of a threat. Like, there's some guys are polarizing based on the baggage they carry, And Josh Allen, it doesn't seem, has any of it, which is why he might be absolved of being treated pretty negatively.
1: Just missed opportunities throughout the game.
0: You don't get a lot of negative Josh Allen coverage. Like, it is kind of interesting that he's framed as being the best quarterback in the NFL. Like, that's probably the majority opinion. And there probably is no point in NFL history where a guy is viewed to be the best at the position and less decorated than Allen is. Not even a Super Bowl appearance. He has the one MVP, but many think that he shouldn't have won that MVP given the fact he wasn't even first-team All-Pro that year. That was Lamar Jackson. So it's just an interesting dichotomy there. 310-840-4910. We asked what the most intriguing game was this weekend. We're also asking about Josh Allen. It's the last call for phone calls. Let's get to Jeff, who's from Texas. Hook 'em, Jeff. We're going to pick Texas, Ohio State in just a moment. What do you got on Josh Allen, though?
2: Well, I live in Texas, but I'm from Buffalo. I'm a huge Bills fan. And this whole Josh Allen, Lamar thing. Look, Josh beats Lamar every single time they play. Lamar's got two.
0: Okay, well, settle down on that front. I mean, the playoff game, Mark Andrews dropped the ball. It's. I don't think that's necessarily Josh Allen beating Lamar. The Bills won the game, sure. But let's not make it out to be like Lamar didn't do enough to win.
2: But then let's go back to the 13-second game.
0: And by the way, I'm not trying to make it about Lamar. I'm just saying, if we take Lamar out of this, let's say Lamar doesn't exist. Well, Josh Allen still is, if you view him to be the best quarterback in the NFL, the least accomplished guy who's held that title probably in our lifetime, if you view him to be the best.
2: Talk about all of the uproar about the officiating in the Michigan, Western Michigan game.
0: What's that got to do with anything?
2: But how about the interception that was clearly a catch where the guy wrenched the ball out of his hands after he was down? Like, if that call goes the other way, the Bills win.
0: No. That was an interception, man. Hey, you know why that was an interception? Because I'm talking to you from Winston-Salem. Because I'm calling you from, I'm talking to you from Winston-Salem, North Carolina. And I'm an East Carolina University graduate. And Jaquan McMillan is from Winston-Salem, North Carolina, and went to East Carolina University. So I'm going to stand up for my guy. That's what I'm going to do, for no other reason.
2: Your position, then. Thank you for explaining.
0: You're welcome. So why are the Bills going to win Sunday? Or are you as worried as I am?
2: To be honest, it's like you said, it's game one of the season.
0: I'm trying to protect Josh Allen. Like, they're going to lose the game, but let's get credit to the Houston Texans ahead of time, because I think if they lose the game, we know how the media ecosystem, how the sausage is made. The quarterback's going to get ripped, and I don't think that's fair. I think the Texans are very good.
2: But the thing is, as long as he doesn't get hurt, we've got the rest of the season. I saw Drake May throw up a 50-50 ball when he had the game won, as long as they kicked the field goal, right?
0: That would have tied the game,
2: overtime. So I'm not worried about the Patriots. We're going to win the division. We're going to be in the playoffs again. And hopefully with a new coaching staff, we don't crap our pants in clutch time like McDermott did all the time.
0: Yeah. Well, I mean, Josh Allen crapped his pants, not Sean McDermott. Sean McDermott didn't turn it over four times in a playoff game.
1: Just missed opportunities throughout the game.
0: There goes Jeff in Texas. How about we stay in Texas? Let's go to Mike, who's in Houston. Mike, what's the most intriguing game this weekend, other than a game involving your team?
3: Of course. Oh, quick thing, that nice lady about the Marilyn Monroe and the seven-year itch. DiMaggio's real.
0: Hold one sec. Let me stop you. You one of my people? You from Baltimore? Are you Maryland guy? Do I hear this in your voice?
3: No.
0: Philly? Is this like, what am I listening to right now?
3: You're listening to Mike in Houston, Texas, who's an amateur film historian.
0: Okay, no. I mean, where are you from? Houston accent. That's not Houston. Really?
3: Oh, yes.
0: It is? I thought you sounded like you're straight from Dundalk, rooting for my Orioles. O's, Stros, and Natty Bows, hon. I heard all the O's, bro.
3: I
0: Wall, drink some water.
3: I lived I lived in South Carolina for 6 years. They all thought I was from Virginia.
0: Okay.
3: No, real fast. DiMaggio's real. Got bent out of shape. That take where she's describing where her dress blows up.
0: Yeah.
3: The director made I can't remember the exact number, but they did over 10 takes on that while an all-male crew was sitting there drooling.
0: Oh, sure. That makes sense.
3: That's what DiMaggio was chasing the director around after all that. Anyway, most intriguing game because unlike baseball, football, you start following the standings against your divisional foes. For me, it's going to be the Colts-Ravens in Indianapolis.
0: What?
3: We're going to see. Yeah. Well, hear me out. This is for me. Hear me out a second. The Colts got off to a great start last year. And at some point, even over halfway of the season, they had a four-game lead over my
0: They started 7-1. They started 7-1.
3: And, I don't keep up with the who gets hurt on the Ravens-Colts. I don't care. But all things being equal, I want to see that game in Indianapolis. And I'm going to be pulling for the Ravens.
0: I thought for a second you were going to say, I'm rooting for Ravens. I'm watching Ravens-Colts because of historical aspects of the Colts leaving on Mayflower trucks and all that in the 80s. Appreciate the call, Mike. Good to hear from you in Houston. See, it all comes back around. Astros and Natty Bozhan, Baltimore. Let's go get some crab cakes from Jimmy's. You know, the ones that are big and lumpy. If it looks like a hamburger patty, I don't want it. Lump crab. Big old crab cake. Size of a softball. That's what you want. It's the good stuff. Said we were going to pick Texas, Ohio State. We meant it. If Texas doesn't win this game, they're not going to win the national title. That's what's at stake. I've had it with Sark. It's time to put up. If it doesn't happen Saturday night, it's not going to happen. At least not this year. Eventually, perception becomes reality. And the perception is that you can't win games like this. Why? Because they don't win games like this. Last year's opener in Columbus, you mustered 7 points as the preseason number one team in the country. Year before that, CFP semifinal, you're playing Ohio State again, you're down 7, fourth down in the red zone, defensive touchdown. Last time number one went up against Texas, it was Sark's second year and Nick Saban's Crimson Tide visiting DKR. Texas took the lead with 90 seconds left. Then some guy named Bryce Young led a game-winning drive, final minute, won the game at the horn. Texas has not beaten. How crazy is this? Texas has not beaten the number one team in the country since the 2008 Cotton Bowl. Colt McCoy slinging it with Sam Bradford. So the reality is, if you don't win this game, there's no way that you're winning it this season. If you don't, last year the defense dominated with Matt Patricia dialing things up. But 7 players from that defense were drafted, including 3 in the top 11. Texas, you went crazy in the portal adding Cam Coleman and Hollywood Smothers. If you can't move the ball at home against this Ohio State defense with that level of talent, if you can't win this game, you want us to believe you're going to win 3 or 4 playoff games, high-level games, when December rolls around? January? No, just not buying it. Now, said we were going to pick the game. Minute. We see the breakthrough happening Saturday night. Listen to what the odds makers are telling you. Texas, a 1.5-point favorite against the number one team in the country. Over the last 10 years, number one has been an underdog 5 times. Number one, underdog, 5 times, as Ohio State is in this game. Those number one teams in those 5 games, 0-5. 4 of those 5 games decided by 2 touchdowns or more. So you should expect when the dam breaks, it's going to break hard. And much like LSU last weekend, emphatically, Texas is going to be the story week 2 of college football. We say hook 'em. We say Texas is back in a way they haven't been in nearly 20 years. We say Texas 31, Ohio State 17. Will Dalton, to close out this program, what do we got putting it to bed?
4: A man claimed he had to do it.
0: Next.
5: It's the biggest college football game in the country. Number one, Ohio State versus number four, Texas and Arch Manning. Hear the game live on the Westwood One Sports app. Tomorrow, 7:30 Eastern, Westwood One Sports.
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3: It's NFL Kickoff, presented by YouTube TV on Westwood One Sports. 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
4: One last reminder, NFL Instant Graham, Sunday, 7 p.m., new show that I'm hosting, and it's not on the radio. You got to find it on our YouTube channel, Westwood One Sports Night. Watch us in addition to listening to us. As you can do, reacting to the college football slate in real time at this time tomorrow night. Going to be so much fun. Can't wait for it. Right after Texas-Ohio State ends. Boom, there we are. Recapping the whole thing. NFL Instagram, though. Make sure to check it out, 7 p.m. Eastern time on Sunday. Appreciate Art Martinez's contributions to the show. Appreciate Will Dalton for what he does, too. Well, I don't know if I should say I appreciate Will Dalton and act like we're all done and kumbaya quite yet, because he still has one order of business to take care of, and that is put it to bed.
5: So, it's around the time of the year that you put the fall decorations out, or at least we're getting close to it. I'm putting my fall decorations out this weekend. Fun fact.
4: Are you?
5: Some of the pumpkin stuff is going to finally come out. And imagine you're going to a store to maybe get some new... What are you laughing at?
4: Art just reminded me that it was 100 out in L.A.
5: You're going to a store to get some new fall decor. And you're probably not expecting to see a naked man at 10:45 in the morning while doing that.
4: No. But
5: that's exactly what happened in this story.
4: The naked man.
5: Yeah. So in Cape Coral.
4: Did we decide if it was Cape Coral or Cape Corral?
5: I think it's Cape Coral. But no, I don't think we finally decided that. I think you went Corral. I think I said Coral.
4: Okay.
5: Yeah. Police responded to a Home Goods, and the report was there was a naked, fully nude man inside the store. He goes in there and he just drops his clothes. And then...
4: Drops trowel, as they say.
5: Yeah, he does that. Then he started heading to a nearby grocery store. That's when the police were called. They show up. And they head towards said grocery store, and they find this guy. His name's Billy. He's 43 years old, and they located him standing right near the entrance of said grocery stores. And when they asked this guy why he did that, like, why'd you take your clothes off? He said, quote, had to do it.
4: Sometimes you do. Had to do it.
5: Had to do it.
4: That's outstanding.
5: It's quite the story.
4: How comfortable are you in the nude?
5: I'll walk around the house like that.
4: Naked.
5: No problem. I've done it. I don't do it a lot, but you know, I've done it.
4: Yeah, I do it too, and when my wife catches me walking naked, she'll say, "What are you doing?" I'm like, "This is my house."
5: Yeah. Like,
4: but what if somebody from the road is looking in? Let them watch.
5: That's exactly where my brain went. Let them watch.
4: Let the boy watch. Learn the way I learned from my daddy. Way he learned from his daddy. No. If you're creepy enough to look inside people's houses from the street.
5: That's a you problem.
4: In a neighborhood. Yeah. That's you get what you get. You see what you see.
5: I mean, listen. I think
4: Tommy, how's the peeping? How's the peeping, Tommy? I just want to know how many more movie references about being in the nude or being creeper we can reference in the remainder of this show.
5: I'm drawing a blank.
4: Counselor. Already read him.
5: Already read him.
4: I think we're at the point of the show where we're appealing to 12 people.
5: Yeah. I'm ready to go to sleep. That's what I'm ready to do.
4: To that I say, bask in the waters of Lake Minnetonka. You haven't seen Purple Rain. Don't nod your head like that. This has been Westwood One Sports Night.
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24: 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He slides and swims through the back of the end zone in celebration.
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22: Now, here are your hosts, Amber Theo Harris and Michael Fabiano.
37: Oh, we made it, folks, and we are back. The NFL season has already kicked off. Welcome into another season of NFL Fantasy Forecast. Michael Fabiano, Amber Theo Harris, so glad to be back with you here on the show. And what is this, year 5, 6? I was trying to do the math for us. We've been doing this a minute, Mike. How are you?
38: Absolutely love it. This is actually going into, I believe, my 24th or 25th year doing fantasy football on Westwood One. I remember when I started at CBS Sportsline doing shows with Tommy Tighe. That is a blast from the past.
37: Well, congratulations, my friend, and you are the best in the business. So glad to be giving everybody fantasy advice. This is a unique position in week one. We already have 2 games under our belts on Wednesday and Thursday. Most recently, the Thursday night game down in Australia. And already a lot of happenings in just those 2 games. But, you know, starting off just with what should fantasy managers be doing ahead of week one? They already should have been doing it because, you know, you should have set your lineups if you had players on Wednesday and Thursday night. But what should they be doing ahead of week one?
38: First off, you don't want to get cute with your lineups. You start the players you drafted to be your starters. Now, there's going to be situations where you have to play the matchups here or there, and that's where we are here to help. But for the most part, you're going to start the players you drafted to be your starters. And also, remember that we're all going to school this month and into October. We don't know which defenses are going to be good or bad against the pass or the run or wide receivers or perimeter receivers, etc. You get it. I mean, look what happened to Christian McCaffrey on Thursday. Like, did anyone expect him to be in a backfield committee with Kalon Black? I mean, maybe it was because of the travel or, you know, he had tightness during camp, whatever it was. But Black had more carries than Christian McCaffrey, and they both had 15 touches. That was not Amber on my fantasy football bingo card going into that Thursday night game.
37: Well, you know what? I saw that coming a little bit. I was out at 49ers camp. Christian McCaffrey was banged up. I knew they were very high on Kalon Black. I'm friends with his agent. I saw him getting quite a bit of carries. Nobody thought that he would get more than Christian McCaffrey. But as you said, it's school, so we're going to see. We have to watch for the next game, right, to see if that was just a fluke because of CMC having a little tightness. But I think that's a bigger trend that we might see. I took a lot of backup running backs where we think that there's a bell cow on the team. And I'm like, wait a minute. I'm looking at these training camps thinking, you know, look at Blake Corum on Thursday night. Blake Corum had one less carry than Kyren Williams. There's also guys like Mike Washington over with the Raiders, supposedly backing up Ashton Jeanty, had a good preseason. Maybe we see more from him. So I think this could be something to watch as we're going to school, as you call it, Fabs. What else do we need to prepare for here in week one?
38: Well, before I get to that, if you saw the Kalon Black thing coming, then I really want you to tell me what the lottery numbers are going to be for this week.
37: Yeah, 4-6-4-6-2-3. There, write it down.
38: So I also think you have to prepare for injuries. Like, dudes get hurt more often than ever, right? Or maybe it just seems like that to me. The entire month of August, we were seeing guys getting hurt. Mike Evans, all the 49ers, Luther Burden, Emeka Ibuka. Everyone was getting hurt and even started already. In the first game of the season, Sam Darnold barely played. He got hurt. And the bigger injury was A.J. Brown, who now is going to be out for at least 4 games. He's been placed on injured reserve because of the high ankle sprain. So you have to make sure that you have roster depth. You have to. I know it's going to be impossible to replace an A.J. Brown off the waiver wire because he's your wide receiver one, but hopefully you drafted well enough where it's going to hurt, but it's not going to damage your chances at winning on a weekly basis. And that's why roster depth and handcuffing some of those top running backs like Christian McCaffrey is really important.
37: Yeah, but that's tough when you lose a player like A.J. Brown for the first 4 weeks. But you got to get creative. You got to work the waiver wires, and hopefully you already drafted some depth. All right, Fabs, up next, it's Stardom Sit'em. We're going to make sure your lineup is all set for Sunday. 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
9: Lamar walks over to the line to change the play. Two on the play clock. Claps his hands. Gets the snap. Back to throw. Backpedaling. Towards the end zone. Toward the five. Mark Andrews to the goal line. Touchdown, Ravens. Baltimore's tight end with his second touchdown grab of the first half. Jackson to Andrews. Heard it so many times. And it's 13-3 Baltimore, 50 seconds into the second quarter.
37: That's our good friend Jason Horowitz right here on Westwood One. Back in week 9 of last season, the Ravens and the Dolphins. Welcome back to NFL Fantasy Forecast on Westwood One, along with Sports Illustrated Senior Fantasy Analyst Michael Fabiano. I'm Amber Theo Harris. All right, Babs, it is our first Stardom Sit'em of 2026. And let's start in honor of that Mark Andrews highlight with the tight ends. Gosh, I feel like this is such a huge position this year. 12, 13 personnel. Who are we starting at tight end?
38: It is going to be a very difficult position to fill as well, especially if you have Brock Bowers, who's going to be out this week and maybe the following week. So the three tight ends that I'm going to suggest here are all good replacements if you have Bowers. Maybe these guys are on your bench or maybe in some smaller leagues on the waiver wire. We'll start out with Mark Andrews based on the highlight. Remember, Isaiah Likely no longer there. He is now with the New York Giants. The Ravens don't have a ton of reliable pass catchers either. I mean, it's Zay Flowers and Andrews to a degree, Rashad Bateman. Some people like Jacoby Lane, but he's a rookie. So Andrews is a startable asset against the Colts defense that was not strong against tight ends last year. And I also like Juwan Johnson playing the Lions. People forget he was a top 10 tight end last year, Amber. And Jordan Tyson is not going to be there. He's out for at least the first four games. We look at a player who is tied for seventh among tight ends in targets last year. The game total is right around 50, so it should be a high-scoring game. And we know that Johnson has the trust of Tyler Shuck, so Juwan Johnson's a good start. And then Dallas Goedert, who had 11 touchdowns last year. Not going to happen again, but same situation, right? The Eagles no longer have A.J. Brown. Devontae Smith didn't do a whole heck of a lot during the summer because he was dealing with an injury. Same thing with Mekhi Lemon. Dontavian Wicks is new to the offense. So there's a chance that Jalen Hurts goes to his security blanket here with Dallas Goedert. And by the way, Washington struggled against tight ends last year, 12 touchdowns allowed. So start Dallas Goedert.
37: By the way, Michael Mayer, somebody that you might want to check out if you didn't draft him, you know, see if he's available, maybe trade for him. He's going to get some burn with Brock Bowers out for the Raiders against the Dolphins starting off. All right, how about the tight ends that we want to sit?
38: And I'm going to start off with Dalton Kincaid, and I like Kincaid, although he's been injury-prone and hasn't really met expectations, but I hate this matchup against the Texans. And again, we only really have last year's data, folks, so we're going to go to school, as I mentioned at the top of the show, over the next 4 weeks plus. But last year, the Texans held all but three tight ends to fewer than 12.3 points, and this could be a low-scoring game. You know, good defense from Houston. Buffalo's defense is good, so I really think this is going to be a lowest score game, so I'm going to keep Dalton Kincaid on the bench. Same thing with Arondé Gaston, and he really popped for about 4 weeks last year, and then everything kind of fell apart. And now, what have the Chargers done in the offseason? They brought in Charlie Kohler, who to me is the starter, and they brought in David Njoku. What you don't want is a tight end by committee option. So Gaston, despite a great matchup against the Cardinals, should be on the sidelines. And let's go back to that Texans-Bills game. I'm going to sit Dalton Schultz. Now, he is coming off a good year. It wasn't a great year, but he was really unreliable at times last season. And in a game against Buffalo in 2025, he scored 1.8 points. And Buffalo's defense was almost impenetrable when it came to tight ends last year. Only two beat them for more than 12.6 points. So this is a good week to keep Schultz on your bench.
37: All right, let's move over to the quarterbacks. Let's start with the stardoms for week one here in 2026.
38: I love Justin Herbert. There's not a lot of Chargers I don't love this week. Why? Cardinals. Their defense is very questionable. And here's a little stat for you, for those of you who love trends, because you know I do. Herbert has scored at least 20.9 fantasy points in three of his last four opening week games. So start Justin Herbert. Start Dak Prescott. And no, this is not me being a Dallas Cowboys homer. Dak owns the Giants. He's averaged nearly 20 fantasy points in 15 career games where he's played at least 50 snaps. And the Giants' defense was not good against quarterbacks, especially at home last year. And the total is also in the high 40s. So Sunday night, start Dak, start Jackson Dart as well. And start Jared Goff, who is like the Rodney Dangerfield of fantasy quarterbacks. He gets no respect, but all he does is score fantasy points. And when you look at this matchup this week, another game with a high total against New Orleans could be a high-scoring game. And Goff is averaging 293 passing yards and 20.5 fantasy points in his last 16 home games at Ford Field.
37: Okay, who do we sit, Fabs?
38: Patrick Mahomes. 3 years ago, this would have been blasphemy. Sports Illustrated would have come for my job. But I am saying that Patrick Mahomes is a matchup-based starter these days. He's coming off a torn ACL. He's not going to run as much as he did last year. And the Broncos gave up 14 points per game to quarterbacks. in 2025. And in Mahomes' last two games against Denver, he's averaged fewer than 15 points. Folks, he is not elite anymore. Sit Patrick Mahomes. I'm also going to sit Jordan Love. And Love is a guy who 3 years ago we loved, no pun intended, averaged over 18 points per game. The last 2 years, fewer than 16 points per game. No Josh Jacobs. And over his last couple of games, I mean, he has been held to 185 or fewer passing yards against Minnesota in their last two meetings. And Minnesota allowed just 12 points per game to quarterbacks on their home field. So Love is only a super flex option. And I'm also going to pass on Daniel Jones. He's coming off the Achilles. The Colts wide receiver group is a bit of a question mark. Alec Pierce didn't do much during the summer because he was injured. They just brought in Keenan Allen recently against the Ravens. Even though it's not an awful matchup, I'm going to sit Daniel Jones again unless I'm in a super flex league.
37: Yeah, and you have to think that the Ravens defense is going to be tougher under Jesse Minter, who's a defensive head coach.
38: You would think so.
37: Yeah, you don't want to take that risk early. Week one, like you said, we're going to school. We need to see what's out there. It's all an experiment right now. All right, we're going to talk running backs and wide receivers when we return. This is NFL.
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25: Rodgers may be seeing a blitz. Here they come. They rush five. There's the snap. Line drive down the middle. Backpedaling catch made at the 15. Metcalf breaks a tackle at the 10. The 5. Touchdown, Pittsburgh. Metcalf throwing bodies aside like the rag dolls to break tackles and get a 28-yard touchdown reception from Aaron Rodgers.
37: Kevin Harlan with the call right here on Westwood One back in week 15 of last season. Welcome back to NFL Fantasy Forecast on Westwood One, along with Sports Illustrated senior fantasy analyst Michael Fabiano. I'm Amber Theo Harris. We continue with our stardoms, sit-ums, and fabs. Let's go with the wideouts. Are you starting DK Metcalf against the Falcons in week one?
38: Yeah, I am. The matchup is very favorable. Atlanta's defense was just dreadful against perimeter receivers last year. And I know we hadn't seen much of Metcalf or Michael Pittman Jr. in the preseason. I think they are still both startable, Metcalf more so as a flex this week. I also really like Luther Burden. You know, Roma Dunze is a little bit dinged up. There's no DJ Moore. We're going to talk about him in a second. So Burden is a guy who is healthy. He's over the injury he sustained in the preseason. I like him as a wide receiver to flex. Chris Godwin, also a player who is a flex option. Emeka Buka looks like he's going to be good to go this week, which is great news. But if you need a flex or a wide receiver three in a game that has a game total right around 50, could be a high-scoring game, I think Chris Godwin is well worth a look. He's a borderline streamer type of option this week.
37: Okay, Fabs, who do we want to sit at the wide receiver position?
38: And these three players are not must-sits. Okay, they just have bad matchups based on the numbers from last year. Christian Watson at the top of the list. And Watson is one of my favorite breakout candidates at wide receiver this year. but I don't love this matchup against Minnesota. He has failed to score more than 9.9 points in every single game he's played against the Vikings, and they were really good against perimeter receivers last year. I also don't like DJ Moore. I just mentioned him. The matchup against Houston, I mean, listen, do I like Josh Allen? Of course. Do I like James Cook? Sure. Is it possible that these guys don't put up bananas numbers because they're playing against Houston? I mean, that's certainly possible. But with DJ Moore, you look at this Texans defense last year, third fewest points and yards allowed to wide receivers. They only give up 10 touchdowns to wideouts last year. So DJ Moore is a player I'm sitting. Same thing with Marvin Harrison Jr. against the Lightning Bolts. They allowed just 7 touchdowns to perimeter receivers a season ago. And I do think Harrison Jr., who is in a make-or-break year from a fantasy perspective at least, will have a good season. I just don't love this matchup against Los Angeles, and I'm still waiting to see what the target distribution is between him and Michael Wilson and, of course, Trey McBride.
37: All right, Fabs, we talked about depth at the running back position earlier in the show, so let's do the running backs you want to definitely start in week one.
38: I like Bucky Irving against the Bengals. They gave up the most fantasy points to running backs last year. Now, they did add Dexter Lawrence, Jonathan Allen, so the defensive line is different. But again, Amber, we're going to school, right? But I still like Bucky Irving this week. I think you could start him as a running back, too. I like DeAndre Swift. He could see more work than usual. Remember, Kyle Manungai is coming off that hyperextended knee, so he could end up being a bit limited in this game. Last year, Carolina gave up 4.6 yards per rush and the 9th most points to running back. So DeAndre Swift is in that RB2 mix, and so is David Montgomery, my buddy. He's now the lead back for the Texans, which means I think he's going to get a lot of work against Buffalo, who were dreadful against running backs last year. In fact, no team in the entire league gave up more rushing touchdowns to running backs than the Buffalo Bills. So David Montgomery should be in your lineup. He's in that RB2 flex mix this weekend.
37: Okay, who do we want to sit for the running backs?
38: Once again, reminder, not hard, fast sits, but guys with bad matchups. Marshawn Lloyd. Josh Jacobs is not playing this weekend. We know that. Everyone was gaga over Marshawn Lloyd. The guy's been in the league 2 years, and all he's done is, well, nothing. He's been injured. And now you look at a matchup against the Vikings, who allowed the 5th fewest yards per rush last year. I don't know that Marshawn Lloyd's going to be a featured back this week either. So, temper your expectations. Same thing with Quinshon Judkins. I love him. And honestly, I have to start him, but I'm tempering expectations. Jacksonville allowed only 11 total touchdowns and the 2nd fewest points to running backs last year. And the Browns are an 8.5-point dog. So if they're playing from behind, Judkins may not get a lot of burn, say, in the 4th quarter. Could see more of Dylan Sampson. And then finally, Chuba Hubbard, who, let's put it this way, last year, he was bad. He lost his starting job to Rico Dowdle. Jonathan Brooks is expected to go in this game. And this matchup against the Bears could also be a negative game script. And by the way, over his final 9 games last year, Hubbard averaged 5.8 points. So I'm going to keep him on the sidelines or start him as a middling flex.
37: All right, Fabs, it is time to fan like a pro. 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

0: I like Tony Pollard this week against the Jets. They gave up a league-high 28 total touchdowns to running backs last year. You could also figure in Tajay Spears into that mix, but that would probably be in some deeper leagues. Ken Gainwell, also worth a look in PPR leagues. Keep in mind, once again, the Bengals, worst team in the league against running backs last year. They did make some improvements to the defensive line, but if this game ends up going the way of a negative game script for the Buccaneers, then Gainwell could see a lot of opportunities in the second half as a pass catcher. I also like Quentin Johnston this week against the Cardinals and their questionable defense. We remember Johnston had that huge play in the preseason that got us all excited. And then finally, Josh Downs against the Ravens. Alec Pierce didn't do anything this summer because of the ankle. He's going to play, but I wouldn't be shocked if Downs was right there with Tyler Warren in terms of leading this team in targets. And remember, the Ravens last year gave up the sixth most fantasy points to slot receivers. So Tyler Shuck, Tony Pollard, Kenneth Gainwell, Quentin Johnston, and Josh Downs, all good streamers. And I'll give you a bonus. And Amber mentioned this player earlier in the show. That's Michael Mayer. Because Brock Bowers is out this week, Mayer will be the number one tight end against a Miami defense that might not be very good. Let's just put it that way. No. So if you need a tight end this week, Michael Mayer is worth adding and streaming in week one.
1: All right, Fabs, we're going to take a break. And coming up next, we're going to get your final thoughts. This is...
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1: Welcome back to NFL Fantasy Forecast on Westwood One, along with Sports Illustrated senior fantasy analyst Michael Fabiano. I'm Amber Theo Harris. All right, Fabs, I want to wrap it up with some final thoughts. And I know you have felt strong for a while, very strongly, about Drake May.
0: Yeah, and Drake May was my favorite breakout quarterback last year, and he broke out. He was the second best quarterback in fantasy football. But if you went over to Sports Illustrated the preseason, I write a bold predictions article, and one of those predictions was that the Patriots won't make the playoffs and Drake May will regress. So I'm not going based off of solely what happened on Wednesday night, but he had three interceptions against the Seahawks. He scored 9.8 fantasy points. And when you look at the schedule, it is not even close to being as favorable this year as it was last year because the Patriots were an awful team 2 years ago. When you look at the slate, Steelers coming up in week two. They've got the Jags, the Bills. Then they've got the Packers, the Lions, the Chargers. There is a lot of tough matchups on the slate. And May's last six games dating back to last year, including the playoffs, Amber, 15 points per game. And now he doesn't have

0: AJ Brown for the next month at least. So I'm warning you all right now, don't be surprised if you're playing the matchups with Drake May rather than just blindly starting him every week.
1: Hey, good to know early on. All right, that'll do it for this edition of NFL Fantasy Forecast. A reminder to join us this weekend for Sunday Night Football as the Giants host the Cowboys. Scott Graham kicks it off with scores and highlights from around the league on NFL Sunday at 7:30 p.m. Eastern. Then on Monday night, the Broncos visit the Chiefs. Jamie Erdahl and Doug Peterson host the pregame show at 7 o'clock Eastern. 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The coordinating producers, Brian Finkelstein and Aaron Cummings. Executive producer, Mike Eby. The senior vice president of sports for Cumulus Media and Westwood One is Bruce Gilbert. Now for Michael Fabiano, I'm Amber Theo Harris. Thanks for joining us. 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
4: And a new season officially begins. There are 272 games in the regular season, 285 if you go all the way up to the Super Bowl, and we're already underway. Hi, everyone. Along with former NFL offensive lineman Ross Tucker, I'm Scott Graham, back with you again to get you set for week number one in the National Football League. Ross, welcome back to the start of an exciting new season.
5: Yeah, we are back again. How about it? What is this, year three, I think, that I'm in the saddle with you for NFL Preview, which I thoroughly enjoy every week. In fact, it was a couple days ago, someone hit us up on social media. I saw it, at Ross Tucker NFL. They said, I'm ready for NFL Preview. Is it back? when are you guys going to post it? So I like that. I like when people let us know that they really enjoy it and us getting in and previewing every game, which should be a really, really fun week one in the NFL.
4: We're going to start it out with Sunday Night Football here on Westwood One, and a pretty familiar combination, the Dallas Cowboys and the New York Giants. Dallas has won 16 of 18 against the Giants. They're 10-1 playing the Giants week one. But is this a different Giants situation? It should be, with a new sheriff in town and their new head coach, John Harbaugh.
5: Well, and I envision both these teams being significantly improved. For the Cowboys, let's be honest, their defense can't be much worse than it was last year. And with some of the additions they've made, like getting Caleb Downs out of Ohio State in the first round, and maybe just as notably, getting Christian Parker as their new defensive coordinator who comes over from the division rival Eagles, I think the Cowboys, look, they don't have to be a top 10 defense. They just can't be one of the worst in the league. They just can't be bottom five. It's not that high of a bar. I would expect their offense to be just as good this year as it was last year, although they're going to have to do it early in the season without their best offensive lineman, Tyler Smith, who recently underwent thumb surgery. For the Giants, it's a new era, and it's the John Harbaugh era, and his track record speaks for itself. Just getting a perennially successful coach like that in New York, I think, should go a long way for a team with a bunch of young talent, with Jackson Dart, Malik Nabers, and Cam Scadaboo at the skill positions.
4: Stay inside the division in the NFC East. The Eagles open at home against the Washington Commanders. Now, Washington 16-11 when Jaden Daniels starts, 3-7 when he doesn't. He is ready to go for the first time against the Eagles since 2024. And he's going against Jalen Hurts, who's never lost on opening day.
5: Well, and getting Jaden Daniels, a healthy Jaden Daniels back, is obviously gigantic for the Commanders. You know, they're a weird team where it feels like a couple years ago they really benefited from winning a lot of close games late. Last year it went the other way. My guess is they're probably more like in the middle of those two teams. But what you know is that Jaden Daniels is good enough that he gives him a chance. And to have veteran receivers like McLaurin as well as Stephon Diggs, they're going to test this Eagles secondary. Everybody knows about Cooper DeJean and Quinyon Mitchell, but the other three spots are sort of question marks for the Eagles, just like the new offense is in Philadelphia under offensive coordinator Sean Mannion. Really curious to see how the Eagles look out of the gate on that side of the ball.
4: Two surprise division winners from last year, the Bears visiting Carolina in week one.
5: And both of them went on epic runs last year of winning those close games, kind of like what we talked about with the Commanders a couple years ago. Both young quarterbacks, Caleb Williams and Bryce Young, appear to play their best late in games when it matters the most. That's a heck of a good trait to have in a starting quarterback. Both teams have already been bit a little bit by the injury bug, Carolina more so than Chicago.
4: Ross, week one, of course, already underway with the season opener in Seattle. The defending world champion Seahawks going up against their Super Bowl 60 opponent, the New England Patriots. This one was much more exciting than what we saw in Super Bowl 60. New England built a lead in this game, and Seattle, playing without the injured Sam Darnold, had to ride Drew Lock back. Early in the fourth quarter, Jackson Smith and Jigba had a 45-yard touchdown on a pass from Lock that tied the game at 10. The Seahawks then got a field goal to take the lead, and the defense dug in the closing seconds with New England knocking on the door.
6: Third down, five. Patriots down by three. 26 seconds to go. Shotgun snap to May. Moved out of the pocket, throws a pass, end zone, intercepted in the end zone. Was he inbounds? Intercepted by Job. Seattle has picked off May. They've done it again. The defense of Seattle has done it again. Drake May has thrown his third interception in this quarter.
4: Kevin Harlan here on Westwood One. 13-10 the final. The Seahawks win the opener. The New England Patriots, by the way, have lost A.J. Brown after that game to an ankle injury. He's going to be out for at least 4 weeks. Over in Melbourne, Australia, this game came down to one team having a lot more in the tank than the other as the San Francisco 49ers blew by a preseason favorite, the L.A. Rams.
7: Purdy back in the shotgun here on second down and eight. Kalon Black motions out to the left. Shotgun snap. Purdy back. Looking left. Has time. Stutters his feet. Now moving to his right. He throws toward the end zone. Caught. Touchdown 49ers. It's Deebo Samuel. Welcome back to the Bay. Samuel pulls it in to give the 49ers a 23-7 lead here in the fourth quarter in Melbourne.
4: Ryan Radke with the call right here on Westwood One. Brock Purdy threw for three touchdowns and the Niners dominate 27-7 the final as they win the opener in a divisional game against the Rams in the first ever game played in Australia. Coming up, Ross tells us what to expect when Josh Allen faces the highly touted defense of the Houston Texans.
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4: 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Seems apropos because we're going to have a couple riddles coming up here on the program as we continue our look at week one. Here's your riddle. The Buffalo Bills take on the Houston Texans in Houston at Reliance Stadium. Who's going to be in the booth as the color analyst in that game for CBS?
5: It's going to be me in the booth with Ian Eagle calling it Sunday, 1 o'clock Eastern. Will Anderson, the star edge rusher for the Texans, is calling it an AFC championship type of game, and I kind of agree with him. You know, I did my power rankings this week for the Ross Tucker Football Podcast. I have both these teams in the top five teams in the NFL. So, needless to say, very excited to be in the booth for this one. What's fascinating about it, the Texans have owned the Bills in recent years. Not just winning the games, but the way in which they're winning the games. The only games it feels like where Josh Allen really doesn't look good and really doesn't play well is against the Houston Texans. So we'll see if under Joe Brady, the new Bills head coach who's making his debut after being promoted from offensive coordinator, if that makes a difference. Meanwhile, on the other side of the ball, C.J. Stroud ended the season very, very poorly. Now he has to go against a Jim Leonard Bills defense that you don't really know what you're going to see because Leonard hasn't called a defense here in the NFL before.
4: Baltimore Ravens take on the Indianapolis Colts. Here's your next quiz. Jesse Minter becomes the fourth head coach in Baltimore franchise history. Know about John Harbaugh, Brian Billick. Who's the first?
5: Ted Marchibroda.
4: Ted Marchibroda.
5: Yes. Yes. Honestly, we could do a show every week, Scott, where it's just you giving me trivia questions and me seeing if I can get it. Yes, Ted Marchibroda. Man, that
4: well,
5: makes
4: the new
5: me
4: look,
5: feel good.
4: New look Ravens come in, and they go against an Indy team that had the bottom fall out after Daniel Jones got hurt last year. They lost 8 out of 9. They didn't win a game after Jones ruptured his Achilles tendon. So what do you see in this one?
5: Well, yeah, I think all eyes will be on Daniel Jones just to see, is he 100%? Mobility is a big part of his game. And then for the Ravens, just the newness. You know, Minter calling the defense, you feel good about that. Declan Doyle calling the offense, this will be his first time as an offensive play caller. He's got several different influences like Sean Payton and Ben Johnson. That's a pretty good place to start. Week one, typically a unique entity unto itself, because of all that unknown.
4: Browns are at the Jaguars. Deshaun Watson, 693 days since his last game. That's actually not the longest streak of his career. And the Jaguars, of course, coming off Trevor Lawrence's career year last year, going 13-4.
5: Deshaun Watson has a longer not playing
4: streak.
5: Yeah, 700. 693 days.
4: Yeah, he had a 700.
5: That is unheard of. Twice he has gone close to 700 days in between games. Well, it won't be easy. Anthony Campanelli, the Jaguars' defensive coordinator, is fantastic. There's a reason why the Jags won so many games last year. I think everyone is curious to see whether or not they can pick up where they left off on both sides of the ball after a highly successful debut season for head coach Liam Cohen.
4: Coming up, what to expect when Joe Burrow and the Bengals face off against Baker Mayfield and the Tampa Bay Buccaneers.
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4: We continue along on NFL Preview, getting you ready for Week 1. The Tampa Bay Buccaneers will open their season in Cincinnati against the Bengals. That means Baker Mayfield against Joe Burrow. Mayfield 3-0 against Burrow head-to-head. And, Ross, you remember that Joe Burrow has really struggled early in seasons. In Weeks 1 and 2 in his career, he's 3-9.
5: And I don't have much of an explanation for that. Other than he's so good in his preparation and at having a good feel for what he's going to see, that's hard in Week 1, Week 2. They've come up with new stuff in the offseason. They haven't shown it before, so it you can almost over-prepare at times. This is one of my favorite matchups of the week, probably because it's two of my favorite quarterbacks in the NFL. Baker Mayfield, I told him this in the summer, just the charisma he shows when he's on the field, the fight, the effort, the passion, the enthusiasm, love that. And so do the Bucks. They just gave him $165 million for 3 years. Meanwhile, Burrow's the closest, I feel like, Scott, to what we used to see from Peyton Manning, Tom Brady, Drew Brees, just like the human computer chip. The Bengals think they're much better on defense. They're going to have to be.
4: Atlanta Falcons open in Pittsburgh against the Steelers. Kevin Stefanski, who had a couple of playoff appearances that still couldn't save his job in Cleveland, going up against a Steelers team led by Aaron Rodgers. This is year number 22, Ross, and Aaron says this is going to be his last, but Mike Tomlin's not there anymore.
5: No, it's a new world order in Pittsburgh. Very, very different to not see Mike Tomlin on the sideline. Pretty cool that Mike McCarthy gets to be the head coach for his hometown team. Meanwhile, for the Falcons, I'm not really sure what to expect. We know they have good skill at receiver, tight end, and, of course, Bijan Robinson, but it wasn't a convincing victory for Tua Tagovailoa to earn the start in this one.
4: New Orleans Saints open in Detroit against the Lions. The Saints had their fewest points in 20 years last year, trying to get that offense going against the Detroit team that's got a tie for the best record in the NFL over the last three seasons, but they're one of four active teams who's never made it to a Super Bowl.
5: You know what's interesting, Scott? Every time I go on radio stations around the country over the last couple weeks, they love to say, who's your surprise team? Who's the team that you really think is going to be good that other people don't? My answer has been the Saints. I really like the way the Saints played the second half of the year. I'm a believer in Tyler Shuck and what he showed with Kellen Moore. And I think they are going to be a force to be reckoned with. I wouldn't be surprised if they win the NFC South, and they're probably getting the Lions at the right time. The Lions won't have either Kirby Joseph or Brian Branch at safety, which gives Shuck and the Saints a chance to pull off the upset.
4: The Jets, with Geno Smith back at quarterback, open in Tennessee against the Titans. The Titans have not had a lot of success in Week 1. In fact, the last time they won a Week 1 game, Cam Ward was a freshman at Incarnate Word.
5: Can you imagine all the things? Like, can you imagine 10 years ago telling people, yeah, in 10 years, Aaron Rodgers will be the quarterback for the Steelers and Mike McCarthy will be his head coach? Or that Geno Smith will be back with the Jets? that's one of the beauties of the NFL. It's like a reality story that you wouldn't believe. I love games like this because both these teams are coming off of really bad seasons. They both think they're improved. They want to be improved. They both also know if they're going to be improved, they got to win this game. They got to beat another team in that same boat as them, which means this is going to be an absolute dogfight.
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20: 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It appears by its own numbers, the U.S. government seems insolvent. 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Add it all up, and it looks like the U.S. owes more than $130 trillion it doesn't have. 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
19: 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We continue getting you ready for week one. Big game in the NFC North right out of the chute, the Green Bay Packers, and the key number here is four. Kyler Murray is Kevin O'Connell's fourth starting quarterback in five seasons as the head coach. Jordan Love in his fourth season. Why is that important? Aaron Rodgers won his first MVP in his fourth season. Brett Favre won his first MVP in his fourth season.
5: Well, you know what? The way things are looking right now, for the Packers to have the type of year they want to have, Jordan Love might have to be the MVP. You know, right now they're not going to have Micah Parsons back for the foreseeable future. We'll see when they get one of the best defensive players in the league back in the lineup, and then it's really an unknown with Josh Jacobs, their running back, who's on the commissioner's exempt list. You know, Josh Jacobs, they like to run the offense through Josh Jacobs. They want to run the football. That's where everything really starts for Matt LaFleur. He wants to be a running team. And so, you know, it's a situation where Jordan Love and those tight ends and those receivers might really have to carry the day early in the season. That will not be easy against Brian Flores, the Vikings defensive coordinator, who's known for all types of zone pressures, exotics coming from all over the place. They're going to try to confuse Jordan Love, force him to hold the ball. Meanwhile, on the other side, I think everybody's excited to see what Kyler Murray looks like in a different uniform, what Kyler Murray looks like under Kevin O'Connell's tutelage with the Minnesota Vikings. The Vikings won nine games last year with bottom three, certainly bottom five quarterback play. If Kyler Murray's just okay, if Kyler Murray's a top 20 quarterback in the NFL, the Vikings have a chance to really do some damage this season starting Sunday against Green Bay.
19: Matt's brother Mike LaFleur makes his head coaching debut for the Cardinals, trying to become the first Cardinals coach to lead his team to the playoffs in his first year since Norm Berry. That was 1925. They're in L.A. against the Chargers. Jim Harbaugh, 11-6 in his first two seasons, hasn't gotten over that hump out of the wild card round yet.
5: Yeah, I knew the Ted Marchabrota. Norm Barry was that's a tough one for me. Norm Barry's tough. That was a little bit before my time. The Cardinals, you know, I know that they don't have high expectations for this year, but especially if Marvin Harrison Jr. can take that next step, they got a fun skill group. Jeremiah Love, the number 3 overall pick running back at Notre Dame. You know, Trey McBride, who had a record-breaking season last year at tight end. Michael Wilson, who just got a contract for $25 million a year. They have some real guys. Meanwhile, for the Chargers, 2 new coordinators. We'll see if that is enough for the Chargers to finally get over the hump and win a playoff game this year.
19: Miami Dolphins with their new quarterback Malik Willis go to Las Vegas to begin against the Raiders, where Kirk Cousins becomes the 28th different starting quarterback for the Raiders since 2003. That's second most in the NFL.
5: Wow. Most of the Browns?
19: Yep.
5: Okay.
19: by a lot, by the way. 39 for the Browns as opposed to 28 for the Raiders.
5: Oh, my goodness. Well, speaking of oh, my goodness, the Raiders don't have Brock Bowers in this game. News came out. Meniscus trim. He's by far their best weapon. They're going to have to run the football, whether it's Ashton Jeanty or the rookie Mike Washington, to help out Kirk Cousins. Meanwhile, for the Dolphins, they are playing a lot of young guys. Feels like a rebuilding year in South Florida.
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19: 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If it's Monday Night Football, it's on Westwood One. And Monday night kicks off with the Broncos and the Chiefs. Kansas City 6-11 last year. Patrick Mahomes on the comeback trail. Denver stopped Kansas City's streak of 9 straight division titles, and this was a team that put together a magical end of the season that came up short of the Super Bowl.
5: It's just weird to even hear you say 6-11 for the Kansas City Chiefs. And it's super impressive that Patrick Mahomes is back for this game and will play. I think everybody, myself included, is really curious to see how the Chiefs bounce back from a rare down year. They still have question marks. You look at their roster, you look at different spots around the team. they're counting on a lot of young guys in key roles this year that they really need to step up. Meanwhile, for the Broncos, I think you can make the case they're pretty much as good as anybody in the AFC. Top five offensive line, maybe the best in the NFL. Top five defense. They think they're the best defense in the NFL. That is a pretty darn good formula. We'll see how they kick off against Kansas City Monday night.
19: We do this every year in week one, Ross, and we never hold you accountable, but who's going to be playing in the Super Bowl when this all wraps up in Los Angeles?
5: Well, good timing for this segment because I'm going to take the Broncos in Los Angeles against the Rams. I know the Rams are the prohibitive favorite, and most of the time the prohibitive favorite does not win it, but I always go by what I think is most likely. And have you seen the Rams roster? I'll take Rams over Broncos in Super Bowl 61.
19: Have a good time in Houston. Ross, we'll talk to you again next week.
5: Sounds great. Thank you, Scott.
19: That's going to do it for this edition of NFL Preview. Join us Sunday night when Ryan Ratke and Mike Golic have the action for Sunday Night Football from the Meadowlands as the New York Giants host the Dallas Cowboys. I'll kick off the broadcast with scores and highlights from around the league on NFL Sunday at 7:30 Eastern Time. The producer of NFL Preview is Nick Pope, executive producer Mike Eby, senior vice president of sports for Cumulus Media, and Westwood One is Bruce Gilbert. 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
19: The march to Los Angeles has already begun. 18 weeks and 270 more regular season games to go, as the journey to the Lombardi Trophy begins with a single step. Well, actually two. The defending champs have already survived a first test, and one of the season's favorites has already been humbled. We're going to take a look back at the season openers in Seattle and Melbourne, Australia. We'll also be joined by new Dallas linebacker Rashawn Gary. Check out what's happening around the league with Sports Illustrated's Albert Breer. And remember back to 25 years ago, when a terrorist attack stopped the nation and the game in its tracks. And it all starts right now. Welcome back. Today, everyone still has a chance. As we navigate week one, each team, whether perennial favorites or teams that have spent years on the outside looking in, has the knowledge that the NFL constantly evolves. You know, for the last 36 years, each season has brought at least four new playoff teams from the season before. Last year, it was six, including the two teams that met in the Super Bowl. One team that would love to make that claim this year is the New York Giants. They kick off Sunday Night Football here on Westwood One against their longtime nemesis, the Dallas Cowboys, also hoping to jump back into the tournament. Big Blue has a new look and a Super Bowl-winning coach in John Harbaugh, who sounds more than ready to get started.
9: It feels like it's taking forever to get here. And it feels like it happened just like that at the same time. And I don't know how that works. Time is a crazy, amazing thing. But it feels both those things at the same time. Yet they've worked really hard. We all have. There's been a lot that's gone. A lot of water's gone under the bridge to get us to this point. And now we get an opportunity to see how far it's taken us, you know. And then we'll go from there again.
19: One of last year's new arrivals in the postseason field was the Denver Broncos, who broke Kansas City's 9-year chokehold on the AFC West, making it all the way to the conference championship game. They start on Monday Night Football at Arrowhead Stadium against those same Chiefs, and maybe the same Patrick Mahomes. The face of the Chiefs will be back following a 9-month rehab from a torn ACL in December, while his Chiefs were completing an almost unthinkable 6-11 season. Being back on the field gives Patrick a perspective that all of us may not share.
11: I had someone hit me in the back at one of the practices, and every coach was freaking out, but I was like, I'm glad. I guess someone hit me and I didn't just crumble, you know, and so stuff like that. Stuff like that's good for me, and so now it's about going out there and playing the game, and so I'm excited for it.
19: Tampa Bay was another team that saw a streak of divisional titles broken last year as Baker Mayfield and company missed the playoffs for the first time in 5 years. But that didn't stop the Bucs from giving Mayfield a 3-year deal and the richest contract in franchise history, which Baker learned about while watching the 20th anniversary release of the movie Cars with his teammates and their kids.
13: For me, it's not about just taking time to enjoy that. It's realizing that I have an unbelievable opportunity to continue to lead this building. And for me, that's working even harder. and trying to push this group even harder. I don't think there's been a moment where I'm like, okay, I've made it. For me, it's not like that, or I probably should retire. There's still a lot of hunger, a lot of drive, and need to continue that way.
19: One game that has the look of a playoff preview in week one is the Buffalo Bills visiting the Houston Texans. Both teams won 12 games last year before being bounced out in the postseason in the divisional round. The Texans' Will Anderson sounds like he's seeing bigger things ahead as these two teams get set to meet on Sunday in Houston.
10: We already said, like, this is an AFC Championship matchup. Two really good teams. We have a ton of respect for them. Josh Allen leading the way. Really great offensive line. James Cook, man, the best running back in the league, one of the best running backs in the league. So it's going to be a great matchup for us, but the type of atmosphere that I'm feeling like is going to be on Sunday is going to be that AFC Championship type feel. Like I said, two really great teams battling out. There's been battling these last 2 years since I've been here. It's going to be a good matchup for us.
19: Of course, the season has already kicked off with a Super Bowl rematch on opening night for just the third time in history, and an evening that turned out to be much more compelling than the night in Santa Clara back in February. For a recap, here's Hall of Famer Kurt Warner and Kevin Harlan. Kev?
12: Hey, Scott, thanks so much. What a game in Seattle on the opening night of the season. Kurt Warner, a 10-0 lead by New England. Everything went right. Halftime arrived, then left in the second half, controlled by the Seahawks without Sam Darnold, and they win it 13-10.
14: Yeah, Seattle loses their quarterback on the first drive. A lot of rust by the Seattle team coming out of the blocks, but they seem to really hit their stride, especially defensively in the second half, turning over Drake May three times. I thought it was the opposite for New England. Thought they started sharp. I thought they were efficient. They weren't making any mistakes. Drake May was careful with the football, got them that 10-0 lead, and then second half, specifically the fourth quarter, now Drake May starts putting the ball in harm's way over and over and over again, and then finishing up with just the decision that leaves you scratching your head in a situation where you've got 3 points on the board that you can tie this thing up, and he just lays a ball up in the end zone. Josh Jobe stealing it to finish the game and get the Seahawks, the champs, their first win of the season. And so we'll see how this carries over. Being the fourth quarter was bad for the Patriots. Can they shake that off as they move into week number two? And then the Seahawks. No Sam Darnold. We don't know what the future is there, but Drew Lock making a few plays down the stretch to get them that win.
12: A disheartening loss for the Patriots. The second half, the three interceptions. The defense of Seattle really took aim at quarterback Drake May. But you mentioned Drew Lock right there. He's an 8-year veteran. He's played for a handful of teams. Coming in the second series and never blinked.
14: He didn't. He made some huge plays for them. Specifically the 4th-and-1, all-out pressure, hits JSN for the big touchdown, which really changed the momentum to Seattle's side. Now, the question has always been, can he consistently play the quarterback position? Now, this team is built to run the football, play great defense, and allow the quarterback to be a complementary piece. If they have to play with Drew Lock for a period of time, can he be that complementary piece without making the mistakes? Because this team, I believe, is good enough with the players they have around Drew Lock to still win football games. How far they can go, not really sure, but I believe they can win football games if Sam Darnold can come back at some point this season.
12: So Scott, in the rematch of Super Bowl 60 in Seattle on Wednesday night in the Pacific Northwest, the defending champions came back from a 10-0 lead deficit and scored 13 unanswered to win it 13-10 over their opponent in Super Bowl 60, the New England Patriots, as we send it back to you in our studios.
19: 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For game two on the season schedule, a trip across the world, the NFL planted its flag into the soil of an 8th international venue on Thursday night when the 49ers and Rams met in a key division battle in week one. Ryan Racky and Hall of Famer Isaac Bruce were on the call. They have the recap.
15: Scott, the San Francisco 49ers dominated the LA Rams in Australia. And Isaac, I don't think it was a surprise to anybody the 49ers won the game.
16: Right.
15: The way they did it, though, really running the ball down the Rams' throat and taking the air completely out of the Rams was unexpected and impressive.
4: You know, it was eerily similar to the first matchup between these two teams last year. The 49ers won the time of possession. They took the ball away from the Rams. And it's pretty much what we saw here today. So the 49ers just dominated the game from a play-calling standpoint, physicality standpoint, and putting points on the board, obviously. So I can expect a lot of great things from the 49ers this year. I think the Rams will go back to the drawing board and make sure they tighten up that running game, that run defense, and try to look forward to getting their first win next week.
15: You can see why the 49ers are so optimistic with all these guys back and healthy. Now, they did suffer some injuries in this game. Dejon Stribling left early, did not return. He's somebody they were hoping for a lot from. But, boy, you see Kittle back on the field and healthy. You see Christian McCaffrey out there looking good, Brock Purdy looking good, Fred Warner on the defense side of the ball. I know you love him anyway, but he was really impressive coming back.
4: Well, the 49ers put a lot of resources into their defense, and guys like Warner, guys like Bosa, to have them back on the field, calling their plays, making sure guys are lined up, and playing at a Pro Bowl, all-pro level, you know, it incites their other teammates to do the same. So just having those guys back in the fold, it bodes well for the 49ers, what they like to do defensively. They like to get after you. They like to they like to hit you. They like to be physical with you and like to get multiple hats on the football, and they did just that today versus the Rams.
15: Rams are certainly going to take a lot of flack for their travel plans and coming down here. There's going to be a lot of people saying, we told you it wasn't going to work, and it didn't work. A lot of football left to be played for the Rams. What's your outlook for them going forward? What do you want to see from LA?
4: I'm sure they're going to shore it up defensively. I mean, most times a lot of people say no one's coming to save you, but there is a guy that was missing today in number 99. So that guy's going to be back. And at the same time, I feel like these guys can get it back together. They can get back on their home turf back in LA, fix things up. And it won't be long before this offense explodes like we know it can explode. Sean McVay will not stand for just scoring 7 points a game when he's used to scoring 30 a game. So I can look forward to this offense coming back and being who they are, and the team as a whole winning a lot of football games this year.
15: There's nobody else around the league that says we've got an 8-time All-Pro waiting to jump back in. Aaron Donald will be back for the Rams, but for week one, all about the 49ers. A 27-7 win at the Melbourne Cricket Ground. Let's send it back to Scott Graham now in the studio.
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19: 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You know, Roger Goodell has been the commissioner of the National Football League since 2006. And over those 20 years, a common theme of the league's exponential growth has been international expansion. With games this season in seven different international cities on four continents, the league is being seen by more fans in more places than ever before. As preparations started for Thursday night's first ever game in Australia, our own Ryan Racky caught up with the commissioner for a sit-down chat.
27: Scott, thanks very much. Commissioner, welcome to Melbourne. It's certainly exciting to be here for the first ever game in Australia. I know you've been to so many of these international games. Give us your early thoughts on what you've seen from the fans and their response to being here down under.
28: You know, it's been incredible. This country in general just has incredible sports fans. They just they love sport. They love to play it. They love to watch it. They love to be a part of it. And I think you see that passion. And they have a deep understanding for sports. They like the competitiveness of it. And I think our fan base here has grown very quickly in the last couple of years, and hopefully this will move it to another level.
27: This is the eighth different country outside the U.S. that has hosted an NFL regular season game. Why is the international footprint so important for the league?
28: I think it's all about growth. You know, I think, you know, we obviously don't think we're finished growing in the United States, but the biggest growth opportunity is clearly the rest of the world. And I think, you know, to be a global sport puts us in a different position. And it's something that we think we can become. And we believe in our game. and the fan reaction we're getting would verify that ultimately. And so I think in some ways we're responding to that interest, but in other ways we're trying to accelerate that growth.
27: All right, this is game number two of the 2026 season, an exciting opener between the Patriots and the Seahawks yesterday. As we begin a new season for the NFL, what are the headlines for Roger Goodell? What are the things you're looking at as we begin this 26 campaign?
28: Well, you know, it's the things you don't expect that, you know, make the season ultimately. You know, those unexpected, you know, performances by individuals, by teams. We're really proud of the competitiveness of the league and the fact that teams that maybe didn't make the playoffs last year are going to be in the playoffs. Mm-hmm. And I think we've seen that every year. So everybody starts with that hope. And I think that's great for the league and great for our fan base and great for our partners. And so I don't know which way it'll go, but that's actually the fun of it for me. As a fan, you love seeing that. And we work so hard in the offseason to reevaluate our everything from policies to rules to make the changes. On the field, we'll see some of the tweaks we've made and see if they produce some of the results we're looking. But ultimately, it's about keeping the game strong, make sure that we continue to have the great access for our fans on a global basis. And I think we're going to see that.
27: All right. One of the headlines we've seen recently, media reports would suggest that you're going to stick around in your role for a few more years. What is it that keeps you coming back and wanting to do this job?
28: That's a really good question. I love it. I really, truly believe in the NFL and the impact that it has on people, on communities. And I think we have a lot more to do. You know, whether it's the international growth, whether it's continuing to develop our partnership with the players and trying to figure out what else we can do that continues to grow this game together. Our media partners that are so valuable to us and provide access for our fans. All of that is just makes you feel very optimistic about the future. So we have a lot to do. I'm proud to be part of it for a few more years at least, and that'll be the fun part.
27: Well, Commissioner, certainly great to get a chance to visit with you. It's great to be here for a historic game. We appreciate a few minutes. Thanks very much.
28: Thank you. It's great to be here, and it's just perfect. So.
27: NFL Commissioner Roger Goodell. Scott, we'll send it back to you in the studio.
19: Okay, thanks, Ryan. Of note here is what the commissioner told me during our conversation in February at Super Bowl 60, that a world where the NFL could have teams or even divisions based in international cities is certainly still on the table for the future. To that end, let's find out what's happening around the NFL. We're welcoming in the newest contributor to our NFL Insider family, Sports Illustrated's Albert Breer. Welcome to the party.
5: Well, thanks for having me, Scott. I'm excited about the season ahead.
19: I'll tell you what, we're talking about the international expansion stuff, and you've been talking about it. It doesn't appear that we are done with new countries, new venues, new places where the NFL might be playing in the future.
5: Yeah, I think the first thing you want to look at is the plan for just the broader international outreach. And so, part of why they've tried to get to 18 games is to add more inventory. So you're taking less home games away from teams to go international. And the goal has been to get to 16 regular season games outside of the United States. And, you know, obviously if you're at 18, if you're at 18 regular season games per team, then you've got more flexibility to do that. And, you know, then it'd be like, okay, like, well, what countries are next? There will be some movement within the countries that they're already in. And we've seen that in Germany. You know, we've seen that, you know, I think we'll at some point see that, you know, in the UK. They obviously went to Dublin, which is just outside of that. I think we'll see that in Australia. Then there's new countries, and you know, I think Japan is certainly on the NFL's radar. Tokyo might be next, and Australia, you know, Melbourne isn't just a test case for Sydney and other cities in Australia because of the logistics. It's also a test case for places like Tokyo, and then elsewhere in Europe, you know, and I think elsewhere in Europe would include places like Italy. There are a couple of cities that would be, I think, on the table there, and then I think one of the other frontiers that hasn't been tapped into yet, that's a little thornier for a million different reasons, is the Middle East. You know, and the countries over there, like Saudi Arabia, have already expressed interest in hosting NFL games. How comfortable is the NFL with going over there? We've already seen the NBA go to Abu Dhabi, so that would be another frontier they'd be looking at. As for the idea of putting teams over there, that was their goal. You know, when they started the international series in London in 2007, it was, okay, can we get a team over there within 15 years? Obviously, that clock's already run out. Believe it or not, the idea was they'd have advances in air travel by now. Some of those things haven't happened. It's still really difficult logistically to pull off. I think they do feel like, from a growth standpoint, they're right where they need to be to put a team over there. It's just when the logistics are going to cooperate.
19: All right, so the test run in Melbourne went very well in terms of the NFL, in terms of crowd enjoyment of the game. Maybe not so much if you're the LA Rams.

0: I'm with you. The Niners look like a Kyle Shanahan Niners team. And, I think in so many ways, you saw a lot of their best players playing well. Nick Bosa made plays. George Kittle made plays. Christian McCaffrey made plays. Brock Purdy was super efficient out there. We saw Fred Warner cause two fumbles. And that's great news, because I think the biggest knock about where the Niners are from a roster standpoint right now relates to their age. And so that a lot of those older players are there and the best players still on the field in a game that could have huge implications down the line, I think is really, really big for the Niners. Now, what does that look like in November, December? We're going to have to wait to see. And on the flip side of it, if there's one concern I come out of this with, and it's not Matthew Stafford, I think Stafford's going to be fine on the Rams end of it. It'd be the run defense. They allowed 174 yards rushing. I said this looked very much like a Kyle Shanahan game, a Kyle Shanahan team coming at the Rams. Well, that 174 yards rushing, based on how much they've invested in their front, that was more than they allowed in 18 to 20 games last year, if you include the playoffs. So that's definitely something that I know, Sean McVay, Chris Shula, and their staff are going to be looking at coming back.
1: Now, the opening game, saw Seattle, a team from their division, survive even in a difficult situation of losing their quarterback. And New England really struggled. They ended up losing more than just the ball game.
0: Yeah, and so I think you saw some, I'd say, young quarterback plays from Drake May with the three interceptions. If I had to kind of assign what the issue was on those, based on some of the conversation I've had, I'd say, the first mistake for Drake was a physical one, and just missing Romeo Dobbs, threw that ball too far inside and allowed the deflection, which Nehemiah Pritchett was able to cash in with a pick. I think the second one was mental, and you saw that with the way Julian Love, was able to get a jump on that ball. And then the third one was both. You're throwing into a crowd in the end zone. Not great situational awareness when you can have a field goal on the next play to tie it and send it to overtime, and he physically didn't get the ball there. So they think they're going to be able to clean that stuff up, but it is something to look at for sure. And it's easy to tie that to some of the turnover issues that he had when he played stronger defenses in the playoffs, in those four playoff games against the Chargers, the Texans, the Broncos, and the Seahawks. You mentioned there was a cost there for the Patriots, and that's obvious with AJ Brown. Bad luck, I would say. AJ Brown's another one where you look at his injury history, and there was some concern in that in trading for him, and teams that had talked to the Eagles about it. This was more of, I think, a freak type of thing, the way that Pritchett's knee went into Brown's ankle. But this is, a tricky injury, a high ankle sprain. So they put him on injured reserve today. He'll be out for the next 4 weeks. And the first game back for him, at least the first game he'd be eligible to come back, is October 18th against the Jets. What complicates that is they play the Bears 4 days later. So could that delay his return? We'll see. And then, of course, the Seahawks had an injury too. I think Sam Darnold coming back off the hip, it might take a little time here. The way I heard that characterized is a 3 to 6 week injury. We'll see if he could beat that. They certainly dodged a bullet. Could have been way worse, with the hip injury and him having to go to the hospital, have the CT scan done. But it does look like it's going to be Drew Lock for at least a week or two.
1: We're going to talk about other injured quarterbacks in week one. You got to wonder if Kevin Stefanski wakes up in the morning and says, "Am I going to catch a break anywhere?" Because Tua Tagovailoa begins the season as his starting quarterback, and yet here in week one, he will not.
0: Yeah, and so I believe it was an oblique injury that he suffered in practice on Thursday. That's a tough one for a quarterback. That's, what Darnold had in the playoffs. And so they've ruled him out for the game against the Steelers. And you do wonder what this is going to mean going forward. Now, Cooper Rush is the backup. And part of the reason why they went with Tua, I mean, the main reason they went with Tua was Michael Penix just wasn't ready yet. He was cleared for 11 on 11 on August 22nd. And they've worked hard to ramp him up. But this is a new offense for him, new offensive coordinator, new head coach, new system. So, Tua is in the process of learning, or Michael Penix is in the process of learning all of that. And Tua's had the spring and the summer to get himself ready to play. And that was why it just made sense for the time being to go with Tua. Tua didn't beat out Michael Penix. Penix just wasn't ready to run the offense at a level that they wanted him to be at. And, there's also the thing where you want your quarterback to be able to go out there and build some confidence and then maintain it because he knows what he's doing.

0: And so they wanted to give Penix a little bit more time. And I think now, Scott, you got to ask the question, like, is Tua ever going to get another shot? Because if this goes Cooper Rush in week one to Penix in week two, if this goes Cooper Rush the first 2 weeks to Penix in week three, I don't know where the opening would be for Tua to get the job back based on how he performed over the summer. So it's certainly a lot of complications to this one. I do think the new Falcons brass wants to get a good long look at Michael Penix, and once Penix is in there, it may be tough to get him out of the lineup.
1: All right, so same division, same position. I said earlier that Baker Mayfield signed a 3-year deal. It's actually more than that, and Tampa Bay is all in on Baker Mayfield moving forward.
0: It's a 3-year extension, so it's a 4-year deal, and I always say to people, like, these aren't really extensions. They're seen that way because that's the best way to calculate the new money on the deal. But it is a brand new 4-year deal, and this really kind of, I would say, came up over the course of the last week plus. Last Wednesday or Thursday, the team had reached out, and really, it was Baker, not the team, closing the door on doing a deal when they got to the start of training camp. The Buccaneers have done a ton of deals in camp over the last few years. Tristan Wirfs, Luke Gedeki, Zion McCollum. This year they did Vita Vea in the middle of camp. So this has been sort of their standard operating procedure, which is part of why Baker Mayfield tried to draw on the line of sand, because he wanted it done before then. But the Bucs had always kind of left open the idea, like, we could revisit this. And so, they felt like we weren't all that far apart back in July, and they were able to get together. And I think the key was that magic number, $55 million per year, did exist based on the value of the franchise tag, which probably be around 50 million in 2027. So for two tags would cost about 110. 110 divided by two is 55. So then you have your average, and that's what they were working off of. And I think it's a fair deal when you look at it: 50 this year, 50 next year, 50 in 2028, and then 55 million in 2029, which, again, folds in the existing year. One of the things for Baker was he wanted to know he's the guy, right? And so they added an extra year and upped the guarantees from where they had been before. They had been talking about a 2-year extension before. So this, puts Baker in a position where he is the team's franchise quarterback for the foreseeable future. And that's really, again, what he's wanted. He moved his family to Tampa a couple of years ago, and that was sort of the first signal, like, that he wanted to be there for the long haul, and that's how he viewed himself. And clearly, with this contract, the Buccaneers see him that way too.
1: Come a long way from taking out the garbage cans and running a book club at the stadium in Cleveland. Albert, really enjoyed so much chatting with you. It's great to have you aboard on the team. We'll talk to you again next week.
0: Absolutely. Good to be aboard, Scott. I appreciate it.
1: When the Dallas Cowboys kick off their season on Sunday Night Football here on Westwood One, the team hopes their defensive unit will be a strength. Last year, it was anything but, giving up more points and passing yards than any team in the league. New defensive coordinator Christian Parker is trying to change all that, and a pair of new edge rushers are hoping to help bring the pressure. Von Miller may be in the twilight of his Hall of Fame career, but Rashawn Gary is hoping to recapture the swagger that made him a Pro Bowler 2 seasons ago. The former number one pick has played his entire career in Green Bay, and when we talked this week, he told me the circumstances surrounding his trade to Dallas in March were a bit strange indeed.
2: It was crazy. I just got done working out. But yeah, I must say I just got done working out. I'm enjoying my day. I'm thinking I'm with my girlfriend or something. Like, we're about to go to the movie or something. And then all of a sudden, all my teammates, in Green Bay, start texting me, like, "Oh, I'm gonna miss you." I'm like, damn, like, what they know that I don't know. You feel me? So I try to stay off of social media, especially in the off season, especially during the season. But I hop back on there, and then I'm like, "Oh, what the?" Called my agent right away. My agent told me, he said, "Put my phone on do not disturb, put it away." He said, "If I need to get to you, then I'm gonna contact your mother, and then I'm gonna let you know when everything is good." But that happened, and then I don't know what that has sparked. And then, shoot, a couple of days, a couple of hours later, I'm a Dallas Cowboy. So it was crazy.
1: When you get an opportunity like this, and you had been a Packer for your entire NFL career, that idea of getting that new start, new team, I'm going to guess a player like you, especially one who likes to attack things the way you do, that had to be like a shot in the arm, didn't it?
2: I guess you could say that, but I didn't look at it as such. I looked at it as, bittersweet. Green Bay drafted me, gave me opportunity to, live a childhood dream. I played my butt off, my tail off, all 7 seasons. They understand I was a big part of the locker room, big part of the culture. But being able to have an experience and the opportunity to, leave my legacy, being a Dallas Cowboy, man, I can't, be happier just in terms of, being able to, because who knows, in a situation like that, you go to teams where, they're not competing for much, things like that. So however the cards laid, I'm happy that I was able to, go to a contributor, a team that's competing for something and, wants to win and has the pieces to do so. And just a couple pieces away of, holding up a Lombardi trophy in our mind, things like that. But I wasn't, really too sad, of course, bittersweet in terms of, closing the chapter. At Green Bay allowed me to start, but also just exciting, to be on, better part of things in Dallas.
1: A lot of people have watched the Dallas Cowboys from the outside for years. You did too. Anything about getting there that surprised you? Is it different from what we all imagine that being a Dallas Cowboy is like?
2: Yeah, it's crazy. Some people, so it just depends on, the type of person you are, but just the organization, and I'm a history junkie, so just the organization. The history behind the star period, the history behind Jerry Jones and his family and everything he did to, make this brand, one of the richest, in the league is something that, as a player, as you start to learn the history, you want to take pride in. So, after, I end up, signing things like that, I started looking at documentaries, even a documentary of Charles Haley came on. And it was kind of crazy because his story, I don't want to say similar, but, he got traded and ended up being a big factor of, why Dallas ended up, going the trajectory that they did. And that's winning and winning a Super Bowl. So, Kate kind of gave me, something to also put my head on and work for and dream for, if I want that type of impact.
1: So you get there, and during the course of camp, people say that you're the most energetic guy out there, that you are exploding and that you're showing a lot. Was it important for you to come out of the gate fast, especially in a new situation with new teammates?
2: I want to say important. I feel like, the main thing, especially when I, put the pen to paper, the main thing that they stressed talking to Christian Parker, talking, Shoddy, is coming to be myself. They heard, so much about me, things like that, but just coming to be yourself and being able to, have the connection that I have with Kenny, being able to, know Quentin Williams because we was in the same draft class, been to, a couple of the same events together and being able to build that, being able to, another Jersey guy, Donovan Ejiroku, just having, small connections and, just how, it's funny, but, how God works, but putting me around people that I'm, familiar with, that I'm comfortable being myself around and those guys let me know, how the locker room is. And, one thing that I told, everybody, is I'm going to lead by my actions. I can speak all day, but, the picture I'm going to paint is going to be a lot better than the words I say. And that's something that day in and day out, I've been trying to, live by and abide by. And I'm just happy and blessed and fortunate that, other people are able to see that.
1: Rashawn Gary and the Dallas Cowboys face the New York Giants on Sunday Night Football here on Westwood One. I'll kick off the broadcast with Week 1 scores and highlights on NFL Sunday at 7:30 Eastern Time. Up next, in some ways it's hard to believe it's been 25 years since a defining moment in U.S. history changed all of us, including the NFL. We'll take a look back at the immediate aftermath of the 9/11 terrorist attacks. 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

0: Hi, everybody. Joel Myers along with Bob Trumpy. Tommy Tig is going to be joining us shortly from our Westwood One studios, and we get ready for a football matchup. We get ready to watch a football game, to dissect a football game. It's the Arizona Cardinals taking on the Denver Broncos, but as we have seen all day long, Bob, reminders and foremost on our mind here as well, those that perish, the tragedy is still on our mind. It's not going away. Nothing will ever be the same. We still think of those that were lost on September 11th.
1: And Joel, you kind of envision professional football as part of the rehab. It doesn't heal. It's just a step in the right direction. And I think over the last 10 days, 99% of the American citizens have experienced every emotion you can possibly imagine. And in my estimation, this big, large country in the last 10 days has shrunk to the size of a village. And I find myself saying hello to people that I generally just walk by, and they say hello to me. And all of a sudden, we have been terribly reminded that we are in this together. And together is also part of the NFL's job. I'm very proud that the NFL didn't play last week.
0: You said it.
1: I don't believe that you'd had much effort from the players and the coaches. And I think it's right that they shut it down for a week. And I hope it's right that they get it back on the field today. Because, as I said, it's part of the rehab. It's not a distraction. It's just part of the rehab.
2: Joel Myers and Bob Trumpy here on Westwood One as football returned following one of the darkest chapters in America's history. Welcome back to NFL Insider. I'm Scott Graham. This week, we all pause for a remembrance of a life-changing moment in time now half a century ago. Here's Steve Futterman.
3: Under a minute remaining in the game, and the Broncos just going to take a knee for the second time and put this one to bed.
4: September 10th, 2001. The Monday night football game in Denver between the Broncos and the New York Giants was coming to an end.
5: Would have been a tough win for the New York Giants. Hey, nothing to really hang your head about. Kerry Collins.
4: Also coming to an end was a certain way of life.
6: We are back at 9 o'clock Eastern time on this Tuesday morning.
4: In a few hours, America would be under attack.
6: You're looking at the World Trade Center in Lower Manhattan, where just a few minutes ago, we're told that a plane, some reports are that it was a small commuter plane, crashed into the upper floors of one of the Twin Towers.
4: 25 years later, it remains a demarcation point. We all talk about events before 9/11 and after 9/11. In the immediate aftermath, the nation tried to deal with what had happened. So did the world of sports. For the first time in its history, the NFL canceled all games for an entire week. The final decision was made by then NFL Commissioner Paul Tagliabue.
7: We in the National Football League have decided that our priorities for this weekend are to pause, grieve, and reflect. It's a time to tend to families and neighbors and all those wounded by these horrific acts of terrorism. We understand those individuals in sports who want to play this weekend. We also can empathize with those who want to take the weekend off and resume their personal lives and professional careers next week.
4: Nelson Mandela once famously said, "The greatest glory in living is rising every time we fall." Sports slowly began to rise. In New York on September 21st, the New York Mets played the Atlanta Braves.
8: Tonight we come together for the first regular season professional sporting event in New York City since Tuesday, September 11th. In part to show that America can and will go on.
4: And 2 days later, the NFL returned. In every host city,
9: as they are doing throughout all of the National Football League stadiums, God bless America, a moment of silence, the color guard, there'll be a prayer by Ray Brown, and then our national anthem.
4: There were special commemorations.
10: From the moment someone starts singing the national anthem, I think it's going to be very emotional. I think guys are really just kind of going to try to get it behind them and try to focus on their opponent.
4: In San Francisco, the 49ers played the St. Louis Rams.
11: Please join us in the singing of our national anthem along with the San Francisco Boys Chorus, 15-year-old Ryan Houston.

0: Tabiti Davis was a member of the New York Giants. In the days that followed 9/11, the New York teams especially were impacted.
1: Outside of my window, my living room window in the apartment I was living in at the time, there was this Red Cross ship that was where a lot of the bodies from the towers were being stored because they had lost so much room. It was a triage for injured, but also it served as a morgue, and that ship just sat there. It was very eerie.
0: The Giants' first game took place in Kansas City against the Chiefs. At the end of the national anthem, Tabiti Davis is seen giving an indelible salute during the national TV broadcast.
1: For me, it was a simple salute. I have family members who served. It's in my DNA to display and understand the weight of the situation and know that that conquering spirit still lives.
0: The final game in week two was a Monday night contest in Green Bay between the Packers and the Washington Redskins.
2: And as was the story around the country yesterday, signs of patriotism are overt and in abundance.
0: From that game came perhaps the most iconic picture highlighting the NFL's return. If you've seen it, you probably remember it. Chris Gizzy, an Air Force Academy graduate, leading the Packers, sprinting onto the field, holding in his outstretched arm a huge American flag.
3: Mike Sherman, the head coach, it was his idea through and through, and he came up to me as soon as it was announced that we were going to play for this, you know, this coming week. He's like, I want you to lead the team out, and I want you to lead them out with the flag. And I was like, yes, sir. It was an honor, and I wanted to make sure it happened the right way.
0: And when you see pictures of yourself there, what do you see in that person?
3: Oh, that's a good question. I don't know if anyone's ever asked that. I tell you, I see all my brothers and sisters in the armed forces. That's what I see. And I think that was the idea behind it.
0: Life resumed as it always does. The idea of not giving in to injustice is part of the human spirit. 25 years later, most would say it was right to postpone the games for a week, but it was also right to resume a week later. Historian Steve Culbertson.
4: Somehow, in the midst of chaos, we have to have that little voice of reassurance that says, it may be bad now, but it's going to be much better in the future. Just hang on.
0: And this week, the NFL and America remember 9/11. I'm Steve Futterman.
5: Thank you, Steve. A poignant and stirring reminder of a moment in time that could easily be, but never should be, forgotten. Each one of us who experienced that day and its aftermath has a personal story. I was in the air on a commercial flight from Philadelphia to Atlanta and took off just minutes before the attacks happened. The passengers on our plane were unaware of the attacks until we safely landed. But our loved ones and friends lived through a nightmare period of uncertainty before the planes that had crashed were identified. The NFL and Major League Baseball made the correct decision in suspending play. Who won a game didn't matter one bit, not then. And when football and sports came back, it was part of an inspirational return to a lifestyle that had forever changed. I do take one respectful exception to Steve's well-written words. Life didn't resume as usual as we emerged from those dark and frightening days. If you lived through that time, you certainly remember the feeling of unity that we all experienced as a nation. And if you don't, you should. What you heard the late Bob Trumpy say a bit earlier became the norm for a time. Americans stood together, not just in their defiance of terrorism, but in their shared respect and gratitude for the people around them. We were as close to one country as I remember being in my 61 years. It felt good. And a moment born from evil, tragedy, and loss should serve as a reminder, even or especially today, that our future is not predetermined. We as people create it by the way we respond and the way we choose to live. In recognition of the 25th year since the September 11th terrorist attacks, the NFL family participated in volunteer events across the country to honor and remember those affected by that solemn day. To learn more about how you can take part in the nation's largest day of charitable service, visit 9/11day.org. And that's going to do it for another edition of NFL Insider. A reminder to join us for Sunday Night Football. Ryan Ratke and Mike Golic will have all the action from the Meadowlands as the New York Giants host the Dallas Cowboys. I'll kick off the broadcast with scores and highlights from around the league on NFL Sunday at 7:30 p.m. Eastern Time. 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The senior vice president of sports for Cumulus Media and Westwood One is Bruce Gilbert. Now for Albert Breer and Steve Futterman, I'm Scott Graham. Thanks for joining us. 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
1: All right, here we go on a Saturday morning. It's BetMGM Game Day. Alex Gold, Austin Huff with you. Thanks for hanging out with us. We're with you for the next 5 hours, counting down to kickoff of the first noon slate of games. Of course, we got NFL action coming up tomorrow. We already had a couple games in the rearview mirror as well. It's our new time slot. For those of you maybe that have caught us at a different time of the day, we're excited to be on a little earlier throughout the football season, 8 a.m. Eastern till 1 p.m. Eastern time here on Westwood One Sports. You can follow Austin at Austin Huff, myself at Alex Gold. Of course, you can watch the show on YouTube and Twitch as well. Just search BetMGM tonight. You can also, of course, listen on the Westwood One Sports app, the Odyssey app, around the country on our affiliates and on SiriusXM channel 375. If you follow this show over the last, 6 to 8 months, I guess, at this point in time, you know that Austin and I both went to different universities, both schools that have a deep-rooted rivalry with each other. The
2: deep-rooted that everyone night. Learned about this week. Yeah.
1: Yeah, man. How about that? We can get to some of that stuff in the comments. For those that don't know, Austin went to Mizzou. I went to KU. Missouri-Kansas rivalry goes all the way back to the Civil War as well. And last night, the two teams met. You probably saw the game on Fox with Tim Brando on the call. And Tim Brando is going to join us actually a little bit later on in the show to talk more about this. But look, I will give you the floor here for a second. Your squad came away with the win once again. KU has not beat a rival in a very long time. Lance Leipold, KU's head coach, is 0-7 now against rivals, K-State and Missouri. I loved this week, though. I loved all the rivalry discussion, the back and forth, and even your dorky head coach, Eli Drinkwitz, fueled it even more after the game.
2: He is dorky. He is. That is one thing you and I can't see eye to eye on. Eli Drinkwitz is dorky. But he wins, so I'll take the winning over goofiness all day, every day. I was actually going to wait, Alex. I was going to wait for you to bring this up. I didn't know if it was going to come early or if it was going to come 3 hours into today's program, but you did it right off the bat. Kudos to you. Hat tip. Obviously, yeah, the Mizzou-Kansas rivalry runs deep, deep. And that's not just for the folks that live in or around Missouri and Kansas, right? Like, obviously, you are a Kansas City guy, born and raised, right? I am from Nashville, right? I had no ties to either university before attending the University of Missouri, but it infiltrates you quick, right? It gets into your bloodstream, and the hatred is real, as many people learned this week, based off of Kansas's. I'll say it. It was a good hype video. It was, did we need to go there? Probably not, but the Kansas did, and you know what? They got a lot of love for it nationwide, and it did. Like, I could see how it would fire someone up, especially someone that is tied to this rivalry. And then last night happened, and I think it went the way many of us expected it to go. Mizzou went in their fifth straight in a row against Kansas, 38-21, and even that, didn't really even tell the story of the game. Probably could have been much worse, but it was it's a good sport. And again, kudos to you for bringing it up off the top. You were a better man than probably I would be if we would have lost.
1: I mean, I was just there, 6 hours ago. So I figured, we might as well get it going.
2: It's still fresh on your mind. Yeah.
1: It was a great atmosphere last night. But no, look, like Missouri, the talent gap between Missouri and Kansas is large. Like yesterday on my local show, I did not pick my alma mater to win, believe it or not. I thought it would be closer. I thought KU would cover. And KU had their opportunities, but give Missouri a ton of credit. One, Missouri was sloppy in the first half, to say the least, and yet it was still tied at halftime. And right there was a terrible sign if you were someone on the Kansas side. And then Kansas has a fairly new quarterback that's only made a handful of starts now in Isaiah Marshall. And he was abysmal last night. Like, he was absolutely abysmal. They were able to scheme guys open in the first half against the Missouri defense. And he was overthrowing guys. He couldn't hold them the football to open up the third quarter. Two plays, two turnovers. There's a lot of things that went wrong. I'm not saying that that Kansas would have won the game necessarily if they would have switched quarterbacks. But when this game was actually competitive for about 2.5 quarters-ish last night, their quarterback, Isaiah Marshall, did not give him a chance to win that football game. And then, of course, it got out of hand late. And Missouri has dominated Kansas over the last, 15 years. Obviously, there was an 11-year gap, so I guess less than that. But you get the point. As you said, going back, it's been a long time since Kansas has beat a rival.
2: Yeah, now there will be another, 4-year gap until they resume again in 2030, 2031. That was the difference in the game, was the quarterback play. It's Isaiah Marshall showed flashes. Don't get me wrong. Like, he was like a poor man's Patrick Mahomes, because he was making incredible plays with his feet. I mean, he had an incredible fourth down run that he would have been stopped in the backfield, but somehow was able to pick up, to move the chains. And then just some of his throws were, just able to get some throws off, but you're right. He missed on a lot of throws. And then on the flip side, you have Austin Simmons, a guy who literally started for Ole Miss and Lane Kiffin this time last year before losing his job to Trinidad Chambliss. Well, obviously, at the end of the year, he enters the transfer portal, ends up at Mizzou, and he looked like the highly touted quarterback that came out of high school. He looked like the Austin Simmons I think Ole Miss thought that they were getting when they recruited him last night. He played phenomenal, and I think really that was just the difference in this game. It was just because you're right. Kansas did have a lot of open plays go just with the ball sailing over receivers' heads, thrown behind guys. He threw a really bad pick in the third quarter. It really just was the difference in last night's Friday night big rivalry game was quarterback play.
1: Absolutely. And look, for Missouri, they got to feel good about Austin Simmons moving forward. And then we all know Ahmad Hardy, their very talented running back, who unfortunately, it was a gunshot victim over the summer, mm-hmm. is still recovering because he got a late start. He's going to come back at some point. My question with Missouri long term is not only the schedule being brutal, but will be their offensive line play. But I think you come away mm-hmm. feeling really good about your quarterback if you're Mizzou moving forward and where they're at. Now, I don't know, you and I have talked about the SEC, and of course we'll get Texas, who is perhaps a team that has a real chance to win the SEC this year. Texas, Ohio State, a little bit later on tonight, and we'll talk about that game. But in Missouri and the SEC, what's tricky for them because of the schedule. It still feels like anything above 8 wins would be surprising, at this point in time, just the nature of the schedule and what they have. I don't know if last night made you feel like maybe they're better than we believed. I think the quarterback play gives you some hope. I wonder about the offensive line play when they're playing a higher quality team.
2: Yeah, it's funny. Last year they had such a favorable schedule, a really favorable schedule, but they did not have the quarterback play they needed. They had Bo Prabula, who was the transfer out of Penn State. He's now, I believe, at Virginia. Almost landed at Virginia Tech with James Franklin again, but he's a talented guy, but it was a lot of Isaiah Marshall in him, right? Like, he just couldn't connect on some throws. And last night you saw the difference. It's like, man, if only Mizzou had Isaiah Simmons last year when their schedule was favorable. This year it is not. It's a brutal schedule. And the one knock on Eli Drinkwitz, he wins the games he should win, but he loses the games that he probably should lose. And that tends to lead to, he's had a couple of 10-win seasons there, but the last couple of years, 8, 9 wins, and it's, and the 4 or 5 losses tend to be against the 4 or 5 best teams on the schedule. So it's just a matter of, I don't know if Austin Simmons can be a difference maker in those games, but, time will tell. Getting a good rivalry game on the road, though, I think is a good way to jumpstart. Now they go back and play a few non-con cupcakes like, the SEC teams tend to do this time of year. And then they got Mississippi State to start off conference play. So we'll see. But I think you're right in your assessment of, it's just it would be a shock if they get probably more than 8-9 wins this year.
1: But they're obviously riding high after last night's win. And I'm curious to get your perspective on this as well, because I think from the outside, everybody agrees that this is a rivalry that should continue, even if it has been dominated on the football field. We know they will play in basketball as well coming up in December at a neutral site game. For those who aren't familiar with that, it'll be in Kansas City, Missouri, at an arena at T-Mobile Center here in the Kansas City area. But they're not playing football for a bit. I love the campus sites, although you and I remember when they used to play at Arrowhead. I still think for football, that would be a fun atmosphere. But the story really from post game last night was Eli Drinkwitz's strong comments, because there was this video, if anybody didn't see it, that KU put out that, look, it didn't come from the football team. It obviously came from the social media team. And so that's always, you know, always funny to me when coaches get mad, as if Lance Leipold put out the video himself.
2: Yeah, but the social media team
1: Put out a hell of a video. And yeah, it brought up the past, right? The reason why this is a border war.
2: Yeah.
1: And war, and which you know, Kansas was a free state, and Missouri was, you know, Missouri, people will dispute it, but Missouri was not necessarily a free state. They were pro-slavery in large parts, and people get all angry about that, and the rivalry want to dispute it. But facts are facts. While the name Tigers maybe wasn't named after that, it was actually named after an abolitionist group, but there's plenty of history that I think Missouri fans don't like, and that's why they hate when it gets brought up. And Eli on the back end of the game yesterday said the video was embarrassing. That's why we wanted to embarrass them on the football field. So he just put some more gasoline on the fire.
2: Sure. And let's be honest, it was the Civil War. It's not exactly faultless on both sides of things, although in what they were fighting for, they were the Jayhawk militia group was fighting in the name of free slavery, but did burn down and pillage some villages. Yeah, if we want to go deep in this rivalry, we can. But do you know, Alex, do you realize since that video came out this week, do you know how many times to how many different people I had to denounce slavery in the year of our Lord 2026? I had to tell people, no, just because I went to Mizzou, no, I'm not for slavery. All right, look, we all have our crosses to bear. We all have our checkered pasts, right? And anyone's family lineage, if you go deep enough, you're going to find some deep and dark stuff that is not okay today. And I felt like all week I was just playing like freaking PR guy for my alma mater of like, okay, I mean, technically, yes, that's where it started, but the university wasn't even around then. And now it's definitely not that. And it was just a lot of just me having to say slavery bad this week.
1: Yeah, look, I think though in general, like I don't know, like Eli Drinkwitz, look, he won the game, right? He can talk his bleep, you know, after the game, right? That's how this works. You can talk crap after your squad wins, and they won in you know, dominating fashion against Kansas. But I think the historical stuff is more than fair in terms of a rivalry and the trash talk leading into a game. I all of a sudden people want to act like, oh, there's a line that's crossed. It's a rivalry, and it's not just a football rivalry. And this, people don't understand, this expands beyond football, man. I mean, I've told you, I mean, I think we talked about on this show when it comes to, you know, the fact that the Kansas City Chiefs are moving out of the state of Missouri here in about 4 or 5 years to go to the Kansas side of the state line. That is a huge deal here, guys. And people on the Missouri side are furious that they're going to Kansas, and it all stems from the border war. And it does still trace its roots back to the Civil War. And so that's, you know, obviously that's something that nobody alive today had any hand in, but still there is that trash talk element. And once, you know, one side is going to push it more than the other because of the roots. And this is just part of the rivalry. Like, I don't think anybody should claim anything is off limits in regards to this conversation, especially when, you know, Eli Drinkwitz wants to say that it was an embarrassing video, so we embarrassed them. Fine. And then he tried to say, you know, it's 9/11. We should all be unified. But then he can't help himself. At the end of the press conference, he said we left Kansas bleeding again, which is a direct remark about the Civil War, if anybody's familiar with their history. So what does he say? You can't have it both ways. You got to either say it's all right or it's not, in terms of being part of the rivalry.
2: Eli Drinkwitz post-victory is it's an interesting breed because he'll be sitting there with his Diet Coke in hand, and he'll be he will run his mouth. He will, like, you know, he's got things locked and loaded that he wants to say. You know, maybe I look, and again, well, I've said it. He is dorky. He is dweeby, but he wins. So he has made that school way better than where it was when he first showed up to town. So I will take the dorkiness and the dweebiness, but you know, he practices those lines in the mirror before leaving the house, right? Like, he's, you know, he's like, going, I'm sure, over, like, all right, if we win, I'm gonna say this and I'm gonna say this, okay? And he probably goes over it with his wife before he leaves, like, honey, how do you think, do you think I should, is it a little too strong, should I say left bleeding at the end, I don't know, what do you think? You know, and then sure enough, he's out the door, and then all he has to do is take care of business. And if he does, what I wonder is, how many games does he have lines prepared, and then they end up losing, and then he just can't even.
1: Oh, that's, as you know, this is how trash talk works. You know, whether you're just friends. I mean, yeah, you know, it's easy to say what he said after he won. He won, so he gets to do that. But I don't think he would have called the video embarrassing if they would have lost. I mean, that's just the way that's the name of the game. That's how this whole thing works. And he's a hell of a recruiter. I think you're right. He's raised the bar,
2: yeah,
1: you know, from where they had been right before. Obviously, Gary Pinkle, your former football coach, did some great things there going back to the Big 12 days. But Eli, has recruiting wise, has raised the bar. I still think the big question there is, can he win enough ranked games? I think his last win against a ranked team was Boston College a couple of years ago. So that's the next question. It's like, is there another step, or is he just consistently an 8-9 win football coach? And I think that's the next question for him moving forward. And his name got brought up briefly in the media for, I think, the Penn State job at one point in time last year. So we'll see. Yeah. Otherwise, I think he'll be there. I think he'll be there long term. And look, he's good for the rivalry. You know, as a KU guy, I can't stand the guy. But that's part of the rivalry. That's how this works.
2: Yeah. Well, and he's brought a lot of change to Mizzou. They built an indoor facility there. They just ended the north end of their stadium with a completely closed in what used to be a horseshoe of a stadium, and you can visually see the changes that are happening to that program, as well as what's taking place on the field. He beat Ohio State in the Cotton Bowl just a couple of years ago, right? Like, he's had these great runs and a couple of 10-win seasons to his name now. But it's getting to that point where it's like, okay, you're recruiting consistently, you're making a lot of great changes to the school. Let's start seeing some dubs against some of the biggest pants in the SEC. And that will only tell. And I think quarterback play has been the issue over the last couple of years. So hopefully Austin Simmons is the guy that will be able to help him deliver some of those wins.
1: Last night, a nice appetizer for a full Saturday of college football coming our way here in just a few hours. We will get into some college football next hour. Texas, Ohio State down in Austin. That certainly is the headline game of the day. There's some other interesting matchups. Of course, Michigan and Oklahoma, all the controversy around the Wolverines win against Western Michigan, we got to still get to at some point. We're just getting going. Up next, I do want to talk a little NFL. We're two games in to this young NFL season. The New England Patriots and Seahawks got us going for that Super Bowl rematch. And then, of course, in Australia, it was a dominating win by the 49ers there against the Rams. Let's get into some of the games that have already happened coming up next here on Westwood One Sports.
3: It's the biggest college football game in the country. Number one, Ohio State versus number four, Texas and Arch Manning. 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
1: 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Alex Gold, Austin Huff with you here on a Saturday. Again, the show streaming over on YouTube and Twitch as well. You can watch us there. You can also call or text into the show on this college football Saturday, 310-840-4910, 310-840-4910. I do want to talk some NFL, though, before we get to Ohio State, Texas, which we'll get to next hour in the show. Again, Tim Brando will join us.

0: in the Super Bowl again, at least in terms of lack of offense, maybe not the same dominating defensive front in the first half. I thought Will Campbell, at least in half number one, held his own a lot better for New England than he did, to say the least, in the Super Bowl. But as time went on, it was a very conservative approach offensively for Drake May and the Patriots. And look, maybe there was a reason for the conservative approach based on how the final couple drives went for Drake May, where he had three interceptions, including the one we all saw at the end that ultimately cost his team the game. They had 3 points in their back pocket to send the game to overtime. And for some reason, he decided to just float that ball up in the air. It was picked off, and the rest is history as Seattle got the win against the New England Patriots 13-10. So much of this game is being made about Drake May. Do you think it's rightfully about May, or should we once again be acknowledging that Mike McDonald is a top five coach, if not a top three coach in football, and that defense is once again going to be a problem for everybody?
1: The answer to your question, yes. Right? Like both. Like that's essentially what it is, because Drake May, it should be made a lot about Drake May. Drake May, in the last two games that we have seen him, it has played lousy. And granted, you could chalk the Super Bowl up to the offensive line play, because that wasn't all on Drake May. But it did kind of almost feel like he was seeing some ghosts on Wednesday night. Like, it just felt like he was not fully there. And I did feel like the play calling was extremely conservative the entire game. And then you get to the fourth quarter and you're like, oh, maybe this was why it was so conservative. But I don't think this means Drake May is a terrible quarterback. He's not. He was number two in MVP voting last year, right? And I don't care if he was playing a very favorable schedule, as many people like to point out, for the Patriots last year. He still went out and balled. But on the flip side of that, in his last two games, he was playing a generational defense. He's playing one of the best defenses in the entire sport. And so, sure, you're going to be hard pressed to find a whole lot of points out of playing a defense like that. So I think all the credit in the world needs to go to Mike McDonald for getting his team prepared for back-to-back games against the same opponent, essentially. Obviously, some changes in there with an entire offseason, but you're playing the same opponent, and you were able to get in Drake May's head enough to where he makes three extremely costly turnovers, including that last throw in the end zone that might have been one of the worst throws in Drake May's career. I think we all watched
2: sure.
1: And we're like, seriously, dude, like, what are you doing? Like, you have a chance to win the game and at worst tie the game. But I guess we were wrong in saying at worst tie the game, because we saw the worst, and it was that throw. It was bad. But if I'm a Patriots fan, look, I look at it like this. Earlier this week, I broke my toe, right? And I don't know if you've ever broken your toe, but it sucks.
0: Wait. Hold on. You actually broke your toe?
1: I actually broke my toe. This is dead serious.
0: Doing what? What?
1: Does not
0: what
1: look
0: happened?
1: Good. Now, it was Tuesday night. On Tuesday night, I play in a men's softball league, right? You would I broke my toe from just the heroic athletic prowess that I have within me. But no, it was after showering after the softball game. And I slipped on the marble floors in my bathroom and landed just
2: humble
1: like
2: brag.
1: I caught myself. I did not. Okay. they were like that.
0: Heated too. I bet. I bet it was heated too underneath.
1: Okay. Yeah. All right. Yeah. All right. Yeah. I meant ceramic. There's ceramic tiles. And I literally go to step, and mind you, I did catch myself. I just so happened to catch myself on my second toe, which is slightly longer than my big toe. And I felt it right away. Got insanely black and blue, just brutal. Okay. But where I'm going with this is, look, it hurts for a few days. And when you break your toes, there's nothing you can do about it. There's no mini casts, mini splints that you can put on there. You just have to kind of ride it out, right? That's what the Patriots have to do. Okay. It's week one. Do not.

0: overreact, okay? You're not, you didn't break a kneecap. You didn't, you know, tear your ACL. You didn't shatter the patella tendon or something. I don't know, body parts. What they need to do is just, hey, ride this out. It's going to be painful for the next few days. But once week two rolls around, you're going to get right back to business. You've got a good head coach who just, this is his knack. Mike Vrabel is 0-5 in his last week one games. He just doesn't win week games. In fact, he hasn't won a week one game since before he started dating Diana Russini. Coincidence? I don't know. I'll let you be the judge of that. All I'm saying is that you're going to be just fine this season, and you just have to ride it out, and eventually that broken toe will heal itself. And already the black and blue has gone away. I can show you here on the stream if you want me to.
1: I'm good. I'm going to go ahead and pass. I'm going to go ahead and pass on okay. that. I actually think I'm pretty sure where we'd get in fine or something for that. We can't have any of that. You know, there's someone out there that will want to see your toes or feet, and that's just, we can't go there. Yeah, we're good.
0: That you'll have to hit up my OnlyFans, but I can maybe show you my marble floors later on in the show.
1: Yeah, it sounds like it's an impressive bathroom setup that you guys have decorated and gotten to that figured out right as you step out of the shower. Although that's another sign though that you're getting old when you're breaking a toe walking out of the shower, man. That's embarrassing.
0: Yeah, it's very very Ken Griffey Jr. of me.
1: It really is. Yeah, we did your favorite top 10 baseball injuries of all time a couple months ago. Yeah, right. This would have been very much a top 10 baseball injury. But no, in all seriousness, going back to Drake May and the Patriots, look, I think anybody changing their season-long prediction, whatever it was, maybe you had the Patriots not winning the division, maybe you had the Patriots as a Super Bowl, whatever that prediction was, I think it'd be foolish to change after one game. Week one last year, we all know the Patriots lost to the Raiders, and they ended up in the Super Bowl still. So I don't think it's panic time. However, I'll say this. That is a string of games now where Drake May, the decision-making rookie year Drake May, has not corrected those mistakes. That part is worrisome moving forward. You're right that he was second in MVP voting. Some of the decision-making, though, continues to be a problem. And then, I don't know if it was to protect him or not, but they were way too conservative. Josh McDaniel, the play caller, when they were up 10-0, they were basically packing it in as if they were going to win this game 10-0 because Drew Locke was the quarterback on the other side. We all know we'll get to Sam Darnold's injury here in a second. And so, to Seattle's credit, they hung around in their defense was able to get them, you know, back in the game, if you will, even though it was still only 10-0. But that was a dreadful loss across the board on Vrabel and McDaniels and Drake May, because they had the lead, the play calling, the fact that A.J. Brown also gets hurt in the game. We know he's going to be out a month with a high ankle sprain. And that's what's tricky about their schedule now. I will say that's a little worrisome for me moving forward. They get the Steelers next, and we'll see what Pittsburgh looks like with McCarthy and Rodgers on Sunday when they take on Atlanta. We'll get to our full NFL Sunday slate later in the show, where it's going to be Cooper Rush starting for the Falcons, by the way, against Pittsburgh. Mm-hmm. But New England's got the Steelers, then the Jags, then the Bills, and then you get the Raiders. But Steelers, Jags, Bills, those are, I mean, look ahead lines. The Patriots will still be favored in probably two of those, if not I think Pittsburgh will probably be underdogs against Buffalo now because of that, depending on what the Bills look like. But I would be a little concerned about the schedule moving forward for New England. And I had them winning this division, and I still am going to keep that. I'm not going to change my prediction. But there's definitely some question marks for that team. What's that wide receiver room look like, Austin, now that A.J. Brown is out? I mean, Mac Hollins is their best target right now. I mean, Romeo Dobbs, I don't know what the hell he was doing on Wednesday night.
0: And for as bad as Romeo Dobbs looked, Mac Collins did look that good on Wednesday night. But I think that's the biggest tell. Okay, sometimes broken toes don't always heal well, and sometimes you do need surgery on said broken toe. The only thing that I would worry about, something to watch for, if I was the Patriots doctor, I would say, hey, go home and monitor this situation. AJ Brown being out 4 to 6 weeks right now, not great. That is not great because, you know, look, and even when A.J. Brown does play, you have those weeks where he will sometimes check out. To miss him entirely for 4 to 6 weeks That's tough, and it's not going to help a quarterback that is not only coming off his two of his worst games of his career, but having to deal with all the media attention about that. Like, you need Drake May to bounce back in the worst way, and to be out your number one target for 4 to 6 weeks, a month and a half at most. Like, it's not that you're not in good standing. That's the one area where I'm like, hey, Patriots, like, that would be something to fret over. Everything else, I think, should play out just fine. I think you're going to be, you know, you play in an easy division. You're going to have four games against the Jets and Dolphins, arguably two of the worst teams in the league. So you're going to be fine. It does suck that the AJ Brown part, I think, is the worst part of what came out. Well, aside from Drake May's final throw, but that and AJ Brown's injury were the worst things to come out of Wednesday night.
1: And on the other side, of course, you have Seattle, who ends up getting the win, and a couple plays in the game, Sam Darnold goes out, and it looked like it was going to be far worse than what it now sounds like it is. At the time, you're wondering if it's a season-ending type of hip injury or a fracture. We very quickly learned, of course, it was not. Thank goodness for Sam Darnold, although the MRI on his hip, the doctors are still trying to figure out the exact timeline, but he's expected to miss some time, right? He's already going to basically be ruled out here in week two against the Cardinals. So they avoid catastrophe. And based on that defense, if you told me Sam Darnold's got to miss 2 or 3 weeks, I think they can win those games with Drew Lock, right? I mean, he settled in a little bit. I think some of the mistakes of the line of scrimmage, delay a game, et cetera, can get cleaned up through the week and went with some more reps. Although probably the beneficial thing, I thought Mike Tomlin, who was on the broadcast, made a great point, which was that if there was a time for Drew Lock to have to step in mid game, week one's the week, right? Cause you've already had all these reps during preseason, at least, versus coming in randomly in week 10. And I thought maybe that was a good point about why Drew Lock looked pretty decent against New England. But this Seattle defense, man, we knew it last year. We saw it in the Super Bowl. This is a team that, while we all think the Rams are probably winning the NFC West, despite what just happened the other night against the Niners, Seattle's defense is a problem for every single team throughout the week. And JSN is a top five receiver. We knew that in this league. None of that changed whatsoever from what we saw last year to week one.
0: Yeah, that, and paired with the fact that the very next day, or 2 days later, based on whatever time zone you were in, seeing the way the Rams played, it's like, hey, you know, maybe we spent all offseason hyping the Rams and then not giving enough love to the defending Super Bowl champion Seahawks. Like, you don't think that they noticed that nobody was talking about them this year? They came out with their friggin' heads on fire on Wednesday night. Look, Seahawks, man, I don't overreact to week one. I don't want to do it. I'm not going to, but my goodness. I mean, how can you not with the way that defense played? Mike McDonald, he's got those boys rolling. So, and Seattle needs it with the way the Mariners have been playing this year. So, you know, the fan base, the 12s are going to be on fire this season for their Hawks.
1: So we'll keep an eye on the exact timeline for Sam Darnold in that that hip injury that he's dealing with, but luckily avoided the seasoning injury as the Seahawks got the 13-10 win on Wednesday night. We will certainly talk about the Rams-Niners game in Australia in just a little bit. Up next, let's get to the list, though. Something or someone that is bugging us or screwed up in a big way in the last week. We'll add a few items to the list next here on Westwood One Sports.
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23: 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Alex Gold, Austin Huff with you on this Saturday. New time slot for us. We're excited to be on heading into college football Saturday and coming up in 15 minutes. We will dive right into the game of the weekend, of course, down in Austin, Texas. Number one, number two, Ohio State, Texas in action. Of course, multiple Heisman front runners involved in that game. How big are the implications just for that race? Massive, right? It's a showcase opportunity for Arch Manning, Jeremiah Smith and company, and obviously massive implications for future CFP seeding and a lot of pressure on Steve Sarkisian to get the marquee win, which this certainly would fall into. And last check over at BetMGM, Ohio State, a 1.5-point underdog to Texas. But before we get there, Austin, let's get to the list, an item or something or an individual that we are adding each and every week, something that has been bugging us, perhaps. And you guys can submit yours on YouTube and Twitch as well. Just search BetMGM tonight. I'm going to start us off real quick, and I know we're going to talk more about the Rams-Niners game. And that, for once, was a game that I feel like we talked about last week and kind of called, right? Like, it was this perfect storm of travel and everything else that was a reason why I thought the Niners could win. But my individual or item that's getting added to the list is just, in general, the Rams' travel plans, okay? Not Sean McVay necessarily, even though it was his call, because I think Sean McVay is a hell of a coach, but the Rams' travel plans are going on the list. That I know they sent 15 staffers over there, I guess, a year or two early to try to test what happens if you sleep on this flight, and basically their idea was, we're going to leave L.A. and we're going to sleep like we normally would, and we'll wake up like at a specific time. And like, well, basically our body will get tricked into not thinking we ever left L.A. That was their thought. And that's not the only reason why they lost the game. Give the Niners an immense amount of credit. I thought it was a gem from Kyle Shanahan. But also, what are we doing? Sometimes like we overthink things. You try too hard to master something when it can just be as simple as, you know what, maybe We're traveling 15 hours. Maybe, just maybe, I don't know, we don't get there 24 hours before the football game. no matter what kind of testing we do, maybe we want to let our guys relax a little bit and settle in just a little bit. The Rams couldn't match the energy level of the 49ers. So maybe scheme-wise, it wouldn't have mattered anyway. But the energy level, one team was running around all over the place. The other team was not. And I don't know what on earth you're doing. I know the Rams traveled early to London before, and they fared well against Jacksonville. That'd be the argument that, hey, it wasn't to travel. But I'm adding the Rams' travel plans and their decision to think it was a good idea 26 hours or so before kickoff to fly from L.A. to Australia.
24: And a flight without Wi-Fi, too. That should not be understated.
23: They were just sleeping.
24: Enough.
23: They were, yeah.
24: Raw dogging a 17-hour flight? Are you psychopaths? Of course you're going to lose that game. The minute I heard that, I was like, you have to go 17 hours on a cylinder tube with shared air and no Wi-Fi? That's monstrous. That is torture in some countries.
23: Oh, it'd be brutal. I can't stand a four-hour flight. It's miserable. I can't imagine. Now, look, they're on the flight where the plane, you know, like, most any of the star players, they got to lay down in like a bed and everything. It was a little bit different than you and I flying economy or whatever, but still.
24: Yeah. The thing I am adding to the list this week is, and it's fitting for this weekend, people who overreact to week one of the NFL season. I spent most of today's show already telling you I'm not going to do it. I'm not going to overreact to week one because I refuse to. Do you know why? Well, I'm going to tell you. There's Bernie Madoff. There's Lance Armstrong. There's the dad from Angels in the outfield, and there's week one of the NFL season. The biggest liars in history. Hell, week one is a bigger liar than every U.S. president ever, aside from George Washington, of course, who was incapable of telling a lie. If the NFL season is a full course meal, week one is merely the breadbasket, and they don't hand out Michelin stars after eating a few rolls. Also, shout out, rest in peace to O'Charley's, gone too soon. If you know, you know. Look, I get it. You know, you only have one chance to make a first impression, right? But in the NFL, the tides change from week to week. It's a four-month season. Literally a third of the year is spent in this football season. And you're going to judge the entire semester on syllabus day? Last season in week one, the Raiders beat the new Mike Vrabel-led Patriots. So naturally, the Raiders are going to the Super Bowl, right? Right? What? No. Oh, no, no. The Patriots did, and the Raiders picked first overall in the draft. Again, week one is a liar. The Chiefs lost to the Lions in week one a few years ago, and that dynasty was over, wasn't it? Oh, no. What's that? No, they went to the Super Bowl that year. Again, week one is a liar. Not only did they go to the Super Bowl, their tight end married the biggest pop star on the planet, okay? Two things I don't think we saw coming after week one. Hell, just last year, Daniel Jones being good was a thing. Again, week one is a liar. Week one isn't a Costco sample. One bite from a hairnetted retiree isn't going to give you a taste of the entire season. All right. So look, Bill Clinton not having affairs with that lady. NBC News anchor Brian Williams wasn't in that helicopter. Listen, even if the Angels do win the pennant, you're probably not going to be a family again, Joseph Gordon-Levitt. But because in the words of Jason Bradley DeFord, a.k.a. Jelly Roll, week one of the NFL season, you ain't nothing but a liar. So people who overreact to week one of the NFL season, you're added to the list.
0: Oh, it's definitely all about overreaction. Overreaction Monday is one of the great days of the year, Austin. It is. Oh. Look, for me on my local sports talk show on Monday after week one, it's one of my favorite days of the year. It really is, because you're right. People panic and freak out and go nuts. And then on the opposite end, people try to act like now this team's going to win a Super Bowl. And it is a good reminder after what just happened in the early games. For example, the Rams 49ers, the Niners look great, right? I don't suddenly think the Rams aren't a good football team or that the Rams are in trouble or anything, but maybe we do need to think the Niners are a bit better. But there is always overreaction to week one. I think that's kind of the fun thing about the NFL, because it's such a small sample size after we get done with this first week. But you're not wrong. I mean, there's plenty of examples of how people thought they got something figured out about a team after 1 week and then came back down to earth or reality. And the reason why we had certain predictions heading into the season were still true.
24: It's like intermittent fasting, right? Like we've gone all off season without a bite to eat. And then we take our first bite of food and we're ready to just judge the rest of the meal off of it. It's like, guys, what are we doing here? What are we doing? Hey, Patriots and even Seahawks, you still have 16 more of these to play. 16. That's a lot. So, to just say that, make your broad declarations or proclamations based off of four quarters of football, it's absurd to me. Guys, seriously, the sky is not falling, nor is the sky not falling. Things can go awry. It is a long season, and let's not freak out and start lighting our hair on fire like Joe Pesci in Home Alone and just based off of week one.
0: And it's also like times 10 of what you're saying if you play in a primetime game. So, these first two were primetime games. Everything's magnified. If the Cowboys, happens in the Cowboys-Giants Sunday night football game, if the Cowboys destroy the Giants, everybody's going to be, oh my gosh, is this the year the Cowboys finally get there? And if Harbaugh in his first game beats the Cowboys, how are we going to be talking about the Giants? So it's fun, but there's definitely overreaction. That is the list here to get us going for
23: are Saturday. Up next, though, let's get to college football. We got to wait till later tonight for number one versus number two, but we can talk about it. Ohio State and Texas coming up later. Let's get into that matchup right here on Westwood One Sports.
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8: 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It's now time for the Coach's Corner with your hosts, Coach George Abraham and Coach Al Kempman.
9: The Coach's Corner. I'm George Abraham. I'm here with my partner, Albert Kempman. Our engineer is with us, Aaron Biro. We're here to talk sports for the next 2 hours. If you have a comment or a question, 724-983-9553 is the number. Repeat, 724-983-9553. If you moved up the dial with us to Z104, we're more than happy that you're on board. And we're not up against Pitt today. They don't play till 3:30, so you can enjoy your afternoon and still have time for the Pitt game.
10: Panthers put some points up last week.
9: Oh, boy.
10: Yes, siree. Hickory 36, Grove City 12. The Hornets got whooped early by Westinghouse, and now beat Sharon and Grove City the last 2 weeks, so they're going to be a hard out.
9: Oh, yeah.
10: Jaden Phillips, 8 receptions for 80 yards, 2 touchdowns, going to Kent State. Calvin Morrison, 64 yards rushing, one touchdown, going to Virginia Tech.
9: They have an attack there. You can't just stop one guy.
10: Yeah. Merlin Pedersen came out of the gate as a receiver. Hadn't caught one all year, and then I think he had 4 or 5 catches early.
9: Okay.
10: And so they could spread that game around. Austin Guth had 7 receptions for 70 yards and a touchdown for Grove City. I watched the first half. You can see the speed difference. That's one thing that stood out to me. Hickory, Grove City has some kids can really hit, but they have to get to the ball. And Hickory's speed took over. Greenville, 58. Sharpsville, 7. Thurber, 97 yards passing, 2 touchdowns, 84 yards rushing, touchdown. 464 yards total offense to 185 yards. One thing I've noticed for Hickory and Greenville, there's a lot of penalties.
9: Have to clean them up to beat a good team?
10: Yeah. George said it best. It doesn't mean a lot when you're winning 36-12 or 58-7.
9: Right.
10: But it means a lot when you're playing somebody and you're...
9: Yeah.
10: Your first and 15 on a drive that you need. Geno Curry had 24 carries for 64 yards, a touchdown for Sharpsville. So we got 36 in the first game. We got 58 in this one. Sharon 41, Oil City 19. Best had 246 yards rushing, 4 touchdowns. I was impressed with him for Sharon. He didn't get his name much called a lot. I thought Marius looked really good in that game. Prayers for Caden Hall. Had a car accident. Released on Friday for Sharon.
9: Oh, he's out of the hospital?
10: Yes.
9: Okay, that's good news. Right?
10: Yeah, it is.
9: That's good. Yeah.
10: It's great news. And those kids are on those scooter bikes all the time now, every which way. And they think they're safe. They're not. I tell my grandkids the same. You better have two eyes in the back of your head, front of your head, because cars don't notice you.
9: No.
10: And they're driving on the streets. You know, like they own the street.
9: Oh.
10: You know, that's the part.
9: They're rushing legislation on this as we speak.
10: Good job, George.
9: I mean,
10: hope they pass it.
9: Well, you know what I'm saying.
10: Yes.
9: They're seeing what's going on.
10: Oh, yeah, seeing it all the time.
9: Guys are weaving in and out and stuff like that. And
10: yes.
9: And a guy's getting out of a parked car, and he's knocking one of them off the bike.
10: And they're gone. I know.
9: Yeah.
10: Sheriff 41, I'll say 19. They donated the 50-50 winnings to Caden Hall at during that game. I like when people think of others. That was pretty sweet. This one, I don't want to even talk about. I mean that sincerely. I don't understand the score. Because we're a sports show, we have to tell it. 84, Reynolds nothing. Eight different players scored for Farrell. Second most points scored in Farrell history. 1921, they scored 87 against Fredonia.
9: Bill Bourne.
10: Billy Bourne. And that's the same area of the town of Reynolds. So their great-great-grandpa...
9: He might have had one of those, too.
10: Was in the same boat.
9: Hey, Pop, guess what? We got you.
10: He said they're saying the same thing.
9: Hey, Grandpap, guess what?
10: Pappy ain't tripping.
9: You don't hold it. Pappy, you ain't holding the record anymore, no. Pap. Pappy, don't be tripping, right?
10: Pappy, don't trip.
9: Pappy, don't be
10: tripping. Fredonia at that time was doing some corning and some beans and some...
9: Oh, yeah.
10: Oh, they were all farm area up there then.
9: Absolutely.
10: Now... These schools they thought were farmers.
9: No, they're
10: not anymore. See, that's what they think. They think they're all got developments.
9: Yeah, they do.
10: I remember Wilmington was
9: about
10: one.
9: Five of them. They used to think these suburb kids were rural.
10: Same thing. I know.
9: They have about five housing developments that weren't there.
10: So is Wilmington.
9: And their athletes have improved.
10: It's different.
9: 1,000%.
10: It's different. I remember talking to a Wilmington resident saying. He said, "Oh yeah, there's some big farms.
9: Yeah,
10: but there's some nice developments too. Houses.
9: Oh yeah,
10: you know that's where Westminster's located. Also, Sibrock 47, Titusville 14. Aiden Shea had three touchdowns.
9: Another monster game. That's back to back.
10: 193 yards rushing. Two receptions for 119 yards.
9: Yeah.
10: So my boy Aiden had a busy night.
9: Yeah, he's."
10: Sibrock proved the first game.
9: Yeah, they did.
10: When they were at halftime. I know second half erupted, but it was a little proof.
9: If you're the coach, that tells you what you're capable of.
10: Yes, you're capable. That's right. Let's build off that first half.
9: Sure.
10: Lakeview 28, Montauk 20. Lakeview knew they had a chance. They said, let's get this one. When you play Montauk, you have a chance.
9: No, and that's with these games between teams. That struggle. That's
10: one you got to get.
9: Oh,
10: yeah,
9: I remember.
10: You gotta get.
9: I used to be at Butler, and they'd say the other team, they'd say, "Well, we think we can win tonight." I go, "So do they?"
10: Yeah, exactly.
9: They look at Butler coming in, they think, "Hey, we got a chance."
10: So Lakeview with 28 points, they're led by freshman quarterback Lucas Johnson, four passing TDs.
9: Yeah.
10: 270 yards. We talked about that last week. That they're going to build their
9: team. Few growing pains this year. They'll have some pains. But then they'll have two or three years.
10: If you have a freshman quarterback throw like that,
9: you have
10: a chance to.
9: Seems like the Grovers come up with them every few years. They have a three-year guy up there, it seems like, quite often.
10: So you can see the scores. Hickory 36, Greenville 58, Sharon 41, Farrell 84, Sibrock 47.
9: Haves and have nots.
10: Yeah, it's runaway freight train today with this classification is how they've changed. And we got another one today.
9: Bobby says that
10: I just hope
9: time.
10: Mercer can... Oh, I come out healthy.
9: Too. Yeah, that's what we said last week.
10: They come out healthy.
9: And let's give them credit again. We were giving them credit last week. I hope it came across as such. To answer that bell day in and day out.
10: True story.
9: To go to practice and put in the time and the effort. When you're getting beat like that, I have to give them a lot of credit.
10: Yeah. I you know, that's one of my themes.
9: Oh, boy.
10: I've said it on the show since I've started. They get up on Saturday morning to practice, too.
9: Yeah.
10: They watched film this morning also.
9: Yeah.
10: And it includes a positive impact from the coaching staff on life. And it includes a positive impact on the kids for life. That they faced adversity.
9: Getting back up.
10: Yeah. They faced it.
9: Yeah, that's what, when you talk to the experts, they say, it's all about getting back up when you get knocked down. And life will knock you down.
10: Yeah. Oh, it's a guarantee.
9: Life will knock you down. Somewhere you're getting knocked down.
10: No, it's a guarantee.
9: Yeah, I don't know where or when it's going to be.
10: And
9: someday the boss is going to come in and say, "Byro, clean out your desk."
10: Yeah, it's going to happen sooner or later, and sometimes at a time when you least expect it.
9: Yeah, no, I understand that, and I'm very serious about that.
10: Mm-hmm. I tell my daughters look at me with wide open eyes when I tell them I was on an unemployment line.
9: Mm-hmm.
10: And she said, "Dad, no, you was." Yes, I was.
9: Yeah, you told me, yeah.
10: Yeah, I said, listen, so everybody has their lumps, and... Sports If you really take it serious, it teaches you life lessons. Now, there's some that don't take it serious enough that don't learn anything. But the ones that understand that I'm practicing hard, coach, hard as I can. That kid was just better than me across from me. And the scores proved that last night. That both teams showed up. Both teams ran on the field full speed. One just had better players than the other. Because I know it's the Jimmys and Joes. I get that completely. I get a kick. They were telling me. I said it on the show. I think I might have said it in the last couple weeks, George. And it gets in my mind. I can't get out. They were trying to tell me that Frank Kona.
9: Red was convinced.
10: He is convinced. Watch what happens to the Cincinnati Reds when he's coming.
9: Red was telling me, now that they have Tito there. I said, Red, we're in last place. What are you talking about?
10: They're still in last place. Yeah. Now, remember, I know Frank Hanna's a good coach.
9: No, you didn't say he wasn't.
10: No, see, that's the part they get wrong.
9: No, you did not
10: but
9: say he wasn't.
10: But he don't have the Jimmys and Joes. No. I don't care.
9: He doesn't have Albert Bauer.
10: No, he doesn't. But Manny Ramirez.
9: Manny Ramirez.
10: I know.
9: Manny Ramirez could wake up at noon and go right up, grab a bat, and hit
10: right now.
9: He's 55 years old.
10: I know he could, yes.
9: He could waddle up to that plate and crack one to right center field that he didn't even get a hold of.
10: Yes.
9: Oh, yeah. Guys, and that's what you're talking about. And you don't mean, and people don't understand, a lot of the average fan thinks that the guy's got some secrets. Like, no, the secret sauce. They think
10: they really believe that. No, they like the other guy stopped coaching today.
9: Like you never coach against anybody you knew was a good coach, but they just didn't have any players.
10: I talked Dave Sisson. He's my guy.
9: Oh, absolutely.
10: Dave Sisson. You guys have no idea.
9: He's
10: Dave
9: one of many.
10: You have no idea. I'd coach against him. I scrimmage him every year. I scrimmage him and Les Shoup, two outstanding coaches every year, because I want to learn something. I'd watch their teams play, and I'd say, man, I like what they're doing. I'd talk to them afterwards. And Les Shoup won more game. Dave Sisson, they don't know who he is. No. I just know.
9: Yep.
10: They played hard. They played together. They cut hard. Yep. They played right.
9: Yeah.
10: And he never spoke.
9: Never said a word.
10: He sat on the sideline.
9: Never screamed.
10: I'm screaming like some maniac.
9: Yeah. You're leaving. I'm like, that. And he's like,
10: George and I would talk each other the first 2 weeks.
9: Third day.
10: First 2 weeks. I say, George, can you talk? No.
9: No.
10: He's like, hey. David says to just talk normal.
9: I said, Rusty, get out. I said, something didn't go right in that scrimmage. No, but I mean, his style was.
10: Oh, it was beautiful.
9: It
10: was
9: beautiful. Played.
10: It was beautiful.
9: Hey, I did his last game in Rambo.
10: Oh, was he there with you?
9: Yeah.
10: I didn't know that, Pete.
9: Not the one.
10: But he was
9: not the one they reprised at the original.
10: Gotcha.
9: At the Civic Arena.
10: No, the original.
9: He was.
10: That proves they knew who he was.
9: Yeah,
10: that's what I said. That's good.
9: Hey, he knew. You knew if you played against him who he was. But, you know, he's a plum playing Penn Hills. What did he tell you about the JV game? Share that with the audience.
10: I was at a scrimmage, and I said, Dave, I said, good year last year. He said, He said, but I have to play Penn Hills. I said, I know, Dave. He said, no, you don't know. He said, I have to send my varsity in.
9: No, you don't know. You don't know.
10: I have to send my varsity in during the JV game. He said, because if they watch the JV game, they won't show
9: up. They'd leave.
10: Yeah. He said, Penn Hills has 11 dunks in the JV game.
9: Oh, I remember.
10: I can't let them see this.
9: No, you can't. No, listen, this is funny because you told me that. Yeah. And I'm sitting there watching the JV game there thinking, I should have done the same thing. Wham! No, these guys, it's not like it doesn't happen.
10: I see, once again, Penn Hills has no idea.
9: No, because they're
10: used to it. They think you're supposed to have this.
9: Like, it's like Newcastle. They hold
10: like last night, Farrell score. Yeah. Like, Farrell thinks
9: that's normal.
10: That's normal. Yeah.
9: How about when they get the ball inbounds in Newcastle? They just put their left hand up. Now,
10: I know we saw it.
9: No, I'm telling you.
10: We both played against them. There's not a play.
9: There isn't
10: a thought.
9: Now, if my guys held their hand out, those guys would be taking that ball the other way.
10: Every second.
9: Cramming it with two hands. Wham! Like that.
10: Yep. Out of bounds on the side. You know,
9: screen,
10: George and I are running
9: roll back, this stuff. Five options.
10: Yes.
9: He just hold his left hand.
10: I'm talking about with 1 second, like important part of the game.
9: Oh yeah,
10: I'm not talking about like
9: no. Get it in
10: the last 40 seconds. You got to get the ball in. Hold them off with the right hand.
9: Yeah.
10: Put his left hand there, and they throw it.
9: And people don't believe that. I was just telling someone the other day. I said, "Don't tell me. I lived it.
10: I know. We both did. I know."
9: And it's like, it happens. And these people they have all these plays and patterns. And someone said something. Someone took over. I forget where they took over. Somewhere like when Les's sons were playing there somewhere. The guy said he didn't have a press breaker. I said he had. He didn't need one. He had Sean Miller. That was his press breaker. Sean didn't need a press breaker.
10: He
9: just dribbled through.
10: He went from Sean Miller to Arch Miller to
9: Calabria.
10: Calabria to, the kid with the Ohio State.
9: Yeah, Ohio State.
10: I hate when I can't think of
9: it. But I know who it is.
10: Fus Cheatham.
9: Fus Cheatham.
10: That was.
9: Now, name those five again. Name those five.
10: From Sean Pitt.
9: Sean.
10: Arch NC State.
9: Arch.
10: Calabria, North Carolina.
9: Calabria, North Carolina.
10: And Fus Cheatham, Ohio State.
9: Fus Cheatham, Ohio State. John's good. No one said he's not a good coach.
10: Same thing.
9: But I'd take my shot with Biro in that bench.
10: I got to admit, Biro whooped me 83 to 61.
9: Oh, yeah.
10: Oh, no.
9: He would put him. Say, I didn't know he knew so much.
10: No question about that. Same thing happened at Newcastle and at Blackhawk. They had a point guard in between these guys.
9: Yeah, that was really good.
10: One went to Rutgers, one went to Notre Dame. Yeah. Walk-ons. They didn't make a team, I don't have a point guard this year.
9: Yeah, I don't have a point guard. No, you don't have Wetzel. You got a point guard.
10: Yes.
9: You don't have Wetzel.
10: That's what they had. In between all those guys, they said that's what happened.
9: Yeah. Who you got? Johnny. You're on the coach's corner, Johnny.
0: Hey, Coach. Good morning.
9: Hey, buddy. Thank you for calling.
0: Yep.
9: Morning, Johnny.
0: Good morning, Albert. You forgot one. He had Kim Niedebala for 2 years.
10: Yes, he did. My favorite Niedebala story, John. You'll love it. These are all repeat stories that are lovable. Blackhawk started their games late. Like everybody else starts, they started at 8.
9: Okay.
10: And I forgot. I forgot. So I went to the JV game thinking they're going to start at 6.
9: Okay.
10: And they didn't. So I get there about 20 to 6, 5:30. And Johnny's doing a walkthrough with his varsity.
9: Mm-hmm.
10: And I'm looking at Darren Murray. Remember, you know Darren, John?
9: Oh, yeah.
0: Okay,
10: Darren was my assistant. So we get there, we walk in, and they're in their jeans and flip-flops. Doing walkthrough with Calabria, Niebala, Weaver, you know the team.
0: We just
10: worked 3 days with our game plan. Okay. And as they finish the work on Niebala grabs the ball, he's a 5'10" point guard, jumps up and dunks it. And Darren looks at me and said, "Hey coach, that's the guy we're not guarding in our big game." That's the guy we're letting go.
9: Yeah.
10: Ends up being a 3-time like All-American at Clarion football.
9: Yeah.
10: And he was their weak link. That's what I'm saying?
9: Yeah.
10: In between the two Millers and
9: yeah. Clarion, North Carolina.
10: How about the kid in Newcastle? You gotta think of his name. He was first team all league in between
9: Curry.
10: Curry, that's it. George got it.
9: I played against him.
0: Yeah.
9: He was really good.
10: No. Go through his legs behind his back 100 miles an hour, and John Schrader said, "I don't think we have a point guard this year." Yeah, I said, "Shut up, John."
9: Yeah. Come on, John. You used to Wetzel. That's
10: exactly.
9: No one.
10: Curry go 1,000 miles an hour.
9: How about Art plays him somewhere? Art's got 4 state titles, 2 national titles.
10: Yes.
9: He goes, "Young ain't the best player." He goes, "It's Wetzel."
10: Wetzel was unbelievable.
9: That's what Art knew it. He played against him. He said, "I'm
10: Young to draft him." What did Xavier draft him? And Wetzel would dominate a game in high school like he can't play.
9: Oh, yeah.
10: And then you had the big Ferris inside with him.
9: Oh, yeah. Yeah. And Pegley, you couldn't let him open.
10: Right.
9: Johnny, those talents and those teams were. I got out one day, John. I used to scrimmage him every Sunday, okay?
0: Right.
9: And the Jots. You know, they got Fortson and Hunter and this big kid out of the city and Mbuka at guard, and they had more. So this big guy comes in one day about 6'5". Who's that guy? He's from Dubois. He's Peterson. From Clearfield. Is that where it was?
10: No, Dubois is right.
9: Dubois. I called out. I said, "Oh, you got a problem."
10: He did. I thought it was a year that I could really sneak in.
9: I said, Al. He said, he got someone in there about 6'5". Said, the dude's really good. Because I had good guys in there, you know. The only guy we could never deal
10: with. That's why they scrimmage people.
9: We could never deal with any, like Fortson. We could deal with the other guys. You know,
2: he was
9: we
2: a
9: could
2: man
9: deal
2: child.
9: With Tino Hunter. We could deal with the kid from Shenley. We could deal with the kid from Alderdice. We could not deal with Danny Fortson at all.
2: Yes.
9: So I go to Butler the next year. Who do I open league play with, John? Fortson and Hunter.
0: Oh, my
9: they had
0: God.
9: Them both. They had a big 6'5 kid, and then they had J.O.'s son. That who was like a throw-in. He went to Duquesne. I don't care if he's played or not.
10: But the best part of that story, John, that he's not telling you, is this is August, and I'm really fired up thinking I have a good team.
9: You did.
10: And he says, oh, no, you're not playing in first place. I said, why not? He said, you know what, Blackhawk has come back?
9: Yeah.
10: He said, there's this kid named Peterson. He's coming in.
9: Yeah.
10: He's going to play for Blackhawk. He said, he can't.
9: Yeah.
10: Sure enough, he found an apartment in Blackhawk.
9: He found a guy to rent that trailer to him that was...
10: He found an apartment.
9: Oh, my God.
10: He found an apartment, and sure enough...
9: By himself, John.
10: And he didn't go to Juniata. He went to Ohio U.
9: Yeah, he went to Ohio U. He didn't go to Slippery Rock. Not there's anything wrong with it.
0: It's not what they got coming back. It's what they got coming back.
9: John, that's my line on this.
10: It's a great line, John.
9: Like, you know, someone said they have so-and-so. I said, in free agency, it doesn't matter what you have coming. The Dodgers are going to go by three. The Yankees are going to go by three. The Phillies are going to go by three. And the Cubs are going to go by three. What's the difference?
10: There's a chance you can fill your team in. The only one that screws that up is the Mets. The Mets somehow screwed that up, but other than that...
9: They're the Mets. They're the New York Mets. They absolutely are.
10: John, did you... Newcastle lost their first two, but they put a whooping on Newcastle last night.
9: Oh, yeah. I saw it.
0: That's just a total mismatch. I mean, North Catholic is very young, and they were very small. They have no chance.
9: First time they've been bad like this, though.
2: So. Yes.
9: Johnny, they've been pretty good.
0: Now Newcastle got to go to Avonworth and then play Aliquippa before the league. So
9: who beat Aliquippa?
10: See LaSalle, I think.
9: Yeah, I saw it. That's who it was.
10: Well, I had heard. Now remember, when you say Aliquippa's down, that doesn't mean a lot.
9: Down for Aliquippa.
10: Yeah. But they proved last night they never lose 28-0 nobody.
9: No.
10: They don't lose 28-0 to zero. No.
9: And I saw the script. I saw like Neshanic when they were playing Canavan. It looked like somebody took their grandson out in the backyard, you know? They would just throw the ball, like, you know how you would jump up over him and take it off his head?
0: Right.
9: That's what it looked like.
0: Yeah.
10: And did the Shannon win big last night, John?
0: Yeah, they won, I think, 42-28 or something like that.
10: That's what I'm saying. The mismatches are so unbelievable. They toyed with the Shannon, and the Shannon scores 42 points.
9: Oh, and I saw it propel last night.
10: Oh, my.
9: I didn't know. No. When Newcastle lost, I said, well, you know, I saw that's Braddock.
10: Yeah, I know. And that's a good hope. I mean, hope ball's good, and Braddock just whooped
9: him. Whooped him. Yeah, their best player got hurt or something, and he still whooped him. Carried the guy off to move in the ambulance.
0: But you know, back to basketball real quick. My favorite Al and Blackhawk story is when you were high stepping.
10: Yeah, I got Leonard.
0: And when you ran over poor Leonard.
10: Yeah,
0: that was still the greatest of all time.
10: That was Leonard was with a cane.
0: Oh yeah.
10: Just trying to get out of the stands.
0: Oh, he was so happy you guys won. He had a big smile on his face, and then Al ran him over.
10: Until he was, John, you can't describe how high in the air he was.
9: Was that down at Blackhawk?
10: Yes.
9: Oh, I was there. That old man in the corner.
10: Yes.
9: Yeah, I remember. Yeah.
10: You can't describe how high in the air he went, John, can you?
0: No, he was parallel to the ground.
9: No, I was there, Johnny, I was there.
0: I'm thinking.
10: Oh, poor Leonard. His eyes were...
0: His eyeglasses looked like a helicopter. They were
10: and when you get... When I stopped to look back at him for a second, his eyes were spinning. Like, I said, oh, jeez.
9: Like those in the movies.
10: I think I might have killed a guy. I was worried I killed him.
9: Oh, my.
0: Like when Foghorn Leghorn used to hit the dog with the frying pan and his eyes would roll around.
10: Exactly.
9: Yeah, that's exactly...
10: And I saw it in real life. That's what I'm saying. His eyes were spinning.
9: Oh, yeah.
10: Oh, I'm glad Leonard. I used to pick Leonard up. He would be walking back from the grocery store. with that cane. I said, listen, Leonard.
9: Yeah.
10: You can't be walking.
9: No.
10: You can't make it home, Leonard.
9: No, you
10: don't. I picked Leonard up and take it for a while.
9: I remember that. I was there.
10: Oh, John, those were good times, John.
0: Oh, they were great.
10: They were good times. anything refereeing so far, John, you saw that any fans should know about?
0: No, not really. I've seen a couple of games. Everything looks pretty good so far. Still a big shortage. You know, a lot of guys are doubling up.
10: No, that's important, John. Don't go by that one. Games are being changed. To Thursday night, Saturday night.
9: Years enough.
10: They can't get enough referees.
0: Yeah, they can't get enough. There were three canceled last week on Thursday night that didn't get rescheduled because there were no crews available.
9: You ever notice when these teams are bad, they don't want to replay the game, too? I noticed that.
10: I would do the same.
9: If you were bad,
10: Today. If Mercer and Wilmington got canceled.
9: Thanks anyways.
10: I got the

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14: Play it. We can bring it in right now.
15: Welcome back to the Coach's Corner. Yeah, I mean, come on. Talking about the Pirates.
16: Yeah, sometimes it's our words come in the commercial. In the commercial, we start talking and say, listen.
15: I don't mind losing. I can deal with losses. I've dealt with losses before. But they didn't even try to win yet.
16: Just when you give that's just how stupid you are.
15: Yeah, they're
16: just when they give the
15: run.
16: Fans a little hope.
15: Yeah, give them a run. Donnie Walnuts. He I mean.
16: So he takes his best hitters out.
15: Yeah.
16: And out of nowhere.
15: Yeah.
16: Ashcraft is put on the IR.
15: Yeah.
16: Now, Pete.
15: Yeah, that's for
16: wouldn't you have heard something about
15: that
16: before?
15: No, it's for the Yankees. That way, when he gets here, it'll be fresh. No. And Dotel, tell you what Dotel would be doing. He would be covering first base till he vomited, or he'd be in Altoona.
16: Did you see that?
15: Covering it at the.
16: Did you see how
15: they call it the roller coaster?
16: Twice
15: in 1 week.
16: Donnie Mancini is a great friend of mine, a great Pirate fan. I texted him. I said, you know I'd be in a fist fight in the dugout.
15: Absolutely.
16: No. They'd say the manager got beat up.
15: They'd say, Abraham's laying there. I think Dotel knocked him out.
16: Yeah, Dotel would knock
15: him
16: out.
15: He'd have to knock me out.
16: But he'd have to knock me out.
15: No. I can't watch that again.
16: You imagined it.
15: It happened Tuesday. But it just happened.
16: He stood on the mound.
15: Again.
16: On a
15: double play ball. Perfect double play ball.

0: 1-1. You got a shot. Next thing you know, it's 5-1.
1: I know. Twice.
0: Twice in a week. In a week.
1: You think you might say.
0: I'd start running over there after I pitched it, whether it was the right side.
1: Well, it's automatic.
0: Yeah, just head that way.
1: That's all I did was pitch my whole life. I pitched. And the ball went to my left side.
0: You were over there.
1: I started running.
0: Yeah.
1: It's automatic. It's like a...
0: It's a reaction.
1: Automatic dog's reaction.
0: Yeah, like Pavlov's.
1: I was taught that. Ball hit that side. Yeah. You run.
0: Yeah, of course.
1: This idiot is standing...
0: Twice in 1 week.
1: Twice in 1 week.
0: No, no. Listen, I said...
1: Has nothing to do with learning Spanish or English, by the way.
0: No,
1: it has nothing to do... No. You can talk Latin... Greek,
0: El Beso. That's close enough to.
1: That's enough. I'd be hauling first base. El Beso.
0: You don't. You don't need to speak Spanish to know. Get your ass over.
1: Exactly.
0: No, that's what I'm saying.
1: But somehow, they let them do it without saying.
0: I don't want to put their arm around them. I don't want to embarrass them. The guy pitches five innings and they hump him. Like the guy pitched five innings. Not seven or eight.
1: No,
0: he pitched five
1: innings. It's every game.
0: And no, today Skeens. I'm going to tell you what happened when Skeens plays the Cubs.
1: Now, this is going out of here.
0: This is batting practice.
1: It is.
0: I'll say
1: half. Is it today he's pitching? Is he pitching today?
0: It's automatic.
1: Automatic. No, Cubs kill him anyway.
0: No.
1: Even when he was good, they killed him.
0: Hap's going to hit one.
1: For sure. We can write that down.
0: Crow Armstrong.
1: Put that on your bets today.
0: On the Twitter. Yeah. Hey, they can say what I want. I had the 49ers, didn't I? You want to go over there the day before, Soup Boy? How'd that work out, Soup Boy? How'd that work out? Get that Campbell Soup Boy. Well, I coached a lousy game. We know that. We know from you going over the day before. Hey, a 20-hour ride, you're going over the day before.
1: Lay it on me. Phone call here.
0: Hello. You're on the coach's
2: call. Penguin Joe.
1: Oh, you lost your bet, buddy.
0: Penguin Joe.
2: I know.
0: 23 wasn't quite enough.
2: Defense.
1: And you were talking about that. You thought they were better.
2: We get a stop and we fumble the punt.
1: Oh, that's what happened. No. Thanks for telling me that, Joe. The game turned around on those kind of plays.
2: 28-7.
1: Yep.
2: We get.
1: And they were going to win, but you can't drop a punt against an SEC team.
2: We got a little momentum, and we fumble a punt.
1: Yeah.
2: You can't do that.
1: I don't care where that is, in high school, junior high, college.
2: Yep. No.
1: You cannot fumble punts.
2: On the road against an SEC team,
0: they got some players, too. I was looking at some of the guys they brought in. That's the guy that said
2: Kentucky?
0: It was because of him out.
2: Yeah. They brought
1: Stein.
2: In.
0: They asked him, how come you're going to be good? He goes, me.
1: I'll root against him.
0: Jeremy Johnson, that's what he said.
2: Wow, they not hear that.
0: They said, how come we're going to be good? They said, me.
2: Wow.
0: We'll find out today. Awesome. He's got Alabama.
1: Keep the, show on because we're going to talk about arrogance here in about 5 minutes. Joe, what kind of is Phillips a good guy, Joe?
0: I hear
2: Phillips
0: he is.
2: A great guy.
1: Okay.
2: Great guy.
1: Okay, that's good news.
2: Great guy.
1: Great to hear that.
2: Because
1: you know Pelone wasn't.
0: Oh.
2: Yeah, Pelone was not a great guy.
1: No, do you understand? He didn't care one bit about the
0: Joe. He came to the radio show with the car.
1: One bit about Youngstown people.
0: Joe, he did the radio with the car running.
2: Right, that's exactly right. Left the car running.
0: He did the radio show with the car running. I guess he didn't really care.
1: Didn't care at all.
0: No. He was getting paid by Nebraska.
1: Yes.
2: Yeah, he was making a ton of money. Didn't care. You know.
1: True story. True story.
2: Yeah. True story.
0: And they got to the national championship, too, don't forget.
1: I know.
2: Yeah.
1: I know what he did.
2: A lot of those guys, we said that before, a lot of them were Wolford's kids.
1: Oh, they were all Wolford kids. He brought the two Nebraska kids with him. It really helped.
2: Yeah.
1: But other than that,
2: that
1: was Wolford.
2: Yeah.
1: We love Wolford, by
0: the way.
1: We like Wolford.
0: Yeah, he liked us. That's why.
2: Yep.
1: Wolford came on our show.
0: He was a good guy.
1: Pelone didn't come. He didn't come near us. We invited him. He thought, who's this Abraham McCammon dude? I'm not coming on here.
0: McCammon's on there talking about how smart Slocum is. I said, he ain't coming on the show. I said, I know they're not sending anyone to our show. Oh, my gosh. They just every week.
1: Who they got this week? Duquesne, Joe.
0: Oh, yeah.
2: Duquesne, 2:00. Yeah.
1: Don't take Duquesne for granted. You know that.
2: Favorites. Hey, we got beat by them in 2020.
1: That's all you got to know, right?
0: Okay.
2: Yep.
0: Okay.
1: Thanks, Joe.
0: Yeah. Okay.
2: And with NIL, I mean, they're a perennial NEC champion. I mean, they're playoff teams almost every year.
0: Okay.
2: Duquesne, you know, so.
1: This is one of those ones, Joe. If ISU plays their best, they're winning. But if they have a letdown, look out.
2: Absolutely. Yes. That's what happened in 2 years ago. You know, we you know, let down, and you can't be big-headed, and you got to come out and pound this team. That's all, you know.
1: Oh, yeah.
2: You have to. So
1: I can see South Dakota State's going to be good. They had Northwest on the ropes last week.
0: They're right there.
1: Totally on the ropes.
2: Yeah, and we got them next week. You know, so
1: getting ready for that one.
2: Their place.
1: That's dangerous.
0: Yeah, that's.
2: Yeah, I mean, it's not a good start, but I mean, well, this will be a good test, and go up there and make some noise.
0: Well, if you win that,
2: now you're
0: in the driver's seat.
1: You're in the driver's seat.
0: North Dakota State anymore.
2: Absolutely, yeah. You are the team to beat. And,
0: yes.
2: So we'll see what happens. But,
1: so Kentucky contained Brundgaard, huh?
2: Yeah, they did. I mean, they had him a little nervous. He was, like, jittery on his feet.
1: All right, that's what happens when you play an SEC team. And,
2: it's just he was, a little inaccurate. He wasn't able to run it, as well as he was.
1: It depends on his legs. You know that, Joe.
2: But, I mean, you're playing a different level of speed.
1: Oh, yes, definitely. You can't teach it.
2: Different level.
0: He never played against anybody that got a Springfield loading. Ever.
1: No one does. I mean, the SEC has that speed of
0: It's not one or two guys.
1: No.
0: Like, you could avoid them in high school.
2: Yeah. Right.
1: They run you down.
2: Yeah. Yeah, I mean, it's
1: what time they play today, Joe?
2: Two o'clock.
1: Thank you, Joe.
2: 2 o'clock. We're down here, Jimmy Buffett Day today.
1: What are you bringing in, Joe? You bringing something?
2: Yeah, cheeseburgers and French fries.
0: Cheeseburgers in paradise.
1: That's Buffett style. Huh?
0: All right.
2: Margarita.
1: 2 o'clock. I missed the first time.
2: Guys.
1: You missed the second time.
2: Go ahead.
1: We got it.
2: Yeah.
1: Joe, have a good day,
2: bud. You guys got to do your show from our tailgate one time.
1: Yeah. Oh, that'd be fun.
0: Oh, yeah.
1: If we can set that up with somebody, that'd be fun.
2: Yeah. It would be phenomenal.
1: Hey, thanks for they hear us. Right. Have a good one, Joe.
0: No,
2: go
0: absolutely.
2: Go All right.
0: Big Joe, how about 1 week Kentucky, next week Duquesne? Talk about sublime to ridiculous. But like you say, you can't fall asleep.
1: But one thing I do say is that's the proof of the difference that I try to tell people.
0: Oh, yeah.
1: That they don't grasp.
0: The levels.
1: Because they'll be telling me right now, like four kids I know.
0: They can go play.
1: You know, he'll play Kentucky.
0: Remember I told that quarterback would play in the Big Ten?
1: Yes.
0: Then they went to the MAC, and he finally got beat out of YSU.
1: Yes. And in high school, he was a phenom.
0: You didn't say he was any
1: good. No. They don't know what's out there.
0: No.
1: You take one step against Kentucky, and they're there before you blink.
0: Yeah.
1: Oh, no. And this is Kentucky. This isn't.
0: They're only getting 10 from Alabama.
1: Oregon, Alabama, and all the teams, you know.
0: They're not getting 27.
1: Because Alabama struggles on the road with
0: Yeah,
1: their
0: they're
1: coach.
0: Getting 10.
1: But we were talking about the Buckos. They get to 500, you're excited, and they take two of his bats out of the lineup.
0: The minimum salary is $1 million. So I don't want to hear about anybody resting. I'm sorry, there's 2 weeks left.
1: No, there's 2 weeks left, George.
0: Yeah.
1: They can play 2 weeks in their sleep. You don't have to rest with 2 weeks left in this year.
0: He just gave the game away. He didn't even see. I don't care. You know, I don't care if the Pirates win or lose ever. I want to win 70 nights. I'm greedy. But my point is, it's the fashion in which it happened. I don't care if they lose 3-2. They didn't try to win.
1: You know, the other thing,
0: and he's got to discipline this guy. This bothers me.
1: No, me too. It's just like I said, I'd be in a fist fight. Yeah. George and I are under the belief, and the fans are big Pirate fans out there. Do you really believe Ashcraft is hurt? George and I don't think so. George is just, they just said,
0: I'm not saying his arm isn't.
1: No, he's tired.
0: Yeah.
1: There's a difference. He got a tired arm.
0: Yeah. But that's what happened to Robin Roberts when he threw 243 pitches.
1: So they just said, we're going to shut him down.
0: Just shut him down.
1: Just say,
0: for the
1: Pirate fans, we don't care if you go 500.
0: No, it's for the Yankees. Or the Dodgers.
1: 2 years from now, I'll be playing,
0: for them. No, that's what I'm saying. I mean, I don't mind losing. I get it. The Cubs at home are tough, but you don't just give them. You don't sit Lau. You don't sit the first baseman.
1: That's what you do.
0: You try to win.
1: That's what they do. All right, let's move on, Pete. We'll move on to, I read this from Eileen Gu, who's a freestyle skier.
0: Pretty good line.
1: Yeah, when I saw the line, I want to tell the kids who are listening, the parents who are listening, here's what she said. She's training for gold medals, and she won three of them, by the way. And she said the different mindset needed for training and competition. listen to these words clearly. I train like I've never won, and I compete like I've never lost.
3: There you go.
1: Is that a great line?
3: It is. But you have to take it apart.
1: Lay it on them, George.
3: Yeah, yeah. You train, you stay home and you train hard, and you try to get better every day.
1: Every day.
3: But when you compete, you have to think you're the best.
1: Yes.
3: If you don't think you're going to win, you're
1: going to... Those two things go hand in hand. Twice. Like,
3: yeah, yeah.
1: How do you think you're the best? Because you've trained for it.
3: Yeah.
1: You put time in that no one else has put in. You work like a maniac.
3: I don't see that. I don't see that when I go different places.
1: Well, they don't believe in fundamentals. That's why. I mean, I certainly believe that. That's
3: what it is.
1: They like plays, X and O's. And yeah,
3: Terry Thompson called me the other day. He said, run a little, you know, camp for, you know, fifth and sixth grade.
1: Right.
3: To me, you need some Ovaltine and some crackers. But that's me. The thing is, he said, would you still pass and go away? I said, absolutely.
1: Just
3: he said he had an old tape of the dude at San Antonio, Popovich.
1: Uh-huh.
3: They were doing it, you know, like Mac used to. You either go get a hand off, you can pick and roll, or you can come behind your man in the basket.
1: Yeah.
3: But you have to move. But see, now that nobody's doing any movement, what's the point?
1: It's gone.
3: What's the point?
1: How about the triple threat's gone? You know that?
3: Yeah.
1: Think about the day that they would tell Cameron.
3: Yeah.
1: That, when you catch the ball, you start dribbling.
3: Yeah.
1: That's,
3: yeah, which is your best weapon that you've already given it away.
1: So you attack, as soon as you get the ball, you attack. So what happens is you'll see teams doing that.
3: Yeah.
1: Who can't get by the initial guy.
3: Yeah. And it creates gridlock.
1: And they have 14 points at the half.
3: Exactly.
1: I was doing a game
3: one night, Pine Richland in N.A. I have never seen more bad shots in my life. I would say there were 45, 50.
1: Keep it on this year, Pete. You'll see some more.
3: Yep. You can't win. I said, they can't be serious. I mean, at some point, you have to say, we're going to try plan B here, boys. Remember Beeline, he'd come out first half, wasn't going right. He'd run plays in the second half.
1: I know. There's nobody running any plays.
3: No.
1: I mean, no, I can't say that. Some teams run some plays.
3: Yeah, a guy in Connecticut.
1: But the object is...
3: Yeah, driving kick.
1: The player's not coming to your school if you tell him you got
3: to
1: screen.
3: Screen.
1: Coach,
3: someone said
1: I said yesterday in football.
3: Yeah.
1: Bob Daby was my college roommate, and I asked him, Bob, how would you, if you got back in coaching... What would you do? He said, there's no doubt I'd run option.
3: Run the option.
1: And he said, why don't you run in Notre Dame?
3: No one will block.
1: He said, no one will come.
3: No.
1: Because you got to tell them they got to block.
3: No, like, coach. Like Jamie Dixon back when he was at Pitt. You had to screen and rebound.
1: Everybody screened.
3: And they didn't want to hear screening. That one guy, he had his first four-star ever. Guy left at Thanksgiving. He didn't even make Christmas.
1: Yeah, he said, what am I doing here?
3: Ooh, I am doing a screen.
1: I'm tired of screens. So football... You watch Army and Navy play, they all 11 are blocking,
3: but see, they're
1: including
3: all
1: the quarterback.
3: See, they're all
1: no, that's what I'm saying. That's why it's successful.
3: They're all
1: like, people ask, how's Air Force, Army, and Navy win?
3: They
1: run that offense that's impossible to stop.
3: Yep, they're all in.
1: And they all buy in 100%.
3: That's all how you know how good North Dakota State is today. They're favored at Air Force.
1: Oh, they're so good.
3: Oh, we saw that opening game, that Kibbe Dome or whatever it is.
1: They're so good.
3: Oh, my goodness. But that's the point, though. These guys in these academies... And then if you get one of their guys, like the Steelers, the guy, you know, he's
1: that's how he made the team.
3: Absolutely.
1: He made the team because they're saying,
3: on
1: this last sprint, he just beat Porter.
3: Yeah, he doesn't care.
1: Because he's in the better shape than all of them combined.
3: And he wants to be there.
1: No.
3: Yeah, he doesn't need 30
1: There ain't nobody in Army, Navy, and Air Force is not
3: tougher than
1: anybody.
3: Mentally tough.
1: I'd be scared of him.
3: Mentally
1: I'd
3: tough.
1: I'd be scared. No, totally.
3: Like, I watch these guys get chippy with them, and I think, buddy, you don't know. They'll send that dude out in the woods for a week with a penknife.
1: He'll put some Joe Jitsu move.
3: Yeah. Oh,
1: no. They're all tough. They said, you know, I hit him 14 times.
3: No.
1: He got up again.
3: I watched that one time. Guy said, buddy, you're making a mistake here. Making a big mistake.
1: This
3: guy's going to be a Navy SEAL in about 3 years.
1: You don't mess with those
3: guys.
1: He's going
3: to crawl under some boat, blow it up, and leave, and you won't know. One guy was shooting it one day. They said, we need a bullet holster, but the problem is we have another shooter. The guy said, that's fine. He'll put it through the same hole.
1: Same hole.
3: He said, what?
1: Yes.
3: He said, no, he'll put the
1: bullet. That's what they do.
3: He'll put it through the same hole.
1: From a mile away.
3: Yeah, from a mile
1: away. But it ain't like it's like 3 feet away. Feet away.
3: No, it's from a mile. What do they think 12-1's even odds?
1: You listen to this, guys.
3: 12-1.
1: You wonder why Army and Navy why they're hard to beat?
3: Sal Palantonio was.
1: You told me he was.
3: Yeah. They were out when Dibble was out running his mouth, you know.
0: Patrick said, you know, we're looking around. Dibbles, you know, he's all stopped. Uh-huh. And Sal's like measuring the crowd, like who he's going to take out first, you know. And they finally
1: had no idea. You told me he was a Navy SEAL.
0: Oh, yeah. Yeah. Sal Powell, that's the guy. But no, and these guys, they're trained. Well, you Stan read that book about it. You told me Stan said. Uh-huh. No, I mean, if you watched any of that, that comes out of the real headlines. I mean, I know.
1: And that is the reason, though. Like, I know North Dakota State's better, but they're going against Air Force Day at Air Force.
0: Oh,
1: they're going to find out. Wait a minute.
0: Oh, yeah. Yeah, they're all
1: they're,
0: in.
1: They're nuts.
0: No, they're all in. They're all in. Yes. We're going to take a break. We need to take a break. We're going to take a break here on the Coach's Corner on Sports Radio Z104.
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0: Welcome back to the Coach's Corner. You know, Al, talking about working out and having a belief system is all great. And everyone has an ego. I don't care who it is. But it can't be out of control. Then I'm going to call Narduzzi out on this. 50-some points in the bank, 5 quarterbacks on the roster, and he's passing the ball with his starter.
1: Mm-hmm. And we talked about the two words are ego and arrogance.
0: There's a difference.
1: Yeah, ego is important. For me, I don't think you can be a great coach or a great player without an ego. You have to believe in yourselves. The ego says, I believe
3: in myself. Let me say something.
1: Yes.
3: I got to say, I coached against a member. I go back to Olkowski.
1: Yes.
3: I mean, you know, it's not like we didn't coach against everybody.
1: Right. Mm-hmm.
3: John Sarandria.
1: Right.
3: You know, whether Pod Bilski, Julian, name it. Joe D. Mm-hmm. You talked about Sisson. I mean, just down the list. And I kind of thought, this is going to be a general statement. It's kind of crass, but I'm going to say it. The better guys had the bigger egos.
11: No question.
3: And the nicer guys were kind of lousy coaches. I mean, that's just, that's not everyone. Believe me, that's not everyone.
11: I get it.
3: But I noticed the guys, the jackasses could coach. Yeah. And they knew they could coach. Maybe that's why.
1: Well, the ego says what George just said is I believe in myself.
3: Yeah.
1: And know my value. Okay. They believe in themselves and know they know what they're doing. They've worked on their game. Mm-hmm. Then you got arrogance. And this is what I'm seeing, and I'm making me sick. I'm better than you, and I need you to know it.
3: Yeah. Yeah.
1: All right, Lane Kiffin.
3: That second
1: one. Okay,
3: yeah, come on, Lane.
1: George, as last night, look, maybe you know, has he won anything?
3: No, playing.
1: I want to make sure about it.
3: No, he's
1: see,
3: okay.
1: I want to make sure. If you didn't know, you think he won 11 national championships.
3: Yeah, same with Shanahan. And I know, we know Shanahan's a great
1: coach. I know Kim's a good coach, but that's what I'm saying.
3: Didn't won anything yet.
1: No, don't have the arrogance.
3: And they fall all over him like he's won something. This is his play. Well, Soup Boy was like that, too, until he left the hour before the game. How about flying 20 hours?
1: He didn't think that was.
3: No, come on, Soup Boy. You're better than that. Well, see, then afterwards, well, it was my fault. I lost it. I didn't go.
1: It's too late.
3: No
1: then.
3: One wants to hear that. And first of all, what he wants you to say is no, you didn't. See, he doesn't believe it. There isn't a bone in his body that believes that. He lost that game. He wants you to say, oh, no, coach, if it wasn't for you, we wouldn't be any good at all. We only have an all-time passer, the greatest defender ever, one of the greatest receivers ever. But in his mind, he went over an hour before the game. What did he think was going? Did you ever fly anywhere? I never flew 20 hours.
1: It came back to haunt him on that one.
3: Oh, my.
1: But arrogance is a different story. Kim was playing Clemson.
3: Yeah.
1: And scores a touchdown.
3: They're 40-some.
1: 40-some to three. Doesn't he go for two?
3: Those are two.
1: Now,
3: I called you right away.
1: It's going to get him. I don't have to want to.
3: Okay.
1: It's going to happen.
3: I
1: don't know how, where. It's going to get him like
3: next
1: it always
3: week,
1: does.
3: Next week, Mississippi.
1: Like it always does.
3: He goes to Mississippi next week.
1: Like it always does. And then, and what's his name? Pitt, Narduzzi.
3: 50-some.
1: It's going to get him, too.
3: 50-some to something. Now, he's got five quarterbacks on the roster.
1: None unplayed.
3: None unplayed.
1: I mean, I played Ray Ann, but.
3: And wait, I'm going to take a step further. He was still passing.
1: I know.
3: Now, you want to leave. I know there's no reason for it. Well, smooth out. Okay, whatever you're saying. Run the ball.
1: Yeah, please
3: run. And Franklin, 70-some three. No wonder nobody liked him. I mean, I don't. You're not running for mayor, but at the same time,
1: you don't do that though. There's no reason. And so arrogance catches up with everybody in sports. Oh. It always does.
3: Yeah.
1: And I don't know where some maybe. Remember, I am not talking about maybe on the field.
3: Yeah.
1: Tom Brady's example. I mean, life is a life after thing too. You know, he's looking fine, trying to find his kids. He's been divorced twice or whatever, how many times. There's another life to it. The arrogance gets you somewhere along the line, not just in sports. And what made me think about this, George, I know nothing about wrestling, but I know this story. I'm talking to a referee. And he said, hey, coach. I said, how you doing? He said, I'm watching you, how you move around the mat. I said, I love how referees are. He said, yeah, I've done this for a long time. I said, do you have any good story you have for me? He said, oh, I have a great story for you. And I know you'll love. He said, there was this kid who had won every match. Now, it ain't going to be good when you hear this, but I laughed at it. This kid won every match, and he would make fun of the high school kids.
3: Wade Chaus would put an X where he was going to pin him.
1: Maybe something like that.
3: Yeah,
1: okay,
3: yeah.
1: So this kid would put him down and let him go.
3: They
1: and
3: all
1: laugh.
3: Do that. You get two for your escape.
1: And let him go and
3: you
1: laugh.
3: You get one for your escape, they take him down.
1: Let him go and laugh.
3: Yeah, that's
1: okay.
3: What yeah.
1: Let him go and laugh. Let him go and laugh. He said, so I watched this happen. And I knew next week he was coming against a really good wrestler who's going to be his match.
3: Mm-hmm.
1: He said, now, you see, he looks, points out to the mat. He said, from over here, stay on this stance. You can't see me as a ref, as a referee on the other side. So you cannot see me. He said, so this great wrestler put him close to a pin. Now, he wasn't pinned.
0: Yeah.
1: The referee pinned him. He said, go laugh at something. He said, go laugh. And he said, I didn't referee. He says, I know I'm doing junior high because I lost my. He said, but I couldn't put up with it.
0: He, yeah, you put an,
1: he was making fun of kids.
0: This guy put an X.
1: And he said, so, he said, listen, you're going to get some by this time?
0: Yeah. You know how they go warm up? You know how they warm up in the back and all?
1: Yeah.
0: This guy would sit there with his coat on and his thing like this. And he's watching. And he'd come out and he put an X where he was going to pin you.
1: Oh, yeah. Well, he was, but, that, but he was
0: he's a
1: that
0: world champion
1: good.
0: Too, yeah.
1: Yeah, he was, yeah, yeah. This guy was. Just a good wrestler.
0: I got you. Yeah.
1: And making fun of kids. See?
0: Yeah.
1: And nothing worse. So the arrogance got him. The kid said, I wasn't pinned. Go sit down.
0: Yeah. Oh, boy.
1: And he said, I didn't mind losing my thing. I got that kid. How about, he said, I'm doing junior high now. He said, I ain't getting no big matches. But I, he said, he made the point that from a certain angle, on, you know, certain angle on the mat, I didn't realize this.
0: You can't see if he was
1: pinned or not. Yes.
0: They're so short that they have coaches and ADs reffing those.
1: Wrestling.
0: And see what happens. Like a coach might be a coach of a neighboring school. And he doesn't want your guy to get the pin. And
1: right.
0: He'll have his shoulders down and he won't.
1: No, won't talk. Won't say pin.
0: Yeah. But that's.
1: So the point I'm making to that story is somewhere along the line, arrogance is going to get you. I don't know how, when. Where? Look out, it's coming. It's staring you in the face, coach and player. Oh. So somewhere along the line, Pitt's going to lose a game this year.
0: Oh, yeah.
1: And Narduzzi's.
0: Yeah.
1: You know, by the way, that LSU game, on that two-point conversion, the quarterback almost got hurt. I'm thinking.
0: Like last week, you got to hit Heisel. If he's in that game with 50-some throwing, you got to take the
1: 15. Oh, somebody's trying
0: to. You got to take the 15.
1: Oh, yes.
0: You got to take the 15. You want to do that to me, then that's fine, huh? I have to let my players know I got their backs.
1: Oh, yeah.
0: You know, they had to know that I was behind them. You know, and sometimes, like you say, you don't want to do that, but what choice did you have?
1: The only good thing I had about that is I released Pitt last week.
0: Oh, yeah. No, that was a good
1: thing. That was a whooping.
0: Well, how about this? I give him credit. When we had Phil Still on, I told him, I said, the Central Florida game's going to make or break Pitt's season with 7-8, whatever.
1: Right.
0: And he said, I got it at 7. That's what it came out at.
1: The line.
0: Yeah, it's a little higher now. I believe it climbed a little bit, but he knew. He knew. There should be a lot of points in that game today, huh?
1: Yeah.
0: My goodness, decent weather and the way that guy plays.
1: Probably in the 60s. I bet it's in the 60s.
0: I bet you. I'll find
1: I think it has to be close to 60.
0: Yeah. Yeah, that... I don't know why.
1: That's why they make it hard. So if there's two,
0: A couple turnovers or field goals,
1: they'll end up in the 50. They'll end up in the 50.
0: Yeah, and they're still going up and down the field. That's the other thing. They're still going up and down the field. But I saw two bad teams last night, boy. Rutgers and Boston College. Rutgers in the Big Ten. They play next week.
1: Southern Cal, I think.
0: Oh Jesus! Oh my goodness! Hey, another fast hour. We'll be right back with Joe Enderko on Sports Radio Z104.

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2: Welcome back to the Coach's Corner. Let's go to the phones. Joe and Durko, the first place Guardians.
12: George Al, we're back, ready for week two, and yes, ready for Cleveland baseball to make it interesting.
2: Did they run them down, or are their shorts getting tighter, or what?
12: Huh? I'll tell you what, I said Cleveland baseball, I told Aaron, I said they're like a venereal disease. They're not. There's nothing good there, but you know what? You just can't get rid of them. They just hang around.
2: No, so. When it's this consistent, this often, this thing of doing it with mirrors and all that, I don't want it. They've done it, and I'll tell you, the White Sox are feeling the heat. You get swept by the Pirates.
12: Oh, guaranteed.
2: Then you get loose.
12: I would not want to. I said to Aaron on the break, I said, the amazing thing about it is if you look at the two local teams, the records between Cleveland and Pittsburgh are almost identical.
2: Right, yeah.
12: And yet the perception of the two franchises is completely different.
2: Absolutely.
12: Isn't that amazing? I mean, they can't be more than 2-3 games apart as far as their win-loss.
2: How about Pittsburgh? They're almost 30 runs over 500.
12: Yeah, yeah.
2: They're the only two teams with a record like that that have plus runs.
12: Right. And so the perception with Cleveland is – they're not that talented, but they're going to find a way to get win games late with their bullpen and clutch hitting.
2: Yep.
12: And the Pirates are going to find a way to screw this up.
2: Well, I gave him all the slack in the world yesterday, Donnie Walnuts. I'm done with him. No, I'm done with him. That Dotel would be covering first base like at the hotel. I'd have him in the ballroom, and I'd have a pitcher's mound and a base. I'd say, do that 500 times or you're going back to Altoona. It's your call.
12: Yeah. Well, you know, and the thing is, we saw – plenty of knucklehead plays by the young Cleveland guys early, but what they do is you never see it again because they deal with it behind closed doors.
2: That's what I'm saying.
12: You know, you shouldn't be seeing that at this time of the season.
2: No,
12: that's
2: he obviously didn't deal with it because he's still doing it twice in 1 week.
12: And that's the issue. That because it wasn't dealt with behind the scenes, now it's become a public issue. That's exactly right. I would not want to be in the White Sox shoes right now. I think they're
2: getting caught.
12: I think they sense what's coming. I think they're in trouble.
2: Yeah.
12: I really do.
2: It's their fate. They're willing to accept it. I don't. Al and I had them. We won. I mean, they're over their number.
12: No, well, and that was actually one of the better deals out there. I mean, my goodness, that was low.
2: Yeah, they said them and the Pirates were the top two. We haven't won the Pirates. We need Texas to just play normal. We got that. And the Dodgers, unless they go 20-2, we're going to win that. And there's no need for
12: them. As if the White Sox don't have enough pressure, Cleveland's rearranging their rotation. They're throwing a bullpen game today.
2: Yeah.
12: So that they can line up their top two guys, Williams and Parker and the rookie, against the White Sox next week.
2: Sure.
12: So they're lined up for the home stretch here.
2: Williams will strike 10 on out, guarantee. If
13: does it every game.
2: He's a guy.
12: He's really talented. Oh my god! And this Parker Messick, I mean, the left-hander, the rookie.
2: Lefty.
12: I mean, all he does is just attack the strike zone. I mean, I just love the way he pitches out there. So,
2: oh my god!
12: Yeah, I think there's. I mean, it's no guarantee, obviously, and they could still fall apart in the last couple weeks, but. They're set up for the stretch run. There's no doubt about it.
2: I was up last night counting wins out, seeing what we had to do.
13: Right.
2: With every team.
13: Cleveland's got us late. One of the things you find out, Joe, that I talk about with young people all the time, it's a marathon. Yeah. Baseball's a marathon.
2: Yeah.
13: You understand? Please stop counting the eggs. In August, like, this is a short thing, early August.
2: No.
13: All it takes is one bad stretch, and all of a sudden, what happened? You just got to keep playing every day in baseball.
2: You know what I found out just from it? Now, this is a generalization. Right. The older you are, the more you know that, because you've seen more penalties.
13: Probably true story.
2: You know, I
13: probably
2: remember my buddy used to say, July 4th, that means nothing. Because the Orioles used to be ahead of the Yankees back in the day, the 60s. Yankees won 8 out of 10 pennants, by the way, for you people that are a little younger. They won 8 out of 10. They didn't win in 54 and 50.
13: They're the modern-day Dodgers.
2: They used to get all
13: the players.
2: And the truth of the matter was they'd be behind in July, and then they would go to Kansas City and take two of their best players. They were the Kansas City A's back then. Mm-hmm. And then they would win the thing, and that was the end of it. But, yeah, it's different today with the free agency and all, but the bottom line is you have to be set up. And I think the Indians setting up pitching up –
13: I think it's smart. And why can't they win today with a bullpen? They can.
12: They absolutely could, especially against a team that's, you know, basically packed it in, and the Twins. There's no reason they can't. And
13: that's silly.
12: You know, they play the long game. You know what I mean?
13: Right,
12: and
13: right.
12: By that, you mentioned about the long season. But yes. The other thing they do is, okay, we know you might have better pitching than us as a starter, so we're going to take pitches. We're going to drive deep into counts.
13: Absolutely.
12: We're going to get them out of the sixth inning.
13: Yes.
12: We're going to hang around,
13: yes.
12: And our bullpen's better than you, and we're going to beat you late.
13: Well, that's the part you just said I was going to bring up that has changed immensely in Cleveland. Their bullpen all of a sudden just went great. I mean,
12: how
13: about the out of nowhere, they were giving up runs, Now they get down 3-2. The other team doesn't score any more runs, and they come back and win.
2: They got me a couple of times, like with the Angels, with bad bullpens.
13: Yes. Oh, they have a bad bullpen. Oh, my.
12: I want you guys to think about the fact that a little over a year ago, their closer was Emmanuel Clase.
2: Oh, yeah.
13: Think about
12: that. And look at how he went out.
2: Yeah, he was
12: think about
2: games.
12: That.
13: Yes.
12: And, you know, and if that happens to almost anybody, you know, one of the best relievers in the game.
13: For sure.
12: Self-immolates. That's a franchise killer.
13: It really is. Happened to Pittsburgh Rivera. It happened to Rivera at Pittsburgh.
12: They didn't even blink. You know, they brought in Cade Smith to close, and he's been every bit as effective. They slide Gattis into the eighth inning role. He's been every bit as effective. I mean, it's like they've just got this bullpen machine. And
13: they really do. They always have. They've had it for a while. Hey Joe, I'm gonna ask a question, but as a Cleveland fan. Was Williams a draft choice or a trade? How did they get him? Do you know?
12: Oh, I can't remember.
13: Aaron, look up Williams' pitcher for the Cleveland Indians. Let's see how they got him.
12: I'm not 100%, but I think he was a draft pick. I don't remember.
13: Because he's dominating. He's a dominating pitcher.
12: Oh, yeah. Yeah, he's really, really good.
2: Yes, he's a strikeout guy, boy.
13: He's a dominating pitcher.
2: Him with strikeouts, you got a shot.
12: Yeah, and listen, I mean, you know, some of their other guys,
13: Biden
12: has good
13: it was a trade, Joe.
12: And then he'll give up four home runs. Oh, what's that?
13: It was a trade.
12: Oh, it was a trade that they got.
13: Who did they give up, Aaron?
14: Dion? I don't know.
13: You can't pronounce names? What team did they trade him to? Washington Nationals. Okay, there you go.
12: Oh, interesting. Okay, yeah.
13: Thanks, Aaron.
12: No, they know pitching. They know how to draft it. They know how to trade for it, and they know how to develop it. Carl Willis is probably the most MVP of that entire organization.
13: How about he just walks out there, old gentleman just walks out there slowly. I watched him. Oh, jeez. You know they respect
12: you know
13: him. Respect
12: Listen,
13: him to death.
12: You guys get that. You guys get that. Those guys, they're like pitching Buddhas. You know what I mean?
13: Yeah, no question. There's always a couple of those that hang around forever that they listen to. Yes.
12: Yeah.
13: What's happening to the pack, Joe? What's happening to you guys?
12: Well, it was a mixed week one for us. It was all in all pretty good. We were 6-5 in non-conference last week, and you know that's which is better than we were a year ago. So we were happy about that. But what was weird about it is the top three teams in our preseason poll all lost.
13: That's not good. That's not good.
12: And we had three teams near the bottom that won unexpectedly. So, you know, does that mean that the kind of two-tier that we've seen in the past is...
13: Yeah, I hope that's right, Joe. I hope that is true.
12: Up?
13: I hope that's true.
12: I mean, I don't know. Now, part of it's who you play. And listen, I get that. You know, W&J played up at Utica. You know, we talked about that, you know, they're really good. Grove City and Cortland, I was at. Cortland's a top 25 team.
13: Right.
12: Westminster losing that Thursday night to Marietta. Now, they all still have, you know, Grove City's got to go to Mountain today. You know, and so they're obviously going to have their hands full.
13: Yes.
12: Yeah. But I'll tell you what, Westminster's got Franklin and Marshall coming in. They were Centennial Conference champions out of Lancaster.
13: Oh, it could be 0-2 also.
12: Year.
13: Jeez.
12: Now Westminster went out the same scenario last year and beat them in Lancaster a year ago. So can they come up with a similar performance today? I mean, we'll wait and see. But some of the surprises, Allegheny had a good win. They've got a good shot to go 2-0 up in Meadville today against Juniata. I'm going over to Hiram. They have a good shot to go 2-0 if they beat Manchester out of Indiana. And really the surprise, the big surprise in week one was the Bethany Bison. Out of nowhere, they went down to Tennessee, took on a team that beat them the previous year 41-6, and Bethany comes away with a 40-37 victory down in
2: nice. That's coaching
12: Sewanee,
2: there, buddy.
12: Tennessee.
13: I like
12: that.
13: Thanks for that, Joe. You know what's interesting about that? I'm on my daughter's patio yesterday, talking to my son-in-law and my daughter.
12: Yeah.
13: And
12: yeah.
13: they said, you know what they call Bethany? Feral South. And I said, no. He's always, they started naming the four kids from Feral 4 or 5. And I said, they're all good players.
12: Yes, they are.
13: So now, I remember, and I didn't know the score. So now I said, ooh, little Feral action showing up at Bethany. I can see why they win.
12: The Feral guys are down there. They were up 27-3 at halftime and then kind of held on for dear life in the second half. But
13: Still they won. That's a good win, yes.
12: Good win for David Blake, former Westminster assistant, who's the head coach at Bethany in his first outing. And how about another one? Congrats to Tom Contenta down at Geneva, replacing Gino, and he gets a 21-14 win in his
13: good job
12: last week against a team they lost to the year before.
13: Gino's helping, correct?
12: Gino's still on staff.
13: That's what I thought.
12: Absolutely, but so you know, there's four teams right there that you know not much was expected out of that had pretty impressive wins
13: in week one.
12: Yeah, so. You know, we've got 9 games today. Like I said, I'm heading to Hiram for their game. Looking forward to that. W&J's got Keystone at home. I think they'll be able to rebound from their loss. For the locals, Teal's at home today against Adrian. That's going to be a stretch for them. But
13: Adrian. Yep.
12: And like I said, Westminster at home against F&M at 1 and Grove City over at Mount at 1:30 for the locals.
13: Well, the big game on that slate is to me is Westminster has to win that game. That's big.
12: I think that was the biggest. That was the top game in our preview this week.
13: Okay, that's what I was saying.
12: F&M's a playoff team from a year ago, also a team. Westminster went out there and handled them last year.
13: I remember you were happy about that. But I remember how happy you were.
12: Oh yeah.
13: Yes.
12: That game and Grove City being Cortland is what got us a second NCAA playoff team last year. I really believe that. And with all three of those teams losing week one. I think W&J will be okay. You know, I think Grove City is going to, they're taking on Mallet. It is what it is. But Westminster, that's a difference maker.
13: That's a big game.
12: Right
13: there, no, it's a real big game for them. Yeah. Really big game for them.
12: Yeah.
13: All right, Joe. So, go Tribe.
15: Thanks, buddy.
12: You got it, guys.
13: Yeah, we have a great week.
15: Yeah. It's talk about like getting done what you need to get done. The Tribe.
13: Oh, no. They've won.
15: I know Hedges can't hit, and I watch them hit one out.
13: No, they've won games. I told you. I follow baseball real close, guys.
15: I know.
13: That's the one I follow. George follows football. I follow baseball. And I'm thinking, they're down again 4-2. They're down again. And next thing I know, somebody's a two-run, somebody's a double, and it's 4-4. So once they tie it up, I'm thinking, they're going to win an extra innings against Detroit. Detroit back-to-back.
15: The second game of doubleheader, I played the split. I'm ahead like 5-2.
13: Oh, they were in that game, too.
15: I got this one.
13: In the afternoon and the night, they should have lost both of them. I know.
15: Yes.
13: They won both of them. And all of a sudden, the White Sox can't hit. And that's all it takes, baby.
15: Their shorts are tight. They're done.
13: Yeah, I would think so, too.
15: Their shorts are tight.
13: I would think so, too, Judge.
15: Their shorts are tight. They are finished. They got tight. They're not. It was fine when they were 6-7 games ahead and everybody in the league was under 500. Right. All of a sudden.
13: Yes.
15: They're in a race, and they've never been in a race, and it's showing. They have rookies that have hit over 60 homers.
13: Oh, no, they've had a heck of a year, too, but all of a sudden they're starting tight right now.
15: And you don't make any. If you don't, that league there, you win, and you're no wild card.
13: Yeah, they're tight right now.
15: You either win or you're out.
13: And for you modern people that always hate what I say, I guess it's on the IR again. Yep. Otani's on the IR again. All right. He's better than Babe Ruth. I'm going to just tell you straight out. Ruth played 2,503 Major League games. All right? When he does that, when Otani starts playing that many games and playing forever, he's hurt. So now he can't pitch. He can't. Babe had one hospitalization. He had an infected stomach.
15: You know what happened? He's probably eating so many hot dogs and drinking beer.
13: He missed 41 games.
15: Yeah.
13: He played every day. I know how great Otani is. Yeah. Somebody's stupid enough to say that. But let him play his career out before you say he's the best player of all time. Please. Please stop telling me that crap. Let him play. I knew he wouldn't pitch anymore. I say it's easy to say, he's going to go out and pitch. No, we're going to shut him down again. Let's shut him down again. So he's a one-way player.
15: Dude, the embarrassment of riches that they can shut him down and still have three Cy Young guys on the staff.
13: That's great, Davey.
15: Yeah, Davey.
13: Davey. Oh, it's just a matter of time. See, they're playing. Guy. Dodgers are getting ready for the playoffs now. Yeah. So they start playing.
15: Yeah.
13: With a full team.
15: They get eight in a row. Well, I'm going to come back to T. Oscar. T. Oscar bats seventh.
13: I know he does.
15: Makes 20-plus million. He won the home run derby, and he bats seventh.
13: He bats seventh. Tucker. They're telling me how bad he is. I know how he's had a terrible year. But they paid him, like, I don't know, $30 million. Outrageous amount of money.
15: Yeah.
13: And they don't blink.
15: No, they
13: understand. I know Tucker. If Tucker played for the Pirates, they'd run him out of town like they did Osuna.
15: Yeah,
13: that's how bad a year he's had. But they don't blink. Yeah. Okay, he's still out there in right field.
15: Yeah, the other day,
13: batting seventh, batting eighth.
15: I know.
13: It's a joke. It's good. I'll tell you, Milwaukee's really good.
15: Yeah,
13: but I'd still be surprised if they beat the Dodgers. I'll be surprised.
15: Same with the Phillies. Phillies can't beat them.
13: I'll be shocked. Atlanta's still there.
15: They could all take a shot at them. But who would you like?
13: It's hard on game three when you're pitching to Snell.
15: Yeah.
13: That's what I'm saying.
15: And you're throwing some guy that's a rookie.
13: Yes, exactly.
15: Yeah, it's a big difference. And it's not changing, the economics. And you ever notice ever since Skeen said he would lay on the tracks, he hasn't. I have to say, I don't feel.
13: There's never been. I told him this was an every year, every week thing. But there's never been a drop off for a guy that came in and said this is
15: Cy Young. Koufax or Gibson. Yes. No one could hit him. He wasn't winning before because they didn't hit.
13: Oh yeah, every game.
15: Now they're hitting and he
13: doesn't make a difference. He's out. I don't think they're going to win when he pitches.
15: No, him and today.
13: I don't think they're going to win
15: against the Cubs today.
13: I don't think any time.
15: Oh my God!
13: I'm hoping they score nine runs.
15: I'm not sure of much, but I'll tell you right now who I'd have today.
13: I know.
15: I mean, they blast him like it's next week.
13: No, his outs are hard outs.
15: Yeah.
13: Here's what stood out to me from the beginning of the year. Not the beginning. No, about 5 weeks in. When he used to get two strikes on you.
15: Yeah, you're out.
13: He put you away. Yeah,
15: he's 17 foul balls now.
13: Now he can't get to the fifth inning because 12 pitches later, he gets a ground ball to second base.
15: I listen to the games in the hot tub all the time. That's all I do. I listen. If I can hook it up so they're on, I listen.
13: You can relax in the hot tub.
15: And I just sit there, 38 pitches, 39. I go, well, he won't be there in the fifth inning.
13: He won't make it.
15: I tell myself.
13: That was for sure.
15: I tell myself, I said, he will not be there in the fifth inning. He will not be in the fifth
13: inning. Yeah, and what's interesting about that is Chandler's turned to pitch great. Jones is starting to pitch great.
15: Yeah.
13: You know, and now Skeens goes off the map.
15: Off the map. And Keller was so bad, they had to leave him home.
13: Well, that was –
15: yeah.
13: That's another injury, I'm saying.
15: 20-some million dollars.
13: Say, hey, we're gonna put you on the injury reserve.
15: Yeah, the highest paid player in the team.
13: Yeah.
15: Talk about screwing up him and Ozuna. Could you screw up anymore?
13: I know.
15: Two guys with the most money. We're going to take a break. Right now, we're going to come back on Sports Radio Z104 with a coach.
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0: Alabama in it.
1: Oh, yeah, they're leaving.
0: Buckeye? They're not allowed to leave Ohio.
1: No.
2: Well, after the opening statements for both of you, I can tell already what side you're going to be on tonight.
1: Hey, Bobby, I'll tell you which side I'm on, the one that ain't the most money I can win. I wouldn't care if both of them didn't play again. I'll tell you what, I struggle. You talk about an even game.
0: Oh, that's a tough game. That is a tough game. But I got to admit, I'm not on either side. That's not a game I guarantee George will have somebody.
1: Oh, no. Of course I'll have somebody.
0: George, how? No. My boy P will have somebody.
1: I'll have somebody.
0: He'll have somebody in the Mac, too.
1: I'll have somebody in the Maction. I get Maction, Bobby. No, I'll have the home team. I know right now.
2: And you're gonna have something with the 11 p.m. kickoff here on
1: Absolutely.
2: The East Coast.
1: Absolutely. I'll have Sarkisian. Oh, no. I would go against Sarkisian if he was playing down in Monito. But I have to take the home team. And no reason. I'm rooting. Honest to God, this is a true story. I want Ohio State to win because I don't care either way, and I know you like them. But as far as making a bet, I wouldn't have the foggiest.
0: No, as I said, it's a toss-up game.
1: No, one point tells you.
0: But I'm talking about you really like somebody a lot.
1: That's not a game to play.
0: I don't know who you're playing this game.
1: You put $10 on it.
0: Buck, I tell the truth, Buck. You wouldn't know.
2: Oh, no. Actually, I'll be honest with you guys. Totally. Because, I call it like it is. I don't have my rose-colored glasses on. Yeah. And actually, when we came into the year, it was going, that schedule was just insane. And I actually, and what it tells you, too, is when you look at the over-under, I've never seen Ohio State at a 9.5 win total in the last 10 years.
0: True story.
1: So, we took them over. We need this.
0: Yeah, we have them.
1: Hey, Bobby.
2: Yeah, and...
1: I got a question for you. I have to ask you this because I know sometimes I'm tough on quarterbacks. I don't think Sagan's any good, and I don't think Carr's any good.
2: I mean,
1: I want you to tell me I'm wrong, please.
2: Yeah, I mean, I think Sagan is a very good quarterback. This year is going to really determine what his level ends up being because. Okay. Obviously, he's got great receivers to throw to. Oh. But I just think his accuracy is unbelievable. But as Al always says, though, when you get pressure on somebody, that accuracy drastically changes.
0: But Buckeye. No. With that in mind, Buckeye, I was waiting the question for you. Here it is, Buckeye. I was all over. I was taking Ohio State, okay, until this stat came up. Remember, they played Ball State. One sack. One, they had no pass rush at zero. You do that against Texas, they're going to score some points, Buckeye. What was wrong with their pass rush, Buckeye? Tell me about it.
2: I think it was pretty much, remember now, they're breaking in 8 new starters.
0: That's what I'm saying. Okay. It might not be as good as everybody thought. That's what I'm saying.
2: So they're breaking in 8 new starters, and I think Patricia, from what I watched online, what I read, is that it was a pretty vanilla defensive scheme.
0: Okay.
2: So,
0: well, I say it wasn't vanilla, but against Ball State, you should be able to beat the guy one-on-one.
2: And now here's the thing, Al, okay, being that you're a former quarterback, I also have to look at this stat, too, is pressures. There was a lot of pressures in the game. The guy,
0: If they were there, I'll take your word for that. But they were on him. Ace didn't get the sack, but they were on him.
1: All right.
2: Because you have to remember too, Al, when you're one of those deals. Now he's taking a snap and a shotgun, but it's 1-2-3, get it out.
0: Is that the way they played that game? Is that the way he was throwing it?
2: Yes. There was one shot downfield by Ball State. It was a trick play. Okay. And
0: you had a good answer for me, Buckeye. You had a good answer.
2: Yeah, so everything was intermediate under the coverage.
0: All right, because when I heard one sack and I looked it up, make sure they weren't wrong, I thought, "Geez, this is Ball State."
1: I heard one last night. Sarkisian's record against the top
0: terrible.
1: Georgia and Tech, he beats everybody else.
0: Gotcha.
1: But Georgia and somebody, and he doesn't beat them ever. But if you don't win today at home, you're not going to win that game,
0: right?
2: And I'll be honest with you guys. That's why I have tonight as a loss. I have Ohio State at 10-2 on the year. Well, I have them losing this game because it

0: is an absolute must win on Texas.
1: Yeah.
0: Absolute. Between Sarkisian,
1: yep.
0: between Manning,
1: yep.
0: it's at home. You have to get this game. You have to. So the other game I have them losing is another coach that's on the hot seat a little bit. And that's at USC later in the year.
1: That's going to be tough. That's 59-58, Bob.
0: Yeah.
1: No, so, it'll be last team of the ball. I've watched Lincoln Riley's team enough.
0: Yeah, so if you can go 10-2 with the schedule that you have, that's pretty impressive.
1: Oh, yeah.
0: And I mean you're in the playoff.
1: Yeah.
0: And but again, I just think I think the key to tonight, guys, is this. Remember last year Arch Manning was just awful for them. The biggest thing I look for today is can they keep him caged in and not let them beat the defense with his feet?
2: He's better at that. He really is better at that.
1: He can run, Bob. Yes. He's like his grandpa.
0: Yeah, so kind of similar, George, to the way they kept Williams in the pocket last year at Washington.
1: Okay. Minutes in, I looked that guy at Jerome's side. Five minutes, Bobby. Oh, no.
0: Yeah.
1: That guy that went to the pros that had no belly fat, he wrapped some guy up. I thought to myself, boy, are you stupid. Because they got 50 guys like him. Hey.
2: May Buckeye, I got a question for you.
1: Go ahead.
2: I wrote it to you. That running back, whatever his name is.
0: Yeah, Legend Bay.
2: He looked like Gibbs. I never seen a guy look like him in my life.
1: Oh.
2: Well, he had to be a big-time running back out of high school.
0: Oh, no. Now, first of all, he's from Texas.
1: There's
0: He was a quarterback.
2: No. Oh, wow!
0: Yeah,
2: great story, Buckeye.
0: So look for him to actually throw the ball at some point too this year.
2: What feet he has! Oh my gosh!
1: How about the other guy, Bo Jackson?
2: Well, he was back, but this Bay guy's impressed me so much.
1: Talk about an embarrassment of riches! But oh my goodness!
0: So Al, you probably don't know the recruiting story behind
2: that.
0: No,
2: I don't.
0: Okay, so when it came down, it was down to the final two: Ohio State and Tennessee. And for some reason, because his family pushed him to Tennessee and almost like held him at knife point and made him sign with Tennessee. He wanted to come to Ohio State the whole time.
2: Okay.
0: And so he ended up going to Tennessee against his will. His family just had all this pressure on him. And then it was probably about a month later, all this started to come out about all the pressure that he had and how he wanted to come to Ohio State. And in the end, you know, Tennessee let him go from that letter of intent and let him sign with Ohio State.
2: Okay, well, he wanted Ohio State from the beginning. I just know he looked special to me. You don't see guys that, like, I knew Smith was special. This guy looks special to me, too.
0: Oh, he has serious wiggle for a freshman.
2: Oh, he does. Oh, jeez.
0: Yeah, he has wiggle. You know,
1: yeah, I've done a game on TV like at Slippery Rock, and these guys are cutting without stopping, and you don't see it Friday night.
2: Right.
1: And when they do like that, and these guys times 10.
2: Yes.
0: Yeah. So I love today, too, because now you guys know Texas defense coordinator is Will Muschamp.
1: Yes. We knew that.
0: Yeah. So here you go. He hasn't been a defensive coordinator for 11 years. So now you have the Arthur Smith, Will Muschamp, one-on-one to see how that pans out.
2: That's interesting. That is interesting. Hey, Arthur must have opened up his offense from the Steelers to Ohio State.
1: Oh, my God.
0: Yeah. You've got all these guys out there, all these skill guys.
1: Yeah,
0: it's a lot of fun to have.
1: You know, and every time. I mean, anytime they throw him the ball, he catches it.
0: Yeah. Watch today also, guys. Now, in the last two times that Ohio State has played Texas, obviously they bracketed Jeremiah Smith and had some coverage over that one too. So in essence, he was triple teamed.
2: Right.
0: Okay. Someone right on top of him, someone over the top, someone shading that way. You got a linebacker out that way. They're going to probably do the same thing. They're not going to let him somehow beat you.
1: Right.
0: So watch Devin McEwen, Brandon Innes, the tight ends, Bo Jackson out of the backfield. See how Arthur Smith utilizes them once he starts to figure out how they want to, you know, guard Jeremiah
2: Smith. They always have great tight ends. They have another one this year?
0: Yeah, they have two or three.
1: How they do?
2: Two or three.
1: No 14-7 today, though, right?
0: Boy, it depends. The thing that I looked at last week, too, is, you know, Texas State put 250 yards up.
1: Yes.
0: In the first half.
1: Yeah, I saw
2: it. I know. Texas is soft.
1: Yeah.
2: They always are.
1: You know, they're soft. If it comes down to that, they're losing.
2: They're soft.
1: If it comes down to, you know, the between the tackles, I'll take Ohio State.
2: Yeah, so would I.
1: Hey, Bobby, thanks.
0: Yeah, but, yep. Like I said, guys, I won't be surprised if it's a loss tonight. So,
2: All right. Buckeye, you'll be texting us a nice win for the Buckeyes. Have a good one, Buckeye.
1: For you, Bob. Believe me.
0: Yep. All right, guys.
1: Over 9.5.
2: Okay.
1: Once again, we're going to take a break and come back on Z104 and finish up the...
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1: Welcome back to the Coach's Corner. Clearly the game of the day is Ohio State at Texas, 7:30 ABC. All right, the big stories this week, Al. Seattle, New England. New England jumps out 10-0. Can't do a thing right. Seattle quarterback gets hurt on the first series. You're looking and you're thinking, Seattle defense is going to have to do something, and they did.
2: Three times in the fourth quarter.
1: Three times.
2: George.
1: Can't do it. No, you can't. There's no possible excuse.
2: And I keep telling people, when you're rushed, you don't look the same. And May looked like, oh, man, well, he looked terrible. But major point, George, in this game that we'll talk about all year, you better have a second-string quarterback.
1: No, yeah.
2: That's why the Steelers keeping Rudolph was big.
1: No choice.
2: I don't care what they say. They talked all they wanted.
1: Yeah.
2: You have to have a second-string quarterback.
1: Yeah.
2: Because they're all not lasting.
1: And Locke, considering the circumstance.
2: He's okay, yeah.
1: Going in there cold. Right. I watched exhibition. He played all the time.
2: He's okay, yeah.
1: And I watched, and I thought to myself, this New England team's good.
2: Yeah, defensively, they
1: like
2: are
1: they're
2: good.
1: Acting like that was a fluke last year because they had a last-place schedule.
2: Right.
1: Bull Dugers.
2: Oh. Well, the other thing about that is you just made the point. And it showed in the first two games. We'll see what happens this weekend. When you don't play all preseason,
1: yep,
2: the offenses are behind the defense.
1: I take all unders tomorrow. No, I'm just saying, throw a few rubles on it. I'd play every under.
2: I'm just saying that the offenses are so because they don't play.
1: No, they don't play at all. Soup Boy doesn't play them at all.
2: Almost all of them don't play anymore.
1: Well, that's because he won once. Yeah,
2: I remember.
1: They used to play a little bit when there were four, remember?
2: Yes.
1: They played in the second one and the third one.
2: Yes, they did. So you see these two games and you think, oh, these offenses suck. And I'm looking at it thinking, there's a reason why they stink.
1: Yeah.
2: The offensive line hasn't played at all.
1: Mm-mm.
2: Yeah, let's put it there. The best players on the offensive line haven't played
1: no.
2: at all. And they're not used to seeing people come out of helicopters blitzing all over the place.
1: Yeah.
2: Because in the exhibition, they just play
1: vanilla.
2: Yes.
1: Play a regular 4-3 or whatever, and that's
2: so,
1: it. No.
2: So right away, a quarterback hurt. You're going to see a lot of them on Sunday, too. They're going to see guys getting carried off.
1: I'm going to add to that. These quarterbacks haven't been hit since last December because they don't hit them in the spring.
2: True story.
1: And when they go to practice against each other, they have a different jersey.
2: Oh, yeah. You ain't never touching them.
1: Never touch them. That's why the other day, kicked the ball up in a college. Just got hit one time and fumbled. I said, never been hit.
2: He hasn't been hit.
1: Now, where do you draw the line, though? First of all, he's making $5 million in college now. Secondly, do you bust him up?
2: No, and you know you can't do that.
1: You can't, right?
2: You can't. So, but I'm saying he's going to get hit. So better get ready.
1: No, he's going to get hit today. Yeah. Hey, one more thing, too, that reminded me. People talking about that. We know Michigan got a break there. I'm going to tell you. I'm here to tell you. I heard Jason Sehorn, who played in the league, say that play's successful because everyone's afraid to practice it because of hurting somebody's ankle.
2: Good point.
1: He said that looks like something they should practice all the time.
2: Mm-hmm.
1: Nobody practices.
2: Right.
1: That's what he said.
2: Because they're scared of getting hurt.
1: Yeah, scared.
2: Yeah, I remember. Yeah.
1: All right, now, 49ers. I want to get Soup Boy one more time. He's going to fly across the world. No, I didn't say across the country.
2: Right.
1: They can't win coming across the country 3 hours.
2: Mm-hmm.
1: They're going to go 20 hours in a plane, jump off of it, and play in a day. Hey, buddy, guess what? You're a jackass for doing it.
2: You sure showed it in the game.
1: They got murdered. They didn't get beat. Now, that second game, that was the Rams' home game. That's a big deal.
2: Yeah.
1: That's a two-game lead in my mind.
2: Oh, definitely. And I wrote down, is that a gimmick or a future? And there's no doubt about it.
1: Oh, it's
2: no, it's in the stay.
1: Oh, yeah, they're going to
2: they're be playing every which way.
1: But you hear what he said?
2: No.
1: He wants 16 of them. There's 9. He wants every team to play once. So there's going to be 16 of them. They're going to add a week. Remember I told you way back when?
2: Wow.
1: Remember what I told you?
2: Yeah, I do.
1: They're going to add a week, and they're going to have the Super Bowl the day before President's Day.
2: Okay.
1: That way everyone will be off. I don't know what to say other than that game was lost in the airport.
2: Yeah, it looked like on the field, didn't it?
1: Total mismatch, right?
2: Yeah.
1: Total mismatch.
2: Looked like they weren't even there. It didn't look like a game.
1: Who's the linebacker for the 49ers?
2: Warner.
1: Oh, my God.
2: Yeah, he was hurt last year. He got to come back.
1: Oh, my God.
2: He came back.
1: He's not normal.
2: No, he's an all-pro. He's an all-pro dude.
1: Now, you can do Michigan, Western Michigan, because
2: the only thing I have to say about that is I haven't seen the film they're telling me about. But the film I saw, the ball was up here.
1: Yeah,
2: the game. And it said zeros on the clock. That's all I can go by, what I saw. But here's what I will say, and you fans listen and see if you agree with me or not. If Western Michigan would have won that, if it happened the other way,
1: the game is over.
2: No. in my mind, is what Georgia said.
1: Yeah, game was
2: they said, game's over. Michigan won.
1: I truly
2: believe that.
1: Wouldn't have replayed it.
2: There was no replay coming. No. If Michigan,
1: how about this? I've been watching games.
2: Don't you believe that with all your heart, Georgia?
1: Absolutely. I've been watching for 60 years. Did you know about a secret clock?
2: No. That's what I'm talking about. Poor Western Michigan. The poor coach put his time and he put Western Michigan on the map.
1: Yeah.
2: And they go home, and I'm watching that ball hang in the air.
1: By the way, if you're ever in a firing squad and you can ask for someone to shoot at you, get the Michigan quarterback and the Kansas quarterback. You have a chance to live through it. Because there's seven of them, and they only put bullets in like five of the guns or something. You have a chance of walking out of there in a firing squad.
2: I laughed last night. My wife said,
1: he makes $10 million.
2: Why are you laughing? I said, because I'm watching the Kansas quarterback throw the ball.
1: Oh, my God.
2: Now, he had to be a devastating high school quarterback because he can run. But his throwing is so unusually bad for a Division I quarterback.
1: Oh, he's terrible.
2: He just throws right in the ground.
1: He's terrible.
2: Yeah.
1: And then, once again, these coaches, I got to get after them a little bit. If he can't pass, don't roll him left and expect
2: they
1: him
2: like to
1: pass.
2: Do that.
1: He can't pass as it is. You know what I mean? And another thing, too. For you people who think that Michigan didn't matter, number one, there's a money line. It mattered a lot. Number two, they're over under wins. They were done if they lost that game.
2: Yes, we have Michigan under.
1: It was 8.5. Yeah, that was over.
2: We had that one. One of them lost that game.
1: Now, they're expecting today the old moto to take place.
2: Yeah, we don't know. See, George made a good comment to me.
1: I'll have to see it.
2: How do you know Western Michigan's not great?
1: Yeah.
2: George said that to me. I said, that's a good point. You don't know that.
1: They've been really good. Ever since Row the Boat's been there.
2: Yeah, you don't know that. So
1: was Row the Boat there? Yeah, he was there.
2: Yeah, he was there.
1: He's pretty good.
2: Yeah, you don't know. That's what I'm saying. You might think, man. Because Oklahoma's better on paper.
1: Dodgers 88-57.
2: No, they're winning every day.
1: That's 145.
2: They can still get us. It was so far.
1: They got to go 14-3.
2: They can do that easily.
1: I don't know.
2: They just won 11 in a row or something. That's what I'm saying.
1: They're not going 14-3.
2: Okay, I'm glad you're that confident.
1: No. Obviously, they're the favorite. I mean, when you have a guy like Snell and he's your third best pitcher, I mean, there's nothing to say.
2: Yeah. Pitching, star power, experience, Davey.
1: Davey. Davey, once in my lifetime, Davey's going to get the Washington Nationals job.
2: Please get that job, Davey.
1: Please get Davey that job. Whatever he wants, give him whatever he wants. Because I guarantee when you're yelling for a pinch hitter, you know, it's not going to be Kike Hernandez.
2: Yankees and Rays is a great. Both of them played had outstanding years.
1: Yep.
2: And
1: they clinched yesterday to playoffs, the Rays.
2: Yes.
1: By the way, I made my mind up.
2: Are you playing something?
1: Only because the odds are so good.
2: What are you playing?
1: Rays.
2: Oh, are you?
1: Okay. Yeah. Okay. I mean, I know they're probably. Everyone's just handing it to the Yankees. I mean, in a short series, you got Cole and Schlittler. You got a pretty good start.
2: Yeah.
1: But I don't know why. I think they're worth a few bucks.
2: The old Tampa Bay boys are overachieve every year. You got to give them credit. Tampa Bay does it all the time.
1: They really, though, you have to give them. Now, think about this for a minute. Pirates got the lefty who's lights out, wins every. He just comes in, the game's over.
2: Yeah, what a pickup Montgomery's been. You're not kidding.
1: How about Lau?
2: And Lau's been really good.
1: They gave them both away and won the league.
2: Easily.
1: What are they doing? They're doing something.
2: They have some great scouts. That's what I'm saying.
1: Well, but they got to be developing.
2: They signed these people. They signed it. My gosh, they get guys. And
1: when one day, one of the Yankees threw close to them. This is last year.
2: Okay.
1: They said to the Tampa manager, they said, about that? He said, well, he said, they want to do that. He said, I got 10 guys in the bullpen to throw 100. He said, if they want to start that, we can do that too.
2: Cash.
1: Is that what he said? Yeah, That's what he said. All right, the game of the week today, Texas. Give me a winner.
2: I don't have one. We talked about that already.
1: Too tough.
2: Yeah, if I picked that game, I'd be lying to you.
1: See, I don't want to have to look at Matthew McConaughey for 40 minutes. We'll have to look at him for four hours.
2: He'll be on that sideline.
1: Oh, 4 hours.
2: He'll be on that sideline.
1: Lincoln Lawyer. He'll be on that sideline.
2: He'll be on that sideline.
1: The movie where he's a lawyer and he works out of his Continental. You never saw it?
2: No.
1: All right. Well, Oklahoma and Michigan.
2: There's not a chance I see anything.
1: No, I knew that. As soon as I said it, I realized. The coach is going to be an old man real quick if they get beat today. Willingham. If they get spanked today at home, He's going to be too old real fast.
2: All of a sudden he's too old?
1: All of a sudden he's too old. If he loses today.
2: He was a good coach at Utah.
1: Oh, wow.
2: Really good coach at Utah.
1: Oh, my. He had him in the national conversation, and they're not a national team. I don't care what people say.
2: Because, you know, Michigan is considered a blue. I'm talking about.
1: Oh, bluest.
2: You know, like they're supposed to win.
1: They're supposed
2: to win. That's what he said. I always worry about Oklahoma scoring. If they can score, they'll beat Michigan today.
1: Well, now that quarterback's arm is better. I have a better.
2: I heard, once again, my guy, Neuheisel, will say, boy, is he throwing poorly. I heard him say he thinks still something might be wrong with him.
1: Yeah.
2: Okay. I don't know that. I just heard him say that.
1: No, Neuheisel knows as much as anybody. Mm-hmm. Tennessee at Georgia Tech. Georgia Tech dangerous at home, but after losing the D on there, I'm not so sure how good they are. I couldn't tell that game.
2: I thought the Mendoza kid. Is not good.
1: Well, he's not his brother.
2: You understand? See, and here's why I say this. Listen to fans. Georgia Tech had the King kid quarterback last year, and they had a great offense. Offense was different than anybody in the country. How they used them in, out, out, reverse, blow up. Now they went to the offense everybody else runs.
1: Right.
2: And Mendoza's no great quarterback. Mm. So everybody, they're going to have trouble scoring.
1: Okay.
2: Georgia Tech, they're running the same spread that everybody else runs. Before that, man, Haynes King would, he'd take off down the middle of the field and run for touchdown.
1: Yes, he would.
2: You know,
1: he was still doing it in the pros.
2: Yes.
1: I mean,
2: he made a team. He didn't make a team.
1: Iowa State, Iowa, is this
2: Cy Hall? Are they playing again?
1: Is it different?
2: Oh, my gosh.
1: Is it different? Iowa State's playing for Penn State.
2: They are. You got to
1: shut them out.
2: You got to figure they brought players in, too, though. See, that's what that's why I can't keep up with it.
1: I'm not a once that guy. You know that.
2: Right.
1: I think he's like newspaper.
2: Punt.
1: Phil Bezzis.
2: Yes.
1: But I will say this. He did make a good point about Kirk Ferentz.
2: What'd he say?
1: He said, it doesn't matter who the quarterback is.
2: It doesn't.
1: They're going to play defense, punt the ball, stop you.
2: Now, he really does play that way.
1: Yeah, he plays in 1957.
2: Ferentz played.
1: How about when he played Joe Paterno?
2: And nobody wants to play him.
1: Nobody wants
2: just to. Just in the bowl game.
1: Nope.
2: I told Jordan, they're playing Iowa. They're in trouble. Why? He says, because they're not used to
1: 13-10
2: games.
1: No.
2: Yeah.
1: And when this kid at Penn State was there, that was a tough game.
2: Iowa State gave all the trouble he could.
1: Absolutely.
2: Oh, yes.
1: How about, here's one that's interesting. Texas Tech at Oregon State. I saw Oregon State last week. Houston couldn't really, they beat them by 13, but they couldn't really pull away.
2: Oregon State was there.
1: Yeah.
2: I guess a team that everybody's raving about.
1: Yeah.
2: I mean, Houston.
1: Yeah.
2: They were right there.
1: Texas Tech's another one.
2: Texas Tech, they're giving a lot of points.
1: Next Friday night, you know where they are. They're playing Houston at home Friday night.
2: Oh,
1: that's a great game.
2: That should be a good one.
1: And then this one, I like Utah, I agree. Arkansas, they're just not quite ready for prime
2: time.
1: We're
2: going to find out.
1: You go to Utah and win, I'm impressed.
2: It's a hard place to play.
1: Oh.
2: Really? It's a hard place?
1: It's like BYU.
2: Utah's defense, look out for them. They're after you. It's and those late night games in Utah, Arkansas, they better be good.
1: Yeah, what's the line in that game?
2: 12.
1: Oh, boy. Yeah, they better.
2: Yeah, because you know how that happens. You
1: know
2: that.
1: How it happens.
2: Yes. Another good game, Arizona at BYU.
1: Oh, yeah.
2: Yeah. BYU, another really underrated team. Oh, they can beat you 41.
1: Have you ever seen a huskier, shorter quarterback do damage like this Bear dude?
2: Bear does a lot of things.
1: Once again,
2: we just said earlier in the show, don't come look how big he is.
1: No, not how short
2: he is. Can you play? And yeah. Bear can play.
1: What that guy's saying, I keep saying, Moneyball. You want him to model underwear or play first base or catch or whatever?
2: Yes.
1: Alabama, Kentucky, interesting game.
2: I think it's right on the line. Right on the line.
1: See, it reminds me of one of those games where you're in it the whole game. And you're saying, oh, man, I knew this. Then Alabama brings a
2: how many times have you seen it?
1: 100.
2: They you knew you had 13. The right side. You had Kentucky. Right, you knew you had
1: no,
2: right
1: you were
2: side.
1: Right. You had the right side.
2: Yep.
1: And then something crazy happened. This Louisiana, I'll say a little prayer for them now. I'm going to say it early. Cajuns.
2: How about that is Bears?
1: You know, the Bears the best.
2: That's his number one pick. Louisiana's number. His number one pick in the.
1: I heard him.
2: Think about that.
1: I know.
2: I said, but he knows something about Louisiana. I don't know.
1: Yeah, he's.
2: But if the score goes 42-17, they cover.
1: Yeah, he wins all those contests.
2: You know what I'm saying? So
1: he wins all those contests. I mean, he's no dummy. He has his own. He's really good. He's really good, and he's a monster Ohio State fan, and he wouldn't pick him today.
2: So that tells you right there he's kind of scared of Texas.
1: Yeah, it tells you. And he should be at home. But that doesn't mean they can. I have Sarkisian for me is like Shanahan is with you.
2: Till you win something.
1: Till he wins. And I know he's a good. I mean, you'd be dumb to say he's not a good.
2: Till you win something. You're
1: but
2: right, though.
1: He's brought like four guys out
2: but
1: of
2: you're
1: the
2: right.
1: portal.
2: You got to win something.
1: Got to win something.
2: Uh-huh.
1: Like, don't tell me how his schemes are better than everyone else's.
2: Now, that bothers me so bad. Because Shanahan's not saying it himself.
1: Yeah, that's right.
2: But all the other people are saying, oh, and I said, until that last year, he wasn't. And tonight, later night, he wasn't. He's always been the favorite.
1: Yeah.
2: You know, he had the better teams.
1: Always.
2: And they lost. And they can say, oh, what a great coach.
1: That's like this guy, McCarthy and Rodgers. They had the home field at Green Bay four or five times.
2: They did.
1: They won once.
2: I know.
1: They won once. Now,
2: that line climbed. I was going to take Pittsburgh. It's going to be a touchdown by the time they're done.
1: And I'm going to say this. I've watched this guy.
2: He's just as good as Tua.
1: He... Well, they put a conservative game plan in. They start running Bijan. They start throwing to the tight end.
2: I know.
1: And next thing you know, they're down.
2: I get it completely.
1: I hear some music. I'll know it's time. Yeah, what do you got for picks today?
2: I'm playing an over in the Oklahoma State, Oregon.
1: Oh, okay.
2: I just think that, man, I think it's going to be in the 60s or 70s.
1: Did you see the stats on that last week? Oregon, like everybody thinks Boise, they out yardage them by 200 and some yards.
2: No, I did not know that.
1: Yeah. It looked like Boise, and Boise did give them a game.
2: Oh, yeah, yeah. I just think Oregon can put the over itself. You know what I mean? Yeah. Oregon's
1: gonna, I saw a couple. I thought that the Syracuse game would have a lot of points. I thought the Pitt game would have. I'm going to take a row the boat to home, you know, 1 point either way. I've seen
2: both. Oh, you're taking Minnesota?
1: I'm going to take Minnesota.
2: Okay.
1: And I know how good this quarterback is for Mississippi
2: Taylor's
1: State.
2: Taylor's really good, yes.
1: Yeah, so you have to be. But I assume he's defended good quarterbacks in the Big Ten.
2: I think so, too.
1: You know what I'm saying? I'm not saying that this kid's not good. That's what makes that Southeast. Everybody says about the conference. What the people miss is the bottom five. Mm-hmm. There's no Rutgers. There's no Maryland.
2: In my mind, there isn't.
1: There's no Northwestern.
2: Because Vanderbilt's upped his ante. See, before you...
1: Vanderbilt, he can get you.
2: They've upped their ante now, yeah.
1: Missouri can get you.
2: Oh, Missouri's good.
1: Yeah, that's what I'm saying.
2: They went into Kansas last night. Big Kansas. Yeah. But yes.
1: How about Drinkwitz? He's being interviewed last night, and they start fighting over this drama after the game. He goes, I got to stop this nonsense. He goes, hey, thanks for joining the Coach's Corner. We'll see you next week.

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2: Yeah, for our BetMGM Game Day diehard fans, a.k.a. my mom and dad, the reason it may sound like we are more fresh and awake right now than we normally are is because we've been on the air for 3 hours already. You know, this new time slot, I'm low-key kind of digging it because as our show is called BetMGM Game Day, we are essentially now during football season a pregame show for the college football slate. So we are, dare I say, the best program with the word game day in the title that leads up to college football out there right now, right? And who knows? Maybe in the final segment, one of us will end up with a mascot head on our heads. So,
1: yeah, rumor is
2: that's why you should watch this.
1: Rumor is Austin might be willing to write a check for $10 if somebody can make a kick, too. So that's the rumor that I hear.
2: Yeah.
1: $10.
2: Right.
1: Austin's going to do it.
2: Who's to say that our shirts stay on the entire time? We may rip them off by doing just our favorite fight songs throughout the college football landscape. You never know.
1: Yeah, normally I wouldn't say this, and it can be taken out of context. Today's the one day where if Austin wanted to rip up the shirt he's wearing, I'd be fine with it, though, because he is rocking a freaking Missouri Tigers shirt today. So that's the one day. Go ahead. Get rid of that shirt. He's got the Mizzou hat on. Look, he can talk his talk today. He's an MU guy. I'm a KU guy. Missouri beat Kansas last night. The rivalry continues. I still can't stand your head coach. He sucks. But Kansas can't win a football game against a rival either. So here we are.
2: Everything you just said is exactly how I feel in terms of the basketball part of this rivalry. Which, let me ask you that real quick before we get into other things. As a Mizzou Kansas guy, right? Like this is one of those rivalries where it's heavily one-sided for the most part. I mean, it's more equal in football, but it's heavily one-sided in basketball, obviously. Do you like the rivalry as a whole, knowing that you have at least one of the two? Because I feel obviously way more confident in football when it comes to Mizzou, Kansas. And I like the football aspect of it, mainly because it's way more even. The basketball, obviously you dominate the basketball. Can you live with losing in football knowing that you have basketball? Or at least, can you live with losing in basketball knowing that you have football in this rivalry?
1: I think if you really get the honest answer from KU fans, like the basketball does mean more, right? Because that's the sport where Kansas has dominated for so many years, not just in the rivalry, but they've won national championships and in basketball
2: they're
1: expected to be better. Yeah, they're a blue blood. So I think, you know, if KU were to lose to MU in December in a basketball game coming up, that one like stings even more. Football, it's more just upset because Kansas continues to get embarrassed on a football field by the rivals. For those that don't know, under their head coach currently, Lance Leipold, KU is 0-7 against both their rivals, Missouri and Kansas State. Last night, of course, they lost and got embarrassed in the second half, in particular by Eli Drinkwitz and the Missouri Tigers. And so that's where it's more like, hey, enough of this losing the rival stuff. It's unacceptable in the NIL world. There's no reason you should be getting dominated like this. And with the investment and the money they put into the football program. And so It's frustrating. You know, nobody's saying Lance Leipold should be fired, but, you know, he raised the bar from a program that was winning two games a year. So he's done a great job in that regard. But you start to wonder as time goes on, all right, has he reached, you know, his limit? Like, he got them to quote unquote respectability in not being the laughing stock of all of college football. But at some point, I mean, there was a day, you know, day and age, man, you know this, 10 years ago, 15 years ago, if any coach in the country was 0-7 against the rivals, it would be automatic hot seat or fire. But that's just not, that's not where we're at anymore, I don't think, in college football. But that's how it used to be.
2: Well, I mean, even Ryan Day, a guy who just won a national title a couple years ago, prior to that, was on the hot seat, mainly because he could not beat Michigan. And that obviously, you know, has changed since then. But, you know, like, it's a real thing. Like, especially, you know, the better you get at football, it then becomes down to, you know, that microscope gets a little bit deeper on your track record and what you can or cannot do for your program. And winning the games that mean the most can sometimes be the detriment for your job security.
1: So that was KUMU last night. We will get into Texas and Ohio State again, the big game later on tonight in Austin, Texas, where the Longhorns are 1.5-point favorites against Ohio State. And you mentioned Ryan Day. He's 2-0 against Sark. Texas trying to reverse the trend there in history and get this one. It would be a huge statement win for the Longhorns. But it is week one of the NFL season, man. And there's so many great things about it. We mentioned red zone all day. Sunday's awesome. You got your fantasy football league. Some of you like to, of course, bet with our friends over at BetMGM and get your bets locked in. And, you know, you sweat out at any time, touchdown or first touchdown. It's great. I love this time of the year. I am in way too many fantasy football leagues. I'm in a couple survivor pools. And I want to talk survivor a little bit here because we are starting a survivor pool amongst us on the show. And this show and Sunday's show here on Westwood One Sports. And so this will be fun to track. And I want to talk week one a little bit in strategy. I think it depends on the pool size that you're in. You know, there's some mega contests out in Vegas. I was just in Vegas a couple weeks ago. You guys know that. And along with a few other people from my local station, we signed up for one of the massive survivor contests that are out there with a $20+ million prize pool. And the strategy there is different than the strategy of you and your survivor pool with 50 of your friends or 30 of your friends, right? It's just a different strategy. The one out there, there's 20-something thousand entries, and you have to have 20 weeks, not 18 weeks, because Thanksgiving and Christmas count as their own week. So your strategy is different because you got to save some of those teams on Thanksgiving and Christmas so that you don't screw yourself later on. And that's the balance. And you're also trying to, you don't want to just go with the favorites because you want to take advantage of if there's a big upset, right? This is the strategy that's a little different. And so I don't know what direction you guys were heading. I can tell you locally, we ended up going with the Jags as our pick. I wanted to go Raiders all week long. I wanted to go Raiders against the Dolphins all week long. Looking at their schedule, when else am I going to use them? Kirk Cousins to me in week one against the Dolphins, who have the worst roster in football. I like that a lot. But Brock Bowers is now out for a couple weeks, meniscus trim on his knee. Hopefully it's just a few weeks and not longer. I'm a little skeptical that it's only a week or two absence. And it was already going to be a sweat, and we decided to just pivot away from the Raiders because, look, that's a $1,000 entry survivor is what I'm talking about out there. And we wanted to go a little safer in week one. And so the next pick we had was the Jags, and they get Cleveland. They're an 8.5-point favorite. And look, it's the NFL. Anything crazy can happen. But we ended up settling on the Jags in that pool. But I'll tell you this, I'll spoil it. In our show pool that we're doing here, I'm going to go Raiders still, you know, where there's less at stake, frankly. But I also think they can still win. I'm going to go Raiders in our survivor pool.
2: I'm going to be honest with you. I am a survivor pool virgin. I am
1: Hell yeah, here we go.
2: Popping my cherry today, I guess. You know, I'm you always remember your first, and this will be my first. And I'm looking at the slate, and like, there is, I'm not familiar with the strategy that goes into this, because it's obviously, right, like, you use a team and you can't use them again later on in the season. So it's, you really do have to be strategic about this. And so just a first glance at tomorrow's slate, I mean, I'm thinking I got to go Steelers here, right? Because, you know, you've got Aaron Rodgers. You don't know if he's going to you know, play past four plays in the season, get, you know, hoping that his other Achilles doesn't snap this time. You've got a banged up Falcons team that has got has Cooper Rush starting with Jack Strand, Minnesota Moreland's great backup at two quarterbacks in this game when you thought you were going in with Michael Penix and Tua Tagovailoa. And then I don't know what to make of the Falcons defense, what to expect there, but I do like the revamped kind of Steelers offense. I think they've got great running backs. Obviously, DK Metcalf should be healthy for this one. I'm thinking I got to go Steelers in this. Is that a dumb pick for me as a newbie to this survivor pool world?
1: No, not at all. I think it's going to now be a popular one. And that's the only reason why they were our third choice in our group that we have out in our Vegas survivor pool. They were our third option once we saw the Tua news that either he was going to play hurt or that it was going to be Cooper Rush. And so, you know, I think a ton of people shifted to Pittsburgh, which is why we chose not to, right? That's the weird thing. Like, it doesn't mean Pittsburgh's not going to win. I think it's a totally fine pick and a very popular one. And you try to find out when else will you use Pittsburgh. You look at their schedule. All right, could you use Pittsburgh right against Cleveland? They play them twice this year. They got Carolina late in the year if you're playing the long game in week 16, which, you know, everybody would love to still be alive in week 16. Other than that, there's probably not another week you would use Pittsburgh. So that's why it's not a bad idea. I obviously will be hoping, you know, Pittsburgh loses for the sake of our survivor pool because it would knock out a lot of people that probably picked them. The reason why, you know, Jacksonville was interesting was one, you know, they're a significant favorite, but you look at their schedule, they don't really have a ton of other games that you love. I'm high on Jacksonville though, but on their schedule, at least this far out, they play Tennessee, of course, twice. They have the Giants on the schedule, but I think the Giants could be decent. They play Washington, who I don't like at all, and the Colts, but those aren't until week 17 and 18. And I guess they play at home against the Colts in week eight. So maybe that's the other opportunity. So you're trying to figure out when should I use these teams where you obviously want to save, you know, the Rams or Seattle and some of those teams here in the early going. Whereas a Raiders squad, while it's a huge dice roll for me, they have no value the rest of the way, like none. It's Kirk for however many weeks. And then it's Fernando Mendoza. And if it's not Miami, when are you taking the Raiders? At the Jets, at Cleveland, at Arizona, that's in week 17. So to me, if you can steal one with the Raiders this week, it's a huge win for your survivor pool. It's a big leg up that you can maybe get. If you're in a pool where you're going to have to pick 20 weeks, it's more valuable. Maybe in our smaller pool that we're doing here, I don't need to pick a team like the Raiders because you're not going to need to use, of course, all that many teams.
2: Okay, yeah. So that's where kind of my naivety is coming into this. Like, technically, what, there's 17 weeks in the NFL season, 18 weeks, I guess.
1: 18, yeah.
2: For this pool. So you will use, you won't use all 32 teams at some point.
1: Nope.
2: So, like, technically, you wouldn't necessarily have to use the Raiders at some point this year, right?
1: Nope, exactly. Yeah, I don't have to use them, and that's why in our smaller pool, it may not be a smart play this weekend. In the bigger pool, you know, if you're trying to win, you know, where you're going to, you're trying to win the thing and you're trying to fade some of the popular picks. If you were to get the Raiders to advance for you this week, that'd be a nice leg up. You feel like you stole a week, right? And you, a team that, you know, yeah, you're not going to use the rest of the way. But that's the tricky thing. Some weeks, man, some weeks you take the big favorite and it's the right play. And then there's other weeks where there's a massive upset. Like, everybody loves the Chargers this week, right? Because they're safe. You know, they're 9.5-point favorites against Arizona, but they're also 9.5-point favorites next week against the Raiders. I would rather save the Chargers for next week, for example, and hope that Jacoby Brissett can shock the world on Sunday against the Chargers.
2: Yeah, and that's the hard thing, too, about week one of all weeks, right? We don't know what these teams are yet. We don't know what to expect from them. We don't know who's going to be, you know, like we were talking earlier about the Jets and Titans game. One of those two teams is going to be 1-0 after this week. And I think, you know, there's a growing belief, at least among the league, that one, if not both of those teams are probably going to be better than what the idea of what we have of them is built up in our head, just based off of previous years. So you don't know, like, what any of these teams are or what they can become over time, which makes this just, it's a challenging game.
1: Survivor's the
2: right?
1: best, though,
2: Survivor
1: man.
2: Pool. But yeah, but it's even harder in week one, right? Like, because it's just like, it's such a crapshoot. You're just throwing anything up against the wall.
1: Yeah, it's the best. I love it. You know, it's addicting. And I'll be honest, though, it can drive you crazy, though, too. The overthinking, man, during the week. The overthinking and the amount of texts back and forth we have in our group chat about who to pick. And
2: yeah.
1: Of course, you know, you don't want to be everybody's, you know, you don't want to be the guy that screws it up for the whole group. And especially in week one, nobody wants to put in, you know, a pretty high value entry dollar amount wise and then be done right away where you feel like you literally just threw $1,000 away. So we'll see. We'll keep track of this, though. I'll let you guys know. I'll update you how our Vegas Survivor entry is doing, and then we'll keep track of how it's going between Austin and myself and I think Chris and the guys on Sunday, and then our entire crew on Sunday as well as today, I think are all going to be part of this. So it should be kind of fun. We should have what? I don't know. What do you guys think? 10? Yeah, Chris, Kate, Clay. I think we'll have 10, maybe 10 people or so, 8 people or so in this pool. It should be fun.
2: Yeah, I'm looking at it right now. Currently, we have 1, 2, 3, 4, 5, 6. We have 7 signed up currently. So
1: nice.
2: We
1: okay.
2: Get, a few stragglers left in there. Yeah, it should be double digits, and you gotta love just a good Survivor pool fantasy. You know, anything that just like enhances your watching of the games themselves.
1: I'm in a few action on these games,
2: pick-ems in college ball. Right, right. Like I do pick-ems in college football, and it makes me glued into, you know, like a Cal UCLA game like we had last week. Like I'm locked into that game late at night because, you know, normally I probably wouldn't have been watching it otherwise, but you know, it gets you locked into these games that you wouldn't normally be locked into.
1: So that's a little look at week one NFL Survivor. We'll do this each and every Saturday. We'll see. Hopefully we are still alive for next week, number one, and then we'll talk some week two strategy as well. Coming up next, though, let's discuss the Rams and Niners. How should we view the Niners moving forward after that very impressive win? And what does it say about the Rams? We'll do that next here on Westwood One Sports.
3: 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Cowboys. 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Can Dallas's revamped defense live up to the expectations? Or will John Harbaugh put a halt to the hype by spoiling the Cowboys opener in his New York debut?
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1: 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Alex Gold, Austin Huff back with you here on BetMGM Game Day. We will get back into college football here in 15 minutes or so, talking Texas, Ohio State, also Oklahoma and Michigan. As we inch closer to kickoff here on a Saturday, going to have to wait a little bit till we get to Texas and Ohio State, but certainly all eyes on that game. And then coming up next hour, we'll get our final NFL season long predictions, including who is going to be hoisting the Lombardi Trophy at SoFi Stadium this coming February. Could it be the Rams in their own stadium? That's where we start right this second. On a Rams team that has all the hype in the world. They are the favorites to win the Super Bowl. They were in Australia against the 49ers, and it was a dominating win by Kyle Shanahan's Niners team. And last week we talked about this game, and I'm not saying, Austin, the reason the Rams lost the game was strictly because, to me, they had a terrible travel plan and decided to fly out 26 hours before the game started, or they got there, I should say, 26 hours before the game started. And I know they did all this testing and figured out, you know, how somebody's body might adjust, and they wanted to make it seem as if their body did not know they ever left the time zone of LA. I think it played a role. I don't think it was everything, but that was a huge part of the story. But it should not take away from the Niners just flat out dominating in every facet of the game. 27-7 win. Matthew Stafford, who won the MVP last year, did not look sharp, to say the least. The defense did not have the pass rush we would have expected. Miles Garrett's a little banged up, we found out during the game. Aaron Donald didn't travel with the team. I think the Rams will be fine long term. I'm not changing my prediction on them to win the NFC West, or when we get to our Super Bowl predictions, how they might factor in to that. But Kyle Shanahan is good for a couple gems every year in the regular season, right? Like just a couple of coaching gems. And he's a hell of a coach. We know he hasn't been able to get over the hump yet, as in win a Lombardi trophy. But there's multiple times a year where he will go into a game, whether it's his own injuries, whether it's just the talent on the other side of the field, where you say they got no business winning. But he has a masterful game plan. And that's what we saw happen on Thursday, even more than the travel stuff. It was a perfect game plan. Get the ball out quick. Brock Purdy was comfortable. Mike Evans, they utilized him all night long. He was phenomenal. They had a nice 1-2 balance between McCaffrey and their young running back Black. I just thought it was a great game plan and a dominant defensive plan by Raheem Morris, who, of course, was let go by the Falcons, but now is back in San Fran as their defensive coordinator.
2: Yeah, Kyle Shanahan, certainly a far better coach than he is

0: Marvel movie needs a villain. And that one's easy here. The Los Angeles Rams, they were the super team. They were the ones that could not be beaten. And on top of that, getting they get Aaron Donald, which basically completed their Infinity Stone. The Rams were Thanos this whole time. And in Marvel's superhero movies, they always love having cameos of fan favorites from the past. Hello, Deebo Samuel. 6 catches for 48 yards and a touchdown. Like, it seems like Deebo's back to old Deebo again. And then when you consider travel schedules, they played this game at Friday at 11 a.m. in Australia. They returned home stateside Friday afternoon. That's time travel. All I'm saying is, this entire Australia game for the 49ers was a Marvel movie encompassed, and I think it's time we need to look into whether or not James Gunn directed this broadcast of this game, because it had all of the makings. And then on the flip side, like, yes, the 49ers deserve all the credit in the world because they came prepared. They showed up 6 days early or whatever, and after a week of trying to figure out the timing of this game, I think I finally did. They left on a Wednesday, the Rams did, 17-hour flight to play a Friday morning game. When they flew home, they arrived back in Los Angeles on Friday afternoon. It makes sense. They never showed up. I figured it out. The Rams thought they were trading for Miles Garrett, but what they really got was every other 52 man on that Browns roster. He did nothing. He had as much of an impact on that game as Aaron Donald did, who – you alluded to, didn't even make the flight. Hell, he made as big of an impact on that game as I did. And I spent most of that game at a Garth Brooks concert. So all I'm saying is the Rams, whoever the Rams paid as their staffers to fly out to Australia on for a day and come back and do those sleep studies or whatever, those people just got free trips to Australia. They did nothing to help benefit the Rams and their schedules and figuring, trying to beat sleep. Look, I am a morning show host, okay? Every morning, I have to wake up at 4 a.m. And some nights, I do have concerts the night before. Hello, Garth Brooks. And I do not get a whole lot of sleep. Let me tell you, there are things in this world that are undefeated, okay? The IRS, Father Time, and sleep schedules. If you miss out on sleep, you will not win. And the Rams learned that the hard way this past week. And the worst part of it all was not just the 17-hour flight the day before, thinking you can, oh, well, we figured this out. We got our sleep scientists behind this. No, the worst part about this was the 17 hours on a flight without Wi-Fi. Like, you monsters. What are you doing to your players, making them go a 17-hour flight in a silver tube with compressed air and without the ability to even stream a Netflix series? That's ridiculous. The game itself was on Netflix. You would think that they would at least give them a streaming service, but no. The Rams figured it out. They tried to outsmart the world, and what they did was they end up looking dumb. It was like the person who overstudies for a final exam in college and getting the worst grade in the class. It's like, hey, maybe you should have done like me in college and just not studied so much.
1: No, the overthinking, I think, exactly what happened. Yeah, they overthought the travel aspect. Now, they did arrive early in London a year ago, and it worked out fine, but that's just you know, that's just a different travel plan altogether.
0: And it's a far different. Yeah.
1: Maybe the Niners this next week will come out flat. You know, maybe on the back end here, maybe the Rams will bounce back from the trip better. I don't know, right? Maybe the argument will be they'll be better in week two. Well, in week one, it backfired. You better, be able to bounce back in week two. Whereas the Niners, you know, people are worried about how they'll fare in week two because they've been there in Australian time so long. The good news for the Niners, I believe they have the Dolphins in week two, if I'm not mistaken. So the Niners can adjust a little slower than the Rams, who I think, is it Pittsburgh? Who do the Rams have in week two? I actually should double check that. But I want to say it's a tougher game than what the Niners have.
0: They have the Giants September 21st.
1: Monday Night Football.
0: Okay. Yeah, at home. Okay. Yeah. Yeah,
1: do you view the Rams any differently, big picture, though?
0: No. Because to me, this everything in this game was an anomaly, right? First of all, week one, always an anomaly. Week one is always a liar, okay? Remember, the Raiders

0: beat the Patriots in week one last year. Patriots ended up going to the Super Bowl. The Raiders ended up having the first overall pick, okay? You cannot read too much into week one. And look, we know the Rams are going to get better the more football that they play. They're old. They're old guys, right? And Alex, you know this. You're just a few years younger than me. Like, the older we get, the more time we need to ramp up things. And so they just look, their joints are probably squeaking right now, okay? Like, you have to... I play in a men's league softball league every Tuesday night, right? For a 7:30 game, I have to show up no later than 7 p.m., sometimes even earlier, just to stretch. Like, I spent my entire young life playing intramural football, flag football, and basketball, and baseball, and never once had to even care about stretching. Now, I have to work that into my schedule to make sure that I stretch and get loose. This was just the Rams stretching. They're going to, you know, they're going to hear their back crack a couple of times. They're going to be just fine. Nobody, the sky is not falling for the Rams. They literally played in Australia after 17 hours of flying without barely any sleep.
1: Yeah, I haven't changed my tune on the Rams. I still think they win this NFC West. They're going to be all right. But the only thing, you know, is there a path where they're not? Yeah, like Matthew Stafford, eventually Father Time, as you said, you know, catches up. Is that the chance? Is there a chance that happens? Yeah, there's a chance of that. I don't believe that's going to happen in such a drastic way. He was not good. Neither was anybody really on the Rams, including the coaching staff. So I think the Rams still win the West. The Niners, I'll admit, maybe I view them a little differently. I don't have them as a playoff team this year, Austin. And so, look, maybe Kyle Shanahan's going to work magic all year. My only thing with them, we all know, guys, the question is more about the health, because Mike Evans was awesome on Thursday. Does he stay healthy all year, though? He was injured last year. He was technically injured heading into this game. So is Evans healthy? Is Christian McCaffrey healthy all year? Is Brock Purdy healthy? Stribling, the talented rookie wide receiver, already has an injury. Is Kittle healthy? Is Fred Warner healthy? It's more about that. If those guys suddenly are able to make it through a season, then the Niners probably will be a playoff team. The injuries concern me in a division. Are they going to get three teams in? And they have before. I have them as the odd team out still. But if the Niners continue to look like this and stay healthy, then I'll have to rethink it. But yeah, we don't need to overreact to either team. The Rams will be fine. The Niners deserve a lot of credit, but I don't suddenly think that they're going to go and rattle off 13 wins and win the division.
0: Yeah. Yeah. You have to factor in the point that the 49ers roster is essentially the cast of any Final Destination film. So you got to know that they're going to start dropping like flies as the season goes deeper into the year. And it's just, how do they overcome that? Kyle Shanahan, to his credit, did a phenomenal job last year fighting through the number of injuries that team had to deal with. But I can he replicate that this year? I don't know. I don't think you need to read in too much. The Rams are not lousy, and the 49ers are not world beaters. That's the takeaway from this game, which I know is straddling the fence harder than, you know, some cartoon cat or something. But that's the way you have to take this after just week one. You cannot overreact one way or the other, because it's like early on in election night. It's just too early to tell, right? You know, it's too close to call. We can't stop the count yet.
1: Yeah, 1% of the precincts are in currently. Okay, let's all take a deep breath. All right, up next, let's get back into college football here on Westwood One Sports. Texas and Ohio State later on tonight. We also have maybe a little more intrigue with Michigan and Oklahoma after the clock controversy. Let's talk about both those games and maybe another game that has our attention today as well on BetMGM Game Day.
2: Monday Night Football, Chiefs, Broncos, a legendary rivalry with historic ramifications. These two teams combined have won the AFC West the last 16 consecutive seasons. Who will take the lead this season? Chiefs and Broncos, Monday night, 8:15 Eastern, on the Westwood One Sports app.
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1: Coming up in 20 minutes, we'll get to our final predictions for the season. Last week, we went through a couple of them, but of course, week one, well, we got two games, and I don't think it was enough to alter our Super Bowl winners, losers, and some of our MVP picks. We'll get to our predictions in 20 minutes. Alex Gold, Austin Huff with you. Before we get back into college football, Texas, Ohio State coming up later today, do want to go out to the phones and continue talking about the Rams. 310-840-4910. 310-840-4910. You guys can always call or text into the show. I believe we've got Andre, who's down in Mississippi, wants to talk more about the Rams. Welcome to the show. All right, looks like we lost him. All right, Andre, apologies, man. We appreciate you calling in. Sorry we weren't able to get to you in the last segment, but maybe another time. So you guys could always text or call in or watch us on YouTube or Twitch and just type in your message there, and our producers can pass it along. We can read some of your comments as well. I don't know if Austin scared him off. I'm guessing it was Austin.
2: Yeah, probably. I just got PTSD to every girl I ever liked in high school. You know, like, oh, she's calling. And then you go to answer and it's like, oh, no, she's not. Never mind. Oh, thanks. Just
1: flat
2: Andre.
1: Out ghosted. Yeah.
2: Yeah.
1: Got ghosted.
2: Yeah. Yeah.
1: Live on the radio. What that just happened.
2: It is homecoming season, right? Like, you know, like I feel
1: I guess
2: like,
1: we are. We are.
2: Hey,
1: in
2: you,
1: that time frame.
2: You want to go to homecoming with me? And Andre's like, no, see ya.
1: It is definitely, a week or so away. All of a sudden, it's always weird for me on college campuses. You know, it's like it will be the week three of the college season and it's already homecoming weekend. And you're like, what? It always is weird to me how early and how quickly it comes up on us. When it comes to the college football slate.
2: Well, in high school football, too, it's like high school football ends by like before Thanksgiving. And so that season goes by even quicker. Like it's wild how quickly the high school football season starts and ends. But shout out to all of my pimple faced kids out there in high school that are, you know, getting ready to ask girls to homecoming. And then getting named to homecoming court is always an exciting thing, right? Homecoming king, homecoming queen. It's always a wonderful time
1: so
2: of the year in the fall.
1: We can move on a second, but as Austin says, Austin and I have gotten to know each other over the last 8 months or so. As he said that, Mike, look, be honest. Were you ever homecoming king or on homecoming court? I have a sense that you were.
2: No. I never was. No. I was on the football team, but no, I never got to spend halftime of that homecoming game going out there and putting a sash over my football pad or wearing a crown. No, I was friends. Ironically enough, though, one of my best friends in college was homecoming king at Mizzou. When he was at Mizzou, which I feel like is like a much greater thing, because obviously the pool to choose from in college is far greater than it is in high school. He won homecoming king at Mizzou. And so that was it did feel like after that our friendship kind of changed, where I was always in the presence of royalty.
1: Wow. The bar is low at Mizzou. So I get it. That makes
2: okay.
1: That makes
2: all right.
1: Sense.
2: Okay.
1: Yeah.
2: Right. The bars are great at Mizzou. I'll say that.
1: All right, let's get into some of the games, though. College football Saturday. Tonight, that's the one we're all excited for. Texas and Ohio State. Number one versus number two, or number four, depending on what poll. I'll go number one, number two. It sounds a lot better, quite honestly. Texas is a favorite by 1.5 points over at BetMGM against Ohio State. We talked about this a little earlier. You know, this is a huge game for Sark and him moving forward, not just for their chances in the CFP this year, of course, but he's 0-2 against Ryan Day. And last year, you know, if they beat Ohio State, they would have been in the CFP. Or if instead of playing Ohio State, they were just playing some random school, they probably would have been in the CFP. And yet here we are a year later, and the Arch Manning that we saw play against Ohio State last year, completely different than the one we're going to see today, right? He got a lot better as the season went on. And so that's why, I mean, frankly, that's why they're favorites today as well. I think Ohio State, though, defensively, can they shut down the run enough of Texas is where it's going to come down to. I think we're in for a lot of points. I like the over today, as a matter of fact, if you're going to look over at BetMGM. I think we're going to see a lot of points. I think both quarterbacks are going to be really impressive. These are two Heisman front runners, and I think they will do nothing to hurt their case, right? A win versus a loss, sure, there's a bump for one of them more than the other, but I don't think we're going to see a bad performance from Arch Manning today whatsoever, and I don't think we're going to see a bad one from Saiyan either. I just think Ohio State, anytime I get points, frankly, it's hard for me to never take Ohio State. If I'm getting points and it's up to two, it looks like at MGM right now, then I kind of always am going to side with Ohio State. And I think they have the deep passing attack advantage here that maybe we won't see from Texas. And that's not to say that Coleman's not a stud. He is. I just think the deep passing attack will be the difference. One or two bigger plays down the field will give the slight edge to Ohio State tonight.
2: Yeah, see, part of me like thinks like if this game is going to be a shootout, which I personally don't think it's going to be. I think it's going to be a defensive battle. I think that both teams will score probably under 20 points in this game. That's not a knock at the offenses. I just think the defenses for both these schools are that good. And I think you'll see more of an outcome from last year. I mean, I don't think anyone going into the game last year was expecting a 14-7 final, which is exactly what we got. But I do think that if it was to be a shootout, I think it favors Steve Sarkisian in Texas. And I think they I just think they're better off for it. I think they have obviously like Arch Manning with the things he can do, not just with his arms, but with his legs as well. I think obviously you have the sexier names and you have the deeper running back depth with Ohio State, with Julian Sayin and obviously Jeremiah Smith, but I don't think that Ohio State is going to win if it does come down to being a shootout. But I do think Ohio State, I don't think it's going to be a shootout, and I do think Ohio State's going to win.
1: Okay, so you're also on Ohio State in this particular matchup. Is there another bet or two that you like? For me, I was looking at some of the touchdown props. Jeremiah Smith's a freak, we know that. To score two or more touchdowns tonight, he's plus 550 over at BetMGM. That's one that kind of has my attention. It's not my favorite bet of the day. Again, I would prefer just taking Ohio State to win, but I think at 5.5-1, I don't hate Jeremiah Smith to find the end zone twice. If he just to score once, he's minus 110. If you think he's the first touchdown tonight, not a terrible flyer there as well. Maybe put a sprinkle on that at plus 650. Is there a player you expect a big day from?
2: I said earlier, the player I'm most excited to watch is Hollywood Smothers, the transfer out of NC State, who's now with Texas. He rushed for almost 1,000 yards last year at NC State. I'm excited to watch him play, not just because of I think he's a really good pool for Steve Sarkisian, but Alex, based on your chuckles, I think you know where I'm going with this. The name Hollywood Smothers. I mean, if you're going to have a name like that, you know this dude can shine under the brightest of lights. I'm excited to watch him play and see if he can, because look, nothing against, is it Raleigh that NC State is in? Nothing against, NC State. But when you go to Texas, I mean, like you're playing in Austin, Texas on the national stage against Ohio State. I'm interested to see if we can get that running game going. And you know me, look, I'm big on running backs. And if you give me a running back named Hollywood Smothers, yeah, I'm in, baby.
1: 310-840-4910. 310-840-4910 to interact with us here on Westwood One Sports. We've got Matt in Ohio. You can imagine he wants to talk about his Buckeyes. Matt, welcome to the show.
3: What's up? I think it's pretty interesting. You mentioned the running backs, because the one guy that I'm super excited for tonight, and I think will have a big night, especially if it's anything like it was in 2024 when Texas kind of neutralized Jeremiah, but Bo Jackson. I think they'll need her to lean into that run game, so I expect a big night from him if they slow Jeremiah down, which seems impossible right now.
2: I think that's a good point.
1: The first half that he had was insane.
2: Ohio State at the running back position is definitely certainly much deeper, and they're led by Bo Jackson. And so I do think, like, if I had to give it to a position group as a whole, I'm going with Ohio State in the run game. I'm excited for obviously I just went off on Hollywood Smothers, but I do think that if we were to pare down this game by position groups, I think you give the edge at quarterback slightly to Ohio State, with Julian saying.
4: Absolutely.
2: And slightly at the running back position as well, just based off of Bo Jackson and the depth that they've got there.
1: Yeah, and look, wide receiver, while Cam Coleman's terrific at Texas, Relik Brown, you know, like, but Jeremiah Smith, I mean, he's just on a different level, and he's the only receiver I actually think that potentially can win the Heisman. I don't think one will. I know people want to bring up Malachi Tony, who's sensational down at Miami as well. I think both receivers will struggle because the quarterbacks are going to eat up some of their respective votes, but we'll see how it plays out. Thanks to Matt for the call, by the way. He mentioned Bo Jackson. He's minus 110 to score a touchdown today. He's plus 650 to score the first one. His rushing over-under, let's see, for the day for Bo Jackson, 56.5, Austin, is what we're looking at for that. Relik Brown, the running back for Texas, is 42.5.
2: And for those wondering, no, there is no relation. I know, it's kind of a buzzkill. You're thinking, man, how old am I, first and foremost? Second, Bo Jackson is not related to Bo Jackson. He was merely given the nickname at a young age because he excelled in multiple sports. But it's a great nickname to have, and clearly it stuck.
4: It's a hell of a name.
2: That's what he goes by now. Yeah. Also, Hollywood Smothers, I should point out, Hollywood is merely a nickname too. I think his real name is Dylan or something. But I would have been shocked
1: to me if his name was actually Hollywood. I would have been shocked.
2: I would have loved it. I would have wanted to shake that mom's hand for naming him Hollywood.
1: That's, I mean, look at the former name. Receiver for Oklahoma, who, you know, Hollywood Brown, Marquise Brown, right? But Hollywood Brown, it's the same thing. Same deal.
2: My wife gave me full naming rights if we have a third child. Because she essentially named our first two. So Hollywood might have to be in the running for a third kid, boy or girl, if we have a third one. Now, her saying that makes me believe that we're never going to have a third child.
1: Yeah.
2: So I, you know, it's a hollow promise for sure.
1: Yeah. Who knew that Austin didn't know this, but next March Madness, he's scheduled for a procedure. So she knows that there's no chance. There's no chance whatsoever. All right. Coming up next here on Westwood One Sports, let's get into our final NFL predictions with NFL Sunday on the horizon. And then later on in the hour,
5: is Westwood One Sports.
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1: Noon out east here on Westwood One Sports. Alex Gold, Austin Huff with you. Final hour of the show today, and we are just a minute or so away from the first kickoffs of the day in college football. We got to wait a little bit to warm up, admittedly. But I am intrigued in the early slate from one game, Austin, a game that's going to kick off down in Stillwater. That's number 6, Oregon and Oklahoma State. Now, Oregon's a 23.5, 24-point favorite, but we saw Oregon get tested, you know, by Boise State last week, way closer than I thought that game was going to be. I was impressed with Boise State, and including their quarterback, who I didn't think, frankly, could match what Dante Moore did for much of the game, and he did. Until, of course, eventually Oregon was able to get the win. They did not cover. Oklahoma State, meanwhile, they got a brand new coach, brand new quarterback, transferring in from North Texas. They lost on the road to Tulsa last week. Mm-hmm. I think Oregon, after not performing the way Dan Lanning and company wanted, you know, he had their full attention. I think Oregon can cover today, the 23.5. That's again, I want to see how Oregon bounces back after what was a performance that they probably weren't too thrilled with against Boise State, despite the win.
2: Yeah, there's a few sleeper schools that I'm really interested to see if they can hang, at very least to cover. the spread, Arizona State against Texas A&M. Texas A&M got out to kind of a slower start. They looked just very slow last week. I'm interested to see if Arizona State can make that more of a big game, especially before heading out to London, foggy London town, to take on your Jayhawks next week. Then also Tennessee, Georgia Tech. I that's one of those games where I'm wishing, like, I it sounds great on paper, and I think it sounds better than it's actually going to be. I think Tennessee is going to run away with that. The spread in that one is 12.5 for Tennessee, and I think they're going to cover. It's in Atlanta. I think Tennessee Vols fans are going to travel extremely well to Georgia Tech. I think I'm just not thinking that game's going to be as good as it could be. And then another game that I want to talk to about with our guy Bobby Bones coming up next. His Arkansas Razorbacks play at Utah. And I don't think it's going to be, like, I think Utah's going to win, but I think Arkansas's going to make it a lot closer than people expect. I just feel like that's going to be one of those games where it's like, oh, Arkansas's hanging around here in the third or fourth quarter. So I'm interested to see that one. And then lastly, Mississippi State, Minnesota. It's a game between two unranked teams, but I think it's two unranked teams that are going to be better than people expect. Mainly because I want to see Mississippi State's quarterback. They've got highly talented prospect Kamario Taylor, who is coming out of Mississippi. I'm excited. I think he's going to bring a little bit of buzz to Starkville, which is a town that has not had buzz in a long time. But I think he's a really flashy quarterback. And I think Minnesota is going to be a lot better this year in the Big Ten, and may be a few, you know, I have a couple of those weeks this year where they're got teams on upset watch just based off of their play. So a couple under the radar games that aren't getting as much love this week, with obviously Texas and Ohio State taking all the buzz, and then even Michigan, Oklahoma, which is getting set to kick off here very soon.
1: Yeah, Oklahoma, Michigan, part of this early news slate of games, get a kickoff. There's 1, 2, 3. What are they? Top 25. It looks like we got about five games that are going to kick off or so in this early window. And then, yeah, we'll have to wait a little bit later on this afternoon. Or mainly this evening to get to a little juicier part of the schedule. We got some rivalry games happening, Iowa and Iowa State. That's always a big in-state rivalry, although new regime there with the Cyclones, with Matt Campbell now at Penn State. And so this is an Iowa team that's a 14-point favorite against the Cyclones. We'll see if the rivalry makes that a little bit closer. But Iowa State kind of in a rebuild mode with a brand new regime. And they're marrying Rocco Beck, of course, transferred away and is now at Penn State and look good in his first action with the Nittany Lions.
2: Yeah, it did. Against, obviously it was against Marshall, but I mean, the offense was firing and the defense held Marshall scoreless. 45-0, I think, was the final on that one.
1: 310-840-4910. 310-840-4910. It's time to get to some of our season-long predictions, and I believe we actually have Andre back on the phone. We
2: Andre!
1: Connected with him. Andre, let's see what you got, man. Welcome to the show.
0: What's going on, guys?
1: We're doing great,
2: Andre,
1: man.
0: I was going to talk about the Rails, but since we're talking college football, let's talk some college football, guys. I'm originally from Los Angeles, man. All I ever hear down here is about SEC. But guess what, guys? Mm-hmm. SEC, three teams from the SEC will lose today. I guarantee you. First one, it's the 11 o'clock game.
1: Okay.
0: Everybody's been talking bad about Michigan. Okay, so what? Yes, sir. They been beaten by at least 14 points. I got Michigan winning that game. All right. The game there, everybody want to see. Ohio State and Texas. I think Texas, they're not going to do nothing. Arch Manning still went to another school. I got Ohio State 27, Texas 14. Then we're going to take it down to Atlanta, baby. We're going to take it down to Atlanta. The guy was just talking about it. Tennessee, I'm sorry for you today. Georgia Tech, carry on the goalpost. I got Georgia Tech putting the whooping on Tennessee.
2: The Ramblin' Wreck are going to take down Tennessee.
1: All right, Andre.
2: And their highly touted quarterback, Faison, that had a great week one. You think Georgia Tech is going to take down Tennessee, Andre?
0: That's college football, baby.
1: I love it. Andre, you know, no thanks for calling in the show, man. How about that? Thank you, Andre, for the call. 310-840-4910. Three bold predictions. Look, I think Ohio State's going to win as well. But you notice on those, he didn't just say Ohio State was going to win. He had them by double digits, I believe. He also mentioned Georgia Tech getting it done. And then even that Oklahoma-Michigan game, he thought Michigan is going to beat them up as well. So we'll keep track of that. I'll keep an eye on that, Andre. We'll shout you out. If you know what, if those happen, we'll shout you out next week.
2: I've got these written down. Andre in Mississippi says, quote, Michigan's going to blast Oklahoma, win by at least 14, and Ohio State 27, Texas 16, and he says Georgia Tech beats Tennessee. So, look, and then he tagged it all by saying, quote, that's college football, baby, which, I mean, he's not wrong. No truer words have ever been said on this show, BetMGM Game Day on Westwood One Sports, than it's college football, baby.
1: I love it. Hey, coming up in about 10 minutes or so, we're going to be joined by our guy, Bobby Bones. We've had him on the show, of course, a very talented Bobby Bones. He's the co-host of the Lots to Say podcast with Matt Castle. We'll talk some NFL with him. We will, as you mentioned, talk a little college, as he is a Arkansas Razorback fan. So we'll get into that in just a little bit. But let's get to our final predictions for the NFL this season. I know two games are already in the books, but we can still finish out our predictions here today. I don't think the games early in the week will change them all that much. All right, man, let's start with, I guess, some of the awards still. MVP this year. I win, and this shocked people here in my neck of the woods because of the bit of the rivalry that exists. Joe Burrow. Joe Burrow is my pick here. It's not way down the chart. He's got like the second or third best odds, depending on where you look. You can, of course, bet this over at BetMGM. Joe Burrow, it's all about health. It's all about health. The offense is going to be incredible. The defense being better, some think, might hurt his offensive numbers because he's not going to be in shootouts. Look, I think the Bengals' defense will improve, but I don't think they're going to be a shutdown defense all of a sudden. Joe Burrow will have plenty of opportunity with Chase and Higgins and company to put up massive numbers. I also think narrative matters here. If he wins that division, very difficult division, that helps his cause. You also have, I think, the media that likes Joe Burrow to the point where they're so desperately wanting him back in the postseason, so desperately wanting him in this MVP race. So he'll have that on his side. And you got to win your division to win MVP. Last year was an exception. If you go look, Matthew Stafford won it despite not winning the NFC West. That's an outlier. So if you're going to make an MVP pick, who do you think can win a division? I think Cincinnati can win theirs. So I have Joe Burrow winning MVP this year.
2: I'm going on a similar storyline, but a different name for MVP. And look, this is a BetMGM Game Day is a nationally syndicated sports talk radio show. And that makes us by default members of the national media, Alex. And by default, we are legally required by FCC law to praise and give love and talk a lot about the Dallas Cowboys. I am going with Dak Prescott, a guy on a team with, like Joe Burrow, a rebuilt defense. I think it's going to take a lot of pressure off of him. I think he's going to play more loose. Dak has put together MVP like numbers in the past. Now it's time for him to put together that MVP season. Give me Dak Prescott and that star on his helmet, making Jerry Jones prouder than a mosquito on a hot summery day with a 400-pound man in front of him. I don't know. I tried to go with a Jerry Jones saying that I would hear him say or something, but
1: I don't hate it. I don't hate the pick. I think Dak gets hated on too much anyway. I think he's a way better quarterback than people give him credit for. But he's in Dallas. But I don't hate it. Yeah, I don't hate that at all. All right, let's move along here to Offensive Player of the Year. I'll make it simple. You know I'm high on the Minnesota Vikings this year. I'll continue that theme. Not that far down the board either. Justin Jefferson. I think he bounces back in a big way statistically. Kevin O'Connell with Kyler Murray. Say what you will about Kyler. He's still a massive upgrade over what they've had there recently in Minnesota. Last year was a disaster. They still won 9 games despite the quarterback situation. I think Justin Jefferson, they know they got to force feed him. They got to keep him happy as well. I think he has a massive season, and he's back to Offensive Player of the Year.
2: Yeah, this is the Offensive Player of the Year. It's the wide receiver running back award, right? Literally no other. They're not allowed to win MVP for whatever reason. It's beyond me. So I'm going with who I think, kind of piggybacking off of your take for MVP. I do think Joe Burrow bounces back in a big way. And in doing so, I think Ja'Marr Chase has a big year in front of him because him lining up alongside T. Higgins on the other side of the field, T. Higgins could very easily win this award if Ja'Marr Chase just did not exist. So give me Ja'Marr Chase for offensive POI.
1: The only award, I'll be honest, that I thought about flipping based on results this week is my next one. Defensive Player of the Year, I went chalk. I went chalk and I went with Myles Garrett, and it's the obvious pick. And oh man, I'm a little nervous now though, because he says he's banged up, and then he's coming off his worst game maybe as a pro, or at least since his rookie season. I mean, he had no bearing on the football game. So I'm not worried about the Rams, as I told you that, but I'll admit I'm a little worried about my Defensive Player of the Year pick with Myles Garrett after that performance.
2: This is one of the few times that you will, especially on a week where our two schools went head to head last night, again with Mizzou winning. I just have to mention that. This might be one of the few times that you ever see us agree on anything, Alex, because I'm Myles Garrett. I also went chalk. However, I'm wondering, can I pick up one of those chalkboard erasers just based off of the performance he had in week one? Because that's now essentially two bye weeks he has with the way he played. He did not show up for that game. Part of me is wondering if he actually took the flight. Did Dejon Love play defensive end for the Rams the other day? Was that a fake Myles Garrett out there? People are asking. People are asking. And I am one of those people asking. I'm going to be honest, though. I'm a man of integrity. I'm sticking with my pick of Myles Garrett, and I still believe that he will be Defensive Player of the Year, just mainly because I can't change it now because I already wrote it down before the season started.
1: Right, how about we move to the postseason a little bit, though, and take a look at the wild cards. We already gave our division picks a week or so ago, so keep that in mind when we give out these wild cards. But starting the NFC, man, this is where I went a little bolder because I two teams I almost picked to win their division anyway, so I have them as wild card teams. You know I'm down on Philadelphia. That opens the door for another NFC East team. I have the Cowboys winning the East, so I have the New York Giants as a wild card team this year, along with the Minnesota Vikings, who I told you I'm very high on. I think they can push and surprise people in the NFC North. And then I have Seattle as the I guess, first wild card. And we all know they didn't do anything to make us feel differently about them. So I had Seattle, the Giants, and the Vikings as my NFC wild card picks here in 2026.
2: Do I do it? Do I just rip the Band-Aid off? Is it going to come across as extreme homerism? Give me the Tennessee Titans as a wild card team. What am I doing? What am I doing, Alex? Why am I doing this? The fact that I'm even just speaking it into existence means it's not going to. It's probably going to end horribly. It's going to just splatter back into my face. I'm ready for it. I'll throw some sunglasses on. I think the Tennessee Titans are going to be an AFC wild card team. Why? Because I'm a psychopath. That's why. And every year I never learn my lesson. It is the definition of insanity, and that team has single-handedly driven me insane. So, but I like them to be in the wild card this year. On the other side of the field, I actually think this is going to be crazy too, as well, just based off of how much love and hype that they've been getting as basically the NFL version of the Monstars. I am taking the Los Angeles Rams as a wild card team on the other side, in the NFC side of things, because I do think that the Seahawks are eventually going to win the West. So that, you know, you can't have two. Last I checked, yeah, you cannot have two winners in a division. So give me the Seahawks to win the West and the Rams to win the wild card.
1: Okay, so who are your other two NFC? So I got my three NFC. I'll give you my three AFC in a sec. Who are your final two NFC wildcards?
2: My final two AFC, the Patriots I am going with just based solely off of the fact that they play four games against the Dolphins and Jets. That's 5 bye weeks built into their season. I've got it right here. And I believe the Texans are also going to. So I think that the South is going to get three teams in. I have the Jaguars winning the South. And then as for the NFC side, I like the South again. I think the Bucs are going to win the South, but I like the Saints and the Panthers to get in as wild cards. I keep scrolling. My third wild card team. I can't find it right now. Oh,
1: this is what happens when you pick the Titans to Philadelphia Eagles. This is what happens. Everything freezes up.
2: I had it all fired up and ready to go with the Titans, and then my brain is fried, much like it will be every Sunday this season. I've got the Eagles as my third NFC wild card team.
1: All right, that's a look at the wild cards there in the AFC and the NFC. We'll get to our Super Bowl picks in the final segment today on the show. But up next, we're excited to be joined by Bobby Bones, talk a little football with him, find out maybe who he has hoisting the Lombardi Trophy at SoFi later on in February. We'll be joined by Bobby Bones next year on Westwood One Sports.
3: 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Was Melbourne San Fran's first stop on a championship journey? Westwood One Sports.
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1: 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Alex Gold, Austin Huff with you. We will get our final picks for not only some of the college slate, but also our Super Bowl picks coming up in the next segment. But we're excited once again to welcome in Bobby Bones, co-host of the Lots to Say podcast with Matt Cassel at Mr. Bobby Bones on Twitter and X. Bobby, great to have you back on the program. I noticed you got the Razorbacks hat on today. Are you locked in to your Razorbacks a little bit later? I guess you got a couple hours till that game tonight.
2: Yeah, we're going to have a tough year. And also, it's at 9 o'clock, so maybe people won't watch. You know, so we're playing Utah tonight. And I'll also be at a Brooks and Dunn concert tonight at the same time. So, you know, it will be enjoyable one way or the other.
3: Okay, Bobby, I'm glad you brought that up, because just the other night I was at Garth Brooks' concert during Niners-Rams game that took place somehow in the daylight in Australia. How do you make that happen? Because you are obviously an extremely busy guy, but you love sports. You are locked in. Obviously, the Lots to Say podcast that you do with Matt Cassel is fantastic, as well as a lot of your other endeavors. 25 Whistles is great as well. How do you do that? How do you do, with your busy schedule, watch the games? Are you going on your phone and you're like trying to sneak glances every now? Do you have a trick for the rest of us?
2: Yeah, I don't want to flex too hard. And I don't know if there are country music fans out there listening now, but Brooks and Dunn, the lead singer of the band, Ronnie Dunn, we're very close. He sang at our wedding, my wife's wedding, and I. So I will be in a suite, and I will have the game on in the suite. So I requested that, obviously the volume will be off, but the game will be on. So that's
3: okay. That's good.
2: Yeah. Also, I got to say this. My wife is up at the house right now, and she is disgusted with me at this moment, because when Arkansas plays as bad as we are now, she will watch the games with me in whole. We have a new baby, but if she'll watch all the game all the time. Oklahoma's playing Michigan right this second, and I am down here talking to you guys. She's like, you can't even watch the game. So just know that I have forfeited a bit of my husband currency to come down and hang out with you guys.
3: Thank you. Thank you. Yeah. That's a big ask.
1: Yeah, no question. Now, look, when you look at the college football slate, and last week it was all about the clock at Michigan and Western Michigan, whether or not the Big Ten screwed over Western Michigan. You've watched sports your entire life. Can you ever remember a time where you were told that there was a separate clock that nobody else in the world had access to that was actually the clock?

0: As you know, that secret clock they had, they did show a picture of it, I don't know, 3 minutes after the game was over down on the sideline. So I was in a little, I was like, man, this feels like very much every Arkansas game when we lose. But had they not shown us that secret side, like replay clock with 1 second left right as the game ended, I would have called for corruption. And I've never seen a seat. I didn't know there was a secret clock. There's like a bar here in town where you have to know a secret knock. I don't know anything about a secret clock, though.
1: Well, 3 minutes after the game is over, I mean, that's might as well be an eternity, because the number of angry tweets that you can thumb out in 3 minutes, you know, like that's they might as well have just showed us the secret clock nowadays, right? Like with how late after the game that was. I has that game changed how you feel? Obviously, you know, we are keeping you from the start of Michigan and Oklahoma right now, but the game is taking place right now. Has that changed your opinion on how you think Michigan will fare, not even just the rest of the season, but just today against Oklahoma? Because I think coming prior to last week, we were all looking at Michigan or Oklahoma as one of the games of the year, but certainly today's slate.
0: We have very short memories when it comes to how teams win and lose games. As long as they get the W, I think we'll be 4 games down the road. If Michigan continues to win for some reason, that'll just be looked at as a blip. We'll go, oh, yeah, I remember that. But they do have a chance to prove themselves today. Now, I hate Michigan, so I don't really care. So, with that, though, I did learn that Bryce Underwood possibly isn't good. I mean, he just isn't. You know, they paid a bunch of money for him last year, and you really didn't have a high expectation for him as a freshman because, again, he's playing at Michigan, massive school. But, and this year, though, he did have the entire offseason. He probably does have better coaching now. And so that game against that talent, and you watched him struggle. I mean, until the last drive, it was pretty hopeless for Michigan's offense. So I expect them to just get strangled today by Oklahoma's defense. I hope so, because I need my wife to be in a good mood tonight as we go to the concert.
2: Yeah, we got to make sure that happens. We're talking to Bobby Bones here on Westwood One Sports. Tonight, Texas and Ohio State, you know, college game day is down in Austin for this one. We were talking about Sark, who is 0-2 against Ryan Day, how badly he needs this one. Do you feel like this is way bigger for Texas than it is Ohio State tonight?
0: Man, there are some rotten people and some rotten organizations. Enron, I mean, you could go Bin Laden in Texas, University of Texas. And so they all are the same to me. They're just in that I hate them with everything about my being. And so I want them to lose every game. I'm from Arkansas. We hate Texas. And a lot of it's rooted, obviously, in jealousy because they were always our big brother. So I hate Texas. I hope they lose. I also hate Ohio State, but I hate them a little less. But Texas needs to win this game. This is last year, you know, it was Arch's freshman year, and we didn't know how good Ohio State was. We didn't know how good Texas was. But Texas has definitely a tougher schedule because the SEC is a bit deeper. You can argue who has the better teams at the very top. But I think if Texas loses this game, it's going to be a much rougher ride for them. And those Texas fans are insane, meaning that it's not the most rabid fan base. I lived in Austin for 13 years. They don't have much energy. You know, they wear their collared shirts to the games and drink with their pinkies up. But then they get real mad when they don't win and act like they've cared the whole time. So if Sark doesn't get close to winning it this year, I can't see him lasting.
1: On Monday night, Labor Day, there was a very significant power outage in Tallahassee. And you could say, I mean, just Florida State as a whole has had a power outage since going undefeated and missing out on the playoffs. Their electricity as a team was just shut off, and they haven't been the same since. But you are a man has been in media for a very long time. Has there ever been a moment in your career where the power just shut off, whether on the air, off the air, getting ready to be on the air? What was the worst time the power shut off for you, Bobby?
0: Well, first of all, Mike Norvell, I really believed in that dude. I don't even know what's happened at Florida State. I mean, he was such a great coach at Memphis, and if we could buy stocks and teams, I definitely would have bought some Florida State stock. Like but man, it has just gone rotten for them. And to see that happen, kind of funny. Remember the Super Bowl when that crap happened and it went out? That was
1: Yeah,
2: New
0: the
2: Orleans.
0: Super Bowl when we lost power. That was wild. As far as power going out, I've had power accidentally come on or like lights come on. I was doing a stand-up show in right outside of Boston, and I was doing a theater, and some guy yelled, "I'm going to shoot you." And

0: I didn't know who he was talking to. I don't want to take any chances.
1: What?
0: And so they throw the lights on real quick because I'm obviously in an extremely dark theater. And he was talking to a woman three seats down that wouldn't shut up as I was telling jokes. But nobody knew that. So everybody started screaming. So it's kind of the opposite. It's the inverse, where it wasn't the power went off. It was the power kind of came on out of nowhere. And talk about 15 minutes of everybody yelling, screaming. The cops came in. And then they're like, okay, go ahead, go on back and do your show. And I had 30 minutes left to do. You can't get that crowd back. So, yeah, anytime power goes on or off is kind of funny as long as nobody gets hurt.
2: The NFL, that's crazy. That's crazy. The NFL slate gets going in full force tomorrow, Bobby. And we were discussing some Survivor League strategy stuff. Nobody cares about anybody else's fantasy football teams, but do you do Survivor? Do you have a big contest that you guys do?
0: Yeah, there is a league, and I'm not sure how or what I can say because it is an all-cash league. I don't even know the guy. I think he wears a mask. You have to drop him off the cash in New York, or someone has to go and have to drop the cash off to him. And it is a massive Survivor League that ends up with someone, or they've split it the last few years. It ends up at like $1 million, all cash.
2: Wow.
0: And so, yeah, and so you buy multiple teams. You can. Each team costs $100. And Survivor Leagues in the NFL – You think you have an idea, but the NFL is so wild because you really don't know who's going to be good or who's not. Because every year there's always the, you know, last to best team. And you have a general idea of the mediums, but you don't want to take one of the best teams early. Because so, yeah, I'm Survivor League. We do a Skins League as well that cost me like $5,000 last year. That was terrible, with a bunch of country music artists here. I have a couple fantasy teams. But if you ask my wife, no, I don't do any of that at all. I just watch games for fun.
3: Bobby, you obviously host the podcast with Matt Castle, lots to say. It's an NFL run podcast, and it's fantastic. It just with the stories alone, because Matt Castle obviously very well traveled, played for both Alex's favorite team and my favorite team, and the Chiefs and the Titans. I know you're obviously a big Arkansas guy when it comes to college ball, and I remember, if I remember correctly, you on your show maybe did something a couple years ago where you were looking to pick an NFL team to kind of make your de facto team. Have you settled on a team? Do you have a team currently going into this upcoming season that you are pulling for? And if not, can it be the Tennessee Titans, please? Because we need some star power behind this fan base so bad.
0: So growing up in Arkansas, everyone's a Dallas Cowboys fan, a bit because of the region, but also because Jerry Jones played for the Razorbacks. Jimmy Johnson played for the Razorbacks. I mean, Barry Switzer played for the Razorbacks. So depending on who the coach was winning the Super Bowl and who the owner was, still everyone was an Arkansas yeah. fan, a Dallas Cowboys fan. Because they were good, I couldn't allow myself to like them. I have this thing where I just am attracted to losers. And I don't want a bandwagon ever. And so I never would like the Cowboys, which is great for the last 20 years of my life. But since I never had a team, I was just a fan. And last year I just said, hey, I'm going to become a fan of a team. I was really easily recruited by whichever team sent me the best merch. And that was the Carolina Panthers. They sent me boxes and boxes of great gear. So I'm a one-year-in lifelong Carolina Panther fan.
2: Big Bryce Young fan in the NFC South. Big time there.
0: And well, you know what? It's a weak division. And let's get them again this year.
2: It is.
0: Pound up. No, wait. What did I say? Hold on. Keep pounding. Yeah. I've been doing this my whole life. Keep pounding.
3: Pound up. See, you were halfway there to tighten up, Bobby. The Titans are right down the street. You can't just throw a bone to what used to be the two-tone blue now is like the Oiler blue, whatever they are now. Like, yeah, just nothing for the Titans.
0: I think their uniforms are much better this year than they ever have been. So shout out to them for that. But they didn't send me a great box of merch. And that was really all I was basing it on. Like, who sends me the best? I'm easily bought. Easily bought. So, and they've also been terrible. So I don't want them to lose,
3: yes,
0: but
3: yeah.
0: I don't have any relationships there.
2: Who's your pick, though, to hoist the Lombardi in L.A.? Have you given any thought to that?
0: Yeah, I've put, I don't know, possibly some futures on Baltimore. I feel like, you know, I really like the coach. Lamar's got to win eventually. He's not been injury prone in a while. Forever that was his deal. He was always hurt. I might have just jinxed him. But I feel like they have a very favorable schedule, too, except for the Cowboys early. It's just win, win, win. Cowboys, win, win, win. So I like Baltimore out of the AFC. And I swear to God, if the Cowboys win it, that will be hilarious. My friends are all Cowboys fans, all of them. They're diehard Cowboys fans. I'm in a chat. I'm a white guy, in case you're just listening and you don't know. You can't tell by my voice. I am extremely Caucasian. But all my friends are either Hispanic or Mexican, and we have this group, and it's lifelong Latino Cowboy fans. And for some reason, they keep me on this thread. Every time I get out, they put me back in it. So a little bit of that now. I don't mind rooting for the Cowboys because they've been losers. I don't feel like I'm a bandwagon fan. So I'm going to go Baltimore and the Cowboys, and hopefully Baltimore wins. But if not, since I am a lifelong Latino, I'm rooting for the Dallas Cowboys as well.
3: That is, look, if you're in a group chat, that makes you a Latino by de facto, by the rule of osmosis, I guess. I don't know. Bobby, you are big with, obviously you're big in media, and everyone, you know, knows the number of projects you're in, from, you know, American Idol to everything. But people don't recognize enough the fact of just how athletic you are. Winning the MVP award for the MLB Celebrity All-Star Softball Game a couple of years ago, as well as winning Dancing with the Stars, and they're set to kick off a new season this year. Enough about who's going to hoist the Lombardi Trophy. Who's going to hoist the Mirrored Ball Trophy, and why is it going to be Julia Stiles?
0: Man, it's so cool when they have the nostalgic people on. So Julia Stiles is such a fun one. And again, I got to say, I was on the show and it's amazing. I love the people. But the fan base of that show hates my gut, so I hate them back. So we don't have a good relationship. So, like, again, I love the show and I love my time on it, but I hate the diehard fans of that show. They are all pieces of garbage. But that being said, I still have favorites and I still, like, love some of those professional dancers. If I'm going to pick, I'm picking the Savannah Banana, Olsen, because I think he can be lovable.
3: Oh.
0: I think you got to have them. You got to have the moms love you. You got to have the younger women love you. And then you've got to have a bit of athleticism and the ability to grow into being a good dancer. So, and he also has, I think, the most beloved dancer in the history of that show. She's the kindest person. It's Emma, and she finally has somebody good. So if you're betting on that, I would bet on Jackson Olsen, I think is his name, the Savannah Banana, and Emma Slater.
2: Who would have thought we'd get handicapping on the show for Dancing with the Stars? I love it. Bobby Bones, always appreciate it. We'll let your wife get you back. We don't want you to get in any trouble.
0: All right, boys. See you guys.
2: There you go.
3: Thanks, Bobby.
2: Bones Coast with a Lots to Say podcast with Matt Cassel. We'll react a little bit to what he had to say there. When we come back, we'll get our final picks as well, not only for college football today, but who is going to hoist the Lombardi Trophy. We'll do that next here on Westwood One Sports.
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1: 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We appreciate you guys. Steve out in LA wants to talk about the Rams.
2: Yeah, guys, thanks for taking my call. That was a debacle the other night, an embarrassment. Sean McVay, memo to Sean McVay, it's okay to run the ball three straight times, and when it's fourth and inches, you might want to hand the ball off instead of trying to have Matthew Stafford sneak. Secondly, Chris Shula, it's okay to blitz and have different defensive coverages. He was out-coached. C, can Myles Garrett give back his game check? That was a debacle. And D, on the college front, my UCLA Bruins go triple their win total, and they get their ninth win of the season, either the last game of the year against SC or at Michigan. They go 9-3 and shock the Big Ten.
1: Wow, that would be a shock, Steve. Appreciate the call, man. That would be a big shock in the Big Ten. Let's go back to the Rams for a second. What did you make of his thoughts there? I agree with them on the coaching aspect, right? They got out-coached, whether it was Sean McVay or Chris Shula. Myles Garrett played terribly. I think Rams fans are going to be just fine with Myles Garrett by the time we fast forward a few weeks from now.
3: Yeah.
1: But I get the frustration. He did not have a good game. He was hurt. I think you'll be just fine with the money you're paying him, though, here in a few weeks.
3: Nobody would be making a big deal about the game Myles Garrett played had Myles Garrett not have been part of the biggest trade in the NFL over the last decade, right? Like, we're making a big deal of it because of the team that he joined and of how good he has been in the league over the last few years. I think Myles Garrett is going to be just fine. Obviously, you and I have picked him to be our defensive player of the year. He's got a lot of ground to make up after playing a game and recording literally nothing. But I think he's going to be fine. Steve might be the first caller in the history of sports talk radio that I've ever heard lament a team for going with the quarterback sneak rather than turning around and handing the ball off on fourth and inches. Because I feel like there are so many fans that just go the opposite of that. Of why are you handing the ball off on fourth and inches? Just sneak it. But no, not Steve in L.A. He is a UCLA Bruins diehard. The Bruins, I think, are going to be much better than people expect. The only thing I would push back on them winning nine games this year is that travel back and forth across the Big Ten landscape is going to be – it's going to wear and tear on them. But I do like the Bruins this year, and I like Steve as a call.
1: Yeah, thanks for the call, Steve. 310-840-4910. All right, it is time for us to lay out our predictions, though, for the AFC-NFC rep headed to the Super Bowl. I'll start in the AFC. As you can imagine, Austin, this was not popular here locally for me on my show, but I tell people what I actually think is going to happen, and I think the NFL has weird storylines and ways of repeating things. You guys remember about 4 years ago, Chiefs-Bengals AFC title game, Joe Burrow beat Patrick Mahomes finally and got to the Super Bowl to face the Rams. History repeats itself. Chiefs are a wild card team, but they get to an AFC title game. They lose in Cincy to Joe Burrow, who gets back to the Super Bowl, who will then face the winner of the Rams-Cowboys NFC title game, which will be the Rams. We get Rams-Bengals Super Bowl rematch, and yet again, the Bengals lose to the Rams in the Super Bowl.
3: Look, the AFC Championship is still called the Patrick Mahomes Invitational, and if he is healthy, even last year when they were like, they only had like six wins when he went down with an injury, I still think they could make it to the AFC Championship if he would have just stayed healthy. That's the power of Patrick Mahomes. But in my AFC Championship, I have also got the Chiefs, because you kind of have to, but I have them playing on the road, and I've got them beating the Broncos in the AFC Championship, a divisional rivalry.
4: You have them in the Super Bowl.
3: I have the Broncos in the Super Bowl. Yeah, so I have the Broncos winning and beating the Chiefs.
1: All right, so you got Broncos against who from the NFC in the Super Bowl?
3: Well, NFC Championship is going to come down to the aforementioned Los Angeles Rams. They will be hosting this year and taking on a rematch of last year's divisional round in the playoffs in the NFC. My hometown, the Chicago Bears, baby. Bear down. I say hometown. It is the current town that I live in, where my home is located. I am from Nashville and a Titans fan. But I think the Bears are going to have one hell of a season this year. I think not only do they win the North, but then they go on to the NFC Championship, but fall short to the Rams. And I think the Rams beat the Broncos in the Super Bowl.
1: Look, we're going chalk here. We both have the Rams to win the Super Bowl. Their performance on Thursday did not obviously cause us to shift in a different direction. I think Cincinnati, man, I just think their defense is going to be improved enough. The only reason why it seems crazy to pick Cincy is just all the history, right? That franchise is just, it's a loser franchise. That's just the reality. But Joe Burrow is sensational. I think he's Dan Marino in the grand scheme of things. Now, he's going to get to his second Super Bowl this year, I think, but Dan Marino never won a ring. I don't think Joe Burrow's ever getting a ring. I think that organization overall will let him down throughout his career. But I do think this is a wide-open AFC this year, man. If there was a year for Burrow to get it done, I guess, or Lamar, this is it. You say, why not Josh Allen? I just don't think the Bills are ready to take that leap this year. I thought last year was their best opportunity for that. I think they take a slight step back.
3: Loser franchise is a real thing that I don't think people realize enough, because even when you do have like a team like the Bengals, they make it to the Super Bowl a couple years ago. You can have those one-off years, but the problem is the loser franchises can never sustain that success, can never keep it going. It's like a birthmark, right? Unless you get it surgically removed, it's always going to be there. Just loser franchise. And there are a lot of franchises in the league. I dare say my freaking Titans for one, because we're just 5 years removed of them being the AFC title game, but they couldn't sustain the success because they have loser franchises. That is a real thing in football, and not enough people factor it into their decision making when making their preseason picks.
1: He's Austin Huff. I'm Alex Gold. 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
35: It's College Saturday now on Westwood One Sports. Here's Mike Wickett.
2: Man, we are off and running. Welcome to College Saturday Now. We have got a full slate of college football, and we got something going on in the big house right now. Number 11, Oklahoma at the Wolverines. Of course, Michigan with the controversial game, the ending last week against Western Michigan, the extra second that went down. Somebody out there is expecting the Wolverines. Some are expecting the Wolverines to hang with Oklahoma, maybe the best defense in the country. Others expecting the Sooners to blow the Wolverines out. Well, guess what?
36: Option. Underwood keeps it. Underwood looking for the first down. Bounces it outside. Down the sideline with the burst. Touchdown, Wolverines. 38 yards.
2: Well, there's Gus Johnson on Fox. Bryce Underwood to the house, 38 yards out. Wolverines lead 7-0. That's in the first quarter in Ann Arbor. We'll keep you updated on every game. And, of course, the big one coming up tonight, which you can hear all along Westwood One Sports, all right? We got Ohio State. We got Texas. We got Sarkisian. We got Day.
0: We got Julian Sane versus Arch Manning, Jeremiah Smith. We have got a big one coming up tonight, 7 o'clock Eastern for the coverage here on Westwood One Sports. We will have it. And, man, there are some other good. Listen, this is week two of the college football season. This isn't, we're not deep in the SEC. We're not deep in the Big Ten slate. But we got some games today. We got some games today. Of course, Oklahoma, Michigan, the one that everyone is circling right now. And again, the Sooners trail the Wolverines 7-0. That is just about to get into the second quarter. Later today, you got another big one in the SEC, Bama on the road. They're going to Kentucky, Arizona, and number 15, BYU. Notre Dame blew out Wisconsin a week ago. But they'll get Rice coming up this week. And then the big one tonight, Ohio State, Texas, and later on, I'm broadcasting, by the way. And my name's Mike Wickett. Happy College Football Saturday to you. I am coming to you live from the state which has the biggest in-state rivalry of all the college football games tonight. I'm broadcasting outside of Des Moines, Iowa. Tonight it's the Cy-Hawk game. Number 21, Iowa, going up against Iowa State. The Cyclones with first-year head coach Jimmy Rogers. And, of course, the dean of college football, Kirk Ferentz, and the Hawkeyes later on tonight as well. We have got a lot going on here this afternoon, and we are glad to be with you. Well, of course, not only keep you updated on what is going on in college football all morning and afternoon, depending on where you're at, but we're also going to get ready for tomorrow, the first full slate of National Football League games. Later on this hour, we'll take a look at the Bills and the Texans, which is I don't know how that game's not our Sunday night game or a Monday night game or whatever. Bills and Texans, Josh Allen and that offense going up against that Houston Texans defense led by Will Anderson. We'll preview that one a little bit later on in the show as well. But as mentioned, there is a lot going on.
1: Scoreboard now.
36: Option. Underwood keeps it. Underwood looking for the first down. Bounces it outside. Down the sideline with the bird.
0: There's Gus Johnson on Fox. Oklahoma trails Michigan 7-0. John Mateer hasn't done a whole lot in this ballgame. Wolverines look fired up. I'm not going to lie. There's other college football games going on. Peyton Lodge has the next college football scoreboard now here on Westwood One.
3: Yes, he does. What's going on, Mike? 27-0 Indiana. My goodness, over Howard. 13-7 Texas A&M against Arizona State, and the Georgia Bulldogs, number 2, up 14-0 on Western Kentucky right now. The game just started. They're just 4 minutes in. How many points can the Bulldogs put up today? And of course, we got some more coming up. Alabama, number 12, playing at Kentucky. And we got some really good ones today. And of course, as you already mentioned, right here on Westwood One tonight, Ohio State, Texas. What a game that'll be tonight.
0: Oh, going to be a good one. Thank you, Peyton. We will keep you updated on all the big games going on. Again, the big one on everybody's mind, it is Oklahoma and Michigan. The Wolverines up 7-0. Just started the second quarter as the Sooners are moving the ball into maize and blue territory. Hey, I don't know if you saw this from last night, and I don't know a lot of people that were sitting around on a Friday night like I was, and I was watching Kansas and Missouri, and the Tigers beat the Jayhawks. This one, big rivalry down there in the heartland of the country. The border battle, it's got these things. It's been a rivalry. It was off for a while. There was a time about 20 years ago where Kansas and Missouri played at Arrowhead, and they were 1-2. You probably wouldn't believe that considering the lack of success, Kansas especially, but neither team has really had a ton of big success, great success since. But yesterday, I don't know if you saw it, but the Jayhawks put up a hype video, all right? Rock Chalk Jayhawk, obviously a basketball school. Lance Leipold is there. He's the head coach. Jayhawks put up this hype video yesterday, and it's kind of cringe.
4: Our roots reach back to the Civil War, when blood was spilled over what you believed in and which side you stood on. There are heroes and villains. Only allegiance decides their legacy. There's right and wrong. There's Kansas and Missouri. If this rivalry passion has its colors, crimson and blue, gold and black, colors. fellas that continue the class. When we collide, it goes beyond the game. Rock, chalk, Jayhawk.
0: All right, so again, kind of a cringe video yesterday. Missouri wound up winning this one 38-21, and Mizzou actually scored. They were running it up late in the game, up 14 points, and they decided to throw into the end zone and score. Missouri's head coach, Eli Drinkwitz, didn't love that video.
5: I was disappointed in the rivalry, the turn that it took today. I thought that was uncalled for. This is about two teams playing football, and especially on 9/11 when we need more unity now than ever before, to be putting some stuff on your screen celebrating, I mean, everybody's got complicated pasts. To make that an icon was bizarre to me. And so I'm just glad that this whole right versus wrong bullcrap that was started just got settled on a football field, because it's a football game. It's a football game. It's an American football game that people love to come watch and cheer for their teams. It's not any deeper than that. And I get there's a pass to it, but why are we stirring that bullcrap up? It's 9/11. This country needs unity now more than ever. And I was embarrassed for them, to be honest. And that's why I tried to embarrass them at the end.
0: Oh, my. Eli Drinkwitz, the head coach of Mizzou, admitting that he was trying to embarrass the rivals next door, the Kansas Jayhawks.
5: I mean, I didn't want to score too bad or I'd have called timeouts and tried, but I just wanted to, we didn't think we were going to throw that in the end zone. So, but I just wanted to let them know, like, dude, what are y'all doing? Like, this is a football game. It shouldn't be bigger than that.
0: Oh my gosh, I love this. This is how a rivalry should be. Kansas head coach Lance Leipold.
6: I was disappointed in the rivalry, the turn that it took today. I thought that was uncalled for.
0: Wrong soundbite. Anyway, I'll get to that one in a minute. But then right, the question was brought up to Missouri's head coach, Eli Drinkwitz, whether or not he wants this rivalry to continue after the weirdness that happened leading up to last night's game.
5: I don't really care if it continues or not. I mean, if they're going to be weird about it, then what's the point? If they want to have a football game and play a football game and have a great rivalry on the border, then awesome, let's do it. But if we want to make it deeper than that, man, like, we left Kansas bleeding again, so call it good.
0: Yeah, just adding to the rivalry. That, listen, Missouri and Kansas doesn't fall in the pantheon, of course, of Alabama and Auburn. It's not the Iron Bowl. It's not the game. Michigan and Ohio State. It's not whatever your favorite teams, you know, real blue blood college football rivalries. But it's one of those that you don't think about, but that really matters to those schools, and it matters to fans of Missouri, and it matters to fans of Kansas, and it matters to the people like Kansas City. The city of Kansas City in Missouri is basically in between the two. Lawrence, about 50 minutes away from Kansas City, and Columbia is an hour and a half, 2 hours from Kansas City. And they don't like each other. Like, I lived in Kansas City for 4 years, and I know. And then you throw in K-State, who's in Manhattan, who's out there. But those three teams, those two fan bases especially, Missouri and Kansas, that rivalry, and a lot of it has to do with what happened when they did play at Arrowhead about 20 years ago as number one versus number two. Like, that is a good rivalry. Again, it's not the game. It's not the Iron Bowl. It's not world's largest cocktail party. It's not Texas, Oklahoma, all right? But it's a good rivalry, and you just kind of love Drinkwitz just prodding the Jayhawks. I thought it was awesome. Just prodding the Jayhawks. They did run it up, by the way. I mean, they were up 10 with a minute and a half to go and threw the ball into the end zone. Missouri, ranked 23 in the nation. They beat the Jayhawks 38-21. Look, Mizzou and KU don't get a lot of national coverage, and it was the only good game that was on last night. I mean, if you're sitting around on a Friday night like I was, my wife's like, what do you want to watch? I'm like, I'm going to watch Missouri and Kansas. And she looked at me and said, I'm on the air tomorrow. We're on 300 radio stations. We're on Sirius XM 260. We are on the Westwood One app. Just say, hey, Alexa, play Westwood One Sports. We got to talk about Missouri and KU, and that was it. By the way, Austin Simmons for the Missouri Tigers, 292 passing yards in this one, three touchdowns, no picks. Jamal Roberts, 28 carries, 125 yards, and a TD for Mizzou, and they roll KU. Kansas, their quarterback, Isaiah Marshall, maybe had one of the plays of the year. He was only 13 of 30. He's a sophomore out of Detroit, went to Kansas. Had a weird play where he's running out of bounds, planted, spun. It's one of the plays that if you're watching the game and you're a head coach, it drives you insane. Like, I can imagine Lance Leipold, the Jayhawk head coach, going absolutely nuts when Isaiah Marshall's running to the sideline, jumps, does a spin move, and throws the ball down the field. Like, every coach would scream, just go out of bounds, take the 3-yard sack or loss or whatever. But it was completed. It was the only bright spot for the Jayhawks in the game again. 23rd-ranked Missouri wins. They beat the Jayhawks in that rivalry, and Mizzou just adding to it. I don't even know how long that rivalry is set to go on after Mizzou left the pack of the Big 12 and went over to the SEC. But they added some fuel to that fire for sure. All right, keeping you updated, Michigan and Oklahoma. I think we have a turnover in this ball game as well. Michigan knocks the ball out of the Oklahoma ball carrier's hand as the Sooners were on their way into Michigan territory. Wolverines up 7-0 early in the second quarter, have the ball on their own 30-yard line. This would be a real shocker, I think, to most of us. I mean, listen, if you watched what happened last week, and most of us did watch what happened last week in Ann Arbor, you had to think one of two things. One, Michigan's really bad, right? Like, when you watch them struggle to handle Western Michigan and the extra second, say what you want about the extra second. That's up for you to determine whether or not you believe there's a secret camera that none of us know about. I had no idea. But aside from that extra second situation, Michigan struggling against the Western Michigan Bronco defense was a much bigger deal. Bryce Underwood's $12 million NIL package was a much bigger deal to me for the future of the Wolverines, short-term and long-term, this year and the next two, because he's a sophomore. Bryce Underwood was the number one recruit in the country out of Belleville, Michigan, 2 years ago. Michigan paid him more than LSU, so he went to Ann Arbor instead of Baton Rouge. And he went there for the Harbaugh, Sharon Moore. Of course, that didn't work. Winds up sticking around when they hire Kyle Whittingham. Looked terrible against Western Michigan last week. And his head coach, Whittingham, said, look, it's not Underwood's job just because we paid him.
7: He's our QB right now. And, you know, it's not something that's infinite. I mean, at some point, you know, we've got to turn a corner and we've got to see improvement as we do with a bunch of stuff. We got to see improvement out of the coaches. And so it's not just on Bryce. And it's not just Bryce's job that is not absolutely set in concrete. Nobody's is. I mean, we got to perform week in and week out and become, somebody that we feel like it's playing at a level that we can win with. And that goes far beyond Bryce. It goes throughout the whole team.
0: Now, so far, Bryce Underwood, 4 of 6, 70 yards through the air, 6 carries, 45, and the 38-yard touchdown. That's why Michigan's up 7-0. Because if you don't know the rest of Michigan's depth chart, and why would you outside of Ann Arbor, there's a guy waiting right behind him named Tommy Carr, who is a highly recruited freshman. And you might remember the last name, Carr, because Notre Dame's got a Carr, CJ Carr. Well, these dudes are related. They both played in Saline, which is a suburb right next to Ann Arbor. Their grandfather is Lloyd Carr, who won a national championship with the Michigan Wolverines as the head coach in 1997. And there are people calling fans, message boards, Twitter, social media. They're calling for Tommy Carr if Underwood doesn't start performing better. And if you watch Underwood last year, Sharon Moore, that whole situation with Michigan was really weird. But Underwood didn't look very good last year. And, you know, you don't. Not everybody comes in and blows the college football world up as a freshman. Underwood certainly did not do that. But then you watch him in game one. Granted, new system with Whittingham, he looked terrible. He did, and he nearly just threw a pick on the last play that I just watched thrown and out to the sideline. So there are fans out there that if Underwood doesn't pick it up, doesn't lead some touchdown drives, doesn't get some points on the board, yeah, we know he can do it with his legs. So could Denard Robinson. Remember Shoelace? But he's got to be able to make throws. He's got to be able to live up to that billing and that paycheck if the Wolverines aren't going to bench him and go to Michigan royalty, the last name Carr. Again, 7-0 Michigan on top of Oklahoma. I'm Mike Wickett. This is College Saturday Now. We'll get you updated on all the games. Also, we had a big one coming up tonight. What does Ryan Day think of Arch Manning versus Julian Sane 2? We'll hear from the head coach of the Buckeyes and the head coach of the Texas Longhorns. That's coming up next. Mike Wickett with you. College Saturday Now on Westwood One Sports.
1: 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Hear the game live on the Westwood One Sports app. Tonight, 7:30 Eastern, Westwood One Sports.
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0: Hey, you are invited to jump in at call or text. Either way, if you want to send us a text message, what you're watching, what you're seeing, if you're a Michigan fan, how you're feeling right now. Sooners trailing the Wolverines in Ann Arbor 7-0. That is the big one going on as Oklahoma starting from their own 2-yard line. John Mateer, not great so far. 5 of 12, 41 yards. The lone score in this game was a 38-yard touchdown run by currently maligned quarterback Bryce Underwood of the Wolverines. But again, Michigan has the 7-0 lead about halfway through the second quarter at the Big House in Ann Arbor. And don't worry, the champs are fine.
6: Over to pass, the slant. There is Becker. He's in the open field, and a touchdown. Charlie Becker is third of the afternoon.
0: Yeah, they're doing all right. The Indiana Hoosiers blowing out Howard, as you would expect, 34-0. Josh Hoover, the transfer that came in to replace Fernando Mendoza, has 4 touchdowns in the first half. Again, they're playing Howard. We'll wait and see. You know, everybody's talking about these non-conference schedules. I get it. But the Hoosiers, who get Western Kentucky next week before opening up the Big Ten, they are rolling against Howard. And they blew out North Texas last week. Their first challenge, by the way. Listen to this before we get to the Ohio State-Texas stuff. If you're Indiana, and we'll have a scoreboard now for you coming up here on College Saturday Now in just a minute. Indiana's schedule is quite cake, all right? If you're the defending champs trying to break in a new quarterback to replace Fernando Mendoza, you lost a bunch of guys. You lost Omar Cooper. You lost all these guys, Kalen Black, all to the NFL. But you get North Texas last week, blowout. Howard, blowout going on right now over on the Big Ten Network. Western Kentucky next week should be a blowout. Then Northwestern, then Rutgers. At Rutgers, you don't just walk into Piscataway, New Jersey, unless you're UMass, and beat the Rutgers Scarlet Knights. The first test, and I think it'll be a test because it's still Nebraska, but they go to Lincoln on the 10th of October, so in a month. But when they roll in there, they should be 5-0 and probably will have outscored their opponents like 1,000-30. Okay? But then it gets tough for the champs. After that cupcake to get to Nebraska, it's the Cornhuskers, then Ohio State. I have no idea what Michigan is right now. But they go to Ann Arbor. Then they get the Gophers. After that, it's USC, a trip out to Washington. So Indiana has a very backloaded schedule. And to get to the, you know, back to the college football playoff, they're going to have to make sure they win a lot of that meat in the middle of their schedule. But as of right now, they are just rolling on Howard. It's what was the score the last time I looked? They've scored again. It's 51-0. The Indiana Hoosiers are up on Howard. All right, before we get to the Ohio State stuff, let's get right to it one more time. Let's hear Bryce Underwood before we hear from Peyton Lodge and all the scores going on.
7: Scoreboard now.
6: Option. Underwood keeps it. Underwood looking for the first down. Bounces it outside. Down the sideline with the burst. Touchdown, Wolverines. 38 yards.
0: It's Gus Johnson on the call over on Fox. I'll tell you who's really showed up in this. The Michigan defense. John Mateer, 42 yards passing. Just 45 yards on the ground so far for Oklahoma. Michigan leads 7.5 minutes to go in the half, 7-0 on Oklahoma. With more from the world of college football now, here's Peyton Lodge.
17: Yeah, my guy Josh Hoover from TCU, he's got 4 touchdowns in the first half for Indiana. Too bad those running backs took away 2 from him. So 41-0 Indiana, 10-3 Penn State. They only put up 10 points in the first half against Temple. And then 2.5 minutes remaining at Texas A&M. The Aggies up 14-10 on Arizona State. Now it's 21-0 at Georgia, who's up 21-0 on Western Kentucky, still in just the first quarter there. At 3:30, we still got Alabama at Kentucky, and of course tonight on Westwood One Sports, Ohio State and Texas at 7:30 Eastern Time.
0: Let's go. Can't wait for that one. You know, I'm here in Des Moines, Iowa, so the big game around me and my entire state where I'm broadcasting from is the Cy-Hawk game tonight. And I realize that when those two games are on, one game matters to America and the other game probably doesn't. Like, we got OSU in Texas, and you're like, Mike, how are you going to watch that? You're in Iowa. My wife has already invited a whole bunch of friends over. We've got a button at mostly Iowa State because my wife went to Iowa State, and there's a couple of Hawkeyes coming over, and I'm like, thank God we have two TVs in our living room because I am going to watch that one. But what do I really care about? Peyton, what do I really care about? It's not the Cy-Hawk game. It's OSU in Texas.
17: Yeah, no. And you didn't specify, though, what TV, because I'm assuming you don't have two 80-inch TVs on.
0: No,
17: so
0: the 70,
17: which TV has the game on?
0: So there's a 70 and there's a 55. The 55 is above the fireplace and the 70 is the big one on the wall. The problem is the 70 is beginning to get a little dark in the top left corner. So my wife won't watch anything on it, especially if it's a dark show or anything like that. So she's like, can we just take this down? I said, do you want to buy a replacement? And she doesn't want to spend the money. But I was like, but if you want to, it's going to stay up until we have, because it's going to look weird. We need another TV.

0: We will have Ohio State and Texas tonight. The biggest college football game of the day will be right here on Westwood One Sports. All right, so get ready for that. That is a 7 o'clock Eastern coverage time here on Westwood One Sports. Next week, by the way, you want to talk about a game with headlines. Next Saturday night here on Westwood One Sports, LSU at Ole Miss. You're telling me you wouldn't want to be in the building for that one? Like, you wouldn't want to be there for Lane Kiffin's return to Oxford? That's next Saturday night. Can't wait. But again, tonight, Ohio State, Texas, you know, these are two teams that have obvious national championship aspirations. They both expect to be in the college football playoff. Ohio State, a year removed from winning the national championship. Of course, they went to Texas last year and won. Here's Ryan Day, their head coach, on this big one against the Longhorns.
1: We played in, I guess this will be kind of our, I don't know, maybe fourth or fifth one that we played like this. You know, it certainly gives you some early feedback on where you are. And I think it's great for college football. I mean, this is going to be an unbelievable atmosphere down there against a great opponent. Everybody in the country will be watching. So, I mean, this is why you come to Ohio State.
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4: Hall of Fame weekend here on the North Shore, Pitt UCF at 3:30. Welcome to the Pitt Panthers Pregame Show. I'm Pat Bostick, and for the next 2 hours, we're going to count you down to kickoff, get you ready for a Power 4 matchup between the Pittsburgh Panthers and the Central Florida Knights. A matchup that hasn't happened since 2019, and in the far end zone to my left, a marquee play capped that day, a touchdown pass from a receiver to a quarterback, and it was Aaron Matthews on the Pitt special finding Kenny Pickett in the end zone. With 56 seconds remaining, the Panthers would kick the extra point and take the lead. They would not relinquish in that ball game, beating UCF in what has been dubbed the Pitt special game. But it's been a long time. 7 years ago, new head coach for UCF, Scott Frost, back at the helm. He had left UCF in 2018 to head to his alma mater, Nebraska, where he served 5 seasons as head coach. That he won national titles there as a quarterback. Couldn't quite turn the corner with the Cornhuskers. Took a year off and went to the L.A. Rams, where he learned under Sean McVay, and is back at UCF for his second season. It's a football team that's 1-0, scored a bunch of points in their opener against Bethune-Cookman. And coming up north here today in some familiar weather, hot, humid, chance of thunderstorms. Will keep you abreast of the weather situation as we approach kickoff. Some storms coming in from the west that could impact the ball game. So if you're out in the lots or making your way in, I'd implore you to bring your foul weather gear just in case. But we're saying a prayer, crossing our fingers, hoping that that system stays north. Meanwhile, the Panthers, 59-14 winners in their home opener over Miami, Ohio. Quarterback Mason Heinchel, 7 touchdown passes, 453 yards, completed all 7 touchdown passes to different receivers. In fact, all 8 Panthers that scored a touchdown were different Panthers. So don't see that a lot in the game of football. Obviously, it's a group of 6 game, a MAC opponent, a very formidable MAC opponent, Miami, Ohio, that had a roster they were very happy about. Spent a good deal of money on that roster and were prepared to come in here to Pittsburgh and go toe-to-toe with the Panthers. They were no match for Mason Heinchel and company. But the ante is upped. The test is tougher, and it's a Power 4 contest today. ACC Big 12, Pitt against UCF. Matt Fargo will be manning things from Studio Central. He'll join the program next. Doran Dickerson will be on the sideline. The voice of the Panthers, Bill Hillgrove, in his 53rd season, is to my right, getting his boards ready to go. P.J. Comanchik, Tom Tanzarit, taking care of everything in the booth. We've got you covered from wall to wall, all the way up till kickoff. Rocking on Rooney, Johnny Patrician is outside the stadium. The parking lots are full. Tailgates are getting cranked up, and we're getting ready for ACC Big 12 football. Coming up next, it's What You Need to Know, brought to you by PNC Bank. Matt Fargo going to bring you in from Studio Central. Much, much more coming up next on the Pitt Panthers pregame show presented by

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6: And we welcome you back to the Panthers pregame show presented by People's Natural Gas here on the Pitt Panthers Radio Network. Matt Fargo back at Studio Central. 1 hour and 53 minutes and counting from kickoff for the Pitt Panthers taking on the Knights of UCF. And time now for What You Need to Know, brought to you by PNC Bank, brilliantly boring since 1865. Welcome back out to Acrisure Stadium. And Pat Bostic joins me for What You Need to Know. And Pat, you know, I think this is interesting in the sense that this game for the Panthers coming off a very strong win and then going up against a team that also came off of a very strong win. And now it's really the first barometer test for both of these teams coming into this matchup.
0: Yeah, Matt, I think you're right. I think for Pitt, proud of the performance in week one, pretty clean, all things considered. A little bit of a lull in the second quarter. I think it's fair to say that Miami, Ohio is a much more formidable foe than Bethune-Cookman, albeit UCF took care of business in their opener, scored a bunch of points, and is coming into today confident, as are the Panthers. But you're right. Scott Frost doesn't really know how's his football team going to fare on the road against a Power Four team. And Pitt, how good are we? Or was Miami, Ohio not as good as perhaps advertised? That's why you play these games. That's why it's week two. You find out a little bit more about your football team. It gets better competition.
6: I'm curious from the film room perspective of this, of you know that they were inferior opponents on both sides of the ledger, but if you're Pat Narduzzi and you're watching film and you're watching a team score 73 points, how much do you read into it on how well they were executing offensively, and how much do you take into consideration the opponent?
0: Yeah, I think you're watching more so scheme and personnel. And this is a football team in UCS, Scott Frost's second year, where you have a lot of players that have come from Power Four programs or had successful careers that you know, they wanted to parlay into an opportunity at UCF, maybe from a lower level and come up. So these are good football players. You see the talent on tape. Obviously the points, the yards, and so forth, that is what it is when you're playing an FCS program. But I think you know Duke Watson's a really good football player, given his career at Louisville. I think you know that Alonzo Barnett III, leading JMU to a college football playoff a year ago, is a gamer and a winner and a football player. So you're trying to get your team not to factor in the quality of the opponent and take into account the quality of the young men on the other side of the ball.
6: And on both of these sides, Pitt obviously threw the ball very well last week, and UCF ran the football very well. Pitt tossing 7 touchdowns, 7 different receivers. UCF 6 rushing touchdowns, 5 different ways in terms of toting the rock. So what that matchup in the battle between defenses, an interesting one for both sides.
0: It is, and particularly with the weather concern today. Obviously, a chance of rain coming in around 4 o'clock with thunderstorms coming in from Ohio. And traditionally, right, that impacts the passing game, although the throw game is so consistent these days in football. It's trained so much that you're used to these types of things. But it would seem to favor the team that ran the ball better. However, you look at Miami, Ohio, they really loaded the box against the Panthers. So this will be a test today, probably with UCF that plays a little bit more too high safety, giving the Panthers more better looks to run the football. But you're right. Both defenses have different tests, right? You got a running quarterback in UCF that you have to account for, and big play potential down the field, some slot receivers that can run it as well. And for UCF, you got a quarterback that threw 7 touchdowns to 7 different receivers. You got to cover the whole field. It'll be interesting to see that game within the game.
6: Pat, the biggest thing we need to know coming into this matchup?
0: Well, obviously, outside of the weather, which, you know, I don't want to overplay it, but it could impact the game not only from a conditions perspective, but from a timing perspective, right? Patience is going to be really important today if there are delays and things of that nature. You got to plan for all those things. Obviously, we hope we avoid them. But I think the biggest thing today for Pitt will be to clean things up in the secondary. Alonzo Barnett and his complement of receivers, we'll see if Dwayne Thomas Jr. will play today. He's a game-time decision. He's a speedy slot receiver. The Panthers had some busts in coverage last week. If that happens today, UCF will take full advantage, and that'll make them two-dimensional and tough to contend with.
6: That's what you need to know, brought to you by PNC Bank, brilliantly boring since 1865. Coming up on the Panthers pregame show, presented by People's Natural Gas, I'll go inside the numbers of this game, the fourth matchup between UCF and Pitt all time. And still to come, we'll be rocking on Rooney. Pat and JP and Doran all on the street, knocking it all down from Acrisure Stadium. And also still to come, a talk with Dane Jackson, Pitt's honorary captain, on Hall of Fame weekend at Acrisure Stadium as Pitt gets ready to take on the Knights of UCF. And all to come and more here on the Panthers pregame show presented by People's Natural Gas right here on the Pitt Panthers.
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6: Pitt Panthers pregame show continues here on the Pitt Panthers Radio Network. 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Let's go inside the numbers now to this matchup between Pitt and UCF. It is only the fourth time between these two teams. Pitt has the all-time series lead 2-1. The next number for you inside the numbers is 132. That's the combined points scored by these two teams last week. Pitt scored 59 against Miami, Ohio, while UCF hung 73 in Bethune-Cookman. Another combined total for you is 1,206. That's the combined yards of total offense that both teams had in the openers. Pitt, 646 total yards of offense. UCF had 560. Both of these offenses enter today at full throttle, even early in the season. A number that Pitt will like and UCF likes is the number 7. Mason Heitschel, of course, tossed 7 touchdown passes last week, tying Pitt's single-game record and establishing a new ACC record. He threw all 7 touchdowns to 7 different receivers, but UCF scored 7 rushing touchdowns last week against Bethune-Cookman, and they scored by 6 different running backs. Duke Watson led the Knights with 110 of those rushing yards on just 7 carries, an average of 15 yards an attempt. Mason Heitschel's 453 passing yards against Miami, he became the first FBS quarterback since Joe Burrow back in 2019 to throw at least 450 yards, 7 touchdowns, and 0 interceptions. Probably the most important nugget of that one. 1.3 yards is the amount of yards allowed per rush by Pitt last week. Miami managed only 28 yards on the ground on 21 carries. That run-stopping defense, a huge critical key in this matchup after those stats in the rushing department that I just rattled off for the Knights. 25, another number for UCF. That's the number of regular season wins that they had when Pitt snapped that winning streak in the last meeting between these two teams. We talked about it earlier, the Panthers winning that 35-34 win back in 2019 on the Pitt special with Kenny Pickett catching the game-deciding touchdown with 56 seconds remaining. 58 is the amount of yards that Antonio Chatto put a field goal through the post. That tied the longest field goal in Pitt history and came up 1 yard shy of the longest in Acrisure Stadium history. And we look to have the special teams be special and continue to do that in Chatta's debut from last week. It certainly was that. Something has to give when the UCF running the football ability, they come in averaging 9.5 yards per carry. And I mentioned those 7 rushing touchdowns last week. Pitt surrendering just that 1.3 yards per carry, and this is probably the most critical matchup between these two teams when you look at the run-stopping ability of Pitt and the UCF running attack. But on the other side of things, it's going to be the first test for UCF in the passing defense, and can Mason Heitschel continue to light it up through the air? That will be having to be decided at 3:30 when the Panthers and Knights square off right here on the network. Pitt is a 7.5-point favorite in this matchup, and that is a look inside the numbers as we gear you up for Pitt and UCF. Coming up, we have a lot more to come on the show as we will get a chance to sit down with our honorary captain, Dane Jackson. We will get to Rock on Rooney. Johnny Patrician and Pat Bostick will get you ready for that. And a lot more to come as we'll get a chance to sit down with the other side and also get a chance to catch up with Sincere Lee and his big outing just last week in scoring that touchdown pass coming off of injury. A lot more to come and more here on the Panthers pregame show presented to you by Peoples Natural Gas, right here on the Pitt Panthers Radio Network.
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0: 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Welcome back inside Acrisure Stadium for the Pitt Panthers pregame show. We'll take it to Art Rooney Avenue, rocking on Rooney with number zero. He's actually more number one in our book. Our capable parking lot reporter and pregame host, halftime, postgame, a new addition to our broadcast team, Johnny Patrician. Johnny, what's the environment like? Dry out there right now.
25: It is dry out here right now, Pat. Thanks for sending it to me. Energetic, obviously, as always. There's no Rib Fest going on this week. But the theme of the week this week is Pitt Spirit Week. So there's a million high school cheerleaders down here from probably 20, 30 different schools. That's rocking. There's still corn dog stands, cheese fries. And so I'm walking around here trying to get a vibe of the atmosphere before the rain takes place. And I couldn't miss this UCF fan that walked past me. Usually we do a Pitt fan perspective. This week I'm going to switch it up and do a UCF fan perspective. I couldn't miss him walking past me. He's wearing black and gold checkered shirt here. He's a UCF fan to the heart. His name is Kenny, not Kenny Pickett. This is Kenny and his wife Kim. They're from Orlando. They came up here for this Pitt game. First time to Pittsburgh, so I'd like to invite Kenny onto the show here.
26: Hey, great to be here. Thanks for having me. I know they say a lot about Southern hospitality, but this entire city, especially this environment, has been Northern hospitality, which is a bit odd for me to experience.
25: Yeah, we're happy to have you here. They made the trip from Orlando, straight flight in last night. They're staying downtown. They've gotten experience of Pittsburgh so far. He's a UCF grad, a 25-season ticket holder here, so he's a diehard UCF fan. His first time to Pittsburgh, like I said. What's your outlook for your UCF team this year after the big win last week versus Bethune-Cookman?
26: Yeah, extremely excited about this team. I know much like the first Scott Frost run, it was a rocky first season, but now we're in year two. We have a great new quarterback that transferred from James Madison, and I know it was against Bethune-Cookman, but you know, scoring 70-plus points is always a positive sign. Now, obviously, Pitt had a great first game as well, so I'm a little nervous, to be fully honest, about how this the game went, but I definitely think it'll be a high-scoring affair. up until the rain starts coming, and then we're going to definitely see the ball slow down a lot.
25: Okay, we talked about that weather because you're from Florida, from Orlando, so you're used to those afternoon showers. How do you think that affects this game with Pitt maybe not being used to that as much as UCF is?
26: I think that's what will give the Knights the advantage. When it does start raining, they've been practicing in it. They're used to it. It happens every day, football or no football. So I definitely think Coach Frost has adjusted probably the first and second half to be two different games in order to accommodate for the weather.
25: Okay, awesome. I like that intel. So you obviously been a UCF fan for a long time now. You've seen the highs and lows. You've seen the transition from the American Conference to the Big 12. Talk about that excitement being in a Power Four conference now and how you think your UCF Knights will hold up this year and in the future.
26: It gives us a little bit of nobody believed in us, because when we joined the Big 12, we had a lot of hype, but every pundit says, you guys are going to finish second to last. You guys are going to finish third to last. Really, only Colorado is the team you're going to beat. But it gives us a little bit of that fire. Again, we completely understood the last couple of years with that rocky transition. But now that really no one's paying attention to us, that's kind of when we do best.
25: I love that. Love that. Love that underdog mentality. So we talked, you flew in yesterday from Orlando to Pittsburgh. Kenny told me off air that the flight was filled with people wearing black and gold, mostly Steeler fans. So he blended right in with them wearing the UCF black and gold. They are staying for the Steeler game tomorrow. They're getting a whole weekend out of Pittsburgh. Talk to me about your initial thoughts of Pittsburgh. You told me you went to Permane's. You did the incline. It seems like whoever gave you the rundown of Pittsburgh told you the right thing to do. Tell me about your initial thoughts of Pittsburgh and your first perspective.
26: Well, obviously, Orlando is a tourist destination. So, of course, whenever we go anywhere, we have to hit up all the hot spots. So it's been absolutely great. Even though I've been decked out in UCF black and gold, everyone has been really hospitable and welcoming to the city. So whether it was Permane's, whether it was Millie's Ice Cream, which we also went to downtown, everyone has kind of been giving us the hot tips as to where to go and what to see. That incline was great. I was telling you earlier that Orlando is nothing but flatland, so we don't have that beautiful, picturesque skyline. But it's been absolutely awesome here. And we were joking that some of our brothers and sisters from Miami and FSU hopefully can make the trip up here whenever you guys play them.
25: That's great. Well, we're happy to have you. And Kenny, I'm not making fun of you here, but you're sticking out like a sore thumb because you called it Permane's, not Permane's.
26: Oh,
25: so
26: no.
25: For everybody listening on air, we know you're not a local.
26: Yep.
25: Two more things I want to ask you here. So every year I see a lot about the space theme for UCF. And for people from Pittsburgh that don't know about that, that maybe they're not a college football diehard, UCF is very tied in with this space theme every year. And I didn't know myself. So talk to me about the details about that and why you do it.
26: Yeah, UCF is the closest major university to NASA and Kennedy Space Center. So every single year, we partner with them into doing the space game. Aeronautical engineers have a great direct pipeline with them. And we wear our Canaveral blue in honor of Cape Canaveral, where the rockets launch. It is a bit confusing because there were some people wearing Space U shirts here, which, of course, blends in with the blue. But they always try to coordinate an actual launch during the game, which has happened where they've stopped the gameplay to have everyone see a rocket launch, which has been absolutely beautiful. I think they snuck that into EA Sports for NCAA to do that. But no, it's been fantastic, and it's one of the really cool, unique factors. I know a lot of teams have those alternate jerseys and those alternate little themes, and for us to be the only Space U in the country, it's truly something special for us.
25: That's a really cool theme. That's a tradition there at UCF. I love that, and I love the alternate uniforms you mentioned. So lastly and finally, I want to get into your predictions for this game. Once again, this is Johnny Patrician with my new friend Kenny here, a UCF fan, came from Orlando, made the trip to Pittsburgh. Take your bias out of this. I know you're a UCF grad. I know you're a longtime season ticket holder. What is your bold prediction here for this game, UCF versus Pitt here today?
26: Well, chatting before here, you brought up the painful memory of the 2019 game where Pitt, I think, what was it, 0.3 seconds you guys went down the field and scored a game-winning touchdown. So that was heartbreaking. But seeing Pitt, seeing UCF and how everything goes, I know the line is 7.5 or whatever. If UCF can maintain the weather, if it does come in around the second half, I think UCF can squeak out a 1-2-point victory.
25: Wow.
26: If the weather gods are in your favor and it stays dry, unfortunately, and all Orlando fans listening, close your ears. I think Pittsburgh might squeak out the win.
25: Hey, I appreciate the honesty. Once again, Kenny here from Orlando, longtime UCF fan. Thanks so much for joining us, and I hope I gave you a good impression of Pittsburgh, because when you walked up in that black and gold checkered flag, I think you thought I was talking smack to you at first. I said, hey, are you a UCF fan? And I think he originally brushed me off, but then he realized it was a great opportunity to come on here, 93.7 The Fan, and talk Pitt UCF here for pregame here. So once again, that's Kenny from Orlando. Thanks for joining us, Kenny. I appreciate it.
26: Thank you for having me here, guys.
0: Well, thank you, Johnny. Really good stuff from out on Rocket on Rooney, getting a perspective from the other side. We appreciate Kenny taking some time and giving us some insight to Space U. I didn't know it was called that. So learn something new every single day. Let's pause 10 seconds for stations to identify themselves. 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
0: Coming up on the Pitt Panthers pregame show, we talk to the honorary captain for today's ballgame, a gentleman that was a captain in that 2019 team that won the Pitt special game, Mr. Dane Jackson. 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

0: Joining us on the Pitt Panthers pregame show, 2019 team captain, four-year letterman, played from 2015 to 19, ACC Coastal champ, four bowl teams, started every game your sophomore, junior, and senior seasons, 38 straight games, played in the NFL up until last year. Today's honorary captain, Mr. Dane Jackson. Dane, first, congratulations, man. Great to see
1: appreciate
0: number 11.
1: You, thank you, man.
0: Back
1: appreciate
0: in the booth,
1: it.
0: Back in Pittsburgh.
1: Yes, sir. What's
0: it mean to you to be the honorary captain and get a chance to be back with the boys?
1: I mean, it's definitely an honor. You know what I mean? When Coach LaSala gave me the call for this opportunity, I wasn't no hesitation. You know what I mean? It's an honor to be back here to talk to the guys pregame, to sit with them in the same seats that I sat in before. So definitely exciting.
0: I got some insight. This connections between it's you crazy. Two guys are wild, and I'm gonna toss it.
1: Come on,
0: welcome
1: now.
0: Doran Dickerson, the All American, to the broadcast booth. Doran, you share this with me on Thursday morning. I'll let you take the floor because this is some eerie stuff.
2: It is, and let me try to get this right because there's a lot to it. All right, our daughters, me and Dane's daughters, were born on the same day. They were born on the same day. Dane and my son, Jet, were born on the same day.
1: Yes.
2: Yes. My parents, my dad is from Coriopolis. His parents are from Coriopolis. We both obviously played in the Whippeel. We both played at Pitt. We both played for the Buffalo Bills. And we both played 6 years in the NFL. And the Coriopolis roots are deep.
1: Crazy.
2: So we're probably related.
0: And yeah, you're both living now.
2: And we're both living now in South Bay. And our two sons play on the same basketball and flag team.
0: That is some crazy stuff. I'm not going to do a 23andMe or anything.
1: Come on.
0: You know, we're not going to turn this into anything. But that is some crazy connection.
1: Yes, sir.
0: And obviously both had great NFL careers. You know, Dane, for you, you know, this game today, UCF, you were part of that Pitt special game way back in the day. What do you remember about that day and that win?
1: I remember it being super hot, just like it is out here today. But I remember that it being so memorable for us because it was just one of those games where we just fought all the way to the end. You know what I mean? I think I'm pretty sure the score was like 35-34 or something like that. And it was just one of those games where you had to have everything until the last whistle. And I think that group that year took a lot of pride in that, and that helped us come on top of that game.
2: Now that you're done playing football, have you taken the time to reflect on your career? Because that's a long process. And, you know, you're freshly retired and done playing football. Have you taken the time to think about your high school career leading to your college career, leading to your NFL career? Have you taken the time to just look back and say, man, I actually did it?
1: Yeah, I wouldn't say all the way yet. You know what I mean? I'm not too far removed from it yet, but I wouldn't say all the way yet. But I've had in spurts. You know what I mean? It's been in spurts. It's not like one long reminiscing, like this moment. It's been like little spurts where I'll be like, dang, where I'll show DJ something, and it's like he gets to talking about it, and now I can elaborate on it. It's like it kind of brings you back in that type of moment right there. But I don't think I've really took a moment to sit back and like really cherish everything that I've went through and been through. And I know when that time comes that it's going to hit really hard for sure.
0: Dane, Pat Narduzzi, you started 38 straight games. You were a four-year letter winner for Coach Deuce here at Pitt. He's coaching his 143rd game today at Pitt, which ties the all-time record with Jock Sutherland, which is a crazy statistic.
1: Yep.
0: He's brought a lot of continuity. Looking back on your time at Pitt, how much did the environment and culture mean to you? And now playing in the NFL, you coming back and being around the program a little bit, does it still feel the same even though the world is different around it?
1: Absolutely. I mean, a lot about it feels the same. I just gave Coach Narduzzi his flowers this morning at the pregame meal as much as I can because I just told him how much these, like his meetings and his preparation prepares guys for the next level. And if you take that to the next level with you, I think, in my opinion, that you have a better chance of being successful because of what he has already instilled in his program before.
2: So we're both helping out South Bay at high school, and you've been to a couple practices. What's it take to be a really good defensive back? Let's talk some X's and O's, and let's talk about, you know, what it means to be a defensive back and how hard is that position?
1: I think I may be biased, but in my opinion, it's one of the hardest on the field. You know what I mean? And I think that it takes, like, it takes a lot of skill, obviously, but there's different type of players, you know what I mean? And I think that if you just use what you're good at, that you can be a great corner if that's what you want to do, you know what I mean? Just as far as, like, techniques and attention to detail, in my opinion, that's the biggest thing with corner because one little small detail and that could lead to a touchdown or anything, you know, something bad or, you know what I mean, just the nature of that position. So I think, to me, like, that position is more about attention to detail and being able to hone in on those from play zero to play 99.
2: Do you believe in the saying? So me and Pat believe in the saying. Do you believe in the saying that cornerbacks are receivers that can't catch?
1: Like when I was younger,
0: he did not say no.
1: When I was younger, I used to think that, but like now, nah. That's a myth right there. That's a myth.
0: We're talking to Dane Jackson, today's honorary captain. A couple more for you. You mentioned being a great DB. This particular defense has put out a bunch of DBs, safeties, corners in the NFL that have played for a long time. Not all of them were their careers as smooth as yours were at times. Some started rough and had their growth spurts. Yep. Being one-on-one out there, how did that prepare you for the NFL? Give folks a peek behind the curtain, because you hear that a lot, but what about it prepares you for the next level?
1: I mean, it's just like a thing where if you're at this level, knowing that it's mano-a-mano, when you get to the next level, you are already prepared for it. You know what I mean? And I tell people all the time, Coach Collins and Coach Narduzzi, that a coach told me coming out during the interview process, during the draft process, that if you could play cornerback in his defense, then you could play at any team in the league. So I think that's a big testimony of how our corners play and how hard it is out there on that island.
0: Dane, we got another maybe DB right here. Let's bring DJ down here. Get down here, DJ. DJ, the young man, is he playing football yet? Any flag football? What are we doing? Or tackle? What are we doing, DJ? We don't have to put it on. You can talk.
1: Yeah, he's playing flag right now, man. He's playing flag. Like I said, Jax is they had a game today, actually. I'm sure Jax went off like he does all the time. But him and myself and Doran, our kids are on the same flag team right now.
0: Not having an NFL schedule right now, you know, being a father, being a parent, how grateful you to have the time together that you get now.
1: It's like one of the most rewarding feelings ever. You know what I mean? When I finally told DJ my final decision, his first words was like, "Yay, we got daddy back." You know what I mean? And that like kind of hit super close to home, and it kind of solidified my decision to spend more time with the
0: family. Dane, congratulations on an unbelievable NFL career, on all you did for the University of Pittsburgh and at Pitt. And enjoy the day, man. Most importantly, go get a win.
1: Absolutely.
0: Go get a win out there today.
1: You, thank you, man.
0: We appreciate Dane Jackson, today's honorary captain. Coming up next, Director of Athletics Alan Green joins the show. You're listening to Panthers Pregame Show presented by People's Natural Gas on the Pitt Panthers Radio Network.
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0: Welcome back to the broadcast booth at Acrisure Stadium. We're joined by Pitt Director of Athletics, Alan Green, and he's beckoning for his daughter to come down and join us, although he says he's not gonna give her a shout-out unless she comes down here next to him in the booth. But, Alan, thanks for making time today. It's a busy weekend for you, Hall of Fame weekend, and we'll start there.
11: Yeah.
0: Last night you had a chance to usher 8 folks into the Pitt Athletics Hall of Fame. Probably one of the most positive, enjoyable days on the job for you in a year's time.
11: Well, it was so much fun, Pat, and thanks for being the MC. You know an event is fun when you're trying to MC and the people are in the back talking and just, you know, commiserating with each other because they love each other so much. So it was awesome to recognize those 8 folks. We'll get a chance to recognize them again on the field today. But what a tremendous night. It's a reminder of how deep our athletic history is at Pitt, and it was just really cool to be a part of.
2: Alan, talk about the improvements of the game day atmosphere this year.
11: Oh, it's been awesome. So, obviously, there's been a lot of talk about the things that are covering the seats up in the upper deck. It was really important for us to create a better fan experience and a better game day environment for our student athletes. So we worked really hard to bring all of our fans down into the lower bowl. So our stadium went from being probably, 24th or so largest in the country down to the middle of the pack and quite honestly right in the middle of the ACC, which is where we need to be. A lot of the pregame elements right before kickoff have changed. I'm looking forward to next week for the night game. It should be pretty fun. And then obviously we've got a ton of elements out back. So it's some stuff that people, if you're paying attention, you would know. But we really want to create an environment where our fans have a great time.
0: Alan, that's only one component. It's what fans see on game day, but it's a whole host of things coming together to form a strategic plan that you've been working on that you dubbed the gold standard strategic plan. Maybe give us a high-level overview of what's included in that plan and the work maybe that's gone into it.
11: Yeah, so our team has worked really hard over the past 8 months, and what was released recently it was about 12 pages of our strategic plan, and that is what I would call the public document. There's another 30 pages behind the scenes of KPIs that focus on bookending our student-athlete experience to our ability to compete and win championships. And everything that goes into that, from revenue generation to branding to operational efficiency, we know college athletics is in a what we call an ever-changing environment. It sounds cliché, but it's so true. And we want to be able to meet the moment. And the strategic plan allows us to do that right now. And when we have to pivot from that plan and make modifications to it, we will. So we're really excited with the gold standard and want to work toward it every day.
2: Alan, I know we have a football game going on. We had one last week, our first one last week. But I just have this it's like a confidence that is like brewing inside of me that the volleyball team is going to do it.
11: We have one of the best one of the best volleyball teams in the country. But we all know as former athletes that the best team doesn't always win the big one. What Dan Fisher has done here at Pitt to build a volleyball community, even Ben Roethlisberger shows up, right? So we are really spoiled, I guess is my point. We're really spoiled, and we're grateful for Dan and what his team has done and the staff have done, and we look forward to supporting them so that they can work toward winning a national championship. Yeah, we're crossing our fingers. Hope this year is the year.
0: 8-0 start, hard to beat that. Can't do much better to start things off. It hasn't been an easy schedule either. It's been a gauntlet.
11: So we have all of our head coaches talk to the entire athletics department, and he told us before the season started that he was not excited for the new year, but that he did say he feels like he has the best team that he's ever had. It's the toughest non-conference stretch, and it's interesting to watch our team falter from time to time. They're not perfect. So I know we all get mad and we expect to win every set, but sometimes we lose a set. But to watch them rebound is what I'm most interested in, and they are a resilient group, and it's really exciting to watch.
0: We're joined by Pitt Director of Athletics, Alan Green, on the Pitt Panthers pregame show. Alan, you were selected and pointed to the Division I cabinet, so serving on a national level as a representative of the Atlantic Coast Conference. You've been down at ACC meetings. I know it's hard to unwind the spaghetti that is college sports right now, but what does it mean, Chancellor Gable obviously serves in a very important role, what does it mean for Pitt to have a seat at the table for those conversations in a time of such unrest?
11: Right, yeah, so Chancellor Gable is essentially the co-chair of our board of directors, which are the presidents and chancellors of the conference office, and I'm humbled that the Commissioner Phillips, who's actually coming here today, asked me to represent the ACC on the D1 cabinet. And as we think about all the changes that are happening in college athletics, legislation that's needed, the downfield thinking and strategic thinking that we need to have as a Division I group, I'm humbled and honored. I'm learning a lot from our group in the first few meetings that we've had, our cabinet meetings. I may have offered maybe one piece of information or nugget of wisdom, but I'm trying to learn a lot first before hopefully I can contribute something. But it's an honor. The time is now. Like we have to work to get college athletics in a better position. And it's going to be daunting, you know, pushing boulders, uphill work, but it's necessary work. And being a Pittsburgher now, I've got the grit and the tenacity to do it.
0: We see, Alan, and zooming back into Pitt, we see corporate logos on the banners in the upper sidelines. We see a large UPMC patch, obviously proudly displayed on Pitt's football jerseys and all of our women's sports. What's the charge moving forward? What's the hill that needs to be climbed in order for Pitt to position itself and compete at the highest level?
11: Yeah, that's a great question, and we're very thankful for our sponsors and those who have supported Pitt Athletics. Quite frankly, it's driving additional revenue. I mean, at the end of the day, in order for us to have a successful football team, we have to have enough money to field a competitive team. And our coaches have done a good job of identifying the type of kids who we want to represent us on the field. But they need support. And how we do that right now is through philanthropy, you know, our donors to step up, and also through corporate sponsorships. And that is the formula right now. So any tweaks that we make in our athletics department, by and large, are going to help us generate additional revenue. I think the downside to that is we disrupt the current status, right? The status quo. But now is not a time. As I've listened to the Pittsburgh community talk about how they want to win, well, then we've got to do things that are uncomfortable. And now is the time to do it. So we will be bold in the decisions that we make. We will take risks. We will take calculated risks. Be very thoughtful with those. But now is not a time to just sit back and hope that things go our way. Now is the time to charge forward, and that's exactly what we're going to do.
0: Well said, Alan. We appreciate you making time. Busy game day schedule. Hall of Famers will be honored today, and obviously you have a lot of hands to shake and people to see, so we appreciate you making time here on the broadcast.
11: Oh, it's my pleasure. Thank you guys for having me on. Hail to Pitt.
0: Alan Green, Director of Athletics, kind enough to give us some time here on the Pitt Panthers pregame show. Coming up next, all 22, we'll take a look at all three phases of today's game with Doran Dickerson and Johnny Patrician. Patrician out in the parking lot, co-mingling with some UCF fans. Much, much more on the Pitt Panthers pregame show next, presented by People's Natural Gas on the Pitt Panthers.
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0: Panthers, Knights, UCF comes to town for a 3:30 tilt. We're monitoring the weather. Looks like it may come in just around 4 o'clock, but there's a chance it stays north. We'll keep you abreast of the system that's tracking in as you make your way into Acrisure Stadium for a 3:30 kickoff. Appreciate Alan Green and Dane Jackson joining the program, but now we're going to talk some ball. Call this All 22. We'll take a look at key players and matchups in today's ball game with Doran Dickerson, our sideline analyst, and Johnny Patrician, who's out on Art Rooney Avenue. Gentlemen, obviously a step up in competition today for the Panthers as they take on the UCF Knights, a program that it stumbled a little bit in the early 2020s after a heck of a run up through 2019. Scott Frost is back. They've got some transfers. They've got a quarterback that's a winner. Let's take a look at their offense to start. And obviously, it's hard to take it with a grain of salt what they did against Bethune-Cookman a week ago. But as you look at them, who's one player on that side of the ball you're looking to watch today that the Panthers really need to account for? Warren, we'll start with you.
2: Yeah, it'd be Barnett, their quarterback, Alonzo Barnett. He can move. He can run. Didn't do that much running last week. But, you know, whenever you play an athletic quarterback, you obviously have to be on your P's and Q's. And other than him, it's Swint and Watson, the two-headed monster at running back. Those guys, they can break a game open. They have speed. It just, can this defensive line for the Pitt Panthers get after it? And they were moving around great last week. We were talking early on in the game, Pat, last week, and they were moving. They weren't necessarily getting home every time,
25: right,
2: but it was scrambling. Like, they were moving. They were getting in gaps. So if they can, you know, elevate their game from last week to this week and make sure that they sure tackle those three guys, Barnett, Watson, and Swin, I think the Pitt Panthers defense will be fine. JP?
25: Yeah, I'm going to go with Duke Watson, the running back for UCF. He had an 86-yard touchdown last week, only had 7 carries, so wasn't needed a ton in last week's game. They kept him fresh for this week. But that's the game within the game for me, is UCF's running attack versus Pitt's run defense there. Last week, UCF had 360 yards on 38 carries, averaging 9.5 yards a pop. So anytime you can hand the ball off and expect almost a first down every time you hand the ball off, you're going to keep doing that. And that's why Alonzo Barnett was limited throwing last week, because, quite frankly, they didn't really need him to drop back and pass. They weren't in many third and long situations where they needed him to throw the ball downfield. So I think if Pitt can get after Duke and Swint early and often, put a stunt to that running game at UCF, they can force Alonzo Barnett into third and long situations where it's not so much a third manageable third and short for that running attack. Pitt only allowed 27 rushing yards last week against Miami. And here's a stat for you. Last year in 2025, Pitt was 6-0 when opponents ran fewer than 34 times, and 2-5 when opponents ran more than 34 times. So to take that into consideration, UCF ran 38 times last week. That's their bread and butter. They want to get after it on the ground. If Pitt can limit that rushing attack and force Alonzo Barnett into passing situations, that's how Pitt is successful today.
0: Really good stuff. And I'm going to expand a little bit on the passing game, throw my analyst hat on here for a second. You know, Dylan Wade, their tight end, number 0, about 6'2", 220, kind of a move guy. Mm-hmm. Had 5 touchdowns last year. Was their second leading receiver. A guy to watch that's been on and off the injury report, Dwayne Thomas Jr. did not play in the opener, but he is speedy, 5'8", 175, and can flat-out fly. He's a jet sweep kind of misdirection guy too, so the Panthers need to be mindful of that. Flipping it over to the defensive side of the ball for UCF, I'm interested to watch this. This isn't as much of a player for UCF, This is more what you're looking to see improve for Pitt offensively. And it's hard to pick from because last week was really good. Doran, let's start with you. If there's something that you want to see maybe be a little bit cleaner or maybe something the Panthers didn't do as much of last week that they need to do this week, what would it be?
2: Run the football. Run the football consistently and really make the run game affect what they're trying to do in the pass game this week. And get Jakarian Turner going. I mean, what did he have, 42 yards last week? I mean, obviously, you know, I understand the opponent and I understand the assignment and what Mason Heichel did. It was fantastic, clearly. But I want to see the run game get going. And I think that we do have a nice stable of backs that can go in there with Wright and Ferguson outside of Turner. Let's get all three of those guys going. Let's get the rushing attack going, especially if it starts raining here. That's going to be a big component to the Panthers' success today.
25: Yeah, to piggyback on that, Doran, I think that's a great point. I think the rain plays more into UCF's benefit than Pitt's. Obviously, it's easier to run the ball than throw the ball in pouring down rain, and UCF's more used to that with afternoon showers than Pitt is. Yeah, they got to get the run game going. Jakarian Turner only had 11 carries for 39 yards last week. Obviously, he had that big catch and run in the second quarter for a touchdown, but he needs to follow up strong off that freshman campaign last season on the ground. And, you know, not every game is going to be like last week where Mason Heinschel can just drop back, remain mostly untouched for the majority of the game there and pick apart a defense through the air. They're going to need that running game often and early to be effective in order for Mason Heinschel to play complementary football on the ground and through the air. So I think for just

0: receiver that will be in the right spot all the time. That was very, I said it was emotional for me because of how he came back and battled back from the injury. But at the same time, it's like, you're going to need him this year because you don't have big receivers. You have a bunch of 5'10", 5'11", wide receivers, which is fine. He's going to be a big factor in what the Panthers do in the receiving game moving forward with his veteran presence.
1: I'm going to go with the guy that stood out to me from last week is DeMarco Ward, linebacker number 7, 6'1", 230 pounds, the transfer from Memphis. I'm going to dive into this because he led the team in tackles last week, and this linebacker room is very upperclassman heavy. You know, you got senior Braylon Lovelace, junior Jeremiah Marcelin, senior Alex Sanford, and senior DeMarco Ward. It reminds me a lot of our 2021 ACC Championship linebacker room with myself. Servassier Dennis was the underclassman that obviously came onto the scene and was a leader for us. Cam Bright, Phil Campbell, Chase Pine. We had a plethora of fresh linebackers that could always, you know, plug and play and provide some spark plays for us on the defensive end. So I was pleasantly surprised with DeMarco Ward's performance last week. He popped onto the scene to me. We talked a little bit on the preview show, Dorn, about Braylon Lovelace. Obviously, he's the leader in that room, you know, bumped out to the star position. Had more of a quiet week last week. Obviously, offense is keying for him, and everybody knows about him. But I expect him to have a huge game today. And he did have two quarterback hits last week. But, you know, he's the leader of that defense. And with him, Ward, Marcelin, and Sanford, that is a great core of linebackers to lead and hold down this defense.
2: No doubt you stole my thunder there, JP. But that's an excellent pick. I thought not just what he did, but how he looked doing it. I mean, this is a guy that's 6'2", 230, and can run sideline to sideline. Really good to have that depth at that position. Back on the Panthers pregame show with Doran Dickerson, Johnny Patrician, I'm Pat Bostic. A few more minutes with the guys, our All-22 segment, taking a look at this matchup in today's game. We'll go with the obligatory question. JP, I'll start with you on the road. How do you see this game playing out? And what are the, let's call it, what are the kind of points of differentiation that may benefit UCF or benefit Pitt? How does it have to go for Pitt to win this big game?
1: For Pitt to win this game, I believe they need to start out strong. A first drive, three and out on the defensive side, getting UCF off the field because they're going to try to establish that run game early. That's their bread and butter. I mentioned it earlier, getting Alonzo Barnett into third and long passing situations and allowing that delta group on third down for Pitt's defense to come on, pin their ears back, and allow their defensive ends to go to work, get after him. That's the biggest X factor in this game for me today is Pitt's run defense versus UCF's rush offense. That is, you know, something's got to give there. Pitt squandered Miami at only 27 rushing yards last week, and UCF strung onto the scene with 360 rushing yards. I know I mentioned that earlier, but that is the strong versus strong mano-a-mano matchup that I see today. They got to have a first drive three and out and a first quarter shutout to take the lead in this game, establish the run game on offense, and allow Mason Heinschel to do what he does best. I see Pitt, you know, a two-score, 10-point-plus victory for Pitt, but they can't allow this UCF team to establish the run, control the clock, and win that turnover battle. I think, you know, the Pitt defense here has had turnovers in 13 straight games, which is tied for most in the country with Texas. They need to force Alonzo Barnett there into you know, tough throws, turning the ball over early, and allow Pitt to get that lead.
0: Well, Pat, the one glaring issue for me last week was the back end. And Josh Guerriere, unfortunately, he was exposed a little bit. You got a short tackle, and you got to be in the right spots. He's a young player. That's fine. That's football. Go watch the film and fix it. Respond this week. I'm looking for Josh Guerriere to respond in the secondary, not to give up any big plays for Pitt to win.
2: I totally agree. There were some coverage busts, too, Doran, some guys on one side doing one thing and to the field doing something else. That can't happen against an explosive team like UCF. We appreciate the expert analysis of Doran Dickerson and Johnny Patrician. Really good stuff for our All-22 segment from a Pitt perspective. Coming up next, we'll go to the other side with Matt Mercial from UCF, and we'll talk to him on the Pitt Panthers pregame show presented by People's Natural Gas on the Pitt Panthers Radio Network.
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0: Doran Dickerson here on the Pitt Radio Network. Now it's time for Sounds from the Other Side. Joining me is Matt Marchaud of the Orlando Sentinel covering UCF football. Matt, good morning. How are you today?
5: I'm doing well. How are you doing today?
0: I'm doing fantastic. Excited for this game coming up. And, you know, UCF is 1-0. And last week they took care of Bethune-Cookman 73-6. The last time Pitt and UCF, they met, it was 2019. That was the Pitt special, 35-34, an exciting game. But, Matt, let's just jump right into it. There's one position all fans want to know about in football, and that's the quarterback position. Tell us a little bit what to expect from UCF quarterback Alonzo Barnett III.
5: Well, you know, I think they're going to see a guy who has experience. You know, he's been around the game for a while. You know, he was a two-year starter at James Madison. You know, helped them lead the Dukes to the Sun Belt Conference title last year with Sun Belt Player of the Year. You know, to help them go to the college football playoffs where they got beat by Duke in the first round. But you know, this is a player who's got experience. He's got a good arm. He can scramble a little bit out of the pocket. The thing that's impressed me the most about him so far through camp is it's been his poise. I mean, here's a guy who's got leadership, and that's something that this UCF team has desperately needed over the last couple of years. Is they need someone who can step into a huddle and get the players to do what they really need to, you know, what they need to do. And I think that's something that Alonzo brings to them. So he's a guy that definitely, I think, will be able to elevate their game. We saw a little bit of that against Bethune-Cookman, but he didn't play a whole lot in the second half. So this will probably be the first opportunity we get to see the full game from him.
0: Now, Matt, UCF, they rushed for 360 yards and 7 touchdowns against Bethune-Cookman. They have a spearheaded, two-headed monster at running back, Duke Watson and Tavion Swint. Tell us a little bit about those two and what they bring to the table.
5: Well, explosiveness, that's right off the top. And both those guys are fast. You saw that from Duke Watson first. I think it was the second play of the game. He takes the handoff and breaks through the line and gets untouched for 64 yards for a touchdown. And, you know, that's a good sign to see for UCF. You want to see more explosive plays. You want to see these players able to get out there. Tavion Swint's the same thing. Start of the third quarter, he takes the opening kickoff, returns it 57 yards, gets them in great field position. 5 plays later, he takes the handoff and goes 27 yards for a touchdown. So these are guys that have explosive, you know, attributes that can really help this team out running the ball. It's not just as much as the 1-2 punch. They also got some other guys on this team. Landon Chambers is a guy who rushed for 2 touchdowns against Bethune-Cookman. They've got a couple other guys that they feel like can step up and make some plays.
0: Let's flip to the defensive side of the ball. UCF, they lost their two top edge rushers from last season, but they do have former Pitt edge rusher Sincere Edwards. What does this UCF defense hang their hat on?
5: Yeah, I think, you know, they're going to hang their hat on the maturity and experience. This is a group that has a lot of seniors on it, you know, not just up front, but, you know, their secondary is it returned to all five starters. So they've got experience there. They're all seniors. You know, linebacking group returned the top linebacker and Lewis Carter. They brought in a couple transfers to help out that position. Up front, you mentioned Sincere Edwards. He's battling with Isaiah Nixon to kind of be the 1-2 spot on the edge. And their line is needs a little bit of work, but it's got some guys in it. And Forrest Lockett, who is a guy who was hurt all last year, he's back and healthy. They feel like he could be a big help for them. So I think to hang their hand on is going to be that secondary. But this defense is probably one of the more mature groups out there in the country.
0: Well, Matt, we appreciate you taking the time, and we'll see you later today.
5: All right, sounds good. Thanks.
0: Thank you.
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0: joined out by Sincere Lee and CJ Sincere. What are we going by these days?
1: I've been letting it go with Sincere, so it doesn't bother me
0: either. Yeah, they call you CJ Sincere. No, yeah. It's number 10. That's all that matters. We were number 11 before. I want to ask you, man. I mean, obviously you played a little bit last year, but last

0: against Miami, Ohio. You're out there 100%. How grateful are you to be healthy again and to be back out there on that field?
1: I was so grateful, man. All glory to God. Like, you know, it's a moment I've been waiting for, my family. You know, I've been working every day at it, preparing for that day. So, very grateful.
0: That sideline, almost terrific catch against Clemson. Obviously, you contorted your body. I know you probably remember it vividly and then blacked out or something. Mm-hmm. But what a process has it been for you to get back to full strength? And what did you feel like last year compared to now?
1: It's been a grind, honestly. Like, it was hard, and the training staff did a good job of keeping me up, even my teammates, like, not letting me even think about it. Like, they're just on, like, go, you got to work. Let me know, like, my next step of what I want to look like when I come back, so I had to earn it. And from a year ago to now, I mean, a lot more healthier. It's a lot stronger. I'm a lot faster, quicker. I'm smarter. I've picked up a lot from just being off the field, just watching and learning more about football. So
0: you catch that back shoulder slot fade from Mason, get one-on-one, get into the end zone again. I know you had a couple catches last year, but to get back into the end zone again, was that validation of all the work?
1: Yeah, that was God telling me, you did it, you earned it, so go get it, you know. And it's many more to come this season, but I'm gonna be ready for each and every opportunity. Mason's just giving me a chance, so that's all I ever need.
0: Talking to senior receiver Sincere Lee, playing a little bit of a different position this year. Obviously, you and Poppy came in together, and Dez, and you guys came over with Coach Bell from Western Carolina a couple years ago. But now you're moving in, kind of playing a similar role to what Poppy played a year ago. Does that suit your game better, being able to move around and sometimes even being in the backfield?
1: I say yes, because it allows me to display my speed even more with off cover, so I don't have to worry about someone in my face. And it also allows me to extend a vertical play from the slot or open up something for, like, Blue on, like, a dig or Malik or something running across the route. So it puts the defense in a bind having a real fast guy, so they have to speed up their thinking process.
0: A lot of speed on the perimeter, but it all starts, obviously, up front. We give mm-hmm. those guys credit.
1: Yes.
0: With your quarterback, 450 yards, 7 touchdowns. I mean, those are heady numbers. You know, you've watched him since he came in and was the third string guy and not getting many reps. You were throwing with him probably yeah. after practice. Just what kind of level is he not only playing at right now, but operating at, like, throughout the week? I mean, what kind of standard does he set for the rest of you?
1: I mean, all in all, like, I tell him this, I tell everybody this, Mason's a pro. He's been a pro since he first got here, and he's only been getting better. Like, he gets better each and every day. His mind's sharper. His process is a lot faster. You know, he's really taken on the leader role and ran with it. Like, speaking up about things, you know, getting honest about little things. And like you said, me and him been throwing since he first got here, and it's just been nothing but improvements. And humble, very humble dude, a confident guy, and the O-line does a great job of helping him, because we know he can extend a play on his feet.
0: How much, last thing kind of about you, then we'll talk about UCF and this matchup today. You know, as a veteran, as a senior in the receiver room, you got a lot of new guys. Malik, obviously, coming from Western. Blue's been here, but Bryce Yates and Tony Kinsler and on and down the line. I mean, 8 different guys scored touchdowns against mm-hmm. Miami, Ohio. Yeah. A lot of them were wideouts. How much of a leadership role do you have to take now, not only during the week, but on the field, just making sure guys are lined up, they know what they're doing, and talking between series?
1: Yeah, so, I mean, game day is a lot much easier, because I've been installing it, me and Blue, since, I mean, summer, really spring. Like, I really, like, really display how important it is, important football needs to be to you, how important it is to practice hard, to play hard, because it all truly does replicate to the game. I mean, being in the playbook, studying, we know they're here for a reason. We know you can make plays, but can you be detailed and things like that? Mm-hmm. So that's been the emphasis.
0: And it's going to take that today. Last one for Sincere Lee. UCF, you grew up about 2 hours away from Orlando. Mm-hmm. I know you went under-recruited, but found your way to a Power 4 program by way of Western Carolina. When you look at UCF, you know, they were on top of the world probably when you were, you know, in high school, middle mm-hmm. school, high school, and dipped, but obviously they have a lot of talent. What do you see on tape from them that you guys have to contend with from a defensive standpoint?
1: Honestly, just play ball, be more detailed than last week. You know, we practice even harder. I say every week we got to get better. We can't be relaxed. We can't be okay with our past performance. I mean, they got good guys. We got good guys, but we know what we can do. We know they're beatable, so we just got to come out there and play hard.
0: Sincere, good luck.
1: Thank you.
2: Pat, thank you. Sincere Lee, Pitt wide receiver, joining us here on the pregame show. Coming up, Doran Dickerson is on the field at Acrisure Stadium as we get closer to kickoff between the Panthers and the Knights. 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
0: Well, welcome back to the Pitt Panthers pregame show. Pat Bostic in the booth, and we head down to the sideline with the All-American, Doran Dickerson, who has played a bunch of games in his career and obviously was a heck of a tight end at the University of Pittsburgh, played in a fair share of rain games. And we'll start with the obligatory question, Doran. What, if anything, changes preparation-wise, knowing that it could be a wet one out there?
11: No gloves if you're a skilled player, but, I mean, nowadays they have different types of gloves. They get those leather gloves that actually make your gloves stickier whenever it does rain. So if they have them, then great. But if not, if you're old school like me or you, Pat, probably no gloves if you are a skilled player. But other than that, you know, make sure you get your traction. We talked about the turf last week and the newest turf here at Acrisure Stadium. You know, just make sure you're feeling it out once it does start pouring down rain in here, and making sure that you get your feet in the ground and making sure that you're sturdy so whenever you do make your cuts, you're not slipping all over the place. And it will get interesting. I mean, this may be in the favor of the Panthers. We do know that the rushing attack for UCF is pretty good, 360 yards last week. That was against Bethune-Cookman. But we'll see how that plays out once this rain does hit, which I'm hoping we miss the bulk of it.
0: You know, Doran, openers are always interesting, and both Pitt and UCF played lesser opponents. Pitt, a group of six school in Miami, Ohio, but a very capable opponent. UCF playing Bethune-Cookman, an FCS school. Obviously, you come into a game two not knowing much about your opponent. Did they show a lot? Didn't they show a lot? What do you make of that type of game within the game? I mean, are you still focused on you more than your opponent?
11: Absolutely, Pat. You got to get what you need to get done, and in making sure that you're doing your job individually, If you're an offensive lineman, if you're a defensive lineman, you know, and so on, so on. You got to make sure that you're running your plays correctly. You're in the right spots as a receiver. You're making the right reads as a quarterback. You're downhill as a running back. The little things that we always talk about in football, that matters in a game like this and mostly every single game. I always say that it's about you. You dictate what the tempo is. You dictate how the game is going to go. I understand that you have to break down film and understand what the defense is doing or what the offense is doing, but I've always been of the thought of, man, they got to stop us. They have to stop us. So hopefully this Pitt team can, you know, ride that confidence of last week into this game and get it done.
12: Yeah, what'd you make of the Panthers last week, Doran? Let's focus on the second quarter in particular. There were some lulls in that second quarter, a couple three and outs, a couple big plays let up on defense. What are some things you think that the Panthers need to clean up heading into this ballgame?
11: Well, as you know, Pat, it's never going to be perfect. It's never going to be perfect. I mean, football is hard, and there's a lot of roller coasters and up and downs and motions in football. But you know, we talked a little bit before, about 20 minutes ago, about the back end and, you know, some of the seam routes and the things that were exploited last week by Miami of Ohio of this Pitt defense. And, you know, that's going to happen. Like I just said, it's football. Got to go in the film room. Got to clean it up. Make sure you're in the right spots. Make sure you're reading your keys if you're this defensive backfield. And you should be able to shore things up. Now, this UCF team, they are explosive. They always kind of been explosive. So they have, you know, the speedy, fast players. And we'll see if one of their best receivers is going to play. Didn't play in the first game, as you mentioned earlier. He's a fast guy as well. So you just got to shore up things on the back end from last week to this week and make sure you're getting 2% better every single week.
12: Talking to Doran Dickerson, All-American and our sideline reporter on the Pitt Panthers radio network. Doran, when you know there could be weather and you know there could be delays and things of that nature, how hard is it to compartmentalize things as a player? Just focus on kind of the couple feet in front of you.
11: Well, you just can't worry about it, right? Like, you got to go through your routine, and, you know, athletes at this level, athletes at the pro level, they're very routine-oriented. They're superstitious, so they do the same thing usually every game day. And just make sure that you're consistent with all those things. You can't worry about the weather. You got to control what you can control, right, Pat? Like, you can't worry about the weather. If the weather happens, that's a part of the game. Like, I'm sure all these guys at one point in their life, whether they're in youth football, middle school football, high school, they have played in rain before.
12: Oh, yeah.
11: So get it done, right? Get it done. Go out there and do the things you need to do to get this win.
12: Plus 10 seconds for stations to identify themselves. 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
12: Welcome back to the Pitt Panthers pregame show. Last question for All-American Doran Dickerson. Who's one player today that you want to see take their game to the next level?
11: Braylon Lovelace. He was my pick for players that will make me smile today on our pregame show earlier. Didn't really hear much of him last week. He is a senior. He's a veteran. He did move outside to the outside star linebacker spot. Did play inside last year, but he's still the leader of that defense, and especially that linebacking core. With the rush attack that UCF does have and what they put on film last week, he needs to be heard. He needs to be seen often, and he needs to be able to get the guys in the right spots if needed. So I'm very anxious to see if he takes that next step in this game against an explosive UCF offense.
12: Number zero, Braylon Lovelace, a captain on this Pitt football team. Doran Dickerson's pick for a player that's going to make you smile today. Really looking forward to watching this ball game. We're going to break down the three keys to victory coming up next. You're listening to the Panthers pregame show presented by People's Natural Gas on the Pitt Panthers radio.
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2: Back on the Panthers pregame show, Matt Fargo back at Network HQ. Just under 30 minutes away from kickoff between the Pitt Panthers and the Knights of Central Florida. And time now for our three keys. We welcome back our quarterback, Pat Bostic, back out at Acrisure Stadium. And, Pat, these three keys may be dependent upon how Mother Nature wants to affect the surface at Acrisure Stadium and the surface that is going to get tested with its first dose of rain here with this new blend that we have going on the field.
12: Yeah, there's no question. And, Matt, let's go real quick on that. It looks like a cell is coming just barreling down on us here in about the next 20 minutes or so. So we'll see what that brings in terms of kickoff times and things of that nature. We'll keep you abreast of all those updates as we receive them. I would say that key number one for sure is to protect the football in all phases. That not only ball carriers, quarterback center exchange, those things, but also on special teams, fielding punts and kicks, catch and snaps, holds and placements, things of that nature. The team that doesn't turn the ball over or turns it over fewer times wins that battle, will win this football game. Secondly, this is going to be a line of scrimmage-oriented game. I really believe in games like this where weather can be a factor, the team that runs the football more effectively will win the ball game. And lastly, just got to clean things up on the perimeter on both sides. I want to see Pitt be more crisp offensively, getting lined up, being ready to go when the ball's spotted, and then defensively, got to clean up the coverage bus. This is a UCF team that will run it, and then throw it. And if they catch you napping back there, it's goodbye. They've got speed on the perimeter that can take advantage of opportunities.
2: Pat, is this something in a game where, you know, obviously weather can play a part into it, that you want to see Pitt establish more of the run game? Obviously, so much success a week ago through the air, but with the elements, establishing more of a run game and ball control?
12: Yeah, I think so. I think you have to establish that run and establish a physicality. This is a defense in UCF that likes to mix up coverage. We'll see how weather impacts that in terms of certainly the rain and thunder and wet conditions. That's going to be really important. Maybe they play more one high safety as a result, but by nature and who they are, they're a two high safety defense, which should allow the Panthers by structure to run the football.
2: Getting pretty dark out here in our Green Tree studios. Getting dark out there on the North Shore?
12: It's getting dark. It's starting to, a little bit of wind come in. I see the trees to the right starting to blow. And I have a report from my 9-year-old son's game in Bethel Park, which I got to give him a shout out. He just threw the game-winning touchdown pass.
2: There we go.
12: To win the game. But it's starting to thunder there. So it's coming. We'll deal with it. As my partner Bill Hillgrove says, there's a lot of things we do in broadcast, but among them, perhaps the most important is the ability to tap dance. And we will do that today, and we will do it well.
2: We're going to put our tap dancing shoes on here in a little bit. Pat Bostic with our three keys to victory. And when we come back, it's time for the College Football Roundtable Rapid Fire. That's to come here on the Panther Pregame Show, presented to you by People's Natural Gas of the Pitt Panthers Radio Network.
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2: 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Pitt and the Knights of UCF coming up at 3:30, and it's now time for our college football roundtable. The three former Pitt Panthers and myself get to pick the best games in college football, and we'll lead it off with Tennessee at Georgia Tech coming up at 7 p.m. tonight. An old rivalry renewed in Atlanta. Tennessee favored by roughly two touchdowns, but Georgia Tech nearly beat Colorado last week, so has a legitimate road test between the Volunteers and Georgia Tech. We will start with Doran Dickerson, fresh off that big win over Montour last night. Doran, lead us off.
11: Care of Montour. Tennessee's going to take care of business. Going to Georgia Tech. Georgia Tech is decent. They're trying to figure it out without Haynes King this year, but I like the Volunteers.
2: Pat?
12: Yeah, I'm going to go with Tennessee on the road. I think they're just too much. I'd like Georgia Tech, but Haynes King, man, as Doran said, he was their whole football team a year ago, and they don't have him. I like Alberto Mendoza, but he's not Haynes King yet. Tennessee wins.
2: Agent Zero, Johnny Patrician.
6: What's up, Matt? Glad to be here. I like Tennessee as well. Georgia Tech struggled in the trenches versus Colorado, and I felt like going into the game, that was their advantage. Their trenches got exposed there. They only ran for 51 yards against a small Colorado team. Deshaun Bishop of Tennessee had 97 yards and a touchdown last week. Tennessee is four deep at running back. They can rotate with fresh players there, and they're all very, very good. I like Tennessee.
2: I'm going to roll with the Volunteers as well. Alabama at Kentucky, kicking off at 3:30 as well. Alabama quarterback Keylon Russell makes his first true road start. Kentucky looked pretty good in their opener, but the Crimson Tide favored by about 10 points. I think this one could get interesting. Pat, you lead us off on this one.
12: Yeah, it could get interesting. I'm not sure that Alabama is, you know, what they used to be. I know they're not, but man, Will Stein at Kentucky, I think he's a really good coach, obviously worked at Oregon and did a terrific job there. I think it's going to take time. They'll be spirited down there for sure, but I think the Crimson Tide take care of business.
2: Johnny.
6: I'm going to go with Alabama as well. I'm interested to see the former Pitt commit and Notre Dame quarterback, Kenny Minchie. He flipped late in the recruiting process from Pitt to Notre Dame. Didn't turn out there well, got beat out by C.J. Carr. He's still a really good player. I think he'll make it interesting versus Alabama. But Alabama's biggest critique of last season was that they couldn't run the ball. Well, last week they had four different rushers for five touchdowns. I think they shut the door on that critique. I like Alabama.
2: Yeah, yeah,
11: I got to go with the Crimson Tide winning the game, but Kentucky covering.
2: Yeah, I like Crimson Tide as well. I think having that running attack, even with a quarterback that's making his first true road start, give me Alabama on the road. All right, Iowa State at Iowa tonight at 7:30. The Cy-Hawk rivalry in prime time. Iowa usually favored by two touchdowns, but this series is consistently interesting in the sense that they have close and low-scoring games. So anything can happen. JP, you're up.
6: You know, out of all the places I've played at in my career, Michigan, Ohio State, Clemson, Florida State, surprisingly, Iowa had the craziest atmosphere. A night game there, blackout in Kinnick Stadium. That place will be rocking. This is the first game of this rivalry without Matt Campbell for Iowa State. He took a lot of his quality players to Penn State with him. Give me Iowa at home.
11: You're absolutely right, JP. Very tough place to play in Iowa. Give me the Hawkeyes.
12: It's a tough place to play, and I don't even know who's on Iowa State's team. I think they all went to state college, but I'm going to go with the Hawkeyes.
2: I'm going to go with Iowa, too. All right, real quick, last one, Ohio State and Texas. Unquestioned game of the weekend. Man, this is a great one with Jeremiah Smith and Arch Manning. I'll lead it off, and I'm going Texas at home. Doran?
11: I'll go with Ohio State. I like Julian saying and the connection with Smith, so give me Ohio State.
2: Pat?
12: I'm going to go with Julian saying, the better quarterback of the two in the game.
2: JP?
6: Give me the Buckeyes. They got the best player in the country at receiver. I think he's going to be the X factor today. Texas has some players as well. I said it before, I'll say it again. I'm still not sold on Arch Manning. This is a statement for him today, a big opportunity for him to prove some doubters wrong. But give me the Buckeyes in Texas.
2: For Doran, Pat, and JP, I'm Matt. The Pat Narduzzi Show is next. Thanks for listening to the Pitt Pregame Show presented by People's Natural Gas. Here are the Pitt Panthers. Ready?
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12: 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Brilliantly boring since 1865. Coach, nearing kickoff here, game number two. UCF comes in town. Scott Frost, their head coach. Good football team, explosive, scored 73 in their opener. What do you see from the Knights on film?
17: Yeah, I mean, you know, first thing, they take their head coach's personality, I think. I think, you know, he's a tough guy. I think, you know, he's developed toughness. He's got a roster that he really likes right now. He's got, you know, more of his people in there. And you see a total difference from what you saw a year ago, you know, especially at that quarterback spot. They got a guy that can operate the offense like he wants. They're going to run some, you know, option today possibly. I think he's always going to have an element of some option. They actually last year ran some G option where the guard's pulling out there, loading on the end. Felt like it was back at Nebraska. But you know, they're talented, and I think they're tough. They, you know, I think it starts with their run game, and then their hard play action pass and max protect and throw it down the field.
12: As openers go, you've had 12 of them here at Pitt, about as clean as you guys have had against Miami, Ohio. Good football team, been in the MAC championship game three straight weeks. But you still feel, obviously, your group's going to make a big improvement from week one to week two, albeit against better competition.
17: No doubt about it. You know, you hope so. You hope so. You know, I don't know if you'll see it with the naked eye as far as the improvement, but you know, it's hard to improve off what how well we played in that opener. I mean, we really played well. You know, if it would have been, you know, a lot of mistakes, you'd say for sure there's going to be a bigger improvement. So I don't know if the improvement will be that much better, but, you know, the intensity should be, you know, cranked up a little bit.
12: But the coaching points you get a chance to make throughout the week, obviously when it gets on tape and it counts for the first time for a guy like Josh Guerriere back at safety, or for, you know, Rayon Strader playing for the first time at corner. I mean, those are the moments that obviously get a player from, you know, where he was to where he's going to go, more so than just practice, right?
17: No doubt about it. You know, and again, you mentioned the DBs, but same thing for a Tony Kinsler and some of these young receivers.
12: Right.
17: And they're going to get better. They've made mistakes that you maybe don't see with the naked eye, that whether it's the depth of their routes or the way they're getting off the line of scrimmage and stemming receivers or corners. So there's stuff that we can improve across the board. But the difference is there's different guys out there and it's a different coverage. So you're, you know, so it's, you know, it's different stuff every week that you got to improve on.
12: Watching the game last week, we'll get into UCF in more detail here in a little bit. The presence of your quarterback, how much does that emanate throughout your entire football team? Just his confidence.
17: Yeah, you know, I, the entire team, I mean, they voted him a captain as a second-year player. I mean, they've got total confidence in him. They trust him. I mean, they got faith in that guy's going to make plays and keep us in every game, regardless of what happens on you know, on defense or special teams or whatever. I mean, he is a football player, and he can put the team on his shoulders.
12: Just like he needs to back up a 7-touchdown performance, obviously, your special teams last week. I did a lot of really good things, a lot of new. Coach Prefer taking over as a special teams coordinator. Antonio Chadic, you know, with place kicking duties. Sam Hunsker kicking off at times. And obviously, great job by your punter, Gabe Russo, as well, and snapping and holding and all those things. Had to be happy with that element with all new guys at virtually every spot.
17: No doubt about it. Mike Prefer Sr. and his son, Prefer Jr., did a great job in the offseason of just getting all the details. You know, not only the special teams, which runs the schematic part of what we do on special teams, but just the details of, you know, what they do and, you know, the NFL experience that Prefer's had and just the teaching. I mean, he's revamped the entire specialist in the details, whether it's your holder. You got a brand new holder. I mean, you know how hard it is to hold. And he's coached up Kamen to be a great holder. And they all have faith in that, you know, that snap, the hold, to kick is not easy on a 58-yarder for sure.
12: Well, there'll be kickoff coming soon. And more with Pat Narduzzi on the Pat Narduzzi Show next on the Pitt Panthers Radio Network.
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21: Welcome back to the Pat Narduzzi Show. Coach, let's dive into the X's and O's, the personnel. You mentioned their offense, the speed they have on the perimeter. But talk about the quarterback, the running backs, the guys they have in the boxes. It starts with the Scott Frost team. They want to run the football.
17: They want to run the football, and Duke Watson's that guy they're going to be handed off to, I would say, a majority of the time, and he's their guy. He's explosive. We faced him when he was at Louisville and transferred in there. I forget the Louisville's tailback. We'll figure out what he is in November, whenever the heck we play Louisville. But they both came in as freshmen, so he's a young guy that's explosive. He didn't play much a year ago. I think he maybe had 40 yards rushing a year ago. Was banged up a little bit. I think we hurt him in that game too. I think he got banged up in our game as well. So he is their go-to guy, and he's explosive. And again, he's a power forward. Tailback.
21: Alonzo Barnett III is the quarterback for the Knights, transfer from JMU, took JMU to the college football playoff a year ago, was the Sun Belt Player of the Year, 75 touchdowns in his career, 50 passing, 25 rushing. He's dual threat.
17: He's a winner. I mean, that's the thing about him. He's kind of like Mason Heinschel. He's a football player, and he obviously took James Madison to the playoffs, and that's what he expects to do down in Central Florida. So we got our hands full with him today.
21: Flipping onto the defensive side of the ball, this was a group, obviously, went 5-7 a year ago, but they showed some progress. Scott Frost took over. Good pass defense. They got veteran guys up front, and they like to mix things up on the back end.
17: Absolutely. I mean, they're active. Alex has been around the country. He's been a power four coordinator for a long time. He's well known for his defense and how he acts. Actually has those guys set up back there in the coverage in the front, so he does an outstanding job. He's got a lot of speed, and he's got some veteran guys on defense that make plays.
21: When you look at a group that can mix up coverage, does that speak to the veteran nature of their secondary to being able to do as much as they do?
17: Yeah. I mean, again, it all depends on who you're doing it against. I think that's our job on offense, is to give them looks that are going to hurt some of those coverages, and sometimes you can play too many coverages and not be real good at any of them. So We hope that's a problem this afternoon.
21: The mystery of week one and week two games continues. Obviously, they played Bethune-Cookman and had their way with them. You guys had your way with Miami, Ohio, a little bit better team than Bethune-Cookman, but you get the drift. How much of today is not about what they do, but it is about what you guys do?
17: Every week it's like that, Pat. I mean, it's about what we do. I mean, you can worry about the opponent. You know, we know who they are on tape. We know what they did last week against Bethune-Cookman. But it's going to be how we execute in all phases. I mean, the plays they run are plays that we've seen. We got to have big guys in the back end on defense to make sure that, you know, they're going to have some trick plays and some things where they leak the tight end out and some Y pops and do all kinds of stuff. Anything that has hurt us in the past, we will see today. So we've got to be on our, you know, on our P's and Q's.
21: Coach, best of luck.
17: Thanks, Pat. Appreciate it. Hail to Pitt.
21: That was the Pat Narduzzi Show presented by PNC Bank. Kickoff is just around the corner. 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
29: Hello again, everybody. From Acrisure Stadium, we have a weather delay. And a lot of these people who are watching pregame have gone under the stands. And now we saw some members of the Panthers pit decide to stay, but I think they're being ushered toward the exits to get undercover, because we expect a storm. Already has the rainfall started, but we'll just wait and see and hope that this is quick and we don't have too much of a delay right now. The scoreboard is saying 8 minutes to kickoff.
12: Yeah, they're going to continue to reset that thing. I based on what I'm looking at, I'm no Joe DiNardo, but there's a lot of red on this screen that I'm looking at, and red is not a good thing. I don't like green, but red's even worse.
29: Yeah, and weather delay, you have to worry about the safety of the fans, and that's the primary consideration. Of course, safety of the players and safety of the band. The band did not come out to perform the pregame.
12: No, and I just saw a lightning strike, and we're just on the edge of this cell. So, you know, obviously folks are frustrated. You're here to watch a football game. You have other plans, as we hear thunder rumble in the background, other plans tonight. And but this is Mother Nature. Football is an outdoor sport. It used to be exclusively, now not quite exclusively, but when you are in an open-air stadium, this is what you deal with, and patience will need to be exercised.
29: For the Pitt Panthers, everybody's ready to go for the visiting Knights of UCF. It is a question mark on Dewayne Thomas, Jr. He's a senior receiver out of Miami Gardens, a transfer from Charlotte. Did not play last week, and we're told he's a game-time decision, but that game time has been delayed. An impressive performance last week by Pitt.
12: It was. I mean, 59-14, you know, goose egg in the second half. Really, you know, good, well-played football game against, I think, a Miami-Ohio team that doesn't get the credit given the score. That was a team that spent money in the transfer portal, spent money to keep players. By all accounts, was the highest valued roster in the MAC, picked by most to be either first or second in that league. And so a good football team, a respectable and a formidable opponent that Pitt just dismantled, not without some blemishes, and those blemishes will need

0: Aaron Matthews, the Clareton product, big wide receiver, number 6, and Kenny Pickett kind of slip it out into the flat and securing that catch, getting down to the ground in the end zone, and the extra point was good, and the Panthers were victorious. Had to hold on defense still, but, you know, lost in that story, Billy, is, you know, we went down to Orlando the year before, and it was hot and it was humid, and the Panthers weren't much of an opponent for the Knights that year. That was the year following UCF's 13-0 season where Scott Frost ultimately left for Nebraska. So to come back a year later in 2019 and beat that team with Dylan Gabriel and company, that was a big win.
1: Yeah, it certainly was. And the Panthers know that this team is very tough in what they call the bounce house. They're on campus stadium. They used to play in the Citrus Bowl.
0: Yeah.
1: As a matter of fact, the Panthers, I think the first time they met, played in the Citrus Bowl, Pitt dominating that game. And if you look at the record, it's interesting, but maybe has no bearing on this game. This team, the Knights of UCF, have not won on the road in the last 9 games.
0: Yeah, I mean, and that's why Scott Frost is back. You know, this did not continue their ascent when they joined the Big 12. And that happens a lot. You know, when a team goes from the group of 5 or 6, whatever it is now, to the Power 4, there oftentimes is a level setting or a realization that what you thought was the right level of investment or this particular component of your program was at the right level. You figure out, we got to do more. And they bring Scott Frost back after a 5-year tenure at his alma mater at Nebraska. They go 5-7 a year ago, but it was a respectable 5-7. They were in a lot of ball games. They were in a lot of ball games, played really good defense. And this year they have promise. They got a quarterback that, you know, obviously in Barnett III that came from James Madison, who took them to a college football playoff. A confident football team, and Scott Frost, I think, brings back a lot of those vibes to Knight fans.
1: Well, the clock says 2:50 to game time, even after a weather delay, and something tells me that clock will be reset. Hopefully never reset like it was in Ann Arbor, Michigan last week.
0: Oh, that's a whole other conversation.
1: Wow.
0: We might need more than water to have that conversation. But interesting game, and we could get you some scores. I'm sure Matt Fargo will have some scores back from Studio Central, but Michigan playing Oklahoma in the Big House right now. This storm is not quite in Ann Arbor. It's literally, if you drew a line in Cleveland and a line in Altoona, those are the two. It's right in between it, and it's big. There's a lot of red, a lot of yellow, and a lot of green. We hope it breaks up and we can play some football.
1: Matt Fargo will update us on the college football scoreboard. I can tell you that in a battle between the ACC and the Big Ten, Wake Forest at Purdue, and that game is in the second overtime, tied at 30. And this one is delayed and will likely be delayed again. So, in the meantime, I'm Bill Hillgrove along with Pat Bostic. 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
2: Welcome back here on the Pitt Panthers Radio Network. Rain delay delaying the start between the Panthers and the Knights at Acrisure Stadium. And we'll keep you updated on when the expected kickoff time is. Until then, back here at Network HQ, I'm Matt Fargo, and we'll take a look at the college football scoreboard. Most interesting going on right now, Michigan, a 7-point advantage over Oklahoma, 17-10, with 2 minutes to go in the fourth quarter in that one, a pretty defensive stalemate. Michigan had a 10-0 lead at the break. Oklahoma scores in the third quarter to make it 10-7 before the Wolverines expand their lead and take a 17-10 lead in the fourth quarter. Right now, Michigan has taken a timeout. It's actually the two-minute timeout. Michigan possessing the football with that 7-point advantage. Other games going on right now, late in the fourth or middle of the fourth quarter, Georgia leading Western Kentucky, and they're going to roll to their second win of the season, 63-6 right now, the number two ranked team in the country, and the Bulldogs go to the number six ranked team in the country in third quarter action, just getting things started in the third quarter. Number six ranked Oregon is trailing Oklahoma State 24-17 early third quarter in that game, and the Cowboys trying to pull the upset over the Ducks. Again, 24-17, that game early third quarter. Rice and Notre Dame just got things kicked off. That was a scheduled 3:30 kickoff between the Fighting Irish and the Owls. A pair of 1-0 teams going at it there. Some final scores for you that have already gone the distance. Texas A&M defeats Arizona State 48-20. The Aggies take care of business. Number 10th ranked team in the country take care of business 48-20 in that one. Improved to 2-0 on the season. Indiana wins over Howard 55-0. That was to be expected. Heavy favorites for the defending national champions. Penn State wins over Temple by the final score of 27-9. Thursday finals for you. Mentioned earlier the pregame show, but if you didn't catch it, Miami beats Florida A&M 77-7. Other games from Friday, from yesterday, Missouri, the number 23 ranked team in the country, downed Kansas 38-21. The Tigers run away with that one on the road. Then Villanova falls to Louisville. Louisville, I think, a scary team in the ACC, the number 24th ranked team in the country, but they even their record to 1-1, 59-13 over the Wildcats. And Virginia takes down Norfolk State by the final score of 59-3. So there's your scores from around college football, both ongoing and final. If you've just tuned in, we are under a rain delay for Pitt and UCF. We don't have an official tally of when the expected kickoff is, as this cell coming through the Pittsburgh area right now, and we will pass along the information as we get it. But for now, we got a chance to catch up with the secondary and cornerbacks coach, Archie Collins, and we are going to have that interview for you right now here on the Pitt Panthers Radio Network.
3: Joined now by Pitt secondary coach Archie Collins. Coach, obviously great first win. Probably a lot to clean up. You had some new guys playing for you out on the perimeter, replacing some of your vets out there. How do you assess the performance? I know we're focused on today, but looking back, how far have they come this offseason?
4: When you choose GBU Life, you become a member of an organization that's
5: been there to push each other on. They've been learning from each other, learning from coach and learning from each other. And try to always make sure it's a player-led deal. I think I was encouraged the way that they played. You gave them a player here and there with things that we'll learn from and continue to get better as the season progresses.
3: Talk about a huge play at the end of the game. Mm-hmm. Obviously, with Rashawn Murray with that pick, is that a glimpse into what he can be?
5: Oh, yeah. I mean, he's a guy with great ball skills, came to us with a lot of good accolades, and that's who he has been. He's got to be able to show it and be able to do it consistently, and that's what he's starting to do right now.
3: You know, you guys have produced such high-level DBs in your program over the years, safeties, corners, and so on. When you guys put new guys in, is there a learning curve that's different from a practice to a game that you start to see a guy maybe have some bumps in a row, but then they stack days and get better as the season goes on?
5: Yeah, I love that you ask that question because I try to make practice harder than it is in a game. You know, so that's my goal. I always talk to these guys about that. I want to put them in as many stressful situations as they can be in, and then respond accordingly on game day. And what that hopefully does for them is play with a cool school mentality. But there is a little bit, you know, because now you got people cheering for you a little bit, but mm-hmm. we've got to ignore the noise. And that's the main difference, is just understanding that if you're prepared correctly, you're going to be successful in the game.
3: We're talking to Pitt secondary coach Archie Collins on the Pitt Panthers pregame show. Sean Lee, freshman last year, veteran now, I guess, as a sophomore. How much has he grown in a year's time?
5: Oh, I'm glad to have him. You know, long story short, he's a smart guy, and he's a super, super competitor. So I love his fire that he brings to everybody else, lights everybody else, keeps everybody going. And he brings that competitiveness that rubs off on other people. And obviously, Cruz is another guy that's very competitive. So those guys playing together gets the next guy going, and the next guy going, and the next guy going. And that's a lot of benefit to who he is as a player as well as a person.
3: Miami, Ohio, good football team, always at the top of the MAC. Step up this week in a Power 4 school in UCF. A lot of speed on their mm-hmm. on their roster. Rush for 300 yards in their opener. Just generally, what do you make of the Knights in terms of their offense?
5: Yeah, well coached. You know, they do a lot of good things. You know, they're trying to run that ball with a little bit of RPO action, as well as they'll pass the ball down the field as well because they have speedy receivers. But they've got a couple of good backs as well. You know, so it'd be a great test for us to be able to show who we are as well.
3: You one of those coaches that subscribes to the biggest improvements from week one to week two. That's a coach speak mm-hmm. thing, but is there a real element to that?
5: Well, I tell you what, you look at history. Look at stats, look at history, and you watch guys throughout the years, the past 20 years of football, and you should be making a big improvement from game one to game two because, first of all, as a coach, you're seeing exactly who the people that did not play last year are. And, you know, at the same time, you can see, like we talked about, that crowd element that changes sometimes people's thought process that he may not be a guy. Sometimes you see practice All-Americans do not show in a game. But next thing you know, you put somebody else in, they're ready to go, and now you're starting to group together the right guys all together. That, you know, to be a great 22-man starting rotation and have another 22 guys ready to go.
3: Coach, best of luck today.
5: All right, thanks a lot.
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2: Pitt Panthers Radio Network rain delay getting ready for Pitt and UCF, and we are under that delay. No official word yet on a new kickoff time, so we bring you Pitt Panther football talk out at Acrisure Stadium. Johnny Patricia, Doran Dickerson, join me, Matt Fargo, and gentlemen staying dry over there, I'm sure. And JP, two times in as many weeks, we have weather issues with football games, but a part of this time of the year, guys.
7: I know. I feel like it's a lot more common in the past 2 weeks than it has in previous years. I mean, I think that the LSU-Clemson game was delayed for a while. Then there was the Florida State-SMU game for a power outage. Now we got this, and now we got a couple extra minutes here to talk some ball.
2: Guys, curious about your experiences with stuff like this and just in the mindset of a player when you're getting amped up, you're getting ready to run out of the tunnel, and it all gets thrown off. And so much of an athlete's timing is that. It's timing. And now that kind of gets screwed off. Your warm-up abilities, all of those things are skewed. Talk about the mental side of that and eventually what both of these teams are going to have to suffer and face.
8: Yeah, man, I was talking about that earlier on the pregame show about just how you got to be in a routine and, you know, how a lot of athletes are superstitious, and I mean, especially hockey players are very superstitious. So, but football players, you know, they get in that routine of, you know, what they got to do before a game on game day and how they wake up, what they eat. I mean, I had a specific meal I ate before every single game. But, you know, football and sports are about adapting, right? Like, you got to adapt and you got to evolve throughout a game or throughout a practice, throughout a week. So even though your routine is messed up a little bit, it will take some time to get the engines going again, but football it's about adapting. It's about changing. It's about sudden change. It's about figuring things out on the fly. So if you're a player, you know, you're chilling right now, you're going to have to go through your routine again. You're going to have to get warmed back up again. You're going to have to get your mind right again. But right now you don't want to lose too much focus, right, JP? Like right now, these guys are young. Like they are young. They're 20, 19, 20, 21 years old. You know, there could be some slap, you know what, going on in the locker room after a while because you're sitting. I mean, seriously, you start joking around, you start laughing, you know, you're playing music or you're telling jokes, whatever it is, you can lose the full focus. I understand that it's going to be a long time, but you just have to be able to hone in enough to get through a delay like this.
7: Yeah, there's a fine line because, like you said, Doran, you got to know when to lock back in. And you can't also, at the same time, you can't keep the players completely locked in for the entire duration of the delay because that's just too long. You're going to get worn out. So, unfortunately, I have a experience in this situation. In 2017, when I was at Penn State, we were a top 10 team in the country playing at East Lansing and Michigan State. I believe it's the second to last game of the year. We got a win out to get into the playoffs. And we're up, at, I want to say, 28-10 in the first half. We get a weather delay like this. We go back in the locker room, and in most stadiums, not like this one, the visiting locker room is a shell of the home locker room.
8: Yeah.
7: So you got, you know, 85 guys crammed into a locker room, soaking wet. You take your pads off. You're playing trash can basketball to kill some time. I think they brought in some Chick-fil-A sandwiches for us. And then we came back out of the locker room, and they came back and beat us and upset us and knocked us out of the playoff race that year. And I still believe to this day, and most people do, without that weather delay, we would have won that game. And it just threw off our rhythm. And it's something, you know, that you can't really practice because these players have probably never been through a situation and experience like this right during a game. You know, it's pretty rare. So it's very important for the coaches to keep them, you know, disciplined and engaged and locked in and stretching out and, you know, watching film, scrolling your phone, whatever you got to do. But then there comes a time where you got to lock back in and get ready to play again.
8: I had the same moment in high school. It was my junior year, and we're playing at North Allegheny. This is back when they had AstroTurf, too. That's how old I am. And we're number one in the state, and we're playing West Mifflin, who snuck into the playoffs that year. You win that game, you go to Heinz Field and play for the Whitfield Championship, and we're all ready. I mean, we're ready to go. We know that in our minds we're going to take West Mifflin out, and we're going to go to where we want to be and where we set our goals. And we're warming up, and the lights go out in the stadium. So it wasn't a weather delay, but it was they didn't have any lights. So we had to go back in the locker room for about an hour and a half, and West Mifflin came back and beat us. Mm. Or West Mifflin beat us by 1 point in that game to go to the Whitfield. So we talk about the focus, like, yeah, there's going to be some messing around or whatever, but there still has to be in the back of your mind, like, hey, we still probably are going to play a football game. So we have to stay somewhat locked in moments like this.
2: And right. Both of you have history of things going the other way, with you expecting to win, you coming into a game and having anticipation and expectation that you're going to win a football game, and Mother Nature throws everything off kilter in terms of timing, and you end up walking out of the stadium with a loss, and that's something that, you know, you don't know until you experience.
7: Right, and like I said, yeah, you don't know until you go through it. So everybody, this is a learning process for everybody the first time. And I mean, you know, if you're not playing, you know, you're on the team, you're not playing. Some guys are probably hoping the game gets canceled. Unfortunately, you know, they don't want to sit in the locker room forever. I think this plays a major factor into the game because, you know, call it what it is. Whenever they do play this game, there's not going to be the home field advantage that there was. In perfect weather, I would imagine the crowd would be a little diminished. Unfortunately, you know, you'll have the super loyal fans stick around. I still see some people are sitting undercover here. I would imagine some of the student section goes back to Oakland. But I think, you know, in weather like this, UCF is probably more used to it than Pitt is. And they have a rushing attack anyways that's built for this.
2: Yeah, there's no doubt about it that will create some interesting thoughts in when we do kick this thing off. I think it'll be interesting to see how the playing surface is, guys. Doran, you were on the field. We talked about it last week about this new blend of turf that's at the Acrisure Stadium surface, and it's going to get tested today.
8: No doubt. It was looking great, obviously, in pregame, and last week it was looking fantastic, and they obviously did some great upkeep for this week. But you know what the big talking point here is in Pittsburgh is, you know, the Steelers do play tomorrow, and I don't know how this field will look once the game is done, but I'm sure that Monday on the Fan Morning Show it'll be a talking point.
7: And also to take into consideration, Pitt plays on Thursday next week.
8: Yeah.
7: So you already have a short week. You don't want this game to be postponed or delayed any more extra minutes or hours than it can be.
2: No, that's another great point, JP. And I mean, it's been 7 years since Pitt football's had a delay back in 2019, that game against Penn State. And the year before that, there was a rain delay against Syracuse at home, and Pitt won that game in overtime, 44-37, after a game that was delayed 75 minutes before Pitt eventually got the win. So it doesn't happen all the time, but it does. There is some Pitt history there on their side, but it can make games that are expected to go one way totally turn on their heads and go the other way.
8: You know what? You know what I'm thinking about right now, honestly, is what's going down at the club level. Like, I bet you it's a big party down there.
2: You would be thinking about that, Dart.
9: Can I go down? I mean, think about it. I didn't even think about that. If you're going to pack everybody and take cover, I know I'm taking cover at the club.
2: No doubt.
9: I'm going to go, yes. I'm going to have me a couple pops. Jeez, oh, man, I bet you they're partying down there. I'm so jealous.
2: He would be thinking about the club, right?
9: Of course. Of course. In moments like this, you take the edge off a little bit.
2: No question about it. Well, Pitt and UCF under a delay right now, waiting official word on when there is an expectation for kickoff, but we're under a delay as it sits now. When we come back, we're going to revisit what was a historic day for Mason Heinschel with the Pitt Panthers offense. 7 touchdowns, sets an ACC record, ties a Pitt record for touchdowns, and not only does he throw 7 touchdowns, but he does it to 7 different receivers. We'll relive that, and we'll get JP and Doran's thoughts on all things Pitt Panther football. It's to come and more for our radio affiliates. We are going to take overtime break number 2, and you are listening to our Pitt Panther football talk amongst this rain delay for Pitt and UCF right here on the Pitt Panthers Radio Network.
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1: And we welcome you back here on the Pitt Panthers Radio Network. Rain delay between Pitt and UCF did not get a chance to kick this thing off before the powers that be delayed kickoff due to Mother Nature storms rolling through western Pennsylvania. I actually just saw the Washington and Jefferson Division III game. That field is underwater right now, so they really got hit down south pretty bad. So we're waiting for this cell to pass through. And as we do that, we're going to pause 10 seconds to allow stations to identify themselves here on the Pitt Panthers Radio Network.
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1: And back here on the Pitt Panthers Radio Network, rain delay for Pitt and UCF. And as we are under this delay, we wanted to reflect back on what was a reason to reflect back on a historic and memorable game for the Pitt Panthers and Mason Heitschel, the 59-14 win over Miami, Ohio. That was a record-setting performance by the quarterback, Mason Heitschel. 453 yards rushing in the or passing, I beg your pardon, in the win, and those impressive touchdown passes that he tosses them all to seven different receivers. And I think I talked about this in the pregame show, but doing it with no interceptions as well, equally as impressive. The Panther defense forced a three and out, and Mason Heitschel and the Pitt Panther offense lead a drive down the field, and they got on the board on this first touchdown pass.
3: Over the middle, the pass is caught. Great job to get around the defender by the receiver, and that is Malik Knight, who just ducked away from all. The senior from Fort Lauderdale takes it in from 18 out for the Panther touchdown.
1: It was great to see Malik Knight get into the end zone, and the Panthers, that was an 8-play, 80-yard drive. It was 4 minutes off the clock. Pitt had a 7-0 lead. Justin Cook took a touchdown 50 yards to make it 14-0, and then it was Mason Heitschel finding Elijah Lagg, 5-yard touchdown pass, capping a 7-play, 50-yard drive to give the Panthers a 21-0 lead.
3: Pistol. Right gets a fake end zone. Touchdown, Panthers! Down the right numbers with that football. Is that Fields?
4: That's Elijah Lagg.
1: There was no lag on that play. There was, actually. Elijah Lagg gets into the end zone, and the Panthers had a 21-0 lead. Miami scores 21-7, and then it was Mason Heitschel going back to pass. He does it from 5 yards away, but he also can do it from longer this time. Boosie Turner catches the 45-yard touchdown pass.
3: Miami territory, Heitschel play action fake. Now he's going to run, and on the run, he throws it to a wide open man, 30. 25-20, Boosie Turner is gone. A touchdown pass, and Mason Heitschel was the inventor.
1: He was the inventor, as that was just a one-play, 45-yard pass from Heitschel to Turner, and the Panthers were responding, which I thought was important. Once that went to 21-7, they make it 28-7 with that touchdown. But the Redhawks would respond at 28-14. And still in the second quarter, the Panthers would tack on that 58-yard Antonio Chatta field goal that was record-setting and was a pretty impressive piece of kicking that tied the Panther record and was one shy of the Acrisure Stadium record held by Chris Boswell of 59 yards. But at the break, it was 31-14. The Panthers had the advantage. In the second half, more Mason Heitschel, 53 yards away, capping a 5-play, 75-yard drive and finding Blue Hicks this time around.
3: The action fake. Heitschel's going to throw it down the near sideline. What a catch, and on his way with the football, and that is Blue Hicks. He's gone for the touchdown. He was stumbling on the turnaround to get that pass into his tummy. And then when he turned, he just stayed in bounds somehow and ran it 53 yards total on the play for the touchdown.
1: Lou Hicksall's in that one to make it 38-14, but Heinchel was not done. Still in the third quarter, it was Heinchel finding yet another receiver, his fifth receiver that he would find in the end zone, and it was a special one. Sincerely, talked to him in the pregame show. Doran talked about how special it was coming off of the injury, not playing a whole lot last year, but the first game of 2026, Sincerely finds the end zone.
3: Pass down the field. There's a man open for the grab, and they're going to say touchdown. What a play, squeezed by the sideline was Sincere Lee, but he was not to be denied from 45. Heinchel hits him for the score, and Ben Minnick, the safety trying to guard him, is shaking his head.
1: They were shaking their heads at that point. It was 45-14. That was an 8-play, 76-yard drive. And a lot of these drives for the Panther offense did not take a whole lot of time off the clock. 4 minutes and under. That one was 4:05. Panthers were rolling, but there were still two more touchdown passes to toss for Mason Heinchel. Bryce Yates gets this one from 27 yards away.
3: Shotgun snap. Panthers pick up the blitz. Heinchel behind it, runs forward, throws a touchdown pass. Angling to his right to pull it in is Bryce Yates, the young man from Ettrick, Virginia. And this happens from 27 out.
1: 27-yard touchdown pass capped a 63-yard drive, 4 plays, and just a minute 26 off the clock. There was a reoccurring theme last week. The 7th in the record-setting and record-tying. Record-setting in the ACC, record-tying in Pitt history. Was a touchdown pass. Mason Heinchel finds Damon Ferguson for the final touchdown of the night, and to make it 59-14.
3: First and 10 at the 15. Heinchel throws it to the left, flat and wide open on a coverage bust is Damon Ferguson. 7 touchdown passes. He ties a Pitt record previously held by Pete Gonzalez.
1: And that's your recaps from the voice of the Panthers, Bill Hillgrove, from last week, and Mason Heinchel and what he was. Absolutely spectacular. We welcome in the guys back at Acrisure Stadium, Johnny Patrician, Dora Dickerson. And guys, I'm curious, just how bright of a star can Mason Heinchel become? Ridiculous numbers. And we talked about it in the pregame about it being Miami, Ohio, but it wasn't Bethune-Cookman either. 453 yards passing, 7 TDs, 0 interceptions. And when you talk about a guy that did that, the last time it happened was Joe Burrow, you put yourself into some pretty elite company, do you not?
0: Absolutely. And I think that people were, you know, obviously intrigued after Mason Heinchel last season and anxious to see him this season. We got the first taste of it last week, and to see what he looks like from freshman year to sophomore year. And that's the biggest jump you make as a young football player, is that freshman year to sophomore year jump, and especially at the quarterback position. And he showed a lot of the little tools that you would be looking for, which is the poise in the pocket, taking the throws that are in front of him, not making every play a big play, the scramble, being able to scramble and slide up in the pocket, have his eyes downfield, his feet right, and the offensive line obviously holding up last week too. But he is a very special talent. He is a very, very special talent. And, you know, you could just only imagine what he would be like as a senior whenever he's doing things like this now. So sky's the limit, and hopefully they can keep protecting him all season. But this will be a big test today once we get this game get kicked off at some point.
4: Yeah, his maturity is evident and impressive. I mean, physically he looks different than what he did a year ago, and I've talked about it before. When you have a full off season with Michael Stacchiotti, the head strength coach for Pitt, you know, he's going to get you bigger, stronger, faster, and that's exactly what looked like happened to Mason Heinchel in this offseason. And on top of that, it looks like he's grown, you know, mentally in the film room. He's picking up things faster. And I think that processing is probably the most important trait that a quarterback can have. And Doran touched on it. But the ability to read defenses, take what the defense gives you, realize that not every drive is the last drive of the game, and that you can, you know, methodically march down the field, or, you know, you allow every drive to end in a kick, either an extra point, a field goal, or a punt. And realizing that a punt is not a negative offensive play. It's a positive offensive play to flip the field position. You live to see another drive, and you go from there. So I was really impressed with his decision-making and you know, taking what the defense gave him last week and making the most out of that.
1: Picked up, of course, the Maxwell Davy O'Brien and ACC Weekly honors for his performance that tied Pete Gonzalez back in 1997. Tossed 7 touchdown passes, and I mentioned that ACC single game mark. Guys, curious, I mean, taking the weather out of it for a second, but what do you want to see from Mason now getting into the Power 4 part of the schedule and the maturation process, that jump you were talking about, Doran, from freshman to sophomore? What do you want to see in the progression from this young quarterback?
0: You know, just making every game look the same. And, you know, there's obviously higher stakes as the season does go on. I mean, we're thinking about this game is a next level than last week. And then you go back on Thursday, come back here on Thursday, and then you have a conference game. But making every game, if that makes sense, look the same. Not look so pressured, like, oh, we have to win this game. This game is so big. There is going to be big games. And, you know, there's going to be big games down in Miami this year. There's going to be a big game in Louisville this year. But I want to see him just operate under the poise of, listen, I'm going out here and I'm playing the quarterback position. I'm the leader of this football team, and I'm going to do what I need to do to make plays and put my team in the best position possible. So just kind of make every game almost look the same, even though that there will probably be higher stakes every game.
4: I'm looking forward to see how he handles adversity. In a football season, you never know how and when it's going to show up. I mean, he played great and exceeded everybody's expectations last year. But in the two games he didn't were against Miami and Notre Dame. And those were the two, quote-unquote, biggest games of the year. You know, clearly he can do it week in and week out. But I'm looking forward most to see, you know, how he handles himself after he throws an interception or has a couple bad drives. Because it happens to everybody, and how special he has been right now, it's going to happen to him too at some point. But, you know, there's going to be, quote-unquote, bigger games on the schedule this year, and I'm looking forward to seeing how he handles that pressure, because handling the highs and handling the lows are two completely different things, but he's done a great job up to this point.
1: Certainly has, and more to come from Mason Heichel. Really, I think Pitt fans get excited about the performance from last week and what is to come this season, and we'll all be tuned in to find out. Rain delay theater here for the Pitt Panthers and the Knights of Central Florida. We are amongst the rain delay as this cell works its way through western Pennsylvania, and we bring you Pitt football talk and all things University of Pittsburgh talk. As we have this note for our network affiliates, we are coming up on overtime break number 3. And we will take that here in this moment. 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
1: 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Kind enough to join us now is 93.7 The Fan Sports Director Jeff Hathorn joining me now back at Acrisure Stadium. And Jeff, your thoughts for it's been a long time since the Panthers under a delay here, but we're working our way through it, are we not?
7: Yes, I am. I have made sure and gone out and stopped the spigot. So the weather has stopped. I told the Lightning that we'd had enough. It's time to play some football here, and it looks like we are here pretty soon.
1: Any update from the stadium yet on where we sit on that, or still TBD?
7: Still TBD, but we're optimistic about a start here in the next? How much you got in you, Matt?
1: You know what? I got as much as I need here. I'm not a meteorologist, but you know, we can make this work.
4: Well, I think in you know, last week, Western Michigan and Michigan put a second back on the clock. Matt and Jeff are going to try to take some time off the clock here and get these guys back on the field. Go to Buffalo Wild Wings and behind the bar and press that button.
7: Yeah. Hopefully we're starting right on time if we lived in Chicago.
1: Yeah, the Wolverines got another win today, 7-point win over Oklahoma. So, you know, maybe depending on how long we got, maybe we will go through that portion of our rain delay theater here. But Jeff, I know that you got a chance to check out the women's volleyball team and a beautiful new facility that so many people around the university and Pitt Panther fans around the country were excited to see Victory Heights and to institute one of the Panthers' premier programs inside of it.
7: It was a sellout. And it was loud. And this isn't even a match against Louisville or Stanford or somebody of that level. This was just the first match. And you could feel the energy in this building with the low ceiling. That sound traps in there. And there's different lighting. There's different effects they could do. But most importantly, that team on the court is still elite. And it's not just Olivia Babcock. She only had 5 kills in that match. And in the third set, they used basically their backup lineup and still ended up pulling off a win. The facility is outstanding. Wait till you got, for anyone who hasn't been in there yet, wait till you go in there, whether it's for volleyball or gymnastics or wrestling. It is a tremendous first-class facility that these athletes earned.
1: Let's call a spade a spade. We're in Pittsburgh, and Pittsburghers, for the general public, doesn't love change, but sometimes change is a good thing. What are the differences and maybe the benefits from the Fitzgerald Fieldhouse and now Victory Heights?
7: Well, the concessions are a lot closer. The seats are a lot nicer.
1: That's important.
7: You know, it's new. It still has the new arena smell. It's all the amenities that you expect, and there are no seats, no obstructions. It goes all the way around. It is there are even seats on the floor all the way around, which that in itself is going to be interesting. When you get one of those loose volleyballs that heads all the way back, these fans are going to have to be on their toes because they will come into play. But it is an awesome, I mean, what a great debut for Rio. They've had some scrimmages in there, but this was the first one for real. And I would say this, Dan was asked after the match if he earned this. And he, you know, hemmed and hawed, like, well, you know, we're playing well and we've had a good teams. No, he earned it. He earned that, the opportunity to have a facility like that because of his success.
1: You talk about the opportunity for fans to come out and check out this team. What are some of the premier matchups that Pitt Volleyball will be hosting this season?
7: Well, you know, any of the ACC matchups are incredible. They've already beaten 5 ranked teams this year, and they're 8-0. Think about that.
1: Yeah.
7: They went on the road, and they will schedule everybody. They're playing 6 games in 9 days in 3 different regions of the country. It has been a tough schedule, and that's what Dan Fisher wants. He wants to be able to challenge his team early, to build up their RPI so they can host. But you put yourself at risk, especially every year you're going to have turnover in today's college world. Doesn't matter what sport it is, doesn't matter how good you are, there's going to be turnover. And yes, he has Olivia Babcock back, but there were others that were new to the program. But when you add an Izzy Stark from Penn State, and you know Blair Bayless is playing at a high level, and they have some freshmen, 2 of the top 50 freshmen in the country, it is another really good squad. And if you haven't checked out, if you're a Pitt fan, and you still haven't checked out volleyball. Now, tickets are a little hard to come by now, but you should check it out because it's a fast-moving sport that you'll watch these athletes and be very proud that they represent your university.
1: It's really incredible. Got a chance to see it at PPG Paints Arena last year, and just the passion that I think Pittsburgh is. I mean, we were talking earlier in the pregame show about, you know, the who's coming out. Obviously, Ben Roethlisberger's a big fan of the program, and it's great to see. And talking with Jeff Hathorn, sports director here at 93.7 The Fan, and rain delay here at Acrisure Stadium, Pitt and UCF under this rain delay. And Jeff, I'm curious, I would imagine any good rain delay experiences in your career, they'll sneak up on you. And I know for 7 years, Pitt hasn't had to deal with it, but we're dealing with it here tonight.
7: Yeah, and I do have an update and some very good news for you. At 4:25, 10 minutes from now, the teams will take the field. In fact, there are specialists on the field right now, and kickoff will be 4:35 right here on the Pitt Panthers radio net.
1: There it is. There's the breaking news that we all wanted and needed. 4:35, new updated kickoff. So just about an hour delay officially from Acrisure Stadium trying to kick off this Panthers Knights battle. And Jeff, your expectations, I mean, I think we talked a little bit with JP and Dorn, but your expectations coming off of what Pitt was able to do against Miami, Ohio, and now getting their real first true test of the season.
7: Well, obviously, I mean, Heinschel's got to throw 8 touchdowns to improve in this game. Anything less would be, you know, a disappointment. You know, what I'm anxious to see, I want to see Pitt's run defense tested here in this game. And, you know, Central Florida, UCF played against a Bethune-Cookman team. They should have handled. Still ran for over 300 yards. Let's see what this run defense does in this game. They weren't really tested. I mean, they played well, but they weren't really tested, not to this level, especially with the speed component of it. Let's see what this defense does in this opportunity. And, you know, I want to see, I think this is going to be a good opportunity for a player like Cruz Brookins. You make a few stops, control that line of scrimmage, and let him roam and make some plays out there. And if you're able to stop and force UCF to throw, that's what I'm looking for. And offensively, maybe even though they ran for some yardage, establishing the ground game, you know, getting Turner a little bit, not more involved, but more involved from a run standpoint. You know, get him a few more carries. Let's see how that offensive line can control a little bit quicker defensive front than they saw last week.
1: Yeah, I think that's going to be the critical matchup. And, you know, when you go against an inferior opponent, both of these teams have gone through that. You know, it's that winning is deodorant at times where you don't know the things that you need to work on. And even if you are able to come out and pull out a win, like Pitt expects to do here today, you want that opportunity to work on things and know that you need to what you need to tighten up as you enter ACC play.
7: Yeah, and Johnny can speak to that.
4: I always say winning minimizes problems, losing magnifies them. You know, whether you win or lose, the problems are still there. If you lose, the people will talk about them and exploit them and bring them to light more so than when you win. Clearly, you know, last week, obviously, in a big victory like the Panthers had, there were still some issues with the pass defense, and those things can be corrected, as we talked about earlier on the show. Some of those were coverage busts. Some of those were just executional errors that I'm looking forward to Pitt, you know, attack and see if they improved on from last week to this week.
1: No doubt about it. As scoring update for you guys, as we end the third quarter at Oklahoma State, the Cowboys lead the number 6 ranked team of the country 30-24. The Ducks of Oregon trailing as they enter the fourth quarter. So one of the top 10 teams in the country up against it, against the Cowboys of Oklahoma State. So really the biggest close game right now that is still ongoing. Everything else pretty early on in that late afternoon game slate. Still a lot more to come, as we did get good news of that 4:35 kickoff time for Pitt and UCF in this weather delay. When we come back, we talk more Pitt Panthers and get you ready for this kickoff under the delay. For all of our network affiliates, we have overtime break number 1 coming up, and you're listening to it all, Pitt Panther football, right here on the Pitt Panthers radio network.
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1: And we welcome you back here on the Pitt Panthers Radio Network. Weather delay causing about an hour delay for Pitt and UCF. And we are back at Akershire Stadium. Pat Bostic and Johnny Patrician hanging out with me. Matt Fargo back at our network studios. And gentlemen, give me an update on how it looks out there at Akershire Stadium, and getting word that we're looking at a 4:35 kickoff.
9: Yeah, the teams are going to take the field at 4:25, Matty, and they got the smoke going for the team entrance. Kickoff at 4:35, so a quick 10-minute warm-up, and no pleasantries, no formalities. We're going to get right to playing football here at Akershire Stadium, which is a good sign given the weather that came through.
1: Definitely a good sign as we look ahead to this kickoff between the Knights and the Panthers. We expected the Panthers' run defense that was so stingy a week ago to be tested against this UCF offensive front. And as we look ahead, guys, Johnny Patrician, how do you feel about this? Johnny Patrician left the booth. And you know what? That's good news, because we actually earlier today got a chance to catch up with our honorary team captain, Dane Jackson, representing the 15108, graduate of Cornell High School, played his football at Quaker Valley back when they had the co-op, but we got a chance to talk with him during our pregame show, and here's what he had to say about being Pitt's honorary captain.
9: Joining us on the Pitt Panthers pregame show, 2019 team captain, four-year letterman, played from 2015 to 19, ACC Coastal champ, four bowl teams, started every game your sophomore, junior, and senior seasons, 38 straight games, played in the NFL up until last year. Today's honorary captain, Mr. Dane Jackson. Dane, first, congratulations, man. Great to see number 11.
10: Thank you, man.
9: Back in the booth, back in Pittsburgh.
10: Yes, sir.
9: What's it mean to you to be the honorary captain and get a chance to be back with the boys?
10: I mean, it's definitely an honor. You know what I mean? When Coach LaSala gave me the call for this opportunity, I wasn't no hesitation. You know what I mean? It's an honor to be back here to talk to the guys pregame, to sit with them in the same seats that I sat in before. So definitely exciting.
9: I got some insight. This connections between it's you crazy. Two guys are wild, and I'm gonna toss it.
10: Come on,
9: welcome
10: now.
9: Doran Dickerson, the All-American, to the broadcast booth. Doran, you share this with me on Thursday morning. I'll let you take the floor, because this is some eerie stuff.
0: It is, and let me try to get this right, because there's a lot to it. All right, our daughters, me and Dane's daughters, were born on the same day. They were born on the same day. Dane and my son, Jet, were born on the same day.
10: Yes.
0: Yes. My parents, my dad is from Coriopolis. His parents are from Coriopolis. We both obviously played in the Whippeal. We both played at Pitt. We both played for the Buffalo Bills, and we both played 6 years in the NFL. And the Coriopolis roots are deep.
10: Crazy.
0: So we're probably related.
9: And yeah, you're both living now.
0: And we're both South living now in South Bay. And our two sons play on the same basketball and flag team.
9: That is some crazy stuff. I'm not going to do a 23andMe or anything.
10: Come on.
9: You know, we're not going to turn this into anything, but that is some crazy connection.
10: Yes, sir.
9: And obviously both had great NFL careers. You know, Dane, for you, you know, this game today, UCF, you were part of that Pitt special game way back in the day. What do you remember about that day and that win?
10: I remember it being super hot, just like it is out here today. But I remember that it being so memorable for us, because it was just one of those games where we just fought all the way to the end. You know what I mean? I think I'm pretty sure the score was like 35-34 or something like that. And it was just one of those games where you had to have everything until the last whistle. And I think that group that year took a lot of pride in that, and that helped us come on top of that game.
0: Now that you're done playing football, have you taken the time to reflect on your career? Because that's a long process, and you know you're freshly retired and done playing football. Have you taken the time to think about your high school career leading to your college career, leading to your NFL career? Have you taken the time to just look back and say, man, I actually did it?
10: Yeah, I wouldn't say all the way yet. You know what I mean? I'm not too far removed from it yet, but I wouldn't say all the way yet. But I've had in spurts. You know what I mean? It's been in spurts. It's not like one long reminiscing like this moment. It's been like little spurts where I was like, dang, where I would show DJ something, and it's like he gets to talking about it, and now I can elaborate on it. It's like it kind of brings you back in that type of moment right there. But I don't think I've really took a moment to sit back and like really cherish everything that I've went through and been through. And I know when that time comes that it's going to hit really hard for sure.
9: Dane, Pat Narduzzi, you started 38 straight games. You were a four-year letter winner for Coach Deuce here at Pitt. He's coaching his 143rd game today at Pitt, which ties the all-time record with Jock Sutherland, which is a crazy statistic. He's brought a lot of continuity. Looking back on your time at Pitt, how much did the environment and culture mean to you? And now playing in the NFL, you coming back and being around the program a little bit, does it still feel the same even though the world is different around it?
10: Absolutely. I mean, a lot about it feels the same. I just gave Coach Narduzzi his flowers this morning at the pregame meal as much as I can, because I just told him how much these, like his meetings and his preparation prepares guys for the next level. And if you take that to the next level with you, I think, in my opinion, that you have a better chance of being successful because of what he has already instilled in his program before.
0: So we're both helping out South Fayette High School, and you've been to a couple practices. What's it take to be a really good defensive back? Let's talk some X's and O's, and let's talk about, you know, what it means to be a defensive back and how hard is that position.
10: I think I may be biased, but in my opinion, it's one of the hardest on the field. You know what I mean? And I think that it takes a lot of skill, obviously, but there's different type of players. You know what I mean? And I think that if you just use what you're good at, that you can be a great corner if that's what you want to do. You know what I mean? Just as far as like techniques and attention to detail, in my opinion, that's the biggest thing with corner, because one little small detail and that could lead to a touchdown or anything, you know, something bad, or, you know what I mean? Just the nature of that position. So I think to me, like, that position is more about attention to detail and being able to hone in on those from play zero to play 99.
0: Do you believe in the saying? So me and Pat believe in the saying. Do you believe in the saying that cornerbacks are receivers that can't catch?
10: Like when I was younger,
1: he did not say no.
10: When I was younger, I used to think that, but like now, nah. That's a myth right there. That's a myth.
9: We're talking to Dane Jackson, today's honorary captain. A couple more for you. You mentioned being a great DB. This particular defense has put out a bunch of DBs, safeties, corners in the NFL that have played for a long time. Not all of them were their careers as smooth as yours were at times. Some started rough and had their growth spurts. Yep. Being one-on-one out there, how did that prepare you for the NFL? Give folks a peek behind the curtain, because you hear that a lot, but what about it prepares you for the next level?
10: I mean, it's just like a thing where if you're at this level, knowing that it's mano-a-mano, when you get to the next level, you are already prepared for it. You know what I mean? And I tell people all the time, Coach Collins and Coach Narduzzi, that a coach told me coming out during the interview process, during the draft process, that if you could play cornerback in his defense, then you could play at any team in the league. So I think that's a big testimony of how our corners play and how hard it is out there on that island.
9: Dane, we got another maybe DB right here. Let's bring DJ down here. Get down here, DJ. DJ, the young man, is he playing football yet? Any flag football? What are we doing? Or tackle? What are we doing, DJ? We don't have to put it on. You can talk.
10: Yeah, he's playing flag right now, man. He's playing flag. Like I said, me and Jax. Jax is they had a game today, actually. I'm sure Jax went off like he does all the time. But him and myself and Doran, our kids are on the same flag team right now.
9: Not having an NFL schedule right now, you know, being a father, being a parent, how grateful you are to have the time together that you get now.
10: It's like one of the most rewarding feelings ever. You know what I mean? When I finally told DJ my final decision, his first words was like, yay, we got daddy back. You know what I mean? And that like kind of hit super close to home, and it kind of solidified my decision to spend more time with the
9: family. Dane, congratulations on an unbelievable NFL career, on all you did for the University of Pittsburgh and at Pitt. And enjoy the day, man. Most importantly, go get a win.
10: Absolutely.
9: Go get a win out there today.
10: Thank you, man.
9: We appreciate Dane Jackson, today's honorary captain.
1: That's Pat Bostic talking with Dane Jackson earlier in our pregame show our honorary captain here today as we get you ready for Pitt and UCF. The weather delay just a few minutes away from being lifted. We'll have football. Pitt Panthers.

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3: Welcome back to Acrisure Stadium, and we're ready to play football. Both teams have a 10-minute warm-up period. UCF warming up on the field to our left, the Panthers to our right. And we'll soon be ready for football after a lightning delay of a little over an hour. Let's take a look at who's in and who's out. Today's injury report brought to you by UPMC Health Plan. The Panthers are basically healthy. UCF has a receiver who's doubtful, and that is Dwayne Thomas Jr., a transfer from Charlotte and a native of Miami Gardens. He did not play last week, and it doesn't appear that he'll play this week. But the captains are ready to meet at the 50-yard line. Our referee is from the Big 12, Henry Johns. Our replay official, Ashley Miller. And Coach Bostic, we're ready to go.
4: Ready for football. One captain for each team out at the midfield stripe, Mason Heinchel for the Panthers. And we're going to play some football here after an hour delay.
5: Tails, heads. Called right now as a visitor. Heads, he called. And it is heads. You've won the toss. Defer? Okay. UCF has won the toss and deferred to the second half. You guys want the ball, right?
6: Yes, sir.
5: Okay, which way do you guys want to kick? Okay, put your backs over here. All right. Pitt will receive my back. All right, guys, shake hands. Come out ready to go.
3: And so Henry Johns has presided over the coin toss. The Knights have won it. They decided to defer, and so the Panthers will try to move the ball right to left in the first quarter to open this football game at long last. And that wasn't as bad as I thought it was going to be, looked at the radar.
4: It didn't look good, and it's good to have fans back in the stands and no lightning or thunder, although the video board is displaying some lightning and thunder right now, which is only for an animation. But Doran Dickerson is down on the field, and those raindrops are still falling.
7: Yeah, they are, but hey, let's get it going, baby. We got football. The field looks good. I know that they only warmed up for like 10 minutes, but hey, it's time to play. Let's go.
3: Thank you very much, Doran, and we appreciate all the efforts during the extended pregame show. And that would include John Patrician and, of course, Matt Fargo and everybody else, including my partners, Pat Bostic upstairs and Doran Dickerson downstairs. And we're ready to go as the Panthers will receive the opening kickoff. And the kickoff man for the Knights is transfer Will Stone from Texas. He's from Austin. And last week, he had 9 kickoffs and 7 were touchbacks against Bethune-Cookman. But for the Panthers and the Knights, this is a step up in class from their opening impressive victory.
4: It sure is. And it'll be interesting this first drive, Billy, to see how UCF plays the Panthers. Do they play their myriad of coverages and dare the Panthers to run the football? Or do they try to challenge Pitt on the perimeter with one high safety and make Heinchel beat him? Miami tried the latter last week, didn't work. The cat and mouse game renews again today.
3: We'll keep an eye on number 10 for the Knights defensively. That's Sincere Edwards, transferred from Pitt after last year and is back closer to home, which is Orlando, Florida. And Will Stone is ready to kick it off. Tyreek Robinson is back at the goal line to our right. He had 2 kickoff returns last week with a long of 39. And the wind right now doesn't seem to be much of a factor, but because of this weather pattern, it could change at any moment. Will Stone is ready. Here's a run-up and the boot, and it is deep, 2 yards deep. Uh-oh, it's fumbled.

0: Pulled almost out of bounds, and he's hit inside the 10, and down goes Tyreek Robinson. As he came to his left in the end zone, he picked it up on the bounce and then dropped it again, and that allowed Rashad Henry, a linebacker, to come down, make that tackle, and give the Panthers the long field challenge.
1: Yeah, really poor decision by Robinson. If you're going to run that far laterally, and then, you know, it's wet football, you got to protect that thing at all costs and just take the touchback, take a knee, and get your free 25.
0: Big difference for between the 25-yard line and the 8, which is where Pitt is starting. Panthers in blue uniforms. And we've got a marker down initially as Mason Heinschel was ready to get the ball snapped, but somebody moved, and that'll cost the Panthers half the distance.
2: False start. Offense, number 74. Half distance of the goal. First down.
0: Oliveri, the transfer left tackle from Penn, ahead of the snap, and we're back to the four-yard line.
1: Interesting. Damon Ferguson starting a tailback for Pitt. Lucy Turner not in the starting lineup.
0: 5'11", 190, Damon Ferguson, a freshman from Gwin Oak, Maryland. Back in the end zone. From the four-yard line comes the snap for Mason Heinschel. They have over motion. Now they reverse that motion back to the right. Ferguson gets the call, finds a crack up over the five-yard line and gets to about the seven-yard line before strong side linebacker Lewis Carter, a senior from Tampa, and an Oklahoma transfer can make the stop.
1: Right away, two safety shell. And just a four-man rush, and Sear Edwards in there working against Ryan Bear. I'm sure they practiced a bunch against each other back in the day.
0: All out to the seven, where it's, we'll call it second down and
1: free play.
0: About nine. Got a free play as there's a marker down. Pass down the field is caught, and running with the football down the middle of the field. Blue Hicks right down the gut, and the Panthers are near midfield.
3: Yeah. Pat, you work that in practice, you know, whenever you get that free play, you know that somebody's going to be open and run those routes full speed, right?
1: Full speed and expect the ball to come down the field and right up the seam. Looked like
2: offside.
1: A bust of coverage.
2: Defense, number 10, jumped in the neutral zone. Penalty is declined. Result of the play is the first down.
0: From the seven, the ball is out to the Pitt 48-yard line, and that's where the Panthers have a big first down.
1: A big-time throw by Heinschel, backed up in your own end. You know you got a free play, and just rifles it down the seam to Blue Hicks.
0: 41 yards and a first down near midfield. Heinschel in the gun. Ball favors the right hash mark as the Panthers move right to left. Jet motion. They fake the handoff. They throw the quick out, and it's dropped. Out in the right flat is Malik Knight, the senior transfer from Western Carolina, but he didn't hold on in front of the coverage of Antoine Jackson.
1: Looked to run before he caught it. Good ball by Heinschel. Just got to secure that thing, get your five, and now you're behind the sticks here, second and long.
0: Second down. Call it. From the 48-yard line, second and 10 after the drop. And the give is straight ahead, but not much going on for Damon Ferguson. The 190-pounder is stuffed by defensive tackle Horace Lockett, a senior transfer out of Georgia Tech.
1: Yeah, they squeeze the front, play one high safety, and outnumber the Panthers in the box. Ryan Bear needs to do a better job getting a piece of Lockett before he gets to the next level.
0: 1 yard gain, third down and 9. Opening drive. Panthers go empty set from their 49. Heinschel with a shotgun snap. Breaks out of the pocket. Runs forward, but he's going to be hit short of the sticks. He fights forward to about the 45 of the UCF Knights, but that's going to be short of that lead stick. Decision time for the Panthers on the plus side of the field.
3: They're going to go for it here.
1: Looks like Mason might have been down originally, but he kept his feet, kept his knee off the ground, and picked up an extra couple.
0: He got five, so it's fourth down and 4 from the 46 of the Knights. Shotgun snap, throws the out pattern, and the Panthers had the ball, lost it. Is that going to be a drop or a fumble? It's going to be a drop. And that out in the right flank
2: was
0: sincerely.
2: Really on the field, incomplete pass, turnover on downs.
0: And the Panthers turn it over on downs at the 46-yard line of UCF.
1: Yeah, already two drops on that drive. Malik Knight and Sincere Lee, both with opportunities to catch the football. Not sure if Lee would have got the first down, but Panthers would have had a first down if Malik Knight secured the first down opportunity.
0: Well, with the weather having been a factor so far for the delay of over an hour, you wonder if the ball's a slippery situation. Quarterback Alonzo Barnett III, the senior from Whitsett, North Carolina, throws a lateral pass. It is dropped, and then covering it out to the right is Duke Watson, the running back, trying to get to the right sideline.
2: We're on the field. It's an incomplete pass. Second down.
1: Right side of the line might have flinched for UCF. No call, but a poor throw by Barnett. Yeah, right. You see this rainfall just enough to, you know, make a grip a problem for a quarterback, although Heinchel was pretty accurate. Catching the football, no, not easy in these conditions.
0: Second down 10, UCF at its own 46. They go pistol formation for 200-pound quarterback Barnett. He hands it off, and they have a gap, but then it closes quickly. Duke Watson is wrapped up as he gets maybe a yard to the 47. Good job by Sean Lee, Jr., in run support from his cornerback post.
1: Great job being physical at the point of attack. Critical third down, opportunity for the defense to bail the offense out.
0: Third down and 9 from the 47. Back is Barnett. He throws the pass, and it is caught for a first down at the Pitt 40-yard line. Tight end Dylan Wade, the senior from Orlando, and a transfer from Maryland, pulled that pass in despite tight coverage from free safety Josh Guerriere.
1: Good job by Barnett with pressure in his face from Nick James to fire a strike on an in-bender by Wade, who had 5 touchdowns a year ago, was the Knights' second leading receiver. He just used his size to kind of box out Guerriere.
0: 8-yard gain. I'm sorry, more than 8 yards. It's down to the 39, 11-yard gain. Play action fake. Barnett rolling right, and a diving catch is made on the near sideline at the 35-yard line by Rick Darius Farmer, a sophomore from Melbourne, Florida, and a transfer from West Virginia.
1: Yeah, originally committed to Pitt was Farmer. Well-traveled.
0: Second down and middle distance, and they got flags behind the play, and a good job of stringing it out on Watson by the Panther defenders. He tried the left sideline in front of the UCF bench, and the Panthers had it boxed up, but I think the flag is going to bring it back anyhow.
2: Holding. Offense number 73. 10-yard penalty. Second down.
0: That's their left tackle, Henry Tabansi from Buffalo, a transfer from Staten Island.
1: Good job by Jimmy Scott here. Tries to shed the block and gets grabbed, throws his hands up in the air to let the referee know, hey, I can't move, man. Give me a break here. And break he got.
0: So, back to the 45-yard line it goes. So it's gone, well, let's call it second down at 16. Now the running back is Tavion Swint, standing to the left of Barnett, throws the screen pass to the left sideline, and the Panthers get to Josh Derry fairly quickly. The first guy got kicked out on a block as the Panthers tried to greet him behind the line of scrimmage, but he did come forward. They figure for 3 yards to the 42. Guerriere made that stop. It's third down, and we'll call it behind the chains at 13.
3: Get off the field here. Big play, big play.
0: They are 1-for-1 on third downs, are the Knights. Third and 13 at the Pitt 42. Trips right. Back is Barnett, throws it right, but the Panthers make a very quick tackle on Farmer, and down he goes, short, way short of the sticks. He got maybe 3 yards on the play, and Braylon Lovelace was the first to greet him. Fourth down now for the Knights, and they're still behind the chains, fourth down and 11.
1: They're going to punt the football. I doubt this is a long field goal attempt in these conditions.
0: The punter is Atticus Bertram, a senior from Australia and a transfer from Wisconsin. The long snapper, Kyle Hicks, he's a transfer from Tennessee State. And the Panthers have a man back at the 9-yard line to receive this punt. And Blue Hicks. Now markers fly, and they're going to probably take 5 yards.
2: Offense.
0: Intentionally.
2: 5-yard penalty. Fourth down.
0: Give the punt coverage team more room to operate. But handling the football is of prime importance after this weather delay. Line of scrimmage to 43 in pit territory. The left-footed Aussie punts it. Bertrand's punt is going to go out of bounds on the far sideline, and it's going to be outside the 10.
1: Yeah, 15 or so, I would think.
0: Yeah, it's going to be the 14-yard line. Panther fans, for every Pitt Panthers third down stop on defense this season, GBU Life is donating $100 to the American Cancer Society. Thanks to GBU Life for their commitment to life-saving cancer research and their support of Pitt Athletics. 9:29 to go, first quarter. These teams are scoreless. The Panthers have the football 0-0, and they start at their 14-yard line. 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

0: 9:29 to go in the first quarter. The Panthers with the ball on their own 14-yard line. Doran Dickerson here on the sidelines at Acrisure Stadium. Pat Bostic, Bill Hillgrove up in the booth. And, Pat, you asked me on the pregame show, you know, what can skilled players basically do in elements like this? And, you know, there are certain type of gloves that you can wear that whenever it's like a leather kind of a front of the glove or back of the glove, if you will, and it can create stickiness for bad weather games. And, you know, I wanted to ask you, what can you do as a quarterback? Because obviously it's very tough to throw in this element of a game. We're obviously seeing that early on. What can you do as a quarterback to get some more traction on your hands?
1: A fresh towel almost every series. There are gloves that are similar for these type of conditions for quarterbacks. But the biggest thing is, you know, just trying to get a grip on it as best you can. Get the laces as fast as possible. Don't grip it too tight. That's the big thing, is grip it too tight. That's when bad things happen. You just got to trust it and let it rip. The more it gets into your mind, the more of a factor it is.
2: After that 29-yard punt, the Panthers have their second possession starting at the 14-yard line in pit territory. 0-0. Panthers in blue and the visitors in white. And I notice that Mason Heinschel, a Pitt quarterback in his sophomore season, has a blue stocking on his right leg.
1: Yeah, no Boosie Turner yet. I'll keep an eye on that as the game goes on.
2: So Damon Ferguson stands to the right of Heinschel.
1: Lavelle Wright in there now, Billy.
2: Oh, it is Lavelle Wright. And here's the give. Wright cuts it back. Up over the 15, gets to about the 17-yard line for 3 yards. Good job by the defense to cover the run play to the Panthers' left. Jefferson LaFontaine. Transfer from Bethune-Cookman makes the stop for the Knights.
1: Nice job there by Carson Kent on Sincere Edwards, but safety's playing a quarters look. They're hunkering down and helping in the run game.
2: So it is right running back, gets the call again, but this time there's great penetration. And Lockett, the defensive tackle, is in there to cause a one-yard loss. Back to the 16. It's third down and 8 for the Panthers.
1: Ryan Coretta just loses his footing and gets kind of pushed out of the way. Big Lockett inside has been a load so far. 6'6", 355.
2: Panthers 0 for 1 on third downs, third and 8 from their own 16. Heinschel, empty set, gets the shotgun snap. He's back. Fires it down the field, and the ball skips in low, incomplete, on a diving effort by Blue Hicks in front of cornerback Jaden Bellamy. And the punt team is on for the Panthers.
0: He's kind of cupping the ball right now.
1: I could tell he couldn't grip it.
0: Yeah, that's the second time I saw him kind of cup the ball. But the rain has stopped, so see how that progresses.
1: I could tell he couldn't grip it there. Definitely cupping it. Had man coverage, and Blue Hicks wide open on a deep dig route.
2: Gabe Russo on the punt. Two punts last week for an average of 53 yards. And he is awaiting the long snap of Justin Schmidt.
1: Panthers don't have enough guys in the field.
2: And they have to burn a timeout to get the extra
3: first
2: man
3: charge
2: on.
3: Timeout of the hit of the half to Pitt. 30 seconds.
2: Josh Guerriere is coming
3: media
2: on the
3: timeout.
2: Field.
3: Media timeout.
1: Those are no-nos.
2: Yeah, you never know when you need that timeout at a critical juncture later in the half. But it happened, and the Panthers have to try to, you know, get 11 men on the field instead of being outnumbered. 8:20 to go, first quarter. Panthers call a timeout. 0-0. 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
0: 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All right, got a fourth down here for the Pitt Panthers, and the rain has stopped, so there has been a couple times where Mason Heinschel has cupped the ball and it hasn't had a great grip, but the rain has stopped. Have you guys been following the weather at all and seeing where, you know, if this will hold up with the dryness right now?
1: I think we're going to have a window. Yeah, it looks to have broken up a little bit. And, you know, talk about the rain stopping. The grass is still pretty wet, so, you know, getting a new football in there as much as you can. Center trying to dry that thing off a little bit before he grips it. All those things come into play. That football is still going to be wet for Heinschel as the game moves on. It won't go away just because the rain has subsided.
2: And it's wet for long snapper Justin Schmidt, the redshirt freshman out of TJ. Transfer from Purdue. He'll snap the ball to Gabe Russo. Transfer from Idaho State. Punter who did a good job on two punts last week. That 55-yarder was a beauty. It had more than 5 seconds hang time. Ball is at the 16-yard line, so let's hope that Russo can get maximum distance out of this one and slightly foot the field, because right now the Knights have had the benefit of field position. Scoreless game. Punt formation for the Panthers. Jackson is a deep man, stands at his own 38-yard line for UCF. Ready for play as indicated. Schmidt is out over the ball. Here comes the punt snap. A good one, big rush. But Russo kicks a high kick. Lots of hang time. Jackson signals for the fair catch. Takes it back at his own 33-yard line, and that's what you want Russo to do. He just gave the Panthers some yardage.
1: Yeah, averaged 53 a punt last week and off to a great start again today with a big-time boot of 51 yards to flip the field.
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2: Here come the Knights from their 33-yard line. Shotgun snap, Barnett throws a pass and is batted down. He tried the angle pass to the right side, but flying into that lane was Zach Crothers. No, it was Braylon Lovelace who stepped into that pass and knocked it down intended for Farmer.
1: Brothers was in his face. Did a good job with pressure. Oh, you know what? Bill Hillgrove Jr. got it right. I thought it was Lovelace that got a hand on it. It was Crothers with that club hand he's got going on right now.
2: Second down and 10 from the Knights 33. A lot of time, and then there's a late rush, and the pass is broken up over the middle. Intended for Farmer on a short check down, but Nick James was up in the mustache of Alonzo Barnett III. It's third down and 10.
1: See the UCF ball boy flying in there with footballs. Got a bag full of dry footballs. Very interesting.
2: UCF 1-for-2 on third downs, a third and 10 from their own 33. They have trips wide to the right. That's the wide side. Now they pinch the outside man. Back is Barnett. He's flushed out of the pocket, being chased, looking down, and he throws a pass on a great grab, but it's short of the lead stick. Actually, it was thrown behind the receiver, Wayden Charles, a sophomore from Boynton Beach, and he did a great job to secure it, but it's fourth down, and the punt team comes on for Coach Scott Frost in his second stint as the Knights head coach.
1: Nice job by the defense. Got to watch the hard count here.
2: Actually, that pass covered 8 yards. It didn't look like it did, but it's fourth and two.
1: A little early for a fake, you'd think, but looks like the Panthers are in punt safe.
2: Kyle Hicks snapping to Atticus Bertrams. High snap, but the lefty gets it out of there. It's a good spiraling kick. Backing up and taking it at the Panther 7-yard line. Blue Hicks started to his right. Now he goes to the left, and he's trapped and knocked out of bounds inside the 10-yard line. So field position continues to be a challenge for the Panthers. That was a 52-yard punt by Bertrams. And the Panthers, for the third time, touch the ball, this time starting at their own 7-yard line. The first time they started from the 8, the second time the 14, and now the 7.
1: Don't know, Boosie. Eamon Ferguson back in there.
2: Right. Try to check on any possible injury situation. Ferguson stands to the right of Heinchel. There's the direct snap, play action fake. There's a dump off pass, and that's Ferguson. Gets rid of one defender up over the 15-yard line, close to the first down at the 16. Did a good job of shedding that first man and making him miss. But Jaden Jennings caught up with him. At the 16-yard line, Panthers go no huddle on second down and one. And the give. Ferguson. No, it's a fake, and Mason Heinchel faked the dive to the right and skirted to his left and take the slide up over the 20 to the 23.
1: What he can do, fleet of foot enough to pick up a first down when you need it, keep the defense honest. And the backside defensive end, Isaiah Nixon, a little disrespect for Heinchel. Mason took it out the back door.
2: For 7 yards and a first down out to the 23. Panthers go with Ferguson on a sweep right. And a marker down behind the play thrown by the referee. And we'll have to wait and see what the call is, but that doesn't look good for the offense. Could be a problem for Kendall Stanley, the Panthers' left guard.
3: Holding. Offense number 55. 10-yard penalty. First down.
2: That was the other guard, B.J. Williams, with the hold. And back it comes.
1: Pleading his case, but. I don't know about that.
2: I didn't see it.
1: That's not a good call. Not a good call at all. But Panthers, a couple penalties early in this game on offense.
2: Back to the 14-yard line. And yard penalty marked off. And it's first down, and we'll call it 19. From the pit, 14. Heinchel in the gun. Trips left. Throws it over the middle. The pass is juggled but snatched at the 17-yard line on a crossing route right to left by Knight, Panther receiver, and he's tackled by D.J. Bell, a backup corner. Short gain on the play.
1: Man-to-man coverage. Mason elects to get rid of the football quickly and kind of caught Malik Knight coming on a shallow crossing route off guard. Did good to secure that and pick up a couple.
2: Second down, 16 from the 17 in pit territory. Ball on the left hash, pit moving right to left here in the first quarter. Scoreless game so far. Heinchel in the gun. Is back. Steps up in the pocket. Fires that pass accurately enough. First down out at the 34-yard line. To Malik Knight. Knight, senior from Fort Lauderdale, transfer from Western Carolina, pulled it in despite the hard hit by Jaden Williams.
1: Excellent protection allowed Mason to step up and fire that ball on a deep in cut to Malik.
2: No huddle. The Panthers from the 35 get a short 1 yard gain to Damon Ferguson. And he's tackled quickly by defensive tackle LaFaton.
1: A lot going on in there. The Panthers aren't getting any push up front.
2: Second down and 9 from the 36. Heinchel dumps forward after a couple of steps, and the crossing route complete right to left across the field comes the Panther receiver, and that is Elijah Lagg, the tight end, tackled quickly by Lewis Carter, and the gain is going to set up a third down and 1.
1: Oh,
2: and the Panthers
1: play.
2: Are...
1: There are too many guys on the field for
2: yep.
1: the defense.
2: Oh,
1: yep.
2: And the Panthers are pointing that way. Mason Heinchel is going, oh, I see the flag. He's letting the Panther bench know that actually there are two flags down. One on both sides of the field. And that was a third and 1.
3: Illegal substitution. Defense, 12 players on the field to snap. 5-yard penalty. Third down.
1: The first down.
2: Has to be. Oh, no. Yeah.
1: automatic first down.
2: It has to be.
1: And it's a first down by conversion, I should say.
2: Okay.
3: Result was a first down. First down.
2: Thank you very much. Ball back to the 49. The give, and straight ahead comes running back Lavelle Wright, senior from Louisville. Transfer from Western Kentucky and a native of Louisville, and he gets a couple of yards as he advances the ball. Out to about, you know, it's a 3-yard gain, and the ball is at the 49 of the visitors. Second down and 7. Play action fake. And he, oh, throws it to the faker, or the fakee, and the fakee drops it. And that was Lavelle Wright, the running back. If he can pull that in, it would have been probably enough for the first down, but now it's third down and 7.
1: Now get your hand, two hands up there. A lot of traffic. Green dog delay blitz by UCF, and they forget to cover the tailback. It's an easy first down pickup if Mason's able to put it on him.
2: So it's third down and 7. All at the 49 of UCF in a scoreless game. Here's the shotgun snap. Over the middle, what a thread of the needle job by Mason Heinschel to Mr. Bryce Yates. Crossing pattern right to left over the middle.
0: Great hands catch there.
1: Oh, great hands catch. Took the words from my mouth.
2: Gain of 17. Panthers go without a huddle, but not much going on from the 33-yard line. The right is tackled quickly. And I don't think he got anything.
1: A couple.
2: Let's see what where they spot the ball.
1: 2-yard gain.
2: All right, the ball is at the 30. Second down, and we'll call it 8. Heinschel in the shotgun, everything in fairly tight. Jet motion left to right. And he fakes the ball, big rush. He dumps it off to the man. He faked the ball too, and scampering is Damon Ferguson to the near sideline, and I believe he's got enough for the first down.
1: He's just a little bit short, Billy, but it's a good job by Mason because there's a free rusher in his face, so he's able to get the ball out. Ferguson's able to pick up positive yardage, setting up a third and call it third and 4, so much more manageable for the Panthers.
2: Panthers are 1 for 3 on third down. The ball at the 26 in UCF territory. Big third down opportunity for Pitt. Heinschel in the shotgun, hands it off, running with the football. Close to the first down is Damon Ferguson. Let's see where they have his knee down.
1: That's short.
2: Going to be short. And it was 1 yard short, so it's fourth down and 1. The ball at the 23 of UCF. Keeping in mind, this drive started deep in Pitt territory. The 7-yard line. And the give is straight ahead, and knifing through is Mr. Wright. And he was right on schedule. Lavelle Wright gets the first down with a good job to duck a tackle.
1: Yeah, really good, tough run here on just a tight end side duo play. Hat on a hat, first down Panthers.
2: At the 14. Now Heinschel back, chased out of the pocket, stops. Is hit as he throws the ball away. To the near sideline, out of bounds at about the 3-yard line. No chance for the receiver to pull that ball in. And so it's going to be second down and 10.
1: Good job, though, just throwing that ball away, living to fight another day.
0: Yeah, very smart.
1: Tried to extend it, but at some point you got to cut bait.
2: We have seen the maturity of Mason Heinschel before our eyes. He's 7 of 12 for 99 yards. Big second and 10 at the 14 of UCF. Heinschel in the shotgun. Back. Big rush. He's going to be hit and dropped. And he fumbled the ball forward, but I think it was the ground causing the ball to come loose.
1: He threw it.
2: Did he throw it? Okay. It came out of there, so it's incomplete. Third down and 10 at the 14. Again, a good decision by Mason Heinschel. He was under duress. Third down and 10 at the 14. Heinschel, virtual empty set. Looks to the sideline for the play call from Cade Bell. Scoreless game, first quarter with 50 seconds to go. Panthers, a drive started at their 7. Now they have a third and 10 at the 14 of UCF. Here's the snap. Pass over the middle is complete, but short of the first down. Blue Hicks pulls it in on the quick route right to left, but it's short of the lead stick by about 4 or 5 yards. Or maybe 6. He got to the 10-yard line.
1: Panthers going to settle for 3 after a long drive, but considering they started on the 8-yard line, points is a really good outcome.
2: Antonio Chata is the field goal kicker. He's 1 for 1. Much talked about one was a 58-yarder, tying a pit record and breaking, within a yard of the stadium record. This is going to be about a 23-yarder. That kick is up by Chata and good. Out of the hold by Tiarina and Justin Schmidt with a snap. It all works well. And keep your fingers crossed, Pat. The Panther special teams, despite newness, have really played well.
1: Really well. Great punt by Russo. Solid kick there by Chata. And a really good drive for the Panthers. Disappointed to not get 7, but you'll take 3 most times starting inside your own 10.
2: How about an 83-yard drive in 18 plays, 7:03 off the clock, but the Panthers settle for 3, but have the lead.
1: Have the lead.
2: 4 seconds to go, first quarter. 3-0 Pitt over UCF. 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

0: 3-0 Panthers, 4 seconds left of the opening quarter. Panther fans, for every Pitt Panthers field goal this season, Huntington Bank is donating $1,000 for 1-2 Food Rescue. Thanks to Huntington Bank for their commitment to help those in need in our community and their support of Pitt Athletics. 3-0 Panthers. Chata's 23-yarder puts Pitt on the board. 83-yard drive, but it was productive.
1: It was productive. Featured a little bit of everything. You know, this has been such a quick strike offense over the past couple years with Cade Bell coming. It's good to see him string together a long drive, pick up first downs on the day. The Panthers on third down, only 1 of 5, but they obviously have picked up a couple big second down conversions and a fourth down in this ball game. So productive, long, took some time off the clock, gave your defense a rest. They should be fresh as a daisy going out here on this drive to close out the first quarter.
0: Panthers will kick it off right to left. Last week, good job by Anthony Chata on his kickoffs. I'm sorry, Sam Hunsicker on his kickoffs. 9 kickoffs, 6 touchbacks. And Hunsicker is going to tee it up near the left sideline to kick it off with 4 seconds to go in the opening quarter. Sam Hunsicker, transfer from Northern Arizona, native of Gilbert, Arizona.
1: This was the one special teams unit that had some issues last week. Scoop Smith made their life difficult, turning kicks for the Redhawks.
0: They have Swift and Adai, the two return men. Adai, the up man to the left. And Swint is back at his 1 yard line to the right. And here's Hunsicker. Good hang time. It's going to be taken at the goal line by Swint. To the 10, the 15, and look out, the Panthers are all over him, shy of the 20-yard line. Swint did not make the 20, thanks to good job by Mr. Jaden Bonsu.
1: And Tony Kinsler, too. They both met at the ball carrier, at the returner, I should say. But Bonsu played a little safety, a little linebacker, so been fun to watch.
0: He's a hybrid. We've reached the end of the first quarter with a score. Pitt 3, UCF nothing. You're listening to Pitt Football on the Pitt Panthers Radio Network.
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7: All right, get ready to start the second quarter here at Acrisure Stadium. Doran Dickerson here on the field. Pat Bostic, Bill Hillgrove up in the booth. And first quarter adjustments. And you know, take what they give you. It's obviously you're dealing with elements, and now it's kind of dry and it's kind of soaking up a little bit. So, take what they give you. I'm not upset with what they have done on offense, especially on defense. Getting stops on key downs and getting off the field. We'll see what they do in this series here, the Pitt defense, but keep taking what they'll give you. You can be methodical and keep working the ball down the field. It's a good start for what has transpired before this game and where we're at right now. Pat?
1: Yeah, I think for sure catching the football, obviously, wet conditions. Looks like it's going to be pretty dry here, knock on wood, for a while. Securing the catch, and obviously special teams. And field position, that's the one thing in that first quarter, Billy, it felt like it was tilted like this.
0: Oh.
1: And to come out with a 3-0 lead, in today's football even, that's a big-time job by both sides of the football.
0: Nice shot of my basketball partner, Curtis Aiken. Congratulations to Curtis and the rest of the class of 2026 in the Pitt Athletics Hall of Fame. Curtis Aiken, men's basketball. Antonio Bryant for football. Megan Dooley from volleyball. Dominic Giordano, swimming and diving. The great Randy Holloway for football. Bryant Salter, track and field and football. Jan Ujovic, Bell High, swimming and diving. And Mercedes Walker, women's basketball. That's the class of 2026. And they're greeted warmly here at Acrisure.
1: It was a fun night last night, Billy. And got a chance to host it as you have so many times over the years. And see the emotion showed by these inductees of particular note. Mercedes Walker talking about Penny Samaya and his role in her development at Pitt, obviously leading Pitt to a Sweet 16. Curtis Aiken going to his phone to thank just a huge list of folks. We know how connected Curtis is. And then the stories of Bryant Salter and what he did in his career even after Pitt.
0: Member of the diplomatic corps.
1: Impressive players, athletes, students, but more importantly, impressive people.
0: First time I interviewed Bryant Salter was at my first training camp held at Allegheny College in Meadville, 1970. That was a few years ago. From the 17, here come the Knights of UCF and quarterback Alonzo Barnett III. Transfer from James Madison took them to the playoffs last year. He's in the shotgun. Play action fake. He's back. Throws that pass, but throws it down the field. Complete at the 33-yard line to Tyron Holmes, freshman receiver from Bradenton, out at the right numbers, and that's a big play on first down for UCF.
1: Yeah, a lot of time for Barnett III back there to work his progression. Had a one-on-one backside. Tried to play action. Trying to get Josh Derry over the top. Good job by Guerriere, but Rayon Strader beat on a kind of a post corner out on the backside.
0: Holmes picks up 21 yards of first down out to the 38. Again, they go slot left to the wide side. Bring the tight end as a wing back left. Duke Watson is the running back. He gets a fake, and they throw the ball down the field and off the hand of the tight end, Dylan Wade, who was wide open, streaking straight down the field. But all he got on an incomplete pass was one hand on the football.
1: Now, we've seen this a couple times. Guerriere slides out to the field, and Bruce Brookins is backside. I'm not sure if he's supposed to be cheating to the field, to the tight end side, to kind of catch number three down the field. But he was hunkered down to the run game, and that was walk-in touchdown if it was an accurate pass.
0: Second down, 10, after that fortunate incompletion for the Panthers. Thrown by UCF from the 38. Barnett gets a snap, hands it off to Duke Watson, and Duke goes straight ahead to the 40 and up to the 41, almost to the 42. He picked up 4 yards, but it sets up a third down and 6. UCF is 1 for 3 on third down.
1: Panthers go to their nickel package, bringing DeMarco Ward in, so they're kind of a big nickel.
0: Ball at the 42-yard line in UCF territory. Panthers leading 3-0. Third down and 6 for the Knights from their 42. Everything in fairly tight for quarterback Alonzo Barnett III. Over motion right to left. He's back. Play action fake. He throws it underneath, and the Panthers make a wicked tackle on Duke Watson. He tried to turn a corner, and Bruce Brookins brought the lumber.
1: He does that about as good as anybody, Doran.
7: Yes, he
1: just
7: does.
1: Goes low on him, and he flipped him over. Outstanding play by Bruce Brookins.
0: He gained a yard to the 41, and it's punt formation for the Aussie, Atticus Bertrams of UCF. And Blue Hicks is back at his own 10-yard line.
1: He can really trigger. I mean, when he sees that ball being thrown, he can trigger and make a play.
0: Here's a snap, no pressure, and the left footer kicks it high but short. Signaling for the fair catch is Hicks out at the 13-yard line. The Panthers again have the long field challenge, and they're back. Did I say 13? I think it's a little deeper than that.
1: No, it's the 13.
0: It is the 13.
1: Billy.
0: Okay, I had it right the first time. 12:54 to go, second quarter, 3-0 Panthers. Again, they have the long field challenge. The last time they did, they drove it all the way down the field for the field goal. Can they do it again? 3-0 Panthers. You're listening to Pitt Football here in the second quarter on the Pitt Panthers.
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0: 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Pitt up 3-0 over UCF. Now they have the ball on their own 10-yard line. Let's see what this offense can do backed up. Like we keep reiterating, it is dry out right now, so maybe Mason Heinschel might take a shot down the field. We didn't see many shots down the field against Miami of Ohio. I feel like that is brewing, and maybe this is a good opportunity to do that, guys.
1: Great tackle by Cruz Brookins, a native of Steel Valley, to set up that fourth down punt, which traveled 44 yards for Bertrams and company. The Panthers start out at their 13. A defensive struggle so far. Pitt 1-for-5 on third downs. Central Florida 1-for-4.
2: Well, timing-wise, on the next round of rain, looks like there's a cell coming in that could hit us right around halftime and then get out of here. So we may be okay. I don't know about in the clear, but okay to have this thing go continuous.
1: Well, the Pitt band did not perform the pregame show. They have a lot of bands and cheerleaders here from high schools, representing 50 high schools around. Let's hope they get to perform. From the 13, Heinschel in the gun. Panthers up 3-0. And a little toss sweep to the right. And that's Ferguson getting a hard-fought yard. And Ferguson, young man from Gwin Oak, Maryland, is hit hard by nickelback Braden Marshall.
2: Picked up two, maybe. But it was a hard fought, too. Well described.
1: Panthers going to the toss, trying to go to the near sideline. Second down and 8. Again, Heinschel in the gun. UCF started to show blitz, and the Panthers went to a pause to change the play. 10 on the huddle clock as Heinschel resets in the gun. Play action fake. Panthers pick up the blitz. Good spin move for Heinschel to get out of there, and he's hit after a short gain by LaFontaine, a defensive tackle. It'll set up a third down, and looks like about 6. He turned a plus, or minus, what would have been a minus, into a plus.
2: Yeah, freshman tailback Damon Ferguson, delayed blitzing linebacker Lewis Carter. Carter got the better of that exchange and was in Heinschel's lap.
1: Third down and 6. Panthers from their 17, leading 3-0. They go to a virtual empty set. Heinschel sends a man in jet motion, settles to the right. That's Blue Hicks. He's back with time. Fires that pass down the field, and Hicks is wide open for the first down. Spins away from a couple of tacklers and gets out over the 35-yard line.
2: Great anticipation here. I mean, just a little behind Blue, but the pocket's converging on Heinschel, and he's as cool as a cucumber.
1: 19 yards on the pickup. Now running is Mason Heinschel, and he is knocked out of bounds on the far sideline. He scampered out of bounds after a pickup from the 36-yard line. He's going to get about...
2: Stiff arm.
0: You see stiff arm from the ball. I couldn't wait to say that. That was nice.
2: Well, Heisman stiff arm there. Wow. I know he had that one in him. What does he not have?
1: He picks up 5 on the play. Second down 5 from the Pitt 41. Panthers show the virtual empty set. Now they pinch the running back, and he gets the call. And Ferguson threw a hole. Picks up the first down. Right to left. Off left guard. Damon Ferguson gets the change to move in front of Americ Kumba, a junior defensive end out of Bordeaux, France, and a transfer from Michigan.
2: Took his shoe off in the process.
1: Heinschel back, almost intercepted, jumping the route was cornerback Bellamy in front of the intended receiver, Blue Hicks, and he dropped the ball. Thank goodness. That ball hung up there a little too long.
2: He threw this early again, Doran, and it's just inside. If he throws it just a tick more outside, it's easy. But we saw this last week, a little bit off on the timing on these stop patterns. And that's why defensive backs are receivers that can't catch, as Doran said on the pregame show.
3: Correct.
1: Yep, Bellamy had nobody in front of him. Second down, 10, Pitt near midfield. Empty set for Mason Heinchel. Again, a delayed blitz. Over the middle, the pass is complete. And a hard high tackle on Elijah Lagg is applied by the defense by Edwards. That's Sincere Edwards, the former Pitt player, making that stop. And the Panthers get the good gainer across midfield.
2: It's going to be a third and about a foot here. Good job by Elijah Lagg. Great touchdown catch last week against Red Hawks, and nice catch there to set up a third and short.
1: Third down and less than one. The ball at the 43 of UCF. Wright is the tailback. And he gets the call, and he is going to be hit for a loss. Back at the 45-yard line. It's going to be fourth and three. Decision time for the Pitt coaching staff. Sincere Edwards made that fine play defensively.
2: Mason's got to pull that one.
0: Yeah, he does. They're going to go for it here.
1: Panthers 0 for 1 on fourth downs so far in this game. And they were 0 for 1 last week. Fourth down and three. Empty set, and there's movement. And I think that may bring the punt team on. A little frustration shown by Mason Heinchel.
4: Snap infraction. Number 71 of the offense. 5-yard penalty. Fourth down.
1: They blame Ryan Coretta, but it was just a poem that didn't rhyme, and that makes the coaching staff's decision easier to bring the punt team on.
2: Disappointing. Third and a foot, and you lose yardage. Forced to punt.
1: So, running the football. That is Gabe Russo. Jackson is back at the 5-yard line in UCF territory. 3-0 Panthers. Good snap from Jason Smith. Justin Smith, and a good punt. Goes out of bounds inside the 10, I do believe. Let's see where they spot it. It is out at the 7-yard line.
2: Wow.
1: Coffin corner stuff from Gabe Russo.
0: It's pretty good.
1: 8:31. Yes, it was. He continues to shine. 8:31 remaining. Second quarter. The Panthers up 3-0. And the long field challenge is in front of quarterback Alonzo Barnett III. He starts at his 7. You're listening to Pitt Football on the Pitt Panthers Radio Network.
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0: and were able to get across midfield, had a third and about a foot after a catch by Elijah Lagg. And you know, this is what sometimes I don't understand schematically a little bit, is you're going to turn a defensive end loose on a zone read on a third and one. They're going to pinch every single time. So either got to block that guy or the quarterback's got to be ready to pull the football. And Sincere Edwards had a beat on that play from before the ball was snapped and was able to track down Lavelle right from behind. And you lose yardage in here in fourth and three, and then you jump off sides. It's just, in that situation, you got to get the first down. And in order to do that, I think it's hard to let defensive linemen run free in those scenarios if your quarterback isn't an active runner all the time.
1: We haven't seen Boosie Turner yet running the football. It's been all Damon Ferguson, Lavelle Wright.
0: This is a time for a turnover right here.
2: No doubt.
1: 42-yard punt by Russo. He's got no touchbacks, and this one goes out of bounds at the 7-yard line. Avion Swint, redshirt freshman running back from Kissimmee, is in the lineup alongside Barnett. Everything in fairly tight. Twins stacked tight to the right inside the hash mark. Here's the snap from his goal line. He throws the pass. It's complete. The Panthers close quickly, but the advance is up over the 10 to about the 13-yard line, so that's going to be a pickup of 6 on the quick out to the left and into the hands of the tight end, Wade.
0: Good player. Wade's been active in the game, almost caught that little pop pass down the middle. Would have been a big gain, if not a touchdown.
1: Second down 4 from the 13. Pistol formation for Barnett, the JMU transfer. He hands it off, and the Panthers miss the initial tackle, but getting it forward with a marker down is Davion Swint, and we've got a marker down at the line of scrimmage.
0: Legal shift.
1: That's what the preliminary signal is. Referee Henry Johns of the Big 12 will explain.
3: Legal shift. Two players moving at one time before the snap and not becoming set. 5-yard penalty. Second down.
1: So instead of 2nd and 4, it's going to be 2nd down and 9.
0: That's for big. That's big.
1: Knights.
0: In the shadow of your own post.
1: Well, spotted back at the 8-yard line. 5-yard penalty for illegal shift.
0: Under center. They like play action.
1: How
0: here.
1: About that? Swint is behind the quarterback, Barnett, the third. And he's going to fake. He's going to be hit. And he throws the ball, lollipop, incomplete. He was hit in the end zone and got rid of it. And it floated up there, but no Panther
2: that's
1: defender
2: grounding.
1: Was
2: that's
1: in
2: that's
1: the
2: grounding.
1: Area. So let's see if the officials decide to drop a delayed flag. It comes out much to the...
0: That's a safety.
1: Yep, he was in the end
3: that's
1: zone.
3: Grounded. Number 14 of the offense. Result of the play is a safety.
1: It's 5-0.
0: That's big time.
1: My question is, what inning?
2: There you go, Pat. There's your big play.
0: Yeah, that's not a turnover, but it might as well be one. That's great pressure by Pitt. What I say when they were under center, play action. They tried to delay play action, and Braylon Lovelace, and did Alonzo Barnett get a face full of the Leechburg product.
1: Bruce Brookins also involved in the play. Kid from Steel Valley. But that was Lovelace at his best. And that causes the safety, and the Panthers lead it 5-0. And we'll get the ball back. So far, the Panther defense has done a good job.
0: Yeah, they've been outstanding, with the exception of a couple passes by Barnett. They've done a great job stopping a run. They're outgaining UCF 182-58. Good to see this defense set the tone.
1: This will be a free kick for Atticus Bertrams, the Aussie transfer from Wisconsin.
0: Dustin Cook and Blue Hicks back there.
1: From his 20, he'll punt it. And the Panthers with double safeties. Short punt. Taken by an up man to the 30, to the 36. And down he goes. And that was a good job under duress by Carson Kent, the tight end, the up man, taking that short punt. Or free kick, I should say.
0: Yeah, I mean, I guarantee you Carson Kent hasn't done a whole lot of that in his career, Billy.
2: Yeah, but he's a tight end.

0: do everything, maybe. Shouldn't have said that knowing you were on the air.
1: Correct.
0: Walked right into that one. I meant no harm by it, by the way.
2: We're midway through the second quarter. Go ahead. I don't mean to tramp on your partner.
0: I do that enough to you.
2: You don't. I admire your laconic abilities.
0: Brevity is the soul of wit.
2: Shotgun snap for Heinschel. Big hole, and running forward to the 40-yard line for 4 yards is Lavelle Wright in the absence of Boosie Turner.
0: Good patience here. Good patience getting vertical, allowing that zone block to develop to the left side, the defense to uncover itself, and then put your foot in the ground, cut it backside, get north and south.
2: Second down, we'll call it 5 at the 41 after Wright's 5-yard pickup. Panthers overload the boundary right side. Now they go empty set. Heinschel, 4-man rush. He's back, he throws it over the middle, and the pass is pulled in out near midfield. Good job by Bryce Yates under tight coverage by Henderson, the strong safety.
0: See him work the field.
1: Yes.
0: Works to the left. Palm comes, progresses back to the backside, and puts a dart on Bryce Yates, who's shown good hands catching ability over the middle.
2: He needed 5, and Yates got 9, and a 1st and 10 on the plus side of the field. Heinschel, slot to the left. He's going to hand it off. Trying to turn the corner and getting short yardage is Lavelle Wright. The ball came loose.
0: No, he's good. He's good. That was his helmet that spun
2: around.
0: Oh,
2: it was his helmet that came out of
0: it. It didn't come off, but he was able to stay
1: great run
0: upright. Take a big hit.
2: Oh, he
0: from
2: did take
0: safety
2: a big
0: over there, Kamel Johnson. But Lavelle Wright got the better of that exchange.
2: Yeah, got 2 yards in the process. 2nd down 8 at the 47 of the Knights of UCF out of Orlando, Florida.
0: Gotta hurry up. 10 on the play clock. This is uncharted water for Pitt. Get lined up.
2: Yeah, 3 seconds, 2 seconds. He gets the snap, hands it off. Good cutback by Lavelle Wright, because he was pretty much hit in the backfield, and he cut it inside, and Carter, the strong side linebacker, came up to make the stop as he crossed the 45 to the 44, and it's going to set up a 3rd down and middle distance.
0: Big 3rd down. Big 3rd down.
2: 3rd down and 5. ...44-yard line of UCF. Panthers haven't done a great job on 3rd down. Let's see if they can get this one. 4-man rush. He throws it down the field, and the pass is overthrown. Streaking is Blue Hicks between the numbers and the sideline. Braden Marshall had pretty good coverage, and Mason Heinschel overthrew. It's 4th down and 5 at the 44 of UCF, with the Panthers leading 5-0, and the punt team comes on.
0: And man-to-man. Got Blue Hicks running down the sideline. Just got to give him a chance. Ball just had a little bit too much steam on it.
2: Gabe Russo awaiting the long snap of Justin Schmidt. Jackson stands at his own 5-yard line. With the Panthers leading 5-0, about to punt the football. Russo takes his time, angles it to the near sideline. It's going to hit inside the 15, bounce inside the 5. Roll to about the 3-yard line. Well, it is down. Now, early in this game, UCF had the field advantage, and now it's very much the Panthers as Yates downs that Gabe Russo beauty.
0: And man, just this one wasn't a spiral, Doran, but it was equally effective.
2: He's got accuracy.
0: He can do it all.
2: 4:28 to go, 1st half. The Panthers up 5-0, and the long field challenge for the visiting UCF Knights. They start from their 3. You're listening to Pitt Football on the Pitt Pan.
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0: 8 to go in the first half, and we have a baseball score. Pitt 5, Jeff 0. Great punt by Gabe Russo. And let's see if the defense can get another safety. Maybe an interception, or maybe a bump.
1: I like the way you think, Doran.
2: I say speak it into existence.
1: Now, here's a number that's very bearing on this game and why Pitt is up 5-0. Total yardage, Pitt 202, UCF 58. Rushing yardage, Pitt 61, UCF minus 3. And keep in mind, last week they had 360 yards rushing.
2: Yeah, that tells you something about this defense. They got to keep their foot on the gas here. Field still tilted. You'd like to have more points at this juncture. Give your defense credit, but you're frustrated if you're Mason Heinchel and Cade Bell right now. Proud of your defense, but you got to pay off the good work that they're doing. See if they can continue that good work right now.
1: 4:28 to go, second quarter. Pitt up 5-0, and UCF starting at their 3-yard line. They go to a pistol formation. The running back, Duke Watson, stands behind Barnett, the quarterback, who stands 2 yards deep in his end zone. Now he brings Duke up to his left. There's the snap. Duke gets a call, cuts it back, evades one tackler, gets maybe 2 yards out to the 5. He's going to be short of the 5. He got a yard. Good job of recovery by the Pitt defense, including Bruce Brookins, who can be a lethal tackler.
2: Yeah, good job by Shadarian Harrison backside. First time we've seen Shadarian this season. He's hampered with a lower body injury during camp. Good to see him back out there. Did not play in the opener.
1: Second down 9 for UCF. In a game which started 1 hour and 5 minutes late because of lightning. From the 4-yard line, there's a snap. Play action fake. The out pattern is complete out to the 10-yard line on the quick out to Josh Derry, the wide receiver out of Baltimore, and a Monmouth transfer. So it sets up a 3rd down and about 3.
2: Big one from a momentum standpoint here. If he can get off the field, get another crack at it here with 3:30 left, second quarter.
1: 3rd down and 3 from the 10. Everything in fairly tight. UCF 1 for 4 on 3rd downs. Panthers showing blitz. Barnett is back, throws that quick pass. Oh, it's incomplete. Threw it behind the intended receiver. But fortunately for UCF fans, they didn't have to watch an interception because the ball whizzed by all defenders, including Shadarian Harrison.
2: Yeah, kind of a two-trap zone pressure called by Corey Sanders. And a full Barnett was not on the same page with Wade and Charles either.
1: Now Bertrams will accept the long punt snap from Kyle Hicks in his own end zone, the left-footed punter from Australia. He'll punt it toward Blue Hicks, who stands at the 45 of Pitt. There's the snap, and the punt is a low line drive. It's taken by Hicks at the 43. Wide left, finds the wall, turns the corner, and is run out of bounds, tackled out of bounds on the far sideline into the Knights bench by Braden Marshall. Nickelback. Oh, good field position for the Panthers. We can't point out enough why the Panthers have a 5-0 lead, because early on the field position belonged to UCF, and the Panthers have literally flipped that field.
2: This is an important drive for this offense. Doge, Carey, and Turner. So it's all Damon Ferguson in there now, Lavelle Wright, Justin Cook. This is a must score here.
1: Panthers start the drive on the plus side of the field at the 44. Heinchel in the gun. Twins outside the numbers right. Play action fake. He's back. Throws it over the middle. The pass is caught in a hard hit on the receiver, Carson Kent. And a good job by Carter, their strong side linebacker, to really bring the lumber.
2: Really good tackle there, too. But it's a 5-yard game.
1: Hey, and he held on to the football.
2: That's what you want your tight ends to do. Hang on to it. Bigger body. You're going across the middle. You're going to take some beating here and there, and great job by the Oklahoma transfer to hang on to that football.
1: And it's 5 to Kent. All at 39-yard line of UCF. Panthers up 5-0. 2:22 to go, second quarter. Here's the snap. Einsel steps forward in the pocket, throws it under duress, and it's off the fingertips, incomplete of the intended receiver, and that is Carson Kent. Was a check down because the pressure came late, and the pocket really collapsed on Mason Heinschel, so it sets up a third down and five. Pitt, 2 for 8 on third down.
2: It scrambled up maybe a little bit too much there. Defense is retreating. Take that check down and move the sticks.
1: He did that so well last week, taking what he was given. Third down and five at the 39-yard line of UCF. Heinschel will show an empty set, and he didn't like the alignment, and he called a timeout. The Panthers second.
3: Second charge, timeout of the half. Pitt, 30 seconds.
1: 2:14 to go, and there'll be another timeout officially for both teams at the two-minute mark as we approach halftime.
2: Mason going over to the sideline saying it was on him. This is good. You get a chance to get in there, get a play called you want. It's a big third down. Points here in any form or fashion are critical. And you probably have two downs to do it, provided you don't take a loss here.
1: Yeah, that would be not acceptable. The ball at the 39-yard line. If there's an incomplete pass, it'll be decision time for Pitt. But let's hope they convert the third and five. They're 2 for 8 so far in the game. Pitt leading 5-0. 2:14 to go here in the second quarter. Trips to the hash mark right side. Empty set. Four-man rush. Heinschel over the middle. The pass is complete. First down. Knifing his way inside the 30. Down to the 25 is Damon Ferguson out of the backfield. Coming left to right across the middle of the field. And Curtis and Flagg, middle linebacker and a strong safety, had to combine on the stop. But the Panthers convert a big third down.
2: Yeah, big time. Big time job by Damon Ferguson.
3: Two minute timeout.
2: We're seeing a young back kind of grow up here, Billy, too. He's done some really good things in two games.
1: He came in averaging 3.7 yards per carry, had 6 carries last week, and 3 receptions. So he's a dual weapon. We haven't reached the end of the first half. We've gotten to the 2 minute warning with a score of 5-0 Pitt. And the Panthers are 1st and 10 at the 25 of UCF. 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
0: Thor Dickerson here with you on the sidelines at Acushnet Stadium. Bill Hillgrove, Pat Bostic up in the booth, and we're at the two-minute timeout. Pitt with the ball on UCF's 25-yard line, and you guys mentioned we're seeing Ferguson, the young running back, grow up right before our eyes, and that's always great to have a stable of backs. I mean, you have Wright, and they all do different things. They all run differently. They bring something different to the table, and obviously I haven't seen Turner today, but these backs have grown over the summer and obviously into right now, and just excited to see what they can produce for the rest of the season.
1: And as we pointed out, both to you, Pat Bostic, and to Double D, Ferguson, he can receive the ball as well. And I think Cade Bell demands that from his running backs. He wants them to be dual weapons.
2: I'd say. I mean, we've seen Turner do it. We obviously know what Desmond Reed could do. And Damon Ferguson, a lot of touchdown last week. Got 3 catches this week, 6 total on the season. He can run and he can catch. It's a good combination at that position in this offense.
1: 5-0 Panthers. They convert a 3rd and 5 with a 14-yard pass. And now at the 2-minute timeout, they have a 1st and 10 at the 25 of UCF. And UCF, having won the toss and deferred, will have the ball to start the third quarter. It would behoove the Panthers to get some points right here.
2: No question. That was a big third down pickup. Really big third down pickup.
1: Heinschel has one timeout in his pocket.
2: One time I had to burn one on special teams and had to burn one on that third down, but I'd say both were well utilized given the alternative.
1: Panthers came in a 7-point favorite. They lead 5-0. 2 minutes to go, first half, 1st and 10 at the 25 of UCF. University of Central Florida. They give it. Ferguson is going to have to fight for a yard. That's about all because Carter, the linebacker, shed the block and brought him down.
2: Yeah, just ran right through there. Not picked up. Not sure if that's an RPO or miscombination block, but too many unblocked defenders at the point of attack.
1: Panthers huddle up as the clock winds to 1:37. 2nd down and 9 at the 24. Moving left to right here in the second quarter are the Panthers, and the ball is on
2: here.
1: The left hash. Oh, huddle clock is at 7 as they break the huddle. They go shotgun, and then he hands it off. And Ferguson drives forward close to a first down, goes outside left tackle and cuts it up the numbers. Carter brought him down, but he's about, 2 or 3 yards short? 2.
2: Really, really good job by Ferguson. Get lined up. Get lined up. Let him get lined up.
1: Drips to the boundary left. Ferguson threw a hole, first down inside the 15. They stack him up and drive him back, but his forward progress will be marked to the 13-yard line.
2: This is what you want to see from your offense. Don't always have to score in bunches or throw the ball for 400 yards. If you can move the sticks and run the football effectively, it'll open those things up. Clock at 47 seconds. Plenty of time with one timeout in your pocket.
1: Ball at the 13-yard line. The Panthers leading 5-0, trying to get more. Clock is now at 28 seconds. Here's the shotgun snap, and again, Ferguson through a hole. Drives inside the 5. He gets a first down near the goal line. No, they call it a touchdown. Ferguson would not be denied. It looked like they had him wrapped up at the 5, and then it looked like they had him at the 3. And Ferguson said, no way, I'm heading for chalk. And he did.
2: Good football teams can win different ways. They can score different ways. Running the football 4 consecutive times after that 2-minute timeout, that shows that this offense has multiple levers it can pull.
1: That matches Ferguson's long run of the year, a 13-yarder and a score. And the extra point team with Antonio Chata is out there, with Justin Schmidt to snap, and Tia Herna is the holder. For the extra point try, with the Panthers up 11-0, trying to make it 12. 28 seconds to go. The kick is on its way by Chata. It's up and good. Panthers lead it by a score of 12-0. 44-yard drive, right?
2: Panthers on the day, 24 carries, 86 yards, 3.6 a pop, only 22 passes, but 246 yards in the first half. Still on pace for 500. Not a bad day at the office.
1: Against a team last week that held the opponents to a pretty good number for the defense, it was a total of 181 yards, 74 passing, and 107 running the football. And today they're not winning the point of attack, that's for sure. Let's pause 10 seconds for stations to identify themselves. 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
1: 13-yard touchdown run by Damon Ferguson. He would not be brought down. He just willed his way into the end zone. And the Panthers complete that 44-yard drive, converting a big 3rd and 5 when they had to. Kickoff by Hunsaker, taken by Swift at the 1. Out to the 10 to 15, through a gap, and then out over the 20 to the 25-yard line. Panthers bring him down just shy of the 25.
2: The hard hit. Davin Bruton.
1: Yeah, Davin Bruton gets credit for that special teams tackle. 23 seconds to go till halftime. 24-yard kickoff return by Swint. Out to the 25. Arnett in the gun. Slot to the boundary right. Now he goes to the audible. Pinches his slot receiver left to be a wing back and help with the blocking. Big rush. He's running for his life. He's on going to hold the ball and run out of bounds after a short gain. Out to the 27-yard line. Of only 2 yards, but he got out of trouble, stopping the clock at 16 seconds.
2: Nick James was our guest on the Pat Narduzzi show this week, and man, does he flash, Dorn. I mean, he makes plays out there, and he seldom in a one-on-one situation does he get blocked.
1: He picked up one, second down and 9. 16 seconds to go till halftime. Alonzo Barnett III, transfer from James Madison, is back. As a pocket, throws to the open man near sideline, and he gets out of bounds, picking up enough yardage, well, and maybe to the first down. Let's see where they mark it. And that stops the clock, the automatic stopping of the clock going out of bounds at 8 seconds. So we'll call that an 8-yard gain. 8 seconds till halftime. Panthers have to keep everything in front of them. Leading 12 to nothing. Third down and 1 at the 24-yard line. Big rush. He's going to be out of there. There's a marker down. He's in the open going to the 40, the 45, and the 50. But there's a marker down behind the play. And let's see how much time they put back on the clock here. A referee, Henry Johns. He wants to make sure. He's talking about a holding call.
2: Well, that's the end of the half, though, right?
1: Well, let's see what they do. Let's see if they put time back on the clock.
3: Play clock operator, please put 1 second on the clock.
1: Oh.
3: Holding. Offense number 26.
1: Change
3: 10-yard penalty.
1: Change of Ann Arbor.
3: Third down.
2: You know what's good to see here, though? I'm not going to go into that.
1: No, we don't.
2: The Panthers are just dominating the line of scrimmage on defense. Just absolutely dominating the line of scrimmage. And that is what you want to see. That is what you want to see.
3: Clock is going to...
1: Yeah,
2: if I'm Scott Frost here, I'm not sure I want Alonzo Barnett getting hit again.
3: Clock will start on my signal.
1: Yeah. Ball back to the 24.
2: That's the half.
1: And he's going to take the knee. Are they going to just decide to head to the locker room? After an hour and 5 minute delay, the Panthers and the Knights finally got the game underway, and we've reached the end of the first half with a score. Pitt 12, UCF nothing. 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
19: And we welcome you inside the Pitt Halftime Report. I'm Matt Forga back at Network HQ. Halftime at Acrisure Stadium with the Pitt Panthers leading the UCF Knights by the score of 12-0 after about an hour and 5-minute delay. Mother Nature, lightning in the area, pretty heavy rains cursing through the North Shore, delaying the start of this game, but and also kind of delaying the offenses getting going in this game as the both of these teams putting up big-time numbers a week ago. Pitt, a big win over Miami, Ohio. And, of course, UCF down Bethune-Cookman, scoring over 70 points in their win. And then the offenses, not the teams to show up on the first half ledger. It was the defenses doing much of it. And, of course, Mother Nature plays a big part in that, as we'll take a look at the numbers in just a minute. But Pitt leads it 12-0 and doing it with some special teams, doing it with some defense and safeties. And, of course, finally getting the offense rolling and doing it in the way of the running game, which was not as featured as it was 1 week ago. And, of course, we got that news right before kickoff that Boosie Turner suited up, was during warmups, but was not ready to go. Pat Narduzzi telling the ESPN sideline reporter Dwan Davenport that it was a last time game time decision, and they decided to hold him out. So that means David Ferguson, the true freshman, gets the start for the Panthers, and he capped off a great first half with six, and that gave and extended the Panthers' lead out to this 12-0 advantage. Before we recap the first half that was for Pitt, let's take a look at the out-of-town scoreboard. Notre Dame all over Rice right now, 52-0. Alabama, the number 12-ranked Crimson Tide, on the road at the Wildcats of Kentucky, and it's a one-point ball game there in the third quarter. Kentucky leads it 17-16 against the Crimson Tide. Another ranked game for you. BYU has taken the advantage over Arizona 21-17 as BYU at home looking to improve to 2-0 in Big 12 play against the Wildcats there. Washington leads Utah State 10-7. Number 19th ranked Huskies at home, 3-point advantage. That game in the fourth quarter, 13 minutes to play in regulation. ACC play, number 17 ranked SMU leads and it is in full control with 12 minutes to go in the third quarter over UC Davis, 42-0. We did have a top 10 team in the country go down earlier this afternoon. Oklahoma State takes down Oregon. The number 6-ranked team, Ducks, go down 39-31 in that contest earlier this afternoon. So the Ducks undoubtedly to fall out of the top 10 after their loss to the Cowboys today. Texas A&M wins over Arizona State 48-20, and Michigan goes to 2-0, and everybody sighs. 17-10 winners over the 11th-ranked Oklahoma Sooners earlier this afternoon. Penn State wins over Temple 27-9. So some scores from around college football today, and the way that this game played out, Pitt leading it 12-0, and a defensive struggle for much of the first half, a game of field position that UCF really controlled much throughout. The Panthers find themselves deep in their own shadow, their own goalposts, and was almost more impressive to get some breathing room, get the punt special teams unit out there, punt the football, and try to tilt that game of field position, which they were able to do later on in the half, and that actually led to some points, as we'll go over here in the first half game recap. The Panthers would get on the board late in the first quarter, a methodical drive, and you got to be proud of this. You want these drives to end in seven more than you do three, but when you go 18 plays, 83 yards, and 7 minutes and 3 seconds off the first quarter clock, and Antonio Chatta gives the Panthers the 3-0 lead.
1: Was it within a yard of the stadium record? This is going to be about a 23-yarder. That kick is up by Chatta, and good. Out of the hold by Tiarina, and Justin Schmidt with a snap. It all works well. And
19: just like that, Panthers lead it 3-0, and the way the Pitt defense has been played, just so impressive, obviously coming off of the win against Miami, but continuing that against an opponent that obviously proved to be pretty tough, especially in the run department. We'll go over numbers in a little bit, but the Panthers would add to the lead with their defense being offensive. 7:24 to go in the second quarter, and the Panthers would get that safety to add two to their lead.
1: Swint is behind the quarterback, Barnett the third. And he's going to fake. He's going to be hit, and he throws the ball, lollipop, incomplete. He was hit in the end zone and got rid of it. And it floated up there, but no Panther defender was in the area. So let's see if to drop a delayed flag. It comes out. Much to the...
2: That's a safety.
1: Yep. He was in the end zone.
3: Number 14 of the offense. He's also the play is the safety.
1: It's 5-0. That's big time. My question is, what inning?
19: Panthers got it into the end zone in the final score of the first half. Late in the game, Ferguson gets in from 13 yards away.
1: Here's the shotgun snap, and again, Ferguson through a hole, drives inside the five. He gets a first down near the goal line. No, they call it a touchdown. Ferguson would not be denied. It looked like they had him wrapped up at the five, and then it looked like they had him at the three, and Ferguson said, no way, I'm heading for chalk, and he did.
19: A true freshman punches it in. Pitt leads it 12-0 here at the halftime. When we come back, we get a chance to go back outside to Acrisure Stadium. Johnny Patrician standing by. We'll talk to him about his thoughts. Halftime show rolls on. Pitt 12, UCF nothing. 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
19: 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They lead 12-0 over UCF. Dorrie Dickerson got a chance to catch up with head coach Pat Narduzzi going into the locker room.
4: I'm here with head coach Pat Narduzzi. How about your first half thoughts?
21: You know what? Only 12 points on the field, but we got a shutout on defense. You got to be happy with that. But, start off a little sloppy with, the offense, with the rain and all that stuff. But we've adjusted well. We got in the end zone. Love that Damon Ferguson run.
4: Thanks, coach.
19: Panthers lead it 12-0 over UCF here at the break. And when we come back, Bill Hillgrove, Pat Bostick will break it all down and get you ready for this second half of football between the Panthers and the Knights. Panthers looking to go 2-0 on this young 2026 season. And we have more coverage for you here on the home of your Pitt Panthers right here on the Pitt Panthers Radio Network. 12-0 at halftime. I'm Matt Fargo back here at Network HQ. Back to Acrisure Stadium on the back half of this break. 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
1: Back here at Acrisure Stadium, we're getting ready to start the second half. UCF will take the football as they deferred on the coin toss. And they're trailing 12-0. The Panthers have the lead thanks to a good job in the rushing department. Let's take a look at those first half numbers brought to you by UPMC. When I say a good job in the rushing department, it's both the offense and the defense who have done a good job. Panthers rushed for 86 yards in that first half. UCF, minus one. And that is one of the reasons why the Panthers have a 12-0 lead, including a safety.
2: Well, you look at the time of possession, Bill. I mean, we've become accustomed to watching this Pitt offense score quickly and not always win that battle. But 20 minutes, 24 seconds to 9 minutes and 36 seconds for UCF is... that's playing the game that needs to be played in these conditions and really beating the opponent at their game. Very impressive.
1: Damon Ferguson, 43 yards on 11 carries, no lost yardage. The long 13, and that matches a run he had last week. But this one was for a touchdown, and Damon Ferguson has averaged 3.9 yards per carry. And we're told that there's an injury to Boosie Turner, but it's not considered major.
2: Yeah, it's a minor injury. He was held, unfortunately, a game-time decision. Not available today, but nothing season-ending or long-term, it appears.
1: Panthers' Mason Heinschel, 13 of 22 for 160 yards passing, including a long of 41. He was not sacked, and he was not intercepted and did not have a touchdown in that first half. Alonzo Barnett III, 10 of 15 for 75 yards, a long of 21. He was sacked one time. Panthers have the lead, 12 to nothing. Second half action next. 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
8: 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The announcers are selected by JMI Sports and approved by the University of Pittsburgh.
1: Little bit, the Panthers converted their last three opportunities to go 4-10 in that first half. Central Florida, UCF, 1-5. And the Panthers with a 12-0 lead. What do you look for in the second half, partner?
2: Oh, I look for the Panthers to continue their dominance of the line of scrimmage on both sides of the ball. I mean, that's the directive, that's the mandate from Pat Narduzzi here coming out of the halftime intermission, is to keep it going. Be a little bit cleaner at times, throwing the football, catching the football, and so forth. But all in all, pretty clean first half despite wet and muddy conditions.
1: And interestingly, there were no turnovers. There could have been a couple, including a pass that Mason Heinchel threw to the near sideline. And the defender, the cornerback, jumped the route, but fortunately he just couldn't squeeze it. And the Panthers were able to hold on to the football. And it was a challenge because of the rain we had earlier and thunder and lightning. And then once the game started, an hour and 5 minutes late at halftime, where the band performed from the stands, they did not march because of the field. Rain came down, but it's nothing like it was earlier. It was not a storm. We do expect rainfall throughout the second half.
2: I have rainfall throughout. Doesn't look like any lightning or thunder. So we will play on McDuff. See if the Panthers can continue solid defensive performance.
1: Sam Hunsicker will kick it off to the UCF Knights from Orlando. And Swint is to the right. The up man to the left is Adai. Here's the kick. It's got good hang time. And it's got good distance. And Swin is going to take it for a touchback about 3 yards deep in the end zone to our left.
2: Good kick by Hunsaker. Field seems to be holding up pretty good to this point.
4: Yeah, it looks very good.
2: Panther defense back out there.
1: Panther defense rose to the occasion in that first half. Bruce Brookins, a crucial third down tackle, just did a nice job. By the way, we didn't mention the penalties, but UCF had the bigger number. They were 6 for 35 yards. The Panthers 3 for 19 in the penalty department. Barnett, empty set to start the third quarter from his 25. Big rush. He gets out of there, starts to run, gets a block, comes to the near sideline. Positive yardage, got a first down and more. And that speedy Barnett just got himself out of trouble and picked up a big chunk of yardage out toward about the 43-yard line.
2: Yeah, that's just a poor job by Jeremiah Marcelin of coming under balance and making a play there. Had him dead to rights, unblocked. It's a play the Knights needed to get going a little bit.
1: 18-yard run for Barnett. First and 10 at the 43-yard line. Of the Knights, play action fake. Throws the out. And the pass is complete near midfield. Pulled in by Charles, hit quickly by the Panther defender on that side of the field.
2: Sean Lee, good position there. It's a low throw, so unable to make a play on it. Catch by Charles out there, wide left.
1: Second down and 3 after that 7-yard gain to midfield. Barnett gets the shotgun snap, play action fake. He's being chased again, gives up yardage, and then throws the ball out of bounds. And that is going to be a throwaway to set up a third down and 3. As we told you, UCF was 1 for 5 on third downs in that first half.
2: Good pressure by both Jeremiah Warren and Ghost Neal.
1: Third down 3. UCF at midfield trailing 12 to nothing. Panther defense digs in. Shotgun for Barnett. Watson stands to his right. That's the wide side. Here's the snap. He wants to throw it. Third and 3, and he does. The Panthers make a great tackle. Cruz Brookins prevented the first down pickup.
2: No, he broke it up.
4: Knocked
2: it
4: out.
1: Oh,
4: yeah.
1: Did he knock it away? My
4: great
1: goodness. Peening was the tight end who was the intended receiver, and Brookins made another crucial third down play.
2: Go for it here on 4th and 3.
1: Last week, they didn't try a fourth down conversion. 4th down and 3 at midfield. Now, they're going to call a timeout.
2: Panthers were substituting.
3: First charge timeout of the half for Pitt. 30 seconds.
2: They had to give the Panthers an ability to substitute.
1: And that's what Coach Narduzzi is talking to the officials about. And now, joining the conversation is Henry Johns, the Big 12 referee. Pat Narduzzi not real happy with having to call a timeout. 13:41 to go, third quarter. 12 to nothing. Pitt has the lead. 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

0: fourth and three at the 50-yard line, and Panthers charged a timeout there. Looked like they were trying to substitute. Did the referees, did you guys see them discuss anything? I thought you were allowed to substitute two guys and not have to burn a timeout there. That was very confusing.
1: Pitt might have been a little bit late sending their two defenders out, but that's up for debate. Regardless, I'd rather call a timeout than give them a free first down.
2: Fourth and three at midfield for the Knights. They started at their 25 and had quarterback Alonzo Barnett, the third, trapped, and he got out for an 18-yard gain. Now they face a fourth and three at midfield. In this game, which was rain delayed for about 65 minutes. Big fourth down opportunity for both sides. The Panthers really defensively, and of course UCF trying to keep the drive alive.
1: It looks like it might be a little bit of a long four too, based on our angle. Regardless, the Panthers would be a huge play. Another big one by this defense.
2: The Knights break the sideline huddle and go into a gun. Two receivers each side. Fourth down and three at midfield. Barnett surveys. Steps in to the shotgun on fourth and three at the 50-yard line. He's back. Big rush. Throws the ball down the field. That pass will be out of bounds. Incomplete. Ball over on downs. Good job by Rayon Strader, the young man from Penn Hills, and the Auburn transfer to stay with a receiver, Jonathan Bibbs. And Bibbs, if it catches the ball, it's out of bounds anyhow.
1: Yeah, good job squeezing him to the sideline. The Panthers force the issue, try to throw a fade up. And Strader was beat by a step, but he had already done the job by squeezing Bibbs to the sideline early in the route.
2: Rayon Strader gives the ball back to the Panther offense. Guarding wide receiver and pinching him to the far sideline. Now, Heinzel and company, first and 10 at midfield. Shotgun. Ferguson gets the nod. Turns the corner, gets a couple, and then is brought down as he ran out of sideline. Going to his left, Tackett Curtis, who's the middle linebacker out of Manny, Louisiana, a transfer from Wisconsin, made that stop, and a good one.
1: I don't know how they miss Horace Lockett at 6'6", 355, but he was unblocked. And Damon did good to get away from him early in the run, pick up some positive yardage.
2: Second down nine from the 49 of UCF. Heinschel, wide side to his right. Going to hand it off to Ferguson, and Ferguson's going to try to get the pile to move, and he grinds to about the 46 for 3 yards, setting up a third down and six. Eamon Ferguson starting for the injured Boosie Turner, a freshman running back at 5'11", 190 out of Maryland.
1: You know, the Panthers choose to play this. Substitutions for the Knights.
2: Third down, we'll call it six, at the 46-yard line. Empty set now for Mason Heinschel. Double slot to his wide side right. He's back. He looks. He fires a pass. No, he keeps it. He pumps. Marker down, and he's going to be hit and jostled down at about the 45-yard line. And this looks like a tough deal for the Panther offense. Henry Johns, our official.

0: you're not going to convert many of those situations in conditions like this. Nate Bell's hands kind of tied. I mean, these conditions are not conducive to the way he likes to call a game.
1: Abe Russo in punt formation. Justin Schmidt is the snapper, young man from TJ. Jackson stands at his 10 for UCF. Big rush. But Russo gets it out of there. It's a short punt angling for the far sideline. And it goes out of bounds inside the 30-yard line. Let's see precisely where they put it. Well, it's going to be up near the 30. So that's where UCF will put it in play after holding the Panthers to a 3-and-out. With 11:07 to go, third quarter, the Panthers continue to lead 12-0 over UCF. 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
4: 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Norm Dickerson here with you on the sidelines at Acrisure Stadium. Bill Hillgrove, Pat Bostic up in the booth. And now, there's a consistent rain now during this game that you're going to want to protect the football. Don't put it in harm's way. I would tend to guess that this Panther team is going to want to run as much clock as possible whenever they get back on offense. On defense, obviously, you want to try to strip the ball. You want to try to create a turnover in the run game. But it's raining enough. It's not a downpour, but it's raining enough where you want to protect the football.
1: Thank you, Doran. That was a 27-yard punt by Russo, and it goes out of bounds at the 29. That's where the Knights will put it in play. Quarterback Alonzo Barnett, the third, the senior from Whitsitt, North Carolina. Showed his scampering ability earlier in the series of downs where the Panthers had him trapped, and he got 18 yards.
0: Very easily could have been blocked, that punt. There were two free rushers to Russo's right. He did well to get that out. Clean that up on the sideline. Coaches obviously have the iPads now. They can identify the issues and get them corrected between plays.
1: Panthers lead it 12-0. UCF on offense moving left to right in the third quarter, starting at their 29-yard line. Barnett lines them up in a pistol formation with receivers to both sides and a wing back to the left side. That's the short side. Barnett ready for play. With the rain continuing here at Acrisure. He's going to stay in the pistol. Get motion left to right. And he gives it straight ahead, and the Panthers are there. Nowhere to run because of Jimmy Scott taking Duke Watson in the hole and just stopping his forward momentum.
0: It's just a great job. It's a little stunt to the left side of the offensive line, and Jimmy Scott's just right there waiting for Duke Watson.
1: 2-yard loss back to the 27, second down 12. For the Knights, they go empty set. Three receivers to the boundary left. Barnett barks away, gets the snap, looks left, throws that screen pass, and the Panthers knock Watson out of bounds after no gain on the play. A good job to come up by the Panther defender in that area. And that
0: Sanford was first, but Neal cleaned it up.
1: Sanford hit him, but he bounced off Sanford, and then Ghost Neal made sure the play ended.
0: Oh, they're going to say he stepped out of bounds.
1: Yeah,
0: they lost
1: at the 25.
0: They're going to give Sanford that tackle on.

0: That little screen pass.
1: He gets a take TFL. Third down and 14. UCF at their 25-yard line. Barnett in the shotgun. Double slot to the wide side right. There's the snap. Play action fake. He's got time. He throws it down the field. And on the dead run, look out. First down for the receiver, Rick'Darrius Farmer, as he got wide open running in front of the Panther bench, and he advanced the ball all the way down to the 40-yard line.
0: Yeah, I don't understand how a guy runs free like that on a third and 14. And it's Guerriere, but he's on an island having to cover a receiver one-on-one, good protection, and that's a big conversion for the Knights.
1: Yeah, play covered. 35 yards, their biggest play of the game. First and 10 at the pit 40. He fumbled the ball. A big scrap for it. I think he fell back on it, did Barnett, with a Panther defender in the area. And that was Zach Crothers.
0: Sean Fitzsimmons was there first. You're going to give it to Fitzsimmons.
1: Panthers get credit for a sack for every Pitt Panther sack this season. PGT Trucking will donate $500 to the Light of Life Rescue Mission. Ball spotted at the 48 at second down and 18. Landon Chambers now in the backfield with Barnett. He's back, play action fake. Screen pass to the left. The Panthers come up and make the tackle, and a hard one on the near sideline by Braylon Lovelace on Landon Chambers. Transfer from Central Arkansas, running back at 215. And that brings up a third down, and we'll call it 12. The ball at the 42 of the Panthers. UCF, 2 for 7 on third down. Trailing 12 to nothing at the Pitt 42. Motion to overload the boundary right. Play action fake. He scampers out of there, being chased. Here comes Barnett, and he's tackled after about a 4-yard gain, and that brings up fourth down.
2: Hey, two guys are getting held on that play. Just play.
0: No call.
1: Sanford made that stop in the open field. So it's fourth down and decision time for Scott Frost. Fourth and 7.
0: They're going to go for it. Remember, Miami, Ohio went for it. Rolled the pocket right. Got to get away from the pressure.
1: Ball at the 37 of Pitt. Fourth down and 7. For the Knights, who trail 12 to nothing. They go to the audible. Barnett does a check with me. He's back. He looks. He waits. Pressure. Throws the ball down the field. And it's dropped. Or did the defender get a piece of that in front of Josh Derry?
2: He sure did.
1: Strader, the corner, got a piece of that ball coming in. And because he hung it up, Barnett had an incomplete pass. For the second time, the ball goes over on downs from UCF to Pitt.
0: Well, he was beat on that play. That's why you don't quit. And, Doran, that's why you try to bring corners in that are 6'1 with long arms.
2: No doubt, especially ones that are from homegrown from the Whitfield.
0: Homegrown, Penn Hills to Miami, Ohio to Auburn, and back to the University of Pittsburgh, a big-time fourth down PBU by Rayon Strader.
1: 7:07 remaining third quarter. The Panthers take over. 12 to nothing. Pitt with the lead. The Panthers take over at their own 37. You're listening to Pitt Football. On the Pit Pan.
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0: 7:07 to go here in the third quarter, and turnover on downs. Pitt takes over on their own 37-yard line. Whatever elements aren't great, it's raining, snowing, always ask your defense to step up. I mean, that's the story of football. And this defense has stepped up so far in this game. A lot of game left, but they've made the plays necessary whenever the elements aren't great here today at Acrisure Stadium.
1: And Doran, the Panthers have made two fourth down stops on a 4th and 3 and then a 4th and 7 with a great PBU by Deion Strader.
2: Yeah, big time play by Strader, who was in trail, got beat on a crossing route. That ball's caught, it might score, but he's able to recover, get his paw on the football and give it back to his offense. This would be a big time for a sustained drive and a touchdown.
1: 7:07 to go, third quarter. The Panthers up 12-0, take over at their own 37-yard line. That's twice in the fourth quarter that the Panthers have taken the ball away on downs. Crowd reacting to the scoreboard shot of a fan, an animated fan, and I give the fans credit. They're putting up with the steady rainfall. The Panther pit, a lot of them have taken cover, but a lot of them are still out there cheering in the left end zone. Panther center is Ryan Coretta. The guards are Kendall Stanley and B.J. Williams. The tackles, Oliveri and Bear. Offensively for Pitt, starting at the 37-yard line in Panther territory. Trips to the left side. They break that with motion. And the third guy settles as a wing back left. Now they pinch the outside receiver, and there's motion. And I think the Panthers are guilty of movement up front.
3: Snap infraction. Offense number 71. 5-yard penalty. First down.
1: That's the second time that Pitt has had a snap infraction.
2: Not been a good day for Ryan Coretta. A couple snap infractions, a hold. It's tough playing center when the wet conditions, you're so concerned about that football. Trying to get a grip on it. Primarily a shotgun team challenge.
1: First and 15 from the 32 in Pitt territory. Heintzel in the gun. Play action fake. He pumps. He fires the check down. It's pulled in. Stepping out of a tackle and turning it upfield. That is Mr. Wright. And he's right again for a first down. Lavelle Wright, the senior from Louisville, and a transfer from Western Kentucky.
2: I just love the way Mason Heintzel lets the play develop. Good protection up front. Find your back and pick up 18.
1: Now, the give off the left side, stepping out of a tackle is right. Now the pile moves and grinds all the way down to the 43-yard line.
2: That's what we want to see. That's how you play power football. Big back, turning those legs, breaking a tackle. The Hogs giving him a push.
1: He got 6 yards on that play. Second down and 4. Now the ball is on the plus side of the field at the 44-yard line. Of the visiting Knights of UCF. Clock at 6:05 and turning, third quarter. Pit up 12-0. Trying to keep a drive together and put a score on the board. Heintzel has the audible after looking to the sideline.
2: Hurry up.
1: He got the snap just in time and the give off the left side and getting down to the 40 and close to the first down is Lavelle Wright. Let's see how close they're going to mark it, I think. Well, I'll just wait and see.
2: They're short. He's a hair short, but I just go right back to him.
1: Carter made that stop shy of the line to gain, and so it's third down and less than 1.
2: Got to get 1 yard here.
1: Panthers on third downs, 4 for 11 in this game. Everything in tight? Well, no, they're going to send receivers wide both sides. Third down and 1 at the 41. Empty set. Oh, they go to a gadget play and grinding for the first down on the direct snap is Wright. How about that? Is he short?
0: Yep. Fourth down.
1: I thought he got enough. It is fourth down. Yeah. Give the white shirted Knights credit. They jammed all the gaps. So now the Panthers are going to roll the dice on 4th and less than 1. No gain on that play for Wright. Panthers leading 12-0 at the 41-yard line of UCF, going for it on 4th and 1. a short one. Heinschel in the gun. Gets the snap, hands it off. And that's a first down off the left side for the hard-charging Lavelle Wright.
2: Love it. It's time to go a little counter handoff, the lay around the left side. Follows a pulling Carson Kent. Is able to muscle for the yard needed to move the chains.
1: Needed one, got about two on the play, and the Panthers have a first and 10 at the 39-yard line of UCF.
2: Real power football here at Acrisure Stadium. Weather for Ducks.
1: That's exactly right. Heinschel in the gun. Ferguson to his right. Ferguson gets the call, a little bit of a gap. It closes quickly, and he's grinding, and the pile is moving, and it still hasn't stopped. He got about 6 yards on that play after it appeared to be stuffed early. Going to spot the ball. At the 34-yard line. So that was a 5-yard gain. Well, Ferguson.
2: Give him six there.
1: Oh, no, they're going to give him six. So it's,
2: that's more like five.
1: Yeah,
2: five.
1: Second and five at the 34. I thought I was right the first time as I get a little help cheating to the scoreboard, which says 12-0 Pitt. We're under 3 minutes, third quarter. Panthers on the march at the 34-yard line.
3: Second charge, timeout of the half. Pitt, 30 seconds.
1: And that's twice we've seen in this game that the Panthers have been forced to call timeouts and leave themselves with one.
2: I got all that time when the pile's moving to get the play figured out for second and medium. Hopefully the Panthers don't need that timeout, but
1: better to save them if you can.
2: No question. I mean, this is twice now on on offensive plays pre-snap. Had to use
1: timeout, stops the clock at
2: pre-huddle even.
1: 2:54.
2: Panthers didn't even really get a play even attempted to call there.
1: If every once in a while you hear the crowd cheer, there's a fan doing some mean dancing in the stands, and they take shots of them and put them on the scoreboard, and the fans react.
2: This could be chess, not checkers, too, because maybe they got a shot play call and they wanted to get a new football in there.
1: Good point.
2: That's my. I'm going to go with that one. I'm going to think positive.
0: I like it.
1: Second and five at the 34-yard line of UCF. Panthers go slot left. Now Heinschel going to run, and he's going to get maybe very little. If he got a yard, it'd be a lot. Going to be third down and four. Damari Henderson, the strong safety, stood his ground and made the tackle.
2: Not a shot play. Quarterback, a wrap quarterback draw.
1: All at the 33-yard line, third down and four for the Panthers, who lead it 12-0 as the game clock in the third quarter winds to 2:40. Panthers take their time in the huddle. They still have 27 seconds on the huddle clock. Trips, flex to the left. That's the wide side. Third down and four. Heinschel in the gun. Ferguson stands to his left. He wants to throw it. He's jostled, hit, and sacked. Back at the 40, the 41-yard line, and a good job by both the defensive end, Talley, West Virginia product. He's with his fourth school. Jackson Jr., the defensive tackle, also in on the sack. And that's the first time that Heinschel has suffered a sack, and it brings the punt team on.
2: Can't take a sack there. You're in go-to-go. You could go there on fourth if you get positive yardage. Panthers going to punt and play defense.
1: Fourth down and about 11. Line of scrimmage, the 40. Punt formation for Gabe Russo. High snap. He snaps it, and he does a little Aussie step move to the sideline, and he kicks it to the sideline. No, it stays in bounds and unfortunately goes into the end zone for the touchback. And so UCF, instead of being pinned back, will start at their 20-yard line.
2: Yeah, well, that could have been a high snap, fall on it situation, too. That was a heck of a catch by Russo.
1: It was. And then he did the Aussie thing, a couple of sidesteps, and punted the ball toward the sideline, but it dug in and stayed in bounds. Panthers up 12-0, and now defense is back out on the field. Punt the ball. The 20-yard line, so that punt goes in the books as a 20-yarder. And they hand it off, and the Panthers are there. And Watson tries to turn the corner and cannot. What a good job of stringing that defense out that Pitt has done all afternoon.
0: Great play by Gary Ayer, sprinting down that alley right there, getting the running back down.
2: That's a big-time play.
1: John Fitzsimmons did a good job of securing the edge. Second down, 12. And the pass is going to be caught after it.
0: Incomplete.
1: No, it went in low. Derry tried to go down to get it in front of the cornerback, Shadarian Harrison, but it did not work. It's third down and 12.
2: All right, big third down here. Look for him to go back to Rick-Darius Farmer. They worked on that field safety, ran kind of like a out and up route. He's lined up in that slot. They got a slot receiver right.
1: Third and 12 from the 18. In the gun, Alonza Barnett the third for UCF. Panther defense digs in. Here's the snap. Here's the blitz. He throws the ball batted and almost intercepted. Almost intercepted. Batted down by Crothers. A Panther tried to secure it, just couldn't catch up with it. And that was Raylan Lovelace. And the Panthers bring the punt team on for UCF.
2: Yeah,
1: Lovelace. Fun to watch this defense.
2: Yeah, they're playing excellent football right now and just dominating the game. And the Panthers on offense have a chance to shut the door here if they're able to get into the end zone.
1: That punt formation for Bertram's Australian product, transfer from Wisconsin. Hicks is back at the Pitt 35-yard line. Line of scrimmage, ball at the 18.
2: Play a game.
0: Yep.
1: Oh, that's, you don't want to take that one. You do that on the
3: delay
1: plus
3: game.
1: Side.
3: Offense number 49, 5-yard penalty, fourth down.
1: Who did they blame?
2: They blame the punter.
1: Oh, okay. Why not?
2: Although I don't think he's the one calling the cadence 12 yards deep.
1: Punt formation for Bertram. The lefty boots it. Hicks backpedal, signals for the fair catch and takes it at the Pitt 37-yard line. Less than a minute to go, third quarter. The Panthers have a 12-0 lead and they get the ball back.
2: Big drive here. Big drive for this offense. Rain's still falling.
1: Let's pause 10 seconds for stations to identify themselves. 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
1: Oh, the punt is fielded on the fair catch at the Pitt 37. 38 seconds to go, third quarter. The Panthers go shotgun. And they're going to hand it off, and there's penetration and a loss on the play. As the running back, Ferguson tried to turn right side, but LaFontenot, the tackle, said no.
2: Poor job by Kendall Stanley on the cutoff. Might have thought he had help from the center, Beretta, but LaFontenot was able to beat Stanley to his right to get to the ball carrier.
1: 3-yard loss, second down, 13 from the 34. Heintzel looks to the sideline. 12 seconds on the huddle clock. Panthers.
2: That's going to be the quarter, I think.
1: I think they're just going to wait. Switch ends and go left to right in the fourth with this lead. So it's been an interesting football game, but there's a lot of football left, so don't you dare think about going anywhere. We've reached the end of the third quarter at Acrisure. Strains of Neil Diamond fill the air. with a score. 12-0 Panthers. 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
2: Tip of the hat to this crowd.
3: Yeah, no question. I mean, hour delay, other plans, life goes on. I'm sure some folks here are going to the Steeler game tomorrow. There's a lot going on, and to hang in and come out here and brave the wet weather. Obviously, there are some faithful, some Pitt faithful that are tried and true, and they're here right now.
2: We can't say enough about the Panther Pitt.
3: They were tough to get out of here during the lightning delay.
2: Yeah,
3: they needed to be forcibly removed.
2: They had to herd them.
3: Yeah, they were evicted. They were given notice. They needed to get out of here. And they were like caged animals coming back in. They've been strong the whole game despite worsening conditions.
2: Panthers up 12-0, face a 2nd and 13 from their own 34. Starting the fourth quarter, from left to right, move the Panthers.
3: One of the things you can do, it's not quite as risky as throwing it, is try to get the ball into a perimeter playmaker's hands on a reverse or something like that, just to generate some misdirection. Because right now the Panthers have been really running the football exclusively, and it's tough to do that when a defense knows what's coming.
2: The Panthers at their own 34. Heinschel in the shotgun, double slot to the wide side left. Now he empties the set. On 2nd and 13, he's back. Four-man rush over the middle. The pass is caught. And after a short gain to the 41, to the 39, comes the Panther receiver, Tony Kinsler, taking the place of the injured Malik Knight. And he picks up, about 5?
3: It'll be a 3rd and 7, so protect the football. Keep the clock moving. No sacks. Be a huge first down to get in the scheme of the game.
2: 3rd down and 7 from the Pitt 40. Back is Heinschel. Scampers a little bit left. Throws the pass. And it is pulled in for the first down across midfield. And that is a great play by Sincere Lee in front of Caleb Flagg, the strong safety.
3: A big time throw and catch. Throwing a wet watermelon out there, but it's a first down, it's a fresh set, and the clock's moving. Panthers take a time in the huddle.
2: Clock in the fourth quarter, winding to 13:50. Lee picks up enough for the first down at the 48-yard line of the visitors. They run the ball to the right side, turning the corner for short yardage down to the 46-yard line as Damon Ferguson trying to outrun the defender, and that is Marshall, the nickelback, along with the cornerback Bellamy, and they ran him out of sideline. And Bellamy is injured on the play.
4: Well, he got folded up pretty bad there.
2: Product of Freehold, New Jersey, who transferred from Syracuse. Panthers up 12-0. Clock is stopped by the injury at 13:31. 2-yard gain sets up a 2nd down and 8. We'll step aside while they tend to the injured Jaden Bellamy. 13:31 to go. The Panthers cling to a 12-0 lead. 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

0: Thorne Dickerson here with you at Akershore Stadium. Number one, Jaden Bellamy for the UCF Knights. Folded up pretty bad on that play. Had to get helped off, so hopefully the young man is all right. Moving forward, 13:31 to go in this ballgame. Pitt 12, UCF 0. Second and 8 on the 46-yard line here for the Pitt Panthers. We'll see if they can muster something up and get the ball to the end zone and hopefully put this game away.
1: Panthers up 12 to nothing. You're on the minus side of the field with a second and 8, as Dorn pointed out. And the crowd reacting to scoreboard plays involving Panthers in the pros.
2: Yeah, Kenny Pickett, backup quarterback for the Panthers. Jared Wayne, still playing in the league for the Houston Texans. And a host of others.
1: Including Gavin Bartholomew.
2: Right, for the Minnesota Vikings. Over Pat Narduzzi's 12 seasons of... certainly a lot of players have gone on to the next level, and he's coaching his 143rd game today.
1: Which ties Jock Sutherland for total games coached.
2: Yeah, and I said to him on the show Wednesday, you know, after a period of turnover and transiency from 2010 to his arrival in 15, continuity has been a good thing for Pitt football, for sure.
1: The ball at the UCF 46. The Panthers have a second and 8. As we resume play at the 13:31 mark after the injury to Bellamy, the cornerback. Now the tight end redeploys, wing back left. That's the wide side. Einschel's going to get the snap against a four-man rush, throw the ball down the field, and it's overthrown because he was wide open. Getting around the defender was Damon Ferguson, but unfortunately, it was probably, I'm not going to give him an excuse for the weather, but that ball is slippery, and he threw it over the wrong shoulder, intended for Ferguson, who was wide open.
2: That's a touchdown. Got to give him a chance to get it. He's overthrown a couple ones that have been
0: twice the same route.
2: Been open. Oh. Third down. Empty set for Mason.
1: Third and 8 at the 46. He's back there by himself. There's the snap. Pass over the middle is caught. And giving ground and getting to the, well, he's going to be short of the lead stick. Sincerely gave a little ground and got it back, but he's down at the 40, only got 6, so it's 4th down and 2 and decision time for Cade Bell and the Panther offense.
2: Go for it. I don't hate it. The way your defense is playing.
1: Ball at the 40. After Lee's 6-yard gain on the catch. Panthers go trips outside the numbers right. Einschel in the shotgun. Late in the huddle clock.
2: Going to take a delay.
1: I think that's what's going to happen. Oh, going to put your defense back on the field.
3: Delay the game. And offense number 6. 5-yard penalty. 4th down.
1: Hope that the special teams can execute the last punt by the Panthers. There was a big rush by UCF, and it forced the punter to take a couple of Aussie steps to the side and punt it out of bounds.
2: Panthers just missing some opportunities to really slam the door. Still slightly ajar for the Knights.
1: So the punter, Gabe Russo, awaiting the long snap of Justin Schmidt. Line of scrimmage, the 40. Jackson is back under the punt at the 5-yard line. Another sidestep and another punt, but this one a good one. And it's going to go, be taken at 1 yard deep, trying to turn the corner, Jackson. And he gets out to the 10, cuts it back at the 15, and is down at the 17-yard line.
2: Hold on.
1: Marker down.
2: I think UCF only had 10 guys on the field.
1: Back behind the play, which could lead to not having enough on the line of scrimmage. Discussion for the Big 12 officials led by Henry Johns. He'll explain. Holding on the Panthers.
3: Holding. Kicking team number 10. Foul being forced from the end of the play. First down, UCF.
1: No, they'll
3: media timeout.
1: They'll gain 10 yards on the holding penalty, but the ball still remains in Knight's hands. 12:09 to go. The Panthers cling to that 12-0 lead, and the defense is back out on the field. 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
1: So the Panthers have a 27-yard punt and then additional 10 yards on the return because of holding. And so the Knights take over at their own 27-yard line. Pitt has the lead 12-0 with 12:09 to go. In the rain at Acrisure. We had a rain delay and a thunder and lightning delay of an hour, 5 minutes to start. But play's been steady since, and I give this crowd credit for enduring this wet weather.
2: No question. And the Panther defense has endured not much production from its offense. Obviously a field goal, a safety produced by the defense. One touchdown by Damon Ferguson, but it's been a defensive-minded game. It's been a ball control game. And this Pitt defense has had a lot to do with it. Let's see if they can continue, need to continue, rather, their excellent play and pressure on the quarterback.
1: They never did identify the guilty party on the Pitt hold on special teams, but nonetheless, the Knights take over at their 27-yard line, trailing 12-0. On a day where the quarterbacks and receivers are challenged because of the slippery ball.
2: Oh, and it's going to put UCF in a position as we watch the rainfall where they're not that comfortable. Throwing the football almost exclusively in a driving rainstorm. Now, they're not quite there yet, but obviously they've struggled to run the ball, only 10 yards on 10 carries. So it's going to be on the arm and maybe legs of Lonzo Barnett III to get it done.
1: Transfer from JMU led them deep into the playoffs last year. First and 10, Barnett and company at the UCF 27-yard line. They go slot to the wide side left. Watson is the running back. Back to throw it. The pass is caught in traffic. The Panthers miss a tackle. And close to the first down comes Rick'Darius Farmer as he got away from the would-be tackler and got it out to the 36-yard line for a second down and one.
2: Let's secure that tackle. Nice pitch and catch from Barnett to Farmer. Farmer, I should say.
1: Farmer picks up 9 and does a lot of it on his own. Getting out of a tackle. Getting positive yardage, second and one. Power on. They give it to Watson. He gets through for the first down. Sidesteps a tackler. Gets up over the 40 to the 43-yard line to the 44. Needed one, got 8.
2: First down for UCF in a long time.
1: I believe that's Watson's longest run, 8 yards. Back to throw it. He's chased. He breaks out of the pocket. He can run. Gets up over the 45, crosses midfield, and is tackled as he gets to the Pitt 48, close to the first down. He did the escape thing, and he did it well. Neal finally tracked him down.
2: He did. Marco Ward finally able to get to him, stop him short of the first down line to gain, but the Knights are across midfield and marching.
1: Second down, we'll call it 2. At the Pitt 48. Now he wants to throw it. Oh, he is hit on the sack. And down he goes after a 4-yard loss. Barnett couldn't escape the onrushing.
0: Man, that was just a
1: DeMarco Ward was the first one. And Jaden Moore wrapped him up.
2: I think that was a quarterback draw.
1: Third down, six. Ball back to the 48-yard line of the Knights. Barnett overloads the boundary left. He's back, has time. He's hit and he's sacked back at the 37-yard line. Firing through there and getting him in a bear hunt is Alex Sanford Jr., the starting money linebacker, and that was money in the bank.
2: Panthers gave, but they did not break. It bent a little bit, and then they just came firing out on two consecutive plays, putting Barnett on his backside, forcing a punt. That's a big-time answer after a couple first-down pickups for UCF.
1: They bring the punt team on in the rain on a 4th and 15 line of scrimmage, their 39. And the left-footed punter, Bertram, kicks it. It rolls. It bounces. It's picked up by Blue Hicks. He sidesteps the first wave and gets into a bunch of defenders, but he falls forward less than the 20-yard line, but still did a good job of securing that slippery football after it bounced.
2: Bounced right into his knee almost.
1: A tight end, Brousseau, made the special teams play.
2: He had to field that. Had to.
0: It's like a weird bounce. He was waiting for it to bounce into his lap, and then it kind of just, like, went dead. So he had to pick it up, and it was in his knee like you just said.
1: 9:06 to go. The Panthers cling to a 12-0 lead. You're listening to Pitt Football. The Panthers have the ball right here on the Pitt Panthers.
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0: 9:06 to go in this ball game, and it is raining pretty hard right now. I'm actually standing by the kicker's net, and kicker just picked the ball in the net. All the rain just smacked me right in the face from the net. So. Good for me, right?
1: Panthers have come up with 2 sacks for -17 and 6 TFLs for -27. That is a defensive performance that these fans are enjoying.
2: There's no question. And look at the defensive totals. Braylon Lovelace has been terrific. 5 tackles, a sack, TFL. Marco Ward with a half a sack. Jaden Moore, I don't think that the stats are quite updated yet, because Alex Sanford, yeah, he has a sack as well. They've corrected that one. 2 sacks for the Panthers and 6 TFLs on the day. Lovelace leading the group. Guerriere, Brookins from the safety spot. Both done a terrific job. But this offense needs to answer the bell here and put a drive together. Put this game away.
1: This rain is a lot harder than it was when we started the third quarter.
2: Yeah, it's coming down. I mean, it is coming down. Ball security at a premium. But string some first downs together here and get some points, and this thing will be over.
1: All of football left. 9:06. Panthers up 12-0. Take over at their own 20-yard line after a daring punt return on a bouncing ball by Lou Hicks. Einschel in the gun. UCF brings the blitz and the Panthers run the ball. That is Damon Ferguson going through a crack and getting about 5 yards on the play.
2: 6, I think. Close to it.
1: Yeah, that's a 6-yard
2: game. Yeah. 2nd and 4.
1: That's a win.
2: A win on first down. Keep those things going. Keep moving the ball forward. Love the way he runs. He's had a pedestrian performance in terms of yardage. Yards per carry, but he's caught the football well. He's gotten to the end zone. He showed great balance and churn and forward paddling.
1: Ferguson, the freshman from Maryland, stands to the right of Heinschel. 2nd down 4 at their own 26 come the Panthers. And fighting toward the first down marker is Ferguson, but he's stacked up there by Tackett Curtis, the middle linebacker, about 2 yards short of that lead stick.
2: Big one here. Thought he had a gap there to get vertical and pick up the first down, but this is going to be another one of those third shorts that you feel like you have to get. Panthers on the day, 5 of 15 on third down.
1: 3rd down and 1 from their 29 as the clock winds to 7:50. Pitt leading 12-0. Big 3rd down opportunity for the offense. Heinschel in the shotgun. The rain has quieted down a bit. Here's the snap. And they give. And not making it is Ferguson. He's tackled at the line of scrimmage. Big decision for the Pitt coaching staff on 4th and 1 from their own 29-yard line.
2: Going to punt it away. Ryan Coretta just gets pushed back, and that's all she wrote for the Panthers. Need to punt the football away.
1: Oh, punter Gabe Russo comes on. They've pressured him the last couple of times. And I don't think they're going to stop right now as they trail 12-0. Panthers punting on 4th and 1. Antoine Jackson is back at the UCF 26-yard line. Russo awaiting Schmidt's long snap. Good snap. Punts it out of there. And this one is going to be caught on the fair catch on a diving play up at the 36-yard line by Jackson. And that's where UCF has good field position, trailing 12-0 with 6:46 to go. Bill Hillgrove, Pat Bostic upstairs, Doran Dickerson downstairs. No Boosie Turner. He's got a minor injury that kept him out of this game.
2: Defense has been out there quite a bit here this second half. Pitt offense unable to string together first downs, but they've answered the bell every single time. And UCF's going to be pushing the football down the field when they can.
1: Avion Swint is the running back, but he's going to throw it. Barnett, delayed rush, and he gets out of there. Shows the pass. Turns the corner and gets almost enough for the first down. He showed elusiveness there as he ran to his left for a first down.
2: Rayon Strader's there, but just takes a poor angle and gets beat to the sideline.
1: Well, it was a 10-yard run by Alonzo Barnett, the third, and another first down for UCF.
2: James had a chance at him.
1: They get to the 46-yard line. They show slot to the boundary left. Play action fake. The pass is thrown underneath for a good gainer, and the Panthers knock that receiver, Caleb Rollerson, a tight end out of Ocala, Florida. They knock him out of bounds, but that still was a good gainer. He was wide open. The Panthers trying to keep things in front of them.
2: Absolutely wide open. Panthers pressured and yielded that flat area to the left side for Barnett.
1: Ball at the pit 42, first and 10. There's a run by Swint, and the gaps are all secured, and he's going to lean forward for about a one-yard gain.
2: Swing the ball here. Good job by Jeremiah Marcelin. Braylon Lovelace keeping their gaps and yielding a yard.
1: Second down, 9 at the pit 41.
2: Got an injury.
1: And it is a UCF injury. And that stops the clock at 5:27. And down on his back, the injured player. Is that the center, Meadows? Training corps out there very quickly. Herbstra is the injured player, the right guard. Transfer from Michigan State, Cooper Terpstra from Holland, Michigan. And he is the injured player. He's up, but walking very gingerly with help toward the far sideline. Second down, 9. 5:27 to go. Panthers up 12-0. And as Pat pointed out, this defense has spent a lot of time on the field second half.
2: They have. Panthers still dominating time of possession, 34-17, but doesn't tell the whole story here in the third quarter and two-thirds of the way through the fourth.
1: Now the rain goes into another gear, and it's heavier. Second down, 9 at the pit 41 for UCF. Barnett in the shotgun. Swint stands to his right. He's going to roll right. He's going to look. Stop. Throw it long down the field. There's a man down there, and it's incomplete. Oh, they're going to throw a late flag because the receiver, Charles, tried to pull that ball in, and at the goal line, there was a collision.
0: Wasn't that out of bounds? I mean, he threw the ball. I don't know if that's catchable.
1: Yeah. Unfortunately for the Panthers, they're
3: here. Pass interference. Defense number 14. 15-yard penalty, automatic, first down.
1: Pass interference.
2: Kind of in no man's land out there. Had two receivers high-low in him. He chose to kind of be a tweener, and Barnett was able to get it up over the top on the high corner route.
1: Oh, that's going to be a 15-yard penalty to the 26 and a first and 10 on the pass interference call against the Panthers with 5:13 to go. UCF on the march, trailing 12-0. Full house shotgun. And the pass is going to be caught by the tight end. Or no, that's the receiver, Jonathan Bibbs, to pull it in and be tackled around the 17-yard line. So that's a gain of about 8 or 9. UCF going without a huddle on second and short. They're going to call it the 18, so call it second and 2. And the give is to the running back. He slips and goes down. Davion Swint tried to turn right in and slipped along the 20-yard line. He's going to lose at least 1, maybe 2 yards, depending on the spot.
2: All right, big third down and 4 down territory for sure. Field goal does no good for UCF here.
1: 2-yard loss to the 20. Call it third down and 4. For UCF at the pit 20. Shotgun snap. Barnett chased out of the pocket. Turns a corner. Running for the first down and more inside the 15, inside the 10. And he's knocked out of bounds, far sideline, in the rainfall by the Panther defender on that side, the far side, away from us.
2: Panthers just losing the edge,
0: yeah,
2: and allowing him to get outside. I think it was Braylon Lovelace to the boundary pressure, and he took an inside move. And that opened up the edge for Barnett to pick up a easy first down.
0: You just can't do that.
2: That was Jaden Moore. That was Jaden Moore.
1: 14 yards on the play. Barnett using his feet to get a first and goal at the six. He's in the shotgun. Everything in fairly tight on first and goal. Over motion, right to left. Play action fake, big rush. He's hit, he's jostled, he's looking. He lost the football, but he dives back on it after a big loss. He fumbled the football rolling right in this rain. It was slippery, but he fell on it, and they'll take a loss and face a second and goal from how far back?
2: They're going to be about the 24-yard line.
1: That's where they put it.
3: There was a helmet off on defense. Please set the game clock to 3:35. 3:35.
2: How's a helmet come off without hands to the face?
1: Good point. Second and goal after that 18-yard loss on the fumble recovery by Barnett. Ball at the 24, wide side to the left. He's in the gun. Panthers show blitz. He throws it over the middle. The pass is caught, and the gain is going to go down to about the 16-yard line and set up a third down and goal at that point. Well, they're going to call it the 14. So that gain was 10 yards on the pass play. Third and goal, the clock is at 3:11. A marker is down.
3: False start. Offense number 78. 5-yard penalty. Third down.
1: Preston Cushman, an Ole Miss transfer at right tackle and a veteran from St. Pete, commits a big penalty to set up a third and goal from the 19. Clock winds to 3:07. Third and goal from the 19. Chambers stands to the left of Barnett. The Panthers dig in with a 12-0 lead. He's back. Throws it down the field. That pass will be caught in the end zone for a touchdown. Beat on the play was the Panther defender by Waden Charles, a sophomore receiver from Boynton Beach, who made a diving catch in the end zone.
2: A heck of a catch.
1: Darian Harrison just couldn't quite stay with him. They score a touchdown on a third and goal at the 19. And
2: wow.
1: Trail 12-6 with a point after attempt forthcoming. That quiets this crowd, and the rain is heavier. As Stone tries the point after, 10 for 10 on the year. Denneberg the holder, Hicks the snapper. And that kick is up, and the kick is good. So the Panther lead is back to 5 with 2:51 to go. It's going to get interesting here. Panthers a 5-point leader. But I marvel at the catch by that receiver for the UCF Knights. Waden Charles, 6'2", 195.
2: You talk about those timeouts, UCF with all three remaining. All three timeouts left for UCF. So they're able to stop the clock, have a lot of time with which to work if the Panthers can't string a drive together.
1: He had a third and goal at the 19, and they made the most of it with a touchdown play. And now, Will Stone will get set to kick it off. And
3: Pitt number 10 is now wearing number 45.
1: Was that for UCF that he said that?
2: Pitt.
1: Oh, it's Pitt, okay.

0: of the return man into the end zone for the touchback. And so instead of trying the onside, they show it, and then Stone kicks it to the end zone.
1: As the rain pours here at Acrisure Stadium, 12-7. Panthers with the football, 2:51 left. 2-minute timeout and 3 UCF timeouts. It's a big drive for Mason Heinchel and company. They haven't been able to muster much of anything here in the third or fourth quarter.
0: On the touchback, the Panthers take over at the 25-yard line. Sophomore Mason Heinchel from Oregon, Ohio, is at the controls. And the rain is heavy at Acrisure. He's in the shotgun. Going to hand it off. And losing a yard is Damon Ferguson trying to go to the right side. Let's see if Scott crosses.
2: First charge time out of the half. UCF, 30 seconds.
0: Second and 11 from the 24. UCF stops the clock with their first timeout at 2:46.
1: Breaks that tackle, and there's daylight out there.
0: Ferguson has had a very productive game, but that time he just couldn't escape. Lost a yard, second down, 11.
1: All righty.
0: UCF with two timeouts remaining, plus the two-minute timeout. So this crowd has to wait and has to continue to cheer the Panthers on.
1: Mason Heinchel have to throw the football. Got to protect it first. Don't love it. Tuck it and run.
0: Panthers break the huddle. 17 on the huddle clock. Shot. Gun snap. He's back. He waits. He throws the pass, and it's broken up. A wide toss to the left side intended for running back Wright, but a good job by Curtis, the middle backer, to cause that incompletion, setting up a third and 11, and more importantly, stopping the clock at 2:41.
1: Ed Blue Hicks on the deep out route. He's just not confident throwing a ball right now. He's cupping it. He doesn't have a good grip. It's problematic. Barnett seems to be okay throwing a football. Heinchel has not been himself today at all in the rain.
0: Okay, Heinchel has him gathered around in the huddle. Looks to the sideline for the call. Big third and 11 from his own 24. With the Panthers leading by 5. Play action fake. He wants to throw it. He does the check down. And running close to the first down, but not quite far enough, is the running back, LaBelle Wright. And he's tackled short
2: second
0: of the stick.
2: Second charge, time out of the half. UCF. Really on the field is the runner short of the line to gain. Fourth down.
0: Well, don't go away. This game is far from over. 2:31 to go. One timeout in the pocket plus the two-minute timeout for Coach Scott Frost in his second stint at UCF.
1: See what the Panthers do. They're talking on the sideline like they might go for this.
3: Right.
0: Oh, wow. That would be rolling big dice.
1: I got to punt the football.
0: Mike didn't pick up 10, but didn't make the lead stick. Fourth and one. The ball is at the 34-yard line. Jackson is back at the 25 for UCF. Russo in punt formation. The Schmitz snapping in the rain. It's lightened a little bit. Good snap. No pressure. Hunts a spiral. Bearcat signaled for and taken at the 22-yard line by UCF. And so the Panthers do execute on special teams, and now it's the defense back on the field.
3: All right, here we go, D. One more stop.
1: One more stop.
3: Yep.
0: 2:24 remaining.
1: Beat 7 or 6. Can't score 5. 3 does you no good. Do or die for UCF. This Panther defense looking to keep them out of the end zone.
0: Or be more positive, partner, and think takeaway. In the heavy rain at Acrisure, Barnett, the quarterback, who has just led them on a scoring drive, starting from his own 22 with Watson to his left. They overload the right side with motion. He's back. He's hit.

0: He's going to be sacked back inside the 25. Well, I actually got positive yardage, but still, they brought him down before he could do further damage.
1: And they limited the gain, made him scramble up inside.
0: And wind time, 2:07. They're going to hurry up a lot of huddle. Second down and 8 at the 24.
2: Ball start.
0: Oh, there is movement up front. Movement up front on the part of UCF, it would appear. Now the huddle up.
3: False start, number 6, 5-yard penalty. Still second down. Please set the game clock to 2:01. 2:01. Clock will start on my signal.
0: That was Farmer, wide receiver, who flinched to bring the ball back to the 19. We're at second down and 13. Or UCF trailing 12-7 with 1:59 to go.
3: 2-minute timeout.
0: Nope, they're going to go to the 2-minute timeout. And that will present another timeout. So Scott Frost is down to 1. 2 minutes remaining. Heavy rainfall at Acrisure Stadium with the Panthers leading UCF 12-7. And the Knights behind the chains. 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
2: All right, 2 minutes to go in this ball game. It's still up 12-7. UCF has the ball on their own 19-yard line at second down and 13. Defense got to make a big stop here. As we all know, maybe gotta strip that ball, go after that ball, because it's very slippery down here, and it's extremely, extremely wet. Look like a wet dog right now.
0: Rain is heavier now after this delay for lightning. That's an hour and 5 minutes to get this game started late. And then the rain returned at halftime, and at least we haven't seen any storm activity. But this crowd is still into it. A lot of people have taken cover up under the second deck, but there's a lot of people who've remained on the first deck.
1: Including some faithful in the Panther Pit, for sure. Ponchos. Not as prevalent in the Panther Pit. They're just going with their normal attire, and that attire is probably waterlogged.
0: 2 minutes to go. Pitt up 12-7. UCF a second and 13 from their own 19-yard line, and it is important for the Panthers to limit big plays. UCF, I believe, has 1 timeout. Is that correct, Pat?
1: They do. They have 1 timeout remaining. Yep.
0: UCF, coached by Scott Frost, who was in his second stint. He went to Nebraska after 2 successful seasons and then came back after a year in the pros.
1: Great to get a sack here, force a timeout call.
0: Well, let's see how they play. Sideline huddle around Frost by the UCF Knights. Second and 13 from the 19. Heavy rain. It's gotten heavier. Duke Watson stands to the right, now switches to the left of the quarterback, Alonzo Barnett III. On a second and 13. Panthers showing blitz. Now he empties the set with motion. He's back. Throws that pass, and it is caught up over the 26-yard line by Charles. Short of the lead stick, it brings up a third down in middle distance.
1: I think third down in about 7, I think. 6, they'll call it.
0: got to the 25. It's closer to third and seven. Here's the snap. Big rush. He's hit. He gets out of the pocket. He starts to run to the right and then goes ahead, but he's tackled short of that lead stick, bringing up fourth down. A great job by Zach Brothers, who's playing an exciting game to keep that from a first down.
1: Arnett's hurt. And Lovelace had him dead to rights.
3: Final charge, timeout and a half. UCF, 30 seconds.
0: 1:29 to go.
3: UCF.
0: UCF with a fourth down and four from their 20, we'll call it the 26-yard line. 28. You hear the chant, let's go Pitt.
1: See what they decide to do. Barnett with a lower body injury. Going to stay in the game.
0: Showing his toughness. Transfer from
1: James Madison. They got someone else coming in. They got a lefty coming in. Number 12, Kewan Jenkins.
0: Senior from Opa-locka.
1: How about this for your first play of the game?
0: That's a baptism of fire, is it not? He did complete four passes last week for four tries. Jenkins. And he threw a touchdown against Bethune-Cookman. Now he faces a fourth and four at the UCF 28-yard line. Pitt leading 12-7. On fourth down, he rolls left. The left-hander throws the pass. And it is... No, he keeps it!
1: Ball game.
0: And he does not make the first down. He pumped. He fooled me. In this rain, it's not easy to pick up the flight of the ball. But he kept it. And the Panthers secure a mighty big win.
1: That is a big win, and it wasn't easy. It wasn't pretty. Their quarterback was not himself today. Obviously, got to work on some wet ball stuff. Throwing the football did not look normal for him at all. Credit UCF for clawing back into this ball game, but the bulk of the credit, everyone talked about the offense last week, Bill. This Pitt defense came to play today. Special teams came to play today, and they deserve the credit for this victory.
0: Well, in a game that doesn't have takeaways statistically, the Panthers have taken the ball over on downs three times in the second half and lead by five and take over first and 10 at the 26 of UCF. Big play for the Panthers. And it was Jenkins for the injured Barnett trying to go forward, and the Panthers secured the tackle.
1: Now in other ACC action, Cal beat Syracuse on the road. Hughes missed a game-tying field goal, 46 yards with a buck 35 left, got it back, and threw a pick, 54 seconds left.
0: Now the Panthers line up in the victory formation. First and 10 at the 26, 59 seconds to go. No timeouts remaining for UCF. Einschel shows pistol. Everything in tight. Takes two steps, kneels, and that winds the clock under 40 seconds.
1: I'm going to give that PFL on Kewan Jenkins to Marco Ward and Jeremiah Marcelin.
0: Well, Marcelin, the sophomore from Opa-locka, against his home state guys, and DeMarco Ward from Duluth, Georgia, combining on the big stop. 19 seconds. There's the knee by Heinschel. And that is your ball game. The Pitt Panthers cling to a lead. It got cut into in that fourth quarter as the Knights did put in a big drive to get within five, but the Panther defense stopped them on fourth down. Congratulations to the Pitt defense for a job well done. And look at that rain really coming down now at Acrisure.
1: Yeah, I mean, find a way to get a win, and the Panthers were able to do it. Credit their defense, credit special teams. The offense protected the football too, and this was an old-fashioned win, not one that I don't think Kate Bell will be too proud of, but a win is a win is a win.
0: You got to find a way, and this defense today rose to the occasion and found one. Final score, Pitt 12, UCF 7. The Panthers are 2-0. as they bring Syracuse in Thursday night. The Road Home Show is next on the Pitt Panthers Radio Network.
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12: Pitt Panthers get the win here tonight at Akershire Stadium by the final score of 12-7 over the UCF Knights. Panthers rely heavily on the defense. The defense steps up in a big way, gets the stop they needed in the waning moments of the game. And much like Mother Nature, it was not pretty, but the Panthers get it done, and they move to 2-0. On the young season, we'll have reaction from head coach Pat Narduzzi. Johnny Patrician will join me. And, of course, we'll still hear from the voice of the Panthers, Bill Hillgrove, Pat Bostic, and Doran Dickerson. All coming up next on the Road Home Show, presented to you by Memorial Highway Chevrolet. 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
0: Pat Bostic, I want to tip the hat. I tip the hat to UCF. They wouldn't go away quietly. But I really tip the hat to the Pit defense. And if you would have told me before the game that the Panthers would run the ball effectively without Boosie Turner, I would say, no, you're dreaming. But give Damon Ferguson credit. He only averaged 3 yards a carry, but he did carry the ball 20 times, and that running game was effective enough to give the Panthers an opportunity to win, especially when they were able to flip the field position early on in the first half.
1: And I'd add to that, Billy, that they were able to run the football effectively with minimal threat of a passing game. I mean, Mason Heinchel was not himself today, and I don't know if it was the ball, if it was muddy, if it was whatever it was. He just couldn't get a grip of it. He was kind of shot-putting it, cupping it a little bit. Was interesting to watch. Be curious to hear his thoughts on that, something he can work on for sure. But to be able to run the football the way they did, it wasn't textbook, but it was good enough. And everything was good enough in special teams, offensively, obviously not the production you want. But the defense answered the bell. I mean, to hold UCF, who rushed for over 300 yards last week, to 20 yards rushing on 22 attempts, 8 tackles for loss, 3 sacks, forced a couple fumbles, and then closed the game out with a TFL. That was a vintage Narduzzi defense effort.
0: And Knight's quarterback, Alonzo Barnett, accounted for most of that yardage on the ground.
1: Yeah, I mean, he accounted for 13 of their 20 yards on the ground, and obviously that includes sack yardage. So he was a warrior out there. I'll give him credit, and he wasn't able to finish the game, that final play, but he was a warrior and got hit a lot. The Panthers put a lot of pressure on him throughout the day, knocked a couple passes down. It was a really good defensive performance. Good teams do what's required to win, regardless of the elements. And this was the type of game that they needed to play to win today. They were able to execute on that game plan.
0: And one more point that I think should be made. Heinchel was 18 of 29 for 202, no touchdowns, no interceptions. He was sacked once, and I think that's a tip of the hat to the offensive line.
1: Well, especially when you're playing a team that's going to load the box because they know your quarterback just doesn't seem like himself back there. Load the box, they're going to try to pressure him and force him into a bad decision because for the better part of the game, UCF could not generate anything offensively. So they were looking for big plays, block punt, sack fumble, interception, something. But the Panthers protected the ball, and they won a game the old-fashioned way. And the good news that I see out of this is, sitting here today, only scattered thunderstorm chance on Thursday. So we'll see how that forecast plays out. This offense was not as high-flying as it was a week ago, and I attribute a lot of that to the weather.
0: Thank you, Pat Bostic. As always, a pure pleasure. See you Thursday night. We'd like to thank the rest of our Panther crew. First of all, Doran Dickerson. Down in that heavy rain on the field, supplying us with great information. Also to our producer, P.J. Kamanchik, our engineer, T-Bird, and doing some yeoman studio work back there was Matt Fargo. And who else? Oh, yeah. And Johnny Patrician doing a great job on the pregame and halftime and he'll be part of the post-game show as well. And Charlie Borges and the behind-the-scenes crew here in the booth, our spotters, Bill Hillgrove Jr. and Mike Feeney, our statistician, Tom Zook. It was a fun afternoon. It wasn't the Mona Lisa, but it's in the W column.
1: And we'll take it.
0: And it's 2-0, and that sounds beautiful. As I made a point off the air, I'll say it on the air. They don't ask how, they ask how many. Football is like golf. How many wins do you have? I don't care how they happen. This one happened, and give the Panthers credit.
1: They got it done, and they got it done. 2-0, head into a big Thursday night national TV game. Get down here to Acrisure Stadium, first conference game. Going to be a lot of fun and hopefully a lot more dry.
0: Keep in mind, last year Syracuse sacked Mason Heinschel a bunch.
1: Yeah, that was a similar game to this one, frankly. Battle of attrition. Panthers ran the ball effectively and forced some turnovers, but I expect it to be different. I think this offense will bounce back in a big way.
0: Final 12-7. The Panthers prevail over UCF and getting ready now for Cuse and the ACC schedule. 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
12: 12-7, the final score. The Pitt Panthers take down the Knights of Central Florida. And JP, your initial thoughts on what was messy from the weather and messy in terms of the play, but at the end of the day, Bill Hillgrove said it best. They don't ask how, they ask how many, and the Panthers now have two wins in as many games, and that's the way you want to start 2026.
27: Yeah, 2-0 is 2-0. Sloppy from the sky in terms of the rain and the thunder and lightning, and also sloppy on the field. But like you said, a win is a win. There's a lot to dive in here. It was really a tale of two halves. Two different performances in the first half compared to the second half on the